0: separate yourself. Like, I mean, you know, Turk's Kubel is going to be all the talk this deadline. And looking at what the very best players in baseball do and saying, oh, Skubal is like that good, so cool. Like, how much will people pay up for 6 months of, or, you know, 2 months plus a playoff run of him, half a year, is, I think, really useful. It really helps you keep calibrated in both every time. And, you know, I've just spent a long time evaluating players. And so that, it might not be the exact players that are getting traded, but I think I've got the tools sharp for it, which is always helpful.
1: Yeah, and I'm sure having kind of redone the way you guys do the prospect valuation at Fangraphs before you did the trade value series, now you've got a sense of, okay, well, how to value the return for guys, and now how to value the actual guys who could get dealt. So you said a moment ago that you learn a lot each year doing this exercise. One of my favorite things to ask you coming out of each one is if there was some sort of trend or revelation or shift in how guys are being valued around baseball. So what did you learn this time around?
0: I mean, I think that the number one thing I learned this time around is how much everyone loves Connor Griffin. You know, I like Connor Griffin just fine. He's a top prospect and, like, seems like he's playing pretty well at a young age in the major leagues. And I basically got told by a bunch of different people who I like, in polite ways mostly, that I was a dummy and that Connor Griffin's way better than I think. And that if he's not ranked higher than I have him, then what's the point of the list? And I was like, wow, this is consistent feedback from, you know, I try to talk to as many different like styles of evaluators as possible. If it was just like a bunch of dudes who look at spreadsheets, like that wouldn't be that helpful, right? They'd all have kind of similar opinions. So I'm talking to guys who like are much more scouting based and like not eye test. That's not really how baseball works these days, but guys who are out there on the backfields, like scouting and also making decisions, and guys who are sitting at home doing it through watching a bunch of clips and cutups and stuff, and more decision makery and like bean counting types. And all of them are like, yeah, this guy's crazy. Like, you're not high enough on him. I think that that the industry's willingness to believe in like generational prospects is something that had been, I hadn't noticed it as much of late because we hadn't had that many. And the last guy who had kind of these like crazy good reports was Wander Franco. And then, you know, he does not play baseball anymore. And
1: yeah,
0: certainly never will again. So, I had kind of forgotten what it's like when all the arrows line up. And this seems like a case like that. That was the big change this year. I mean, everyone wants controllable pitching, but that's not new, right? That'll be the case forever. But I think when one prospect is really that good, everyone can get in line pretty quickly is the big learning this year.
1: Or as it were, if three prospects, because number 4, 5, and 6 on the list are Kevin McGonigal, Connor Griffin, and JJ Weatherholt, who were, I believe, honorable mention, and not even dishonorably unmentioned the year prior. So that's a huge jump. And it's not like, look, Connor Griffin made it to the majors at 19 years old. He's 20 right now. We have a sample of 60 games that says he can play in the major leagues. But so I wonder how much just getting over that, because Jesus Mate and Cade Anderson are the only prospects on the list this year who have not yet debuted in the majors. So there's a little bit of, there's proof of concept. This guy came up and got to the majors when we expected and didn't fall flat on his face. But also all three of those guys signed contracts. McGonigal, Griffin, and Weatherholt are not only interesting young middle infield prospects who have shown that they're not going to be a disaster out of the gate, but they're also, this isn't, you've got 6 years of them and we don't know what the arb salaries are going to be. And then maybe they leave in free agency because you play in Pittsburgh. These are also guys that there is a cost certainty aspect with. How much does that, and I guess to a more expensive extent, Bobby Witt and Pete Cor Armstrong are right ahead of them. And those guys are locked up long-term at a young age as well. Safe to say then that getting those guys under a long-term deal boosts the value proposition beyond just, this is a really interesting 20-year-old prospect.
0: Yeah, and I think it's worth noting that all three of those deals, McGonigal, Griffin, and Weatherholt, they're not like crazy, like, how did they sign this? What is their agent thinking kind of deals? Like, they're very reasonable in the context of salary arbitration in terms of what other people are making. But like you said, the certainty is just really nice. You know, one of the things that is so valuable about young players is that you get them forever. And you'd be willing to pay a market rate to keep getting them when they're at their peak.

0: they get both sides what they want. The teams get these like slightly longer years of control, which is really valuable. And the players are getting guaranteed $100 million. I would like that too. So it's like a real win-win situation that I think it's nice that baseball has been going this way, where it's no longer, hey, you can sign an extension if we rip you off, and otherwise we'll let it play out for a while. Both sides are getting motivated to get these done. I guess I would add, with Griffin specifically, last year, one of the people I talked to was like, Connor Griffin should be in your top 30. And I was like, who's Connor Griffin? I know who that is, kind of, but he's not our top prospect. Like, you want him ahead of Roman Anthony? And they were like, yeah, I know that he's like a 18-year-old, but yes. So he is a specific, like McConnell is doing it in the major leagues, Weatherholt's doing it in the major leagues. Griffin kind of is, but the scouting and the model numbers on him are just outrageous.
1: And it's also, I mean, I guess to the degree that the models take a 60-game sample, and they're always self-adjusting and stuff like that, but the fact that he was a league average bat for 60 games as barely a 20-year-old, I'm sure helps when it's like, no one's even in the majors. That they're like, the Blue Jays have prospects 4 years older than this in high A.
0: I mean, Vlad hit very similarly as a similarly aged major leaguer. And look, like having a down year, but if you're telling me that this is Vlad Guerrero's bat, it's like amazing, like arrow up. It's really like doing this well at 20 is very impressive.
1: Yeah, it's fun to see. And yeah, McGonigal, Griffin, and Weatherholt, the new names at the top of the value chart. There is a tier after them that is really interesting as well. So the next tier down, 7, 8, 9, and I'm not going to give away all 50. Everyone should go read the series, but you do this helpful thing of tiering guys up. And after the tier of young guys at premium positions who are locked up, is this tier of guys who hit the ball 500 feet and aren't locked up yet. And that is obviously a different value proposition. So James Wood, Junior Caminero, and Nick Kurtz. So when those guys are just a tier below those other guys, there is a positional element to that. There is a they're not locked up element to that. Is there also an element of the power skill being evaluated differently than some of the more well-rounded skill, or is it more about the position and the contract?
0: That's a good question. I think that for the most part, it's about the contract, really, more than anything else. The position thing matters a little. And I think that I'm not the only one who's just confused by the whole Sacramento thing and going, Kurtz is probably really good, but I need to not trust my eyes on the numbers a little bit. And just because they're playing in a minor league stadium and it's really high offense and we don't have a lot of history on it. But yeah, I think that the main thing there is just that they're not locked up for as long. Like, hey, all those guys are great. And I didn't talk to anyone who was like, I wouldn't want this person to be on my team. Even the defensive value stuff, I don't think that bothers people too much. Like, J.J. Weatherholt is a great defender. Pete Crow Armstrong is a great defender. I don't think that, like, average defense at a fairly important defensive spot is getting people completely crazy. James Wood makes people say crazy things when I'm talking to team evaluators. They love James Wood. It's just the years. Like, you know, 3 more years of James Wood or 6 more or 6 plus more years of Kevin McGonigal. Like, yeah, okay. I can see the point. I think that if you asked all these people who would I want on my team this year to win a game, they'd take the 3 sluggers over at least most of the group ahead of them, not Bobby Witt. And probably not, and not PCA. But people really do like the power tool, particularly as it relates to present day production. I think that there's some questions about like how do old man skills age? And, you know, like hey, if what you're doing is having a really good sense of the plate and hitting the ball real hard, how do you adjust as you slow down? Because one thing that a lot of people do as they slow down is start learning some of the skills that James Wood and Nick Kurtz and Junior Caminero already have, and they can't really do too much more of it. But I think that that's really, it's a pretty small comparison. And it's one of these things where, hey, I have to nitpick between the 10 best players in baseball, all of whom, there's no way they're actually getting traded. And that just the number of years you can keep them seems like the logical way to group it. But James Wood, people love James Wood. And I think that if he

0: continues to play like this, the free agency talk is going to get crazy. That he's the kind of, like, both model and scouts love him guy that gets people to say irresponsible things.
1: That's a great way to put it. So a little further down, and this is a question maybe related to the Griffin, Weatherholt, McGonagall cohort as well. And I wonder, in your experience, how sticky a guy's kind of Q rating or trade value rating is. And I ask this thinking about Gunnar Henderson, who is having a down year. And, you know, projection-wise, certainly from a fantasy perspective, you expect him to turn the corner back around at some point. But he is not up with those guys where we expected him to maybe be if we did this exercise a couple years ago. Now, he's also closer to free agency, which is important. So at number 25... Is it safe to assume it is more the proximity to free agency than the fact that he's having a 2-year kind of OPS decline? That's like, I'd imagine the Gunnar Henderson buzz and the early career numbers are stickier than, you know, hey, he's just closer to free agency.
0: Yeah. I think that it's kind of a, it's not that like anyone who has performed well has like sticky buzz. But I do like that term. But I do think that having both like some prospect pedigree and some model pedigree, to where like you've done it long enough that the projections still think you'll be good. And also like you did it in a way that scouts are like, yeah, like this makes sense to me, kind of gets everyone looking the same way at it. Like if you have a guy who was kind of baffling the visual evaluators, right? They're like, how is this guy succeeding? And he keeps doing it. Well, the second that he drops off, it's over. Like for trade value, because basically there's been one guy in the GM's ear for, you know, years being like, that guy sucks. Like he's not for real. And then the second that he goes down, it's like, yeah, see, but Henderson is obviously not that guy. There's no scout who is like Gunnar Henderson. That guy has no tools. Like that's just not how it works. He was one of the top prospects in baseball. He was a high draft pick. He did it, you know, in the majors. He had an 8-win season. I think that it's one of these, like, if you've checked both boxes, people are more lenient. But there was not, like, consensus on that pick. I think that that's one of the things that is tough about the series is, and I don't know, I'm talking to, you know, I'm not talking to, like, 30 GMs. I'm talking to people who help make team decisions from a bunch of different teams who don't really know whether they could trade for Gunnar Henderson. They couldn't. Like, he's not getting traded. That's not happening. And I think people's opinions were, like, more widely varied there than they were for, say, like, Paul Skenes. The opinions varied from, like, maybe he's only the fourth best pitcher in baseball to he's the best pitcher in baseball. Like, I don't know. You can argue that people's views there aren't perfectly linked up. But, you know, some people said our team wouldn't even really want to trade for Gunnar that much because we know that we just don't trade prospects like that. You know, we can't give up that many years of control for a guy who's going to be leaving soon. And some people were like, yeah, he could help us win the World Series. That seems good. But like, given that it's all theoretical, it's easy for people to say either thing. And there was a lot of disagreement there. I think it's a really interesting question. Like, why is Ronald Acuña less valued? Which he definitely was. I didn't talk to anybody who was like, give me Acuña over Henderson. Something with that is injuries, probably. Mm-hmm. That Acuña just, you know, he's missed a lot of time over the years. But people do, like team evaluators have to balance what have you done for me lately versus what do I think you'll do for me? And the closer you get to free agency, the more that what have you done for me lately picks up in importance. Because, hey, man, like the models are all well and good. But if this guy's going to be a free agent in 6 weeks and he's not hitting well, like, I don't care. Whereas if it's 8 years, like, OK, fine. Like people struggle. I think that there's a lot more pressure on basically currently performing veterans to be doing well or to be at least close enough to doing well that people can see it. I think Henderson clears that bar, but it was not a consensus view. Not that the consensus view was that he's bad. It's just, it was controversial, I'd say, both directions.
1: So we're talking about a lot of guys here who are up the middle players, middle infielders, or in the case of PCA, a premium center fielder, and it's not exactly changing the game to talk about how the guys up the middle are pretty valued. A little further down the list are one of my favorite things to ask you when we do this after your value series is, okay, so who's the highest ranked guy that's actually getting traded? And my guess would be Zach Neto at number 40. And it's so I'm using this as a bit of a transition because we have heard Jeremy Peña's name out there.

0: The Astros are basically like, we're not selling. No, non-starter. Yeah. We've heard C.J. Abrams' name out there. It's been reported that the Nationals and his camp have been pretty far apart on extension talks, but he's got 2.5 years left. And then Zach Meadow, the Angels, a bit of an unknown, although, you know, we saw them make finally a soft seller move yesterday, at least. When you do this exercise and you get to the part where guys could theoretically actually, like, not theoretically move, guys could practically move by Monday, does that start to change what the conversations are like? And secondarily to that, even though there are some pretty spicy middle infield types higher on this list, the lack of them, if we extended this list out to 200, is that where the guy, where the Nettos and Abrams really start to pick up their value?
1: Yeah, Neto's a really interesting one. He always, like, I talk to a few people every year who love him, and he hits well for a shortstop. That's just really hard to find. My analysis of the other Angels trade is going up, you know, later today, and I have a hard time figuring out what they're doing. It seems like they kind of salary dumped Logan Ohapi to save, like, you know, $1 million or so, which is really just making it a little more confusing to me what's going on there. Neto, I think, is the most likely guy to get traded. I think Abrams is kind of off the table, honestly. The Nats have just played too well, and it just feels a little wrong for them to be kind of leaning into it that way. Like, maybe they'll soft sell, but getting rid of, you know, their best player this year, second best player this year, just feels wrong to me in the way that they've been building and talking. I'm very fascinated to see Neto's market because, yes, there's a big paucity of guys after him, and the skill sets that he has are just hard to replicate. So I think that the Angels have a history of doing weird trades, and I don't have a good sense of how to judge what they're doing. You know, so John Mozeliak said that this guy Angel Arredondo, who they acquired last night, was a top 10 Angels prospect. He wasn't on our top 38 Rangers prospects, and we weren't alone. You know, none of the other outlets
0: couldn't find one anyway
1: at all. So we, you know, I was talking to Brendan Golowski, one of our prospect analysts, last night. It was pretty fun. I wouldn't do this every Wednesday night. You know, discuss minor, like, A-ball minor leaguers who probably won't make the majors. But we thought it was pretty interesting. He's like a guy that the Angels model loves, basically. And we think that's why he'd be a top 10 guy. He walks a lot for a minor leaguer, and he gets to more power than you'd expect from how hard he swings. So I guess my prediction is that the Angels are going to fall in love with somebody's model, somebody on their model, and, like, get Neto for that. I couldn't possibly tell you what that is after this trade, which has just really scrambled my feeling of what they're looking for. It's a front office in kind of turmoil, in transition. And my guess is that if they're trading their best player, they're going to want a name to come back. Your choice on the name. But somebody that's kind of famous in baseball circles, one way or another, like a top prospect, a first round pick. So my kind of off the wall prediction is that they're going to get a guy who has a recognizable name who I'm like, I don't love that, because that feels to me like what is important here is get something back. This last trade felt weird. And it does feel like they're getting rid of Neto. It feels like they're in the middle of tearing this whole thing down and trying to figure out what's going on. I think that they will prioritize getting someone back that they can, like, tout, show to people, look what we did.
0: Marcelo Meyer. That's going to be my guess.
1: That's a good one.
0: That might be, I don't know. It might be too simple.
1: Mix in more stuff. But yeah.
0: But
1: that is exactly the kind of vibe I'm looking for, though. Like, he's
0: first
1: a
0: round pick
1: name.
0: Who's played in the majors and is on a big market team, so people know the name, that kind of thing.
1: Exactly.
0: Okay. So elsewhere on this list, Jesus Mate and Cade Anderson were the lone prospects that are on there. What is that? And, like, Cade Anderson's fascinating because, like, the Mariners are potentially dealing from a position of strength rotation-wise at the deadline, and that still wouldn't create a spot for Cade Anderson.
1: Is that the
0: hardest part of the list to do, especially? And, like, Cade Anderson is closer, but Jesus Mata is, like, far away. Like, he's or far-ish away. He's in Double-A and he's 19 years old. Like, a guy who has that much buzz, who is purely a prospect and not, you know, even this year, like, at Double-A as a 19-year-old, it's great that he's been a league average bat, but he's been a league average bat. Yeah. Was he probably the hardest guy to find a slot for, just given given what we kind of

0: what we talked about with Connor Griffin, where we haven't seen that proof of concept yet, and he's still purely theoretical?
1: You know, one thing that was really helpful for me in doing this was that we had just done all this work on prospect valuation, right, and like how likely prospects are to return value in the majors. And look, I have to tell you that my evaluation of Hisyus Mate is not as sharp as the ones of the scouts who are watching him, right? You know, I'm a major league guy. I get a lot of information from our prospect team. And I've actually watched a lot of Cade Anderson because I just enjoy watching him pitch. But Hisyus Mate, I'm working off reports and some visual looks and talking to people. But I think that the pitch there was like, hey, prospects that we think are about this good are just like more valuable than the guys below this point on the list. And additionally, teams value them more than that. So actually what I did when I was making the list is I had kind of a mark that was like, hey, I'm going to talk to the prospect guys and see who they think is like a 65 future value on our systems. And I'm going to put those guys in there. That's about where they go, like if they're this good. And that was, for me, I had like, I don't remember the exact number at the time, but like 35 to 40 players who were, I thought, clear of that bar. And I was like, well, these guys have to be in the top 50 then, because I don't see 50 guys more valuable than that. And for me, Anderson was like, I think he was always going to be in there, honestly. I had my eyes on him before I've talked to the prospect team. He just like, he checks all the boxes I like for pitching. I was kind of surprised that he's the Athletics' number one overall prospect. I don't know if I'd go that far, but hey, I like it. I was talking to our prospect team and I was like, I really want to have Cade Anderson first. And they were like, oh, great. Like we have him as our best pitcher. And I was like, oh, thank goodness. It was going to be super awkward if we disagreed. And then I just said, hey, who's the best hitter? And they said, I think it's Mate by a little bit over Franklin Arias, who we have a half grade lower.
0: Which makes sense. And yeah, Cade Anderson, I mean, number three pick, drop him right into double A, 127 ERA right now. And you could say, why not a bump to triple A? But the Mariners don't really do that because of their triple A ballpark environment. So he is, I think, ready to go. Okay, let's localize this on the Blue Jays a little bit. Let's scan the list for, oh, there are no Blue Jays on the top 50 trade value list. You and I talked about this a little bit. The Jays are in a contention window. They have locked up a lot of their best players. They're a little bit of an older team, and even if you like some of the guys in their system, they don't have a Hisyus Mate or a Cade Anderson. Yeah. What do we make of that when we look at a list like this and acknowledging those things? Still, the Jays don't have a top 50, and honestly, not even that many honorable mention kind of guys at this point.
1: I mean, I think that it's kind of life as a big market team. They've transitioned to basically like paying guys market rates. In a lot of cases, to keep the window going as Vlad has gotten older and they built a team around him. You know, lots of teams would love to trade for Dylan Cease. Lots of teams would love to trade for Alejandro Kirk, Trey Savage. Like, I think that there are a lot of pitchers specifically, like those two, who are like great playoff pitchers who will be around for long enough that teams are into it. You could imagine a different version of them that had a lot of these guys at the tail end of the top 50. I think that it is meaningful that the Jays don't have like a young, going to be around for a long time, like superstar. And that portends that it's going to be tricky to keep their window open in the years to come. Like they need to do some developing or getting lucky, or the budget's going to have to keep going up. You kind of see this with teams from time to time, which is basically like when you get a big window of like great prospects, then you populate the top of the list for a while because those guys rock and are really good values. And then they you know, cash in that value on the field by playing well and without you having to pay them too much. And so now you're very successful and you start bringing in free agents to keep it going. But yeah, the value kind of slips. I think it's like maybe in the long run, it means that, you know, this is not going to be a Dodgers-esque super cycle of being incredibly competitive forever. But I don't look at it as like the Jays are cooked. There are different ways of not having a top 50 trade value way. There's the Jays way where it's like, you know, Vlad's contract is not great, but he is. Like, he's having a down year, but I still believe in him. He's young and he's streaky. Like, he's up and down, and if you didn't want the highs and the lows, he's the wrong guy to have on your team. He has great years and bad years. This is not like a Mets or Giants situation. Those two are teams that, I mean, the Mets had a top 50 player, but you look at those teams and you go, oh, this is

0: like kind of complicated, and they've got some bad deals. And like there are real holes on these teams. The Blue Jays don't have holes that they need to improve. But I think that this is like a, this is a dire situation. This is like rounding errors and judges' decisions that could have gone either way, kept them off the bottom of the list. And they're just not at a point in the competitive window where they have like a young superstar.
1: Yeah, there's a big difference between dollars per win and just wins. And the Blue Jays are trying to get wins. And that hasn't happened this year. But like last year, they wouldn't have been a very, you know, dollar per win efficient team either.
0: Exactly. So like the game is wins. Like dollars per wins is a way to get wins, but it's not the only way.
1: Yes, it's important. I would like to have guys on the list in the future, though. So as we, excuse me, sorry, should I miss the cough button. As we transition now from trade value to trade deadline, the Blue Jays have a lot of guys who are not on that list, but are probably going to get traded by Monday. And we did this when you were on a couple weeks ago. And, you know, the time has run out probably for us to talk about anything other than the Blue Jays as sellers. So while acknowledging that the guys they will trade away are not on this list because they're veterans or they're well paid or they're about to be free agents or all of those things, what do you make of the position the Blue Jays are in to get some value back between now and 6 p.m. Monday?
0: I think it's pretty good. I like being a team that is very likely to sell in a market with uncertain sellers. And I like having a playoff capable starting pitcher that you're interested in trading. Because I think the market will be a little slow at first as teams figure out if they're getting Tarek Skubal, which makes sense. Like if you can trade for Tarek Skubal, you probably will not trade for Kevin Gausman. Or like if you, once you acquire Skubal, that probably ends your ace pitcher acquisitions. But Gausman's like a pretty interesting pitch for guys who are like teams are scraping the bottom of the barrel for having enough starters to pitch in the playoffs. And I don't think there's any question that Gausman is capable of it. So, I mean, that one just seems like an obvious place where the Jays are in a good position because a lot of teams are already in a mindset of like, I can trade some minor leaguers to get a proven veteran who will be gone after this year. They've already done the math to determine for themselves that they can do it because they're looking at Skubal. But only one team's getting Skubal. And that, I think, sets up Gausman well and the Jays well as kind of like the second wave. I have no clue what's going to happen because it really matters what happens before. And I really don't think he's likely to get traded while teams are still pursuing a bigger fish. But I think he's such an easy pitch. And it does feel like there's a lot of teams hunting for pitching that he'll be a nice trade chip for the Jays to get more than you'd expect, I would say, for a guy who's so rapidly approaching free agency. And another one that I think is kind of interesting and makes me laugh a little bit because we always talked about David Bednar to the Jays on this show for, I mean, God, I don't know, 3-4 years?
1: Yeah.
0: Like, that was a long-running thing. And now the Pirates are looking for relievers and the Jays might be trading them relievers. It would be very funny if the arrow actually pointed the other way after all these years. I don't actually know if there's going to be like relievers with multiple seasons of control as a flavor of the week this deadline. So, you know, Varland is like really good and teams would love to have him. And similarly, Mason Miller is like incredible and theoretically on the block. But you haven't really seen a lot of like hefty prospect hauls for relievers of late. And I think that's going to be... I don't really know what teams are going to do there, but I think that for the first time in a few years, other than Miller, who is like really kind of a standout case, I think you can make an argument for a lot of teams like giving up real prospects of value, not top 100 guys, but like guys who are pretty good to get relief pitching, that'll be around for a few years that you think is going to be good next year in addition to this year. It's hard to project relievers farther than 1 year ahead, but hey, this year good, next year projected good. That can get like more than you'd think at the deadline. For like, if you just looked at WAR, if you just looked at like Fangraphs WAR, you'd be like, hey, relievers don't earn enough for this to make sense. But teams really want postseason relievers, and I think that's like, if I'm the Jays, I'm not too concerned with. I mean, I'm concerned with which prospects I get back, obviously. But what I mean is, I'm looking for value. I don't think that they need to fill a specific hole. They don't

0: they shouldn't have like one exact role that they need to get. Like, this is a good time to go get some surplus value by finding some minor leaguers that teams will give up and figure out how that fits into the puzzle later. And I think that generally speaking, they have been good at that over the years. When they've traded guys, I've liked their, when they've traded away guys, I've liked their approach to it. Yeah, I think that they'll be very active working the phones, specifically looking to trade some pitching. I think the position player market is just a little pokey and slow this time. I'm more interested in the pitchers. But yeah, I think that the Jays are going to get to play a pretty meaningful role if they want to. And that's always a fun part of not being good, even though, you prefer to be in the World Series.
1: Yeah, I would be rather doing a buyer show on Monday, but it's fun anyway. And the reliever thing's so fascinating because, like, yeah, on a purely value term, like, best case scenario, like, you pick up a reliever and he's pitching 35 innings for you the rest of the way, like 20 to 25 in the regular season, and then 10 to 15 in a playoff run. Like, I brought up Jeff Hoffman's, that he pitched 12 and a third innings in a World Series run. It felt like he pitched every day. But those 12 and a third innings are going to be the highest leverage innings of your entire season and maybe of your competitive window. So how do you, like the marginal value of that extra half win or something like that is through the roof.
0: It's really crazy. And I think that that's exactly the right way to look at it. If you think about it as 12 innings, you'll never make the trade, but you only need the team who cares the most about that half win to drive the value up. And I think there's a decent chance of that happening this deadline because all the leagues are so jammed up.
1: I know you said you're a little ho-hum on the position player market, and that's probably true of the entire league there. When you work through, you're probably the right guy to ask about this. Dalton Varsho is an interesting one for me because there's the qualifying offer aspect of it. Yeah. I think he's like right on the bubble of if you'd give him the QO or not, which projects to be about $23 million this offseason, and he's a Boris guy, so an extension is out. If he walked after the QO because the Blue Jays are at the CBT threshold that they are and don't really have a path to getting under it, you're talking about a compensation pick at the end of the fourth round, not one of these picks in the 70s. How do you work through that, not only as a buyer in terms of what the interest level is in Varsho, but as the Blue Jays who have to weigh whatever they get back against, A, if you'd qualify them, and B, if you did qualify them, what that late fourth would be as far as a value bar to clear?
0: I would count it very low because of the CBA backdrop. Basically, like, if you look at the last time that we had a lockout and bargaining took a while, players did pretty disappointingly poorly on their QO style contracts. And I think that there's just a very good chance that if the Jays extended Varsho QO, he would just like hit the bid without thinking, try to figure out the money aspect of the game next year and not have to worry all winter, about like not being signed and the economics of the game changing completely and you having declined a check for $22 million. I basically think that that qualifying offer would be an automatic yes, and that teams generally don't extend the ones that are automatic yeses. So for me, that leans towards them valuing it pretty close to zero in thinking about whether it's worth trading him. Now, like, that draft pick's not nothing, and employing Dalton Varsho is not nothing. He's a nice baseball player. I'm not saying it's like $22 million in deadweight loss to the Jays. I'm just saying I think they could probably sign him for cheaper than that if they really, really wanted to on a one-year deal, just like, and thus, I don't put a ton of extra value on that. I think specifically the question is, like, can you give us someone who we are interested in putting in our farm system for Varsho? And that's a, it's not an automatic bar to clear, but I would be looking for a reason to make a trade to improve my team now rather than kind of counting on what's going to happen on the other side of a lockout.
1: So when we look at this in total, then, we look at the trade value series, and the Jays have good players that people around baseball like, but they're all paid fairly at this point, and they have a decent system, but not like a top 10 system. It's more of a depth system, if you prefer to call it that way. And then you look at, they're facing a deadline where they have some real pieces to add, but doesn't sound like, they probably don't have the volume of inventory to replicate what they did in 2024, where they brought back, I think, 13 prospects to add to the system. Yeah. And we look at all of that together, and then we look at the fact that, lockout stuff aside, this team is going to want to contend again in 2027 and contend meaningfully. Yeah.

0: When you work through each of those steps, how confident are you? And acknowledging it's a weaker free agent class too, so it's not, I don't know how far your money goes outside of trade this offseason. How confident are you that through those steps and acknowledging those values that the Jays can turn this around and once again be a pretty relevant team in 2027?
1: Yeah, I mean, if I'm making decisions for the Jays, and if you guys want me to, like, Blake has my number, reach out to him. I would be treating this like 2027 is business as usual. Like, hey, 2026 was the outlier here. We expect to be pretty good next year. And I think that they can, even if they make some trades away. I think that for that reason, they need to be very impressed by a return for Varland specifically. Because, yeah, like, doesn't it feel like he's going to be part of the great bullpen next year?
0: Yes.
1: No question if he's back. I don't have a lot of doubts that he'll be able to, like, I don't think he's going to be this good because I wouldn't project many relievers to be this good.
0: To have a sub one ERA? No.
1: Yeah, like, exactly. Like, I don't know if anyone's true talent is quite this incredible. But I look at this team and I think, yeah, like, this is a playoff team. They aren't playing like one right now, but they play in a tough division and, you know, missteps are unforgiving. And I don't know, they've just kind of had a cursed year too. Like, it happens. My evaluation of them has not changed significantly. It still looks to me like a team that should be, you know, not like a favorite to win the AL East, but a wild card likely style team. I mean, it's going to matter a lot how good they are at doing the depth kind of farm system thing that you're talking about, like getting meaningful help for the market rate stars they have. You don't need to have a superstar from the minors for free, but getting a bunch of extra contributions down the roster from guys that you keep drafting is really important to keeping the machine going as you transition into the, like, hey, we're paying stars like free agent prices to play for us phase of contention. I think the Jays have done a pretty good job of this over the years. I like their ability to find, like, Alejandro Kirk, I think, was a great example of somebody who they've just kind of turned up. They did a great business in getting lots of value out of catcher without, you know, huge prospect juice put in there. I think that they've shown pretty good ability to kind of get useful players from the minors. And so I'd expect that to continue. And I'm seeing them as like a contending team, not the very top tier, but obviously in a go for it, make the playoffs mode for 2027. I'm with you that I don't know how much is changing in free agency, but I don't know how much needs to change.
0: Very quickly before we let you go here, Ben, this is not a Jays question, but one of the trends that you talked about last time you were on was that you thought you were going to slot catchers a little lower than last time in the trade value series. That has been the case. And then all we're hearing about in the lead up to the trade deadline is there's no catchers. No, every good team needs a catcher. Nobody has any catchers to sell. That just kind of the way this position works at this point, where there aren't enough of them. And even the ones who are good stay good so short a time that you can't really have them at kind of the tippy top of the list.
1: Yeah, I think so. I mean, we'll see, like, if some catcher blows away the trade market and makes me change my mind. But I think it's there's no catchers, but, like, that's just true. Like, there just aren't any catchers. So be it. And so we can't trade for them. It's a really tough position to stay good at. And I think that is why people are saying there's no catchers. It's not that no one is playing well. Like, there's some catchers playing well this year, but I just don't buy that they're going to keep playing well. And, like, look, you could trade for Hunter Goodman. The Rockies are trying to trade Hunter Goodman. I'm, like, fairly certain of that. But what are you giving up for this guy who might be nothing next year? Because that's how catchers work. I think that what you're going to see is a lot of teams say that they really need catching and then do nothing. Like, the Rangers are, they traded for a catcher, Logan Ohapi. They're playing two veterans, making the league minimum, who one's on a minor league deal and one got DFA'd this year. And they sent Ohapi to the minors and are just going to keep rolling with their two veterans making the minimum. Like, there are no catchers, but that's just true. It doesn't mean that the catchers fetch more in trade. There just aren't any.
0: Yeah, and in Goodman's case, he's not a Coors Field product. He's better on the road, but he does have a 40% chase rate and a 34% whiff rate, and his defense doesn't grade out super well at catcher, so it's a tough one there. Ben, this is a lot of fun, man. Awesome work on the trade value series, and we will be reading everything at FanGraphs through the deadline.
1: Blake, great talking to you as always.
0: Ben Clements of FanGraphs.

0: don't know that the Jays audience will dig deep on his Logan Ohapi and Chase Silseth for a 19-year-old single-A prospect who is not ranked. But you can go check that out and definitely check out the Trade Value Series. Fangraphs does a write-up of every trade that'll happen as well. So be locked in on there between today and Monday at 6 o'clock. We got to take a break. I am way over time. We'll take a break. We'll come back. We'll do a couple texts that are still in the text line, and then we'll get out of here for the day because the Jays aren't in action tonight. We got no game to set up. All right. We'll come back, and there's 5 minutes left of Jays Talk Plus as it continues on Sportsnet 590 The Fan and Sportsnet 360.
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2: Welcome back to Jays Talk Plus. Blake Murphy with you. Great chat with Ben Clemens there. Fun chats with Rich Rowley and Caitlin Brown. A little earlier as well, as we continue to talk trade heading into tomorrow, and then, of course, Monday's four-hour trade deadline special. The other things I'm kind of thinking through is just, in addition to the players, the Blue Jays obviously have an opportunity financially to pay down some of the salary that they are sending out. And what that would accomplish is, you know, if you're doing that with the Dodgers or Yankees or something like that, maybe they don't care that much. It can, in theory, increase the prospect return you're getting. But what it's really about to me is it expands the market of teams that you are potentially selling to. Whereas, you know, a Chicago White Sox, a Cleveland Guardians, a Minnesota Twins in the American League, a Milwaukee Brewers, a Pittsburgh Pirates, Miami Marlins, Washington Nationals in the National League. Those are all teams, by the way, within two games of a playoff spot. Those are not high budget teams, and maybe they aren't willing to take on, you know, what's left on the contract of a Kevin Gausman, or take on the 2027 salary of a Jeff Hoffman or something like that. But if you can use some of your financial flexibility to pay that down, then not only do you potentially increase the prospect return, but you have more teams that you can potentially trade with. Now, there is a competitive balance tax cost to that. You are punting then on the savings of cash and against the CBT of trading those guys away. However, you don't really have a path to getting below the most meaningful CBT luxury tax threshold. There are reasons to cut. It's real money. It can roll into next year's budget and things like there are repeater penalties and things like that. But for the Blue Jays to get under the CBT threshold that we care about, which is the one that costs you 10 spots in the draft and, you know, the ones that change what compensation pick you to get back for a qualified free agent and things like that, there's not really a path to shedding enough salary at the deadline. So I'm in the camp where you use that financial flexibility to expand the market and improve the return you could potentially get back. It's also worth noting when we talk about them potentially adding pieces that would be a part of the 2027 team and beyond. While that is a more complicated deadline exercise than just trading away the expiring contracts to the pending free agents, it is worth noting that they have a little more than $70 million coming off the books at the end of this year or at the trade deadline with these pending free agents that they have. So when we work through the budget for next year, it is not a really interesting free agent class, and certainly not a deep free agent class. The way, you know, annual contract value works, you don't really care that much about the escalation. I mean, it's real dollars. Like the fact that Andrés Giménez will make $8 million more next year is $8 million in real money. But as far as the CBT hit and things like that go, you don't worry about it quite as much. So when you're projecting ahead, yeah, if you've got $70 million to play with, and you acquire someone who is in arbitration already or is locked up under contract for the foreseeable future, and you're eating into that, I think you're probably fine with that. And especially if it's a, you know, if you really want to dream big, like it's, oh, Hunter Green's available. That is an interesting and controllable piece. Oh, Reed Detmers. You know, I think probably Detmers goes to a contending team because those teams are going to be willing to pay a little bit more to get the extra playoff run that you get by getting a guy now versus in the offseason. But as we work through these kind of philosophicals,

0: Those are the ways that the Blue Jays financial situation can play out. And yes, as people have asked in the text line a bunch, there is the complicating factor of we don't know how the offseason is going to go as far as a lockout, missed games, cost revenue, if there's going to be a salary cap in the future, although I think it's pretty clear at this point I have opinions on that. That is a level of uncertainty that every team and front office is dealing with. And I do think if you are a strong financial team, you have a little bit more adaptability, a little bit more willingness to play that out and take some risks around that uncertainty, because you'll have other pathways out. That's money does a lot of things for you. As Fabulous said, it can't buy happiness, but it's a damn good down payment. That's it for today. Tomorrow, we will be back. We will set up Blue Jays Cardinals. We will, of course, talk more trade stuff. For today, thank you to Ben Clemens, Caleb McGrath, and Britt Giroli. Thank you to Ameth Mann, Andrew Adams, Jake Schultz, and Chris Gallagher behind the glass. Promise we'll do some of those text line questions that are in there, and if not, we'll save them for Monday as well, because I'm gonna need you guys in the text line on Monday. That's all for today. Have a great Thursday. We'll talk to you tomorrow.
1: That sound? 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

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Well, Dak Prescott's not shying away from calling the Dallas Cowboys the number one offense in the NFL, wearing retro Super Bowl champion t-shirts to training camp. I think we should probably pump the brakes for an organization that hasn't done a whole lot of winning, at least when it matters, in the last decade, let alone the last 30 years, last time they got back to an NFC title game. I think less is more if you're Dak Prescott. But hey, you want to talk a big game? Let's see if he's going to be able to back it up this year. I say probably not, because we'll see if there's any injuries that change the landscape of the NFC East. But as it stands, I think the Cowboys are the third best team in the division this year. 310-840-4910 is your number to call. It's your number to text. 310-840-4910. So again, Dak Prescott wore a vintage Super Bowl 30 t-shirt last time the Cowboys were in the Super Bowl. That was in 1995 when they arrived in training camp on Monday. And then while working out the skill players in Utah before camp, Dak Prescott told reporters he came up with the acronym GOTI, G-O-T-I, which he says stands for Greatest Offense There Is. Dak said, quote, "We want stuff in life a lot of times, but then when people start talking about it, you kind of hesitate. Should I say that if they're going to hold me to it?" Well, absolutely. Playing in this organization, being in it 10 years, going into a year 11, I'm not going to shy away from it. When you don't have it, it sucks when you don't get to play for it. When you're watching other teams play in the playoffs, there's nothing worse than that. And so, yeah, I said I'd be the quarterback for the Dallas Cowboys when I was 6 years old, and I said I'd be in the NFL. And I got here. Dak went on to say, "A lot of things in my life I said I'd do, and I did it. And so why shy away from that now? Why shy away from asking people to hold me to the same standard that I believe that I can accomplish and this team can accomplish?" Dak Prescott wants all of us. He wants everybody to hold him to the same standard that he holds himself to. Okay. Well, Dak, you're getting paid $60 million per year. And so I think you're being held to that standard regardless. And there's a lot of conversation every single year about Dak Prescott. How good of a quarterback is he? Is he a top 10 quarterback? I mean, we did that survey that was rolled out, 2 weeks ago from scouts, executives and coaches across the league, and the average of Dak Prescott was number 6. I think that's a little too high. I think at some point you have to account postseason success into somebody's resume, and Dak Prescott has had not much of that. You want to just talk about Dak Prescott's regular season numbers from the seasons he's been healthy? Okay. Yeah, for the most part, there's no denying the guy puts up numbers. He does. Almost every single year. This past season, 4,550 yards, 30 touchdowns, 10 picks. 2023, a full 17-game season, 4,500 yards, 36 touchdowns, 9 picks. 2021, he played 16 games, 4,450 yards, 37 touchdowns, 10 picks. 2019, 4,900 yards, 30 touchdowns, 11 picks. It's great. That's awesome. That's in the MVP conversation, those numbers. I will be the first to tell you. You put up those numbers 4 different times, that's pretty damn great. How many NFC title games have the Cowboys played in?

since Dak Prescott was the quarterback? You know the answer, because they haven't played in the NFC title game in the last 30 years. How many playoff games have they even won since Dak Prescott has been the quarterback? How many? How many? I'll tell you. Two. He's won two. Actually, let me double check here. I wrote it down. And my notes are a little blurry. Yeah, two. Okay. 2019 beat the Seahawks 24-22 in the wild card round. 2023 crushed the Tampa Bay Buccaneers in the wild card round. That's it. That's it. Now, in some of these playoff losses, when they got torched by the Green Bay Packers and Jordan Love, that was the defense's fault. You can, I mean, Dak Prescott wasn't good in that game. But then there's also the case of, okay, it's tough for anybody to play every single season and stay healthy as a quarterback in the NFL. Well, Dak has missed half the season twice, and he's missed at least five games in a season three times in the last 6 years. Three out of the last six. Part of the reason the Cowboys have failed is because Dak Prescott got hurt. And now, again, I'm not gonna blame him. But think about the conversation. Think about the standard that we hold Joe Burrow to. I mean, I think a lot of people have Joe Burrow outside of the top four. Some have him outside of the top five now because he's been in the league for six seasons and he's missed a chunk of it three times. That's been the last 6 years for Dak Prescott. Why doesn't he get held to the same standard? Point is, I don't think Dak Prescott is a top 10 quarterback, but I think he can put up top 10 quarterback numbers. But at a certain point, you've got to be held accountable for what you do when it really matters in the postseason. You look at Dak's numbers across the postseason, they're average at best. 2-5 in the playoffs. And again, last year, the Cowboys were nearly the first team in NFL history to have the number one offense and have the absolute worst defense. So again, last year, the Cowboys missing the playoffs, not because of Dak Prescott. It's because their defense was god-awful and Jerry Jones traded away Micah Parsons, and it was an absolutely idiotic decision. Last year, the Dallas Cowboys, number two in yards per game. 392 yards per game. Number two in passing yards per game. Top 10 in rushing yards per game. Top 10 in points per game. They're a great offense. They are. They're a great regular season offense. And I don't think a lot of that is going to change this year. I mean, again, I'm not saying Dak, like, you tell me Dak Prescott throws for 4,200 yards, 30 touchdowns, and 12 or less interceptions? Yeah, sure. I'll believe it right away. No problem. He's done that a bunch of times the last couple of years. They've missed the playoffs a couple of times, two years in a row, and a couple of times in the last 6 years. Their defense improved.

coach. Offense didn't skip a beat. George Pickens is back on a prove-it deal. CeeDee Lamb is a top five receiver in football. Jake Ferguson, for the most part, a trusty tight end. A run game that got by last year. Javonte Williams is their number one running back. He had 1,200 rushing yards and 11 touchdowns. That was pretty solid. I didn't expect him to have that good of a year because they have a solid offensive line. The Dallas Cowboys should be a top five offense again. But here's the thing. They play in the NFC East with the two-time reigning champion Philadelphia Eagles, who have an awesome defense. The New York Giants defense isn't a doormat anymore, and I think the Giants are going to beat them in week one. The Commanders, I don't think their defense is going to be good. Maybe Dak Prescott can continue to dominate the Commanders defense like he has in recent memory. But I just still think overall, the Cowboys are the third best team in this division. And I think even if Dak puts up great numbers in the regular season, at this point, we've seen that story. I've heard that song. I've seen this plot. I know how it ends. I know how it ends. So honestly, go greatest offense there is. Okay. If it was just the acronym that he came up with, okay, I could buy it. You were nearly the best offense in football that there was last year. They think there could be the greatest offense in the NFL this year? Sure. But to wear the vintage 1995 Super Bowl champion t-shirt? Why? It's you're doing too much. Make the playoffs first, okay? Make the playoffs first. You've missed the playoffs the last 2 years. And you're 2-5 in the postseason in your career. Make the playoffs and play great in the playoffs before you start wearing vintage Super Bowl t-shirts. Every team's got the goal of winning the Super Bowl. We know that. Even the bad teams. Whether they believe it or not, everybody's goal, everybody in the NFL, everybody's goal is to win the NFL, is to win the Super Bowl. You don't got to go above and beyond to tell me. You don't need to start wearing vintage t-shirts to try to make a statement, to put the spotlight on you. The spotlight's always on you. You're the Cowboys. You're Dak, you're the starting quarterback for the Dallas Cowboys. And again, kudos and congrats to Dak Prescott. He's in a position that 99.999% of people on this earth won't ever get in. He's making $60 million a year playing in the NFL. The spotlight's already on you. You don't need to put it even more on you. Because you know what's going to happen if you miss the playoffs or if you don't win the Super Bowl, you're going to get laughed at. You're going to get trolled, and that's fine. And that comes with the territory either way. But like, does Dak Prescott think that the expectations for the Cowboys are just to be like to maybe make the playoffs, to be an okay team? You're the Cowboys. Even when you're bad, Cowboys fans think the Cowboys can make a Super Bowl, that they can make the playoffs. You have a very good offense, and you should have a not horrendous defense. That's the bare minimum, is to make the playoffs. And honestly, I think they're going to come shy of those expectations. So if we were looking back in January, man, remember when Dak Prescott wore a Super Bowl t-shirt to the training camp, they missed the playoffs? Honestly, I think that's the reality that we're headed to. Because I don't trust Jerry Jones. I don't trust the front office. I don't trust Jerry and Steven Jones to make good decisions throughout the year. I don't trust that at the trade deadline that they're going to make good decisions. They brought in Quinn and Williams. Okay, that was something you had to. You traded away Michael Parsons before the season started. That was the least you could do, is use one of those first-round draft picks that you got. Even though it's another prove-it year for George Pickens, I think you probably got the best year that you were going to get out of George Pickens last year, and it still didn't mean much. And this team is just, they're proverbial losers in the playoffs. You got to show me. And not just with t-shirts. You got to show me before I buy it. Before I believe it. Show me that you can get to the NFC title game. Show me that you can win a playoff game and then, I don't know,
Like, take the Rams to overtime or play a one-score game. Not what usually happens to the Cowboys when they even have won playoff games. They normally get beat down, embarrassed by the 49ers or the other elite teams in the NFC when they get

get there. I've seen this story. A lot of talk, a lot of chatter from the Dallas Cowboys, and it's usually not a whole lot of producing. 310-840-4910 is the phone number to join the show. We have breaking news. We were just talking about it 25 minutes ago, the Ricky Pearsall injury news and how the effects would, the downstream effects of what that would have for the San Francisco 49ers. Brad, my co-host, who we just bid adieu to for the night, brought up the idea of a reunion with Deebo Samuel. Well, ask and you shall receive. What a call from my guy, Brad. Here is Ian Rappaport tweeting out 5 minutes ago. Reunion. Free agent wide receiver Deebo Samuel is signing back with the 49ers. The former Commanders and San Francisco pass catcher returns where it all began. 1 year up to a $7 million deal, or 1 year up to $7 million in a deal done by Torrey Dandy of Athletes First. Oh, there you have it. This 49ers offense is now Brock Purdy, Christian McCaffrey, Mike Evans, Deebo Samuel, George Kittle, the rookie Dejon Stribling, probably not Ricky Pearsall for the year, but as of now, Ricky Pearsall, Christian Kirk, and DeMarcus Robinson. But you've added Deebo Samuel back. He should be very comfortable with the Kyle Shanahan offense. He should know it inside and out. Last year, Deebo Samuel continued to take a step back in his one and only year with Washington, but 727 yards, 5 touchdowns. I know the Commanders' season was masked in mediocrity and the back end of it really didn't matter, but Deebo Samuel did most of his damage in the first half of the year. From week 1 to week 13, which includes a game that he missed due to injury. So in 11 games played for Deebo Samuel, the first 11 games of the year, he averaged 49 receiving yards per game on 5 catches. And in the first, in those first 11 games, he had 5 touchdowns. That's not bad. He does that for the 49ers. That's a nice little addition. That's what they need. They need bodies. They need veterans. They need pieces that can keep this offense afloat, because all the time, it's the same story with the Niners. It's the same story. It's injuries get in the way. And we're looking like, looking probably down the barrel of a pretty big one right away on the first few days of training camp. It seems more than likely that Ricky Pearsall might be done for the entire season. More than likely. Who knows? But it feels like that's the way it's trending. And so the 49ers have brought Deebo Samuel back into this offense. And look, Deebo is a larger, I wouldn't say larger than life, but he's a big personality. He's got a big ego, right? It obviously didn't work out towards the end of his first stint there in San Francisco, which, by the way, was only 2 years ago. It's not like this is like 4 or 5 years since they've separated. It's only 2 years. Went to Washington. Didn't necessarily work. They had a bad season. Jaden Daniels got hurt. That was the majority of the reason why. Now he gets to come back with a quarterback he's played for, a head coach he's played for, probably a little bit humbled, playing on a cheaper deal, right? Not big money. Deebo Samuel wants to get paid. It's a prove it year for him. You're getting $7 million bucks. Prove it that you still belong in the NFL. Prove it that then you should get signed to a 2 or 3 year deal after this for 15, 20 million bucks a year. You know, Deebo Samuel isn't 35 years old. Deebo's 30. And he won't be 31 until the end of the season. If he gets himself in shape here, which I'm sure is going to be a question mark over the next couple of weeks, but if he gets himself in shape by the start of the season, I'm not saying turn back the clock and we're getting prime Deebo Samuel. You know, for example, in 2021, when he had 1,400 yards and 6 touchdowns. Hell, even if you get 2023 Deebo Samuel, a couple yards shy of 900 receiving yards and 7 touchdowns, that would be a massive win for the Niners. So this is a nice little reunion.
I got to be honest. I did say...

0: before. I wasn't necessarily open to it, but a humble Deebo Samuel might be the best thing. A Deebo Samuel hungry to prove that he needs to get paid, that he should get paid some more money, that he should get another, I wouldn't say big contract, but another multi-year contract after this season. The more I think about it, the more I like this move for the San Francisco 49ers. 310-840-4910. I believe we have a caller on hold here. Let's see. We have Brandon in Ohio next up on BetMGM tonight. What's going on, Brandon?
1: What's going on, Pat Boyle? Hey, listen, hot or cold, Pat Boyle is dead ass wrong about Dak Prescott.
0: I like that you threw in a little bit of your own personal hot or cold, and Pat Boyle's dead ass wrong about Dak Prescott. I'm going to say cold. Pat Boyle is not wrong about Dak Prescott, because spot the lie. Tell me where the lie is about what I said about Dak.
1: You're talking about his playoff stats. His playoff stats have been fine. What do you mean? 14-7 touchdown to interception ratio. He's thrown for over 2,000 yards in 7 games in the playoffs. It's not his fault that they're losing. It's not his fault they're not building defenses around this football team. They threw for over 400 yards in that playoff game that they lost in 2023. Threw for over 400 yards and 3 touchdowns, and they lost the football game, Pat. You wouldn't take that from any quarterback in the league?
0: By the way, before we go any further, is this the producer of this show? Is this Brandon Combs calling me on his way home from Vermont, on his way back from vacation? Combs, did you couldn't get enough of this show? You had to call me, you sick, twisted puppy?
1: I cannot confirm nor deny whether or not this is Combs calling in, but I can't confirm that if this isn't Combs, that whoever this Combs guy is pretty damn smart if he disagrees with you a lot, because this is a crazy take. To put any of this on Dak Prescott and to not think that Dak Prescott is a top 10 quarterback in the NFL is outrageous and just blasphemy.
0: Combs, you threw out his stats like you were dropping some bombshell. In 7 playoff games, he's thrown 7 interceptions. His quarterback rating has been below 45 in half of those games. I mean, what are we talking about here? I'll give him the pass. I'll give him the pass for the game against the Packers, because it's not his fault that his defense literally got annihilated by Jordan Love. The divisional round game against the Niners, I mean, pick either of them. They scored a combined 29 points in the 2 games. Dak Prescott couldn't throw the football, and I mean, that's in San Francisco in January, where you're supposed to have good conditions, or at home in Dallas, where that was the year they were supposed to do some damage, and they couldn't put points up on the board. All right, so he crushed a Buccaneers team that needed a reset. Congratulations. They barely beat a Seahawks team that struggled to get into the playoffs that year in 2019. He hasn't done anything. Don't just read me off his playoff stats as if like he's freaking Tom Brady or Peyton Manning in the postseason. He has been just as much at fault as anybody else outside of that one game against the Packers for the reason why the Cowboys have 2 playoff wins in 7 years.
1: Hey, so Dallas Cowboys have not won a Super Bowl and have not, you know, gone to an NFC title game in 30 years because of Jerry Jones, not because of Dak Prescott. Dak Prescott puts up the numbers year in and year out, does everything he needs to do year in and year out. They don't have the teams to compete. They don't build properly around them. Sure, you have CeeDee Lamb. Sure, you try and build a wide receiver 2 behind CeeDee Lamb. Then what do? They sacrifice on running back. And when they want to pay the running back, they sacrifice on wide receiver. They don't put full teams around this football program. They haven't done it since the last time they won a Super Bowl, since 1995. This is not a Dak Prescott problem. If the Cowboys are ever going to win a Super Bowl, it's going to be because of Dak Prescott, not without him.
0: I mean, Combs, that game against the Niners, they scored 12 points. Dak Prescott threw for 206 yards and 2 interceptions. Like, he was terrible in that game. He was absolutely terrible. I don't know. Like, don't drive and watch highlights, but also, I don't know, like, take a look back at that Niners-Cowboys game and tell me that wasn't Dak Prescott's fault that they lost that game. So because you're thinking about the game against the Packers, where it was all about the defense getting

0: torched and they put up 30 points, that Dak Prescott is some savant that has been plagued by a terrible ownership and a terrible front office, terrible players around him. Also, like, does durability not count for anything? He has missed a chunk of the season that has been the reason why they've missed the playoffs in 3 out of the last 6 years.
1: I understand, but you can't blame a guy for injury. I mean, injuries are injuries. There's nothing you can't.
0: Sooner or later, if he gets injured every other year over the last 6 years, you can.
1: I mean, this isn't like he's sitting on the sidelines riding a bike watching Aaron Rodgers go and win his one and only Super Bowl. He's actually hurt.
0: Yeah, and also, you know, so you're telling me that Jerry Jones is terrible, and to a certain degree, I agree, to a certain degree. But also, think about the talent that Dak Prescott has had around him. And again, I agree, he's put up big-time numbers in the full seasons he's played in the regular season. But you've had CeeDee Lamb, you had George Pickens last year, you have had Dez Bryant, a prime Ezekiel Elliott, a Hall of Famer in Jason Witten. He's had nobody around him for the last 5-6 years. Here come, he's had some of the great Cowboys players this century around him, and they still haven't been able to get it done.
1: Okay, you want to bring up Dez Bryant. He also had a game in which Dez Bryant actually caught a ball, but since he didn't catch the ball, that stopped them from going further than
0: what
1: they did.
0: Dak Prescott would have won a Super Bowl that year if we got the Dez catch correct?
1: I mean, at least he would have had a chance.
0: Combs, oh man, I miss you, and I'm gonna miss you next week when I'm on vacation. Was Vermont good? Did you have a good time? What did you do in Vermont this week?
1: Vermont was great, man. Had a good time with the kids. Went out and did some stuff. Screwed up my shoulder playing bowling. So yeah, it's been a fun week. But I'm rested. I'm recharged. I'm ready to go. Sucks that you're gonna be off all next week, but when you come back, boy, are we gonna have a lot to talk about, buddy. Because man, oh man.
0: You screwed up your shoulder playing bowling. First of all, you don't play bowling. You just bowl. How did you screw up your shoulder bowling? I would have loved to see this.
1: Well, I have a torn rotator cuff, and I decided to bowl. Wasn't a smart move.
0: You've had a torn rotator cuff for a while?
1: Yeah, it's been about 2 years now.
0: And, you know, maybe you haven't decided go and get that fixed.
1: I decided that this week.
0: Yeah. Yeah, I would say so.
1: I love you, brother.
0: Maybe that, either way, torn rotator cuff or not, no torn rotator cuff, maybe saying that I messed my shoulder up playing bowling, maybe not something you want to announce to the rest of the country, but that's just me.
1: Brother, I've announced that I'm on my third marriage. You don't think I'm going to announce that I hurt my shoulder playing bowling? Come on now.
0: That is right. You're a true man of the people, Combs. Divorced twice and torn rotator cuff because of bowling. By the way, I was playing I play a mean Wii bowling because, again, I'll be down in Long Beach Island down the Jersey Shore next week, and that's all that my nephews want to do at night after we've gone to the beach all day, and I had to play beach soccer, and I think I'm developing knee tendonitis because of all the beach soccer I've had to play with them, and they're relentless. All they want to do is play games. And so Wii bowling at night, I rolled like a 260, so no torn rotator cuff, but I think I could take you either way, even if your shoulder was healthy.
1: Getting old sucks, brother. It hurts to wake up. Not gonna lie.
0: Yeah. All right. Well, drive safe. You're almost back home. You only got a couple of hours to go, I would think. And I know you guys are gonna have some great shows next week. And I was telling Brad before we sent him off, when we're all back together as a full crew in 10 days from now, the pedal's going down to the floor, baby.
1: Can't wait.
0: All right, there you go. That was Brandon in Ohio. May not have been producer Brandon Combs of this program finishing up his vacation. We'll take a short break. 310-840-4910. So again, what kind of season do you think Dak Prescott and the Cowboys are going to have? Brandon and I just went toe-to-toe on that. Calls him a top 10 quarterback, says that he's actually a great playoff quarterback. I completely disagree. But also the breaking news that we delivered to you, Deebo Samuel is reuniting in San Francisco. So we'll take your calls and texts on that, 310-840-4910.

0: And I want to hit you in case you missed it earlier in the show, and I've got some new angles on it, but why the Buccaneers look like a pathetic organization after the latest details were shared. The latest tea was spilled by Baker Mayfield. I'm Pat Boyle. This is BetMGM Tonight on Westwood One Sports.
1: Go! The Hall of Fame game is a week from today. 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
1: Welcome on back. BetMGM Tonight, Westwood One Sports. I'm Pat Boyle. The phone number to join the show, 310-840-4910. Again, that's 310-840-4910. Let's get a quick update on our game that we play every day as a crew. Let's go streaking before we get to a phone call here. So let's just double check who we each had going into the night. Brad had Brad has Freddie Freeman. And the Dodgers don't play until 10 o'clock tonight. So no matter what, Brad is going to be waiting, and Brad is going on vacation. So that one will hang out for quite a bit. I had Jake Mangum, or as I was calling him, Jake Magnum. Magnum condoms, extra large. Jake Mangum, he wore protection tonight for me. That didn't sound right. Jake Mangum got a hit. Let's just say that. Jake Mangum got a hit tonight. One for three, but I took him and let's go streaking. A lot of unfortunate combination of words here. Jake Mangum got a hit. That's two in a row for me. So that's one down. Let's see. Grant Leader, who is filling in for producer Brandon Combs, he's got Manny Machado going up against the Giants. That game has yet to start tonight. Max Sheedy went with Luis Garcia. He got a knock. So Max, Mad Max, two in a row. So we're two for two. Two batters still to play. And our guy Lee DeLapp in our Westwood One studios, he went with C.J. Abrams in the Nationals-Braves game. C.J. Abrams is up in two batters, but he is 0-4. The Nationals trail the Braves 5-4. There's two outs in the top of the ninth. Luis Garcia is on. He's up at bat. And that means that Dylan Cruz is on deck and C.J. Abrams is in the hole. So Garcia's got a reach, and he did not. Oh, he flew out to right field. And that'll do it.
2: Shut up, Lee!
1: Damn it. The longest active streak on the show comes to an end. Our guy Lee had five in a row, but C.J. Abrams goes over. The Nationals lose, and so he is back to zero. You hate to see it. You really do. What a damn shame. And we've been like, we've been 4-for-5, 4-for-6, 4-for-5 every day this week. Damn it. All right. 310-840-4910. Let's get back to your phone calls here. Mike is next up in D.C. Wants to talk about Dak Prescott. Mike, what's going on, man?
3: Hey, thanks for taking my call. And I got a little bit of juice on this because earlier in the week I called in to Kevin Sheehan's show on 980, and we ranked the teams from 1 to 4. So, like, and I'm also, you know, a Cowboy fan, and I'm trying real hard not to be, like, biased about this because I understand, like, the fool's gold Cowboys feel and how good they are. But I will say this about Dak Prescott. I agreed with some of the stuff you said, and I strongly disagreed with some of the stuff you said. Statistically speaking, you're right. Some years he's a top five quarterback. Some years he's a top 10. Some years he's out of the top 10. But I'd say over his career, he's average top 10. I do agree with what you said about when you get to the playoffs, you have to, you know, he's not a top 10. And those are the moments that define people. But as far as for Jerry, I've watched every game of Dak Prescott's career, and, like, I would say,

0: that, like, when I heard Shannon Sharp say something I fully agree with. He said, when you get to the playoffs, you have to be able to run the ball and stop the run. And I think, like, that's what Jerry is in his head now. He understands he's not going to win with Micah, and Micah's not going to stop the run. He committed to the line. And I think for that reason, like, they're going to be much better. And even if it's not with Dak, I can see them going far this year because their line is so dominating. The way Tyler Booker just manhandled Jalen Carter, like, they're not a threat. And I see Philly taking a major step back this year. I see second and third battling out for Cowboys, I mean, for Redskins and Giants. I see Giants taking a major leap. But I think with Dallas's offense and the improved line on the defense and the linebackers and getting winners from San Francisco and Caleb Downs, and, I mean, we're rebuilt at all three levels, and now we got a young defensive coordinator. I see them to, like, to dominate because of the lines. And in the playoffs, we're not going to need to rely on Dak, his arm, and go out there like he and lose the game like, you're right, he did in San Francisco. We're going to have a line that's going to establish the run and stop the run, and I think that's going to win. So I'll just listen to y'all's call. Let me know what you think.
1: Yeah, hey, Mike, good stuff, man. Really appreciate the call, and I don't think you were too biased. I mean, you know the team in and out, and I appreciate you bringing your fandom and your knowledge to the airlines and to the show. It was great. It was good stuff. I agree. I mean, the defense can't be worse than they were last year. They can't. How big of a step up are they going to take is what's going to really decide how good of a team they are this year. And the name that everybody should start becoming familiar with, you mentioned it, the new defensive coordinator, Christian Parker, 34 years old, youngest coordinator in Dallas Cowboys franchise history. He comes over from the Philadelphia Eagles, where he was their defensive pass game coordinator and secondary coach for the last couple of years. Eagles won a Super Bowl 2 years ago when Christian Parker was in that role. They've been top 10 in scoring and passing defense each of the last 2 years. Now he gets his crack. Now he gets his crack at being the defense coordinator for the Dallas Cowboys and a defensive unit that has been so bad over the last couple of seasons that it has been the number one reason they have missed the playoffs. It's been the number one reason why Brian Schottenheimer is the new head coach, and it's no longer Mike McCarthy. Christian Parker is going to be integral to whatever degree of success the Cowboys defense has this year. Look, I'm looking forward to seeing DeMarvion Overshown. I think if there's anybody I'm very excited about in the Cowboys defense this year, it's him. You know, practicing at middle linebacker, where he was coming off the, you know, the outside, not coming off the edge like a pass rusher, but he was an outside linebacker in his rookie season, and he was a damn good one. 90 tackles, 5 sacks, a forced fumble, a touchdown, and an interception in his rookie year before he had a brutal knee injury in week 14. Came back last year after the bye week, only played 6 games, then got shut down for the final 2 games of the season last year. I'm very excited to watch DeMarvion Overshown, the former third-round draft pick out of Texas this year. I think he's a stud. He could unlock the rest of that Cowboys defense. Hell, maybe they're not just middle of the pack. Maybe they're inching closer to a top 10 defense. I mean, if the Dallas Cowboys defense across the board, yards per game allowed, points per game allowed, sacks and turnovers, if they're in that 10 to 15 range, I'll be the first to say I was wrong. Because I feel like there is a baseline as to how, you know, there is a floor of this Cowboys offense. And so if the defense takes a massive leap forward and Christian Parker is the new next hotshot, one, you know, future head coach, then the Cowboys will win the division. But I can look at the upside of every team in this division. And I still think that there are a lot of problems. I still think that as much improvement as the defense has made, I worry about the secondary, which has been an issue. I do worry about that front. Just because you swap in some new names doesn't mean all of a sudden you're going to be a good unit. And I do worry about Brian Schottenheimer as a head coach. You know, he could call plays. That's not everything as a head coach nowadays in the NFL. You got to do more than that. So I have it as of now. Eagles, I disagree with Mike. I think the Eagles will bounce back, not take a step back. I think they'll bounce back. I think they win the division again. I'm going to hate to see it. I'm a Giants fan. I think the Giants finish second. I think the Cowboys will be third. And I think the Commanders are finishing dead last. 310-840-4910 is the number to join the show. I'm Pat Boyle. When we come back, a massive development We got some breaking news regarding Shohei Ohtani that you're going to.

0: want to hear. I'm Pat Boyle. We're coming right back. BetMGM tonight, Westwood One Sports.
1: The Raiders are not going with Fernando Mendoza.
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1: 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Westwood One Sports.
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1: Can't help it. I know. I know this song, obviously. I can't remember the name of it off the top of my head, though. Lee, help me out. Fergie, Clumsy. I knew it was Fergie. And I'm trying to remember the lyrics. I haven't heard this song in like easy 10 years.
2: This might be the first time I've ever heard it.
1: Really?
2: Yeah, I'm cool.
1: First time that I saw your eyes, boy, you looked right through me. This is a good song.
2: Thought you'd like it.
1: You got me tripping, tumbling, flipping, fumbling. Good song. Really good song. Yeah, Grant says in our show chat, got me falling in love. All right, 310-840-4910. I'm Pat Boyle, terrible singer, but I try. And I sound good in the shower, and that's all that matters, and I'll never say no to karaoke. 310-840-4910 is the number to join the show. We got massive development here, and I honestly think this is code red. I think this is code right here. Shohei Ohtani is out of the Dodgers tonight against the Mariners amid all of these ongoing injuries that he has. He's dealing with a bicep issue and lingering left knee soreness, the knee issue that has bothered him, for his entire life. I mean, he was born with a condition, a bipatellarate, whatever the hell it's called. I forget the knee of the condition. Shohei Ohtani knee condition. What is it called? Whatever. It'll come to me. But either way, this is something that he has basically dealt with some soreness on and off. And it's the plant leg. It's his left knee. So it's the plant leg for when he pitches. And Ohtani, the first time it kind of popped up this year was in June. Left knee and hamstring discomfort and inflammation after a hard slide and a stolen base attempt against the Pirates. Continue to experience left knee joint and cartilage irritation. That's what caused him to be scratched from multiple pitching starts and missed the All-Star game. He got an injection and had his knee drained over the All-Star break. But he continued to play as the DH. But now tonight, it's one thing if Ohtani's getting scratched from his starts. This is different. Now he is scratched completely from the lineup. This is not good. This is not good. And his play on the field should basically tell you. Now, here's the thing. The last three games, he has been Shohei Ohtani. He's been an animal. His last three games, he's got 6 hits and 11 at-bats with 3 doubles, a home run, and 4 RBIs. Okay. But before that, before the home run he hit the other day, Ohtani hadn't hit a home run in like 2 weeks. The power doesn't look that great. The batting average sunk to .282 just a couple of days ago. The OPS nearly dropped under 900. I'm going to make a prediction. I'll make a prediction. I feel like we are near an injury-less stint. We are nearing an IL stint for Shohei Ohtani because at this point, they just kind of have to load manage him, right? They got to take a page out of the NBA's book and load manage Shohei Ohtani until they get to the playoffs. That's when they need him. And we know it. That's the only thing that matters is going back-to-back-to-back, repeating. At this point, the NL MVP looks like it's Pete Crow Armstrong's to lose, which is crazy, absolutely absurd. He was 30-1 a month ago. But at this point, the Dodgers have to try. The only thing that matters is winning a World Series. The MVP would have been great. A Cy Young Award, 2 months.

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2: 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Cherry Tabb, who is the co-founder of the Herzig Eye Institute, says, "Look after yourself. Promise me." And who can argue with that?
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You want to join the show, 310-840-4910. In case you're just joining us, we've hit a lot on the NFL today. Baker Mayfield told all. Well, he told Jeremy Fowler, but in reality, he told the world. He spilled the tea. Baker Mayfield, he spilled that tea all over the place, baby. And I'm glad he

0: did. Because if what he said is true, and I'm going to go ahead and say that Baker Mayfield wouldn't just go into a microphone and blatantly lie, the Tampa Bay Buccaneers would not go more than 2 years. Baker Mayfield, by the way, is 31 years old. Okay? Baker's 31. And he turned 31 in April. He won't be 32 until next season. He's 31. He's not 35, not 36. I understand he's not 25 coming off his rookie contract, but the way Baker Mayfield has played the last 3 years, second or third in the NFL in passing completions, passing yards, passing touchdowns, behind only Jared Goff, and in one other category behind Matthew Stafford in the last 3 seasons combined. Baker Mayfield, who has played every single game since coming over to the Tampa Bay Buccaneers in 2023, that Baker Mayfield, every single game, despite playing through injuries last year. The Buccaneers, who won back-to-back NFC South crowns when Baker Mayfield got here, and last year were 6-2 before a defense that was aging and old and riddled with injuries got so terrible, and Baker playing through injuries and Mike Evans missing basically the entire season and Mecca Egbuka going invisible the back half of his rookie season. Baker still played every single game, and yeah, the Bucs missed out by one game. And the Buccaneers wouldn't go more than 2 years on his contract. And also, Baker told Jeremy Fowler that they were pretty far away from his asking price of $50 million per year. Pretty far away. $50 million. Again, let's just take a quick look here. Some of the highest paid quarterbacks in the NFL. Dak Prescott, $60 million. Dak's 33. He got that contract extension when he was Baker Mayfield's age. Joe Burrow, $55 million a year. Joe Burrow's already 30 now. Josh Allen last year, $55 million a year. He's 30. Jordan Love, $55 million. Trevor Lawrence, $55 million. Jared Goff, $53 million. Brock Purdy, $53 million. Herbert, Lamar, Jalen Hurts, all over $51 million. Tua's old contract with the Dolphins was in the 50s for crying out loud. And the Buccaneers couldn't come close to $50 million per year for Baker. They look like a pathetic, embarrassing organization. Embarrassing. Jason Light should be ashamed of himself. Assuming Baker Mayfield's telling the truth. You wouldn't go more than 2 years and you couldn't get to $50 million when you look at the quarterback market and that's what some of these guys are getting paid? Are you out of your freaking mind? The Buccaneers deserve everything that's coming to them once Baker Mayfield leaves that organization. There's no excuse for that. There is absolutely no excuse for that. That's how you treat franchise quarterback? Unbelievable. So we talked a lot about that. We went deep on the Buffalo Bills. We did our three-point stance. We talked to Ryan Talbot. In case you missed that interview, he gave us some great insights as to what the couple of first days of training camp looked like for the Buffalo Bills. You can rewind on the Odyssey app. You can download the BetMGM Tonight podcast. Brad and I went deep on the MLB trade deadline, which is coming up on Monday. We both think it's inevitable that Tarek Skubal is getting traded to the Los Angeles Dodgers, and that we debated whether or not the Cubs and the Yankees, two other World Series contenders, would make some big moves. And then just most recently, some breaking news, Deebo Samuel reuniting with the San Francisco 49ers. And in baseball, Shohei Ohtani out of the lineup tonight amidst these lingering issues that continue to persist. I would not be surprised if we have an IL stint in the near future for Shohei. So you want to weigh in on any of those topics or anything that's on your mind? 310-840-4910. But it is the final hour. We kick it off with hot or cold. And filling in for producer Brandon Combs is our fearless leader, Grant Leader, who will conduct hot or cold. Grant, what's going on, man?
1: It's going good, Pat. You wouldn't believe this, but every time somebody brings me on the radio show, they always say something about my last name, like Fearless Leader or Leader of the Pack or something like that. So you're one of many who run on to the trope as well, so I appreciate it.
0: Yes. By the way, Grant, before we continue on with hot or cold, let me just get to, we do have some YouTube comments, YouTube show comments in the chat that I want to get to. You got plenty of different ways to interact. You don't just have to call or text. You can also hit me up on Twitter at PapaWill44, or you can get in that YouTube chat where we are checking it. And so we do have some YouTube comments. We had one a while back that I forgot to get to.

0: Yeah, here you go. YouTube comment from West Coast 250. We're talking about Derek Scoobal. And this is a great one. The 76ers are probably in on the Scoobal sweepstakes. They are getting everybody, it seems like. That's a good joke. I'll give you a golf clap.
1: That's a good joke. Yeah, solid golf clap right there.
0: And then most recently here, we've got a YouTube comment from Daily Row 4, or Daily Row, who says, 4 years, $200 million for Baker. Done. He was a number one overall pick. And for a second, I thought that Daily Row was breaking some sort of news to us that maybe was that Schefter was late on or something. But I guess that's Daily Row's opinion on what a contract should look like for Baker Mayfield. Yeah, that seems like a no-brainer. 4 years, $50 million per? It's an easy one.
1: Yeah, it has to be. If you're the Buccaneers, like, where else are you getting a QB at his level as well? So it's just like, look at the market you're in, Pat, in New York. I know you don't live in New York, but you were. You look at what the Jets are doing, like with Geno Smith. I know they're going to try to tank for Arch Manning or somebody else, but it's just like, where else are you going to find a high-level QB like Baker Mayfield that will give your team a chance to compete? Not win a Super Bowl. I don't think they can with the Rams and Bears and whoever you want to name in the NFC side. But, like, a chance to compete, just a chance. I don't think you're going to find that very often in any other place besides Baker Mayfield.
0: I agree. And it's a great point. Look at what the Jets have done for the last couple of years. Justin Fields, Geno Smith. Look at what the Vikings. Vikings fans are convincing themselves that Kyler Murray is going to be good in a stacked NFC North. The Dolphins are going to Malik Willis as like a stopgap option. The Buccaneers have a great starting quarterback that they are just completely straight up disrespecting. Oh, and by the way, their division's wide open. Win a division, you get a home playoff game. Who the hell knows what can happen come January? Yeah, this is absolutely diabolical work to me by Jason Light. I can't imagine. Like, this is, we ask ourselves, what gets GMs fired? I'm going to go there. This is a decision that if this blows up in their face, Jason Light's going to get fired because of this. You better have a succession plan. And this whole thing about, oh, well, the Buccaneers, they're going to use the one-year franchise tender. Okay. That's a dumb idea, honestly, if you ask me. Because you're going to end up paying Baker Mayfield less than about $50 million for 1 year next year. And then what? I'd have to make sure that I'm correct in my understanding of the CBA, but you've put that 1 year

0: cost yourself an extra $10 million a year now. And that's bad business. That's bad economics.
1: Yeah, absolutely. And that'll transition us into hot or cold. Our first question for it is that the Bucks will finish last in NFC South due to this Baker Mayfield contract disputes. And you were talking about it with Jason Light. The way that things have been going on in this front office, it seems like they're collapsing in front of our very eyes. It's not to the level of like a Le'Veon Bell back in 2018 with the Steelers, where he just was holding out, not showing up to camp, not showing up to practice or whatever. Not even just, he was under contract and he just did not want to sign. This is, your quarterback is publicly going out on ESPN and telling everything about what's going on, that the contract length wasn't what he wants, and that he wants to compete and wants to stay in Tampa Bay. That's what he wants to do. And then you also have your second, or probably even your best player in Vita Vea, asking to leave the organization in a trade. So, hot or cold, the Bucks will finish last because of all this drama happening in the front office.
0: Wow. As frustrated and as annoyed at the front office of the Buccaneers as I am, they do still have Baker Mayfield. He vowed that this is not going to be, like, he's going to play. He's going to be a man about it. I'm not going to cry about it. I'm not going to throw a pity party. If Baker plays, like, they're respectable. They're a respectable team. And I think that the potential for the bottom to drop out on the Falcons and the Saints is, there's a greater chance than there is with the Buccaneers. And so I don't think they're winning the division. I'm already on the record, Carolina, although since I said the Panthers are going to win the NFC South, they've lost two players to season-ending injuries already, Scowerton and Brazil. So that's not great. But I still think the Panthers are going to win the NFC South. I think it's likely the Bucs finish second or third. But, I mean, it wouldn't completely shock me if they finish in last because of everybody around Baker Mayfield, including a front office that now might have to trade Vita Vea. We'll see if they can keep Vita Vea. I'll feel a little bit better about their chances. But, I mean, you look at the other mistakes this front office has made. They could have had Jamel Dean on a cheap deal. He goes and bolts for Pittsburgh, you know, core defensive starter. And some of the other members, they failed to address an aging defense over a year ago when they should have. And then the one guy that one of the core veterans of this defense that I felt like you should have brought back in Jamel Dean, you let him walk. So despite how angry I am with the front office, I don't think they're a last place team. So I'll go cold.
1: Fair enough. It is a very hot take-ish just because of like everything going on in camp and all the drama going on. And I do believe that they can win at least six games if some of this drama gets kind of pushed off to the side. And I know Baker will not sign a contract with them. He has stated on record that he is not going to negotiate with them after training camp started. And who knows what happens with Vita Vea. Maybe he plays a couple games for them and gets dealt near the deadline or on the deadline day. But yes, this is always a division that's up for grabs. Nobody really knows who's going to win it. They always say, oh, the Falcons are going to win it, and then they finish last. Or, oh, the Saints are going to win it. Nope. They have quarterback issues at the wazoo. So it's always going to be a coin flip or a toss-up, whoever wins this division. On to MLB. You know, it's been a hot topic. We've obviously talked about it on this show today. But MLB needs to change their voting process if Shohei Ohtani wins MVP over PCA, especially if he's not pitching. Hot or cold?
0: Major League Baseball needs to change their voting process if Ohtani wins MVP over PCA while not pitching. So Ohtani doesn't make a single start for the rest of the regular season?
1: Assuming so. And there's been a lot of murmurs, not reports and confirmation that he won't pitch again, but there's a lot of rumors saying that he probably won't pitch again, especially if this knee issue continues to linger on.
0: Oh, man. Look, I don't want to be... I know everybody on the show. Grant, are you a Cubs fan, by the way?
1: Yes.
0: Yeah. I know I'm surrounded by Cubs fans. I know Max isn't a Cubs fan. Max Sheedy was filling in for Monty, but Monty's a Cubs fan. Combs is a Cubs fan. Brad is a Cubs fan. You're a Cubs fan. I don't want to be disrespectful to PC. I'm not really trying to rile you guys up. He has been phenomenal. He is the best defensive center fielder in baseball. and I'm not at the expense of just

0: sounding like a box score watcher because I know PCA with the value he's brought to this Cubs team, all the injuries they've battled. Meanwhile, Shohei is on the Dodgers, the star-studded Dodgers, in a weak division in the NL West. They could probably win the division without him. I understand that. PCA, 285 average, 924 OPS, 24 bombs, 63 ribbies, 26 stolen bases. Otani, 289 average, 931 OPS, 23 bombs, 65 ribbies, almost the same exact numbers in the power department. Only 6 stolen bases this year. If Shohei Ohtani does not pitch again for the rest of the year and their numbers continue to look how they have to this point in the season, I'll give you your pound of flesh, Grant. I'll say hot. MLB would need to change their voting process. If Ohtani does not pitch another game and him and PCA continue to put up similar numbers offensively, PCA should win the MVP. So I would say hot.
1: It's almost, we're getting into a point of the MLB where it's like, who's finishing second? Because I remember a couple of years, everybody was talking about Francisco Lindor having a hot season and then leading the Mets to NLCS. And it was just like, that was the season Shohei hit 50-50, like 50 home runs, 50 stolen bases. So obviously he was going to win. The first player ever do that. But it's almost like whoever finished second behind Shohei is like, wow, he had an amazing season. But obviously Shohei Ohtani. This feels like the first time where it's not like, wow, he's finishing second behind Shohei. This is the first time where it's like, this guy legit could win the MVP over Shohei. And take into the fact that he had a great season. I think it was like 1.75 ERA before he got shut down. He was having a great time on the mound. But PCA has had one of the best seasons overall defensively in the center field. And then also with his bat, he's been incredible. Just matching up with those Shohei, 24 home runs. Ribbies are right there. Stolen bases at 26. He's going to probably finish 30 for 30 season again. But it's always going to be MLB. The money comes in for Shohei. And it's just like PCA is having such a better season this year than Shohei, in my opinion. I think we can fit one more in here. Back to football. Niners need to move their practice facility if they want to win a Super Bowl. We talked about it with Shanahan. We talked about it with Christian Kirk and with Ricky Pearsall today. But it seems like they keep getting injured. They keep moving around this. They have a playoff roster and they have the ability to win Super Bowl, but it seems like people keep getting injured, especially at that facility and with Christian McCaffrey at his Achilles as well a couple years back. But if they really need to win a Super Bowl, if they really want to compete and win a Super Bowl, they need to move to a different location and stop getting injured in that practice facility.
0: Yeah, for anybody that hasn't read up on the electric substation, that resides next to the 49ers practice facility right near Levi's Stadium. That is a very now mainstream conspiracy theory as to why the 49ers continuously suffer season-ending injuries year after year after year. It feels like they play on a grass field. They don't play on turf. And so the 49ers investigated this, that electromagnetic fields from the nearby Silicon Valley power substation weakened player muscles and caused high injury rates. GM John Lynch said that they had an independent scientist measure the levels at the facility and found that EMF exposure was, quote, 400 times less than unsafe zones, describing it as a normal, safe gym environment. But the 49ers instead invested $9 million into actual rehab and recovery spaces to combat injuries. Yeah, look, at this point, I don't know. If it's not the electric substation, if it's not the EMF fields, if it really is just a conspiracy theory and you're just trying to describe something that is inexplicable or mind-boggling, then yeah, maybe you're just cursed, right? And then Shanahan gets into this, you know, again, self-inflicted, right? He said it himself. He was at fault. He dropped his phone. He was trying to pick it up. He caused that car accident. But I mean, even the head coach can't stay healthy. And I mean, that was a nearly life-threatening injury. Yeah, I don't know where you're going to move the practice facility to. You're going to make guys drive like an hour out of the way? What happens if you do that and then week two, you still get a season-ending injury to one of your star players? Then what? Then you just move the entire franchise? Move them elsewhere.

0: Yeah, look, I mean, it feels like it stood in their way last year. It stood in their way when Brock Purdy gets hurt in the NFC title game against the Eagles on the first or second drive of the game, blows out his UCL when he gets hit. And all the, you know, McCaffrey 2 years ago, Kittle last year, Bosa, Warner, Fred Warner. Yeah, it feels like the injury bug just continues to bite them. I just want 1 year. Well, and we've seen it. We've seen the years where they have been able to stay healthy. They go to the Super Bowl. So I would love for this core, which I feel like, Grant, I feel like this is their last year of this window. I would like to see them be injury free for the entire season. But I mean, we already got Ricky Pearsall on the shelf for maybe quite some time, and they brought in Deebo Samuel as a little insurance.
1: Yeah. And then if they do go to the Super Bowl, they're losing their star linebacker from a freak injury that just happens.
0: Not running off the sideline.
1: Just going onto the field from the sideline. So, but yeah, it would take years for them to move. Just the logistics and the moving and just like relocating everything like that. Because it took years for them to even move out of Candlestick to their new facility in Santa Clara. But like, yeah, this can't be just a coincidence. They can't just keep going on with all these injuries, Greenlaw, McCaffrey, Kittle, Purdy, Warner. They can't just keep saying this is just a cool, like, they can't just keep going at the same old tropes when everybody keeps getting injured on that team.
0: Yeah. I mean, I agree, but I read you the synopsis. They had that EMF field substation tested 400 times less than unsafe zones. I don't know. They need to maybe hire just a better rehab team, physio team, sports medicine team. Do something. 310-840-4910. Grant, appreciate it, brother. I mean, we might have time for maybe another addition, maybe another one or two bullet points after the break. Maybe we'll continue this hot or cold because there's some other good stuff that you put in there. But we do have to get a quick break here. Coming up later this hour, before the show, why we have to get Gianni Infantino's ass out of FIFA and why everybody stood up and did something today about it. I'll explain when we come back. 310-840-4910. I'm Pat Boyle. This is BetMGM Tonight here on Westwood One Sports.
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1: All right, welcome on back. BetMGM Tonight, Westwood One Sports. I'm Pat Boyle. The phone number to join the show is 310-840-4910. You could call, you could text 310-840-4910. You can also hit me up on Twitter at PatBoyle44. We're going to get to the latest with, I don't know if you've heard it. I know the World Cup is over. Trust me, we're not going to get a whole deep into soccer. But, I mean, I loved the World Cup. I loved every second of it. And to see just a week later, a week after it ends, what the president of FIFA is trying to do, it's criminal. It's criminal. We'll get to that in just a bit. But I want to get to your phone calls here because we were debating the NFC South last segment, myself and Grant Leader, who's filling in for producer Brandon Combs. I think the Panthers are going to win it. Grant was debating whether or not, we were debating whether or not the Buccaneers could finish last. I don't think that's on the table, but I'm enraged over the details that Baker Mayfield has shared regarding the negotiations between him and the Buccaneers front office. They won't go over 2 years. They're not close to $50 million per year. That's absolutely ridiculous. Absolutely ridiculous. It's an embarrassing front office, the way that they have handled their star franchise quarterback. That's not asking much. More than 2 years and more than $50 million per year. I mean, I've gone through the market numerous times. So let's get to your phone calls, 310-840-4910. Matt is in Louisiana, next up on BetMGM Tonight. What's going on, Matt?

0: That sounded like a voicemail. Hello? Matt, are you there?
1: Yeah, I'm here.
0: What's up, brother?
1: Hey, you was talking about the NFC South, and you saying that the Carolina Panthers are going to win the division, correct? Well,
0: yes,
1: I
0: predicted them. That was my prediction last year. They ended up winning it, albeit with an 8-9 record. And I do think the Panthers are going back to back. Yes, that's my prediction.
1: I totally disagree. I think the New Orleans Saints, since, you know, second year with Tyler Shuck, I think they're New Orleans Saints are going to win the division this year.
0: Okay. And I don't think that's a terrible take, but I'd like to hear your reasoning as to why you think the Saints will win the South.
1: Well, also, too, Kellen Moore, second year, and then we're also rebuilding the team. So, you know, we got the wide receivers. Chris Olave just signed a 4-year deal. So I think, you know, going forward, I think the New Orleans Saints probably just won't win the division because Atlanta and then the situation with Tampa Bay with Baker Mayfield doesn't look good for Tampa Bay. So that's my pick.
0: Okay. All right. Well, hey, Matt, I appreciate the call. And again, just off of the main headlines of this Saints season, I like Kellen Moore. I think he's a good head coach. I think he's a great play caller. He's proven that over his time when he was the Cowboys offense coordinator and then the Eagles offense coordinator. And now last year in his first year as Saints head coach, I think Kellen Moore has proven that he knows what he's doing with an offense. His time with the Chargers as well. He's proven he knows what he's doing with an offense. And I think Tyler Shuck made some big steps in the second half of last season. And the Saints won a bunch of games towards the end of the year. And can they take that momentum with them? We'll see. I mean, I've seen teams win meaningless games a lot at the end of a dead season, and then it doesn't mean that you're going to win. You know, you're just going to pick up right where you left off. But I do think Tyler Shuck took some big steps forward. Look, here's the thing. The Saints couldn't run the ball worth a lick last year. They were one of the worst 5 rushing offenses in the NFL. And look, they're bringing back Alvin Kamara, but they signed Travis Etienne. That's their big acquisition. They get Travis Etienne to be their running back 1. They get him from Jacksonville, where he had 1,100 rushing yards and 7 touchdowns last season. He's only 27 years old, going into his 5th season. I mean, it's an improvement. Don't get me wrong. I'm not over the moon about Travis Etienne. I don't think he turns the Saints offense into a top 10 rushing offense by any means. But it's an upgrade for sure. It was still one of the worst 5 run games in the NFL last year. Their offensive line has been retooled, I feel like, a couple of times here over the last 2 years. The Saints offense for years under Drew Brees and even in the first couple of years after Drew Brees, they were an awesome unit. Always healthy, always cohesive. Always had a good offensive line. That's not been the case. That's not been the case lately. So I got to see what that offensive line looks like. And then you look at the defense. Overall, the Saints did a real good job, especially their secondary. You wouldn't know it off the top of your head, but the Saints had a top 5 passing defense last year. They only gave up 179 passing yards per game. Problem is, just like they can't run the ball, they couldn't stop the run. And they weren't very good in the red zone. And in terms of turnovers, the New Orleans Saints were a -4. That was one of the bottom 10 teams in the NFL in the turnover department. They only had 20 takeaways. That was middle of the pack. But they turned the football over way too much. Too many interceptions. Especially in the beginning of the season. Now, again, Tyler Shuck, if you say, all right, well, Tyler Shuck only threw 6 picks in 11 games. Did we clean up the turnovers? The run game's improved at DTN. The defense has been a little bit retooled and reworked. Well, and also Brian Bracy, who's going to be your starting defensive end, just got knocked out for the entire season on the first day of camp. I had high hopes for Kool-Aid McKinstry coming into the NFL. He had 3 interceptions last year. I still don't think he has lived up quite exactly to the hype

And I think that their pass rush lacks serious firepower. I think their pass rush is not very good. They play a lot of zone defense. They do a good job of keeping things in front. They force you to nickel and dime them down the field. That is for sure. But in terms of the sacks, the New Orleans Saints, there is. I was trying to find it last year. They're in the middle of the pack. They were okay. Could I see a reality where the Saints win the division? I can. I just don't think it's likely. I just don't think it's likely. And I look at their schedule here, and I want to know how they're going to navigate the tough parts of it. Because the Saints start the season two really tough road games, at Detroit, at Baltimore. Forgive me for thinking they're going to lose both of those, and they're going to be 0-2. After that, you got five winnable games in a row. Hell, I'll even say you have seven winnable games. Home against the Raiders in week three. Who's starting for the Raiders? Is it Kirk Cousins or is it Fernando Mendoza? That's a game you have to win. If you're going to win the division, you got to win that game. Monday Night Football, week four against the Falcons. Again, who's playing quarterback for the Falcons? Is it Penix or is it Tua? If it's Tua, I'll get and give the Saints a win. Week five, home against the Vikings. I want to see what the first couple of weeks looks like for Kyler Murray, but I think that's a coin flip. Week six at the Giants. I'm a Giants fan. I'm very high on the Giants. The Giants will be favored in that game, assuming there's no major injuries to either team. But that's a winnable game. Week seven against the Steelers across the pond in Paris. Winnable game. Bye week in week eight, they come off the bye. Home games against the Browns and the Panthers. You got to win those if you're going to win the division. I picked the Panthers to win the divisions. That's a game I likely think the Panthers win, although it is in the Superdome, always a tough place to play. But you got to win. You got to beat the Browns. You got to beat the Raiders. You're going to have to beat the Falcons. You got to beat the Steelers in Paris. Because after that, the stretch to finish the season, then they go do a couple-week stretch at the Chicago Bears, at the Bengals, against the Packers, at the Panthers, at the Bucks. If the Saints are with three games left to play, if they are 7-7, they've got a chance. Because I think they can win their last three games. Home against the Cardinals, I think the Cardinals are going to be terrible. At the Falcons, always a winnable game. Saints-Falcons late in the season. Coin flip. It always is. And who's got something left to play for will most likely be a big factor in that game. And then week 18 against the Buccaneers. You could be playing for the division. Could be playing for division crown. Could be playing for... unlikely that you'll be playing for a wild card spot, but you could be playing for the division. If I had to give you a record prediction right now, I'd say 8-9 for the Saints. That's an improvement. It's a slight improvement. I know it's probably not what Saints fans want to hear, especially Matt in Louisiana thinks they're going to win the division. They went 6-11 last year. I think they go 8-9. I think they've got some solid pieces. And yes, they did just sign Chris Olave to a massive extension today, 4 years for $132 million. Kudos to Mickey Loomis for getting that done and getting Chris Olave locked down after the big year he had last year. Can he replicate it? I hope so. Like, a lot of this season is going to hinge upon what their deficiencies last year. And just, again, it's easy to say, well, hey, they got Travis Etienne. They're going to be great running the football. Oh, hey, they drafted a wide receiver. Chris Olave's got some help. All right, I want to see what Jordan Tyson looks like. A lot of people were hyping him up as maybe the guy that could be the best receiver in this class. Not Cornell Tight, not Mekhi Lemon. Not Concepcion, not Boston. And then on defense, can you get after the quarterback and can you stop the run? This linebacking core doesn't do a whole lot for me. I got to be honest. The corpse, I say that jokingly. And I say that jokingly because I look back and he actually was pretty, very decent last year. But Chase Young,

0: Had 10 sacks, 2 forced fumbles. That's a good year. I was going to disrespect Chase Young. I take that back. That's a good year in terms of getting after the quarterback. He's the star of the pass rush. Outside of that, Carl Granderson seems to be on the decline. Pete Werner, 81 tackles last year. That's got to go up to 100. And then Caden Ellis, who leaves Atlanta, comes back to where he started in New Orleans. Had 107 tackles last year with the Falcons. He's got to be at 140 tackles this year. Got to stay healthy because the depth in this defense, I'm going to be honest, I couldn't even tell you who the hell they are. So they do not have, they're a top-heavy defense that has to stay healthy and has to stop the run. And I just don't really believe that they're going to be able to do that week in and week out. But like I said, 8-9. As a Saints fan, would you sign for that? Would you sign for 8-9? I don't know if you'd sign for any season where you're not making the playoffs, but if it comes down to it, you're 7-7 or you're 6-8 with 3 games left to go and you still have a remote chance of winning the NFC South, because I feel like, I mean, last year 8-9 won the division. 6-8 with 3 games left to go, chance to win out and maybe win the division. Would you sign for that right now? 310-840-4910 is the number to join the show. When we come back, we'll finish up with the latest on FIFA trying to privatize the game. I'll break it down. I'll make it very easy for you to understand if you haven't been following this story, but it is a massive one. And one that needs to end in the president of FIFA being kicked to the damn curb. I'll explain why. I'm Pat Boyle. This is BetMGM Tonight right here on Westwood One Sports.
1: QB Baker Mayfield doesn't have a new contract, and D lineman Vita Vea requested a trade. Will the Bucs stars be jumping ship? Westwood One Sports.
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9: 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I'm Pat Bolton. 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Last chance to get in on the phones. You can call, you can text, you can hit me up on Twitter at PatBoyle44. So, by the way, Josh Graham coming up on Westwood One Sports Night at the top of the hour. Make sure you stay tuned, 11 p.m. to 3 a.m. I'll break this down as simply as I can. So, a lot of you seeing FIFA trying to privatize the World Cup, trying to sell a piece, 20% to 30% stake in the World Cup to private investors. Was that a good thing? Is that a bad thing? I mean, it's a terrible thing. It is a terrible thing. They are trying to privatize and create private equity in the game of soccer, namely in the World Cup, the biggest sporting event in the world. It's not FIFA's to sell. Especially FIFA president Gianni Infantino, which, by the way, his ass needs to be kicked to the curb. Get him out. Force him to resign. I don't know when the next FIFA president voting is. I don't know how long the terms are. But Gianni Infantino needs to get the hell out. Kick his ass to the curb. I can't say it more bluntly enough than that. FIFA president Gianni Infantino has proposed creating a $20 billion commercial subsidiary called FIFA Forward Enterprise to then sell 20 to 30% stake in the World Cup to private investors. Gianni Infantino, as president of FIFA, has offered each of the 211 member associations, the 211 countries in FIFA, up to $40 million in funding if they approve the plan by September 19th. And reportedly, some of these, all these countries, all these member associations were told the offer will be off the table if you do not approve it by this date. You ever have a window company or any kind of company that does alterations, or anybody sell you anything.

0: And they say, well, you can have this offer, but you have to say yes right now. Otherwise, it's off the table. It's usually a good hint that you shouldn't do it, that you should just walk away or tell that person that has come door to door to go kick rocks and get the hell out of here. That's what Gianni Infantino and FIFA have told countries. So this new corporate entity called FIFA Forward Enterprise is, again, you can get lost in all the mumbo jumbo jargon, but they're basically trying to take part of the profits that the World Cup makes and sell it to private investors to then make a profit off of it. And all you countries from Cabo Verde to Spain to the USA to the Philippines, you guys are all going to get $40 million right off the bat, and there's going to be a chance that you could double that. All right, that was the incentive. Double member association standard funding immediately to over $80 million by 2038. And this new corporate entity, what they're going to do is they're going to handle all the broadcast, ticketing, and sponsorship rights for the World Cup and other of the top FIFA events. This is absolutely ridiculous. This is nearly criminal. Criminal in the sense that you're trying to privatize the sport of soccer. You're trying to sell the game to corporate private investors. No, absolutely not. And I'm glad that we've got plenty of countries around the world that have dignity, that have pride. UEFA, which is the European governing body, Spain, Ireland, Germany, Portugal, France, every European country, they have vowed to boycott the World Cup as long as this FIFA private equity plan remains in place. European nations immediately met emergency meeting, and they are going to boycott all FIFA competitions, including the World Cup, after this emergency meeting today. Quote, unequivocally reject FIFA President Gianni Infantino's plan to sell stakes in the World Cup to a private equity group. And then North America's governing body of soccer called CONCACAF, which the U.S. is a part of, agreed in rejecting the plan. UEFA said in a statement, UEFA and its national associations will not participate in FIFA competitions. Plain and simple. Plain and simple. This effort is being bankrolled, by the way, by Joshua Kushner. That's the brother of Jared Kushner, who is President Donald Trump's son-in-law. Again, I'm not even going to bother to get into the politics of anything like that. That's just some of the details by it. But, this is Gianni Infantino trying to make a personal profit at the end of the day under the guise of, oh, but no, all these countries, you guys are all going to get more money than before. No. Absolutely not. Absolutely freaking not. And again, the fact that they're trying to set a deadline, but you guys got to do this quick. You guys got to agree to this in the next month and a half. Otherwise, it's off the table. Yeah. And you've already got over 90 countries that have basically said, yeah, we're going to boycott everything. So why don't you kick rocks and why don't you get lost? Gianni Infantino, because of this, needs to be removed as the president of FIFA. All right. Fun show. Thanks to everybody that worked hard. Thanks to all the great callers that called and texted in. Follow me on Twitter. You can follow me at PapWheel44. We've got a great Friday show planned for you tomorrow, and then I'll be taking the vacation next week. And that'll be just about it for me next couple of months. So big Friday show tomorrow. Thanks to Grant Leader, who is filling in producing the program today. Thanks to Max Sheedy, who is running the video side of things. Thanks to our guy Lee DeLapp in our Westwood One studios. Thanks to Chloe Pratt, Zach Kroll, and everybody else. And, of course, my co-host Brad Evans. I'm Pat.
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0: Westwood One Sports Night. Remember when TNT's tagline used to be, TNT knows drama? Well, that's true. The NFC South should have that as their tagline. That division pretty much today told TNT, hold our beer, because there's drama everywhere. Bad injuries in Charlotte and New Orleans. Falcons president of football, Matt Ryan, having to throw passes in Atlanta because both their starting quarterback potentials are hurt. But all that pales in comparison to the tension that we're seeing down in Tampa, and that's where we begin tonight. The Tampa Bay Buccaneers stood their ground with Baker Mayfield, and they were right to do so. They offered Baker a 2-year contract extension. That was not good enough for Baker. See, that's 2 years on top of this year that would lock him up in Tampa through the 2028 season, which lines up with Todd Bowles' contract, oddly enough. Baker obviously turned it down, likely seeking a 3- or 4-year deal from the Bucs. Since he set a timeline, or a deadline, pardon, for his contract talks that have now passed, he will now play on the final year of his current deal. Never wants to mince words. Here was Baker earlier today expressing his frustrations. We'll get to that in just a second. Here was Baker.
1: You guys have been pretty upfront and honest about my feelings about Tampa. It being home for now, our family, we're raising kids here. We love it here. I wanted the deal done and set the deadline and told them it was going to be all ball after that. And I did mean that. And I don't know if they thought I was just going to pointing in that regard to not have, you know, to feel disrespect a little bit. And that's really the disappointing part, to feel undervalued after, you know, thinking you've earned it. This is not a poor me thing.
0: It's not a poor me thing. Just feeling disrespected, slighted. This is Baker Mayfield we're talking about here. Dating back to him in high school, Baker has always been fueled by slights or perceived slights and disrespect. This actually sets up well for the Bucs. The Tampa Bay Buccaneers were right to only offer Baker a 2-year deal. Baker is 31 years old, coming off an 8-9 season in the worst division in the NFL. And even with a 2-year extension, you're paying him through his age 33 season. It's better to let him prove he deserves more years after this season. He already said he wants to stay in Tampa, and if he's great, offer him a 3-year extension then. Plus, if he says no to that, you're always able to use the franchise tag as a fallback if you want it. That certainly could at least buy them more time to negotiate if need be. It's also wise for Tampa to take a pause on potential long-term commitment, because this team seemingly is caught between two eras. Despite having some noteworthy key veterans on the roster, the Bucs were one of the 10 youngest teams in the NFL entering training camp this year. Emeka Abuka, Bucky Irving, they're 23 years old. Tristan Wirfs, Yaya Diabe, Antoine Winfield, all 27 years old. There is a real chance we're about to see a mass exodus from Tampa. Vita Vea's asking for a trade. Baker didn't get his extension, clearly unhappy about it. The Bucs, remember, have a team option for Chris Godwin after this season. Heck, they let Mike Evans walk after this past season. Lifelong Buccaneer. It also feels like the Bucs are just wanting to see how this season pans out before investing in this veteran class. In other words, they want to see what these players do this year before investing in them in the long term, because if it goes poorly, then you go full youth movement, you make the wholesale changes, maybe even get a new head coach as well. That is the story of the Tampa Bay Buccaneers and why it's wise for Tampa to slow their roll with Baker, not give in to what Baker wants. And the 2-year offer is fine, especially considering Baker is going to play on that final year of his

0: contract, he's going to be leading the Buccaneers this year. And it seems he's going to be doing so with the chip on his shoulder, which is always a good thing when it comes to one Baker Mayfield. Here's the question we're asking. And Andrew's taking your calls today at 310-840-4910. Given the news we've seen in the NFC South this week, the Panthers with two devastating season-ending injuries, the New Orleans Saints, we're learning that Chris Olave got a contract extension, Brian Brzee, in Kellen Moore's words, had an injury that does not look good, the Buccaneers dealing with this drama, the Atlanta Falcons with their injuries at quarterback, who should be viewed as the front runner to win the NFC South as we talk to you in the final hour of Thursday, July 30th. 310-840-4910 if you want in. It's Westwood One Sports Night. My name's Josh Graham. That's Denton Day is the producer of this program. 310-840-4910. And we remind you, football is back. Celebrate as teams across the NFL take the field for Back Together Weekend, presented by YouTube TV. Go to NFL.com/Back Together Weekend for more information. All the Big Ten coaches have gotten back together this week. This needs to be emphasized. And to the college football layman, this might be obvious. To the hardcore, it seems this point is being lost. Don't forget about the Indiana Hoosiers for 2026. That seems like basic knowledge, but everywhere you look, preseason projections, top teams, national title picks as teams are opening up fall camps across the country, you're not really seeing Indiana top a lot of lists. Here's a reminder to the nation. Kurt Cignetti's Hoosiers are not going anywhere. They're not going away in 2026. They're going to contend again. They have turned the page from the 16-0 championship team well. Other than perhaps LSU, nobody in college football had a better transfer class than Indiana just did. Quarterback Josh Hoover enters with more pedigree than Fernando Mendoza did at this time a year ago. Plus receiver Nick Marsh, who comes from Michigan State, he was among the best transfers on the market. In terms of returning players, they bring back three starting offensive linemen. They bring back reliable receiver Charlie Becker. Not to mention both coordinators from Coach Ziggs' staff retain. They're able to retain those coaches, prevent them from being poached. When Coach Ziggs spoke at Big Ten Media Days today, he emphasized that he's already turned the page from last season and he's ready to get the 2026 football season started. Listen.
1: So I'm really excited. I've been on vacation long enough. You know, I'm tired of being bossed around by my wife. I'm ready to boss somebody else around and develop a football team. And it's all about development. Okay, player development, team development, positional development, and developing the intangibles, the mindset, and the identity of your football team. Questions?
0: Questions. Nobody says the word questions with as much aggressiveness and authority as Coach Cignetti does there. Despite being champions, the Hoosiers, they catch some scheduling breaks this year. These schedules, they're set well in advance, and Indiana. See, when you think at the top of the Big Ten, you think Indiana's in a group of three. It's Indiana, it's Ohio State, it's Oregon. Those are the teams that are at the top of the Big Ten right now. And guess who doesn't have to play Oregon this year? Indiana. You get Ohio State, but you get them in Bloomington. Once again, they have three built-in wins in their non-conference schedule. North Texas without Drew Mestemaker, Western Kentucky, Howard. When you're looking at their schedule, you already see seven or so built-in wins when you include the gimmies in conference play like playing Northwestern, with all due respect. Really, there's only one, maybe two games on the entire schedule that Indiana might be an underdog in. Ohio State and maybe at Michigan?

0: They said that was a fluke. Easy scheduling. They said it was impossible to win the Big Ten Conference or win a national championship in football at Indiana. He ran the table. Had the best season any team's ever had in college football history. 16-0. No team's ever done that before. Won the Big Ten. Won the national championship. Beating the best teams in the country to do so. What's in store for year three? Right now, he is the best coach in college football's best conference. And here was Coach Cignetti talking about the Big Ten's place in the sport, probably taking a bit of a jab as well at his friends in the South.
1: The Big Ten is the best league in football.
0: Yes, they are. Is there more to that, or is it just that? It is the best league in football. He also made sure to point out that anybody that suggests that the Big Ten's schedule isn't difficult enough and that guys are gassed by the end of the year, nah. The Big Ten Conference is the best, and also we don't whine about it when we lose. It's a Kurt Cignetti staple. It's a Kurt Cignetti message that was sent strongly today at Big Ten Media Days. It's going to be interesting. And honestly, Denton, this is a question we'll pose to you as somebody who loves college football as much as we do around here, as much as I do especially. Coach Sig's personality, when does it stop being charming? Because right now, it's still Google me, I win. All of that's still fun. When does that turn?
2: So he is a fascinating case study in this because it actually turned after year one. And then he somehow was able to grab it and then turn it back into being positive. Because if you remember, after they started the year super, super hot, but they played absolutely nobody, he just wouldn't shut up about how good they were. Then they get to the college football playoff and they get beat by Notre Dame, quarterbacked by Riley Leonard, who ended up going to the national championship game, but it wasn't like a great Notre Dame team. So you kind of lost favor then. And then the very next year, he goes 16-0, wins a national championship, and shuts everybody up and spins it right back in his favor. It really should be studied. That's immaculate what he did.
0: Do you know what the reason that is? Here's the theory. The theory for why that happened, it's Indiana. Like, if he did that and it was a reclamation project at, I don't know, Auburn.
2: Or Clemson. I don't know that Dabo can turn. Dabo's kind of on the outs with, like, public society, it feels like, right now. He's a good coach, been really good. If you're in Clemson, you love him. But outside, everyone's kind of tired of the shtick a little bit. If he wins a championship, I don't know that he turns the way that Cignetti did. So I think that's a great point.
0: So, Kurt Cignetti, Indiana. It's cute for now. Honestly, you know what it reminds us of? It reminds us of the Golden State Warriors circa 2015, 2016, where Steph Curry and the Warriors, this is fun. Oh my gosh, it's the Warriors. Look what they're doing. This is great to watch. They're so much fun. And then KD joins the team and Steph throws a mouthpiece at a fan and all of a sudden they're villains. That's, we're waiting for that. Don't know where it is. Like, we need Indiana to benefit from a controversial call, or Kurt Cignetti to blame officials in a way that's petty and whiny. We need something like that to happen this season in order for people to be like, ah, have the reaction that Seth Rogen has interviewing John C. Reilly and Will Ferrell's characters in Step Brothers. Yeah, you know, the tuxes are starting to seem a bit bleeped up now. Starting to.
2: It depends who he does it against, though. Like, if he has one of those sorts of interactions against Ohio State, I think he's still in the clear.
0: But Northwestern?
2: But if it's Northwestern,
0: Northwestern,
2: if it's Northwestern, you're like, hey, buddy, you're supposed to be beating them by 50.
0: Wilbon and Greeny won't put up with it. Nor Brent Musburger. They're going to come for you. Coming up, the league that, by the way, taking your calls, 310-840-4910. You tell us who should be the favorites in the NFC South this year. The Bucks, the Panthers, the Falcons, the Saints. 310-840-4910. Coming up, the league that can't go 1 week without having one PR fiasco. This week had two of them. We're just getting started here on Westwood One Sports Night.
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0: Every NFL team is now in training camp. Football is back, and so are the storylines. We'll keep you on top of it all. Happy football season, everybody. Westwood One Sports.
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0: Westwood One Sports Night. Here's Josh Graham.
1: That's me. Our guy Linnell was at another training camp today and had a chance to catch up with a team's number one wide receiver. You'll hear that in about 20 minutes. We'll keep you posted on where his travels will be in the next week or so as he makes his way to NFL camps. By the way, based on the news we've seen today, who should be the favorites to win perhaps the most unpredictable division in the NFL? We're talking about the NFC South. Is it the Panthers? Is it the Saints, the Falcons, the Bucks? 310-840-4910. One of these teams is going to be hosting a playoff game. Who's it going to be this year? 310-840-4910. Do we have to talk about the WNBA? Yes, yes, yes, we do. And how do we put this delicately? This season, Caitlin Clark has exposed the WNBA as an unserious professional league that desperately needs new leadership. Every week, there is a new self-inflicted PR fiasco manufactured by this league. One week, it's Commissioner Kathy Engelbert agreeing to an interview with Dan Patrick and then canceling at the last moment, only to get clowned while that story is being told, practicing some shots from the sand at a golf tournament. This week, it's the league's social media page posting a video of Paige Bueckers and Angel Reese, two of the biggest stars in the sport, betting with cash in their hands on the All-Star game. With actual cash. You know, what players would be doing in real life to get banned in the sport, that if they did in real life would no longer be able to play in the sport any longer. This just affirms Engelbert is cooked as the league's commissioner. Her contract expires at the end of this year. Nobody's in her corner. Nobody. The players certainly aren't after the labor talks got contentious in the last year. ESPN released a story talking about stakeholders and owners not feeling that she's leading the league the right way. The fans don't feel they're protecting the most popular star within it. Nobody's in her corner. And she seems to know that this is the case, Kathy Engelbert. Here's how she answered a direct question at the All-Star game last weekend in Chicago. A direct question: do you expect to be the commissioner of the WNBA next season?
2: Obviously, I'm so blessed to have to be at the helm of this league during this incredible hypergrowth period. So blessed that these players are putting the product on the court they are every night, that they stand for the values that the W has long sought for. So I will just continue to, you know, do my job, execute the strategy because it has been working, make sure we listen to the players, communicate with the players. And so absolutely just love this league and blessed to have had the career I had before and the career I have now.
1: Sounds like a goodbye. Blessed of all the things we've done and been blessed. Goodbye. See you later. Caitlin Clark's popularity has revealed something pretty ugly. But at the root of the ugliness is a hesitancy to grow. There is a faction of the WNBA that is uncomfortable with the amount of growth we're seeing the league enjoy. See, it kind of reeks

0: like in the 90s, where one of the worst things you could become is a sellout. There's a movie called Reality Bites where the bad guy is Ben Stiller, and he's working for a corporate company, and he's pursuing in a love triangle Winona Ryder, and we're all rooting for Ethan Hawke's character. When, if you watch that movie 30 years later, you're like, well, Ben Stiller, he's got a better job, and this is probably the guy you should be going for. It probably makes more sense. But in the 90s, the worst thing you could be is a sellout. And there's some of that that's at the root of what we're seeing in the WNBA. In the past, the W had been known to be quite active in the political space and very present. The Atlanta Dream, once upon a time, wore T-shirts encouraging those who were watching, fans, to vote for a particular candidate in the Georgia Senate race. The candidate was running against the co-owner of the Atlanta Dream. Wild stuff! You might not remember that, though, because that was the pre-Caitlin WNBA. There were less eyeballs. With more eyeballs and more people caring and paying attention, which is good for the health of the league has to be more open to more ideas, to more schools of thought. That's America. And we've seen Sophie Cunningham, who is Caitlin Clark's teammate, and because of that has seen her popularity soar, expressing ideas about gender in sports that might run counter to the views of the league's leadership. And that's not really a subjective conclusion when a Seattle co-owner is cursing out, allegedly, teenage girls bringing signs to a game endorsing Sophie Cunningham's message. Regardless of where you stand on the issue, that can't happen. A serious league can't have that happen. Like, imagine what would happen if an NFL owner had cursed out fans for supporting Colin Kaepernick's stance. Probably be a big deal. That owner might be forced to sell their team, especially if they're a minority stake owner. That just can't happen. And that's what happened with the WNBA this week. The league's mishandling of its own growth is making it honestly hard to talk about the WNBA. And to be clear, it's not because of the players. It's not because the players aren't great. It's not because women's basketball isn't entertaining. It's not because watching women play sports, ew. No. We love it in tennis. We love it with golf. We love it with women's college basketball. There were rivalries between Caitlin Clark and Angel Reese then, but we didn't get the garbage. We didn't have what the USA Today put out last week and was apologizing for and put out retractions for. We didn't have the garbage. It's a messaging problem that the league is having. And ultimately, that falls on the shoulders of the league. Some of it's on the media, too. Caitlin Clark, credit to her. She expressed this well in an interview with ESPN's Malika Andrews over the weekend.
1: I think a lot of it is like, it's not always based in reality. I feel like media and journalism have a responsibility to tell the stories, and a lot of times, like, you guys are the ones controlling the narratives about what people read and what people talk about, and a lot of that is sometimes so far out of touch with what is reality, and that can be confusing to somebody that's 24 and trying to navigate life and trying to help her team win a championship.
0: That part. Honestly, that part is what makes Caitlin a sympathetic figure here. She is 24 years old. She is achieving her dreams. Caitlin Clark, if you're somebody that feels, oh, Caitlin Clark should be doing more to combat this, Caitlin Clark, there should be, you know, Caitlin Clark, she owes some blame. Find one controversial statement that Caitlin Clark has made. Think about the spotlight that's been fixed upon her the moment, the target that's been put on her back the moment she joined the league. Find one controversial comment. Because at every step, she says the right things. When she's on the cover of Time magazine and you got another one of the co-owners of the NBA out there saying they should put the entire W as the time play. They shouldn't just single out Caitlin Clark. She could have answered that by firing back, and she said, no, she's actually right. There are a lot of great players that came before us. And Caitlin, she's not upset about the officiating. And things are being attached to her that she's not saying the things. She's not the messenger and fueling the agendas that are being pushed. The part that's you should be sympathetic towards, Caitlin Clark is 24 years old. She's achieving all of her dreams. She's carrying a league on her shoulders. And she doesn't really get to enjoy it at all. Does Caitlin Clark look like she's having fun to you? Does Caitlin Clark look like somebody that's getting to enjoy the achieving of her dreams? Because it doesn't really seem that that's the case right now. And that is another thing that we'll put at the feet of Kathy Engelbert and we'll put at the feet of the WNBA this week, but really this season. The attention that Caitlin Clark brought to the WNBA has, like a flashlight, exposed some things that were in the dark. And one of the things that have been exposed, an unserious professional league desperately needing new leadership. 310-840-4910 if you want in this segment brought to you by our friends at Progressive Commercial Insurance. 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D-Day, are we going to get news during the show about the getting into politics again, the Protect College Sports Act? Ross Dellinger, God bless him, since about 7 a.m. Eastern this morning, has been feverishly updating where things stand, certain conferences left and right. But the way it's been painted, once Congress goes into recess, and they're going to after next week, which means at the end of this week, we should know what they're voting on and not voting on. This isn't going to be readdressed until September, and because it's an election year, that means that there might be different politicians trying to lead the charge if they were to wait till September. In other words, if the act's going to ever pass, it has to really pass this week. Is that the way you read it too?
2: It is. Can't wait for September when somebody tries to shoehorn this into making us believe that it's actually going to pass. That thing is, legally speaking and logically speaking, a bit of a mess, and it is not going anywhere.
0: And the reason why it's ultimately not going to pass is the SEC and the Big Ten. They are the ones that are needing more concessions. That's really what this is about. Where you have Tony Petitti saying this week, we want to come up with something that's good for everybody, but it also has to be good for us too. There has to be incentive for us to sign it other than this is just going to be good for the little guy, but not good for all of us.
2: The Big Ten and the SEC control the government. This is my America. When I think of what I want this country to look like, it's being run by the SEC and the Big Ten. You think I'm joking. Unfortunately, I am not.
0: Could be worse. Kathy Engelbert could be running things. There's an idea. I don't know. Kathy Engelbert. That's how funny would that be if that's the next step? Kathy Engelbert for Senate, you guys. Don't even know what state that would be. Don't know if she'll have many votes. Up next, a one-on-one visit with Ravens wide receiver Zay Flowers, plus Commander's Corner with Denton Day, getting a first-hand look at Washington, left hand up. Keep it here on Westwood One Sports Night.
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0: Let's go to camp. D-Day, did you ever spend time at summer camp when you were a kid? Or did you go to church camp or anything like that? Yeah, what kind of camps?
1: Multiple different ones, yeah.
0: Huh. I didn't go to traditional summer camps because I went to a year-round high school. So our summers were pretty abbreviated. We got out first or second week of June, and we returned at the end of July. So we had like a month and a half summers, but we'd have spring break and we'd have fall break, and it was separated into quarters. So I didn't have summer camp, but I think when I was 7 or 8, might have went to, or 10, went to like a church camp in Georgia. I think I did that. A lot different than training camps. Linnell Willingham's our guy. He started things off with his Washington Commanders on day one of his training camp tour, left hand up. Today, he visited the Baltimore Ravens training camp. And in fact, he had a conversation, a one-on-one visit with wide receiver Zay Flowers. And here's how that conversation sounded.

0: Good, man. Learning this new offense, being around my teammates, around new coaches, and we all making first impressions, so it's been fun.
1: For sure, man. Anytime you learn a new offense, obviously you're going to have to put in a little bit more time. But as I asked you a moment ago, man, like, chemistry is the number one thing that's important for a football team, man. How y'all vibe with each other in the locker room, how much you guys love one another. Where are you guys at from that standpoint, knowing that Coach Mentor is coming in here trying to establish a new standard, a new culture?
0: Man, I think we got a great locker room, man. I think we got great chemistry. Like, everybody in the locker room mix. Like, the offense talking to the defense, the DBs talking with the receivers. So it's been great so far. Everybody understand the standard and where we're trying to go and what we're trying to achieve.
1: I know you think you like to hoop a little bit.
0: Yeah.
1: As far as the NBA, crazy offseason, give me your NBA Finals pick early. Stabbing it from Zay Flowers.
0: Hey, if this Brun lasts a few years, I want Brun to get another championship and get it out the way, you know what I mean? And let him retire on a great note.
1: For sure. I wanted to ask you about Lamar for a second as well, man. As you've gotten to know him over the past couple of years, man, how has y'all relationship evolved? And how important is it for y'all to have that relationship off the field compared to on the field?
0: I mean, we great friends, man. You know, like, off-season work together, box together, do a lot of stuff together. But we just...
1: Not sparring?
0: Yeah, not sparring.
1: No, I'm playing.
0: We got to stay safe, not sparring. Sure, but, sure. You know, it just leads to the field on what we think. We can talk to each other without getting upset or, like, having problems with each other. So it's just whatever he say, whatever I say, we both take it and go with it and then try to apply.
1: Appreciate you,
0: bro. Yep, thank you. Yes, sir.
2: How cool is that? That's Zay Flowers and Linnell Willingham out at Ravens training camp earlier today. It is a little strange that Baltimore is the betting favorite to win the AFC. But then again, who should it be? Baltimore has a first-year head coach. They didn't make the playoffs this past year. The Buffalo Bills pretty much have the same odds. They weren't even in the conference title game. And they have a first-year head coach as well. Joe Brady promoted to replace Sean McDermott. D-Day, got my own personal answer. Who do you think should have the best odds to win the AFC?
3: That's a great question. Because I can think of a few fine answers, but I think every team that's in that conversation, I think there's a massive flaw.
2: Why shouldn't it be Denver?
3: Because Bo Nix is their quarterback.
2: Well, Bo Nix got them. If Bo Nix was their quarterback in the championship game, they're probably in the Super Bowl. They didn't play the easy

0: Knicks fan talking, but it's a much bigger flaw than anybody else you can bring up in the AFC.
1: Wait, sorry. What's the flaw? Bo Nix is the flaw.
0: Your quarterback.
1: Josh Allen.
0: That's
1: gave
0: what I'm saying.
1: Away.
0: I'm saying that's a much smaller flaw than anybody else you can bring up in the AFC. You're right to point out everybody has flaws. But if that's your flaw, given what Bo Nix did, best record in the AFC, and they did win that game, and he did make that throw after the interception, the one that he broke his ankle on, and they probably beat New England in the conference championship if they have him. I just think that's a smaller flaw than whatever else you can combat with. Like, the other team I thought of was the Chargers, but the Chargers haven't won a playoff game with Justin Herbert. So it's kind of hard to say you're the favorites.
1: Well, I mean, Justin Herbert did get a ring. Or he got somebody a ring. Not him, but he did get somebody a ring. I don't think Bo Nix is a smaller flaw than Mahomes. Because, like, the flaw with Kansas City is, like, Mahomes is coming off of an injury, but I would take Mahomes coming off of an injury versus a fully healthy Bo Nix.
0: I like that. What is Kansas City's odds? See, we need to find
1: they're
0: this courtesy of our friends.
1: Not too far. It feels like they're all clustered in the top of the AFC. So you get the Rams who are ahead of everybody, and then it's like four AFC teams.
0: Well, hold on a sec. I'm thinking just AFC odds. I think you got Baltimore and Buffalo. And I'd be interested to see who has the third best odds. And I imagine Kansas City will have better odds than New England does, and so would Denver.
1: They have the same.
0: But LA's.
1: So the Bills are 10-1. The Ravens are 10-1. Those are the two teams on DraftKings that have the best odds. Then you have two NFC teams, and the Patriots and the Chiefs are 16-1. The Chargers are 17. And then are you sitting down for this one? The Texans are 18-1 ahead of the Broncos at 20-1.
0: The Broncos are at 20-1.
1: I'm more stunned that
0: the Texans
1: are at 18-1. Because what?
0: Wow. The disrespect of the Denver Broncos. That's crazy.
1: The Bengals
0: best record in the AFC. See, can understand that just because they missed the playoffs and the Bengals are going to Bengal. But, Denver at 20-1. That's tasty. D-Day, you were at Washington Commanders camp today. First off, how did you do that? You were on air on Westwood One Sports Night till 3 a.m. in the morning. What time did you get to? Is it in? I know the stadium's in Landover. Where do they practice?
1: They practice in Ashburn, which is the complete opposite direction. I'm like right in the middle of those two things. Landover is 45 minutes to the north. Ashburn is 45 minutes to the south. You can do quick math where they practice, where they play is like an hour and a half from one another. Why that is the way that it is, don't ask me. I didn't sleep is the answer to that question. I slept for 3 hours, got up, went to practice, drove 45 minutes, came back, slept for another 3 hours, 3.5 hours, really, and that's how we're functioning today. And yesterday, because I've done it twice. Now I'll do it on Saturday.
0: So we need to do Commander's Corner, left hand up, see what D-Day saw out at Washington camp. But first, let's go to Jim. He's in Indiana. Jim! 310-840-4910. Jim, we were talking about the Hoosiers, where Kurt Cignetti spoke today. A lot of people seem to be sleeping on them. We're talking about the NFC South. Don't quite know who should be favored to win that league. What's your thought on all of it, Jim?
2: You've been killing it all night. You've been hitting the Indiana Sports, Reality Bites. You've been
0: you like
2: on
0: that
2: fire.
0: Movie. You like that movie.
2: I did. I did indeed.
0: Huh? When's the last time you rewatched it? Because in the 90s, you're all rooting for Ethan Hawke's character. But if you rewatch it, now, you kind of think, maybe Wynonna Ryder, it might be best for you to go with Ben Stiller. That he doesn't seem that bad after all.
2: The role Ben Stiller played in that movie was deadpan serious. After every movie I've ever watched since of his, yeah, I'd go with Ben Stiller.
0: Yeah, that's what I'm saying. Anything to add on the Indiana or NFL front?
2: Yeah, I enjoyed your colleagues. Interview.
0: Mm-hmm. Linnell, yeah, he did a great job with Zay.
2: He did. And I'm going to say, me and him talked last night, who'd win the AFC North. I'm going to go with the Bengals because their coach is on the hot seat. And your question.

0: Tampa Bay is going to take that one.
1: Okay. You know, you upset Baker. Baker's going to get you back. Thanks for the call, Jim. It's good to hear from you from Indiana. The Buccaneers had won that division 5 straight years prior to not winning it this past season. Okay. Now let's go into Commander's Corner. D-Day, what was your reaction, first off, to the news right before we went on air? Deebo Samuel, rather than returning to Washington, going to the 49ers with his boombox. Is this like a sign that an Ayuk resolution's coming and this is essentially a swap?
2: No, it is not that thing. I mean, I'm happy for Deebo. He was obviously not coming back to Washington. Look, if you're not signed right now, but you want to be signed, it's not a good sign. So the fact that he got signed is positive, but for all these dudes that are just kind of twirling away in free agency, it's not exactly great that you don't have a team at the moment. They need help. San Francisco does. I think they are just stunned by the Ricky Pearsall stuff. They had really high expectations for him, and we got the report yesterday about the flare-up, and then we got the report today about, like, they don't know that he's really going to be available at all in 2026. I think that's kind of what triggered the Deebo thing. My guess is those conversations had been happening for quite some time, and then the Pearsall stuff just kind of made those move along faster. Now, with that said, Josh, the Commanders need more wide receivers, because for the second year in a row, if your name is not Terry McLaurin, there are some questions at what they're doing at that position, and there are a bunch of guys that are fine football players, but they don't create a lot of separation. At least they haven't the first 2 days of practice. They're not going in pads, so you're not going full game speed. But still, you'd like to see some guys win some stuff, and they're just not.
1: Let me try to think who, if I can name receivers for Washington other than Terry McLaurin. I'm trying to remember what North Carolina guys are there. Diami Brown, he's still there?
2: Diami Brown is there, yeah.
1: Jamison Crowder's been gone for a while now. So that's
2: not as long as you thought. He was here in 2024.
1: Okay, so 2 years ago. Yeah, he was on the team that made it pretty far. Do you guys have one of the McCaffreys?
2: We have Luke. I love Christian, but we have Luke.
1: Well, there's another. I think there's a Max McCaffrey, too, that's out there. I think you guys have the one that went to Rice.
2: Yeah, the Rice.
1: So there's my Carolina connections there. Oh, wait. You guys got the kid from Clemson, Antonio Williams.
2: Antonio Williams, yeah. He's running mostly with the twos and threes. I'd like to see him run with the ones, but it's early.
1: Who else am I forgetting?
2: Not much. Treylon Burks, he didn't practice.
1: Treylon
2: Thursday.
1: Burks.
2: Yeah, he didn't practice with some soreness, but he's been good. Van Jefferson has been pretty good. And then there's a bunch of guys that you're hoping maybe make a practice squad. That's not exactly the most exciting group of wide receivers. You put a Stephon Diggs in there, and all of a sudden you look at him a little differently. But as of right now, you're like, huh, Terry might need to go for a lot of yards.
1: Left hand up, Commander's Corner. I did get this intel from Panthers camp. I was texting somebody just so I feel like I'm in the loop while you guys are as plugged in on training camps. Bryce Young, I was told by multiple people, had the best practice he ever had as a Carolina Panther yesterday. Best practice he ever had as a Carolina Panther yesterday. Maybe don't sleep on Bryce Young, the NFC South champion from last year. Is it too soon to hit the panic button in Atlanta, talking about the Falcons? My take on this might actually surprise you next.
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0: Graham.
1: There's a lot going on in the NFC South right now. So we're asking the question, who should be the favorites to win perhaps the most unpredictable division in the league? Is it the Panthers, who won the division last year, but has had not one but two season-ending injuries to key contributors in just 1 week of training camp? Is it the New Orleans Saints, who today extended Chris Olave to a long-term contract, but might be without Bryan Bresee for

0: the long haul on the D-line? Is it the Tampa Bay Buccaneers who have some problems right now with Vita Vea's contract and future, and Baker Mayfield upset with what was offered his way, and it looks like he's going to play on the final year of his contract? What say you? 310-840-4910. You might notice there's one team we haven't mentioned. A lot of overreaction when it comes to the Atlanta Falcons. And let's be clear here. We like to have fun. We're down the clown. We understand Atlanta might be the easiest team to mock in the NFL at the moment. We need the sweet nectar of content that the NFL provides. The spigot, it isn't overflowing in the month of July. So, given how much attention, the disproportionate amount of attention we focus on quarterbacks, and that both Tua and Penix are sidelined at the start of their camp, and Matt Ryan, who has the funniest but perhaps the best title in the NFL, president of football, is throwing passes to receivers because those quarterbacks are down. It's a funny thing to point at and laugh at. And you might say, Atlanta, you can't be taken seriously because of this, yada, yada, yada. Jokes aside, it's too soon to be sounding the alarm for the Atlanta Falcons. It's too soon to be pressing any sort of panic button, and here's why. Neither of the injuries to Tua or Michael Penix are viewed as long-term. Tua's going to be back very soon. Also, it's a tight back, which doesn't have any... He doesn't have any injury history with his back. Thank goodness. If it were a concussion, if it were even his hip, different story. As for Penix, he does have some history when it comes to tearing his ACL. This is the third time it's happened. It's going to take him a little longer to return from his third tear. Here was Michael Penix outlining his timeline injury-wise this week.
1: Well, I can't even think about the season until I'm recovered, so I guess that's the way. You know, I can't be on the field unless I'm 100% healthy, so I got to make sure I take the rehab process, you know, seriously, and make sure I attack the heart each and every day. So I'll say that's how. I know I was told that like another 4 weeks possibly going into that next stage, but at the same time, it could be earlier. You know, it just depends on, you know, how my body is doing, you know, throughout this whole camp.
0: So 4 weeks is likely what you're looking at. This could end up being a blessing in disguise for Atlanta. You might not have any drama with your quarterback one. Let's say Michael Penix is out for the next 4 weeks. Tua returns in the next few days. He slides into the starting position because he's received more reps. Penix eases into his role as QB2 coming back from injury. You don't have any QB drama whatsoever with your new head coach. And you're able to hum into week one knowing who's who. The best news is that this isn't an offense that needs incredible quarterback play. You have two elite talents at the skill positions. Drake London, who just got paid at receiver. Bijan Robinson. Yes, he has the hold in going on, but his contract's going to get done, especially given how cheap their QB deals are right now. Beyond those two players, there are a lot of proven commodities at the skill spots. Zacchaeus and Dotson at receiver. Kyle Pitts back at tight end. They do not need their quarterback to win them games. They need a quarterback that will not cost them games. And when you have Kevin Stefanski, two-time NFL Coach of the Year, who is an upgrade from Raheem Morris, offensive mind that's in your building, and you have Tommy Rees as your offensive coordinator, a guy who has future head coach stamped on his forehead, you should be able to meet that mark with either of those players as your quarterback. And let's not forget what division Atlanta is playing in. This is the NFC South, which has been the worst division in the league this decade, as evidenced by last year's Carolina Panthers winning the division at 8-9. The headlines over the past week, they suggest that this division's not going to be much better. Vita Vea.

0: and Baker Mayfield's drama, the Panthers losing Chris Braswell, the wide receiver, third round pick, and losing a key edge rusher, a second rounder, Nick Scorton from last year for the season, already being without Taylor Moten, who's going to start the season probably on the PUP list, dealing with a blood clot. That's not what you want. Ikem Ekwonu, probably going to miss the season. Ugly, ugly stuff. This division's up for grabs. And while it's easy to mock Atlanta right now, when any NFL headline gets devoured by the national news cycle, none of this should hold Atlanta back this season. None of this is going to be why Atlanta does or does not win the NFC South. So again, we pose the question to you here on Westwood One Sports Night, 300 markets across the United States and Canada. Who should be the favorites to win the NFC South? 310-840-4910. Oh, this is really exciting. D-Day, didn't know if this call was going to come, but it's here. Mr. Positive, he wants in after my Baltimore Orioles took 2 out of 3 against his Detroit Tigers. And for those who aren't following the day-to-day of baseball, these are two teams that are borderline wildcard teams, really important series. And D-Day, did you see yesterday how this game ended between the Tigers and the Orioles? I would not be asking you that question if it was not something crazy.
1: I did not see, no.
0: The Orioles face Tarik Skubal in what's probably going to be his final start as a Tiger. The Orioles were losing 7-0 in the seventh. He exited Skubal with the game at 7-1 in the seventh, 6 2/3 pitched. The Orioles tied the game by the end of the eighth, 7 apiece. Led 9-7 in the 11th. Spencer Torkelson hit a bomb to tie it up, and then the Orioles scored in the top half. The Tigers weren't able to score in the bottom of the 12th. 10-9 Orioles over the Tigers, which might single-handedly make them sellers. Mr. Positive, you're a big man for calling in after that. We appreciate it. How are you dealing with it?
2: Josh, Elvis Graham, boom, shakalaka, devastated. You don't realize all my Warriors in Detroit want to ship Tarik Skubal out. Now get this. He's a 2-time Cy Young Award winner. I cannot believe my Warriors in Detroit. How dare they? Here's the thing. They don't understand.
0: You need the trade-off, man.
2: Business, and does he want to stay? Everyone's blaming him that he's non-committal, that he's not going to make a definitive answer that he wants to stay. But everyone has to realize that sports is a business, that two things can be true at once, that he wants $100 million a year. Obviously, that's an exaggeration. And he still wants to play for Detroit. It's just the idea, we're giving up. My Warriors are being so negative. Mr. Positive wants to just kick their little booties and say, shape up or ship out. Oh, my God, Josh, I tip my hat off to you. Unbelievable. All I could do is think, well, this game was going on, going, yeah, Josh was right. I can't believe it. I got to give him a call Thursday and just tell him congrats. I couldn't believe it. I thought it was a done deal, 7-0. You know, and all of a sudden it becomes 10-9 in the 12th inning, and we couldn't do it? Wow. You don't realize how bad we are as fans in Detroit. All we do is just give up. We talk negatively about it. I mean, you should hear it. It's just people are crying, whining, going
0: berserk. Well, at least you got Michigan. At least you got big blue football and basketball that have won titles in the last couple years. You got that going for you. It's not all bad.
2: You're right.
0: Yeah, hey, Mr. Positive, I like the positivity from you. Thank you. Good to hear from you.
2: You bet. Everybody, go for your dream.
0: By the way, thanks, Josh. Everybody do that. D-Day, here's how low of a place I was in, D-Day. When the Orioles were down 7-0, I've been in an Orioles group chat with family members of mine for years, like 3 baseball seasons. there were some

0: But they came back from 7-0 down and won. Do you view that as, okay, you did this thing, but you need to go back to the chat? Or is this affirmation that I made a good choice and there's no way I can go back now, and don't welcome negativity into your life, including the negative fan that is my crazy cousin Wally at times?
1: So just to confirm, you did not go back to the chat?
0: I did not.
1: There's an old beer commercial. I say old. It's not that old. But there's a beer commercial about superstition. And the tagline was, it's only weird if it doesn't work. You left the chat. They come back from 7-0. I think at the very least, you have to stay out of the chat until they lose again.
0: I also think this, though, D-Day. This is something I've learned about myself. I am a pretty positive person. When bad things happen, I tend to be the guy who tries to uplift, not make things worse. That always is my mindset. I don't do well. I don't have a lot of people in my orbit that are negative people. Like people who don't try to like make the best of situations and, you know, who don't look at things in a positive outlook. So part of me is like, do I need the negativity? It's like what Wright Thompson once said. I think he said this to a group of people. We were hanging out as he was writing a column about Duke, and he was telling people why he's not on Twitter. Somebody asked him why Wright Thompson's not on Twitter. And Wright said, why would I let somebody tell me bleep you in my pocket? It's the way that he put it. And, you know, it's a good point that we welcome this negativity that's so readily accessible. I don't know.
1: Twitter is like your high school bully having your phone number. It is, if you break it down, there's not a lot of benefits going on there. So I agree with him there.
0: In addition to asking the question, who should be the favorites in the NFC South? If you have a good Wright Thompson impression, we'll hear it. 310-840-4910. If you know, you know. This show is like an old Saturday afternoon in the Bayou. Could do a lot better than that. By the way, the Tigers absolutely should be trading Tarik Skubal. This is why you went, to use a Denton Day line, silly in the offseason with some of the pitching signings that you made. You decided, oh, we're going to go all out with our budget and sign not just Jack Flaherty, who's been a bit banged up, but we're going to sign Framber Valdez as well. Because we know that if Tarik Skubal hasn't been signed at the deadline, we need to be moving off of him and get something in exchange. Yes, D-Day.
1: You know, Mr. Positive had called in and said, yeah, there was some chatter talk in the Michigan area about him being non-committal. That organization had a chance to be committal to him, and they lowballed him in arbitration. Why would he stay?
0: And they lost in that. So the way arbitration works, for those who don't know, it's the player puts up a number of what they think the player is worth, and the team does. And there's not a negotiated middle. It's the arbitrator choosing one of the two numbers. The Tigers, if memory serves, said that Tarik Skubal was worth $19 million a year. Tarik Skubal's camp said $31 million, a $12 million gap. They sided with Tarik Skubal.
1: Yeah.
0: So it is a good point.
1: Two-time Cy Young Award winning Tarik Skubal, and they said $19 million a year. That would have made him like the top, like 50 paid pitcher in the sport, and he just won two Cy Youngs.
0: Suboptimal. Speaking of suboptimal, for the first time since Michael Lombardi was placed on administrative leave at North Carolina, Bill Belichick spoke, and so did his boss. You'll hear from them both, and we'll react next on Westwood One Sports Night.
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2: But how long will their first overall pick really be on the sideline? 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

0: See in Chapel Hill, we heard from Bill Belichick today. But before we get to him, we asked the question to you, who should be the favorites to win the NFC South? Because there's turmoil, there's drama all over the place. Your thought, welcome, 310-840-4910. With that being the backdrop, let's get to the Belichick sound. Just wanted to invite you to the show, however and wherever you might be listening or watching. Greatly appreciate that. So, some backstory. Monday morning, 8 a.m., got a press release that appeared in the inbox from North Carolina's PR department. Not the athletic department, though. The university's PR team sent out a press release outlining that the highest paid general manager in all of college football, Michael Lombardi, was being put on administrative leave. There wasn't any more context added to that. We've since learned there was an HR violation of sorts, and there's a college sports, a CSC investigation into him as well. It doesn't seem like that Michael Lombardi is going to be placed off of this administrative leave at the moment, but we shall see when we get more and more details. Just don't expect those details to come from North Carolina Athletics, because this morning, conveniently, 4 minutes before Bill Belichick was scheduled to speak at 8:30 a.m. Eastern time, the athletic department put out a statement saying there is an investigation, but no officials, players, or coaches are going to be able to comment on it. Got it. So then, as mentioned, 5 or so minutes later, Bill Belichick shows up to the podium, and you're not going to believe it, guys. He had his excited for camp face on. He was going to put his best excited face forward.
1: Morning. How you doing? Ready for some football? Football season.
0: I don't know if there's anything anybody has ever said that will fire you up more for football. You know, Andrew, I just want to hear it one more time.
1: Ready for
0: I just
1: some
0: want
1: football?
0: To hear Bill. Hey,
1: ready
0: D-Day.
1: For some football? Football season.
0: Every time, every show between now and the start of football season, I want the way we greet each other to be this.
1: Ready for some football? Football season.
0: Ready for some football? Football season. That's the part that's great. It's you ready for football? Football season. He's so excited, he doesn't even have time for it's football season. You ready for football? It's football season.
1: Football.
0: You ready
1: football
0: for football? Football season.
1: Football. Football season.
0: There's a Ricky Bobby element to that. Maybe not Ricky Bobby. Maybe the water boy. There's a water boy element to, you ready for some football? My mama says football season. Ready for football. Football season. All right. Somebody had to ask the question, though. Because there is, you can't talk about the investigation, fine. But that is your general manager. So, shifting of responsibilities, who picks up the what's next, Bill?
1: Yeah, well, we're working through some things. You know, we're at a particular time of year now where there are certain things that are in play and certain things that aren't in play that won't happen until later in the calendar year at some other point. So, again, we're taking it day to day and you know, working through the things that are on the table now.
0: Yeah. We're working through the things that are on the table now. Gotcha.
1: Ready for some football?
0: His
1: football
0: boss.
1: Season.
0: That man's boss is a chancellor by the name of Lee Roberts. You don't really hear chancellors talking all that much. But Lee Roberts was asked about this investigation earlier today.

0: He said he would not comment further about it except to say this.
1: Opportunities for students from every nook and cranny of North Carolina. And so it's distressing to me and everyone else in the administration entrusted with leadership at this remarkable university that this is something that we have to spend time on.
0: That is distressing, that this is something we have to spend time on. If you watch the Netflix show, I Think You Should Leave, starring Tim Robinson, there's a famous sketch where somebody drives a hot dog car into a store, into a retail store, and they're trying to figure out who did this. And the guy who's leading the charge and trying to figure out who did this is Tim Robinson dressed in a hot dog suit. What? Just because you're going to assume just because I'm wearing this suit that's my car? Huh? We can go full Tim Robinson hot dog suit meme on Lee Roberts. We need to find out who did this. We need to find out who's responsible for this disaster that has cost Carolina $10 million a year for Bill, $1.5 million a year, highest paid GM in college football for Mike Lombardi. We need to find out who did this. And here's a part that might be a nice, pleasant surprise to you. Or at least it might make you smile a little bit. The man in Chapel Hill who's being viewed as a savior of sorts. Oh, this is why 2026 is going to be a lot different than 2025 went, where the Tar Heels, with an easy schedule, went 4-8. Is no other than Bobby freaking Petrino, who is the offensive coordinator. Yes, that Bobby Petrino. Yes, the man that quit on the Atlanta Falcons with a month left to go in the season, Bobby Petrino. Yes, the man wrecked on a bike with someone in the office, one of the interns or whoever was on the bike and then showed up with the Sugar Bowl hat on, red-faced, and having the neck brace and all at the presser. That man, Bobby Petrino, he is North Carolina's offensive coordinator. He was also speaking today and was asked about the dynamic of working with Bill Belichick, and this is what Petrino had to say.
2: Well, he's a head coach, and he's a defensive coach, and he would like to kick our butt every day. You know, that's the competitiveness in it. So, you know, it's fun to learn and understand exactly what they're doing on defense and how that correlates to what we can improve on and what we can do better on offense. So it's been a very, very educational so far.
0: Oh, it's been very educational. I wonder what Bill Belichick greets Bobby Petrino or how he greets him when he sees him each day.
3: Ready for some football season.
0: Yeah, something like that. That's what we imagine. D-Day, anytime you and I start a conversation, one of us says the word, yo, or, I don't know, what's cooking? Is that a D-Day-ism?
4: No, what's cooking is not. I mean, maybe if you are a beautiful woman, so you can say what's cooking good looking, but unfortunately, I have never said that to you.
0: What's cracking? Like what?
4: What it is.
0: You have something in your bag. What it is? Yeah, that is true.
4: Something like that.
0: What it is. What it do. How do you feel about changing up our opening, our greeting, and following suit with Bill Belichick, especially during football season? Just, you know,
4: ready for just football?
0: Changing things up a little bit.
3: Ready for some football season.
0: Football season, D-Day. Ready for some football?

0: question.
1: Football season.
0: Maybe it's a different answer each day. Some days you might not be as ready for football season. Here's a reason why Bobby Petrino shouldn't be relied on as maybe saving North Carolina too much. Usually when you have a defensive-minded head coach, such as Bill, as Bobby Petrino outlined there, and you hire the guy who's the offensive guru, especially someone who has the contacts that Bobby Petrino has, who's been a head coach of the NFL and in college football, you'd let him hire his own staff. Do you want to know how many offensive assistants turned over from last year other than Freddie Kitchens, who was the offensive coordinator that Bobby Petrino is replacing? The answer is zero. That's right. Bobby Petrino is being inserted with the rest of Bill's staff intact. That includes, as the quarterback's coach, Matthew Lombardi, Mike Lombardi's son. This is going to be a flaming, utter disaster. 4-8 with an easy schedule last year. No real stars on this year's team either, and a much more difficult slate ahead. This is not going to end well.
1: Football season.
0: In theory, big news today, D-Day. LeBron James is apparently going to get the Last Dance treatment. There is a documentary film crew that is slated to follow LeBron around for this upcoming season with the Philadelphia 76ers. In theory, this is a terrific idea. Just look at how well MJ's Last Dance went. It was a national sensation. There was legit footage that we never saw before. It was very cool. Michael was honest. He gave terrific interviews. So did everybody else, including Scottie Pippen, talking about not messing his summer up. While doing the same with LeBron seems like a very smart idea in conjecture, in just being a concept, the execution of it is going to fall way short. We just all can see it. We can just all see what's about to happen here. See, first off, he'll need to win the title with the Sixers for it to match the story remotely of what Jordan did. That was such a great documentary because of what the Bulls did. And they capped the three-peat. And you had the footage for a team that was already viewed to be an all-time team. But, I mean, even if he doesn't do that, though, the other piece is, well, is this really going to be the Last Dance? Is LeBron really going to retire after this year? If that doesn't happen, what's the point on that as well, if he's going to continue playing? But let's assume for a moment. This is a big assumption, but let's assume. Let's assume he does win the championship and they have the film crew to follow. It still is much worse than the Last Dance, and here's why. There are two elements to what makes or what made The Last Dance so special. Number one, nostalgia. If you want something to be nostalgic, do you know what the magic number is? 20 years. You need to be removed 20 years from the thing happening in order for the nostalgia to really hit. If you don't believe me, think of the band Nickelback. 20 years ago, Nickelback, super popular. Last decade, no band was mocked more than Nickelback. If you ask many of those same people today about Nickelback in 2026, you're probably going to get, you know who was actually pretty good? Nickelback. Why? 20 years. Nostalgia. Nostalgia is a very powerful thing. And the Bulls, that tape, it was always rumored that it existed. And it sat for 20 years, kind of like fine wine. You know that's not going to happen with LeBron. This is going to be out within a year, probably, of this happening. We're all going to see it, Hard Knock style, after the fact. The second piece was, it dropped in April of 2020. The reason why.

0: the Last Dance documentary series was a national sensation was because we didn't have any live sports to watch. So, if you're going to try to compare this LeBron docuseries to that, which stupid people will do, look at the ratings for the LeBron series versus the ratings of the Bulls, when we didn't have live sports to watch, then that's setting yourself up for failure too. There you go. D-Dang, how are they going to mess up this doc?
1: I don't think they are. I don't know. I know you're a Jordan guy, so everything that LeBron touches is immediately going to be crushed, but I don't understand why you would think they're going to mess it up.
0: Well, I just said that. I think you don't agree it would be better just to wait? I think in that way it messes up. Like I think we need some time removed from it. Like, I would love it if they filmed it and we didn't see it for 10 years. At least 10 years. And then you interview the people. You'll get people removed from it.
1: Don't worry, you'll get that. But like, so you think if they show that Jordan stuff when he retired the first time, like it wouldn't have hit? I don't buy that at all. People would have been all over it because they love Michael Jordan. If you're loved, people are going to flock to it. I think your second point was the real reason The Last Dance was as loved as it is, because it was that or Tiger King, which I faithfully never watched Tiger King. So I only had The Last Dance.
0: Joe Exotic be wildin'. That's what he be doing. We asked the question, who should win the NFC South? We've talked about a few teams in the South. How about we give an actual answer to the question? Next on Westwood One Sports Night.
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0: This is Westwood One Sports Night. Here's Josh Graham.
1: We have the question we're asking. BDOT, by the way, most entertaining guest at Sports Talk, joins us 15 minutes from now. Who is going to win the NFC South? 310-840-4910 if you want in. Before I give you my answer, let's go to James. He's in Georgia. 310-840-4910. James, what say you?
2: Josh, I hope the Carolina Panthers win. You know, I think Bryce Young's improved a lot, and hopefully Tetriella McMillan and Xavier Leggett, you know, help him out. You know, and they got a improved defense, so I'm hoping they take it again. You know, and one thing.
1: Do you know how I know you know ball? Hey, before you get to your second point, James, here's how I know you know ball. You pronounced Xavier Leggett and Tetriella McMillan's names correctly. That's how I know you know ball, James.
2: Yeah, well, I listen to Carolina stuff a little bit too, you know, on the radio, you know, every now and then. So, And the other thing I want to just mention was with Atlanta, do you find it sort of embarrassing that Atlanta has a quarterback battle between Tua and Michael Penix, neither one of them wasn't even on the field the first day of training camp? And what are your thoughts on Cooper Rush? I mean, they're downplaying him a lot around Atlanta.

0: Carolina, but I think he's a fairly decent quarterback. I mean, I think he played pretty good backing up, you know, Dak Prescott and then Lamar Jackson too some, you know, and I was wondering what your thoughts were on him, you know.
1: Yeah, I appreciate the call. Not a bad backup. Not a guy you want to be starting games for you. There goes James in Georgia. The larger point that needs to be made about Atlanta QB, it's not what you want having Matt Ryan, president of football, throwing passes at practice because you don't have either Tua or Penix out there. It's not ideally what you want, but it's not long-term that these guys are going to be out. Tua, it's a back flare-up. It's not a concussion, which he's dealt with in the past. It's not a hip, which he had a really significant hip injury to end his career at Alabama. It's none of that. He's going to be back soon. Michael Penix, it's a few more weeks as well. That might even clear up the quarterback battle a bit and have Tua as QB1 and Michael Penix back him up. You don't need a great quarterback with the weapons they have there and the coaches they have there. Think that Atlanta is going to be fine. But the answer to the question, gun to our head right now, who wins the NFC South? The New Orleans Saints are the most dangerous team in the South. They finished last year with a flourish. After starting 2-6, New Orleans won 4 of its last 6 games. No, scratch that. Won 4 of its last 5 games. That included a road win at Tampa. Plus, you mentioned the Carolina Panthers sweeping or winning the NFC South. New Orleans swept both games against the division champs. What made the dismount so promising happened at the heart of it. It was a rookie quarterback and Tyler Shuck, and it was a first-time NFL head coach in his first year, Kellen Moore. That makes it so obvious to anybody on the outside that this is an ascendant team. With that in mind, you should expect this offense to pop in 2026. There's a reason the Saints just gave Chris Olave that extension today. He's a tremendous receiver. You know what goes well with one great receiver? How about a top 10 draft pick in Jordan Tyson, who might be the biggest freak athlete of this draft out of Arizona State? In the backfield, you got the homecoming of the Louisiana kid, Travis Etienne. Alvin Kamara re-upping for year 10 in New Orleans. They also have a pretty clear direction on what they want to be as an offense, which explains why it perhaps wasn't the best fit for Taysom Hill to continue in New Orleans. The team put out a statement, Taysom Hill put out a statement earlier this week. Other than that, the Saints have the least amount of drama in this awful division. While there is some concern about Brian Brzee's health on the D-line, it was good for them to get Cameron Jordan back for one more year. Meanwhile, the Carolina Panthers lost their third-round pick at receiver, who they expected to be a contributor, Brazel, for the season. Taylor Moten is going to start the season on the PUP list, probably. Look, that's your starting right tackle, your most experienced offensive lineman, most reliable offensive lineman. Your edge rusher, Nick Scorton, he tore his ACL the first practice a week ago. Not the greatest of vibes coming from Charlotte. The Tampa Bay Buccaneers have Vita Vea holding out. Their starting quarterback's having a temper tantrum after not getting an offer he wanted contractually. And then you have the Atlanta Falcons, who have their starting star running back holding in, and their two quarterbacks both out with injuries, leading to the president of football, Matt Ryan, throwing to their receivers today. The New Orleans Saints. Also, don't forget this. The NFC South was not good last year. There was a run when the NFC South wasn't great last decade where teams would go from last place to first place. 2 or 3 years in a row, we'd see that. And there's a reason why that is not an uncommon thing in the NFL. Scheduling-wise, when you finish last in the league, you generally get a last-place schedule. You get a more favorable slate. Look at the slate the New England Patriots got this past year.

0: much talked about. How did they get it? Well, they had one of the five worst records in the NFL in 2024. Gave them a last place schedule that they benefited from greatly. The New Orleans Saints are a team that could take a big leap forward. Don't overlook what's going on in New Orleans. The Saints, dangerous team. Dangerous coming out of the NFC South. Denton Day, we've been asking this question on Westwood One Sports Night. Who's going to win the NFC South? Who should be favored? Who would you favor?
1: As much as I see the vision that you are putting forth with New Orleans, because I love Tyson with Olave, like they got something there on offense.
0: Mm-hmm.
1: I'm still going Tampa. I think there's, if you want, there's conspiracy Josh around.
0: Can I
1: like borrow some help from conspiracy Josh? Because my conspiracy is that this contract dispute, maybe in a weird sense, is Tampa Bay attempting to anger Baker Mayfield in a way that he plays exceptionally well and they rise to the occasion and win the division.
0: I think that's a pretty good take, D-Day. It's pretty good. Conspiracy Josh here. You ready for football? It's football season.
2: Ready for some football? Football season.
1: Baker's ready.
0: I think it's a pretty good take. I think Carolina Panthers are going to win the NFC South, though. Want to know why?
1: Josh is a Panther fan?
0: Listen to this accent, brother.
1: It could be
0: Tampa.
1: They
0: know what. Could
1: Tampa
0: be Atlanta, accents? Too, I guess.
1: Yeah, it could literally be anyone in the NFC South.
0: No, that ain't Cajun, brother. This
1: that
0: is
1: ain't Cajun,
0: Cajun right?
1: It's close. It's closer than what I got.
0: Tried to place the accent for conspiracy, John. Ah, well, I'll tell you what, Denton. Some hot take. You know, I got a hot baseball take on the way out. You want to hear it? Want to hear a baseball take real quickly while I'm here? We sure Shohei Ohtani's okay. Is it time to start being a little concerned about Shohei Ohtani? He wasn't in the lineup tonight with a sore knee. And he's been out from pitching because he got that injured bicep as well. Huh. And just say, there's a lot going on there. And then we got the reporting resurfacing this week talking about his old translator and what happened and why the reporting changed around that. What's going on with Shohei Ohtani? And then I hear, oh, they're going after Tarek Skubal now. Is it because they don't think that Shohei Ohtani going to be back in pitching? Oh, but he might be throwing this week, and I'll believe it when I see it, D-Day. I'll believe it when I see it.
1: I like the conspiracy. Josh just assumes they're going after Tarek Skubal because Otani's hurt and not because they have endless money.
0: You ready for football? It's football season.
1: Yeah.
2: Ready for some football? Football season.
1: Can Skubal play quarterback at UNC?
0: That's right, Bill. And that's right, Conspiracy Josh. What was that?
1: Can Skubal play quarterback? Does he have eligibility left?
0: It's a great question. We might have to ask B-Dot that. He's a Carolina fan. He's the most entertaining guest in sports talk. And we got a LeBron Shohei stat next.
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0: purchased your LeBron gear, and what jersey do you prefer? The red, the white, the blue, or the black AI throwback Sixer jersey?
1: Black AI Sixers jersey. Hope he rocks 2-3. I have not gotten a jersey yet. I didn't even get a Lakers Bron jersey. I'm not really a big jersey guy like that. I really do more to shoes, so I can't wait till he drops out the bronze in the 76ers colorway. But I'm definitely going with the AIs, the black joints. Absolutely.
0: How many jerseys do you own?
1: I mean, I have a nice collection. I have maybe like 4 or 5 Cowboys jerseys. I actually just gave away a Cowboys jersey today. My girl, Portia Jones, she's doing a drive for a nonprofit where she's collecting items. And I was just giving away a bunch of stuff. I gave away a 75th anniversary NASCAR jacket and a bunch of Jordans and stuff. But I gave away my damn Micah Parsons jersey. I damn sure gave that away. Put that right in the pile. Absolutely. You can have that Dallas Cowboys. But I got a nice couple. You know, I got Michael Irvin, Deion Sanders Cowboys, Emmitt Smith Cowboys, Stephon Diggs. Trayvon Diggs Cowboys. Got a CeeDee Lamb Cowboys. No Dak. Then I got some basketball, a little Jordan All-Star game, a little UNLV, Larry Johnson. You know, Kobe Bryant, Charlotte Hornets. You know, you're trying, you know.
0: I'm not much of a jersey guy, but that's such a roster, says B-Dot. D-Day, are you much of a jersey guy? You don't strike me as a big jersey person.
2: I have a few. The teams that I root for have sucked for a long time or traded their best players a bunch, so it's hard to get a jersey for them.
0: Okay.
1: Touché.
0: See, right now, just looking at my closet, got Jackson Holiday and Adley Rutschman Oriole jerseys. I had gifted to me a signed Christian McCaffrey jersey.
1: Okay, I know who that is.
0: A Todd Gurley jersey. Todd passed it along. Tarboro, North Carolina, stand up and
1: St. Louis
0: with the Rams, no doubt. I have an Otto Graham jersey for obvious reasons. Cleveland Browns legend, and also that on the back. Mm-hmm. And back when I was like an emotionally attached Panther fan, you'll find like Steven Davis, number 48 for the Panthers back in the 25 years ago.
1: Yeah.
0: There's Jake Delhomme, got another number 17. Somebody as a gag sent me, because my entire family's from Baltimore, when Steve Smith Sr. signed with the Ravens, sent me a Ravens Steve Smith jersey. So have that. That's not Mark Andrews. That's Steve Smith, number 89. And I got some Carolina Hurricanes jerseys too. Got some custom Josh Graham like jerseys that are hockey jerseys over here. Rod Brindamore, Eric Cole, Carolina Hurricanes. I got an old school Washington Capitals jersey.
1: What you won't find in my closet is a white man's jersey, Josh. That's what's not in my closet anywhere. I don't have any. The only white man's jersey that I ever had was Joe Montana, Kansas City Chiefs back in the day. I had that 19. I did have that. That's when the throwbacks was big. I had the throwback Mitchell and S. But other than that, man, like I've never had a white gentleman jersey, Josh.
0: Since D-Day is the Washington guy on this show, do you prefer this Capitals look that has the bird on it, or do you like the rock the red, what it's been the last 20 years?
2: The rock the red. They won a championship in the rock the red. So the rock.
1: I was about to say them red ones hard as fish grease. Like you gotta like them. Know how this fish grease. Oh, Beckham, that's lit. Kick them like Beckham.
0: Cristiano Ronaldo, Man U jersey. Okay.
1: Look, anytime Josh can get a chance to brag, man, he's gonna take full advantage of that. So just
0: your jersey collection's a lot cooler than mine.
1: Bro, you got signed jerseys by Christian McCaffrey and a hand me down from
0: it's true. We both.
1: I do have a lot. I do have some nice signed items too, but I just didn't mention those.
0: This is also an encouragement for people to watch the show. In addition to listening, you can find us on YouTube, searching Westwood One Sports Night, and you can find us at Josh Graham Show as well to watch the show live on my X feed. Okay, the reason B-Dot's here as the most entertaining guest in sports talk is because we play a game called Grammar School each week. That is an educational segment that we do. Would you like to explain the rules of grammar school to the uninitiated, Dot?
1: It's pretty simple at this point, man. I have 3 words or phrases from the urban vernacular, and I will ask Josh these words or phrases individually. If he gets

0: two out of three correct, he gets a satisfactory grade. He gets one lifeline, and his lifeline will be double D, which makes it great because that shows that this game is not race specific by any means. It's pretty much what demographic did you grow up around? What demographic are you the most educated with? And we've learned over the last couple years that Josh really isn't as locked into the urban demographic as he should be. Like right now, Josh is on this national platform, but there was a time where he was really just in a space where it was a lot of urban demographics going on. He's in locker rooms with the Duke with the starting five haircut. All of them is talking straight urban demographics. And Josh needs to know how to handle himself in those situations. So that was the genesis of this bit.
1: Okay. That's a pretty good explanation. We have three urban terms or expressions, and I have one lifeline. As you mentioned, I have to get two out of three to get a satisfactory grade. Is there a theme this week, or what is the general premise?
0: We just got some random ones today, man. Like I've been listening to some things. I heard something on the radio, and I heard a guy of the Caucastic persuasion say that he had to Google a term. I was like, he had to Google that? I'm going to ask my brother Josh, does he know? So I have that in here. Then I have some other things. Are you ready to get started?
1: Yeah, I'm sure that person was Googling Kurt Cignetti and finding out he's a winner. Okay, what do we got?
0: Through the mattress. Through the mattress. What does that mean, Josh?
1: I think that probably means that you're effective in the skill of lovemaking.
0: Or you plan to be. Or you plan to be. Is that your final answer?
1: Yes.
0: Is that why you're turning red as a beet?
1: That's it.
0: Absolutely right. That is correct. That is correct. You're going to take her through the mattress. I'm going to put you through the mattress. That's what I want you to tell Sarah Bradford. I want you to say, Sarah Bradford. Later on, Sarah Bradford, I'm going to put you through the mattress. Tell Sarah Bradford that.
1: I won't say that, but what I will say, Dot, is I know how you change your algorithm. I watched we could talk more about this movie later, Obsession, that came out earlier this summer that's been a bit of a sensation, had a chance to finally watch that. But I looked up some clips, and now all of a sudden I'm being fed a bunch of horror clips on YouTube. I need to, look up different things to be fed different things on my algorithm. How do we do that with ads? Because is it just me, guys? Or is there anybody else? That's every single ad, PSA. And I have no clue why.
0: But they come on in a minute. I thought we were talking about the Prize Picks. What the FanDuel? What is going on?
1: We prefer DraftKings around here. But let's... yeah. Okay. So yeah, it's not just me. Just glad that we put that out there. And this late at night with the TV on, I see a lot more of those on the paid programming ads. Okay. So we got that one right.
0: Have you ever used one of those pills, Josh?
1: Never have. Have you?
0: Never. No, I've never had to use one of those pills. Not yet, anyways.
1: You know why? Because I put them through the mattress.
0: Don't put that R in through, Josh. Through the mattress.
1: Through the mattress.
0: No R in through. It's through
1: the mattress.
0: Through the mattress.
1: Through the mattress.
0: Yeah, tell us. Say Sarah Bradford. Say Sarah Bradford.
1: What's the next term?
0: Woo! All right. What is Gin Pop?
1: Gin Pop.
0: Gin Pop.
1: Is this like a genre of music? Is this gin pop?
0: Is that your final answer?
1: Yeah.
0: Gin pop is a genre of music? It's 100% incorrect. That was the dumbest answer. Why would gin pop?
1: DNA's got his arms up.
2: Why did you not use the lifeline there?
1: Did it not sound like to you that it's like
2: gin pop is general population in a prison? Literally just an abbreviation.
1: It does sound like a genre of music, though. I get what you're saying, and you're probably, I know you're 100% right, but I can
0: see 1,000% right.
1: What do people listen to today? Oh, I've been listening to gin pop.
0: Hey, do me a favor, shut up. Don't say that again out loud. Listen, what's crazy about that one, that's the exact one that I was

0: listening to sports radio, and this caucastic gentleman says that he was having a conversation, or who is he having a conversation with? Wait, because I wrote it down, Josh. He was having a conversation with Brian Burns. He was having a conversation with Brian Burns and Smitty.
1: The Giants edge rusher.
0: But it was something for the Panthers. And Smitty was there. So Smitty comes up to him and says, hey, man, let's go, man. I'm not going to be down here with Jim Pop. And he takes Brian Burns off and they leave. And the guy was like, I'm like, what the hell is Jim Pop? So I have to look and Google. And the guy was on the radio like, you didn't know what Jim Pop was? Like, clearly he was you, Josh Graham.
1: Shout out to D-Day for knowing that pretty and being disappointed by me. See, that's the role of D-Day. It's not just being helpful. It's being invested in.

0: See, answer that one.
1: That's it. That's a good way to tie
2: it. Is that your final answer, Josh Graham?
1: Yes, but your reaction's making me nervous.
2: Well, it shouldn't, because all I'm going to say is if Sarah Bradford gets the popping off, you need to put her through the mattress. Huh? You see what I'm saying? Huh? If Sarah Bradford gets the popping off later, you need to put, you need to do what a real man does and put her through the mattress. Huh?
1: Oh, my God. Huh? Yeah, yeah, I hear you. I hear you. I'll write that down. Make sure to take note of that. Just, do you have thoughts on, you know, just on the way out here, B-Dot's with us. That is a successful 2 out of 3. Oh,
2: congratulations, Josh Graham.
1: One grammar school.
2: Congratulations.
1: Most entertaining guest in sports talk, B-Dot, joining us as he does each week. As a Cowboy fan, do you have thoughts on the Tony Romo DUI body cam footage? Have you seen that?
2: I don't even have a clue what the hell you're talking about.
1: Oh, you need to check out the footage.
2: What did Tony Romo do? He's drunk?
1: So this is what's great. This is what's great. He got the day that LeBron announced, an hour after LeBron announced he's going to Philly, the news drops that he was arrested, Tony Romo, for suspicion of DUI. And we were just talking about this a second ago, that Tony Romo, it seemed, had gotten away with it and nobody cared and skated until TMZ obtained body cam footage. And our guy, he was drunk. And right when we get finished here, I'll shoot you some of the internet edits that are out there that will make you smile. Any Caitlin Clark WNBA foolishness you have thoughts on the way out?
2: Nope. I've been in a bubble, Josh Graham. Have no clue what the hell Caitlin Clark's been doing. But I do know that the All-Star game, the women's All-Star game, looked horrible. It looked horrible. I saw a mashup, and the guy only put together a clip of all the lowlights. I get it, but it was a 13-minute video. It was a 13-minute video of lowlights. It was like missed airball layups and like just lower the damn rim. But that's not the here nor there. That's a whole other conversation.
1: Hey, there was a dunk in the All-Star game.
2: Oh, yes, there was. There was one dunk in the All-Star game. Great job. Great freaking job. I will tell you this, man. You know when you go to those like sporting events and concerts and stuff at Bank of America Stadium, and it's somebody dropping go-karts and giving people rides to their cars and stuff, and they're charging you for the ride? Uh-huh. Like, I'm always looking at those people, and I'm envious. Like, dang, like, I know they're making a killing out here, man. Like, I would catch a ride. I've caught rides. I was at Tampa Bay Dallas game in Tampa Bay and caught a ride for $20 a piece, me and Carla, so we can get there faster. And I tried to use that same hustle for the Major League Soccer All-Star game in Charlotte Wednesday. And I took the cart out there and I was out there for about an hour and a half and didn't make a damn dime.
1: Hold one sec. You went to the MLS All-Star game this week?
2: Well, I was driving around outside in a go-kart trying to take people to the Bank of America Stadium earlier.
1: Okay, so you didn't go to the All-Star game.
2: Nah, I didn't go inside. I was just out there trying to make some dollars. I had another event that I had to do that night, as a matter of fact. But Sierra performed with the Sainted Trap Choir, and it looked amazing.
1: Yeah, it did look amazing. Saw Natasha Bedingfield performed at the All-Star game as well. Unwritten, banger.
2: No clue who even that is.
1: Hey, you know, speaking of things that people might not have been aware of, hey, MLS, terrestrial TV, you know, network TV. Cable TV, people generally have those. Apple? Nope. Didn't even know how to watch the All-Star game last night, and I host a national sports talk show. Just pointing that out.
2: Dude, in Charlotte, we didn't even know it was going on in Charlotte. They did the worst marketing job ever, especially coming off of all the festivities of soccer or football we've been experiencing for the past couple of months.
1: Yeah.
2: Huge fumble for Charlotte.
1: Yeah, yeah. Charlotte is kind of like that, though. They don't even know when the ACC tournament is there. There's my Charlotte jab. Just, you know, how about we have another rooftop bar? Just an idea. There's a football topic ahead, more specifically involving a polarizing quarterback not named Tony Romo in the news today, that I'd like to tease a topic for ahead. But rather than do that, we're contractually obligated to relinquish that responsibility to the most entertaining guest in sports talk. B-Dot, take it away.
2: Put a Q-tip in each ear and keep listening.
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0: She not feeling well?
1: She's fine. 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
0: Ah, she can't keep up with you.
1: Man, look at the size of her. 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

0: Westwood One Sports Night. Here's Josh Graham.
1: Remember when TNT's tagline used to be, TNT knows drama? Well, that was true at the time. The NFC South division today says, hold my beer, Tennessee, and TNT, and hold my beer. I guess it would be more whiskey if it was Tennessee. I don't know. There's drama

0: everywhere is the larger point I'm trying to make. Bad injuries in Charlotte and in New Orleans. You got the Falcons president of football, Matt Ryan, having to throw passes in Atlanta because both their quarterbacks are hurt. But all that pales in comparison to the tension that we're seeing boiling down in Tampa, and that's where we get to right now. The Tampa Bay Buccaneers stood their ground with Baker Mayfield, and they were right to do so. They offered Baker a 2-year extension. That's 2 years on top of this year. That would lock him up in Tampa through the 2028 season, which lines up, oddly enough, with Todd Bowles' current deal. Baker obviously turned it down, likely seeking a 3- or 4-year extension. Since he set a deadline for contract talks that's now passed, he is going to play on the final year of his current contract. Never one to mince words, here was Baker expressing his frustrations earlier today.
1: You guys have been pretty upfront and honest about my feelings about Tampa. It being home for now, our family, we're raising kids here. We love it here. I wanted the deal done and set the deadline and told them it was going to be all ball after that. And I did mean that. And I don't know if they thought I was just going to pointing in that regard to not have, you know, to feel disrespect a little bit. And that's really the disappointing part, to feel undervalued after, you know, thinking you've earned it. This is not a poor me thing.
0: Is this Baker Mayfield being the modern day Michael Jordan in the sense, D-Day, that throughout his entire career, perceived or real, Baker Mayfield is always slighted and feeling disrespected?
2: He thrives off of it. Sometimes I think he searches for it a little bit. He's like, how can I be disrespected?
0: That's it. Dating back to high school, Baker has always found the slights. But for the Bucs, this actually sets up pretty well for them. Baker is 31 years old. He's coming off an 8-9 season in the worst division in the NFL. Even with a 2-year extension, you're paying him through his age 33 year. Isn't it better to let him prove he deserves more years after this season? He's already said he wants to stay in Tampa. If he's great, offer him a 3-year extension then. Plus, I mean, what's the worst that can happen? He could say no, and then what? You have the franchise tag if you want to give it to him as a fallback. At least that could buy you more time to negotiate something that Baker himself says he wants to happen, to be in Tampa long term. It's also wise on Tampa's front to pause on long-term commitments because the Bucs are seemingly a team caught between two different eras right now. Despite having some noteworthy veterans that are right now the leaders of this team, the Bucs were one of the 10 youngest teams in the NFL this past season. Emeka Abuka and Bucky Irving, they're 23 years old. Those are two of their most promising offensive stars, 23 years old. Tristan Wirfs, Yaya Diaby, Antoine Winfield Jr., 27. There is a good chance that if the Bucs don't meet the mark this year, they might have a full exodus, like a mass exodus. They have a team option for Chris Godwin after this year. They let Mike Evans walk this offseason. There's a chance that if it doesn't go well this year, all the guys, the older players, Vita Vea, Baker Mayfield, Chris Godwin, could all be on the way out. And maybe a new head coach as well, if it goes poorly in 2026. So it's probably wise for the Bucs to press the pause button. 310-840-4910. We're asking the question, who should be the favorites to win the NFC South? We have the actual odds that we'll get to in about 10 minutes, but let's go to Barry, who's in Boston, once in on the topic. Barry, who would you list as the favorite as of right now?
3: Oof, that's a tough one. Now, I'm a huge Cowboys fan, and I called in because of one of your buddies is another huge Cowboys fan, and they're in the, yes, sir, the man And I have more jerseys

0: and him. I have Danny White.
1: Sounds like it.
0: I have Randy White. I have, you know, Ed Tootall Jones. I have all the beasts of the Cowboys. But the Cowboys are terrible for the past, how many years, buddy? 33?
1: I don't know. Did you have a thought on the NFC South, or do you just want to talk about how many jerseys you have?
0: No, I want to talk about the NFC South. I love Tampa. I love the city of Tampa. And I think Tampa can step it up this year. I don't know if they're going to make it as far as the Patriots. I'm in Boston, so the Patriots made it to the Super Bowl this year, even though they got destroyed. I think Tampa can step it up and can make it to the Super Bowl this year. What do you think about that, buddy?
1: All right. I appreciate the call. I wouldn't bet on anybody in the NFC South to be getting to the Super Bowl. There's a little bit of a gap there, D-Day, between they can win the NFC South. Don't know if they're going to get as far as the Patriots did last year, which is the Super Bowl. Little bit of a gap there.
2: Does he know the Rams exist?
1: Or the entire NFC West? Well, 75% of the NFC West.
2: Wow, watch out for those Cardinals. Don't let Carson Beck get hot.
1: Ooh.
2: Jacoby Brissett got paid. Watch out.
1: Mm-hmm. Let's go to Chance. He's in Alabama. Chance, who should be favored at the NFC South?
3: You know, it's a quarterback league, and it will always be a quarterback league. And in my opinion, Baker's the best quarterback. And he's offended or he's disappointed because he didn't get a contract. Well, that's when he plays his best, whenever he's in a bad mood or feels disrespected or feels slighted. So they should run this darn – They should run that division. It's the weakest division in football. It should be easy pickings for a Baker Mayfield if he wants to be paid like a top 10 quarterback. I think Tampa Bay is absolutely doing the right thing, not giving this guy a contract extension. When guys like Josh Allen, Lamar Jackson, Joe Burrow aren't winning Super Bowls, I mean, you got to have a top five, like great, great, maybe a top 10.
1: Counterpoint, Sam Darnold.
3: Yeah. You didn't let me finish. A top 10 team all around a mediocre quarterback of all time to win a Super Bowl. You know what I'm saying? Like the 2000 Ravens.
1: I get you.
3: You know, or that Bears,
1: I get you.
3: That Bears team. You know, it has to be a great darn team. So maybe Baker goes out, balls out at best. In my opinion, he's a one-and-done quarterback in the playoffs. Maybe they get lucky, lightning in a bottle. And if he stinks, you know what? You move on. You just go get like a Kirk Cousins next year and you try and get a top five pick because he just like Dak Prescott. And learn from the Dolphins. Dude, they shouldn't have paid Dane Tua. That was a huge mistake. Do not, and I know Baker's better than Tua, but dude, it just, you have the franchise tag, you have so many options. Just don't
1: I do
3: give him
1: use
3: a
1: that,
3: huge contract.
1: It's interesting. I agree with you on that front, obviously. And I do want to bring up the Falcons and Tua. And you give me a nice segue there. Appreciate the call. Chance, it's good to hear from you. 310-840-4910 if you want in on the NFC South. We understand how the media business works. It's July. We don't have a lot of games to be reacting to outside of baseball. So we will feed on whatever NFL topic comes up, whatever NFL topic of the day. Thank you, Bill. Yeah. Ready for football? Football season. Wise words from the sage Bill Belichick today in Chapel Hill. So the Atlanta Falcons, it shouldn't shock anybody, especially if the news involves quarterbacks. They are being mocked by everybody. And you have folks saying, oh, well, this season, it's not going to work. It's going to be a disaster. Atlanta, oh, my goodness. Because at the start of camp, Tua and Michael Penix are both out, and you got Matt Ryan throwing passes at practice. Matt Ryan, who's now the president of football in Atlanta. Yes, that's very easy to mock. And we're pro-content on the show. However, little too soon to be pulling the alarm for the Atlanta Falcons.

0: soon to be pressing any type of panic button. Neither of the injuries to Tua or Michael Penix are viewed to be long-term. Tua's going to be back very soon. It's a tight back. That's not anything he's had history with. If it were a concussion issue or a hip, different story. As for Penix, it's going to take him a little longer to return, and he does have history. This is his third ACL tear. Here was Penix this week outlining his injury timeline.
1: Well, I can't even think about the season until I'm recovered, so I guess that's the way. You know, I can't be on the field unless I'm 100% healthy, so I got to make sure I take the rehab process, you know, seriously and make sure I attack the heart each and every day. So I'll say that's all. I know I was told that, like, another 4 weeks possibly going into that next stage, but at the same time, it could be earlier. You know, it just depends on, you know, how my body is doing, you know, throughout this whole camp.
0: That was Michael Penix Jr. 4 more weeks, it seems like. And this could end up being a blessing in disguise for the Falcons. No drama at QB1. Tua slides into the starting position. Next few days, he'll return to practice. You won't see Michael Penix for the next month. Kevin Stefanski's a new coach. He doesn't know anything to Michael Penix. Go with the more experienced guy who has more reps. Have Michael Penix ease into the backup position as QB2. The best news for Atlanta is that this is not an offense that requires incredible quarterback play to succeed. You have two elite talents at the skill positions. You got Drake London at receiver. You got Bijan Robinson at running back. By the way, he's going to get the contract figured out. You look at how cheap the quarterback deals Atlanta has doled out. They're going to figure out Bijan Robinson, no doubt. Beyond those two, they have a lot of other proven commodities. Zacchaeus and Dotson at receiver. Kyle Pitts at tight end. They don't need their quarterback to win games. They just need to have a quarterback that doesn't cost them games. And when you look at the offensive minds that are running things, 2-time NFL Coach of the Year, Kevin Stefanski, and Tommy Rees, who has future head coach stamped on his head as the offensive coordinator, you should be able to get pretty good quarterback play there, regardless of which of these two are playing. And let's not forget that this is the NFC South we're talking about. This is the South. Worst division in the league this decade. Carolina won the division last year at 8-9. Drama all over the league. So while it's easy to mock the Atlanta Falcons right now, and we understand how that works and how NFL headlines in the month of July get devoured by the national news cycle, none of this really holds Atlanta back this year. None of this should do that. So probably best not to overreact. Make sure if you haven't already, you're subscribed to our YouTube channel, searching Westwood One Sports Night. 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Who should be the favorites to win the NFC South? 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And we'll tell you whose odds, which price is the most favorable there. 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

0: This is Westwood One Sports Night. Here's Josh Graham.
1: It'd be about that time where we hand out some bets. Hopefully we got some winners here on the card. We're feeling pretty good about it.

0: So, without further ado, Graham's gambling time.
1: Sitting back, count money all day, you know.
2: It's time for Graham's gambling. Let's make some money.
0: Yes, yes. Let's start, since we've been talking about the NFC South for a lot of today's show, with the betting odds, according to our friends at DraftKings in the South. D-Day, who do you think the favorite is to win the South? Not who you think's going to win. Who do you think Vegas has favored? And if you'd like, you could even give me a number.
3: It's got to be Tampa Bay at probably like plus 195.
0: Not bad. Tampa at plus 164. This is the part that's crazy, though. I think this has just happened during camp. The New Orleans Saints have the second best odds to win this division now at plus 265. The Carolina Panthers, the reigning

NFC South champs are plus 310. The Atlanta Falcons are at plus 425. Atlanta at plus 425. That's crazy. Just like Denver being 20-1 in the AFC. 20-1 to win the AFC. That's banana land. 4-1 in the NFC South is kind of nuts. A lot of people, it seems, overreacting to where things stand with Atlanta and some of the headlines this week. I hate this pick, but that just means it's going to hit. In baseball, we're betting on the Yankees plus 130 against the Cubs. Going to hold our nose. Yankees, Will Warren against Shota Imanaga. And we're going to take the Yankees plus 130. Just have to do this because we follow trends around here. Paul Skeens has kind of been mid for his standard with Pittsburgh. The last time he was on the mound in a game that Pittsburgh kind of had to have, they lost 11-0. So, with Hunter Green, who missed half the season, on the mound for Cincinnati at home at Great American Ballpark, plus 109 against Paul Skeens, we just got to take the plus money there and take the price, and we're going to do that. So, those are the two baseball picks that I know we're doing. The Reds with Hunter Green, plus 109. Yes, we're betting on Will Warren at Wrigley Field, plus 130, the Yankees. So badly just want to take the over. Yeah, we'll do it. Think that there's a chance you might push. The number's at 9 for the Nationals and the Braves. Bryce Elder, it's just batting practice for whoever faces Bryce Elder right now with the Braves. And the Nationals, we know they can swing it. So over 9 runs, the Nats and the Braves on Friday night. That's what we're doing. Major League Baseball. There you go. That's Graham's Gambling for today. We got an update earlier this hour. We referenced with BDOT the Tony Romo situation. That's not the only car incident, shall we say, that we have an update on. Coming from a law enforcement family, there isn't really anything nefarious about the Kyle Shanahan car accident. At least, personally, don't see it. Well, Josh, why wasn't it reported by the media for 10 or 11 days? Don't know if you know this, but reporters can be lazy. That's a thing that can happen. So it's not surprising that this snuck past them for a week and a half. San Francisco, the 49ers obviously were in no rush to share the news because Shanahan was responsible for the crash. And the Niners never said otherwise. They didn't say so even in the statement they put out. And to Shanahan's credit, he met with reporters this week and said, yeah, it was my fault. His explanation for what happened is completely plausible. He said his phone slipped between his seats. So he wasn't on his phone. The phone was in his lap, slipped between the seats. He reached to go grab it. He was going 20 miles an hour. And this, by the way, all backed up by the police report, too, where you get access to the car system, and you could see how fast you're going, all this. And he went over the line and ran into another car. By the way, don't know if you have this issue, D-Day. Literally the worst trait about the car I drive is that when the phone slips in between the seat and the center console, or in between the seat
and the driver's side door.

0: The phone is gone. There's no obtaining the phone. You have to pull over the car and go to the back seat, driver's side, rear door, my sedan here, and reach under the seat in order to obtain the phone. There's no grabbing it. So a word to the car manufacturers everywhere, do not make it impossible to obtain your phone when it goes in between the seats. Thank you.
1: Maybe there is a bright side to that, though. Because you, from what you just described, are not going to Kyle Shanahan it. Once it's there, you know, hey, I'm not getting this bad boy until I get out of the vehicle.
0: No, when it gets bad, D-Day, something I've learned, hope he's not listening at this hour. This is the second time this hour where we're playing with fire, both with Sarah Bradford, hashtag through the mattress, and also now with my father. Boomers be on their phones now. You've noticed this? Have you spent time, see,
1: around my parents? Boomers, yes, I have.
0: They be on their phones, man. And I'm talking like you're sitting in a room trying to have conversation. Or, hey, your grandkids are... They be on their phones. Buried into their phones. And generally, there's not headphone connection. It's videos playing loudly for everybody to hear. And that be happening.
1: I don't have that issue. But the issue that local boomers, which is my parents, it's really my dad, is that he plays games and the games are at volume.
0: Oh. Is there a popular one that he plays?
1: And he rotates, which is maybe worse because it's so many sounds.
0: Yeah. Okay. Well, why are we bringing this up? Well, when my dad is riding shotgun, or the man that Linnell Willingham belovedly calls the Prince of North Kakalaki, Will Dalton, loses his phone in my passenger seat, same effect. And seeing them try, seeing them for 15 minutes struggle before losing hope at trying to get their phone underneath the seat while sitting in the passenger seat. It's not a pleasant sight, D-Day.
1: Are they like, with respect, are they like dogs with short-term memory? Because after like the first time where I struggle for 15 minutes, the second time I'm just, hey, it's down there until we're getting out of the car.
0: People want to be on their phones, man. People want to be, you'll hear like a vibration, or in Will's case, he has every notification on his phone. Ta-da-da, ta-da-da.
1: At volume?
0: At volume.
1: Why? Like, has he explained Amazing the question. Reason for that?
0: Amazing question. He's like, I just got to stay plugged in. Okay, gotcha. Getting back to Kyle, though. Nothing nefarious here. There are several instances, again, coming from a law enforcement family, where a police officer doesn't issue a citation to either party. And that's what happened here. It's not shocking that this is one of those instances, considering the party in the wrong, Kyle Shanahan, broke his nose, broke his ribs. It's almost sounded like a South Park bit. He broke it, Joe! He broke his nose! He took his job! Had a concussion, tons of stitches. The other party wasn't hurt. So there is an element of, okay, there's no suspicion of drugs or alcohol here, and this guy's pretty banged up. Yeah, we don't need to give him a citation. Does it help that Shanahan's the head coach of the 49ers? Sure. But is it embarrassing to the police department that they didn't give a citation? No. Honestly, it's just a bad break for a team that's already down on its luck. Nobody's had more injuries than the Niners have had. Literally, nobody had more injuries than they had last year. That's why we're talking about the substation and such. And now this is your head coach right before camp starts. And you got the whole Brandon Ayuk situation. At least they signed Deebo Samuel today. He could improve the vibes with his jukebox. He could do that. But nothing seems nefarious about what happened with Shanahan. Kurt Cignetti spoke, and we're reminded of how fun that was. Next.
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0: Signetti speak. And here's the part that's really strange. We were just handing out bets in Graham's Gambling a short while ago. And thinking about college football futures, why not look at Indiana as potentially being a national championship winner? Did you know that Indiana has the third best odds to win the Big Ten Conference, let alone win the national championship? Oregon, Ohio State with better odds than the reigning champs, who last season ran the table at 16-0. Did you know that that was the case? It almost seems as if, once again, Indiana football is being slept on. Well, not by us. Let us be the show that reminds you that Kurt Cignetti's Hoosiers aren't going away in 2026. This is a team that isn't looking back to last year. They've turned the page from that 16-0 team. They've done it well. Other than perhaps LSU, nobody has a better transfer class than Indiana. Quarterback Josh Hoover comes in from TCU. He enters with more pedigree than Fernando Mendoza did last year. Plus, receiver Nick Marsh from Michigan State, among the best transfers on the market. In terms of the returning talent, they bring back three starting O-linemen, a reliable receiver in Charlie Becker. Not to mention, Indiana's invested so much that you could keep both the coordinators in place on Coach Sig's staff. When Cignetti spoke at Big Ten Media Days today, he emphasized he's ready to get the 2026 season started.
1: So I'm really excited. I've been on vacation long enough. You know, I'm tired of being bossed around by my wife. I'm ready to boss somebody else around and develop a football team. And it's all about development. Okay, player development, team development, positional development, and developing the intangibles, the mindset, and the identity of your football team. Questions?
0: Questions. That almost sounds like a verbal assault on the reporters in that room. Like the way, can we just isolate Andrew, the way he said the word questions? Because it is Big Ten Media Day, and you want to open the door for questions. That's the point of the whole operation. You ask us questions, we're available to you. But the way that he says it, the tone of which he said it, sounds like the way you would say to somebody, you want to fight? That's the tone of this.
1: Questions.
0: Questions.
1: Questions.
0: Like, D-Day, if you spoke another language, if you spoke Japanese and you didn't understand the words that were coming out of Kurt Cignetti's mouth and you heard him say questions this way and didn't understand what the word meant, questions, how do you respond? Like, do you take a step back? Are you scared? Are you hiding under the chair?
2: To be fair, if I didn't speak English in my first language, I think anything that Kurt Cignetti said would make me take a step back. He's an aggressive speaker.
0: Questions.
1: Questions.
0: Aggressive. Questions. That dude hasn't changed at all. Despite being champions, the Hoosiers, they caught some scheduling breaks this year. These schedules, they are booked well in advance, and no one's thinking, hey, we got to make sure we have Indiana's schedule pretty difficult because they're a contender. No, they're still having the schedule that you'd get as charity in the Big Ten. In addition to the Hoosiers, as mentioned, the other top contenders to win the conference, preseason top five teams, Ohio State and Oregon. Indiana does not have to face Oregon this year. And while they do face Ohio State, it's going to be in Bloomington. Once again, you have three built-in wins in the non-conference. Unlike the ACC and the SEC, the Big Ten schools are not required to play a P4 opponent –

0: the non-con. So you instead got North Texas without Drew Mestemaker, Western Kentucky, and Howard. Like, these are just wins that you're chalking up left and right. There's only one, maybe two games that Indiana might be an underdog in. Home against Ohio State and at Michigan. How many other games are you even concerned they lose? USC at home, maybe? At Nebraska? Other than that, this is 10-2 written all over it. For Kurt Cignetti and Indiana, in the end, you shouldn't be doubting Kurt Cignetti. You can question him, because again, he's asking for questions. But don't, you can question Kurt Cignetti, but don't doubt Kurt Cignetti.
1: Questions.
0: That's it. Here's a question. Didn't they say it was impossible to take Indiana to the CFP just a few years ago? And then he did that in year one. Didn't they then say, oh, it was an easy schedule, that's why they got to the playoff. It's impossible to win the Big Ten at Indiana or even win a national championship. And then he ran the table and did so in his second year. Like this, there's a chance that this is getting better, not worse. He's the best coach of college football's best conference. And here he was talking about the Big Ten's place in the sport today while also firing a jab at his friends down south.
1: The Big Ten is the best league in football. I mean, we don't run a hype machine up here in the Midwest. We believe everything's earned, not given. And when we fall short, we say we fell short. We don't cry a river, whine, and complain. All right? And that's why we're the best.
0: In that moment, would just like to know, who's on his mind? Is there a specific coach? Is there a specific team that's on Coach Sig's mind when he's talking about not whining? Somebody in the SEC. And
2: I'll tell you definitively who it's not. If you're making a list,
0: who might that not be?
2: It is not Kirby Smart. You cross him off.
0: My guess, it's a coach whose name, I don't want to say it on air, I just want to say what it might rhyme with. It might rhyme with Tane Schmiffen. A name that rhymes with Tane Schmiffen.
2: Was he complaining?
0: Might be the
2: Who
0: coach.
2: Was complaining earlier last week?
0: Well, he's been complaining about, every nine-win SEC team should get in over an 11-1 team because it's so tough. And, they didn't let me finish the playoff with Ole Miss before I took the LSU job. It's unfair. Like, who's whined more than Lane Kiffin in that conference? Honestly.
2: You think he was maybe talking about Saban?
0: Oh, buddy.
2: Because they worked, Kirk Cignetti worked with Nick Saban. Decided to leave to go pursue, being a head coach. It's worked pretty well. And Nick Saban's been very vocal about it.
0: Is Kurt Cignetti the new Nick Saban?
2: I don't know that anybody is the new Nick Saban. We've tried to crown a little too many people doing that. But I'll tell you what, he's really good.
1: And that's why we're the best.
0: Questions? It's the personalities Saban-esque. And it's charming because he's at Indiana. But when the moment, honestly, Dita, here's the answer. Is he the next Saban? The moment they win enough that it's no longer endearing or charming when he does the smug things at the press conference, that's when he becomes college football's Nick Saban, the next Nick Saban.
1: Questions.
0: That's the moment.
2: Do you think he has a better chance of becoming Nick Saban or Dabo? Because Dabo was on that trajectory, and then it got too smug. And then he kind of fell out of favor, started losing a little bit. They don't compete for championships anymore. And I think most like sickos like Dabo, but I think the general kind

0: college football fan is maybe a little tired of the shtick. So do you think there's a better chance that Cignetti could become Dabo or Saban? Because if you're Saban, you have to do it constantly.
1: Saban, and I'll tell you why. If you Google Kurt Cignetti, that guy just wins. Dabo, he is the ultimate, air quote, CEO coach. What was he, a special teams coach when he was promoted as the interim to replace Bowden? This is not an OC or a DC. This isn't some genius. And again, love Dabo Swinney, did a great job. The resources of Clemson and the path that was presented in the ACC is why Clemson became Clemson, and also Brent Venables being your DC. Like, that's the reason why Clemson became Clemson. When it comes to the success of this coach, Kurt Cignetti, this is year 44 of him coaching college football. He came from places that had the smallest amount of resources. I've told the story on air before that I reside in Winston-Salem, North Carolina. And I hosted the longest-running local sports talk

0: Ignetti. And we'd have chats every other week. And here's the thing, D-Day. He wasn't like this at that time. I mean, in terms of he was super happy at whatever attention anybody would give him, which is why I don't recognize the guy who's doing the thing here. I don't recognize that guy because that's not the guy I was talking to every other week.
1: Questions.
0: But since Elon, the dude just won. At JMU, you just won. And at Indiana, you just won. And that's different than what Dabo did, different than Dabo's path.
2: So how much of the success are you responsible for? Did you shaped, you helped shape the man. You molded him into the finished beast that he is now.
0: Yes, I did. That football season, I also rotated having each week on Appalachian State's football coach, Scott Satterfield, who then got two Power Four jobs since then. So I do have the magic touch. You do weekly hits on this show, on my show, you're going to get head coaching jobs in the
1: and
0: P4.
1: That's why we're the best.
0: It's going to happen. That's it. That is why we're the best. It's true. Factual information. Mm-hmm. We got Say What to do here on a Thursday turning to Friday program. North Carolina held media availability today, and we can all just point and laugh at our guy Bill Belichick. And we'll do that next in Say What.
3: The Raiders are not going with Fernando Mendoza.
4: Kirk Cousins is the starting quarterback.
3: But how long will their first overall pick really be on the sideline? Westwood One Sports.
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Hall of Fame week is coming. Less than a week away from the Hall of Fame game in Canton, the Carolina Panthers facing the Arizona Cardinals. We'll broadcast the game right here on Westwood One Sports. Incredible class that's going in, by the way. Drew Brees. We learned today that Sean Payton will be introducing him. Coach Payton getting emotional at some bar while on FaceTime with Drew Brees. If that's not SEC country,

0: on the Bayou behavior, then you tell us what is getting emotional at the bar. Don't know what Sean Payton was drinking, but it wasn't water. Luke Kuechly is going into the hall. He was in the news this week. He's going to work Netflix's games this year with Noah Eagle, our teammate, on the play-by-play. Larry Fitzgerald is going in. We're expected to be joined by Kurt Warner on tomorrow's show, another one of our Westwood One teammates. Adam Vinatieri, perhaps the greatest kicker of all time. His Colts teammate Jeff Saturday lined up for tomorrow's show as well. Don't forget that Niners legend Roger Craig, one of the greatest, most versatile backs in NFL history, is going into the hall as well. That is quite a five-man Hall of Fame class. Look forward to talking about it all next week and even tomorrow and this weekend. Now, we got to tell you what people are saying. And say what?
1: They were.
2: We inhale.
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3: It's Say What?
9: Say what?
3: With Josh Graham.
0: North Carolina held a media availability for the first time since Michael Lombardi had an investigation started looking into him. He was placed on administrative leave in Chapel Hill. Should we start with how the press conference began? How Bill Belichick tried to put a smiley face on things and get people in a good mood at 8:30 a.m. Eastern time in Chapel Hill, America?
10: Morning. How are you doing? Ready for some football? Football season.
0: That's right, friends. Ready for some football? Football season. Would this have been better than the Hank Williams Monday Night Football jingle? Like, rather than, are you ready for some football? What if you instead got Bill Belichick sheepishly approaching a microphone and saying, are you ready for football? Football season.
10: Football? Football season.
0: I don't know. I think it has a nice ring to it. It's oddly musical. Conveniently, North Carolina Athletics announced 5 minutes before Bill approached the podium and said that there is an investigation and no coaches or players would be permitted to speak about the subject. But there is an obvious question that needs to be asked. How do the dynamics inside the building change without college football's highest paid GM being in the building? And here's how Bill responded.
10: Yeah, well, we're working through some things. You know, we're at a particular time of year now where there are certain things that are in play and certain things that aren't in play. They won't happen until later in the calendar year at some other point. So, again, we're taking it day to day and working through the things that are on the table now.
0: Working through them. That's what he's doing. I'm sure you are. Sure you are. Probably not going to go well this season. There's no real reason to believe that this team's improved. Unless you're buying into Bobby Petrino's stock. Oh, he's the OC. Is he going to be able to run his full offense? No? Oh, no. He didn't bring any of his assistants with him. North Carolina just filled the offensive coordinator spot and kept all the other assistants in place, including the quarterback coach by the name of Matthew Lombardi, son of Michael. Oy. Linnell Willingham, my partner in crime here on Westwood One Sports Night throughout the week. He's on a training camp tour. It started with the Commanders. Left hand up. Today, He visited Baltimore Ravens camp.

0: Yep. Had a one-on-one with receiver Zay Flowers, and here's how that conversation sounded.
1: Well, Linnell Willen came here with Ravens wide receiver Zay Flowers after training camp practice for the Baltimore Ravens. Zay, you were just at the podium talking about just how comfortable you are in this new offense, man. How you vibing out here in the first week of camp, man?
2: Man, I love it. I love it. It's been good, man. Learning this new offense, being around my teammates, around new coaches, and we all making first impressions, so it's been fun.
1: For sure, man. Anytime you learn a new offense, obviously you're going to have to put in a little bit more time. But as I asked you a moment ago, man, like chemistry is the number one thing that's important for a football team, man. How y'all vibe with each other in the locker room, how much you guys love one another. Where are you guys at from that standpoint, knowing that Coach Mentor is coming in here trying to establish a new standard, a new culture?
2: I think we got a great locker room, man. I think we got great chemistry. Like, everybody in the locker room mix. Like, the offense talking to the defense, the DBs talking with the receivers. So it's been great so far. Everybody understands the standard and what we're trying to go and what we're trying to achieve.
1: I know you think you like to hoop a little bit.
2: Yeah.
1: As far as the NBA, crazy offseason, give me your NBA Finals pick early. Stamping it from Zay Flowers.
2: Hey, if this Brun lasts a few years, I want Brun to get another championship and get it out the way. You know what I mean? Let him retire on a great note.
1: For sure. I wanted to ask you about Lamar for a second as well, man. As you've gotten to know him over the past couple of years, man, how has y'all relationship evolved? And how important is it for y'all to have that relationship off the field compared to on the field?
2: I mean, we great friends, man. You know, like, we off-season work together, box together, do a lot of stuff together. But we just...
1: That's fun?
2: Yeah, not sparring.
1: I'm playing.
2: We got to stay safe, not sparring. Sure, but, sure. You know, it just leads to the field on what we think. We can talk to each other without getting upset or, like, having problems with each other. So it's just whatever you say, whatever I say, we both take it and go with it and then try to apply.
1: Appreciate you, guys.
2: Yeah, thank you. Yes, sir.
0: It's cool. Linnell catching up with Zay Flowers. On Friday, he will be at New York Giants camp. Where do the Giants have their camp? Assuming it's not in New York, but could be wrong. Is that also in New Jersey? East Rutherford? Somewhere near where their football games are played?
3: They are there.
0: Just trying to figure out. The Giants are in West Virginia? West by God, Virginia?
3: West by God.
0: How about that? Which might make sense, considering not far from West by God, Virginia, the Pittsburgh Steelers. August 1st, that is Saturday. Linnell's going to be in Steelers camp. August 3rd, the Eagles, so that's going to be next Monday. The 4th, the New York Jets. And then he'll close things out with the Cleveland Browns. Training camp tour for our guy, Linnell Willingham, visiting teams in a week-long span, having a busy week and change. We'll have to catch him on the back end of this, hear about some of his stops along the way. Should be fun. Continuing with Say What? You want to talk about fun? Denton Day, we have sound of you doing something hilarious from earlier in tonight's show, except for the fact you did not know that you were doing a hilarious thing. Let's listen.

Do we have the sound of Denton having a moment of sorts? We don't have that. All right, we need to dig that up. Figure it out. We'll have to get to it in just a bit. Because if memory serves, it was during... I was trying to tell everybody who's going to win the NFC South. And I was being rudely interrupted in a way that D-Day didn't know that he was interrupting me. Don't know if I'm sounding off alarm bells or not in young Andrew's head. But we could get to that in just a second. That's been Say What for tonight. The Saints are the most dangerous team in the NFC South. Does that mean necessarily they're going to win the division? Right now they have the second best odds behind the Tampa Bay Buccaneers. The Saints

finish last season with a flourish. By the way, last call for phone calls at 310-840-4910 if you have thoughts on who's going to win the NFC South. After starting 2-6, New Orleans won 4 of its last 5 games. That included a road win at Tampa, plus it swept 2 games against eventual division champ Carolina. What made the dismount so promising, though, was that it happened with a rookie quarterback. It happened with a first-year coach in Kellen Moore. That makes it obvious that this is a team that's on the rise, that this is a team that's ascendant. With that in mind, you should expect that this offense is going to pop in 2026. There's a reason that the Saints just gave Chris Olave a contract extension today. And they drafted top 10 pick Jordan Tyson, who might be the best receiver in this year's draft class. You got both of those targets. In the backfield, it's a homecoming for Travis Etienne, plus Alvin Kamara, back for year 10 with New Orleans. This is a team that is being overlooked in the national conversation. But within the NFC South, if you've been paying attention, there's a lot there to like. They have a clear direction of who they are on offense, which explains why Taysom Hill might have been a fit before Kellen Moore arrived. But now going into year 2, it's probably best that these sides amicably part ways. And that's what's happening. Taysom put out a statement. The Saints, it was a joint statement with the Saints saying that these two sides were going to go their separate ways. Other than that, the Saints, they had the least amount of drama in this awful division. While there is some concern about Brian Brzee's health, it's good that Cameron Jordan's coming back for one more season. The Carolina Panthers, they just have a slew of injuries. You want to talk about bad vibes? They've been practicing for a week and have lost 2 players to season-ending injuries. Nick Scorton, an edge rusher who is supposed to be an impact player. Third-round pick, speedster receiver Brazel, was supposed to be a guy that they trusted this year or got reps this year. Done for the season, knee injuries. Taylor Moten, not going to start the year with Carolina due to blood clots. You lose Ikem Ekwonu to a serious injury back in January. You don't know if you're going to have him for the season. Ugly, ugly stuff when you look up and down this roster. And then you get to Tampa. They have Vita Vea holding out right now. Their starting quarterback is throwing a temper tantrum after not getting a contract offer he wanted. And then the Atlanta Falcons, you think it's the Atlanta Falcons whose star running back is holding in right now? And their 2 quarterbacks are out with injuries at the start of camp, which means their executive, head of football, president of football, Matt Ryan, is throwing to their receivers today? That's what you need to do? That's the correct path to take? By comparison, no question, the New Orleans Saints are the most dangerous team in the NFC South. And probably are the smart pick to win this division. While Tampa is in a bit of an uncertain place, identity-wise. One of the 10 youngest teams in the sport, and not really quite knowing what to do with a couple of their leaders. Here's a 2-year deal for Baker Mayfield that you probably knew he wasn't going to accept. And Vita Vea is asking for a trade, and you need to figure out what exactly that looks like. All the other top players on this roster, Chris Godwin, an exception, but this is the last year. Well, the Bucs have a player option going into 2027 that they could exercise or not. There is a situation.

0: situation that the Bucs are kind of looking towards the future rather than trying to win right now, while the Saints, they've already done the rebuilding part. They believe they're going to be pretty good this year. Coming off six wins, and again, new quarterback getting broken in halfway through the season, first-year head coach, and you won four of the last five games. Buying stock. Buying stock in the New Orleans Saints. Make sure if you haven't already, you're subscribed to the podcast. 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The YouTube channel is Westwood One Sports Night. That's where you can find interviews such as Linnell talking to Zay Flowers, or seeing his exchange with Jesse Minter, the head coach of the Baltimore Ravens, or most notably, asking Jaden Daniels and Dan Quinn and several other Washington Commanders figures what their favorite wing flavor is. That was pretty good. Training camp tour continues in West Virginia, where the New York Giants are at. We'll see what John Harbaugh has to say down there, or up there, depending on where you're at. And if you miss conversations like the ones that we're expecting to have with Kurt Warner and Jeff Saturday, you can find that up on that channel, too. It's how you can watch the show in addition to listening to it, however, and wherever you listen or watch. Greatly appreciate that. T-Day, going to put a pin in you having a slight slip-up earlier in the show as an appetizer to put it to bed. So that's the appetizer. What is the entree once we get there?
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0: 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Here's Josh Graham.
1: Before we put it to bed, do we have Bill Belichick's greeting one more time? Because I can't think of a better way to introduce John in Boston, who's the last caller we'll take tonight, than by greeting him the way that Bill Belichick greeted us all in Chapel Hill, North Carolina at roughly 8:30 this morning by saying this.
2: Football season.
1: Happy football. It's football season, John. What do you got for us?
3: Well, I never said you guys were wrong. I mean, I dealt with them for over 20 years here, so I'm not saying, but I think sometimes people are a little too hard on him. And you know him by now. You know how he is. He doesn't like the media. He says as little as he possibly can. So, you know, and again, a lot of it is his own fault. I mean, but again, I'm biased too. I'm up in New England, but I mean, again,
1: well,
3: I'm not.
1: You saw how it ended in New England. You saw how it ended without Brady there. There's no question he's a Hall of Famer and the greatest coach ever, but the team sucks. That's the problem.
3: Yeah. Well, here's the thing. I always say Brady was 99% of it, but the biggest problem I have with him lately is that for years he told the Patriots.
1: Well, there goes John in Boston. Here we thought that we were going to go this far without anybody cursing on the show. See, we got a few rules around here. One of them is don't curse. Another rule we have, D-Day, is don't eat chips with your microphone on during a segment as a rule that Denton Day broke earlier today, and here's how that sounded. Not a guy you want to be starting games for you. There goes James in Georgia. The larger point that needs to be made about Atlanta...

0: just destroying some. It sounded like some potato chips.
1: I take great pride when I went back and re-listened to that and realizing that all you were hearing was me ruffling the bag and I wasn't fulfilling some ASMR fantasy of a listener, so you didn't just hear me chomping away. The bag just ruffled very loud. That's the first time. I've been doing this for 10 years. That's the first time that's ever happened.
0: That's amazing. Can I hear
1: some chips, by the way? It was Drizzalicious, which is a great new snack that is taking over the aisles of Target. I think you would like them. I don't know if you have a sweet tooth or not, but I think you would like Drizzalicious. It'd be a real shame if they sponsored us. Wink, wink.
0: What is Drizzle? Can I hear how Drizzalicious sounds when you open up a Drizzalicious?
1: You just
0: container?
1: Heard how it sounded.
0: Not a guy you want to be starting games for you. There goes James in Georgia. The larger point that
2: disrupt James in Georgia. It's like in the middle of his thought. He's like, excuse me, are you eating chips?
1: I bet James in Georgia would love some of the Drizzalicious. It's a cinnamon sugar flavor.
0: Sick of all this BS. All right. This is all a preamble to the closing act, to the crescendo, which is put it to bed.

0: And we got Spider-Man coming out. Are you pumped?
1: Is that this week?
0: What do you mean, is that this week? It's today.
1: Oh.
0: You didn't have this on your calendar?
1: No. I haven't seen any Spider-Man movie other than the Tobey Maguire Spider-Mans.
0: I don't think you're a movie person.
1: Well, let me be clear. We have been through this. I am not a superhero movie guy. I'm not. But I'm not the person that mocks those who are. So I am
0: mocked.
1: I'm sincerely interested in your thoughts on these movies. And I love the enthusiasm that you have for these movies. I think that's great for an industry that I love and that I care about. But it's not my passion. So when they came out with a new Spider-Man, my reaction was, I already have my Spider-Man. It's Tobey Maguire. So I watched the three Spider-Men, and that was enough for me. I didn't need another. I take that back. I watched the animated one. I watched Into the Spider-Verse.
0: Which is one of the greatest movies of all time.
1: It was very good. It was very good.
0: So you didn't see The Odyssey either?
1: No, I saw The Odyssey.
0: Wow, so you do like superhero movies.
1: In a way, it is that. It's true. And I love The Dark Knight, which is a Christopher Nolan movie, too. There are a few exceptions. Like, I'd seen Iron Man 1. I hadn't seen Iron Man 2. I watched Black Panther, the first one. But I hadn't seen any of the other movies in that series. I don't even know how many there are.
0: There's two Black Panther, third one coming out.
1: Got it.
0: In years.
1: So I hadn't seen many of the superhero movies. I've seen a few. Hadn't seen a lot of them. But what is your excitement level? This is Tom Holland.
0: I haven't been to a movie theater in over a year. That's my excitement level. I don't go to the movie theater. They priced me out.
1: So you're going Friday?
0: No, we're going Saturday. On no hours of sleep after training camp, going Saturday. But they priced me out. I'm like, I'm a casual guy. I actually like going to the movie theaters as much as I don't love. Like, I don't watch movies the same way you watch movies. We made that pretty clear. You know, you're a fanatic. Mm-hmm. I like some things. It's so expensive now. Partly because it's me and my wife. So, you know, she's not cheap. You're paying for two people, and we ain't going to no like regular theater. Everyone has these like dine-in theaters now, so you got to go to a dine-in theater. And some of the dine-in theaters are pretty silly.
1: Why go to the dine-in theater?
0: What do you mean, why go to the dine-in theater? Have you been to a dine-in theater?
1: It's like, no.
0: Oh, see, that's why you're asking that. When you go to a dine-in theater, it's like

0: flying
1: first
0: class.
1: But isn't it like crazy expensive?
0: Well, yeah, that's my problem.
1: Yeah, I just sneak snacks into a regular theater. And it's cheaper and you can sneak snacks in.
0: I'm realizing that we are at an impasse here because we live in two very different parts of the country to where there aren't really a lot of regular theaters. You get like the Alamo, you get Look Cinemas, I gotta drive far for like a Regal.
1: You don't have an AMC nearby?
0: I gotta drive far for an AMC.
1: You don't get Nicole Kidman prior to your movie telling you about this is where magic happens.
0: I used to get Maria Menounos. I don't know what she's been up to. I haven't seen her in a while.
1: Yeah, it always was Maria Menounos. But you know what I'm talking about, right? The Nicole Kidman.
0: I was always a Regal guy, not an AMC guy. There's like not a lot of AMCs in the greater area where I live.
1: Andrew, who hasn't spoken on the show today, are you familiar with Nicole Kidman in the AMC movie theaters?
2: I am, and I'm surprised it's gone on for so long.
1: Oh no, it's great. Because what AMC movie theaters and Westwood One Sports Night have in common, we come to this place for magic. To laugh, to cry, to care. Because we need that. All of us.
2: Now I'm just reading.
1: That indescribable feeling we get when the lights begin to dim. I don't know what accent I'm doing.
0: You don't have like an Alamo though?
1: No, I don't even know what that is.
0: All right, you're doing a bit now.
1: No, I don't.
0: You're a movie guy and you don't know what the Alamo is? Like the Alamo Theaters?
1: Movie theater? Do we have
2: the Alamo?
1: I do remember the Alamo.
0: Yeah, you can never forget.
1: There is an Alamo Draft House Cinema in Raleigh, North Carolina.
0: How far is that
1: from
0: you?
1: But that's an hour and 45 minutes away.
0: Jeez, let's see. This is our impasse. There's like three within 25 minutes of me.
1: And also, it's the only one in the state of North Carolina. There aren't any others in the state of North Carolina, Alamo Draft House.
0: I bet Charlotte has like a Look or an Icon Theaters.
1: Yeah. I don't need the movie theater to provide me anything else other than the movie on a big screen. I can bring the other stuff in illegally. And will.
0: Damn, look at you breaking the law.
1: You're going to overcharge me for the movie, then I'm going to bring, you know what I'm going to bring in? Some sour Skittles. Maybe sneak in a Gatorade Zero as well. That's what I'm going to do. There you go. Magic. That's what Drake Toll brings as well. This has been Westwood One Sports Night.
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0: here's Josh Graham.
1: There's a lot going on in the NFC South right now. So we're asking the question, who should be the favorites to win perhaps the most unpredictable division in the league? Is it the Panthers, who won the division last year, but has had not one but two season-ending injuries to key contributors in just 1 week of training camp? Is it the New Orleans Saints, who today extended Chris Olave to a long-term contract, but might be without Brian Brzee for the long haul on the D-line? Is it the Tampa Bay Buccaneers, who have some problems right now with Vita Vea's contract and future?

0: And Baker Mayfield upset with what was offered his way, and it looks like he's going to play on the final year of his contract. What say you? 310-840-4910. You might notice there's one team we haven't mentioned. A lot of overreaction when it comes to the Atlanta Falcons. And let's be clear here. We like them. We're down the clown. We understand Atlanta might be the easiest team to mock in the NFL at the moment. We need the sweet nectar of content that the NFL provides. The spigot, it isn't overflowing in the month of July. So, given how much attention, the disproportionate amount of attention we focus on quarterbacks, and that both Tua and Penix are sidelined at the start of their camp, and Matt Ryan, who has the funniest but perhaps the best title in the NFL, president of football, is throwing passes to receivers because those quarterbacks are down. It's a funny thing to point at and laugh at. And you might say, Atlanta, you can't be taken seriously because of this, yada, yada, yada. Jokes aside, it's too soon to be sounding the alarm for the Atlanta Falcons. It's too soon to be pressing any sort of panic button, and here's why. Neither of the injuries to Tua or Michael Penix are viewed as long-term. Tua's going to be back very soon. Also, it's a tight back, which doesn't have any... He doesn't have any injury history with his back. Thank goodness. If it were a concussion, if it were even his hip, different story. As for Penix, he does have some history when it comes to tearing his ACL. This is the third time it's happened. It's going to take him a little longer to return from his third tear. Here was Michael Penix outlining his timeline injury-wise this week.
1: Well, I can't even think about the season until I'm recovered, so I guess that's the way. You know, I can't be on the field unless I'm 100% healthy, so I got to make sure I take the rehab process, you know, seriously and make sure I attack it hard each and every day. So I'd say that's how. I know I was told that like another 4 weeks possibly going into that next stage, but at the same time, it could be earlier. You know, it just depends on, you know, how my body is doing, you know, throughout this whole camp.
0: So 4 weeks is likely what you're looking at. This could end up being a blessing in disguise for Atlanta. You might not have any drama with your quarterback one. Let's say Michael Penix is out for the next 4 weeks. Tua returns in the next few days. He slides into the starting position because he's received more reps. Penix eases into his role as QB2 coming back from injury. You don't have any QB drama whatsoever with your new head coach. And you're able to hum into week one knowing who's who. The best news is that this isn't an offense that needs incredible quarterback play. You have two elite talents at the skill positions. Drake London, who just got paid at receiver. Bijan Robinson. Yes, he has the holding going on, but his contract's going to get done, especially given how cheap their QB deals are right now. Beyond those two players, there are a lot of proven commodities at the skill spots. Zacchaeus and Dotson at receiver, Kyle Pitts back at tight end. They do not need their quarterback to win them games. They need a quarterback that will not cost them games. And when you have Kevin Stefanski, two-time NFL Coach of the Year, who is an upgrade from Raheem Morris, offensive mind that's in your building, and you have Tommy Rees as your offensive coordinator, a guy who has future head coach stamped on his forehead, you should be able to meet that mark with either of those players as your quarterback. And let's not forget what division Atlanta is playing in. This is the NFC South, which has been the worst division in the league this decade, as evidenced by last year's Carolina Panthers winning the division at 8-9. The headlines over the past week, they suggest that this division's not going to be much better. Vita Vea and Baker Mayfield's drama, the Panthers losing Chris Brazel, the wide receiver, third-round pick, and losing a key edge rusher, a second-rounder, Nick Scorton, from last year for the season. Already.

0: Brady being without Taylor Moten, who's going to start the season probably on the PUP list, dealing with a blood clot. That's not what you want. Ikem Ekwonu probably going to miss the season. Ugly, ugly stuff. This division's up for grabs. And while it's easy to mock Atlanta right now, when any NFL headline gets devoured by the national news cycle, none of this should hold Atlanta back this season. None of this is going to be why Atlanta does or does not win the NFC South. So again, we pose the question to you here on Westwood One Sports Night, 300 markets across the United States and Canada. Who should be the favorites to win the NFC South? 310-840-4910. Oh, this is really exciting. D-Day, didn't know if this call was going to come, but it's here. Mr. Positive, he wants in after my Baltimore Orioles took 2 out of 3 against his Detroit Tigers. And for those who aren't following the day-to-day of baseball, these are two teams that are borderline wild card teams, really important series. And D-Day, did you see yesterday how this game ended between the Tigers and the Orioles? I would not be asking you that question if it was not something crazy.
1: I did not see, no.
0: The Orioles faced Tarik Skubal and what's probably going to be his final start as a Tiger. The Orioles were losing 7-0 in the seventh. He exited Skubal with the game at 7-1 in the seventh, 6 2/3 pitched. The Orioles tied the game by the end of the eighth, 7 apiece, led 9-7 in the 11th. Spencer Torkelson hit a bomb to tie it up, and then the Orioles scored in the top half. The Tigers weren't able to score in the bottom of the 12th. 10-9 Orioles over the Tigers, which might single-handedly make them sellers. Mr. Positive, you're a big man for calling in after that. We appreciate it. How are you dealing with it?
2: Josh, Elvis Graham, boom, shakalaka, devastated. You don't realize all my Warriors in Detroit want to ship Tarik Skubal out. Now get this. He's a 2-time Cy Young Award winner. I cannot believe my Warriors in Detroit. How dare they? Here's the thing. They don't understand.
0: You need the trade-off, man.
2: Business, and does he want to stay? Everyone's blaming him that he's noncommittal, that he's not going to make a definitive answer that he wants to stay. But everyone has to realize that sports is a business, that two things can be true at once. That he wants $100 million a year. Obviously, that's an exaggeration. And he still wants to play for Detroit. It's just the idea. We're giving up. My Warriors are being so negative. Mr. Positive wants to just kick their little booties and say, shape up or ship out. Oh, my God, Josh, I tip my hat off to you. Unbelievable. All I could do is think, well, this game was going on, going, yeah, Josh was right. I can't believe it. I got to give him a call Thursday and just tell him congrats. I couldn't believe it. I thought it was a done deal. 7-0, and all of a sudden it becomes 10-9 in the 12th inning and we couldn't do it. Wow. You don't realize how bad we are as fans in Detroit. All we do is just give up. We talk negatively about it. I mean, you should hear it. It's just people are crying, whining.
0: At least you got big blue football and basketball that have won titles in the last couple of years. You got that going for you. It's not all bad.
2: You're right.
0: Yeah. Hey, Mr. Positive, I like the positivity from you. Thank you. Good to hear from you.
2: You bet. Everybody, go for your dream.
0: By the way,
2: thanks, Josh.
0: Everybody do that. D-Day, here's how low of a place I was in, D-Day. When the Orioles were down 7-0, I've been in an Orioles group chat with family members of mine for years, like 3 baseball seasons. There were some family members that had to bail from this chat because of my crazy cousin Wally, who might even be listening to us right now on The Fan in Baltimore. And he makes losses

0: 10 times worse than what they need to be. Because he watches baseball like he's a football fan. And you'll get the reaction like, fire everybody. This is terrible. I'm embarrassed to be a fan, whatever. And it just wore on me to the point where it broke me yesterday, where it was 7-0. And I said, I'm out. And I left the chat. And then everybody in the chat started texting me, please come back to the chat. And then the Orioles did what? They came back from 7-0 down and won. Do you view that as, okay, you did this thing, but you need to go back to the chat? Or is this affirmation that I made a good choice and there's no way I can go back now? And don't welcome negativity into your life, including the negative fan that is my crazy cousin Wally at times.
1: So just to confirm, you did not go back to the chat?
0: I did not.
1: There was an old beer commercial. I say old. It's not that old. But there's a beer commercial about superstition. And the tagline was, it's only weird if it doesn't work. You left the chat. They come back from 7-0. I think at the very least, you have to stay out of the chat until they lose again.
0: I also think this, though, D-Day. This is something I've learned about myself. I am a pretty positive person. When bad things happen, I tend to be the guy who tries to uplift, not make things worse. That always is my mindset. I don't do well. I don't have a lot of people in my orbit that are negative people. Like people who don't try to like make the best of situations and, you know, who don't look at things in a positive outlook. So part of me is like, do I need the negativity? It's like what Wright Thompson once said. I think he said this to a group of people. We were hanging out as he was writing a column about Duke, and he was telling people why he's not on Twitter. Somebody asked him why Wright Thompson's not on Twitter. And Wright said, why would I let somebody tell me bleep you in my pocket? It's the way that he put it. And, you know, it's a good point. And we welcome this negativity.

0: I don't know.
1: Twitter is like your high school bully having your phone number. I mean, it is, if you break it down, there's not a lot of benefits going on there. So I agree with him there.
0: In addition to asking the question, who should be the favorites in the NFC South? If you have a good Wright Thompson impression, we'll hear it. 310-840-4910. If you know, you know. This show is like an old Saturday afternoon in the bayou. Could do a lot better than that. By the way, the Tigers absolutely should be trading Tarik Skubal. This is why you went, to use a Denton Day line, silly in the offseason with some of the pitching signings that you made. You decided, oh, we're going to go all out with our budget and sign not just Jack Flaherty, who's been a bit banged up, but we're going to sign Framber Valdez as well. Because we know that if Tarik Skubal hasn't been signed at the deadline, we need to be moving off of him and get something in exchange. Yes, D-Day.
1: You know, Mr. Positive had called in and said, you know, there was some chatter talk in the Michigan area about him being non-committal. That organization had a chance to be committal to him, and they lowballed him in arbitration. Why would he stay?
0: And they lost in that. So the way arbitration works, for those who don't know, it's the player puts up a number of what they think the player is worth, and the team does. And there's not a negotiated middle. It's the arbitrator choosing one of the two numbers. The Tigers, if memory serves, said that Tarik Skubal was worth $19 million a year. Tarik Skubal's camp said $31 million, a $12 million gap. They sided with Tarik Skubal.
1: Yeah.
0: So it is a good point.
1: Two-time Cy Young Award winning Tarik Skubal, and they said $19 million a year. That would have made him like the top, like 50 paid pitcher in the sport, and he just won two Cy Youngs.
0: Suboptimal. Speaking of suboptimal, for the first time since Michael Lombardi was placed on administrative leave at North Carolina, Bill Belichick spoke, and so did his boss. You'll hear from them both, and we'll react next on Westwood One Sports Night.
2: The Raiders are not going with Fernando Mendoza.
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2: But how long will their first overall pick really be on the sideline? Westwood One Sports.
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0: is Westwood One Sports Night. Here's Josh Graham.
1: Amid controversy in Chapel Hill, we heard from Bill Belichick today. But before we get to him, we asked the question to you, who should be the favorites to win the NFC South? Because there's turmoil, there's drama all over the place. Your thought, welcome, 310-840-4910. With that being the backdrop, let's get to the Belichick sound. Just wanted to invite you to the show, however and wherever you might be listening or watching. Greatly appreciate that. So, some backstory. Monday morning, 8 a.m., got a press release that appeared in the inbox from North Carolina's PR department. Not the athletic department, though. The university's PR team sent out a press release outlining that the highest paid general manager in all of college football, Michael Lombardi, was being put on administrative leave. There wasn't any more context added to that. We've since learned there was an HR violation of sorts, and there's a college sports, a CSC investigation into him as well. It doesn't seem like that Michael Lombardi is going to be placed off of this administrative leave at the moment, but we shall see when we get more and more details. Just don't expect those details to come from North Carolina Athletics, because this morning, conveniently, 4 minutes

0: before Bill Belichick was scheduled to speak at 8:30 a.m. Eastern time. The athletic department put out a statement saying, there is an investigation, but no officials, players, or coaches are going to be able to comment on it. Got it. So then, as mentioned, 5 or so minutes later, Bill Belichick shows up to the podium, and you're not going to believe it, guys. He had his excited for camp face on. He was going to put his best excited face forward.
1: Morning. How are you doing? Ready for some football? Football season.
0: I don't know if there's anything anybody has ever said that will fire you up more for football. You know, Andrew, I just want to hear it one more time.
1: Ready for
0: I just
1: some football?
0: Want to hear Bill. Hey,
1: ready
0: D-Day.
1: For some football? Football season.
0: Every time, every show between now and the start of football season, I want the way we greet each other to be this.
1: Ready for some football? Football season.
0: Ready for some football? Football season. That's the part that's great. It's you ready for football? Football season. He's so excited, he doesn't even have time for it's football season. You ready for football? It's football season.
1: Football.
0: You ready for football? Football season.
1: Football. Football season.
0: There's a Ricky Bobby element to that. Maybe not Ricky Bobby. Maybe the water boy. There's a water boy element to, you ready for some football? My mama says football season. Ready for football. Football season. All right. Somebody had to ask the question, though. Because there is, you can't talk about the investigation, fine. But that is your general manager. So, shifting of responsibilities, who picks up the what's next, Bill?
1: Yeah, well, we're working through some things. You know, we're at a particular time of year now where there are certain things that are in play and certain things that aren't in play. They won't happen until later in the calendar year at some other point. So, again, we're taking it day to day and you know, working through the things that are on the table now.
0: Yeah. We're working through the things that are on the table now. Gotcha.
1: Ready for some football?
0: His
1: football
0: boss. That man's boss is a chancellor by the name of Lee Roberts. You don't really hear chancellors talking all that much. But Lee Roberts was asked about this investigation earlier today. He said he would not comment further about it except to say this.
2: Opportunities for students from every nook and cranny of North Carolina. And so it's distressing to me and everyone else in the administration entrusted with leadership at this remarkable university that this is something that we have to spend time on.
0: That is distressing. That this is something we have to spend time on. If you watch the Netflix show, I Think You Should Leave, starring Tim Robinson, there's a famous sketch where somebody drives a hot dog car into a store, into a retail store, and they're trying to figure out who did this. And the guy who's leading the charge and trying to figure out who did this is Tim Robinson dressed in a hot dog suit. What? Just because you're going to assume just because I'm wearing this suit that's my car? Huh? We can go full Tim Robinson hot dog suit meme on Lee Roberts. We need to find out who did this. We need to find out who's responsible for this disaster that has cost Carolina $10 million a year for Bill, $1.5 million a year, highest paid GM in college football for Mike Lombardi. We need to find out who did.

0: this.
1: Yeah.
0: And here's a part that might be a nice, pleasant surprise to you. Or at least it might make you smile a little bit. The man in Chapel Hill who's being viewed as a savior of sorts. Oh, this is why 2026 is going to be a lot different than 2025 went, where the Tar Heels, with an easy schedule, went 4-8, is no other than Bobby freaking Petrino, who is the offensive coordinator. Yes, that Bobby Petrino. Yes, the man that quit on the Atlanta Falcons with a month left to go in the season, Bobby Petrino. Yes, the man wrecked on a bike with someone in the office, one of the interns or whoever was on the bike and then showed up with the Sugar Bowl hat on, red-faced, and having the neck brace and all at the presser. That man, Bobby Petrino. He is North Carolina's offensive coordinator. He was also speaking today and was asked about the dynamic of working with Bill Belichick, and this is what Petrino had to say.
2: Well, he's a head coach, and he's a defensive coach, and he would like to kick our butt every day. You know, that's the competitiveness in it. So, you know, it's fun to learn and understand exactly what they're doing on defense and how that correlates to what we can improve on and what we can do better on offense. So it's been a very, very educational so far.
0: Oh, it's been very educational. I wonder what Bill Belichick greets Bobby Petrino or how he greets him when he sees him each day.
3: Ready for some football? Football season.
0: Yeah, something like that. That's what we imagine. D-Day. Anytime you and I start a conversation, one of us says the word, yo, or, I don't know, what's cooking? Is that a D-Day-ism?
4: No, what's cooking is not. I mean, maybe if you are a beautiful woman, so you can say what's cooking, good looking, but unfortunately, I have never said that to you.
0: What's cracking? Like, what?
4: What it
0: you
4: is.
0: Have something in your bag. What it is, yeah, it's,
4: what
0: that
4: it
0: is
4: do,
0: true.
4: Something like that.
0: What it is, what it do. How do you feel about changing up our opening, our greeting, and following suit with Bill Belichick, especially during football season? Just, you know,
4: ready for
0: just
4: football?
0: Changing things up a little bit.
3: Ready for some football? Football season.
0: Football season, D-Day. Ready for some football? It's a good question.
3: Football season.
0: Maybe it's a different answer each day. Some days you might not be as ready for football season. Football season. Here's a reason why Bobby Petrino shouldn't be relied on as maybe saving North Carolina too much. Usually when you have a defensive-minded head coach, such as Bill, as Bobby Petrino outlined there, and you hire the guy who's the offensive guru, especially someone who has the contacts that Bobby Petrino has, who's been a head coach of the NFL and in college football, you'd let him hire his own staff. Do you want to know how many offensive assistants turned over from last year other than Freddie Kitchens, who was the offensive coordinator that Bobby Petrino is replacing? The answer is zero. That's right. Bobby Petrino is being inserted with the rest of Bill's staff intact. That includes, as the quarterback's coach, Matthew Lombardi, Mike Lombardi's son. This is going to be a flaming, utter disaster. 4-8 with an easy schedule last year. No real stars on this year's team either, and a much more difficult slate ahead. This is not going to end well.
3: Football season.
0: In theory, big news today, D-Day. LeBron James is apparently going to get the Last Dance treatment.

There is a documentary film crew that is slated to follow LeBron around for this upcoming season with the Philadelphia 76ers. In theory, this is a terrific idea. Just look at how well MJ's Last Dance went. It was a national sensation. There was legit footage that we never saw before. It was very cool. Michael was honest. He gave terrific interviews. So did everybody else, including Scottie Pippen, talking about not messing his summer up. While doing the same with LeBron seems like a very smart idea in conjecture, in just being a concept, the execution of it is going to fall way short. We just all can see it. We can just all see what's about to happen here. See, first off, he'll need to win the title with the Sixers for it to match the story remotely of what Jordan did. That was such a great documentary because of what the Bulls did. And they capped the three-peat. And you had the footage for a team that was already viewed to be an all-time team. But, I mean, even if he doesn't do that, though, the other piece is, well, is this really going to be the last dance? Is LeBron really going to retire after this year? If that doesn't happen, what's the point on that as well, if he's going to continue playing? But let's assume for a moment. This is a big assumption, but let's assume. Let's assume he does win the championship, and they have the film crew to follow. It still is much worse than The Last Dance, and here's why. There are two elements to what makes or what made The Last Dance so special. Number one, nostalgia. If you want something to be nostalgic, do you know what the magic number is? 20 years. You need to be removed 20 years from the thing happening in order for the nostalgia to really hit. If you don't believe me, think of the band Nickelback. 20 years ago, Nickelback, super popular. Last decade, no band was mocked more than Nickelback. If you ask many of those same people today about Nickelback in 2026, you're probably going to get, you know who was actually pretty good? Nickelback. Why? 20 years. Nostalgia. Nostalgia is a very powerful thing. And the Bulls, that tape, it was always rumored that it existed. And it sat for 20 years, kind of like fine wine. You know that's not going to happen with LeBron. This is going to be out within a year, probably, of this happening. We're all going to see it, Hard Knock style, after the fact. The second piece was, it dropped in April of 2020. The reason why the Last Dance documentary series was a national sensation was because we didn't have any live sports to watch.

0: versus the ratings of the Bulls. When we didn't have live sports to watch, then that's setting yourself up for failure too. There you go. D-Dang, how are they going to mess up this doc?
1: I don't think they are. I don't know. I know you're a Jordan guy, so everything that LeBron touches is immediately going to be crushed, but I don't understand why you would think they're going to mess it up.
0: Well, I just said that. I think you don't agree it would be better just to wait? I think in that way it messes up. Like I think we need some time removed from it. Like, I would love it if they filmed it and we didn't see it for 10 years. At least 10 years. And then you interview the people. You interview
1: you'll
0: people removed from it.
1: Don't worry, you'll get that. But like, so you think if they showed that Jordan stuff when he retired the first time, like it wouldn't have hit? I don't buy that at all. People would have been all over it because they love Michael Jordan. If you're loved, people are going to flock to it. I think your second point was the real reason The Last Dance was as loved as it is, because it was that or Tiger King, which I faithfully never watched Tiger King. So I only had The Last Dance.
0: Joe Exotic be wildin'. That's what he be doing. We asked the question, who should win the NFC South? We've talked about a few teams in the South. How about we give an actual answer to the question? Next on Westwood One Sports Night.
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0: This is Westwood One Sports Night. Here's Josh Graham.
1: We have the question we're asking. BDOT, by the way, most entertaining guest at Sports Talk, joins us 15 minutes from now. Who is going to win the NFC South? 310-840-4910 if you want in. Before I give you my answer, let's go to James. He's in Georgia. 310-840-4910. James, what say you?
2: Josh, I hope the Carolina Panthers win. You know, I think Bryce Young's improved a lot, and hopefully Tetriella McMillan and Xavier Leggett, you know, help him out, you know, and they got a improved defense. So I'm hoping they take it again, you know. And one thing,
1: do you know how I know you know ball? Hey, before you get to your second point, James, here's how I know you know ball. You pronounced Xavier Leggett and Tetaroa McMillan's names correctly. That's how I know you know ball, James.
2: Yeah, well, I listen to Carolina stuff a little bit too, you know, on the radio, you know, every now and then. So, and the other thing I want to just mention was with Atlanta, do you find it sort of embarrassing that Atlanta has a quarterback battle between Tua and Michael Penix? Neither one of them wasn't even on the field the first day of training camp. And what are your thoughts on Cooper Rush? I mean, they're downplaying him while they're in Atlanta, but I think he's a fairly decent quarterback. I mean, I think he played pretty good backing up, you know, Dak Prescott and then Lamar Jackson too some, you know, and I just wonder what your thoughts were on him, you know.
1: Yeah, I appreciate the call. Not a bad backup. Not a guy you want to be starting games for you. There goes James in Georgia. The larger point that needs to be made about Atlanta at QB, it's not what you want having Matt Ryan, president of football, throwing passes at practice because you don't have either Tua or Penix out there. It's not ideally what you want, but it's not long-term that these guys are going to be out. Tua, it's a back flare-up. It's not a concussion, which he's dealt with in the past. It's not a hip, which he had a really significant hip injury to end his career at Alabama. It's none of that. He's going to be back soon. Michael Penix, it's a few more weeks as well. That might even clear up the quarterback battle a bit and have Tua as QB1 and Michael Penix back him up. You don't need a great quarterback with the weapons they have there and the coaches they have there. Think that Atlanta is going to be fine. But the answer to the question, gun to our head right now, who wins the NFC South? The New Orleans Saints are the most dangerous team in the South. They finished last year with a flourish. After starting 2-6, New Orleans won 4 of its last 6 games. No, scratch that. Won 4 of its last 5 games. That included a road win at Tampa. Plus, you mentioned the Carolina Panthers sweeping or winning the NFC South. New Orleans swept both games against the division champs. What made the dismount so promising happened at the heart of it. It was a rookie quarterback and Tyler Shuck, and it was a first-time NFL head coach in his first year, Kellen Moore. That makes it so obvious to anybody on the outside that this is an ascendant team. With that in mind, you should expect this offense to pop in 2026. There's a reason the Saints just gave Chris Olave that extension today. He's a tremendous receiver. You know what goes well with one great receiver? How about a top 10 draft pick in Jordan Tyson, who might be the biggest freak athlete of this draft out of Arizona State? In the backfield, you got the homecoming of the Louisiana kid, Travis Etienne. Alvin Kamara re-upping for year 10 in New Orleans. They also have a pretty clear direction on what they want to be as an offense, which explains why it perhaps wasn't the best fit for Taysom Hill to continue in New Orleans. The team put out a statement. Taysom Hill put out a statement earlier this week. Other than that, the Saints have the least amount of drama in this awful division. While there is some concern about Brian Brzee's health on the D-line, it was good for them to get Cameron Jordan back for one more year. Meanwhile, the Carolina Panthers lost their third-round pick at receiver, who they expected to be a contributor, Brazel, for the season. Taylor Moten is going to start the season on the PUP list, probably. Look, that's your starting right tackle, your most experienced offensive lineman, most reliable offensive lineman. Your edge rusher, Nick Skorton, he tore his ACL the first practice a week ago. Not the greatest of vibes coming from Charlotte. The Tampa Bay Buccaneers have Vita Vea holding out. Their starting quarterback's having a temper tantrum after not getting an offer he wanted contractually. And then you have the Atlanta Falcons, who have their starting star running back holding in, and their two quarterbacks both out with injuries, leading to the president of football, Matt Ryan, throwing to their receivers today. The New Orleans Saints. Also, don't forget this. The NFC South was not good last year. There was a run when the NFC South wasn't great last decade where teams would go from last place to first place. 2 or 3 years in a row, we'd see that. And there's a reason why that is not an uncommon thing in the NFL. Scheduling-wise, when you finish last in the league, you generally get a last place schedule. You get a more favorable slate. Look at the slate the New England Patriots got this past year. That was much talked about. How did they get it? Well, they had one of the five worst records in the NFL in 2024. Gave them a last place schedule that they benefited from greatly. The New Orleans Saints are a team that could take a big leap forward. Don't overlook what's going on in New Orleans. The Saints, dangerous team. Dangerous coming out of the NFC South. Denton Day, we've been asking this question on Westwood One Sports Night. Who's going to win the NFC South? Who should be favored? Who would you favor?
3: As much as I see the vision that you are putting forth with New Orleans, because I love Tyson with Olave, like they got something there on offense.
1: Mm-hmm.
3: I'm still going Tampa. I think there's, if you want, there's conspiracy Josh around.
1: Can I
3: like borrow some help from Conspiracy Josh? Because my conspiracy

0: is that this contract dispute, maybe in a weird sense, is Tampa Bay attempting to anger Baker Mayfield in a way that he plays exceptionally well, and they rise to the occasion and win the division.
1: I think that's a pretty good take, D-Day. It's pretty good. Spears and Josh here. You ready for football? It's football season.
2: Ready for some football? Football season.
0: Baker's ready.
1: I think it's a pretty good take. I think Carolina Panthers are going to win the NFC South, though. Want to know why?
0: Josh is a Panther fan?
1: Listen to this accent, brother.
0: It could be
1: Tampa.
0: Ain't
1: no, it could Tampa be Atlanta, too, I guess.
0: Yeah, it could literally be anyone in the NFC South.
1: No, that ain't Cajun, brother. This
0: that
1: is Cajun,
0: Cajun
1: right
0: here. Close. It's closer than what I got.
1: Tried to place the accent for conspiracy, John. Ah, well, I'll tell you what, Denton. Some hot take. You know, I got a hot baseball take on the way out. You want to hear it? Want to hear a baseball take real
0: sure.
1: quickly while I'm here? We sure Shohei Ohtani's okay. Is it a little bit, is it time to start being a little concerned about Shohei Ohtani? He wasn't in the lineup tonight with a sore knee. And he's been out from pitching because he got that injured bicep as well. Huh. And just saying, there's a lot going on there. And then we got the reporting resurfacing this week talking about his old translator and what happened and why the reporting changed around that. What's going on with Shohei Ohtani? And then I hear, oh, they're going after Tarek Skubal now. Is it because they don't think that Shohei Ohtani going to be back in pitching? Oh, but he might be throwing this weekend. I'll believe it when I see it, D-Day. I'll believe it when I see it.
0: I like the conspiracy. Josh just assumes they're going after Tarek Skubal because Ohtani's hurt and not because they have endless money.
1: You ready for football? It's football season.
0: Yeah.
2: Ready for some football? Football season.
0: Can Skubal play quarterback at UNC?
1: That's right, Bill. And that's right, Conspiracy Josh. What was that?
0: Can Skubal play quarterback? Does he have eligibility left?
1: It's a great question. We might have to ask B-Dot that. He's a Carolina fan. He's the most entertaining guest in sports talk. And we got a LeBron Shohei stat next.
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0: purchased your LeBron gear, and what jersey do you prefer? The red, the white, the blue, or the black AI throwback Sixer jersey?
1: Black AI Sixers jersey. Hope he rocks 2-3. I have not gotten a jersey yet. I didn't even get a Lakers Bron jersey. I'm not really a big jersey guy like that. I really do more to shoes, so I can't wait till he drops out the bronze in the 76ers colorway. But I'm definitely going with the AIs, the black joints. Absolutely.
0: How many jerseys do you own?
1: I mean, I have a nice collection. I have maybe like 4 or 5 Cowboys jerseys. I actually just gave away a Cowboys jersey today. My girl, Portia Jones, she's doing a drive for a nonprofit where she's collecting items. And I was just giving away a bunch of stuff. I gave away a 75th anniversary NASCAR jacket and a bunch of Jordans and stuff. But I gave away my damn Micah Parsons jersey. I damn sure gave that away. Put that right in the pile. Absolutely. You can have that Dallas Cowboys. But I got a nice couple. You know, I got Michael Irvin, Deion Sanders, Cowboys, Emmitt Smith, Cowboys, Stephon Diggs, Trayvon Diggs, Cowboys. Got a CD Lamb, Cowboys. No Dak. Then I got some basketball, a little Jordan All-Star game, a little UNLV, Larry Johnson, you know, Kobe Bryant, Charlotte Hornets, you know,
0: I'm not much of a jersey guy, but that's such a roster, says B-Dot. D-Day, are you much of a jersey guy? You don't strike me as a big jersey person.
2: I have a few. The teams that I root for have sucked for a long time or traded their best players a bunch, so it's hard to get a jersey for them.
0: Okay. Touché. See, right now, just looking at my closet, got Jackson Holiday and Adley Rutschman Oriole jerseys. I had gifted to me a signed Christian McCaffrey jersey.
1: Okay, I know who that is.
0: A Todd Gurley jersey. Todd passed it along.
1: Love
0: Tarboro,
1: that.
0: North Carolina stand up and
1: St.
0: with
1: Louis
0: the
1: Rams,
0: no doubt. I have an Otto Graham jersey for obvious reasons. Cleveland Browns legend, and also that on the back. Mm-hmm. And back when I was like an emotionally attached Panther fan, you'll find like Steven Davis, number 48 for the Panthers back
1: wow.
0: in the, yeah, 25 wow. years ago.
1: Yeah.
0: There's Jake DeLome, got another number 17. Somebody as a gag sent me, because my entire family's from Baltimore, when Steve Smith Sr. signed with the Ravens, sent me a Ravens Steve Smith jersey. So have that. That's not Mark Andrews. That's Steve Smith, number 89. And I got some Carolina Hurricanes jerseys too. Got some custom Josh Graham like jerseys that are hockey jerseys over here. Rod Brindamore, Eric Cole, Carolina Hurricanes. I got an old school Washington Capitals jersey.
1: What you won't find in my closet is a white man's jersey, Josh. That's what's not in my closet anywhere. I don't have any. The only white man's jersey that I ever had was Joe Montana, Kansas City Chiefs back in the day.
0: That's number 19.
1: Yeah, I had that 19. I did have that. That's when the throwbacks was big. I had the throwback Mitchell and S. But other than that, man, like I've never had a white gentleman jersey, Josh.
0: Since D-Day is the Washington guy on this show, do you prefer this Capitals look that has the bird on it, or do you like the rock the red, what it's been the last 20 years?
2: The rock the red. They won a championship in the rock the red. So the rock
1: I was
2: red.
1: About to say, them red ones hard as fish grease. Like you got to like them. Know how this fish grease. Oh, Beckham. That's lit. Kick them like Beckham. Oh, okay,
0: and a
1: Josh.
0: Cristiano Ronaldo Man U jersey. Okay.
1: Look, anytime Josh can get a chance to brag, man, he's going to take full advantage of that. So just
0: Your jersey collection's a lot cooler than mine.
1: Bro, you got signed jerseys by Christian McCaffrey and a hand-me-down from,
0: it's true. We both
1: can. I do have a lot. I do have some nice signed items too, but I just didn't mention those.
0: This is also an encouragement for people to watch the show in addition to listening. You can find us on YouTube searching Westwood One Sports Night, and you can find us at Josh Graham Show as well to watch the show live on my X feed. Okay. The reason B-Dot's here is the most entertaining guest in sports talk is because we play a game called Grammar School each week that is an educational segment that we do. Would you like to explain the rules of Grammar School to the uninitiated, Dot?
1: It's pretty simple at this point, man. I have 3 words or phrases from the urban vernacular, and I will ask Josh these words or phrases individually. If he gets 2 out of three correct, he gets a satisfactory grade. He gets one lifeline, and his lifeline will be double D, which makes it great because that shows that this game is not race specific by any means. It's pretty much what demographic did you grow up around? What demographic are you the most educated with? And we've learned over the last couple years that Josh really isn't as locked into the urban demographic as he should be. Like right now, Josh is on this national platform, but there was a time where he was really just in a space where it was a lot of urban demographics going on. He's in locker rooms with the Duke with the starting five haircut. All of them is talking straight urban demographics. And Josh needs to know how to handle himself in those situations. So that was the genesis of this bit.
0: Okay. That's a pretty good explanation. We have three urban terms or expressions. And I have one lifeline, as you mentioned. I have to get two out of three to get a satisfactory grade. Is there a theme this week, or what is the general premise?
1: We just got some random ones today, man. Like I've been listening to some things. I heard something on the radio.

0: video and I heard a guy of the Caucastic persuasion say that he had to Google a term. I was like, he had to Google that? I'm going to ask my brother Josh. Does he know? So I have that in here. Then I have some other things. Are you ready to get started?
1: Yeah, I'm sure that person was Googling Kurt Cignetti and finding out he's a winner. Okay, what do we got?
0: Through the mattress. Through the mattress. What does that mean, Josh?
1: I think that probably means that you're effective in the skill of lovemaking.
0: Or you plan to be. Or you plan to be. Is that your final answer?
1: Yes.
0: Is that why you're turning red as a beet?
1: That's it.
0: Absolutely right. That is correct. That is correct. You're going to take her through the mattress. I'm going to put you through the mattress. That's what I want you to tell Sarah Bradford. I want you to say, Sarah Bradford. Later on, Sarah Bradford, I'm going to put you through the mattress. Tell Sarah Bradford that.
1: I won't say that, but what I will say, Dot, is I know how you change your algorithm. We could talk more about this movie later, Obsession, that came out earlier this summer, that's been a bit of a sensation. Had a chance to finally watch that. But I looked up some clips, and now all of a sudden I'm being fed a bunch of horror clips on YouTube. I need to look up different things to be fed different things on my algorithm. How do we do that with ads? Because is it just me, guys? Or is that anybody else? That's every single ad, PSA, and I have no clue why.
0: But they come on in a minute. I thought we were talking about the Prize Picks. What the FanDuel? What is going on?
1: We prefer DraftKings around here. But let's, okay. So, yeah, it's not just me. Just glad that we put that out there. And this late at night with the TV on, I see a lot more of those on the paid programming ads. Okay, so we got that one right.
0: Have you ever used one of those pills, Josh?
1: Never have. Have you?
0: Never. No, I've never had to use one of those pills. Not yet, anyways.
1: You know why? Because I put them through the mattress.
0: Don't put that R in through, Josh. Through the mattress.
1: Through the mattress.
0: No R in through. It's through.
1: Through the mattress.
0: Through the mattress.
1: Through the mattress.
0: Yeah, tell us. Say Sarah Bradford. Say this. Say Sarah Bradford.
1: What's the next term?
0: Woo! All right. What is gin pop?
1: Gin pop.
0: Gin pop.
1: Is this like a genre of music? Is this gin pop?
0: Is that your final answer?
1: Yeah.
0: Gin pop is a genre of music? It's 100% incorrect. That was the dumbest answer. Why would gin pop?
1: DNA's got his arms up.
2: Why did you not use the lifeline there?
1: Did it not sound like to you that it's like,
2: Gen Pop is general population in a prison? Literally just an abbreviation.
1: It does sound like a genre of music though. I get what you're saying, and you're probably, I know you're 100% right. But I
0: can't. What do
1: people listen to today? Oh, I've been listening to gin pop.
0: Hey, do me a favor, shut up. Don't say that again out loud. Listen, what's crazy about that one, that's the exact one that I was listening to sports radio, and this Caucastic gentleman says that he was having a conversation, or who is he having a conversation with? Wait, because I wrote it down, Josh. He was having a conversation with Brian Burns. And Smitty.
1: The Giants edge rusher.
0: But it was something for the Panthers. And Smitty was there. So Smitty comes up to him and says, hey, man, let's go, man. I'm not going to be down here with Jim Pop. And he takes Brian Burns off and they leave. And the guy was like, what the hell is Jim Pop? So I have to look and Google. And the guy was on the radio like, you didn't know what Jim Pop was? Clearly he was you, Josh Graham.
1: Shout out to D-Day for knowing that pretty and being disappointed by me. See, that's the role of D-Day. It's not just being helpful. It's being invested enough to be disappointed as well. All right. I do have that lifeline. It sparks strategy too. Going into the last one, having the ability to just talk through it, knowing you need to get it. Okay. What is the last grammar school word, B-Dot?
0: Popping off. If somebody popping off, what they doing?
1: Okay. I think I know this, D-Day. You tell me if this is exactly how you'd phrase it. Popping off means that you are essentially acting a fool.

0: that you're upset. Like if like Sarah Bradford heard this segment, she might pop off at me. She might. Who knows?
1: I would be in agreement. Caitlin Clark often pops off at officiating, so that's how
0: see,
1: I would answer that.
0: See,
1: one.
0: That's it. That's a good way to tie.
2: Is that your final answer, Josh Graham?
0: Yes, but your reaction's making me nervous.
2: Well, it shouldn't, because all I'm going to say is, if Sarah Bradford gets the popping off, you need to put her through the mattress. Huh? You see what I'm saying? Huh? If Sarah Bradford gets the popping off later, you need to do what a real man does and put her through the mattress. Huh?
0: Oh, my God.
2: Huh?
0: Yeah, I hear you. I hear you. I'll write that down. Make sure to take note of that. Just, do you have thoughts on, just on the way out here, B-Dot's with us. That is a successful 2 out of 3.
2: Oh, congratulations, Josh Graham.
0: One grammar school.
2: Congratulations.
0: Most entertaining guest in sports talk, B-Dot, joining us as he does each week. As a Cowboy fan, do you have thoughts on the Tony Romo DUI body cam footage? Have you seen that?
2: I don't even have a clue what the hell you're talking about.
0: Oh, you need to check out the footage.
2: What did Tony Romo do? He's drunk?
0: So this is what's great.

0: game looked horrible. It looked horrible. I saw a mashup, and the guy only put together a clip of all the lowlights. I get it, but it was a 13-minute video. It was a 13-minute video of lowlights. It was like missed airball layups and like just lower the damn rim. But that's not the here nor there. That's a whole other conversation.
1: Hey, there
0: but,
1: was a dunk. There was a dunk in the All-Star game.
0: Oh, yes, there was. There was one dunk in the All-Star game. Great job. Great freaking job. I will tell you this, man. You know when you go to those like sporting events and concerts and stuff at Bank of America Stadium, and it's somebody dropping go-karts and giving people rides to their cars and stuff, and they're charging you for the ride?
1: Uh-huh.
0: Like, I'm always looking at those people, and I'm envious. Like, dang, like, I know they're making a killing out here, man. Like, I would catch a ride. I've caught rides. I was at Tampa Bay Dallas game in Tampa Bay and caught a ride for $20 a piece, me and Carla, so we can get there faster. And I tried to use that same hustle for the Major League Soccer All-Star game in Charlotte Wednesday. And I took the card out there and I was out there for about an hour and a half and didn't make a damn dime.
1: Hold one sec. You went to the MLS All-Star game this week?
0: Well, I was driving around outside in a go-kart trying to take people to the Bank of America Stadium earlier.
1: Okay, so you didn't go to the All-Star game.
0: Nah, I didn't go inside. I was just out there trying to make some dollars. I had another event that I had to do that night, as a matter of fact. But Sierra performed with the Sainted Trap Choir, and it looked amazing.
1: Yeah, it did look amazing. Saw Natasha Bedingfield performed at the All-Star game as well. Unwritten, banger.
0: No clue who that is.
1: Hey, you know, speaking of things that people might not have been aware of, hey, MLS, terrestrial TV, you know, network TV, cable TV, people generally have those. Apple? Nope. Didn't even know how to watch the All-Star game last night, and I host a national sports talk show. Just pointing that out.
0: Dude, in Charlotte, we didn't even know it was going on in Charlotte. They did the worst marketing job ever, especially coming off of all the festivities of football we've been experiencing for the past couple of months.
1: Yeah.
0: Huge fumble for Charlotte.
1: Yeah, yeah. Charlotte is kind of like that, though. They don't even know when the ACC tournament is there. There's my Charlotte jab. Just, you know, how about we have another rooftop bar? Just an idea. There's a football topic ahead, more specifically involving a polarizing quarterback not named Tony Romo in the news today, that I'd like to tease a topic for ahead. But rather than do that, we're contractually obligated to relinquish that responsibility to the most entertaining guest in sports talk. B-Dot, take it away.
0: Put a Q-tip in each ear and keep listening.
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0: 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Here's Josh Graham.
1: Remember when TNT's tagline used to be, TNT knows drama? Well, that was true at the time. The NFC South division today says, hold my beer, Tennessee, and TNT, and hold my beer. I guess it would be more whiskey if it was Tennessee. I don't know. There's drama everywhere is the larger point I'm trying to make. Bad injuries in Charlotte and in New Orleans. You got the Falcons president of football, Matt Ryan, having to throw passes in Atlanta because both their quarterbacks are hurt. But all that pales in comparison to the tension that we're seeing boiling down in Tampa, and that's where we get to right now. The Tampa Bay Buccaneers stood their ground with Baker Mayfield, and they were right to do so. They offered Baker a 2-year extension. That's 2 years on top of this year that would lock him up in Tampa through the 2028 season, which lines up, oddly enough, with Todd Bowles' current deal. Baker obviously turned it down, likely seeking a 3- or 4-year extension. Since he set a deadline for contract talks that's now passed, he is going to play on the final year of his current contract. Never one to mince words, here was Baker expressing his frustrations earlier today.
2: You guys have been pretty upfront and honest about my feelings about Tampa, it being home for now our family.

0: We're raising kids here. We love it here. I wanted the deal done and set the deadline and told them it was going to be all ball after that. And I did mean that. And I don't know if they thought I was just going to disappointing in that regard to not have, you know, to feel disrespect a little bit. And that's really the disappointing part, to feel undervalued after, you know, thinking you've earned it. This is not a poor me thing.
1: Is this Baker Mayfield being the modern day Michael Jordan in the sense, D-Day, that throughout his entire career, perceived or real, Baker Mayfield is always slighted and feeling disrespected?
2: He thrives off of it. Sometimes I think he searches for it a little bit. He's like, how can I be disrespected?
1: That's it. Dating back to high school, Baker has always found the slights. But for the Bucs, this actually sets up pretty well for them. Baker is 31 years old. He's coming off an 8-9 season in the worst division in the NFL. Even with a 2-year extension, you're paying him through his age 33 year. Isn't it better to let him prove he deserves more years after this season? He's already said he wants to stay in Tampa. If he's great, offer him a 3-year extension then. Plus, I mean, what's the worst that can happen? He could say no, and then what? You have the franchise tag if you want to give it to him as a fallback. At least that could buy you more time to negotiate something that Baker himself says he wants to happen, to be in Tampa long term. It's also wise on Tampa's front to pause on long term commitments, because the Bucs are seemingly a team caught between two different eras right now. Despite having some noteworthy veterans that are right now the leaders of this team, the Bucs were one of the 10 youngest teams in the NFL this past season. Emeka Abuka and Bucky Irving, they're 23 years old. Those are two of their most promising offensive stars, 23 years old. Tristan Wirfs, Yaya Diaby, Antoine Winfield Jr., 27. There is a good chance that if the Bucs don't meet the mark this year, they might have a full exodus, like a mass exodus. They have a team option for Chris Godwin after this year. They let Mike Evans walk this offseason. There's a chance that if it doesn't go well this year, all the guys, the older players, Vita Vea, Baker Mayfield, Chris Godwin, could all be on the way out. And maybe a new head coach as well, if it goes poorly in 2026. So it's probably wise for the Bucs to press the pause button. 310-840-4910. We're asking the question, who should be the favorites to win the NFC South? We have the actual odds that we'll get to in about 10 minutes, but let's go to Barry, who's in Boston, once in on the topic. Barry, who would you list as the favorite as of right now?
3: Ooh, that's a tough one. Now, I'm a huge Cowboys fan, and I called in because of one of your buddies is another huge Cowboys fan, and they're in the... Yes, sir, the man. And I have more jerseys than him. I have Danny White.
1: Sounds like it.
3: I have Randy White. I have, Ed Tuttle Jones. I have all the beasts of the Cowboys. But the Cowboys are terrible for the past, how many years, buddy? 33?
1: I don't know. Did you have a thought on the NFC South, or do you just want to talk about how many jerseys you have?
3: No, I want to talk about the NFC South. I love Tampa. I love the city of Tampa. And I think Tampa can step it up this year. I don't know if they're going to make it as far as the Patriots. I'm in Boston, so the Patriots made it to the Super Bowl this year, even though they got destroyed. I think Tampa can step it up and to make it to the Super Bowl this year. What do you think about that, buddy?
1: All right. I appreciate the call. I wouldn't bet on anybody in the NFC South to be getting to the Super Bowl. There's a little bit of a gap there, D-Day.

0: Okay, between they can win the NFC South. Don't know if they're going to get as far as the Patriots did last year, which is the Super Bowl. Little bit of a gap there.
1: Does he know the Rams exist?
0: Or the entire NFC West? Well, 75% of the NFC West.
1: Wow, watch out for those Cardinals. Don't let Carson Beck get hot.
0: Ooh.
1: Jacoby Brissett got paid. Watch out.
0: Let's go to Chance. He's in Alabama. Chance, who should be favored in the NFC South?
2: You know, it's a quarterback league, and it will always be a quarterback league. And in my opinion, Baker's the best quarterback. And he's offended or he's disappointed because he didn't get a contract. Well, that's when he plays his best, whenever he's in a bad mood or feels disrespected or feels slighted. So they should run this darn – they should run that division. It's the weakest division in football. It should be easy pickings for Baker Mayfield if he wants to be paid like a top-10 quarterback. I think Tampa Bay is absolutely doing the right thing, not giving this guy a contract extension. When guys like Josh Allen, Lamar Jackson, Joe Burrow aren't winning Super Bowls, I mean, you got to have a top-5, like great, maybe a top-10.
0: Counterpoint, Sam Darnold.
2: Yeah. You didn't let me finish. A top-10 team all around a mediocre quarterback of all time to win a Super Bowl. You know what I'm saying? Like the 2000 Ravens.
0: I get you.
2: You know, or that Bears,
0: I get you.
2: That Bears team. You know, it has to be a great darn team. So maybe Baker goes out, balls out at best. In my opinion, he's a one-and-done quarterback in the playoffs. Maybe they get lucky, lightning in a bottle. And if he stinks, you know what? You move on. You just go get like a Kirk Cousins next year and you try and get a top-5 pick because he's just like Dak Prescott. And learn from the Dolphins. Dude, they shouldn't have paid Dane Tua. That was a huge mistake. Do not, and I know Baker's better than Tua, but you have the franchise tag, you have so many options. Just don't
0: I do want to use that
2: contract.
0: It's interesting. I agree with you on that front, obviously. And I do want to bring up the Falcons and Tua, and you give me a nice segue there. Appreciate the call. Chance, it's good to hear from you. 310-840-4910 if you want in on the NFC South. We understand how the media business works. It's July. We don't have a lot of games to be reacting to outside of baseball. So we will feed on whatever NFL topic comes up. Whatever
3: football,
0: NFL topic
3: season.
0: Of the day. Thank you, Bill. Yeah. Ready for football? Football season. Wise words from the sage Bill Belichick today in Chapel Hill. So the Atlanta Falcons, it shouldn't shock anybody, especially if the news involves quarterbacks. They are being mocked by everybody. And you have folks saying, oh, well, this season, it's not going to work. It's going to be a disaster. Atlanta, oh my goodness. Because at the start of camp, Tua and Michael Penix are both out, and you got Matt Ryan throwing passes at practice. Matt Ryan, who's now the president of football in Atlanta. Yes, that's very easy to mock. And we're pro content on the show. However, little too soon to be pulling the alarm for the Atlanta Falcons. Too soon to be pressing any type of panic button. Neither of the injuries to Tua or Michael Penix are viewed to be long term. Tua's going to be back very soon. It's a tight back. That's not anything he's had history with. If it were a concussion issue or a hip, different story. As for Penix, it's going to take him a little longer to return, and he does have history. This is his third ACL tear. Here was Penix this week outlining his injury timeline.
4: Well, I can't even think about the season until I'm recovered, so I guess that's the way. You know, I can't be on the field unless I'm 100% healthy, so I got to make sure I take the rehab process, you know, seriously and make sure I attack it hard each and every day. So I'd say that's how. I know I was told that like another 4 weeks possibly going into that next stage, but at the same time, it could be earlier. You know, it just depends on, you know, how my body is doing, you know, throughout this whole camp.
0: That was Michael Penix Jr. 4 more weeks, it seems like. And

0: this could end up being a blessing in disguise for the Falcons. No drama at QB1. Tua slides into the starting position. Next few days, he'll return to practice. You won't see Michael Penix for the next month. Kevin Stefanski's a new coach. He doesn't know anything to Michael Penix. Go with the more experienced guy who has more reps. Have Michael Penix ease into the backup position as QB2. The best news for Atlanta is that this is not an offense that requires incredible quarterback play to succeed. You have two elite talents at the skill positions. You got Drake London at receiver. You got Bijan Robinson at running back. By the way, he's going to get his run. He's going to get the contract figured out. You look at how cheap the quarterback deals Atlanta has doled out. They're going to figure out Bijan Robinson, no doubt. Beyond those two, they have a lot of other proven commodities. Zacchaeus and Dotson at receiver. Kyle Pitts at tight end. They don't need their quarterback to win games. They just need to have a quarterback that doesn't cost them games. And when you look at the offensive minds that are running things, two-time NFL Coach of the Year, Kevin Stefanski, and Tommy Rees, who has future head coach stamped on his head as the offensive coordinator, you should be able to get pretty good quarterback play there, regardless of which of these two are playing. And let's not forget that this is the NFC South we're talking about. This is the South. Worst division in the league this decade. Carolina won the division last year at 8-9. Drama all over the league. So while it's easy to mock the Atlanta Falcons right now, and we understand how that works and how NFL headlines in the month of July get devoured by the national news cycle, none of this really holds Atlanta back this year. None of this should do that. So probably best not to overreact. Make sure if you haven't already, you're subscribed to our YouTube channel, searching Westwood One Sports Night. It's how you can watch the show in addition to listening to it. Got the Apple Podcast, Spotify Podcast out there if you miss BDOT or any of the other great content that we have out there. 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Who should be the favorites to win the NFC South? We actually have the betting odds for it. And we'll tell you whose odds, which price is the most favorable there. Plus, baseball picks. Graham's gambling on the way right here on Westwood One Sports Night.
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0: This is Westwood One Sports Night. Here's Josh Graham.
1: It be about that time where we hand out some bets. Hopefully we got some winners here on the card. We're feeling pretty good about it. So, without further ado, Graham's gambling time.
0: It's time for Graham's gambling. Let's make some money.
1: Yes, yes. Let's start, since we've been talking about the NFC South for a lot of today's show, with the betting odds, according to our friends at DraftKings in the South. D-Day, who do you think the favorite is to win the South? Not who you think's going to win. Who do you think Vegas has favored? And if you'd like, you could even give me a number.
2: It's got to be Tampa Bay at probably like plus 195.
1: Not bad. Tampa at plus 164. This is the part that's crazy, though. I think this has just happened during camp. The New Orleans Saints have the second best odds to win this division now at plus 265. The Carolina Panthers, the reigning NFC South champs, are plus 310. The Atlanta Falcons are at plus 425. Atlanta at plus 425. That's crazy. Just like Denver being 20 to 1 in the AFC. 20 to 1 to win the AFC. That's banana land. 4 to 1 in the NFC South is kind of nuts. A lot of people, it seems, overreacting to where things stand with Atlanta and some of the headlines this week. I hate this pick, but that just means it's going to hit. In baseball, we're betting on the Yankees plus 130 against the Cubs. Going to hold our nose. Yankees, Will Warren against Shota Imanaga. And we're going to take the Yankees plus 130. Just have to do this because we follow trends around here. Paul Skeens has kind of been mid for his standard with Pittsburgh. The last time he was on the mound in a game that Pittsburgh kind of had to have, they lost 11 to nothing. So, with Hunter Green, who missed half the season, on the mound for Cincinnati at home at Great American Ballpark, plus 109 against Paul Skeens, we just got to take the plus money there and take the price, and we're going to do that. So, those are the two baseball picks that I know we're doing. The Reds with Hunter Green, plus 109. Yes, we're betting on Will Warren at Wrigley Field.

0: Deal plus 130, the Yankees. So badly just want to take the over. Yeah, we'll do it. Think that there's a chance you might push. The number's at 9 for the Nationals and the Braves. Bryce Elder, it's just batting practice for whoever faces Bryce Elder right now with the Braves. And the Nationals, we know they can swing it. So over 9 runs, the Nats and the Braves on Friday night. That's what we're doing. Major League Baseball. There you go. That's Graham's Gambling for today. We got an update earlier this hour. We referenced with BDOT the Tony Romo situation. That's not the only car incident, shall we say, that we have an update on. Coming from a law enforcement family, there isn't really anything nefarious about the Kyle Shanahan car accident. At least, personally, don't see it. Well, Josh, why wasn't it reported by the media for 10 or 11 days? Don't know if you know this, but reporters can be lazy. That's a thing that can happen. So it's not surprising that this snuck past them for a week and a half. San Francisco, the 49ers obviously were in no rush to share the news because Shanahan was responsible for the crash. And the Niners never said otherwise. They didn't say so even in the statement they put out. And to Shanahan's credit, he met with reporters this week and said, yeah, it was my fault. His explanation for what happened is completely plausible. He said his phone slipped between his seats. So he wasn't on his phone. The phone was in his lap, slipped between the seats. He reached to go grab it. He was going 20 miles an hour. And this, by the way, all backed up by the police report, too, where you get access to the car system and you could see how fast you're going, all this. And he went over the line and ran into another car. By the way, don't know if you have this issue, D-Day. Literally the worst trait about the car I drive is that when the phone slips in between the seat and the center console, or in between the seat and the driver's side door, the phone is gone. There's no obtaining the phone. You have to pull over the car and go to the back seat, driver's side rear door, my sedan here, and reach under the seat in order to obtain the phone. There's no grabbing it. So a word to the car manufacturers everywhere, do not make it impossible to obtain your phone when it goes in between the seats. Thank you.
1: Maybe there is a bright side to that, though. Because you, from what you just described, are not going to Kyle Shanahan it. Once it's there, you know, hey, I'm not getting this bad boy until I get out of the vehicle.
0: No, when it gets bad, D-Day, something I've learned, hope he's not listening at this hour. This is the second time this hour where we're playing with fire, both with Sarah Bradford, hashtag through the mattress, and also now with my father. Boomers be on their phones now. You've noticed this? Have you spent time, see?
1: Around my boomers? Yes, I have.
0: They be on their phones, man. And I'm talking like you're sitting in a room trying to have conversation. Or, hey, your grandkids are... They be on their phones. Buried into their phones. And generally, there's not headphone connection, it's videos playing loudly for everyone.

0: everybody to hear and that be happening.
1: I don't have that issue, but the issue that local boomers, which is my parents, it's really my dad, is that he plays games and the games are at volume.
0: Oh. Is there a popular one that he plays?
1: And he rotates, which is maybe worse because it's so many sounds.
0: Yeah. Okay. Well, why are we bringing this up? Well, when my dad is riding shotgun, or the man that Linnell Willingham belovedly calls the Prince of North Kakalaki, Will Dalton, loses his phone in my passenger seat, same effect. And seeing them try, seeing them for 15 minutes struggle before losing hope at trying to get their phone underneath the seat while sitting in the passenger seat. It's not a pleasant sight, D-Day.
1: Are they like, with respect, are they like dogs with short-term memory? Because after like the first time where I struggle for 15 minutes, the second time I'm just, hey, it's down there until we're getting out of the car.
0: People want to be on their phones, man. People want to be, you'll hear like a vibration, or in Will's case, he has every notification on his phone. Da-da-da, da-da-da.
1: At volume?
0: At volume.
1: Why? Like, has he explained
0: amazing
1: the
0: question.
1: Reason for that?
0: Amazing question. He's like, I just got to stay plugged in. Okay, gotcha. Getting back to Kyle, though. Nothing nefarious here. There are several instances, again, coming from a law enforcement family, where a police officer doesn't issue a citation to either party. And that's what happened here. It's not shocking that this is one of those instances, considering the party in the wrong, Kyle Shanahan, broke his nose, broke his ribs. It's almost sounded like a South Park bit. He broke his jaw! He broke his nose! He took his jaw! Had a concussion, tons of stitches. The other party wasn't hurt. So there is an element of, okay, there's no suspicion of drugs or alcohol here, and this guy's pretty banged up. Yeah, we don't need to give him a citation. Does it help that Shanahan's the head coach of the 49ers? Sure. But is it embarrassing to the police department that they didn't give a citation? No. Honestly, it's just a bad break for a team that's already down on its luck. Nobody's had more injuries than the Niners have had. Literally, nobody had more injuries than they had last year. That's why we're talking about the substation and such. And now this is your head coach right before camp starts, and you got the whole Brandon Ayuk situation. At least they signed Deebo Samuel today. He could improve the vibes with his jukebox. He could do that. But nothing seems nefarious about what happened with Shanahan. Kurt Cignetti spoke, and we're reminded of how fun that was. Next.
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0: is Westwood One Sports Night. Here's Josh Graham.
1: Kurt Cignetti spoke at Big Ten Media Days. Today, the reigning national champion head coach. And we were reminded of just how much fun it can be listening to Kurt Cignetti speak. And here's the part that's really strange. We were just handing out bets in Graham's Gambling a short while ago. And thinking about college football futures, why not look at Indiana as potentially being a national championship winner? Did you know that Indiana has the third best odds to win the Big Ten Conference, let alone win the national championship? Oregon, Ohio State with better odds than the reigning champs, who last season ran the table at 16-0. Did you know that that was the case? It almost seems as if, once again, Indiana football is being slept on. Well, not by us. Let us be the show that reminds you that Kurt Cignetti's Hoosiers aren't going away in 2026. This is a team that isn't looking back to last year. They've turned the page from that 16-0 team. They've done it well. Other than perhaps LSU, nobody has a better transfer class than Indiana. Quarterback Josh Hoover comes in from TCU. He enters with more pedigree than Fernando Mendoza did last year. Plus, receiver Nick Marsh from Michigan State, among the best transfers on the market. In terms of the returning talent, they bring back three starting O-linemen, a reliable receiver in Charlie Becker. Not to mention, Indiana's invested so much that you could keep both the coordinators in place on Coach Sig's staff. When Cignetti spoke at Big Ten Media Days today, he emphasized he's ready to get the 2026 season started.
2: So I'm really excited. I've been on vacation long enough. You know, I'm tired of being bossed around by my wife. I'm ready to boss somebody else around and develop a football team. And it's all about development. Okay, player development, team development, positional development, and developing the intangibles, the mindset, and the identity of your football team. Questions?
1: Questions. That almost sounds like a verbal assault on the reporters in that room. Like the way, can we just isolate Andrew, the way he said the word questions? Because it is Big Ten Media Day, and you want to open the door for questions. That's the point of the whole operation. You ask us questions, we're available to you. But the way that he says it, the tone of which he said it, sounds like the way you would say to somebody, you want to fight? That's the tone of this.
2: Questions.
1: Questions.
2: Questions.
1: Like, D-Day, if you spoke another language, if you spoke Japanese, and you didn't understand the words that were coming out of Kurt Cignetti's mouth, and you heard him say questions this way and didn't understand what the word meant, questions, how do you respond? Like, do you take a step back? Are you scared? Are you hiding under the chair?
3: To be fair, if I didn't speak English in my first language, I think anything that Kurt Cignetti said would make me take a step back. He's an aggressive speaker.
1: Questions.
2: Questions.
1: Aggressive. Questions. That dude hasn't changed at all. Despite being champions, the Hoosiers, they caught some scheduling breaks this year. These schedules, they are booked well in advance, and no one's thinking, hey, we got to make sure we have Indiana's schedule pretty difficult because they're a contender. No, they're still having the schedule that you'd get as charity in the Big Ten. In addition to the Hoosiers, as mentioned, the other top contenders to win the conference, Preseason top five teams, Ohio State and Oregon. Indiana does not have to face Oregon this year. And while they do face Ohio State, it's going to be in Bloomington. Once again, you have three built-in wins in the non-conference. Unlike the ACC and the SEC, the Big Ten schools are not required to play a P4 opponent in the non-con. So you instead got North Texas without Drew Mestemaker, Western Kentucky, and Howard. Like, these are just wins that you're chalking up left and right. There's only one, maybe two games that Indiana might be an underdog in. Home against Ohio State and at Michigan. How many other games are you even concerned they lose? USC at home, maybe? At Nebraska? Other than that, this is

0: 10-2 written all over it. For Kurt Cignetti and Indiana. In the end, you shouldn't be doubting Kurt Cignetti. You can question him, because again, he's asking for questions. But don't, you can question Kurt Cignetti. But don't doubt Kurt Cignetti.
1: Questions.
0: That's it. Here's a question. Didn't they say it was impossible to take Indiana to the CFP just a few years ago? And then he did that in year one. Didn't they then say, oh, it was an easy schedule. That's why they got to the playoff. It's impossible to win the Big Ten at Indiana or even win a national championship. And then he ran the table and did so in his second year. Like this, there's a chance that this is getting better, not worse. He's the best coach in college football's best conference. And here he was talking about the Big Ten's place in the sport today while also firing a jab at his friends down south.
1: The Big Ten is the best league in football. I mean, we don't run a hype machine up here in the Midwest. We believe everything's earned, not given. And when we fall short, we say we fell short. We don't cry a river, whine, and complain. All right? And that's why we're the best.
0: In that moment, would just like to know, who's on his mind? Is there a specific coach? Is there a specific team that's on Coach Sig's mind when he's talking about not whining? Somebody in the SEC. And
2: tell you definitively who it's not. If you're making a list,
0: who might that not be?
2: It is not Kirby Smart. You cross him off.
0: My guess, it's a coach whose name, I don't want to say it on air, I just want to say what it might rhyme with. It might rhyme with Tane Schmiffen. A name that rhymes with Tane Schmiffen.
2: Was he complaining?
0: Might be the
2: Who
0: coach.
2: Was complaining earlier last week?
0: Well, he's been complaining about, every nine-win SEC team should get in over an 11-1 team because it's so tough. And, they didn't let me finish the playoff with Ole Miss before I took the LSU job. It's unfair. Like, who's whined more than Lane Kiffin in that conference? Honestly.
2: You think he was maybe talking about Saban?
0: Oh, buddy.
2: Because they worked, Kirk Cignetti worked with Nick Saban. Decided to leave to go pursue, being a head coach. It's worked pretty well. And Nick Saban's been very vocal about it.
0: Is Kirk Cignetti the new Nick Saban?
2: I don't know that anybody is the new Nick Saban. We've tried to crown a little too many people doing that. But I'll tell you what, he's really good.
1: And that's why we're the best.
0: Questions. It's the personality's Saban-esque. And it's charming because he's at Indiana. But when the moment, honestly, D-Day, here's the answer. Is he the next Saban? The moment they win enough that it's no longer endearing or charming when he does the smug things at the press conference, that's when he becomes college football's Nick Saban, the next Nick Saban.
1: Questions.
0: That's the moment.
2: So do you think he has a better chance of becoming Nick Saban or Dabo? Because Dabo was on that trajectory, and then it got too smug. And then he kind of fell out of favor, started losing a little bit. They don't compete for championships anymore. And I think most sickos like Dabo, but I think the general college football fan is maybe a little tired of the shtick. So do you think there's a better chance that Cignetti could become Dabo or Saban? Because if you're Saban, you have to do it constantly.
0: Saban, and I'll tell you why. If you Google Kurt Cignetti, that guy just wins. Dabo, he is the ultimate, air quote, CEO coach. What was he, a special teams coach when he was promoted?

0: it as the interim to replace Bowden. This is not an OC or a DC. This isn't some genius. And again, love Dabo Swinney, did a great job. The resources of Clemson and the path that was presented in the ACC is why Clemson became Clemson, and also Brent Venables being your DC. Like, that's the reason why Clemson became Clemson. When it comes to the success of this coach, Kurt Cignetti, this is year 44 of him coaching college football. He came from places that had the smallest amount of resources. I've told the story on air before that I reside in Winston-Salem, North Carolina. And I hosted the longest running local sports talk show in the history of my top 50 market I was in. 6.5 years I hosted the show. Actually, let's get it right. 7.5 years. The first year I was on air in Winston-Salem, there was a small FCS school in Burlington, North Carolina named Elon University, best known for being the school that Shane Gillis played football at before dropping out. Right? Well, I remember my boss telling me, first year I was on air, hey, you need to throw a bone to the folks at Elon. How about have their football coach on every other week? You don't need to do it every week. Have their football coach on every other week. And I remember saying, ah, this sucks. I got to talk to Elon's football coach, the head coach of the Phoenix. The head coach of the Phoenix at the time was a man named Kurt Cignetti. And we'd have chats every other week. And here's the thing, D-Day. He wasn't like this at that time. I mean, in terms of he was super happy at whatever attention anybody would give him, which is why I don't recognize the guy who's doing the thing here. I don't recognize that guy because that's not the guy I was talking to every other week.
1: Questions.
0: But since Elon, the dude just won. At JMU, you just won. And at Indiana, you just won. And that's different than what Dabo did. Different than Dabo's path.
2: So how much of the success are you responsible for? Did you shaped,
0: all of it.
2: You helped shape the man. You molded him into the finished beast that he is now.
0: Yes, I did. That football season, I also rotated having each week on Appalachian State's football coach, Scott Satterfield, who then got two Power Four jobs

0: next and say what?
1: The Raiders are not going with Fernando Mendoza.
2: Kirk Cousins is the starting quarterback.
1: But how long will their first overall pick really be on the sideline? Westwood One Sports.
3: What's up? 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
3: 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Already bought my ticket.
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0: is Westwood One Sports Night. Here's Josh Graham.
1: Hall of Fame week is coming. Less than a week away from the Hall of Fame game in Canton. The Carolina Panthers facing the Arizona Cardinals. We'll broadcast the game right here on Westwood One Sports. Incredible class that's going in, by the way. Drew Brees. We learned today that Sean Payton will be introducing him. Coach Payton getting emotional at some bar while on FaceTime with Drew Brees. If that's not SEC country down in the bayou behavior, then you tell us what is. Getting emotional at the bar. Don't know what Sean Payton was drinking, but it wasn't water. Luke Kuechly is going into the hall. He was in the news this week. He's going to work Netflix's games this year with Noah Eagle, our teammate, on the play-by-play. Larry Fitzgerald is going in. We're expected to be joined by Kurt Warner on tomorrow's show. Another one of our Westwood One teammates. Adam Vinatieri, perhaps the greatest kicker of all time. His Colts teammate Jeff Saturday lined up for tomorrow's show as well. Don't forget that Niners legend Roger Craig, one of the greatest, most versatile backs in NFL history, is going into the hall as well. That is quite a five-man Hall of Fame class. Look forward to talking about it all next week and even tomorrow and this weekend. Now, we got to tell you what people are saying. And say what?
2: They are who we thought they were.
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6: There's a drive in a deep left field by Castellanos. It will be a home run.
7: Come after me.
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0: It's Say What?
9: Say what?
0: With Josh Graham.
1: North Carolina held a media availability for the first time since Michael Lombardi had an investigation started looking into him. He was placed on administrative leave in Chapel Hill. Should we start with how the press conference began? How Bill Belichick tried to put a smiley face on things and get people in a good mood at 8:30 a.m. Eastern time in Chapel Hill, America?
10: Morning. How you doing? Ready for some football? Football season.
1: That's right, friends. Ready for some football? Football season. Would this have been better than the Hank Williams Monday Night Football jingle? Like, rather than, are you ready for some football? What if you instead got Bill Belichick sheepishly approaching a microphone and saying, are you ready for football? Football season.
10: Football? Football season.
1: I don't know. I think it has a nice ring to it. It's oddly musical. Conveniently, North Carolina Athletics announced 5 minutes before Bill approached the podium and said that there is an investigation and no coaches or players would be permitted to speak about the subject. But there is an obvious question that needs to be asked. How do the dynamics inside the building change without college football's highest

0: AGM being in the building, and here's how Bill responded.
1: Yeah, well, we're working through some things. You know, we're at a particular time of year now where there are certain things that are in play and certain things that aren't in play that won't happen until later in the calendar year at some other point. So, again, we're taking it day to day and working through the things that are on the table now.
0: Working through them. That's what he's doing. I'm sure you are. Probably not going to go well this season. There's no real reason to believe that this team's improved. Unless you're buying into Bobby Petrino's stock. Oh, he's the OC. Is he going to be able to run his full offense? No. Oh, no. He didn't bring any of his assistants with him. North Carolina just filled the offensive coordinator spot and kept all the other assistants in place, including the quarterback coach by the name of Matthew Lombardi, son of Michael. Oy. Linnell Willingham, my partner in crime here on Westwood One Sports Night throughout the week. He's on a training camp tour. It started with the Commanders. Left hand up. Today, he visited Baltimore Ravens camp, had a one-on-one with receiver Zay Flowers, and here's how that conversation sounded.
2: Well, Linnell Willingham here with Ravens wide receiver Zay Flowers after training camp practice for the Baltimore Ravens. Zay, you were just at the podium talking about just how comfortable you are in this new offense, man. How you vibing out here in the first week of camp, man?
3: Man, I love it. It's been good, man. Learning this new offense, being around my teammates, around new coaches, and we all making first impressions, so it's been fun.
2: For sure, man. Anytime you learn a new offense, obviously you're going to have to put in a little bit more time. But as I asked you a moment ago, man, like, chemistry is the number one thing that's important for a football team, man. How y'all vibe with each other in the locker room, how much you guys love one another. Where are you guys at from that standpoint, knowing that Coach Mentor is coming in here trying to establish a new standard, a new culture?
3: Man, I think we got a great locker room, man. I think we got great chemistry. Like, everybody in the locker room mix. Like, the offense talking to the defense, the DBs talking with the receivers. So it's been great so far. Everybody understand the standard and where we trying to go and what we're trying to achieve.
2: I know you think you like to hoop a little bit.
3: Yeah.
2: As far as the NBA, crazy offseason, give me your NBA Finals pick early. Stamping it from Zay Flowers.
3: Hey, if this Brun lasts a few years, I want Brun to get another championship and get it out the way, you know what I mean? Let him retire on a great note.
2: For sure. I wanted to ask you about Lamar for a second as well, man. As you've gotten to know him over the past couple of years, man, how has y'all relationship evolved? How important is it for y'all to have that relationship off the field compared to on the field?
3: I mean, we great friends, man. You know, like, off-season work together, box together, do a lot of stuff together. But we just...
2: That's fine.
3: Yeah, not sparring.
2: No, I'm playing.
3: We got to stay safe, not sparring. Sure, but, sure. You know, it just leads to the field on what we think. We can talk to each other without getting upset or, like, having problems with each other. So it's just whatever you say, whatever I say, we both take it and go with it and then try to apply.
2: Appreciate
3: you. Yep, thank you. Yes, sir.
0: It's cool. Linnell catching up with Zay Flowers. On Friday, he will be at New York Giants camp. Where do the Giants have their camp? Assuming it's not in New York, but could be wrong. Is that also in New Jersey? East Rutherford? Somewhere near where their football games are played?
4: They are there.
0: Just trying to figure out. The Giants are in West Virginia? West by God, Virginia?
4: West by God.
0: How about that? Which might make sense, considering not far from West by God, Virginia, the Pittsburgh Steelers. August 1st, that is Saturday. Linnell's going to be in Steelers camp. August 3rd, the Eagles, so that's going to be next Monday. The 4th, the New York Jets. And then he'll close things out with the Cleveland Browns. Training camp tour for our guy, Linnell Willingham, visiting teams in a week-long span, having a busy week and change. We'll have to catch him on the back end of this, hear about some of his stops along the way. Should be fun. Continuing with Say What? You want to talk about fun? Denton Day, we have sound of you doing something hilarious from earlier in tonight's show, except for the fact you did not know that you were doing a hilarious thing.

Do we have the sound of Denton having a moment of sorts? We don't have that. All right, we need to dig that up. Figure it out. We'll have to get to it in just a bit. Because if memory serves, it was during... I was trying to tell everybody who's going to win the NFC South. And I was being rudely interrupted in a way that D-Day didn't know that he was interrupting me. Don't know if I'm sounding off alarm bells or not in young Andrew's head. But we can get to that in just a second. That's been Say What for tonight. The Saints are the most dangerous team in the NFC South. Does that mean necessarily they're going to win the division? Right now they have the second best odds behind the Tampa Bay Buccaneers. The Saints finished last season with a flourish. By the way, last call for phone calls at 310-840-4910 if you have thoughts on who's going to win the NFC South. After starting 2-6, New Orleans won 4 of its last 5 games. That included a road win at Tampa, plus it swept 2 games against eventual division champ Carolina. What made the dismount so promising, though, was that it happened with a rookie quarterback. It happened with a first-year coach in Kellen Moore. That makes it obvious that this is a team that's on the rise, that this is a team that's ascendant. With that in mind, you should expect that this offense is going to pop in 2026. There's a reason that the Saints just gave Chris Olave a contract extension today. And they drafted top 10 pick Jordan Tyson, who might be the best receiver in this year's draft class. You got both of those targets. In the backfield, it's a homecoming for Travis Etienne, plus Alvin Kamara, back for year 10 with New Orleans. This is a team that is being overlooked in the national conversation. But within the NFC South, if you've been paying attention, there's a lot there to like. They have a clear direction of who they are on offense, which explains why Taysom Hill might have been a fit before Kellen Moore arrived. But now going into year 2, it's probably best that these sides amicably part ways. And that's what's happening. Taysom put out a statement. The Saints, it was a joint statement with the Saints saying that these two sides were going to go their separate ways. Other than that, the Saints, they had the least amount of drama in this awful division.

0: While there is some concern about Brian Brzee's health, it's good that Cameron Jordan's coming back for one more season. The Carolina Panthers, they just have a slew of injuries. You want to talk about bad vibes? They've been practicing for a week and have lost two players to season-ending injuries. Nick Scorton, an edge rusher who is supposed to be an impact player. Third-round pick, speedster receiver Brazel, was supposed to be a guy that they trusted this year or got reps this year. Done for the season, knee injuries. Taylor Moten, not going to start the year with Carolina due to blood clots. You lose Ike Ekwonu to a serious injury back in January. You don't know if you're going to have him for the season. Ugly, ugly stuff when you look up and down this roster. And then you get to Tampa. They have Vita Vea holding out right now. Their starting quarterback is throwing a temper tantrum after not getting a contract offer he wanted. And then the Atlanta Falcons, you think it's the Atlanta Falcons whose star running back is holding in right now? And their two quarterbacks are out with injuries at the start of camp, which means their executive, head of football, president of football, Matt Ryan, is throwing to their receivers today? That's what you need to do? That's the correct path to take? By comparison, no question, the New Orleans Saints are the most dangerous team in the NFC South. And probably are the smart pick to win this division. While Tampa is in a bit of an uncertain place, identity-wise. One of the 10 youngest teams in the sport, and not really quite knowing what to do with a couple of their leaders. Here's a two-year deal for Baker Mayfield that you probably knew he wasn't going to accept. And Vita Vea is asking for a trade, and you need to figure out what exactly that looks like. All the other top players on this roster, Chris Godwin, an exception, but this is the last year. Well, the Bucs have a player option going into 2027 that they could exercise or not. There is a situation that the Bucs are kind of looking towards the future rather than trying to win right now, while the Saints, they've already done the rebuilding part. They believe they're going to be pretty good this year. Coming off six wins, and again, new quarterback getting broken in halfway through the season, first-year head coach, and you won four of the last five games. Buying stock in the New Orleans Saints. Make sure if you haven't already, you're subscribed to the podcast. 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The YouTube channel is Westwood One Sports Night. That's where you can find interviews such as Linnell talking to Zay Flowers or seeing his exchange with Jesse Minter, the head coach of the Baltimore Ravens, or most notably, asking Jaden Daniels and Dan Quinn and several other Washington Commanders figures what their favorite wing flavor is. That was pretty good. Training camp tour continues in West Virginia, where the New York Giants are at. We'll see what John Harbaugh has to say down there or up there, depending on where you're at. And if you miss conversations like the ones that we're expecting to have with Kurt Warner and Jeff Saturday, you can find that up on that channel too. It's how you can watch the show in addition to listening to it, however, and wherever you listen or watch, greatly appreciate that. T-Day, going to put a pin in you having a slight slip up earlier in the show as an appetizer to put it to bed. So that's the appetizer. What is the entree once we get there?
1: Yes, the biggest mistake that I think I've maybe ever made in my radio career. Plus, let's talk a little bit of movies. We'll do it next.
2: Jerry Jones is all in and open to trading for a player.
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2: Will the Cowboys trade for Raiders star Max Crosby? 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
1: Before we put it to bed, do we have Bill Belichick's greeting one more time? Because I can't think of a better way to introduce John in Boston, who's the last caller we'll take tonight, than by greeting him the way that Bill Belichick greeted us all in Chapel Hill, North Carolina at roughly 8:30 this morning by saying this.
2: Football season.
1: Happy football. It's football season, John. What do you got for us?
3: Well, I never said you guys were wrong. I mean, I dealt with them for over 20 years here, so I'm not saying, but I think sometimes people are a little too hard on him. And you know him by now. You know how he is. He doesn't like the media. He says as little as he possibly can. So, you know, and again, a lot of it is his own fault. I mean, but again, I'm biased too. I'm up in New England, but I mean, again,
1: well,
3: I'm not.
1: You saw how it ended in New England. You saw how it ended without Brady
3: there.
1: There's no question he's a Hall of Famer and the greatest coach ever, but the team sucks. That's the problem.
3: Yeah. Well, here's the thing. I always say Brady was 99% of it, but the biggest problem I have with him lately is that for years he told the Patriots.
1: Well, there goes John in Boston. Here we thought that we were going to go this far without anybody cursing on the show. See, we got a few rules around here. One of them is don't curse. Another rule we have, D-Day, is don't eat chips with your microphone on during a segment as a rule that Denton Day broke earlier today, and here's how that sounded. Not a guy you want to be starting games for you. There goes James in Georgia. The larger point that needs to be made about Atlanta QB. Just destroying some, it sounded like some potato chips.
4: I take great pride when I went back and re-listened to that and realizing that all you were hearing was me ruffling the bag and I wasn't fulfilling some ASMR fantasy of a listener, so you didn't just hear me chomping away. The bag just ruffled very loud. That's the first time. I've been doing this for 10 years. That's the first time that's ever happened.
1: That's amazing. Can I hear
4: it wasn't chips, by the way. It was Drizzalicious, which is a great new snack that is taking over the aisles of Target. I think you would like them. I don't know if you have a sweet tooth or not, but I think you would like Drizzalicious. It'd be a real shame if they sponsored us. Wink, wink.
1: What is Drizzle? Can I hear how Drizzalicious sounds when you open up a Drizzalicious?
4: You just
1: container?
4: Heard how it sounded.
1: Not a guy you want to be starting games for you. There goes James in Georgia. Disrupt James in Georgia. It's like in the middle of his thought. He's like, excuse me, are you eating chips?
4: I bet James in Georgia loves some of the Drizzalicious. Cinnamon sugar flavor.
1: Sick of all this BS. All right. This is all a preamble to the closing act, to the crescendo, which is put it to bed.

0: And we got Spider-Man coming out. Are you pumped?
1: Is that this week?
0: What do you mean, is that this week? It's today.
1: Oh.
0: You didn't have this on your calendar?
1: No. I haven't seen any Spider-Man movie other than the Tobey Maguire Spider-Mans.
0: I don't think you're a movie person.
1: Well, let me be clear. We have been through this. I am not a superhero movie guy. I'm not. But I'm not.

0: not the person that mocks those who are. So I am
1: mocked.
0: I'm sincerely interested in your thoughts on these movies, and I love the enthusiasm that you have for these movies. I think that's great for an industry that I love and that I care about, but it's not my passion. So when they came out with a new Spider-Man, my reaction was, I already have my Spider-Man. It's Tobey Maguire. So I watched the three Spider-Men, and that was enough for me. I didn't need another. I take that back. I watched the animated one. I watched Into the Spider-Verse,
1: which is one of the greatest movies of all time.
0: It was very good. It was very good.
1: So you didn't see The Odyssey either?
0: No, I saw The Odyssey.
1: Wow, so you do like superhero movies.
0: In a way, it is that. It's true. And I love The Dark Knight, which is a Christopher Nolan movie too. There are a few exceptions. Like, I'd seen Iron Man 1. I hadn't seen Iron Man 2. I watched Black Panther, the first one. But I hadn't seen any of the other movies in that series. I don't even know how many there are.
1: There's two Black Panther, third one coming out.
0: Got it.
1: In years.
0: So I hadn't seen many of the superhero movies. I've seen a few. Hadn't seen a lot of them. But what is your excitement level? This is Tom Holland.
1: I haven't been to a movie theater in over a year. That's my excitement level. I don't go to the movie theater. They price me out.
0: So you're going Friday?
1: No, we're going Saturday. On no hours of sleep after training camp, going Saturday. But they price me out. I'm like, I'm a casual guy. I actually like going to the movie theaters as much as I don't love. Like, I don't watch movies the same way you watch movies. We made that pretty clear. You know, you're a fanatic. Mm-hmm. I like some things. It's so expensive now. Partly because it's me and my wife. So, you know, she's not cheap to pay for two people, and we ain't going to no like regular theater. Everyone has these like dine-in theaters now, so you got to go to a dine-in theater. And some of the dine-in theaters are pretty silly.
0: Why go to the dine-in theater?
1: What do you mean, why go to the dine-in theater? Have you been to a dine-in theater?
0: It's like, no.
1: Oh, see, that's why you're asking that. When you go to a dine-in theater, it's like flying
0: but
1: first class.
0: But isn't it like crazy expensive?
1: Well, yeah, that's my problem.
0: Yeah, just sneak snacks into a regular theater. And it's cheaper, and you can sneak snacks in.
1: I'm realizing that we are at an impasse here because we live in two very different parts of the country to where there aren't really a lot of regular theaters. You get like the Alamo, you get Lux Cinemas, I gotta drive far for like a Regal.
0: You don't have an AMC nearby?
1: I gotta drive far for an AMC. Nicole,
0: you don't get Nicole Kidman prior to your movie telling you about this is where magic happens.
1: I used to get Maria Menounos. I don't know what she's been up to. I haven't seen her in a while.
0: Yeah, it always was Maria Menounos. But you know what I'm talking about, right? The Nicole Kidman.
1: I was always a Regal guy, not an AMC guy. There's like not a lot of AMCs in the greater area where I live.
0: Andrew, who hasn't spoken on the show today, are you familiar with Nicole Kidman in the AMC movie theaters?
2: I am, and I'm surprised it's gone on for so long.
0: Oh no, it's great. Because what AMC movie theaters and Westwood One Sports Night have in common, we come to this place for magic. To laugh, to cry, to care. Because we need that. All of us.
2: Now I'm just reading.
0: That indescribable feeling we get when the lights begin to dim. I don't know what accent I'm doing.
1: You don't have like an Alamo though?
0: No, I don't even know what that is.
1: All right, you're doing a bit now.
0: No, I don't.
1: You're a movie guy and you don't know what the Alamo is? Like the Alamo theaters?
0: Movie theater? Do we
2: you
0: have
2: remember the Alamo?
0: I do remember the Alamo.
1: Yeah, you can never forget.
0: there is an Alamo.

0: Draft House Cinema in Raleigh, North Carolina.
1: How far is that?
0: But
1: from
0: that's
1: you?
0: An hour and 45 minutes away.
1: Jeez, let's see. This is our impasse. There's like three within 25 minutes of me.
0: And also, it's the only one in the state of North Carolina. There aren't any others in the state of North Carolina, Alamo Draft House.
1: I bet Charlotte has like a Look or an Icon Theaters.
0: Yeah. I don't need the movie theater to provide me anything else other than the movie on a big screen. I can bring the other stuff in illegally. And will.
1: Damn, look at you breaking the law.
0: If you're going to overcharge me for the movie, then I'm going to bring, you know what I'm going to bring in? Some sour Skittles. Maybe sneak in a Gatorade Zero as well. That's what I'm going to do. There you go. Magic. That's what Drake Toll brings as well. This has been Westwood One Sports Night.
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Fan Morning Show, Sportsnet 590, The Fan, Ben Ennis. Daniele Franceschi in today as the Blue Jays back in action. In fact, final series before the trade deadline starts tonight against the St. Louis Cardinals, which means potentially the final time you get to see a bunch of guys in a Blue Jays uniform. Of course, Kevin Gausman slated to start tomorrow. We'll get into that, whether we think he's actually going to start tomorrow. George Springer heating up. Has he opened the eyes of a potential contender? And is he willing to waive his full no-move clause? Dalton Varsho, Shane Bieber, all also pending free agents. So, Daniele, what does it feel like going into this final series before the trade deadline on Monday? Do you expect it to be emotional? Like, it's crazy that we're here.

0: team and the Blue Jays are clearly defined sellers.
1: First off, good morning. It's a bit surprising we're in this position, obviously.
0: A bit?
1: Well, I'd say very surprising. I think that's fair. The level of underperformance was obviously not expected, and there's reason to feel like it's kind of surreal that you're now entering this final series before a trade deadline in which the Blue Jays are projected to be sellers, and there are plenty of assets that they could offload or also have to go through this process of maybe deploying a bit of a hybrid approach in terms of how they're going to go about their business and keeping an eye towards 2027. I would anticipate, Ben, if indeed Kevin Gausman makes the start tomorrow, the scheduled start.
0: Yeah.
1: I think that'll be emotional. I think it'll be a really touching moment for him as he makes the walk from the dugout to the mound to start the ball game. And then, of course, whenever he ends up getting pulled, I'm sure they will give him a moment. John Schneider will, be mindful of what that could entail for him. And so they'll give him a moment to walk off the mound and acknowledge the crowd. I think that'll be really emotional. It's a little bit trickier with some of the other guys.
0: Yeah.
1: Right? Like, unless it's painfully obvious, it's very blatant that, George Springer is going to get moved.
0: Yeah.
1: Or Dalton Varsho is going to get moved. And there's just endless speculation over the course of these next 2-3 days. Then I think you can carve out a moment for those individuals, for those players. But other than that, I think it'll be mostly business as usual. The exception will be tomorrow if indeed Kevin Gausman makes that start.
0: Yeah, it's we're definitely on hug watch. This is like this is the yeah, hugging the season. Okay. People are gonna be hugging in some dugouts, let me tell you. If you're a fan of a couple of bros just hugging it out, thinking about the good times, this is the weekend for you. Because you're going to see the thing where, a trade is either finalized or on the verge of being finalized, and guys depart the dugout and hug all their teammates because they know they've been traded. Yeah, I think you're right to break it down by those four players. First of all, actually, before we get into the specifics of the four. So, yeah, and obviously George Springer is the most complicated of the four because he has 10-5 rights. He can say no to any trade. But of the four, how many do you think move?
1: Ooh, that's a great question. I am going to go with three.
0: I think three. All four are gone. I think they're all gone.
1: Okay.
0: The Springer one hurts the most because my kids have George Springer baseball camp coming up in August, which sucks. So I don't know what's going to happen.
1: Boy. Well, can they just replace it or is it a Springer-led event?
0: The whole thing is it's George Springer's camp.
1: Yep, that's a problem.
0: And he shows up. My mother-in-law paid extra to get photos with George Springer as well.
1: Oh, Ben, I'm so sorry for your children. Hopefully, I mean, in a way, if there's anyone of the four that I hope maybe sticks it out just for that reason alone,
0: yeah,
1: let it be George Springer that plays out the string here, okay?
0: Yeah, I think he's gone, though. And I wouldn't blame him for waiving his no-move clause, right? Like, I'm sure he... Agreed. There's a reason why he signed the big deal here, and it was money mostly, but... Yeah, and I think he's enjoyed his time as a Toronto Blue Jay, and he is, legendary. Doesn't feel like it's too far afield to say that George Springer, if this is his final season as a Blue Jay, he's like a legendary Blue Jay. He had a legendary home run in Game 7 of the ALCS last season. But if somebody comes a-calling and they want George Springer to be the right-handed Matt Stairs, hit the Matt Stairs home run from the right side as a pinch-hitting right-handed hitter, or get some starts as a DH, and they look at his postseason pedigree, pretty good, I'd say. World Series MVP, just hit that home run, as I mentioned, Game 7, ALCS. I think George Springer, understanding where he is in his career and that he's not likely to be a Blue Jay next year anyways. And we haven't heard any talk about him contemplating retirement. Like, I think he's going to want to play in 2027. So the breakup's got to happen at some point. And why not on the way out, give the Blue Jays a nice parting gift of some trade return. I think George Springer is going to say, yeah, it's been real. And I can't wait when my career is over to come back here and do a reunion for the 2025 team. And, hey, am I a level of excellence guy? Probably not. But, okay, the Hall of Excellence. Is that moment going to be?

0: immortalized maybe one day. We'll see. But I think George Springer, when it comes down to it, will decide, yep, it's been great and no regrets. Awesome decision to sign with the Blue Jays in that weird moment, and glad that they outbid the Mets for my services back in the day. But I'm out of here. I think that's what's going to happen.
1: I think that feels like the most sensible outcome. It feels very prudent from a Blue Jays standpoint to do it, for sure, if there's a market out there. I think the biggest concern was, up until maybe 2.5 weeks ago, you really didn't think there would be a market.
0: Mm-hmm.
1: Because he just wasn't performing at a level that, even though there's playoff history and pedigree there, you still got to be able to
0: make sure he's not done.
1: Yeah, you got to have something on the back of the baseball card that leads you to believe, okay, there's still more left, and he can contribute and be valuable to a team down the stretch.
0: Since the All-Star break, he's got 957 OPS.
1: You go even a little bit further than that, and mm-hmm. I go to the beginning of, what is this? This is last 20 games, so late June. Mm-hmm. He's hitting .296, and he's got an OPS of .872. That's a pretty fair sample size. Yeah. And you're saying, okay, you can bottle that up in over the course of a 3-week stretch in September or into October, and you feel good about having that dude on your team, be it as a everyday option as a DH, or even if he's just a pinch hit option and somebody that provides that veteran leadership in a clubhouse and the experience, having just gone through it a year ago, and of course having one previous to that as well. So I think there's going to be some interest, certainly. It's funny, I don't know if you've gotten this sense, but I do feel like we've kind of glossed over the element of the 10-5 stuff with him, and not a lot of people have brought it up as consistently. You know, we've actually, I feel like we've talked more about Kevin Gausman in the A-team no-trade list than even George Springer having full veto rights because of the fact that he's accrued 10-5 service throughout the course of his major league career. And that's fine. I still think if you approach him, he's probably going to be open to the idea of moving elsewhere and being able to still go on and play meaningful baseball in 2026. That makes sense to me. I'm fully in agreement. I think if you get something that's reasonable and there is a market that you can drum up in some fashion between now and Monday, that is a guy that if there's a team that's motivated, I think he's worked himself into a position where he's tradable.
0: Yeah, I mean, the Red Sox should be maybe not falling over themselves to go out and get him, but definitely somebody they should be targeting with Curtis Meade's injury like a second and a half after arriving.
1: After trading for him, yeah.
0: At Fenway Park. But yeah, the Gausman one's interesting because, yeah, slated to start tomorrow. Dylan Cease starts the opener. We'll have a Dylan Cease conversation later on in the program as well. But Kevin Gausman slated to start tomorrow. And he did make a home start after the All-Star break, and it didn't go so well. It was against the Rays, and he was removed mid-inning. But it was at the point in time. And remember, like, yeah, Blue Jays were on alert to be sellers. But the All-Star break, man, you get the White Sox, you get the Rays, and then you go to Fenway. You know, there's like a chance here. You put some wins together.
1: Mm-hmm.
0: Maybe it's not sell season. Well, they lose the rubber match of the White Sox. They get absolutely tattooed in the first few games of the Rays series. And then it's like, oh, wait, whoop. Oh, no. We kind of forgot that might have been Kevin Gausman's last home start. So it wasn't as emotional as tomorrow could be if he starts it. I wonder if he starts it. I also wonder whether Dalton Varsho or even George Springer are put on ice here if you are so far down the line in trade discussions. The Springer one, because he has to approve any trade, I wonder how early these conversations are starting to happen. Like he's no dummy. Like, I don't think you offend him if you've approached him about his willingness. Like, why waste time having trade conversations around George Springer if he just doesn't want to go and he's good? A new addition to his family. Maybe they're just locked in, and he does not want to leave for 2 months and uproot whatever he's got going on here. I would like to think that the Blue Jays have already had those conversations with him. But if there are in-depth trade conversations around George Springer, Dalton Varsho too, Kevin Gausman, and we're gonna have a Shane Bieber conversation as well, because the possibility exists. We haven't seen the last of Shane Bieber in a Blue Jays uniform, but How trepidatious would you be about playing those

0: guys in baseball games and the risk of injury or poor performance maybe like affecting their trade value.
1: It's a bit of a slippery slope. Like I feel like with Gausman, if he wants to pitch, you let him pitch. Unless we're talking about a deal that is absolutely imminent and it's very clear. You're just working through the particulars and it needs to be, you know, signed off and processed and you're at that finish line. I think you let him pitch. I think you give him that opportunity. I did find it interesting, too. There was some discussion going into that, you know, now we're two starts removed, but that last that last home start before potentially this one, where there was some chatter about, hey, this could be it, right? It could be it. But I do feel like, and actually, I asked Mike Feud about this. He was at that game, that Tuesday night, Gausman pitches. And you could see as he walked off the mound, he kind of took a moment to soak it in, to absorb it, to look around and really appreciate it in case that was the last time. And I asked Fuchs, I said, do you think the people in the building, like yourself included, did you feel like people registered what was happening? Like that could have been it? And his answer was, not really, to be fair. It didn't feel that way. So I hope... Selfishly, I kind of hope he gets that moment because he's, to me, he deserves it after the years of service and what he's done and how consistent he's been as a Blue Jay. I think it just depends how close you are on a transaction at this point. I don't think you're going to go, I wouldn't go out of my way to say, all right, we're just going to put these guys on ice for a few days, similar to what we see in hockey where it's like roster related purposes, right? And you're just going to shelve them for a few days because you don't want them to get hurt. I feel like you got to go about it business as usual. And Gausman is the one where I do think that there should be some dialogue. Like I think I would even have, and I wonder to what degree there's been dialogue with Gausman and his camp about, would you, if we did this, would you actually even entertain a reunion in the offseason, in free agency? Can we discuss what you'd be looking for on your next deal? Should it be we discuss it now and have a framework, or hey, you wait until free agency? What does that look like? That's a guy where I feel like I'd want to be able to have a little bit more symmetry in what you're doing. The others, it is more of, hey, we're shipping you off because you're a rental piece and we kind of have to do this.
2: I think you have to move Kevin Gausman. I think they will move Kevin Gausman. I don't think he starts tomorrow because not only the risk of injury, and he's been a healthy fella. That's why they went out and targeted him in free agency, and not only because the last time we saw him, he was pretty effective in six innings, giving up three runs at Fenway Park, and there were some 96s, not as many 92s and 93s. But if you're trading for Kevin Gausman, like you would like to start him at the earliest possible convenience, right? Like even if you only consummate the trade on Monday, you'd sure like him to start on Tuesday. And if you start him tomorrow, you can't do that. So, yeah, I think, and maybe that at the end of the season means one more Kevin Gausman start. So I think you've seen the last of Kevin Gausman. Maybe you get like a hug watch thing. Like maybe he goes out on the field at some point. I don't think you're going to see him throw a pitch tomorrow. I really don't. The Shane Bieber one's a little different because he was so abominable and it was so freakish

0: which would be on normal rest, by the way.
1: Correct.
0: Sunday yep. with the off day yesterday would be on normal rest. He only threw 42 pitches despite not getting out of the first inning. So many pitches for one inning. I think it's possible we see Shane Bieber. Will the emotionality be the same for Shane Bieber's final start as a Blue Jay? Probably not. Despite the fact that, he said some nice things about the city. And, but in the before times, we thought the power of friendship brought him back on the one-year $16 million deal. It turns out it was like the ouchie that he was feeling in his elbow. If I were the Blue Jays, and especially if you're gauging his market out there in trade, and it has been diminished because of that last freak show start in D.C., I'd be putting him out there, even if it's like in an opener role for Max Scherzer, yes. Right? Like, you get a couple of innings, show everybody, hey, guys hasn't just lost it. Like, he can throw strikes again. That's his thing. His entire career is throwing strikes. And, the worst start by both walks and depth performance, that is just a one-off freak show. So I'd be getting Shane Bieber into that game in some capacity on Sunday.
1: Yeah, I think it makes sense. You can absolutely piggyback those guys. And it was on. It did interest me. I was looking at this earlier in the week, projecting it out and saying, all right, that's odd. Like, Max Scherzer is the one that's slated to start this Sunday game. If you really wanted to, and maybe there's more of an impetus now, as we've talked about, because of what happened in that previous start. But if there was ever an opportunity to still spotlight a guy that is firmly on trade watch, to do it on the day before, the penultimate day before the trade deadline, to do that with Shane Bieber, I think it would be extremely advantageous, especially for a guy who missed a large chunk of this season. And then he came back and, it felt like, all right, there was a ramp up period that was required and it was happening in the major leagues. And then has these two great outings, comes back with this clunker. Yes, to have him pitch on Sunday before the deadline, it feels like it would make a lot of sense. Mm-hmm. And it would be really, really beneficial for the Blue Jays in terms of trying to get something back, or at least to quell some of the concerns. As you said, it doesn't even have to be the greatest of outings. He has to just go out there and show that he does what he typically does, which is he's in the strike zone and the stuff looks okay and the velocity holds. And I think you'll be content with that. And there is a convenient way to do it because of what we've seen with Max Scherzer, where he goes out in his return from the IL and it's only a 2 2/3 innings. And yes, he's, he was able to dance out of danger, but he's not working all that deep into games anyway. So there is a way to construct this so that you can actually find an opportunity for Bieber to go out there once again before the deadline. I understand your perspective too, Ben, when it comes to Gausman and not throwing a pitch. I don't know. I'm just more dubious about it. And I do, maybe I'm leaning more into the sentimentality of giving him that one final, proper send off with a home start. I will be interested to see what tomorrow brings with that situation. It's obviously going to be somewhat uncomfortable these next 3 days for a lot of those guys. And for John Schneider and his staff to have to navigate it too, I get it. But yes, Bieber Sunday, I mean, sign me up. I think that makes sense.
0: Yeah. Again, in whatever capacity, and if it's in a starting role, like two innings, two scoreless innings with like 5-6 punch-outs, that'd be enough for me. And then Max Scherzer, I guess, take us the rest of the way is probably too extreme because he's probably not going to do that. I guess there any value you think in Scherzer? Scherzer's been coy about, like, you can't even talk to him about the trade deadline. He'll punch you in the nose. But I don't know. He was throwing 95 in that last start that he only allowed one run in through all the pitches and not get in out of the third inning. You think anybody views Max Scherzer as an additive piece before the deadline?
1: Is he gonna go to a team and pitch in high leverage games in October? Is he going to start a playoff game? Like, I don't know. I don't see if we're just talking about the pitcher, the current day modern 42-year-old Max Scherzer, I don't know that I see the value, but maybe there's a team out there that has a younger group that says, we like a dude that brings some natural

0: natural fire, and he can pitch for us the rest of the way in the regular season. We don't mind throwing him out there every fifth day, every sixth day, whatever the case might be, because we have such a need when it comes to starting pitching. And he can be a part, a small piece of the puzzle, not the difference maker that pushes you over the edge in any way, shape, or form. Maybe you get calls if there's a team out there that sort of fits that description. But short of that, I think you're struggling to find a team that's calling you because they think Max Scherzer is going to help them just be the missing piece to put it together for a run to win a division or to make the playoffs or to win the pennant or to go to the World Series. Like, I don't see that being in the cards. And frankly, the body of work in 2026, we just haven't seen enough. And it's been way too inconsistent. Even last year, it took a shutdown for the latter portion of the season to get him to a point where, and hey, hand up. I think we were all skittish when we learned Max is going to start games in the playoffs. Mm-hmm. I get it. He's been there. He's done that. But we're really doing this. And fortunately, from a Jays perspective, it worked out in many respects. But boy, oh boy. I think you'd be pushing the envelope at age 42 if you're a team looking to bring him in and say, that's a guy we want, and we want him because he's going to pitch in big games for us.
1: Now, get ready to learn Max Scherzer's final starts of his Hall of Fame career in Toronto here for the last 2 months of the season. And, that could be fun. But, yeah, I don't see a scenario. I mean, he laid it out. I just don't see it. Like, if you're trading for Max Scherzer, well, one, you're giving him a rotation slot during the regular season, unless you're a team that's like so entrenched and putting them on ice, which is also a scenario I can't imagine.
0: Right.
1: But yeah. You trade for guys that you want to start in the playoffs. Mm-hmm. And the Blue Jays last season didn't want Max Scherzer starting in the playoffs. It was not on the ALDS roster. And then he was on the ALCS roster. And we wondered how that would go. Awesomely. He screamed at Josh Schneider's face. It was awesome. Mm-hmm. And then started game 7 of the World Series. Shockingly kept the Blue Jays in it. But what we saw, granted, against a great Nationals offense. But guess what they have in the playoffs? Lots of great offenses. It took them 80 pitches to get not even through 3 innings.
0: Like, even if you kind of surveyed the landscape with teams that are either in a playoff spot as of this morning, or teams that are in the hunt. I think Baltimore would be pushing it because I'm not sure they're necessarily going to get in.
1: No, they're going to trade Adley Rutschman, apparently.
0: So, yeah, and so if they're going down that path, then obviously it's going to be a bit of a pivot, maybe a hybrid approach for them. But the Chicago White Sox are really the only team that stands out to me where there would be some... Same can be said for a Shane Bieber or Kevin Gausman, in fact, when it comes to the White Sox. But because they're so inexperienced and because they have such unproven commodities when it comes to their pitching right now, they've been sort of a pleasant surprise in terms of the season that they've had. Maybe that's where you would find a team that feels like they would really benefit from having the dude who's been there, done that, but also has just this overall presence about him. And the veteran savviness that you would like to have rub off on some of your younger players, perhaps, that to me is one of the only scenarios where I can picture it actually making sense. Other than that, I struggle to find the fit.
1: Well, here's the thing about pitching as well. It's like everyone needs it, and there's going to be a lot of starters to move. There are a lot of starters available, right? Like, obviously, Tarek Skubal at the top of the pile. I mean, Joe Ryan, is he going to move? You got Jose Soriano, obviously, Kevin Gausman is in the mix. Reed Detmers, right? Like, there's a lot of starting pitching out there. So, like, how far down the list do you have to go before you get to Max Scherzer at 42 years old?
0: Fair.
1: Yeah. Okay, last one before we take a break here. So I think those are the four guys. Again, I'm on record. I think all four are going to move. And I think that's a bummer, especially for me and my kids. I don't know. Does he come back after the season? Do we move the baseball camp? We'll find out. I'll keep you informed. All right. Of the guys that are not pending free agents, who do you think is the most likely to be moved?
0: Ooh, that's a great question.
1: I've got a guy. You want me to go first?
0: No, I mean, I can go with the one that I've kind of been talking about all
1: right,
0: week.
1: Go for it.
0: I would like to say Ernie Clement. But I'm a little bit skeptical about how realistic it is. But that is the guy I would really focus on, in my opinion. And I've come around to it.

0: way more in the last handful of days than I did a couple weeks ago when I thought there is a possibility.
1: Mm-hmm.
0: However, you know, he's under control. He's been a quality player for this team. He's well-liked, beloved, in fact, in this market. That said, are you ever going to get this version of Ernie Clement again? And are you ever going to get a guy that with his control, you'd be able to trade and actually maybe get something potentially back for him? And are you breaking the back of your team by trading him? Mm-hmm. That's the other thing.
1: Yeah.
0: He'd be the one for me.
1: So I don't disagree from like an asset management standpoint, gauging the market on Ernie Clement, because I do think he's a guy where the perception is now past the reality of Ernie Clement, like no question. He's a way more popular player than he is a good player. And he is a good player, but like he is the most popular player on this team right now. A team that employs Vladimir Guerrero Jr.
0: Yes.
1: And yeah, Vladdy gets back to hitting. I'm sure he'll supersede Ernie Clement. But Ernie Clement is the most popular player on the Blue Jays. He's an all-star this year. He's a pretty good player. Leads the American League in doubles. Is a .319 on-base percentage, right? Like he's got a 742 OPS and he doesn't play elite defense anymore, which is weird. And maybe that's just a one-off blip. I'm with you as far as the asset management. There is a 0.000% chance that they move Ernie Clement. Because you can talk about breaking the back of the team. I don't even think it's that. Like there are, and not even this season, but like going forward, there are tickets to be sold and butts in seats that Rodgers needs to see at Rodgers Center and being crappy and then trading the most popular and good player at the deadline when there was no clear need to do so with so much team control remaining. Despite the fact that I think you're right, like this is maybe the high watermark for Ernie Clement. He's actually having, like by baseball reference WAR though, a worse season than last year because he was such a good defender at so many different positions last year. Mm-hmm. But I find it hard to believe that the Blue Jays in this season in which so much has gone wrong after acquiring so much fan equity, going all the way to Game 7 of the World Series, that within a couple of months you trade away not only, and I think they will and should trade away these guys, but like your franchise icons and Kevin Gausman and George Springer, but also your most popular player and all-star in Ernie Clement. I find it hard to believe that they're going to give up the opportunity to sell more Ernie Clement jerseys this season and next. Hard to imagine, but we'll see.
0: That's, I get it, Ben. I think those guys are paid to make difficult decisions.
1: Totally. Yep. And like, if the return is some, you're getting the Leo DeVries for Ernie Clement.
0: Right. But how much worse are, and I'm again, There's no need to do this, but how much worse are you if you trade him?
1: Yeah, this is what I'm saying. Like, this is a good player, for sure. For sure. If he maintains the high batting average that he has this season forever and ever, but never walks, and he hits for some power, but not, like, extreme power. He's leading the American League in doubles. That's not nothing. But does not get on base at a high clip. And now doesn't play elite defense and doesn't play... Like, he can play shortstop for you. Correct. I think he'll do a pretty decent job. But, yeah, the defense is, for whatever reason, gone totally in the tank this season.
0: That one's interesting. Maybe somebody's got to study this, or ask him, frankly, because nobody's, I don't think, bothered to ask him directly. But does it matter to him, or is there something different for him about playing on the right side of the diamond versus the left side of the diamond? Because even the other day, he played third. Okay, he played third base, which we haven't seen in a while. That is obviously a bit of an indictment of what's gone on at second, that the fact that guy who was penciled in as the everyday second baseman, they said, all right, we're going to now shift you and have you play third today, and Okamoto's going to play first. And he looks so much better at third base, like just in terms of the confidence. I know it's one game, but I'm telling you, I'm like, where's this guy been all year? The level of comfort and conviction as he's playing third, fielding every ball that's hit in his direction, compared to second, I don't know if there's something to that or not.
1: Yeah.
0: I would love for somebody to even just ask him, hey, Ernie, do you have a preference between playing the left side of the infield versus the right? Why does it seem like you are just a little bit more sure-handed when you're on the other side of the second base bag? That is something I think should be studied a little bit further. However,
1: closer to the Rocky Mountains, it's like that's the west side of the field. Because like, the outfield's north, right? Like all... ballparks are pointed northern.

0: you don't get the sun in your eye. So yeah, he's like, maybe he's like close to the Rocky
1: I don't Mountains. Know, maybe. But if you're not considering or gauging interest on an Ernie Clement, a Nathan Lucas, gosh, I mean, some people would even tell you, you would be prudent to take calls on an Alejandro Kirk if there's a market for him. Then where is the baseball trade coming from? Not the selling trade. Mm-hmm. Not the selling trade where you can recoup a couple of assets here and there that they did 2 years ago and you replenish your system. There's time for that and you need to do that. Mm-hmm. You have four guys, as we've just outlined, that should be able to accomplish that to some extent. Okay, great. If you're going to, and what we've heard is they want to do things that still maintain an eye towards 27 and beyond because they want to be competitive. That's the goal. Okay, if that's the goal, where's the baseball trade to be made? If you're not moving any of the guys that actually have control or term left, if we position it that way.
0: Yeah, I'd be open to it. I think there's too much fan equity, too much popularity with Ernie Clement. I think Jeff Hoffman's gone, though. And he is a guy with term remaining.
1: One more year, yes.
0: Yeah.
1: Yep.
0: I think they almost, and probably should, view anyone with just one more year of team control or one more year of contractual obligation in 2027 as almost the same as like a rental player. Because I am hopeful we don't lose all of 2027, but that's a realistic possibility. It's also a possibility that you lose a good portion of it, if not half of it. So yeah, I think you can maintain still one of the best back ends of your bullpen in baseball in the 8th and 9th inning. And Jeff Hoffman's been part of it because the 7th, 8th, and 9th has been great because he's been great since moving there. But yeah, I think Jeff Hoffman's gone as well. Anyways, we'll revisit the Blue Jays after 7 o'clock. But when we come back, man, it really did feel like this was just a little speed bump before the eventual finalizing of the Kawhi Leonard trade. Feels less likely that that's about to happen in the coming seconds now. And also, what's going on with the World Cup and try to sell it off and the European boycott? That and more next as the Fan Morning Show continues. Ben Ennis, Daniele Franceschi, Sportsnet 590, The Fan.
2: With fan traffic, I'm Scott Burnett. Eastbound 401 ramp to Trafalgar, that's closed for police activity. Then approaching the 407 and the collectors, there's partial lane closure for a collision that's busy from approaching the 407. Also on the eastbound 401 east of Kennedy and the collectors to express transfer in the right lane, there is a collision blocking things there. And eastbound 403 east of Highway 6 north, we have partial lane closures in that area for a collision as well. 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
3: It sounds crazy after a trade like this, but this was the Toronto Raptors being given a choice of, are you willing to assume the risks of something happening with Kawhi Leonard after the investigation is completed? And they are not willing to assume those risks. And so if they're not, then we get to the end of the summer, and there's not a resolution here, and there's nobody from the NBA who could say with 100% certainty,
4: right,
3: that there won't be any fallout for Kawhi Leonard specifically, then it's up to the Raptors. And I understand that, because we just saw what happened with the Miami Heat and Terry Rozier. The NBA had an investigation. A couple of people pointed me to this very specifically. They had an investigation into Rozier. They didn't find anything. And then a year later, after the Heat had traded for him, they get stuck with a player who is now out of the league. And they had given up draft compensation.
4: Right.
3: And settled that out of court. So I can see a world in which Kawhi Leonard is back on the Clippers if this trade doesn't go through. And the Clippers, quite frankly, are fine with that.
4: Yeah.
3: Now, they did the trade. They like Brandon Ingram, but they like Kawhi Leonard too. This only happened because they weren't really willing to extend him.
5: Yeah, no, totally. Fan Morning Show, Sportsnet 590, The Fan, Ben Ennis, Danielle Franceschi. But why weren't they willing to extend him? Not because they don't see a future with Kawhi Leonard. She didn't finish the rest of the thought, but that was Ramona Shelburne on ESPN talking about the Kawhi situation, which remains in limbo. It does not feel like it's on the verge of being finalized. But before we go any further here, Danielle, I've talked to you about the recent developments, and Michael Grange with a great story on sportsnet.ca, and he does think it's going to be finalized before the start of the season, lays out some great points. And Pablo Torre with yet another episode of his podcast dedicated to the Kawhi story, and now like some investment in a soccer team Long Island, and yada yada yada. Do you think Kawhi Leonard, game one of 82 this season, is a Toronto Raptor? Whether he's, I don't mean playing in that game, because maybe he's suspended, but like, do you think he's a Toronto Raptor for game one of the season?
6: Yes, but I'm less certain about that now than I would have been 2 or 3 weeks ago when this was already being discussed and there were different pieces of information. I thought, probably like you, a bit of a hiccup. Mm-hmm. Hey, it's inevitable. It's going to happen. That's what we heard too. Mm-hmm. A lot of folks were just saying, okay, they got to iron this out. Raptors are being, precautious by not, immediately jumping in without having some level of finality and clarity as it relates to the punishment and the investigation. That all seems sensible. And then now you're learning, okay, wait a minute. This process is really complicated. It's complex. There are many, many different layers. I still think it behooves, as Grange outlined, and I've made this point too, I think at the end of the day, it benefits and behooves everybody to get this across the finish line where Kawhi Leonard is able to still end up as a Toronto Raptor. And more importantly, in some ways, Brandon Ingram, Grady Dick don't have to turn around and then haul their way back to Toronto and it becomes a really awkward situation. I think everybody just wants it to end with all the pieces that were agreed to be exchanged are actually exchanged, trade happens, and we can at least have this somewhat resolved by training camp and the start of the regular season.
5: Yeah, there is just no debate about the motivation for everybody, because the most aggrieved party here would in theory be the other teams that were in the mix for Kawhi Leonard who didn't do the illegal things and as a result didn't get Kawhi Leonard. So right. The Raptors, even though this is not alleged to have taken place in 2019, we've also seen the reports about how Uncle Dan has asked for some things, mm-hmm. and the Raptors are like, hey, NBA, he's asking for these things. That seems not right. Anyways, ends up as a Clipper. So like the most aggrieved party is probably the Toronto Raptors or any other team that thought they were getting Kawhi Leonard and didn't break the rules, and this team got him by breaking the rules. But I think the Raptors, obviously, at this point, would be fine with no punishment. Like, their best revenge was living better than even the Clippers did with Kawhi Leonard. They didn't hand away Shai Gilgeous-Alexander the last half decade. That worked out pretty well.
6: Mm-hmm.
5: And now they've got the potential of Kawhi Leonard. So, like, yes, it behooves everybody for, like, some... If Adam Silver could just wave a magic wand and is like, hey, guys, here's, like, some face-saving punishment for everybody, because there's some... There's obviously no smoking gun here, because I think that's a great point by Grange also in his piece. If there was a smoking gun, this would be over, because then it would just be obvious, and we'd be into the negotiation phase of the punishment thing, and you'd have no choice but to levy some punishment. It's going to be circumstantial stuff. But if Adam Silver could just wave his magic wand and say, here's like, okay, a couple of second-round picks, you get docked, Clippers, and Kawhi, here's a 10-game suspension, everybody go about your merry way, he would do it. Now, the problem, okay, so, and everyone would, in theory, be happy, right? Raptors fans would be happy. Clippers wouldn't be happy, but they'd be like, all right, I guess this is the best of the bad outcomes that we could get. The problem is, you can't do that, because if you're admitting guilt here, if you're the league, that's a massive violation of the rules.
6: Mm-hmm.
5: And like, there is no like, little itsy bitsy little bit of punishment so we can indicate to everybody we understand this is wrong, we can't do it anymore. It is more binary, where it's like, either it's super harsh and coming down with the iron fist of the law, or it's nothing. And I don't think Steve Ballmer is like, yeah, no, just hit me with all your sanctions and multiple firsts docking us. And no, that's cool. I'm down with that for sure. Guy that I, in theory, sort of employ, Adam Silver, that's the other complicating factor here, right? Sure. The richest and maybe one of the more powerful owners in this league, in this sport. It is super complicated because, yeah, now all the people that got screwed by this thing want there to be no punishment, but you can't, as a league, have there not be a punishment if there is a thing, and it's not likely to be cut and dried, where it's like, yeah, here's a written memo that we found that here is Uncle Dennis saying, thanks for all the money that we got.
6: Correct.
5: That was not part of the salary cap. We did it. We really screwed those guys. Like, I don't think you're going to find something like that.

0: there's already enough stuff that you're like, well, something probably happened here. And this, the burden of proof is not, you got to have a smoking gun. It's, yeah, did somebody probably do something here? I think you're going to see some sort of punishment. And I don't think anybody's going to take it lying down.
1: I mean, this is, it's difficult for us to even talk about a lot of this stuff because in the NBA, they'll give us the same answer and they have. It all depends on the evidence. It depends what's presented. Even as we're sitting here today, factually, the NBA does not have the full scope of the findings in their possession. They don't. This Wachtell Lipton firm that's been doing their due diligence and the investigation and talking to all the involved parties for the last 10 months, nearly 11 months now, they're the one that has all of the relevant info in their possession at this particular point. Until that is eventually turned over to not just the league, it's going to go to the NBPA, and it's also going to go to the Clippers. And everybody gets to look at this collectively, and because it's a CBA matter, what happens? It's almost like there's a collective bargaining that is going to go on here. These three parties, the league, the PA, and the Clippers, are all going to have to sit down or have discussions, or their lawyers are going to have discussions, and they all have to either reach some sort of consensus on, are you good with that? Are you good with that? Are we good with that in terms of the punishment that could be levied? And if the answer is yes, then okay, matter gets put to bed and that's it. We can proceed with the NBA business as usual from here on forward. However, if at any point the PA says, no, Kawhi doesn't want that. No. No, Kawhi's not going to get suspended for 20 games, 30, whatever it might be. The Clippers say, Adam, sorry, Steve Ballmer here. I do pour in a lot of money into this league, and I have rescued one of your franchises in many respects. You're not going to dock me $7.5 million maximum allowable fine under the salary cap along with three first round picks. Sorry, that doesn't jive with me. I'm not interested in that. Then we go down the rabbit hole of it gets way more complicated. Mm-hmm. And there are appeals and there's arbitration and it gets even messier. Mm-hmm. I just think this is unfortunately still going to be a really messy situation. Like I don't think we're going to get this nice tidy conclusion at the end of it. I also don't know, Ben, and I appreciate what Grange wrote, and I think there's probably some truth to it. But I'm not so sure I'm ready to jump to the conclusion that because it's taken this long, it doesn't mean that there isn't hard evidence that we're going to find in this report, in this investigation, mm-hmm. that points to either the Clippers in a really substantial way in terms of the responsibility that they bear, or even pointing to Kawhi and his camp and saying, here is evidence that demonstrates Kawhi, his camp, they were all knowledgeable. They were all willing participants that had vast knowledge of what was actually going on. Mm. Like, I'm not ready to jump to that conclusion yet to say there isn't a smoking gun here when it comes to the entire scope of things. And if you're the league, do you have to think about what the precedent should be? Because this is really, there's issues.
2: You can't do this.
1: It's uncharted territory. Like, we haven't seen a cap circumvention scheme that could be as sophisticated as what this is.
2: Yeah.
1: It's never happened before. So how, as a league, do you interpret that and then try to make it so you can avoid this being even drawn out further and you get a conclusion by all three parties sitting down as the CBA stipulates and you can avoid all the extra nonsense?
2: Yeah. I wonder also if there's a way for Uncle Dennis, who's no longer in the Kawhi camp, right? Like, he's his uncle. I'm sure he talks to him.
1: Oh, he does.
2: But yeah, he's been officially severed from being part of the Kawhi Leonard brain trust. I wonder if this is a situation where he has plausible deniability that it's like, yeah, I literally didn't even see that money. I let my uncle do whatever he wanted to do.
1: I thought of this too.
2: And it's like, he's banned for life. Like, he can never be involved in NBA contracts ever again. And Kawhi's not punished, or maybe it's like it's a lesser punishment because he can claim he had no knowledge of his uncle's dealings, didn't put his finger on the scale. That was his uncle trying to slice a little off for himself. Like, I wonder if that's possible.
1: So it's a great point. I had two questions stemming from this new information that we learned through Baxter Holmes, mm-hmm. who

0: at the reporting about, hey, because of the way this process could unfold, this can really linger for months on end. Mm-hmm. He threw around 2027. It could lead into that, into the new year, which, I mean, he's right. It could absolutely happen. And then what Pablo Torre unearthed when it came to the RIFC whole situation, which is fascinating in and of itself. The two questions I had was number one, how much does Kawhi actually know? That was the number one question I had. The second one was, what are the true motives for Kawhi coming here and why now? Mm-hmm. Now, I think that one's a little bit more difficult to maybe answer, aside from saying, well, the Raptors were willing to trade for him and they give him the money. That's great. I get that. But I think there's a lot more that goes into it than just saying, hey, it's because the Raptors would give me the extension and not the Clippers. I'm sure there's another franchise out there that would have found a way to do it if they really wanted him. You know what I'm saying?
1: Mm-hmm.
0: Number one, though, is the point that I think, I don't know that we're ever going to learn the true answer behind that. How much did he really know? Did he, just because of this blind loyalty and respect for his uncle, who he goes back with, who essentially helped, was a father figure after, you know, what happened to his father in the most unfortunate of circumstances, did he just say, hey, Uncle Dennis, I totally trust you. Yeah. I totally trust you implicitly. You know, you take care of this. I'll take care of the basketball. I'm going to go and be the pro athlete. But still, at the end of the day, Ben, does it not ultimately fall on Kawhi's shoulders? Because it's his life and his career.
1: Yeah. No, for sure.
0: So would it be fair to say he can be absolved, or should he be absolved just because he can claim plausible deniability when it comes to, I didn't know what was going on.
1: I think it's a mitigating factor when you're talking about punishment here, but it does feel like we might be headed to a scenario where the Raptors get doubly screwed. They don't get to keep Kawhi because they didn't break the rules and the Clippers did, and then they were about to get him back, but they get screwed by the NBA because, the punishment is happening now when he was about to return. Anyways, I do want to fit this in before the break. Italy not going back to the World Cup because there won't be one for Europe in 4 years. I don't know. There's still so much to play out here, but UEFA, the European Union, they've decided to boycott all FIFA events because FIFA's trying to sell off the World Cup, and they've kind of backed off, and CONCACAF has joined. They're not part of a boycott, but they've denounced the decision to sell this thing off for quadrillions of dollars and then hand out all the member nations $20 million, right? But it's crazy. You can't have a World Cup without Europe. Like, it's just like, World Cup is over. I am always cynical when we talk about things, not just in sports, but in life, where people are like, there's things more important to me than money. And I was like, is there money in a different way that you're like, what am I missing here? Because money, it seems, is the most important thing in all aspects of life to most people. And especially when you're talking about big organizations like this. But it does feel like, selling off the World Cup is probably a bridge too far. The most important sporting event in the world, the most popular sport in the world, selling it off. And what exactly that means, I don't know. But like the brother of Jared Kushner owning a big stake in the World Cup after we just had Donald Trump get a red card rescinded.
0: Yep.
1: It's one thing to like have the implied understanding that FIFA is corrupt. It's quite another for them literally to be sold.
0: JP Morgan's another company that's been explicitly named in this too as one of the firms that would have now private equity, private stakes in the World Cup. So, and there's news actually that we got within the last less than an hour ago, Ben, actually.
1: Yeah,
0: more
1: one
0: news.
1: Of Infantino's assistants.
0: Carlos Cordero, senior advisor for Gianni Infantino, has resigned as a result of what's gone on here with this proposal and the idea that they want to bring in private equity for the FIFA World Cup. And it's all being done under the guise of commercialization, the idea that there's still so much untapped potential here in terms
1: of... Probably, it's the biggest sporting event in the world.
0: But in a way, I would argue, I would ask, okay... As CONCACAF pointed out yesterday, we're coming off the back of the most profitable World Cup.
1: Yeah, but there's more.
0: In the history of the tournament.
1: Yeah, but there's more.
0: But where?
1: Oh.
0: Where? Are you now going to do, like, there, you know, I was, one thing, I'll put this one out there. So they make you take the names off the stadiums. Mm-hmm. Could FIFA turn around and find a way?

0: to then say, we'll sell the naming rights for the stadiums.
1: Of course.
0: Like, can they do that?
1: Daniele,
0: I don't know.
1: Like, I think this is the nightmare scenario that is what has people thinking about things more than money. Like, is there, I got a brand being stamped on the World Cup trophy? Like, imagine the Stanley Cup was like the Arby's Stanley Cup. Mm-hmm. Congratulations. Maple Leafs have finally broken the curse. They hoisted over their head. The Arby's Stanley Cup. No, and this is no offense, Arby's. No free ads, though, either. But, yeah, and listen, I love that. Curly fries are great. But imagine.
0: That's a good point. I didn't think of that.
1: The Arby's Stanley Cup. The McDonald's FIFA World Cup. God. Sickening.
0: It does, yeah. And they would be like the FIFA World Cup trophy.
1: And I know so much of this is, gross. Yeah, there is nothing sacred anymore, right? Like, we got the highlights of the Yankees game on, and Yankees have the logo patch on the front of their uniform now, right? Mm-hmm. Like, one of the oldest uniforms in all of pro sports. Nothing sacred anymore. Yeah, I would like for, like, can we have one thing? Like, can we have a thing? And I know, the FIFA is the most corrupt, and Infantino's the worst, and should he resign? No, duh. Like, obviously. He's also raked in billions upon billions of dollars for FIFA and its member nations. But yeah, I would like to think that this is truly everybody thinking, all right, we've made our money. Do we really need that? Like, we need that much more money? But then you think about... what billionaire has said, damn, that's enough. I've had enough.
0: No, that's true. I mean, you're going to, the old saying, rich get richer, right? I mean, there's an element of once you got a certain amount, you want more. Mm-hmm. That's just not, it's human nature, it feels like. The timing is interesting too with this because he's already served 11 years as president of FIFA.
1: Mm-hmm.
0: Gianni Infantino is eligible to be reelected one more time. That reelection happens in March. Mm. My curiosity is, and it felt like on the back of a great World Cup where they made loads of money,
1: mm-hmm.
0: he had all the support in the world. He was going to, even with some of the controversy, he was going to get reelected. That was the expectation. This throws a major wrench into it. Mm-hmm. Why wouldn't he have just waited? Mm. Because there's no other major international tournament they have to worry about of consequence for another four years.
1: He kind
0: of
1: thought everybody would like money. He's like, here's $20 million for all 217 member nations.
0: Maybe he knew UEFA would stand up in protest because they're Europe and they feel like, hey, we have the second most important international tournament on the planet and we make loads of money and we have the best players and the best teams. We have leverage. And then where his miscalculation might have been, Ben, is that CONCACAF, and this is the most important element, I would argue, of what happened yesterday, is CONCACAF coming out and saying, no, we stand with UEFA.
1: Mm-hmm.
0: Because he doesn't need UEFA support. Mm-hmm. He could have still did this. But if CONCACAF, and frankly, probably, let's say, one other mm-hmm. big body comes out, governing body comes out and says, no, he doesn't have the number of votes he needs to get this passed.
1: Mm-hmm.
0: UEFA doesn't need to give sign-off and approval. Mm-hmm. He could have got the job done without him. But it's the other governing bodies and national football organizations around the world that if they stand up and they join and lock arms with UEFA, then Johnny's in trouble.
1: Yeah, Italy's never going back to the World Cup. It sucks.
0: We were just ahead of the curve. We were protesting.
1: Yeah. When we come back, one last game for Vlad to hit a home run at home before August. Does it happen? That more next as the Fan Morning Show continues. Ben Ennis, Daniele Franceschi, Sportsnet 590 The Fan.
2: With fan traffic, I'm Scott Burnett. Eastbound 401, the ramp to Trafalgar is partially blocked for a police investigation. Also on the eastbound 401, approaching the 407 and the collectors, there's a collision on the right shoulder. Then east of Kennedy and the collectors, the two left lanes are blocked with a collision emergency cruiser on scene that's busy from east of Borden in Express and collectors. And eastbound 403, east of Highway 6 North, the left lane is blocked with a crash. 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

0: final series, final home series as well before the trade deadline on Monday. Weird schedule. They had that 6-game road trip through Boston and Washington. Just a one series homestand against the St. Louis Cardinals starting tonight. Dylan Cease on the mound on the final day of July. And I was going to ask you the question, but you know the answer because we were talking about it earlier. August 17th, 2025.
1: Mm-hmm.
0: That is the anniversary of Vladimir Guerrero Jr.'s last regular season home run. So we are fast approaching the 1-year anniversary of that. Now, I don't know if he's going to be in the lineup. Wasn't in the lineup for the last game of the Washington series after tweaking his hammy in the middle game, running out a ground ball. And that makes sense, you know, day game after night game. And according to John Schneider, Vladdy, though, wanted to stay in the game that he was removed from in the middle game of that series. So I'm sure it's not something super serious. And then with the day off yesterday, yeah, I would imagine he's back in the lineup today. But I suppose it's possible he's not. When's this going to happen, Danielle? When is Vladimir Guerrero Jr. going to hit a home run at Rogers Center and enjoy the spoils that come with that?
1: Yeah, the dragon and the jacket.
0: Oh my God!
1: Standing up and applauding. I mean, oh boy, he's flirted with it a lot. Recently during, you know, these recent homestands where a lot of warning track power from Vladimir Guerrero Jr. I don't know, Ben, at this point, I don't know. It's been obviously such a ridiculously bizarre season for him, especially from a power standpoint.
0: Mm-hmm.
1: You know, the fact that, yes, we are sitting here and it's July 31st mm-hmm. and Vlad does not have a home run at Rogers Center is puzzling. There are 25 home games left, by my count, for the Toronto Blue Jays. What do you think is a fair, reasonable number to set the bar at for him in terms of home runs in that building?
0: Well,
1: like, is it just 0.5? Say, does he get one?
0: Oh, dude, I mean, well, dude, judging on previous history, right, he's one.
1: I guess that's okay. Yeah. I would still say I think he gets one, but I don't know when. I would hope he gets at least one.
0: Mm-hmm.
1: I don't know.
0: I can't guarantee you that that's going to happen, though. It's been such a horrifying season for Vladimir Guerrero Jr. And, yeah, I guess we have to treat it as a one-off. I am putting a lot of import in the final 2 months of the regular season for him. Like, even in these games that in theory are meaningless, and we can have a conversation about how meaningless they might be even after a sell-off in a very down year in the American League. But with the pressure off of the organization signaling to everybody that, yeah, we see the record, because, by the way, that last regular season game in which Vladimir Guerrero Jr. hit a home run at Rogers Center was a 10-4 loss at home to the Texas Rangers, dropped their record to 73-52.
1: Mm-hmm.
0: Those are the good old days. En route to 94 wins, a division title, and eventually an inch away from winning a World Series.
1: And I think this kind of gets overlooked, too, when we talk about last year, this year.
0: Mm-hmm.
1: The Rogers Center was a fortress for this team last year.
0: Oh, yeah.
1: They won
0: never lost
1: 54 games at Rogers Center in the regular season. Most home wins in the American League, second most in baseball overall.
0: Mm-hmm.
1: This year, they matched their loss total
0: mm-hmm.
1: over the course of an entire season, what mm-hmm. they had a year ago, which I think was 27, mm-hmm. if I'm correct. They matched that about 3 weeks ago.
0: Yeah,
1: that pretty much signals what's kind of gone on here for a team that was so dominant at home last year.
0: Yeah, they're 26-30 at home this season.
1: Mm-hmm.
0: Yeah, that's is not very good. And to your point, last year 54-27.
1: Yep.
0: At home, it's twice as many wins than losses at home, and quite the opposite this season. But yeah, so it's all gone belly up. You cannot get worse than what the Blue Jays have been offensively. 30th in baseball in runs scored. So I actually am putting a lot of import in these final 2 months of the season for Vladimir Guerrero Jr., even if you can do the, well, okay, so he hit some home runs and a good couple of months in games that were meaningless. Where were you the first couple of months of the season? Fair point of discussion. But I just like to see it, that he is capable of doing that, like hitting a baseball over

0: the fence at Rogers Center, because I guess I have no choice going into 2027 to just clean slate it and pretend like this didn't happen. I'm going to have a lot easier time doing it if I saw it at all, like even if it's in meaningless games and it only gets the OPS up to like 760 or something. Like, I really need to see that. Like, where are you going into 2027 with this guy?
1: So I'm with you. I'd love to see it over the final 2 months where there's a, at least, even if it's a 20 game span, where you say, ah, there, look at the numbers, hot streak, thank you, a little bit, some extra base power, homer sprinkled in, you feel good about it. Okay. I think just by virtue of what he did when the lights were the brightest under the most immense scrutiny and pressure last year, factor in the contract too, you almost have to default yourself to think of it as full clean slate going into that 27 season. There's no other way around it, because there's no chance he can be this bad again, right? Like, it doesn't seem plausible that it can happen again for him to be this version. Maybe he's not the guy that has a 300 average and can hit 30 plus homers with 100 RBI. I don't know that.
0: Yeah, but we've seen seasons like that before.
1: Correct. I don't know that. But I'm saying there's still a middle ground that is achievable that is way better than what you're seeing right now.
0: Yeah, it's one of the worst everyday players in baseball, offensively.
1: So I think the truth is somewhere in the middle. Like, I don't know that he turns around next year and is suddenly extrapolating what he did in October over the course of an entire 162-game season. I don't know that he goes back to the guy that you saw 2 years ago where he did have 30, 100, and hit nearly 300, if not 300, and had almost 200 hits. I don't know. But can he be the Vladimir Guerrero Jr. of 2025 regular season, where he had 20-something homers and 80-plus RBI, and he worked through his slumps and was still able to be somewhat productive for this team? That feels like maybe a more realistic benchmark for him right now. And I know that's not what people want to hear, and I get it. The price tag probably demands that you're getting a lot more offensive production.
0: I understood what they were getting with the price tag, that, yeah, he's overpaid for what he is, but you had to do it because you can't live in a world, even with Vladimir Guerrero Jr. is an 850 OPS guy hitting 23 home runs. You can't live in a world where he's doing that for the Yankees, and he wanted to be here. So, yeah.
1: Yes, but do you think people would be satisfied with, like, I don't know that, unless he's going out there and winning MVPs or hitting 40 plus homers or doing something that is special. I'm not sure you're going to find a majority that are satisfied. The contract is now going to be forever a part of the conversation. It's going to be tethered to him no matter what. It makes it way worse when this is happening. But I don't know that if you ran it back and said, all right, the Vladdy regular season of 2025, would you take that again? I'm not sure people would say, yeah. I mean, now we'd say, sure, sign us up. But I don't know that that necessarily still meets the standard of a guy that's being compensated to be the face of a franchise. I think it was last week on a show I made this point. Vladdy, to me, is a guy you don't build around, you build with.
0: Yeah, I think, and if ever there was a doubt, it's been solidified here.
1: Certain guys you can build around. I would throw even a Yordan Alvarez perhaps in that category, where I feel so much more bullish about building around a guy like that. Vladdy is a guy you build with. He can be a good player, a very good player. And when he gets hot, boy, he can be a special player. But you're not going to get it with the same degree of consistency as you do with all the other true bona fide superstars in the sport.
0: Yeah, I think that's fair. He's not an aircraft carrier. He is, by the way, he's only the 34th worst everyday player, okay, in OPS. Andrés Jiménez is the 6th. Anyways, okay. Dylan Cease might be the best starting pitcher in the American League. By Fangraphs WAR, he's the second best, because Cam Schlittler's still got him, just ever so slightly. And a lot of the numbers are close, though. ERA, though, Cam Schlittler's having a great year. I think it's fair to consider those two, though, the top two favorites in the American League to win the Cy Young Award. And one of those guys

0: Dylan Cease went out and won the Cy Young in year one.
1: Totally.
0: And I think it would help in some ways, even for from a fan perspective, cushion the blow of saying, well, look, the moves that the Blue Jays did make last offseason, where they did invest money into free agency, Cease, Okamoto, Tyler Rogers, tell me the one that didn't work. Tell me the one that really like didn't pan out and you feel like, ah, you know what? That was part and parcel why the season was pear-shaped. No, it's really a combination of factors, certainly, but it's
1: It's one thing. They don't score.
0: It has to do with a lot of the guys that were already here.
1: Yeah.
0: Not the newcomers, not the infusion of talent that was being injected into that clubhouse onto this roster, which Dylan Cease, of course, is included in that mix. But yeah, I think it would be something at least to capture the interest of people down the stretch here to see if Dylan Cease can get the job done. And, you know, I thought, Ben, you might have really good perspective on this. A question I thought about as I was, you know, watching Cease throw that incredible gem, the one hitter, even obviously preceded that with what happened in San Francisco where he carried the no-hit bid into the ninth, was awesome. To you, Dylan Cease is the most dominant Blue Jay starting pitcher since who?
1: Yeah, I think, well, it's hard not to think about Robbie Ray in recent vintage, right? Like, and Robbie Ray did win an American League Cy Young Award. But if we're talking about like somebody a little bit more ingrained into the history and the fabric of this organization, spent more than what, the 2 years, but yeah, 1 year really with the Blue Jays. Like, well, and that individual start did make me think about the Brandon Morrow start.
0: Definitely.
1: But yeah, there's been a few fellas. It's like, it's not a Roy Halladay thing because guy is not nearly as efficient, right? And Roy Halladay, he could strike you out, but he could end those at-bats in one or two or at most three pitches if he wanted to, right? Have you break your bat. Yeah, it is kind of a different thing that he is doing right now with the tremendous number of strikeouts, but also like the swagger and the attitude.
0: Yeah.
1: And wearing the Disney sweaters.
0: I like the fact that he also just comes across as a real humble guy. He's got such great temperament. I don't know if the Jays, I'm sure they did their homework. I mean, they invested $200+ million in him, so you're checking every box. But you know, the idea of this guy, it's funny. One of the gripes, I'll put it this way. When you listen, even when the Blue Jays made this signing, I remember listening to people who had watched him on a national scale, like pitching for the Padres, being in playoff environments in the past. And one of the criticisms I encountered more frequently than not when it came to Cease was he's not a big game pitcher. And look, I'm not insinuating that a game in June or July equates to a playoff start in October, not even close. But there's nothing that I've seen from him, even with in his interactions with Hazel May after games, where I don't come across, he doesn't strike me as a dude that I just feel like it's almost metronomic in how he goes about his business. And the heart rate doesn't seem to change. And he's very convicted in what he's doing. And I get the sense that that dude is wired to be an incredible big game pitcher and a guy that you would have the utmost confidence in if you gave him the ball in a big spot. And he does, not stylistically, but the only parallel I can think of when it does give me some sort of recollection of Roy Halladay is I love the fact that he's a guy that's taking the ball and every time out, it's essentially 100+ pitches. And I know he's not, the efficiency isn't there, but in an era where pitchers aren't given that grace and that latitude, it's a little refreshing to see it, in my opinion. Like, I enjoy seeing that. I love the fact that now we've had a couple of instances where he's thrown 120 pitches and 118 pitches and you're like, are they really going to let him do this? And they're like, yeah, I mean, we have the utmost confidence and faith. And it's repeatable, and he's confident in doing it, which is the most important piece of it.
1: Even though he was throwing 93 in the first inning of his last outing. And
0: no problemo.
1: Yeah.
0: Ratchet it up.
1: Yeah, it'll be interesting to see those couple of Yankee series down the stretch, and maybe you get a head-to-head matchup between Schlittler and Dylan Cease. So it's likely not going to be as cool as like the Josh Donaldson MVP pursuit in 2015 playing the Angels down the stretch because Blue Jays were going to the playoffs, and that was like, it was just cherry on top. It'll be something. But it's also possible that even with the sell-off, like, and the sell-off should occur. Don't get it twisted. Don't let it be written in the newspaper that I said.

0: shouldn't sell off all, is at least the pending free agents here. But, man, the Tigers in 2024 sold and still made the playoffs. That's sick for them. And the American League is quite bad. I really don't think it's going to be, all right, now they've figured it out. And, okay, and Jose Ramirez is back for the Guardians, and the Red Sox are really good now. I mean, they had an incredible couple of weeks plus of baseball. I think they're still a pretty flawed team offensively. And I think the Guardians are only 2 runs better than the Blue Jays when it comes to run scoring. And the Blue Jays have played one fewer game.
1: Mm-hmm.
0: That's your third wildcard team in the American League. The bar for entry is very low. The Twins just did a massive sell-off last year. They're 1 game out of a playoff spot. Like, there's the Astros, the Orioles still might sell. They're in the playoff mix. Obviously, the Mariners can't get their stuff together because they can never score.
1: They can't score.
0: I think it's a very realistic possibility that you get your cake, and it's in the case, and then we take the case off, and you get to eat it because the American League is so bad. And yeah, the pitching thing is a tough one to imagine because you're going to lose probably 2/5 at least of your rotation. It's tough. Going to need Max Scherzer to be some semblance of a league average starting pitcher and somebody else. Like, you're going to Spencer Miles, get ready to learn bulk again. But you literally cannot be worse offensively than they are right now. So can't say Dalton Varsho is really going to kill the offense. And boy, I mentioned Vladdy was, 36th worst player in baseball in OPS?
1: Yep.
0: Yeah, as far as qualified hitters are concerned. Dalton Varsho's worse. Like, he's closer to the bottom, and he's not an elite defender anymore. Yeah, you just can't get worse offensively than what they've been. Maybe young players add a little juice to this team. And I'm not saying they're good. Like, even if they made the playoffs as a third wild card team, hard to imagine that you watch the way they play and think, well, you know what? They're going to win the World freaking Series.
1: Right.
0: But that would be a whole lot of fun.
1: Why not? If
0: they were in the playoff mix.
1: Why not? I mean, let's face it. They're 1 5-game winning streak away from all of a sudden that number, which is still somehow 5.5, only 5.5. It would decrease in a very, very rapid, significant manner.
0: Yeah.
1: If all you did was win 5 in a row. You can luck your way into almost winning 5 in a row. Like, that's something that can actually happen.
0: Yeah.
1: And I think
0: Red Sox did it for 15.
1: Yes. Well, I mean, a little different, but
0: do you think the offense is as good as it was during that 15? Like, they can pitch, but like, I don't think the Red Sox are very good.
1: No, absolutely not. I mean, yeah, they really have one dude that in that lineup that scares you.
0: Yeah.
1: Wilson Contreras, who's been outstanding for them.
0: Yeah.
1: Other than that, even the players, the younger players that they've been focusing on and have wanted to see develop and give more opportunity to. And even, how about a Jaron Duran? Guy's hitting below the Mendoza line.
0: Yeah.
1: So it's amazing that they're doing what they're doing when they really have one guy that's been consistent offensively. But I think you laid out the case for the Blue Jays where essentially what you're saying is it can't get much worse than this, right? Because they've already been so bad offensively that the bar has been lowered to the point where you can't almost get any lower and closer to the bottom of the barrel. As a result of that, there absolutely is a world where all of a sudden they still make their moves, as they should, and yet they find themselves relatively close, still somewhat in shouting distance of this postseason conversation. That's absolutely in the cards. Does it not feel like it would benefit the guys that are still here to have that opportunity?
0: Oh, my God.
1: Like, it would be fun, and I'm sure they would feel energized by it.
0: I would feel energized by it. There's a long way to go between now and the start of the NBA and the NHL season, so, like, let's go. I'm trying to will it into existence, but, yeah, that would be sick. Oh, my God. Yeah. Please. All right.
1: Sign me up. I'm here for it.
0: When we come back, we'll talk to Kevin Barker next as the Fan Morning Show continues. Ben Ennis, Daniele Franceschi, Sportsnet 590, The Fan.
2: With fan traffic, I'm Scott Burnett. Eastbound 401 east of Kennedy, the collector to express transfer is closed for a collision. Southbound 400 south of Line 5 in the left lane. Southbound 400 south of Line 5 in the left lane, a motorcycle crash that's busy from Highway 88. And southbound 404 DVP combo that's busy from York Mills to south of Lawrence. 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

0: Sportsnet 590, the Fan, Ben Ennis, Daniele Franceschi, Blue Jays and Cardinals, Rogers Center. Final game in July tonight. Let's go inside of a baseball with today's insider, brought to you by Don Valley North Lexus. It's our insider, Kevin Barker of Blair and Barker. Hello, Kevin.
1: How you doing, sir? What's going on?
0: Nothing. Just wishing the Blue Jays had like five more wins and they would make these series a little bit more interesting. But we just outlined the case

0: for the sell-off of all the pending free agents and still, you know, winning enough games to be in the playoff mix because the American League is so bad. Like, do you see that as a possibility?
1: I think because of the American League so bad, the Blue Jays are one of the worst teams in the American League. I think you got to remember that too, and yes, how many teams are in front of them for the third wild card spot. It's a lot of heavy lift, and I ain't saying it ain't possible. Miracles happen, but if it's me running the team, I'm getting better. Whatever it takes. You know, I've said this many times on my show. Me and Jeff have had this conversation. We've had numerous people on, Jeff Passan, et cetera, that have said, you know, they need a middle of the order bat, they need a couple of number threes, and they need an eighth inning guy. And for me, you've got to try and get one of those. Now, I asked Jeff a couple of days ago, passing, you know, do they have enough to get at least one of those four? And he said it's not going to be easy. You know, some of the guys that are trying to get rid of, you're going to have to eat some money. Well, when you eat some money means, you know, the prospect or the big leaguer that you're getting back may not be the high end that you want to get back. So it's not going to be easy. They're going to have to get creative. I mean, north of $300 million on your, you know, for your team, and you're trying to get creative here. But this is what's going to have to happen.

0: A lot of fun. So any chance you can do to get better at doing that, I think they're going to try and do that. And who they're going to trade, I don't know. I mean, I'm sure everybody knows the names. You know, you have no idea what other teams feel about the guys that you have. But this is a golden opportunity to not only try and get better, but mix things up a little bit. You know, turnover's okay. Continuity's not always the best thing. You know, and I think they sort of fell into that kind of thing of, you know, you just got to have to bring sort of the same core of people back on an every year basis because of, you know, just sort of what they're learning, what we're telling them, the information that they're, you know, sort of seeping into their brain. You don't want to sort of, you know, rock the boat when it comes to that. For me, I think it's time for some turnover. And that'll be a lot of fun for fans to watch. You can play along and what would you do if you were the GM? So, yeah, going forward the next couple of days could be fun for the Blue Jays, I would think.
1: I would agree with your assessment, Kev, that offense is fun. I also agree with your assessment, as you've been saying for a while now. You know, there's the thumper that's missing in the middle of the order. And even last year en route to being in Game 7 of the World Series, you could argue there was probably the thumper missing in the middle of the order. And now there's other work that needs to be done, too. I think the question that I have is, to me, those assets, going out and being able to acquire players of that ilk, especially the one that is, I think, the most obvious need, which is truly that game-changing bat that they're missing. It's difficult to acquire, but you need to do it through making a real baseball trade. And I wonder if, really, from your perspective, Kev, do they have pieces that are compelling enough to make something like that happen? Do they have the dudes that you can look around that are controllable, that can still carry some real currency and you can use to get a real game-changing piece in here?
0: Nah, it's in the eye of the beholder. But if I'm not giving up Louis Varland, I would think the answer to that would be no.
1: Okay.
0: You know, who wants a back nine George Springer? You did Dalton Varsho, you're screaming and yelling for that. You know,
2: no.
0: Offensively, defensively, first moves. I mean, he's been better the last couple of weeks. But, you know, is that something that's going to move the needle to, say, get a C.J. Abrams?
2: No.
0: I'm not even saying the Nationals are going to trade that dude, but I think that's kind of what you're talking about, middle of the order.
1: Correct.
0: And I can teach him how to play second. You know, I'm moving him from short. I'm putting him in second. I want him to thump. I want him to try and drive in 120 runs. You know, Arjun Amala, if you package that with somebody that you think, maybe a Jeff Hoffman, you know, again, these are not the decisions I think that you want to make right now and give them away. Like, it's like Jeff Hoffman, right? I mean, if I brought in another eighth inning guy, I know that's not something that fans want to hear. But if I'm bringing in another eighth inning guy that's legit, that can throw the ninth inning, and I got Jeff Hoffman in the sixth or the seventh, I got Tyler Rogers as my Swiss Army knife, I got a true eighth and ninth inning guy, and then I got the big donkey that likes to get slapped, and Louis Varland. I mean, that's pretty good four right there. So, you know, you just don't want to go into this thing saying, I'm just going to be getting rid of him just to be getting rid of him. You know, I think there's certain guys that got a little bit more clout than other guys, and that would probably get you a little bit more than some of the other guys, and I think we all know those names. But I think this is kind of what they've done to themselves, right, is, you know, just when times like this come about and you need to sort of dip into, you know, the minor league system and what you build up, just right now for me, I just don't think they have enough of that. And, you know, going forward again, we'll see. Like, that's – I don't think it's a question of what they need. I don't think they can argue that. It's how do you go out and get at least one of those. I'm counting on my owner, no matter what happens in the offseason with the labor stuff, that my owner's going to do some heavy lifting. He's going to flex his muscles. He's going to take care of at least three of those four. Mm-hmm. I'm going to do my best, whatever it takes, to get at least one of those things.
2: Yeah.
0: And for me, coming out of this thing August 3rd, when me and Jeff are talking at 6:01, if that doesn't happen, I'm going to be very disappointed.
2: Yeah, what's the deal with the deadline being 6 o'clock at night? That's weird. What are they doing?
0: I don't know.
2: That's weird. I not a fan.
1: I brought it up in the break.
2: Yeah, I don't like that. You dismissed George Springer's trade viability, despite the fact he's hot as a pistol right now.
0: What's George Springer getting you?
2: Well, something. I think that's an intriguing bat.
0: What's he getting you?
2: I don't know. Like, what are any of these guys getting you? You're not getting the Juan Soto return, right? You're not getting Mackenzie Gar.
1: You're not getting the Scooble return
0: either. I think you're missing the point.
2: What?
0: I don't think it's about 3 years from now. I think it's about making your team better in the next week and trying to figure out how to not stink going into whenever the

0: season starts next year.
1: Yeah, but
0: and I know what I need. I need big leaguers. I don't need A-ballers.
1: No.
0: I mean, I'm not saying you don't give George up.
1: Mm-hmm.
0: Because if you think you found some guy that you can develop, but I'm just saying you can't do that with all of them.
1: Like, sure.
0: You know, you're just not going to give them a way to sort of make what you think is a better minor league system 4 years from now.
1: No.
0: Okay. You just can't be doing that. So.
1: You know, you're allowed to trade those prospects again if you get them, because George Springer's not going to be here in 2027, right? Like, there's no scenario in which the Blue Jays are bringing him back on some short-term deal or whatever. Like, that's it. Like, you get something back for the player, and yeah, you're right. Like, this is not we're not thinking 3, 4, and 5 years down the line. In 2027, you better turn this thing around and get back into the playoff mix.
0: And I also think you got to remember, too, and Jeff's made this point numerous times, is you still got the rest of the season to play. And George is one of those guys that does have a chance of hitting 20 homers. And if you do want to bring, you know, fannies to the mm-hmm. stadium, which they're going to come anyway, because they bought the tickets already mm-hmm. and they love the team, which is nothing wrong with that. But you'd like to have them having a little bit more fun, interested in buying tickets for next year.
1: Yep.
0: And again, I'm not saying George is going to be here next year, but right now George is leaning on some things, you know. So, and nobody else really is, you know. Okamoto, we all know this. Like, mm-hmm. if Vladdy ain't in a home run, that's all of it. Like, you know, and if you got a dude who's doing kind of those kind of things, and it's a little bit fun to watch. And if I'm going to get an A-ball guy that nobody will ever see. I mean, really, it gets back to that, how much money the owner's spending.
1: Yes,
0: you just ain't doing it to be doing it because of what he's willing to do. And that allows you to go, okay, he's more fun than anybody else right now.
1: Mm-hmm.
0: Who would know if this A-ball guy is ever going to come about? I'm going to keep this dude. I'll take whatever I can get from him when he does leave. And then I'll start filling in the blanks accordingly with some other people that I want to trade. I'm not in that camp. I don't think they're going to trade all of them. I think there's going to be a couple of guys that might go, you know, the obvious names. Well, you know, what's that six-walk thing done to Bieber? Who knows? I mean,
1: really?
0: It's in the eye of the beholder. Yeah, I don't have any idea. Do you have any idea?
1: No, I it was so bad, though, that it makes you feel like, oh, well, yeah, I don't know what you're supposed to. If I were trading for Bieber, I might just write it off. But it's an interesting point, though. Like, you could start him on normal rest on Sunday, or you could throw him for a couple of innings or whatever. He also only threw, 41, 42 pitches. There's a lot for like 2/3 of an inning, but yeah, to get him back out there on Sunday, maybe mitigate some fears. Like, do you think the Blue Jays are thinking about getting Shane Bieber out there again?
0: I think these khakis are so smart. They think they can predict the future. I don't think one more start is going to turn my head one way or the other. I think you feel about Shane Bieber the way you feel
1: how
0: about
1: you
0: Shane
1: feel?
0: Bieber.
1: If you were a contender, how would you feel about Shane Bieber?
0: He's my fourth pick. I'd rather have three other guys than him.
1: Yeah.
0: And if I can't get the first three that I want, I'm going to circle back around and try and get him for nothing.
1: You feel better about Gausman?
0: Not really. Okay. Gausman's fastball just swing and miss. You know, you don't get action on the fastball. The velocity's good. Would I rather have Gausman in a playoff game? Yeah, but probably the team that's going to get Kevin is a team that's fighting to get into the playoffs. So you need that dude that's hitting the ground running, and neither one of them dudes are. That's kind of where they're at with this. And, you know, just these are not easy conversations to have about people that we've talked about and, you know, loved for the last couple of years that are just other than Bieber. But, you know, this is kind of the decisions that they need to make. And I'm sure that's why we've heard rumblings about, you know, the front office calling around and asking, hey, if this guy was on the block, what do you think you'd give for it? Like, that's kind of what you do as a front office. You want to, you know, make your decisions accordingly to just sort of the interest that you're getting. And I just don't think that anybody that the Jays have, other than maybe Arjun Namala, would be their first or second choice. You guys tell, other than Louie, but mm-hmm. they'd be nuts to trade Louie. Mm. So other than him, who would be their first or second choice? I mean, maybe the Phillies and Hoffman. That seems to, especially when Bryce has come out and threw everybody under the bus. Maybe that's where you go, and maybe now if you're a GM and you know what you're doing, maybe you can play off that a little bit and maybe squeeze a little bit more out of Jeff with the Phillies. I don't know. Maybe that's not what the Phillies want to do anymore. But, yeah, I just you know, you guys tell me if that's what you're seeing. I don't see anybody. I'm like, I'm

0: Jeff's camp, Blair.
1: Mm-hmm.
0: He's been saying this for a while, that, you know, when you got a bunch of everybody's third choice, you know, those just don't ooze getting a cleanup hitter or a number three starter or an eighth inning guy. That's what I said with the Hoffman thing. I know nobody really likes him, but the dude's getting tons of swing and miss. And if I can add another guy and I can stick that dude in the sixth or seventh inning next year, and now all of a sudden I would have four guys that are legit, and I could get me a couple more guys in that rotation that maybe could stretch some more quality starts out of them, and I'd be seeing the best out of four guys, and I could get rid of these things that I don't want in my pen or in my 26th or 25th or 26th part of my roster. Now you're starting to cook a little bit gravy. So is that going to happen? Who knows? The Blue Jays front office always thinks differently than everybody else about their team and about their guys and about their roster. That word continuity is thrown around a lot. Mm-hmm. We're going to see if it matters in about 4 days.
1: Yeah, I mean, I think we've had this conversation over the years. It does feel like, obviously, this front office really does covet and value their guys. And they sort of have an affinity for a certain type of ball player, and we've seen this over the years, sometimes to a fault. And of course, last year it worked. It was great. The identity piece came around. Everything clicked. It was awesome. I would agree with your assessment overall. There was one thing, you know, Kev, that I wanted to go circle back on that you mentioned, and it was pertaining to sort of the goals, the mission of what this deadline should represent. And I think in a perfect world, you're right. You want to address one of those core fundamental needs that you have so that it positions you well for next season specifically, and hopefully a little bit beyond that. But certainly with the idea of, hey, next year you got to come back and you got to be competitive. You got to be good again.
0: Mm-hmm.
1: I think there's a world, though, where, I don't know, I'm going to use Gausman as the example. You're moving Kevin Gausman, and yeah, he's not number one really on any team's list. But you're moving Gausman and you're able to get two minor league prospects that are somewhere in the top 10 to 15 in another team's farm system. You bring those assets in. They might not help you right now, but who's to say you don't turn around in December and trade them to now help get you somebody that is going to be a major leaguer? Or if we're talking about guys that are actually on the roster that, you know, you can maybe look to move that could still hold some real value. I think of a guy like an Ernie Clement. I think a guy like a Nathan Lucas at this stage. If you're going to get real creative with stuff, I think you have to start thinking about those guys because that's where maybe some value actually lies. What do you think?
0: Yeah, maybe. I mean, this is where the creative part comes into play. Again, you know, your owner spends a lot of money for you have to think this far ahead. I would think and I would suggest and I would strongly urge them to try and figure out the dude that plays first. You know, for whatever reason, he can't figure out himself. That's something in the offseason that they're really going to have to figure out because he really could end the season without hitting a homer at home.
2: Yeah.
0: And that can't happen again. You know, and this thing about, you know, the doing the same thing and hoping for a different result, I'm sorry. I pay you, and ain't the other way around. You know, I don't care anymore about ticking people off or you not liking me, you'll get over it. You know, you hitting homers will make you feel warm and fuzzy inside and want to give me a hug. I mean, that's kind of, I think, where we're at with that. So, you know, there's a bunch of heavy lifting. And Danielle, I'm not disagreeing with what you're saying. And if you got an opportunity there to get rid of a Kevin Gausman, I'm sure they will. You know, Kevin's a little different because you want to root for him. And I think I would hope that they feel like they want to give him an opportunity to make a decent ride into the playoffs. And if you wanted to circle back around and give him an opportunity to come back at the right price, you could do that. So hopefully they do that because the dude is awesome, and I'd buy a ticket to watch him play. All that other stuff of thinking about, you know, the two A-ballers that you would get and flip them at the – and you know, the thing that they need, I think, they're going to have to pay for.
1: Mm-hmm.
0: The owner's just going to have to – okay, you guys have tried – I appreciate it.
1: Right.
0: Didn't do a great job of it. I'll step in and take care of this, and we'll solidify what we need. There's no secret. They can't come on, and when they speak, hopefully soon, and say that they need something other than what I just said. There is, you know exactly what you need. This is kind of the first off season where there's boxes.
1: Mm-hmm.
0: And you

0: can go by when they're checking. I need two starters or more that are legit. You know, when Cody Ponce went down, just was shining a light on what the quality of depth that they don't have. I mean, they really don't have any. I must be fair about it. They don't. So you got to solidify that. You got to have legit big leaguers who are going to help you take giant steps forward. And you need an eighth inning guy. You need somebody that can help Louie. It's like the two-headed monster. You got to figure out somebody that can do that. So, yeah, I mean, I'm sure it's going to take a collection of a bunch of people trying to do it in all different ways. And you know, they like to say that the minor league system has gotten a little better. You know, it's 15th now instead of 27th.
1: That is better.
0: I'm sure that will help by getting the two A-ballers that you're talking about with trading Kevin Gausman or whoever else they want to trade. So, yeah, for me, I think it's not realistic for them to think they're going to go out and fix everything. But I do think it's realistic for them to try and get at least one of them. You know, you could package a bunch of Arch and the Mall and whoever else to get you a legit eighth inning guy. It's not a ninth inning guy. An eighth inning guy is different than a ninth inning guy. I got my ninth inning guy
1: best
0: already.
1: Best prospect for a reliever, though. Like, see, you got me with that C.J. Abrams stuff, but like
0: I was one of the worst teams in the American League.
1: Yeah, because you can't score.
0: I don't care what the outside noise thinks anymore. Mm-hmm. I'm trying to make my team better. When's Arch and the Mall come to the big leagues?
1: I want him to be here September. He's already killing it in Double A.
0: Oh boy!
2: I don't think me
0: well,
2: personally.
0: Well, that
2: I don't
0: means
2: think
0: that means you can trade him for more stuff.
1: Yeah, yeah, no, totally. For sure. Kevin, that I'm on board 100%. But the Vlad thing. Okay, let's delve deeper into the Vlad thing because, yeah, will there be some naysayers if he has a strong finish to the season when
0: I'll
1: the Blue
0: be right
1: Jays?
0: There with that.
1: Okay, will you? Okay. What will
0: I
1: it mean?
0: I was there in 2024, too.
2: I know you were.
1: All right. You were. I actually didn't remember that.
2: Oh, he
1: because
2: was.
1: I thought, yeah, the people who said, yeah, no, thanks a lot for showing up in June after the season had been lost in April and May.
0: Who do you think they got that from?
1: Okay. You were leading the charge on that. But didn't last October, like, you change some things, retroactively even, for you that...
0: No. Everybody else around him was hitting.
1: Okay.
0: And it's kind of where we're at with Vladdy. It's put up or shut up time for me with Vladdy.
1: Yeah. Okay.
0: Like the adjustments need to be made quicker. The talent needs to be showing up sooner and be here more consistently. You know, again, it's one of them years.
1: Mm-hmm.
0: You got your mulligan. There's no more of these. You know, and again, that's even more heavy lifting with now the owner, the front office knows this. I'm sure they've known this for a while. They probably see the same thing I see. You know, it's just. You got now add it on to what you need to bring in. Now you've got to fix that, and you've got to not allow him to feel like he's on an island by himself.
1: Yeah.
0: That island by himself thing seems to me like occasionally he don't handle that very well.
1: No.
0: And there's nothing wrong with being a souped-up complimentary player.
1: Yeah.
0: There's nothing wrong with that. Bingo. But the guy that says, jump on, I got you, and October, if you remember, basically 1-9 was doing it.
1: Yeah.
0: I mean, who wasn't doing it in October?
1: Nah, they were all doing it.
0: And,
1: David Schneider's hitting World Series home runs.
0: I'm not downplaying what he did because it was elite stuff.
1: Yep.
0: But, you know, whenever it is basically, I got you, everybody get out of the way. Name a time.
1: Yeah.
2: No, I can't name a time.
0: And I'm a huge fan of Vladdy, and I have to answer to Vladdy. I'm not like everybody else. Yeah. I got to go on the field and stand right in front of him when I say these
1: things. I don't have to do that at all.
0: No, well, most people don't.
1: No.
0: I'm one of them that has to. So for me to be saying these things.
1: Yes.
0: You know, and it's just one of them now where, you know, I asked Jeff yesterday, after they make all the moves that they're going to make, what would you like to see going forward? And the first thing out of Jeff's mouth was, I'd love to see Vladdy get the home run at home. Because if he doesn't. The things around that, and then he mentioned what you mentioned. What if he goes on a little bit of a heater when they're so far out of him? They've traded all these people. And he looked at me and pointed his finger at me and said, you're going to be leading the pack with this.
1: Yes.
0: Well, I mean, you can't not bring it up. It's a thing. Whether you love, you know, you can love a guy and still be hard on him. I'm in the camp of I don't understand him.
1: Yeah.
0: You see all of these other experienced guys basically standing on their head trying to squeeze every inch of whatever they're trying to get out of themselves. Had you seen Vladdy look different at the plate? ever.
1: No, no. What he wants to do is he wants to fillet a fastball to right field.
0: That's not what he wants to do.

0: Well, come on,
1: he doesn't want to do that. It's what he swings at. It's the just the lack of beating a guy to the spot all the time. Brady's not a guy that wants to go up there and inside out balls to right. That's not what he's trying to do. That's not what he wants to do. But right now, he really don't have something to combat what they're doing against him. It's hard and soft away. You know, don't take a khaki to walk up to me and go, hey, how are they throwing Vladdy? Well, I watch the games. It's just Vladdy, for whatever reason, it could be a combination of a bunch of things. When your team, who's around, not around you, it's just, and then you get on one of those things where the 400 swings, you know, if I never took 400 swings when I knew what was wrong with me, ever. You know, you take less when you know what's wrong. So this is just kind of where we're at with Vladdy. And this is a big, you know, you'd rather see him get hot, gain some momentum. And, you know, I'll poke fun at that. I'm not beating that to death. I'd rather see that just for his sake.
2: Well, that's what I was going to say.
1: For David Popkin's sake.
2: Yeah.
1: And I'm a big fan of all of those guys. I'd rather see that momentum, that kind of thing. But you just it's just very hard to close your eyes and go, how can it look consistent going forward? He swings at everything.
2: No, dude. That's, I mean, the breaking, you know, balls and the on the black.
1: Of not making an adjustment. It's just, it is a little, you got to be fair. Even I love Vladdy. Vladdy's got more talent. And I made this point yesterday to Jeff. He is in his prime. You only get 1 year at 27 years old.
2: Mm-hmm.
1: Well, basically, he's wasted this one.
2: Yep.
1: So this is what I said. On top of all of these other things that they got to figure out and make better, they got to figure that thing out first.
2: Yep.
1: Whatever that is. So hopefully they do that for his sake and everybody else that is around him on an everyday basis. I'm rooting for him.
2: Yeah.
1: It's not an easy thing to go through, I'm sure.
2: Oh, man, does he ever want to use that dragon on a stick tonight at Rogers Center?
1: Yeah.

0: Yeah, I mean, again, look right down. Look right down the middle. If you had any advice for him?
1: Yes.
0: Every time he gets the ball down the middle, it's in the air, hard. Mm. Yeah. You go back and look. And when he swings at everything else, it's not. Yep. Okay. I mean, I'm not the smartest guy on the block, but 2 + 2, brother, still 4, no matter where you're at.
2: Yeah, and not every, and most pitchers are going to give you one down the middle, even in.
0: Gotta let them.
2: Totally, Kevin.
0: Yeah.
2: Always a pleasure. Thank you.
0: You guys rock. Thanks for having me.
3: Thanks, Kev.
2: Kevin Barker, Blair and Barker. Today's Insider brought to you by Don Valley North Lexus. Yeah. So you don't want to take away one of your hitter's best weapons, which is first pitch. Like first pitch, Vladimir Guerrero Jr. has hit more home runs in the first pitch of a bat than any other count in his entire career. Mm-hmm. He's a tremendous first pitch hitter. But what Kevin's talking about there is correct, where it's like you're just, you're not giving the pitcher an opportunity to make a mistake. And then when he makes a mistake, punishing that mistake, looking for fastballs, looking to pull a fastball. Like how often do we see Vladdy look like he's trying to pull a fastball?
3: Ben, I mean, I think we've seen this in pockets throughout the course of his career. When he's really going poorly, he's late. It's as simple as that. He's late. How do you know he's late? He's fouling balls off to the first base side. Or he's, as you put it, filleting singles into shallow center field, shallow right field. That is evidence of a dude that he's not trying to do that. He's late. What is actually more concerning, though, is this is a season in which not only are you watching a dude who's been late, but now what has always been the backbone of his skill set, the discernible eye, the feel for the zone, the discipline, that has gone wayward. And that, I don't know if it's a direct correlation to just this precipitous drop off in home run production, the lack of power, and now he's chasing it. But you've paired these two things together now. I think that's what Kevin's sort of precisely hitting on. But I know Barker's been saying it for years. It doesn't matter. Even when Vlad has gone well, look at how he's always had a propensity to be late. The timing hasn't been there. And it's now being paired with a lack of discipline in the box, which is concerning. I mean, beyond concerning.
2: Yeah. Maybe they'll hit a home run before August at home.
3: We shall see. One more chance.
2: Yeah, one more game to do so. All right. Maybe Kawhi Leonard will, in fact, return to the Raptors. Is in the ether right now. We'll talk to Keith Smith, NBA front office show host, next as the Fan Morning Show continues. Ben Ennis, Daniele Franceschi, Sportsnet 590 The Fan.
4: With fan traffic, I'm Scott Burnett. Ongoing problems southbound 400 south of 5th Line. The two left lanes are blocked with a motorcycle crash. Emergency crews are on scene. That's busy from Highway 88. Westbound 401 approaching the 400 in the Express. There's a collision blocking the right shoulder. That's busy from west of the Allen in the Collectors and approaching Keele in the Express. And eastbound Gardner busy from east of Humber Bridge to east of Jameson. 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

0: So Kawhi Leonard, the trade still in limbo. Not finalized because the Raptors are waiting for potential punishment to be levied towards the Clippers and Kawhi Leonard. And then maybe an appeal. We'll see. Let's talk to Keith Smith, Spotrac contributor, NBA front office show host. And Keith, it's your birthday. Happy birthday to you. Thanks for doing this.
1: Happy birthday,
2: Keith. I appreciate that. Thank you so much.
0: Yeah. Did you know that Twitter does like the balloons shoot out if you open your Twitter account on your birthday?
2: I have found that out a couple years ago. That happened. So, and I, apparently you can also pop the balloons if you really want to.
1: Really? I didn't know that.
0: Okay.
1: Oh, wow. I just let it play out. I saw and I was like, I'll let it, like the balloons just dissipate into the ether.
0: I'm now going to pop those
1: That's
0: balloons.
1: That's cool.
0: Yeah, happy birthday. Be a nice gift to the people of Toronto if this Kawhi thing could be finalized. Like, what are you hearing on this thing? And you know, taking in all the reports, whether it be Baxter Holmes on ESPN and then Pablo Torre, the cottage industry that is reporting on the Kawhi thing, like where are you on this thing? Do you think Kawhi Leonard is a Raptor by game one of 82 this season?
2: I think he probably still will be, because I think both sides have motivation to ultimately still get this trade done. But what they want to find out is Kawhi Leonard's contract going to be voided? Because then the Raptors don't really have any

0: that would be successful for them. They want to find out, is there a lengthy suspension coming? I think, you know, if it was a reasonable amount of time that he was suspended, you know, 25 to 40 games, I think they'd live with it and say, all right, hey, you know, that's time he doesn't play and he'll maybe be fresh and ready to go by the time we can get him on the floor. And then I think if you're the Clippers, you want the draft capital that the Raptors are offering. Yes, Brandon Ingram's a nice player, and they get to take a flyer on Grady Dick, but this trade's really about the draft capital for the Clippers, and that's what they're looking to rebuild as they kind of retool and start their next era. So I think the one thing that I have heard, though, is Toronto is kind of the ones who can ultimately say, you know what, we'll walk away here. I think Ramona Shelburne reported yesterday that the Raptors could just walk away, and if they do, the Clippers are all right, it is what it is, we'll deal with it. And I kind of put a very loose timeline of roughly a month from now, right around Labor Day here in the state, because what happens around Labor Day is that's kind of the last vacation period for the folks in the NBA. Well, once we get past Labor Day weekend, everybody starts filtering back into the home markets and get those unofficial voluntary workouts going in and all that stuff. So I think that's about when they'd really want to have a real answer on this.
1: So, Keith, my understanding here is that once this investigation concludes, and by that I mean once the information that Wachtell Lipton gathers now presents their findings to the NBA, at that juncture, the league will then obviously sort of parse through it, decipher what is valuable and what is important and what the evidence suggests. And then at that point, because it's a CBA-related matter and it's about cap circumvention, now you've got three parties involved here that all need to essentially agree to the terms of a potential punishment that would be levied for both Kawhi and then separately the Los Angeles Clippers. Is it realistic, based on the severity of these allegations, and again, we'll see what the evidence sort of suggests as far as how culpable these parties are, but is it realistic to think that there can actually be a resolution between these three parties that doesn't then necessitate, hey, arbitration and the appeals? Like, is there a way for this to still get done in a timely-ish fashion when it comes to having it resolved without having to go the extra mile and it just continuing to drag on, as Baxter Holmes outlined a couple of days ago?
0: Yeah, that snarky part of me wants to say timely. What are we talking about? We're a year in, and nothing's been timely with this.
1: Not at all.
0: But yeah, I think to your bigger question, my real answer is I really hope so, but I really don't think so. I think we're in a place where what's going to happen is if there's any punishment that goes towards the player side, whether that is multiple draft picks are taken away because those are less players being drafted, or any punishment towards Kawhi, the Players Association is going to push back. And that's part of what their job is to push back in situations like this where there's not, I don't think anyone's going to believe that there is, you know, completely absolute clear evidence of, you know, what is alleged to have happened. So there's certainly going to be, you know, an argument in a fight on that side. If it turns out it's just punishments on Steve Ballmer and fines and suspensions for him, well, then the Players Association is probably going to kind of throw their hands up and say, hey, all right, do what you need to do to punish your owner. We're not really involved. Let's all move on. But I think if there's punishment that's levied towards Kawhi or multiple draft picks are taken away or anything like that, then yeah. And if the challenge for the league is if they come in a little softer and say, you know what, we're going to take away 3 second-round picks, I think the league's facing, they're going to get hammered on this, you know, publicly, because everybody, you know, court of public opinion is already, hey, this happened and they cheated and you need to drop the hammer on them. So I'm not sure anything is going to move fast in this situation.
2: So that's the weird thing about this, right, Keith? Like, the most aggrieved party is like maybe the Raptors, and I know this isn't it was the extension that he signed after the 2019 signing with the Clippers that we're talking about, but I think it's reasonable to think about, yeah, maybe something happening in 2019 if this is proven to be correct. They're the most aggrieved party, but they're also the ones that want this resolved. Like, Raptors fans don't want, they'd be fine with the punishment coming out and it's lean, everybody negotiates this like save and face type punishment, but you can't do that. Like, as a league, if you're admitting culpability, it does kind of feel binary either it's nothing and you're like, we can't prove anything.

0: thing and they did nothing, or it's everything and it's like the hammer coming down and massive forfeiture of picks and fines. It doesn't feel like the idea of a middle ground thing is possible if you want to have any credibility as a league.
1: Yeah, absolutely. And that's the challenge. I think there is, you know, here, there's too much that looks shady. And when we go back to, you know, what the rules say is they don't have to prove circumvention. They just need to prove that circumvention was likely. And that's all that needs to be believed for there to be some punishment. So I think there is a, place with all this is it is, how do you get there where then everybody is in agreement of, okay, this was it, and what's a fair punishment? And the NBA, to some extent, needs to say the only people who need to believe it's a fair punishment is the NBA themselves. Yeah. Because it's for some people, it's never going to be enough. You know, I mean, we live in a world now where it's, you know, unless we draw and quarter people, it doesn't, mm-hmm. you know, it's not enough punishment for this. And then you're going to have other people that are like, who cares? It's, you know, everybody does it. You know, what's the big deal? Kind of side. And it's just, it's never going to be enough, or it's always going to be too much. So I think what the league has to determine is, all right, where are we going with this? And what, you know, unfortunately, part of this has to be is it's a message that gets sent to the other 29 teams and ownership groups of, hey, if you try this, this is what will happen to you. And if it's a light punishment, then teams are going to look around and say, I wasn't so bad. You know, if that's the guy that puts us over the top for a title, you know, we'll take the punishment in hand. So that's part of why this has taken so long. And what they didn't want to do when I spoke to people at Summer League from the NBA was they did not want to finish this investigation and then have, whether it was Pablo Torre,
0: right,
1: been all over everything with this, or somebody else come out down the line with like, hey, we found these other five things with that. Now, I will say he just released something about investment in Rhode Island Football Club.
0: Yeah.
1: And there's, you know, everybody's kind of saying, yeah, it looks like maybe something was involved there, but we're just going to kind of move on from that.
0: Yeah. I would hope that, you know, this law firm that is taking in whatever fees they've taken in for like the last 10 months, they're like, we already know the Rhode Island thing. We got that. It's in the file.
2: So, yeah.
0: And if not, they're like scrambling. Right now.
1: And that law firm's a big winner of all of this.
0: Oh, my
1: God. Because they certainly sacked some billable hours here. So if anybody wins this situation, it's them. I imagine they're going to be putting their feet up and taking a nice long late summer vacation here.
0: No dude about it. Okay, so there is like a scenario. I think this is an interesting one where I think in most, playing it out, the most scenarios in my head, it is the Clippers that are getting banged the most here by the punishment. And maybe there is something to Kawhi. It seems pretty clear that Uncle Dennis is probably not going to work as an agent anymore. Like, that feels like that's probably not going to happen anymore. But there is a scenario, I think. I don't think we're going to get a voiding of the contract, that would be extreme. And boy, would we have a prolonged and protracted fight between the PA and the league if that were the case. But I think there's a possible suspension coming to Kawhi, and then that could play out in appeals, because I think the PA is also not going to take that line down. But I think it's interesting to think about, okay, here's the Kawhi suspension. It's 20 games, and it's not going to be more than that. Like and he can fight it. It could be less than that. But that, if you're the Raptors, you accept the trade with the possibility of maximum punishment being a 20-game suspension. Would and maybe you come back to the Clippers and renegotiate what exactly the terms were of that deal. Could you, and man, honestly, Kawhi taking a break for 20 games during the middle of a regular season might not be the worst thing in the world if you're the Raptors. Obviously, you're preparing to have him for the postseason. Could you see that as being a scenario, Keith, in your conversations at Summer League? You know, Kawhi slapped with a suspension and then the Raptors come back to the Clippers and renegotiate what the terms of the deal are.
1: Yeah, that exact scenario was mentioned multiple times by parties that are, you know, tangential to this and other people who are just observers of, hey, yeah, you know, we go back and say, instead of, you know, these picks, we're going to take one of them back or something like that. They said it's almost akin to when you agree to a trade and you still really want to push it through, but you find out, oh, this guy's got kind of a knee thing going on, so let's take one of the picks out of the trade. And everybody's like,

0: vacation, for lack of a better term, in the beginning part of 2027. So be it. We'll figure it out. We'll deal with it. They've certainly got the depth to play through it, and I think they're prepared to play without him anyway, even if none of this was there, because we know Kawhi's a guy probably going to play, 60 games-ish on the high side anyway? So I think they're definitely prepared for that, and I think there is a world where it's, all right, we keep a pick, and let's still push this thing through.
1: Yeah, I was going to say, history tells us that you can probably bank on Kawhi missing a handful of games, along with other established veteran stars around this league. That tends to happen, and the Raptors have a history of doing this successfully in terms of load managing him in his lone season here previously. So there's history there that would lead you to believe that's a fair expectation no matter what. I think we hit on something interesting, though, because Ben's talking about the idea of renegotiating the terms of the trade. I think evidently, depending on the severity of the punishment, it would certainly make sense for the Raptors to say, all right, we still want to do this, but hey, Steve Ballmer and company, you guys are not going to get the sweetheart of a return here. We're going to have to figure something else out and sort of just rejig the particulars of this deal. I want to take it even one step further because, at the start of this conversation, Keith, you mentioned how Labor Day could end up being sort of, in a way, this artificial deadline of sorts to say, all right, are we doing this? We're not doing this. Where do things stand right now? Is there anything the league can do? And this might be hypothetical, but is there anything the league can do to maybe even attach conditions to this thing so that there is a way for the trade to proceed without the punishments being known publicly? And because who knows? My understanding is the investigation itself might not wrap up for a while. Is there anything the NBA can do to step in and say, all right, we still want to make sure we can figure this out, because the worst case scenario is everybody has to go back to where they were originally?
0: Yeah, there is. When it comes to trades, there's always things that they can do. The league kind of controls the trade rules and processes, if you will, with that, where they could say, hey, let's push the trade through, and if a suspension comes down, one of those picks gets returned, and they would probably have to agree on which pick it is or which picks it is or whatever, and that could happen. I know the league is also conscious of Brandon Ingram and Grady Dick as a part of this, because these are guys who right now, they had nothing to do with any of this other than they're being traded, and they don't know where they're going to be, and let's face it, the fact that it's the Raptors involved in this, there's an extra layer of difficulty, because there's visas and all this stuff that needs to go into all these things with figuring all this out. And I did have someone, tell me, we're really happy there's not another international player involved in this trade, because what do you do with that? They don't even know, it's hard enough to get a visa as it is sometimes. And now you got to, potentially plan for two and all that. So I do think there is a world where that they could do that, just to kind of get the unaggrieved parties into a better place with all of this that could be there. But I will say this, the NBA wants to be very, very cautious of precedent setting. They do not want to be in a position at all where they kind of say, we are going to do this, because then everybody else is going to be, hey, if something else comes up later, how do we handle that down the line and those kind of things. So the league is very cautious of that. But I would hope all parties involved, that means the other 28 teams that aren't in this trade, would understand, hey, this is a weird, special circumstance. Let's make some decisions to get things moving in a way that makes sense for everybody.
2: That'd be cool. Keith, happy birthday once again. Thanks for doing this today.
0: I appreciate it. Thank you so much.
1: Thanks, Keith.
2: Keith Smith, Spotrac contributor, NBA front office show host. It's his birthday. So I think they're... already is enough circumstantial evidence to suggest something happened here. It's also crazy to think about. It's like, maybe this investigation happens without Pablo Torre's podcast, but methinks probably not.
1: Yep.
2: I
1: brought this up yesterday.
2: Nothing's happening without Pablo Torre and Mark Cuban trying to laugh him out of the room. Already Pablo and the Pulitzer Prize should be enough, but already, the victory laps this guy should be taking is ridiculous. And he's already, so he's created this investigation, but you hear Keith talk about the way NBA officials are talking. They're terrified of the next thing that's going to come down. You can't, now that your job is, and you've been doing it for a year,

0: I got joked about this law firm not having the soccer team in Long Island stuff. They better.
1: Oh.
0: They better have been like, yeah, no doubt. We got that. We got it.
1: We had that 6 months ago. Yeah.
0: But if not, what a nightmare beyond nightmares. This league is running scared of Pablo Torre. And yeah, it's just crazy that one man on a podcast could have, and I know he has a team, it's not just him doing all the investigation.
1: For sure.
0: But that they can have this type of outsized impact on one of the richest pro sports leagues in the world.
1: I think, and this was one of the other main takeaways I had, how much does what's gone on here and the looming punishment, and also in a way, Ben, I know there's pending investigation and further steps that could happen as well. But the owners around this league have all been relatively tight-lipped and quiet. You haven't heard any owner come out and say, or in passing even, hey, what's going on with this situation is a disgrace for the NBA. You haven't heard that. Mm-hmm. You haven't heard people pipe up in protest of the idea that the NBA better come down hard on Steve Ballmer and the Clippers. We've also heard it sort of mentioned publicly several times. The NBA doesn't want to also completely sewer Steve Ballmer. They don't. Yeah. They don't want to do that.
0: Obviously, yeah.
1: So
0: richest owner in pro sports.
1: As the wonderful, great Chris Mad Dog Russo says, more money than God.
0: Yeah.
1: Right? So because of that, how do you navigate this? And it got me thinking, what if there's more? Yeah. And there's I think it's absolutely fair and true to say, if Pablo Torre wasn't the one, he and his team didn't uncover this story, they weren't tipped off and did the deep dive, we're not sitting here talking about this. The NBA, even if they were aware, I don't think we're sitting here talking about this.
0: You know, it's also an interesting thought experiment. How are we talking about this investigation if it's not the Raptors trading for Kawhi Leonard? Like, say it had been, you know, I don't know, Sixers or whatever. An Eastern Conference rival, sure. Especially.
1: Sure.
0: Oh, buddy. What I'd be talking about, take as long as you want. Yeah. Disrupt the whole league.
1: Mm-hmm.
0: Again, the most aggrieved party in all this is the Raptors and their fan base, probably. And now they're the ones that want it most to go away, which is curious that it ends up that this is the place he's traded to. Anyways.
1: That goes back to, as we talked about earlier, two main questions I had this week. Number one, how much did Kawhi know? And two, why did he really want to come back here?
0: Yeah.
1: I think there's something to it. It's kind of obvious on the surface, but it probably goes way deeper than just saying, well, they were going to hand me the money and I could go back to a place I was familiar with. No. How about running away from problems? How about out of sight, out of mind a little bit?
0: How about just like show up and plant a couple of trees? Like do one thing. If he just planted a tree, like one tree, maybe.
1: Or Ben showed up at a soccer game.
0: Yeah, maybe then we, you know, hey, I didn't do a ton for it. I did something as opposed to just handing me money. Anyways, legendary rock icons, Guns N' Roses, bringing their world tour 2026 to Rogers Stadium in Toronto next Wednesday, August 5th. Got your chance to be there. All you have to do is listen for our code word. 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When we come back, Baker Mayfield, sour, mad. He didn't get his ginormous contract. Bucks have some issues right now. We'll talk to Trey Wingo, host of the Inside Football podcast, next as the Fan Morning Show continues. Ben Ennis, Daniele Franceschi, Sportsnet 590, The Fan.
2: With fan traffic, I'm Scott Burnett. Still have these problems southbound 400 south of 5th Line. We have the left lane blocked with a motorcycle crash. Emergency cruiser on scene. That's busy from Highway 88. Eastbound 401 busy from south of Pearson to east of Kiel Express and Collectors. 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

0: Dennis, Daniele, Franceschi. Let's talk to Trey Wingo, host of the Inside Football Podcast, part of the Wingo Network, who is no doubt either on a golf course or on his way to a golf course. How's it going, Trey?
1: It's going well, and I can confirm we are in Wisconsin and Sand Valley, and we're headed to play Sand Valley in about 30 minutes.
2: Nice.
0: That's great. Before we get into some football, I just want to share with you a slight golf story from my round yesterday. I was out of my mind. I had a putt on 18 to tie my career low. And I told my buddy, I was like, I don't care. Like, what's the difference between, the score that I could have, or, I three putt, whatever. This thing is getting to the hole. And yeah. I left it 5 feet short. Like, it's abominable, and I'll never be able to live it down. It's abominable.
2: That's so good.
1: Bro, we've all been there. And we played a little course here called the Commons, which is their new sort of 12-hole course, and it's new. So the greens are firm yet slow, if you can imagine that.
0: Yeah.
1: That you let the ball lands on the green, it sounds like it's on a pool table.
0: Yeah.
1: And you're like, oh, it's got to be super fast. No, they're incredibly slow. So I get it. We've all been there.
0: Yeah. And I'll never again criticize somebody for leaving a putt short that needs to get to the hole. Anyways, all right. Football. Okay, let's get to the most pressing matter in the NFL. The Bills' Nickel City uniforms are abominable, and Josh Allen wants us to stop talking about it. Is he trying to like confuse us or distract us? Like, how bad are these Bills' uniforms?
1: You know that first time you go away to college or university, and your mom's not there to do your laundry,
0: yeah,
1: and you throw in your whites with your collards?
0: Yes.
1: And it comes out this mottled gray mess?
0: Yeah.
1: I feel like that's what happened in Buffalo. I feel like the guys messed something up. They washed two colors with what they shouldn't have done, and they came out with this, like, new uniforms.
0: Mm-hmm.
1: Let's go. Let's sell it to the masses. Let's see if they'll buy it.
2: As a side piece to this, too, I don't know if you saw this, but the Bills have unveiled some new rules for tailgating. I don't think it's a coincidence. So this was
0: I didn't see this.
2: Oh, Ben, yes, very interesting. So
0: does it have to do with tables? Like what?
2: Oh, okay. So this is where, that's obviously a huge piece of Bills Mafia, right? And the whole idea of the tables and everything, and the communal aspect of it.
1: It's built into the stadium.
2: Yes,
1: they have broken tables at the stadium over the entrances.
2: 20-foot size broken table that's built into the concourse at New Highmark Stadium as an homage to Bills Mafia. Well, days apart, and this is where the uniform comes into play, Trey. They announced the uniform, I think it was a day later or a day prior, in that same proximity. Bills just casually put out some new information like, hey, season ticket holders, fans, here's some info about tailgating procedures for 2026. You're no longer allowed to have tents. You're no longer allowed to have communal like parties where you can have multiple people if it's not within your own little group. And you can't tailgate beyond kickoff. Once the game starts, they will come around and shut people down. And everybody was losing it about the uniforms, and now they're losing it about tailgating, especially when it's so intrinsically connected to the identity of the fan base in Buffalo. I don't know. I think Josh Allen, speaking about the jerseys, is trying to distract from what's going on. But maybe more than anything, they're also trying to distract from these new tailgating procedures and protocols in place that are, quite frankly, damaging what makes Bills Mafia Bills Mafia.
1: I don't disagree with you at all. And I had not heard that. And I don't understand the logic behind that. I mean, the whole part of this that makes Buffalo unique and special, in my opinion, is that it is a small town type behavior.
0: Totally.
1: It is something where everybody in the community buys into it. And now Buffalo, I just want to make sure I'm hearing you right. The Bills are saying as a team, you have to separate yourself from your neighbors?
2: Correct. So they're saying you can't, they're specific. They even got so specific about food sharing. Not allowed to share food.
0: Really,
2: and I'm like, how do you even legislate? How do you even enforce that?
1: How are you going to police that? You're going to have hot dog police? You have brat police? Get out of here.
2: And that's all.
1: That's ridiculous.
2: And my assumption would be that is also geared towards, hey, how do we make sure that all this money we've invested in our wonderful new building,
0: right,
2: is now people, before, forget it, there was troughs in the bathrooms. Nobody cared.
1: Yeah.
2: You want to go buy food from inside Highmark? So be it. Now it's like, no, no, no. We need to make sure we sell lots of product inside the stadium. And I think that's the logic there, but it still makes no sense in terms of how you're actually going to police all of this. When you're talking about a building that's going to have, I don't know, the capacity's down compared to Old Highmark, but still, what, 70,000 people? How are you actually going to go about enforcing it? How are you going to tell people to stop tailgating if they go into the game 5 minutes late or they stick around after the game? I don't understand that at all.
1: To me, this is similar to that scene in Caddyshack, and that one of the opening scenes of the movie where there's a fight between two guys, and Brian Doyle Murray tells one guy, "Hey, pick up that blood." Yeah, why are you going to do that? What are we talking about here?
0: Totally. Okay, so there was actual sort of kind of football news that Baker Mayfield didn't get the extension he was so looking for with the Tampa Bay Buccaneers. Bucs feel like a tire fire right now with the Vita Vey asking to be traded as well. But let's stick to maybe Baker right here. Do you think that this impacts, you know, your projection as to what he does this season? Could it improve his 2026 season? What do you make of it?
1: I think Baker's going to ball out. I love Baker, okay? As we've talked about on this show, here's a guy that was a number one overall pick, fell so far that he was at one point a practice squad defensive end for the Carolina Panthers. I mean, he was on the scout team as playing a defensive end when Sam Darnold was there as the quarterback. Found a way to get back into his form, has really delivered for Tampa Bay, and quite frankly, I understand that the Bucs have financial concerns, but what was it like before he got there for you? You know, I mean, like, he kind of saved the franchise from the Tom Brady situation where, you know, Tom left and you're like, well, what are we going to do now? And Baker's come in and played really well. And I think that he's going to absolutely go out there and shine. And in the long run, it's going to cost Tampa Bay more than it would have been if they had gotten the deal done now.
2: I think the Vita Vea situation is interesting, too. Certainly a guy that's been a lot to that franchise, there's no doubt. I think his is a little bit more clear cut in terms of, hey, if you're not going to give me the money, then just trade me. I also understand it from the organizational perspective there, too, because it's a 31-year-old defensive tackle. You know, a lot different than a quarterback that may or may not be your franchise guy. The other contract situation, though, that I'm interested in, because there are two guys here in Bijan Robinson and Jahmyr Gibbs holding in. They're at camp with their teams, just not practicing. But both of these guys are obviously very, very similar. Like, they're of the same ilk. Does it matter, Trey, which of these guys goes first? Or are they going to, or if you're a part of the team, the folks behind the scenes for either of these two players, these two stars, are you sitting there saying, we want to hold out and wait as long as possible to see what the other guy's number might be?
1: No, see, I'm of the opinion to do the exact opposite. I think you always get in trouble when you let somebody else set the market for you. And that's been the Cowboys' problem for a lot of years, right? They didn't want to pay this guy. They didn't want to pay that guy. And then somebody else got paid, and it's like, well, crap, now we got to pay that now. Like, to me, one of the biggest mistakes you can make in football in terms of team management and organization is let somebody else set the market. And then that becomes your going rate, you know, and that's why Dak Prescott's the highest paid quarterback in football still, because they let somebody else set the market instead of taking care of their guy. And I would absolutely, by the way, the thing with Gibbs is interesting. You know, they have to have him.
2: Yeah, they need him.
1: They need him because they made the trade, you know, and so they've already shown their hand. So it's just a matter of when you're going to do it. But I would always let my guy set the market for everybody else, then somebody else set the market for the player that I'm going to eventually have to pay.
0: You mentioned Dak Prescott being the highest paid quarterback. I mean, Kirk Cousins has made an insane amount of money in his career, being a guy that, and nobody's believes in to the degree that they give him the super long-term security and then the multiple franchise tags. I could Baker play the season out and be like the next Kirk Cousins, where he's like just he's a quarterback for hire, and all of a sudden we look back at Baker Mayfield's career earnings, we're like, how did he do that?
1: I think that's very possible, especially if Baker's feeling that this is personal, and I respect that he came out and said it does feel personal. You know, a lot of players will say, hey, it's just business, or the team will say it's just business. BS. It's always personal. It's always personal when it's you. It's business when it's somebody else. When it's somebody else's situation, you say, well, let me look at that from a business perspective. You can't be an advocate for yourself and not take it personally. You know, I respect the fact that Baker has come out and said, no, this feels personal to me. I don't feel like I am valued. And yeah, look, man, we got, just because we have 32 teams that have to start a quarterback doesn't mean we have 32 starting quarterbacks in the NFL. And I don't believe we have more than 20. Mm-hmm. And so there's always going to be, or you could make the case that there's not more than 18. And that means there's always going to be other teams that are going to need a quarterback. And if you're not going to pay him, someone's going to pay Baker, and someone's going to pay him a lot of money.
2: I would agree with that. I think the interesting question here, especially when it comes to this Baker situation, is what do you believe he is, right? Do you believe he's Kirk Cousins, as Ben outlined, in terms of, is he a guy? I think Kirk at a point was viewed like, all right, there's more there, and the upside could be somebody that can actually lead you down the path of meaningful success in the postseason and being competitive every year. Like, the baseline was strong. But I think with Baker, I would argue you could actually, I think, envision a scenario where if he's in the right environment, sort of similar to Sam Darnold too, and maybe just in terms of raw ability, even more expansive and profound than Darnold in that respect, I would argue you can win with that guy. I would argue he does strike me as sort of a guy that can be a cornerstone franchise quarterback. Would you agree with that? You feel the same way about him?
1: I think that Baker, in the right situation, can do exactly what the team is capable of doing.
2: Yep.
1: And you look at what he's done with all the wide receivers he's had there in Tampa. Obviously, Mike Evans is now gone. So there's a little bit of shift there. But the thing I would differentiate Baker between the Kirk Cousins comparison is that Baker's a guy that just gives you the energy that you want from your quarterback. And this is not a knock on Cousins, because you have to be who you are, right? The one thing Eli Manning did great in his career, he never tried to be a rah-rah guy, because he wasn't a rah-rah guy, and his players knew that. And if he ever tried to do that, they would say, hey, you're being phony right now, right? And if Kirk tried to do that now, it might come across a little phony. Baker's a little feistier, and I like the feistier.
2: Yeah.
1: I like that out of Baker. I want that from the guy that's going to touch the ball on every play on offense. And I know we can go the whole you like that thing with Kirk, and that was great. But
0: and the chains.
2: Kirk chains.
1: to me, give me a quarterback with Baker's skills and Baker's attitude, and I can win a lot of football games.
2: Yeah, I call that swagger. I like the swagger. Yeah. I definitely think he's always played with it. Yep. Even going back to his college days where he ends up winning a Heisman and he's the number one pick. I mean, his whole tenure, in fact, one of the knocks on him was maybe he had too much swagger, which is bizarre, but that's part of who he is. And I think you like that. You like the intangibles, certainly, from Baker Mayfield. I wanted to ask you about one other thing. So Drake May obviously led the Patriots to a Super Bowl appearance last year. Breakout season, finishes as the MVP runner-up to Matthew Stafford. That 2024 quarterback class, the top three picks in that draft were Caleb Williams, Jaden Daniels, Drake May. I think all of them have had moments, right? There's been varying degrees of success there so far for all three of them. Which of those three guys, Trey, do you think is poised to have the best 2026 season?
1: Well, I think Drake is probably going to take a step back because of the schedule.
2: Mm-hmm.
1: I mean, you look at the schedule the Patriots played last year, and it was one of the easier schedules I've seen in a long time. And that's not going to be the case this year because of how they finished and the way things are going to play out for them. They've got some other ancillary issues that they're going to have to deal with, for lack of a better term. Caleb, to me, is interesting because he wows us all the time, right? With the home run throws, the grand slam throws. I need more singles and doubles out of Caleb Williams, okay? 57 completion percentage. Let's be honest, that's terrible. In this day and age in the NFL, that is an awful completion percentage. Caleb needs to be better at moving the chains on third and six, second and five. And those two throws he made in the playoffs were absolutely insane. One against the Packers and one against the Rams. It's preposterously stupid how good those throws were. We got that. Now move the chains for me on a more consistent basis. You know, the other thing about the Bears is I think they won five games last year when they were down by 10 or more in the fourth quarter with 5 minutes to play. That's not sustainable. You know, that's not likely to happen again. So it's a

0: really difficult question to answer because I think all of those QBs have a lot of things that are going to be problematic for them this year. And I mean, I guess another year with Ben Johnson, I guess I would lean toward Caleb, but you got to get me 65%, man. At least minimum 65. Remember, Ben Johnson last year went into the season. The benchmark is 70.
1: Yeah,
0: he missed that by 13 points.
2: Yeah, totally. Troy, I want to ask some golf questions of you, and I want to also keep it in line with your modus operandi at the Wingo Network. You know, no hot takery, right? Like smart sports discussion. How many majors for Jackson Koivun?
0: Listen, I don't know, but all I can tell you is that he had the most celebrated collegiate career since Tiger Woods. I mean, you know, he's arguably the best putter I've ever seen at that age. And, you know, Tiger won his fifth event on the PGA Tour. Jackson Koivun won it in his third as a pro. So, you know, you look at that and you see, okay, this guy is... But then you have, Matt Wolf, who won the 3M as a... he wasn't even legal yet. He wasn't even 21.
2: Swing looked a little different. Beverage.
0: Right, but, okay, that's what I'm getting to. I love what Koivun does. Watch a slow-mo of his swing. His tilt to go down and get the ball, like, he's at an acute right angle, basically. You know, like, the thing that Tiger figured out better than anybody is that, hey, I have this incredibly violent swing. That's probably not going to hold up over the long run.
2: Yeah.
0: And the thing that nobody really appreciates with Tiger, he won majors with three or four different swings.
2: Mm-hmm.
0: Jackson is doing that at 21. Can you do that at 31? Mm-hmm. I don't know. His talent is off the charts. The physical nature of the way he comes through the ball is the only thing that I would have any concern with. But then again, you know, Jim Furyk won a U.S. Open. As David Faraday said, it looks like his swing looks like an octopus falling out of a tree. So,
2: yeah.
0: I mean, the kid has all the mental acuity, and he's one of the best putters I've ever seen. All I know is that he's already qualified right now. He's 70th on the FedEx Cup points.
2: Mm-hmm.
0: I mean, he's in the playoffs if he just keeps sort of doing what he's doing. I wouldn't be surprised if he maybe makes it on the President's Cup team. But, you know, we've seen Ludvig Åberg was supposed to be this great thing.
2: Yeah.
0: Played in a Ryder Cup before he ever qualified for a major, and he's got a couple of wins, you know.
2: Mm-hmm.
0: The difference is the guys that can put it over the finish line.
2: Yeah.
0: And once you do that, like, there's so many good players on tour, but how many killers are there? And he's already shown to me a little bit that he's got that killer instinct, which is, I can make a ton of money, but I want to win. Mm-hmm. And he held off Scotty Scheffler, who shot 64 on Sunday.
2: No.
0: He can get his first win. Like, as the kids say, those are big ones,
2: mm-hmm.
0: you know? And for him to do that in his first really opportunity is really impressive.
2: No. Yeah, it's not so stuff. Okay, last one before we go. Liv, I guess, lives. There is the report that it is actually got the $300 million it needs to be funded, but Bryson's a free agent anyway, so unlikely, I would think, to be on Liv next year.
0: Let's put that money in perspective, right?
2: Mm-hmm.
0: Okay, that's 250 is what I've heard. You've heard 300 either way.
2: Between the two, somewhere.
0: Between the two. Okay, that's barely going to cover John Rahm's contract.
2: Right.
0: My question becomes, and Kate, look, if they can make it work, good for them. Clearly, if they can't make it work in the way they tried in the past, they've thrown away $5 to $6 billion in the process. That's not going to happen. So how many, you're talking about a 10-event field.
2: Yeah.
0: And you're going to have to set up logistics, all that kind of stuff, you know, get the courses ready, all that kind of stuff. That's basically the $250 million. Now, how are you paying the players?
2: I don't know.
0: There's a lot of if they can make it work, great. But like, if everyone looks at that number and says, "Wow, no, that's a break even point just to get the courses up and running." Now we got to talk about purses.
2: Yeah,
0: what are we doing there? And if you're small, if you're not throwing $8 million at a winner for a 10-event field, why are top players going to go sign me up for that?
2: Yeah, and it only works with the top players, obviously.
0: Correct.
2: Trey, always a pleasure. Thanks for doing this.
0: You got it. No more five putts, buddy. No more.
2: All right. Fingers crossed. See ya. Troy Wingo, host of Inside Football Podcast on the Wingo Network. I mean, Jackson Koivun, people haven't seen yet. 21-year-old. He's won everything there is to win in college.
1: Mm-hmm.
2: And I view his first win.

0: on tour in his third event. Kind of like, what if the Leafs had won that first postseason series they played against the Washington Capitals, where they were severe underdogs, right? And understandably so. We just made the playoffs in the last second, last day of the season. And you got the best team in the league, Washington Capitals. And you were right there. You could have done it, though. Bunch of overtime games. Closely contested series.
1: Right.
0: You annihilate any questions about your ability to win right out of the gate. And, yeah, expect, like, if they don't win at all in the first year, whatever. But, like, it just changes everything. It gives you this freedom to because that just felt like it kept building for that Leafs team year over year over year, that it became obviously a real mental hurdle to get over just winning a single round. Now this 21-year-old kid doesn't have to worry about, okay, is he a bust? Is he just a great college player? Like, right away, I think there's an easy one-to-one comparable where you're talking about beating the President's Trophy champions, or, like, you know, finishing first in a tournament that had Scottie Scheffler finishing second.
1: Dare I say, it legitimizes all that you've heard, right? It's that,
0: yeah.
1: And in a way, I know it's a little bit different. I like the comp of how you presented it, but you're right. It lends so much more credibility to everything you had heard previously. Mm-hmm. And so this guy in Jackson Koivun comes in with plenty of accolades. He's done everything there is to do at the through his development as a golfer to reach the professional ranks in college, certainly, having won a national championship a month prior to winning his first PGA Tour event. It's great. Awesome story. But I think there is something to be said. You're right. It legitimizes all of that. And now he goes in, and it's great for golf because you have this guy that is sort of representing the next wave and what does it mean and how sustainable is it? But it puts the sport in a great spot.
0: Yeah.
1: And it means more because he did win, because he legitimized all the hype.
0: Totally. That Bills story sucks.
1: I know.
0: I'm taking your word for it.
1: I had to even go. Yesterday I was like, I got to go double check and see with my own eyes. And I did. And I went and I'm like, I can't believe they are actually going to this degree and this extent, but it is true. It is factual.
0: That feels like something that is going to get so much traction that there's going to be a reversal of course here, that Gianni Infantino is going to be fired for that as well. You can't, the sharing of your bronze.
1: Oh, it's crazy.
0: Like, that's the communal nature of the tailgate where you, hey,
1: that's what it's about.
0: Let me abroad.
1: Yes, that's what it's about.
0: That's nuts. That's cuckoo bananas.
1: I know. Also banning air horns and megaphones outside the stadium. Like, what?
0: That one I'm kind of with.
1: But noise. Make noise. Tense. Come on.
0: All right. Thanks, buddy.
1: Thanks, Ben.
0: All right. This has been the Fan Morning Show. Ben Annis, Daniele Franceschi, Sportsnet 590 The Fan.
1: Good morning.
2: With fan traffic, I'm Scott Burnett. Still have these problems southbound 400 south of 5th Line. We have the left lane blocked with a motorcycle crash. Emergency cruiser on scene. That's busy from Highway 88. Eastbound 401 busy from south of Pearson to east of Kiel Express and Collectors. 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

Welcome to the J.D. Bunkus podcast. I've got Jared Carrabas today and a quick little conversation with Gavin McKenna that I recorded yesterday, which was great, which was really, really fun to do. Awesome to catch up and talk a little bit about the UConn. But before we get to those two things, I just got to say, again, I love my job. It's great. I get to be creative. I get to be a part of something that I'm very passionate about, which is sports. I probably care too much about these games at times and some of these stories that overall, I guess, impact me because of my career, but not directly, oftentimes not directly. But man, oh man, I cannot wait for the trade deadline to pass. I've reached it now. We did like a full month of will they, won't they, and what does it look like if they do make trades, and what does it look like if they do buy? And then this week has been very much coming to grips with the idea that the Blue Jays are going to be sellers. And in a year where, as I started off the week, we all expected something grandiose, something spectacular, some kind of basically a run it back.

tax season. Like, the only year I can kind of equate this to, because it's the only one I have any experience with, because I was too young to live the back-to-back with the Toronto Blue Jays, is the Raptors championship and going into the 2020 season and kind of feeling like, oh man, Kawhi left. How are they going to be able to get this done? And then that team ended up being unbelievably entertaining. I will to this day die on the hill that the 2020 Raptors season, the regular season, obviously not the postseason run, but was infinitely more exciting than the 2019 season. And that's with the caveat being, of course you were happier they had just won a championship, but no, like Kawhi left, there was a little bit of a lull in terms of thinking he was going to return here, especially when he showed up on the helicopter, the private jet, and we followed him with a helicopter. Wow. But that team was so fun. And it really did feel like a celebration of basketball. It felt like everybody knew all the Raptors players, that everybody was invested in that team. We were all watching Pascal Siakam grow rapidly in front of our eyes. We watched this road trip where they didn't have Kyle Lowry because of an injury out west. And all of a sudden it looked like the young guys were way ahead of where we kind of thought they were. Like, yes, Fred VanVleet had a great finals. Yes, he played great in a few of those games against the Bucks. But I remember like it was like the Lakers and Portland, and Fred VanVleet had to take the reins and he looked incredible, as though he was a starting guard. And you started to have percolations and conversations about, hey, maybe this wasn't a one-year ride. Maybe this team could actually make some noise in the postseason. Maybe they're going to be buyers at the deadline. And then, of course, COVID hits and they get hit with the bubble and

0: I truly believe that the Raptors were unfortunately, yeah, one of the teams that suffered the most from that with the layoff, especially where Pascal Siakam was at his, in his career. And we all remember, I think, anyways, if you're a Raptors fan, his struggles in the bubble. But I thought this Blue Jays season was going to be that, where we loved this team to death. And no, they didn't win a championship, but God, we were going to be invested in them. And we have. We've watched every game. I think that there's the ratings continue to be high. The attendance continues to be a packed stadium every single night. I still get demand from friends who reach out to me, and their number one activity remains going to Toronto Blue Jays games. But that's because I don't think it is fully settled in yet, and it might come the end of the deadline once a few of these players are gone. And if the Blue Jays don't do the add and subtract situation where they go, you know what, we're getting some work done now, but with guys that help us, it still feels harder to do. I would still imagine the prices would be very high if they're going to make moves like that. I'm not sure what their actual appetite is to do those things, because here's what other teams want: controllable starting pitching. That's not a unique thing to the Toronto Blue Jays. Anyway, I don't have anything else to say about where they're at and what the deadline should be. I've kind of made my opinion clear. I think they should be getting the best possible assets that they can use in trades to pivot for 2027. They should be open to just about everything. They should be taking calls on every single player. There shouldn't be like, we're hanging up the phone, we're not even entertaining a conversation on this. Because who knows? But ultimately, I think we've all come to the conclusion that they're not going to move certain guys. Like Louis Varland getting traded, especially to a team like the Yankees, the Red Sox, is just it's just too foreign a concept, and it's too much of a reach to think that that guy would be closing games for them for the next couple of seasons. So I would anticipate that the deadline is going to be not overly exciting. You're going to lose fan favorites. You're going to get back prospects that are, you know, lottery tickets. But hopefully it's the beginning of a pivot into 2027 where this team can keep the momentum that they built. And I think they will. I really do. I don't think that this is going to dissipate with one season. It's going to be next year if they get out of the gate slowly. And they look very similar to this year's team, where the offense doesn't appear to be fixed, or maybe the starting pitching depth does not end up being what we had hoped it would be this season. That's when I believe more people will be kind of upset and the worm will turn a little bit. I think that this season is going to be basically treated like a total grace period to many people. And I know there's people screaming at me right now that are going, I'm mad now and I think this, and last year was the aberration and we should be looking at the whole body work. That's just not the consensus. That's just not the prevailing sentiment. Anyways, again, I did get a chance to talk to Gavin McKenna. It was a little unfortunate because it was through an event where I think he ended up having to do a bit of what we call in the industry a car wash, which is like they've lined up a bunch of interviews. So it ended up kind of getting cut short. I had to readjust the interview kind of on the fly in terms of all the topics that we were going to do, but I really enjoyed it and I think you will too. Here it is. I'm hoping that this is the first podcast that you've done with another person from the Yukon.
1: You're from the Yukon?
0: Yes, buddy. I'm from Whitehorse, born and raised. I'm a Porter Creek kid. I think you were also Marsh Lake, right? Like I'm Judas Creek. Are you Marsh Lake?
1: No, I'm, I was raised in Porter Creek as well.
0: Oh, you're a Porter Creek guy. I'm Juniper Drive, buddy. That's where I grew up, like right on Juniper. So this is
1: crazy.
0: Hopefully this is your first UConn guy interview. And so one of the things that I do want to ask you about that I probably am most excited to ask you about is how Chayka held himself in the Yukon. Like, you're taking him out there. This is probably his first time ever experiencing something like this. And I love the picture of a, frankly, like a city guy going up to Whitehorse for the first time and getting to experience that with you. How did he handle himself?
1: Yeah, he had a good time, obviously. Whenever you get a guy like that to come up to the Yukon, it's pretty amazing. So you want to treat him to a good time. And, yeah, we took him up on the side-by-sides, went up Heckle Hill there and, showed him kind of what the Yukon looked like from up above and showed him how beautiful it was. And, I didn't go too crazy on the side-by-side. So I think he was okay in that sense. But, it was a lot of fun.
0: Yeah, you probably didn't want to show how you actually drive that.
1: Yeah, I did.
0: Like, I'm still trying to get drafted. I'm still trying to secure a contract. I'm not going to show you exactly what I get up to on this. That's cool, man. I'm glad. It's funny, though, too, right? Because, like, being from a place like that,

0: that. It's so isolated. But when you do get an opportunity to show people what it's all about, especially that time of year, right? Like, it's more difficult, obviously, in the wintertime. Like, you get a lot of pride out of that. And so I think that's cool for you to be able to show him where you come from, what you enjoy doing, because it is such a rare experience where you get to showcase that to people.
1: Yeah, 100%. It's a different world up there. People don't really know what it's like until you're up there. And

0: when everyone I've had come up to the Yukon has loved it. So it's an amazing place and very fortunate to grow up there.
1: Yeah, man. Well, so like a lot of this is going to focus just on that because, again, we share that as our home. Mm-hmm. And so like I'm watching the draft and I've got friends sending me pictures and videos from the arena as you're getting drafted, right? Like they've got the cutout of you going, the people are celebrating in all the chairs. And I'll be honest, like I got super emotional because like when I grew up and I played like hockey as well, played for the Mustangs, I was very much like, we had two guys. We had a guy named Dooling and we had a guy named House. And they were the first two guys that got like a sniff of the NHL. But the overall feeling was like, man, being from here as you got older, you kind of started to realize like there was a ceiling and you started to feel like the isolation. You started to understand that like the bus rides to go down to a tournament being two drivers that drive through the night and one of them's in a sleep car is not what the experience is for normal kids. And I'm curious just like how much time you've had to reflect on what it means. Because again, we had cousins like, and we have got had guys that have played in NHL games, but to be first overall and what that means to that community, how much time have you had to actually just kind of sit on that and think on that?
0: Yeah, honestly, this summer's been pretty crazy. So there hasn't been a whole lot of downtime for me, but yeah, honestly, as soon as I got drafted, it was just such a special moment and one you'd want to relive over and over again, you know, hugging my family. And then, yeah, I don't know, like, I haven't fully thought about it, but yeah, you know, if you think about it and kind of realize where I'm at and the community I have behind me and how much it's done for me to get to where I am. And yeah, like you said, kind of be that first overall, first ever from Whitehorse, Yukon, it's a pretty special moment. So not a whole lot of time to think about it, but
1: yeah,
0: just very, very grateful for it. And it's been so fun this entire summer because of it. And yeah, knowing that my hard work has paid off, it's been pretty amazing.
1: Yeah, man, it was a very cool moment for your family. It was a very cool moment for you. You know, obviously, like having Justin Bieber come out, you probably had a feeling like, is this a fever dream? Like, I'm getting picked first overall in the NHL draft, and Justin Bieber is the one that's announcing it. You've got your entire family there. Again, you are from such a like small, isolated place that it is far more difficult to make it there, even with you leaving at a fairly young age to pursue this dream. But yeah, all the hard work that goes into that, like, yeah, you should feel very proud. And again, you've got a community of people behind you that are extremely excited, extremely proud. But also, as you know, Whitehorse isn't exactly like chock full of Leaf fans, buddy. Like, it's a lot of Oilers, it's a lot of Canucks, it's a lot of Canadians. Do you feel any guilt knowing that a lot of people are going to end up having to change lifelong allegiances or kind of become Leaf fans, which by many people's account is like the worst team in Whitehorse to cheer for?
0: Yeah. No, I mean, if they're true fans, they'd do it. So it might be tough with Dylan in Ottawa, the Battle of Ontario. So Whitehorse, there might be some fans butting heads now.
1: Absolutely, they're going to be.
0: Yeah.
1: Like, I've got lifelong friends who are fans of legitimately every single Canadian team. Outside of, I don't think I have any Jets fans buddies, but yeah, all of them are dealing with the same conflict where they're like, I don't know what to do about this. Like, my whole life has been hating the Leafs, and now the kid from where I'm from with less than 30,000 people is playing for the team that I rooted against my entire life. That's going to be a difficult one for you. So you are at this NHLPA Rookie Showcase. Honestly, like you said, man, your summer has been just a whirlwind. I know you were just on the ice with Celebrini. Now you're at this thing. You kind of got to learn a little bit about the city of Toronto by going to the World Cup games. Like, how are you feeling just overall right now? Like, you a little exhausted?
0: A little tired, but like I said, I am very grateful for all these opportunities that I've been getting. And, you know, not a lot of kids would be able to say they're having the summer that I'm having. So it's been amazing. And I've loved every second of it. And yeah, with Toronto, I got a little taste of what it's like there and what the city's like and what the people are like and the fans and stuff. So yeah, when I was there, it was awesome. I had an unbelievable time. Obviously, it's hard not to when you're going to a World Cup game. But yeah, like I said, with the fans, you know, they were approaching me and they were all awesome about it. They were all saying their congrats. So yeah, there's a buzz around the city.

0: for?
1: Honestly, I think just getting to play hockey again. You know, it's been a while. The college season ended a while ago, so you just want to play. So for that to be in the NHL, that'd be pretty special. So it's I'm looking forward to it. The home opener is going to be amazing. I think I'll have some family there and friends, so I'm looking forward to it.
2: Yeah, man, I would imagine, like, again, a lot of this stuff is fun, is exciting. You seem appreciative of all of the fanfare that's coming with these events. But ultimately, like, you're a hockey player. You want to play hockey. You've been, like, show ponying now for, like, 2 months. You're like, yeah, I'd probably just like to get on the ice and play some games and get to learn my teammates and play in the city of Toronto and experience that atmosphere.
1: Yeah, exactly. It's been fun, but definitely itching to get some games going here.
2: So I'll let you go, man. But first, tell me a little bit about the rookie showcase, like the NHLPA rookie showcase. Yeah, what this experience has been like for you.
1: Yeah, it's been good. We've had a lot of fun. Yeah, I think coming here and getting to meet, you know, the guys you're going to be playing against in the future and battling against. I think it's amazing that they put this on, and yeah, you kind of become pretty close with all these guys. You know, you hear all their stories and their unique paths and the way they got to where they're at, and everyone's got a different story, so kind of hearing their stories is pretty cool. And honestly, yeah, just coming here, getting to, you know, hang out with Upper Deck and do all these fun little events, these photo shoots and media stunts, they're all fun. So I know I can speak on behalf of all the guys here. We're all having a great time, and yeah, the city of Chicago's a fun spot too, so.
2: Yeah. Hey, I'm sure you're going to enjoy your time around the event as well. Hey, buddy, again, we're excited to see you play in Toronto. Everybody here is thrilled to have you with the Maple Leafs. And again, congrats on all the work that went into that, man. Again, there's only going to be a few select people that really know what it takes to make it from a place like that. And yeah, you've really done your community proud. So thank you for making time today.
1: Thank you very much. It was awesome talking to you.
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So thanks to Gavin McKenna for making the time. It was great to chat. I genuinely cannot believe how hard things flipped between myself and my next guest, who the last time he was on, I was like, you know, things aren't looking great for the Blue Jays right now. And he just was apoplectic. Like, hey, you could be me. You could be a Red Sox fan dealing with all of the horrors of this season. They had just fired their manager.

0: And yeah, then the Red Sox did the thing that every Blue Jays fan was kind of hoping for, which was go on an incredible run, turn exciting, and be a team that is tracking towards the playoffs. Anyways, a lot of deadline talk, but first that. Jared Karrabas, host of Baseball is Dead and Section 10 podcast, the excellent podcast. What's up, buddy? How we doing?
1: Who has it better than me, JD?
0: I know. I told you. And you just wouldn't acknowledge any of the case that I was making, where I was like, I think at the time the Jays and the Sox were maybe a game and a half apart, like at the very most. And I get it. I was sitting there on a perch going, I feel bad about this baseball team, and fairly early in the season, and they had just been to a World Series. There was more reason to think things like, you know, Vlad Jr. would have a home run at the Rogers Center. He wouldn't be one of only three players in all of baseball with 200 ABs that doesn't have a home run at home. And the guys that he shares that company with are Luis Arraez and Chandler Simpson, two guys who are like actually physically allergic to being able to hit a home run. I can't believe the Freaky Friday that we have done here, just in terms of like the optimism level about our baseball teams is crushing.
1: I mean, I appreciate your sacrifice. I don't know what witchcraft that you participated in.
0: No, I did not. Don't you put that on me, Ricky Bobby.
1: That's why you're a great friend. Yeah. You know, you heard the pain in my voice, and you're like, you know what? This guy, Jared, he deserves it. He deserves the season to turn around, and you did what was necessary. By the way, like, you talk about the Alex Cora firing. That was at the end of April.
0: Yeah.
1: They were still horrendous for another 2 months to the day. This season turned around because I remember I was in Arizona for the MLB draft combine for the draft prospects, and the Red Sox lost 2 out of 3 to the Colorado Rockies in Denver and had a lead in like the 9th inning of both of the losses, and then in the series finale when they could have taken the series and at least, you know, been like, oh, at least we took 2 out of 3. They got walked off in the 9th inning. And I want to say they were like winning 3-0 or something ridiculous like that. That's when I threw up the white flag. That's when I was like, their longest winning streak of the season at that point was 3 games. And they had done that twice. And they had not carried that into a separate series. It was just they had a 3-game sweep of 2 different teams. And I was like, this team is incapable of going on a run. And then the very next day, that's when that 4-game series against the Yankees was, and they swept that. And in the middle of that run was the 15 straight wins. And since that first Yankee game, it's 25 out of 30.
0: Unreal.
1: Which has to be, you don't understand. The Red Sox were on pace to have their worst record since the 1960s and their second worst record in franchise history. So it's not like, oh, you know, you have to see the light at the end of the tunnel. How many teams, when they're on pace to have their second worst record ever, 3 months into the season, how many of those teams are like, ah, actually, maybe we overreacted and we're like, no, like we got the 1% of the 1% outcomes. That's what happened.
0: I know. And all I can think of is it should have been me. It should have been the Toronto Blue Jays. I wanted that so bad. I kept waiting for just exactly this moment, right? They would put together these tiny little stretches where you would think, okay, now can they go on a run? And instead, it always ended up going the opposite way, where they would like kind of crawl themselves back to around 500 or just at 500 and then immediately lose like 3 games in a row and you'd be right back where you started. And it's funny because like I was actually going to text you a couple of weeks ago just because I was watching a game where Wilson Contreras was doing his thing. And by his thing, I mean like the annoying stuff. And I wanted to text you about what it's like being a Wilson Contreras fan, where he just does these things where it's just so unhinged. And then I looked at his stats and he had like, I think now he's somewhere around like 23 home runs. He had fewer than that at the time. And I started thinking about Vladdy and how Contreras, I believe, is like in his mid 30s and like well out of what should be his prime. And I deleted the text because I was like, I can't run the risk of this turning into, well, I'd rather watch him than Vladdy right now or anything back to the Blue Jays. I was just too sensitive about it, being that the two guys are both first basemen. Okay, so, you know, I think I tried, even though I was incorrect, because you're right in saying the Red Sox were a tire fire for the vast majority of the season –

0: it is nice to talk to somebody who's not like a fan of your team, right? Somebody who's outside of it and looks at it a little bit with more clarity, less personal stake in the situation. What do you think of where the Blue Jays are at as they head into the deadline? Like, it seems like most of us have kind of accepted they're going to try to pivot and compete in 2027. That they're only going to sell off players that are on, at the end of their deals, the Kevin Gausmans of the world, potentially the George Springers of the world. But when you look at this group, are you like, hey, this is a blip on the radar, they should be back at it next season? Or are you like, this looks a little bit more concerning from the outside than maybe you guys think it is?
1: So it's a little bit of both. Mm-hmm. So if I were sitting there looking at this, I believe I picked the Blue Jays to win the division this year. Like, I was high on Toronto coming in. But that's for this year. Like, you got the A1 results of what you would have hoped for Dylan Cease in year one, where, you know, there's a lot of times where you bring in a guy, especially an arm that's up and down. Like, we can't sit here and act like Dylan Cease is just this consistent dominant force. It's just not what his career has been. So I can't forecast for you what Dylan Cease is going to be next year. Maybe the strikeouts are still there, but he's very, you know, hot and cold in terms of what his seasons look like overall. George Springer was a big piece of what the Blue Jays had going on last year to get to the World Series. And that was kind of his Wilson Contreras season, a little bit older maybe, but just this out of nowhere, I'm going to have a career year in my late 30s and be a key cog in this team getting to the World Series. He won't be here. And also a clubhouse guy that you need players that have been there and done that. I know it sounds crazy.
0: No, it's
1: and
0: true.
1: I'm sure the analytical nerds don't feel this way, but having someone in the room who has won and can teach the younger players, like, hey, this is how you pace yourself, you know, just to bounce questions off of, you know, hey, like in the postseason, are you lifting before the games? Are you lifting after the games? Are you not lifting at all to conserve your energy? Like stuff like that, that's so invaluable to have someone like that in the room. And I could see Springer getting moved, like you mentioned. Kevin Gausman, another guy that has been such a consistent force. Like, what a great signing for the Blue Jays. So if this is it for Gausman, then tip of the cap, standing ovation for him. I think he's been everything and more that Toronto hoped he would be. Mm-hmm. But I guess to answer your question, you know, I do like a lot of the pieces that they have that would be a part of that next core to get Toronto back to the postseason. And you have to believe that this is not what Vladdy is now. He didn't just magically, like Space Jam, lose his powers overnight. I can't personally explain what we're seeing this year. But if I were a betting man, I would say that it's a blip on the radar. And I'm hoping that he takes this, because he is a guy that he's motivated. He's for a guy that has the pedigree that he does, that has the resume already that he does, and that has the money that he does. Mm-hmm. He's still a chip on the shoulder guy, which I love that about Vladdy. I could see him taking this season very personally, as I am my own enemy now, and having an off season full of workouts where he comes in next year and is dominant. So, it's kind of both for me. I like some pieces and also can acknowledge that, there are some pieces that certainly were a big part of why they got to the World Series last year that will no longer be here.
0: So I think that's a good read. And even to the Cease point, where some people might push back to that, because he's been so dominant for the Blue Jays. The year Dylan Cease was the runner-up for the AL Cy Young with the Chicago White Sox, the year after, he posted the highest ERA of his career as a starter outside of his rookie season. So, like, the idea that it's just, like, there's a level of consistency to him in terms of, like, he posts, he gets the strikeouts, all those things are absolutely concrete. But, yeah, getting another Cy Young year out of him the following season is definitely more of a question mark than it is closer to a certainty. And yeah, like, again, there are pieces to this team, including the fact that ownership is going to continue to spend, assuming that there is no lockout and there is no salary cap, which is still what I'm banking on. But I'll get into that in a second.

0: But yeah, I don't know, man. I will say that it feels like there's more work to be done than I would have even guessed a couple of, like maybe even a month ago when I was starting to entertain the idea that they might be sellers. Okay, so that brings me to this, though. Which team do you think has the most pressure on them at the deadline? Because, and this could be a seller or a buyer, but I look at it more through the buyer's lens because, like, you're very obviously plugged in and invested with the Red Sox. But I don't know what the level of, like, pressure for them is at the deadline when this season all of a sudden turned on its ear and became one that was, I don't know, kind of magic. Like, it feels maybe a little house money to me on the outside, but maybe I'm wrong in that. I circled the Yankees, obviously. I circled the Mariners. I have the Phillies. And that's kind of my top tier of the teams where I'm like, man, if you didn't do something, it would feel like a kind of a disaster.
1: So there's a couple more teams that came to mind for me. I think number one from your list would be the Phillies because they've invested so much and they've gotten so close so many times and didn't win. There has to be a certain level of pressure that Dave Dombrowski is feeling to be like, you know, I went out and got Bryce Harper. I signed Kyle Schwarber twice and the Nola deal. Like there's a lot of time and money that has been invested in that Philadelphia Phillies core. So that's probably number one for me. I think number two is a seller. Like the Detroit Tigers,
0: yeah, that's gonna be my guess.
1: There's a lot of pressure on them to get this thing right. And I mean, I don't know to what degree teams are going to be going all out. Like the Milwaukee Brewers and Los Angeles Dodgers are probably going to be competing the most heavily for Scooble services. A couple other teams, the Cubs need starting pitching desperately. That's another team that has spent money and have this team that should be, they paid Craig Counsell, you know, a ton of money to come in and be their manager. Like they probably are feeling the pressure to add to their rotation after they've suffered so many injuries. And the Atlanta Braves, that's a team where it's like, yeah, we need starting pitching. And last year we proved was an aberration. This year we bounced back. And if you're looking at the list of teams that could really go toe to toe with the Los Angeles Dodgers in a post game series, like the Braves are on that list. Mm-hmm. Like they would have to be. So yeah, I would say that they're a team that kind of needs to go for it at the deadline. But I mean, it's all relative, right? Like you put yourself in the room of maybe we're not even considering a team like the Tampa Bay Rays. It's like they're sitting on top of the AL East all year. They're holding off, the Yankees and they might be sitting there thinking, hey, we've never won a World Series in the history of our franchise. Aaron Judge is hurt. Giancarlo Stanton's hurt and Tarek Skubal is on the trade market. This might be our only chance to do something crazy at the deadline because, like, we're never going to be able to afford a Tarek Skubal in free agency, but we can sure as hell trade for 3 months of him and have him in our rotation and try and take advantage of an American League that is just a barren wasteland. Mm-hmm. It's kind of just a matter of what's going on in the room of each organization. You could probably make a case for almost every team that's in contention.
0: So I think that's like a good assessment of all those teams. I guess like you can't see inside my mind when it comes to when I rank the most pressure has to do partially with what their fan bases would think, right? Like what the pressure would be upwards from, yeah, the people who buy tickets, how furious they would be if there was like a pretty mediocre deadline or something where they didn't improve their roster somewhat drastically. And I will say a piece of that too is Yankees, Mariners, and Phillies fans who I mentioned are all pretty visible, right? Like those are big fan bases that are on social media. They're in my feeds. They're certainly in yours. And the tone that I'm getting from them is like, you better do something. And I watched the Yankees. I've watched a bunch of the Yankees this season, but I watched one the other night where they blew that lead against the White Sox. They were up like 3 runs late. They blew it. They go into extras. And I think it went to the 12th. And it went to the 12th because the Yankees just couldn't cash runs. They're coming up and it's like Ben Rice strikes out and he's obviously the aircraft carrier for their baseball team right now. But you look at their lineup and it's totally underwhelming. It does not look like a World Series contender.

0: contender whatsoever without Aaron Judge in there. And even when I was picturing Judge in there, I'm like, man, they could use a lot more. They could definitely use a lot more. With the Phillies, you got Bryce Harper getting into it with his manager, essentially. So it feels like if they don't do something, that's maybe like a mutiny. Like, that's a real problem for your organization if they don't listen to Bryce at this point or do something to bolster their group. And then, yeah, the Mariners, just to go from making the CS and losing it the way you did to having a season where you take yet another step back and you get incredible starting pitching, minus, I guess, like the Brian Wu stuff on the road is weird. But those are the three where I'm like, I just can't see anything not happening for you guys and your fans not having basically full revolt.
1: Yeah, the Mariners situation is this, like, same story, different year, where, yeah, we're phenomenal at pitching. We can't hit. I think the interesting part this year is obviously that Cal Raleigh has been so bad.
0: Him and Vladdy, and the two guys that are just like, they got the Monstar sap, as you mentioned.
1: Yeah, yeah, they got absolutely zapped. And I don't know, I feel like it's been 3 years almost. We can say it's been 3 years of the Seattle Mariners having this abundance of pitching and not being willing to deal from it. And now when they've desperately, it's not like they like were okay, like middle of the pack. Like, no, they've desperately needed offense for several years and probably cost themselves multiple chances at a deep postseason run. And it's like now they want to deal from it, but it's not the names that any team would consider juicy. It's like, all right, yeah, Emerson Hancock. Cool, man. Mm-hmm. Like, how are we not having conversations about some of the top arms, or at least one top arm in your rotation? And then you can go out and get that blue chip, middle of the order bat that you've so desperately needed for this entire run that you've been on. You know, that game, I was there in Seattle. What was that, 2022? The first time they made the playoffs in 21 years, and they went 18 innings and didn't score a run. It's like, what do we do? How was that next offseason not met with just, all right, we're going all in on bats? And they just haven't. It's baffling to me. So I have no sympathy for the Mariners. I do for their fans, but for the organization, no. Like, it's been right there in front of you this entire time on what you should do, and they just haven't done it.
0: I agree with that. So the Tigers piece of it, though, is a really good one. Because I thought in terms of the sellers with the most pressure, it's definitely Tigers because of the Skubal situation. If you don't nail that, right? Like, if that's not a trade that you're looking at, you remember, obviously you remember when Soto got traded and it was CJ Abrams and James Wood. And they got, I think, Mackenzie Gore in that deal as well. You looked at that trade package and the entire baseball world had a consensus feeling like, okay, they really did a thing here. The Nationals did extremely well in this trade. Good job by them setting up their future. I think the Tigers need to do the same thing with Skubal. If you end up moving him and people are going, hey, some organizations value this guy more than the other, that's a problem, like a huge problem. The other to me is just the Mets in terms of how that fan base is destitute right now. They're kind of in hell. And I would imagine that if they don't do some kind of like a pretty severe fire sale or do some pretty heavy lifting to change a lot of the pieces, people are going to be really, really pissed. But the Tigers thing, this is the thing I find most fascinating about it outside of just how the Tigers recover from losing a guy like that. Right now, the Dodgers are the front runner, according to many people, to land Tarik Skubal. And I've been on this take all along, and I'm going to triple, quadruple, quintuple down on it, which is, the Dodgers trading for Tarik Skubal is actually horrible for baseball. Like, truly, truly, truly horrible for people like me that don't think there's going to be a lockout. Because if they end up winning another World Series, they win three in a row, and Tarik Skubal is on the mound for this team, and he's dominating, I just don't think that for months after the baseball season ends, the massive amount of fan discourse isn't going to start to zag the other way, where they start to go, you know what, maybe a salary cap is needed. And I think guys like you and I understand that a salary cap is not good for the sport, that having an evil empire team like the Dodgers is actually overall good for baseball. But there does come a tipping point where the average fan is going to look at things and say, I'm just not happy right now. And to me, the analogy is with the NBA. They already had a salary cap, but they didn't have the second apron rule. And what caused it? The Golden State Warriors getting Kevin Durant and ripping off multiple championships. And the league looked at that, and they had fan sentiment of being like, we're sick of the Warriors. They changed the rules. Now we have the second apron, which essentially has become a hard cap in the NBA. And my feeling is, Skubal to the Dodgers, it doesn't guarantee them a World Series, obviously. Anything can happen. But But if they were to win a World

0: series with Tarek Skubal. To me, it actually increases the chances of a lockout, and I don't want that.
1: Optically, yes, I agree with you. But I think, you know, when the argument to that will be, well, we didn't sign Tarek Skubal. We drafted, developed, and built up our system, and we used our homegrown players to acquire sure. Tarek Skubal. Isn't that the goal? Like, we didn't buy him. It'll be that when they sign him in free agency in November and they have this handshake agreement under the table where it's like, yeah, we're just kind of getting you started early. But, yeah, optically, I think, you know, I see it from both sides. There will definitely be unrest, and I don't know that there will be apathy. I don't know that there will be fans that are like, I'm done with baseball, because I go back to those 90s Yankees yeah. teams that hauled off three straight and then got back there in 2001 and lost. But, yeah, I think the sport needs a villain. And now that the Houston Astros dynasty is behind us, the Dodgers have just picked up the mantle, and now they're the hateable villain. And to a degree, that is good for the sport. Them winning every single year, not good for the sport. But having a superpower that people want to see lose, that is good for the sport. It's just like it needs to be believable that they're going to lose. Like, you can't have like Andre the Giant versus Rey Mysterio and be like, well, like, Rey Mysterio is a former world heavyweight champion, so conceivably it's like, no, like, stop, you know, trying to make this something that it's not. This guy would kill that guy every single time. And that's kind of what the Dodgers are hoping to build up. Like, they want to build up this team that is just undeniable versus we're very competitive. Like, those are two different tiers. And to your point, that's where they're going to be if they go out, get a Tarek Skubal, and add him to their embarrassment of riches that they already have.
0: I just don't think the average fan, right? I'm not talking about people who are super plugged into the sport who say, well, anybody could have traded for Skubal. It's going to be the average person who looks at that and just says, of course they ended up with even more. How do they even have the prospects to add this guy? And the other part of it is, think about, there's a lot of people that aren't going to watch the NL playoffs, right? They're not going to watch the Dodgers play the Braves or the Dodgers play the Phillies. Once you get to a World Series and the Dodgers are facing any of those teams, like, it's impossible for me to close my eyes and try to picture. And again, some people said this about the Blue Jays, but although the Jays were hot, and it felt as though, again, I was in it and I'm living in Toronto, so definitely there was more of a perception that the Blue Jays could win. But imagine the American League teams that are going to be in the postseason against the Dodgers this year in a World Series. Like, you think the Rangers, like, somehow they end up there? They're beating the Dodgers?
1: God, no.
0: Yeah. No. You think the White Sox go on a miracle run, what they would look like against the Dodgers? Hell, put the Rays. The Rays are the class of the American League. And I just think that they would get browbeaten by the Los Angeles Dodgers in a World Series. And so you combine every casual watching this, three World Series in a row, Tarek Skubal being there, and then, like, months of just discourse about it, I think you're going to lose fan sentiment. You're going to start to get people who are more casual going, I think we need a salary cap. I think we need more fairness. I want to be able to see my team win. I'm sick of the three times in a row with the Dodgers. That's just the way I think it's going to start to lean. And once ownership groups have the fans in their pockets where they're against the players, I think that that's kind of where they've gained a lot of leverage that they can lean into it.
1: You say months that we could be talking about it. It could be over a year that we're talking about it. If they, you know, if all those reports are correct that the owners are prepared or anticipating sitting out for an entire year, like, we're going to be in big trouble. And, I really hope it doesn't come to that. I hope, you know, in a world where Tarek Skubal does end up with the Dodgers, it would be a nice little send off into the offseason if some team. But to your point, what team? Like, what team in the American League matches up with it? Like, that team doesn't exist. So, I don't know. Maybe it's the Red Sox after the trade deadline.
0: Legitimately, I don't know what the heavy lifting is from another team that could match Tarek Skubal going to the Dodgers. I still think their best shot of losing would be a National League team. That's why. So, let me ask you this. What's your favorite Skubal destination? Because for me, it's definitely the Brewers. The idea that they would have Mizorowski and Tarek Skubal 1-2, I feel like that could beat the Dodgers.
1: I'm with you. I think 1A and 1B is the Brewers to have Mizorowski.

0: Gronkowski and Kyle Harrison and Tarek Skubal in the same rotation. But the 1B would be if the Pirates just came out of nowhere.
1: Oh, come on.
0: And they were like, you know what? Like, they're a game back.
1: Yeah,
0: game
1: I know, but I just, I can't see it. Like, I just cannot wrap my mind around that being a possibility.
0: But, I mean, could you imagine Paul Skenes and Tarek Skubal in the same rotation? Like, much like the Rays, that's the only way that we would ever see that unless it's with a completely different organization. Like, they would have to trade for half a season of Skubal. Like, they would never put Google money on the books. It's their one shot to put them together. Not saying it'll happen, but it would be very fun.
1: So last thing, again, you are a guy who's plugged in, and especially with the Red Sox. I've been going over the idea. It really does feel to me like George Springer is a fit for Boston. And yeah, there's a lot of money, but I think the Jays would be willing to eat some of that. George Springer has a no-move clause, but he is a Connecticut guy, and I can't envision him saying, no, I'm absolutely not moving to go play for Boston for a season and try to go on a playoff run. Do you think there will be interest from the Red Sox in a guy like Springer? You bring in a right-handed bat. The guy you just brought in already hurt right-handed bat that you were hoping to, have for the postseason run. Do you see that as a fit? Do you think that will be an avenue of pursuit for the Red Sox?
0: Yeah, I absolutely see it as a fit. You know, they just brought in Jamai Jones. Like, he's been hitting well for them as a righty bat. Mm-hmm. But, you know, you look at a situation like Jarren Duran in left field. He's been statistically, like, the worst hitter in baseball.
1: And now he's fighting with teammates.
0: Yeah, now he's fighting with teammates. And I don't know if you saw the post-game comments, but they just blatantly lied to our face.
1: Yeah.
0: And then the DH spot, you know, Masa is not playing every day. So, like, there's plenty of at-bats to be had for a right-handed power bat that's a veteran leader that's won and has local ties. Like, absolutely, yes. Especially, you know, like you said, if there's a nice little haircut on the Red Sox side of things financially, I'm sure that there'll be plenty of interest in that.
1: Jared, again, congrats on being a buyer and having this time of year not be depressing, where you lose fan favorites, and then you go, like, I don't know what I'm doing for the next month of shows. Like, I'm trying to put together what the ideas are for projecting the future, and I don't know what that is. So enjoy the run. I would say you earned it, but you didn't, and I can't believe this fluky thing ended up happening for you guys.
0: I mean, the one thing that we left out was that the Red Sox traded Connelly early for Curtis Mead, who broke his wrist two plate appearances into his Red Sox career. Yeah. So I can at least join you in misery in some regard, but at the end of the day, we're still awesome.
1: Yeah.
0: And it is what it is.
1: Yeah. All right. See you, buddy. Thanks for doing this.
0: Thanks, JD.
1: See you, pal. Jared Carrabas, host of the Baseball is Dead podcast and Section 10. So here's where I'm at with the Springer thing. I think that if you are picturing him moving from the Blue Jays, that is the most likely outcome. It's that and Houston. But to me, I just don't see the need for Houston as being as clear. They have Yordan Alvarez playing at their DH. I've seen what he looks like in the outfield. I've seen what George Springer looks like in the outfield. They're not as obvious buyers, in my opinion. Like, yeah, the team is older, but I've seen many, many people throwing out thoughts that they could end up selling a bunch of these guys, that they would be trying to pivot their organization at this moment. Like, Jeremy Pena is another guy that's been in trade rumors, and I think to the Red Sox. So if you're not really fully in, are you going to be investing in George Springer, even if it only costs you a couple prospects? I'm not too sure, especially given that the fit is uncomfortable. The Red Sox remain the team for Springer that seems most obvious to me, where I go, yep, you could plug him in. He could play DH a lot of different nights. You can find spots from in your lineup. He would fit that market. He would probably go to that market. Jays get off some of the money, maybe not all the money, but you can actually get maybe a bit of a prospect return given that they are divisional rivals and you've got to pay that division rival tax. And maybe they're willing to pay it. The thing is, the Jays did this with Steve Pierce, right? They traded Steve Pierce. They got back Santiago Espinal. It ended up being a win-win for both teams. The Jays got a guy who ended up making an all-star game for them. No, was it like the Jays got a World Series? Of course not. But you do that trade

over again, considering what you got back for an aged Steve Pearce. I do think it feels different if George Springer is having huge moments with the Red Sox. You invested this heavily in him. He was a major free agent signing for you. He's someone that has one of the most iconic home runs in your franchise's history. He's one of the most advertised Blue Jays that is out there. How different it feels if Boston gets hot, Boston goes on a run, George Springer is a contributor with that team. And let's just say, for the sake of, because that's the ultimate doomsday scenario, he does the Steve Pearce thing where he goes on to win World Series MVP and helps Boston win a championship. I don't think it would sit as well as the Steve Pearce thing. I know it wouldn't. That's not even a hot take. That's just kind of plain and obvious, sort of a boring take. And yeah, you're supposed to do what's best for your franchise, but in a year where you've been kicked in the teeth this badly, is there any part of this group that is going to, and I'm not talking about the front office because I think they will be more cold and calculated. I think more to ownership or people that are involved in selling tickets and keeping this fan base happy, if there would be any somewhat of a pushback to saying, hey, George Springer's only destination for a trade is the Boston Red Sox. It's the best place in terms of a return. We're all moving on. He's probably not coming back next season. Really, there is no spot for George next year, right? You can't keep doing this DH thing, not with some of the guys they have. You got to believe Santander is going to give you something at some point. Maybe not, but the offense is going to need a bit of an overhaul, and I don't know how investing in George Springer is going to help you at this point, given the limited flexibility in the field. Are you uncomfortable doing that deal, considering it could really piss off some people who end up watching it? Something to at least think about. You can subscribe to this podcast on Apple or on Spotify or any of your podcast platforms. Reach out anytime on Twitter and Instagram at JD Bunkus. Thanks to everybody who listened. And we will see you on Monday for a deadline day show and then a Tuesday recap next week. We'll see you then.

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7: What's going on? Welcome to Jays Talk Plus, Friday edition, trade deadline weekend edition. No, you guys have a long weekend. We do not. The Blue Jays will be taking on the St. Louis Cardinals at Rogers Center, and then Monday is the Major League Baseball trade deadline, so we will be with you 10 a.m. to 2 p.m. that day. Obviously, Sportsnet will have coverage all the way through the deadline with Blair and Barker. A lot to happen. Not much happening yet. We keep getting those little tiny deals like Logan Ohapi and Chase Silseth. Jake Rogers, who'd been DFA, got traded for an unranked prospect yesterday. AJ Minter got dealt to the Twins for a pair of prospects who have name value but are not off to great, you know, pro career starts and things like that. Nothing big cooking yet. So there'll be a lot to speculate on today. Nothing to sink our teeth into. Later in the show, we will have Jorge Castillo of ESPN. We'll talk about the two New York teams, one of which is a seller, one of which is a clear buyer. We'll also talk some MLB labor stuff with Jorge. John Morosi will join us at 11 o'clock. Ben Schulman will join us a little later to get us set for Jays Cardinals, which begins at 7:07 tonight down at Rogers Center. Dylan Cease taking on Kyle Leahy. Later in that series, we'll see the major league debut of Quinn Matthews. Let's talk some pitching. And this will be deadline adjacent, but I just want to sink my teeth into some starting pitching stuff. There are a lot of interesting matchups today. There are a lot of interesting guys throwing today who may or may not be making their last start for the respective teams. Nobody better to talk pitching with than Nick Pollock, founder of Pitcherless and five-time SWA award winner. He joins us now. Nick, how are we doing this morning?
8: Oh, fantastic. How you doing? Thanks for having me.
7: Pretty good, man. It's good over here. Like, deadline time's fun. I preferred it last year in 2022 when the 23 when the Blue Jays were buyers. They are not. Presumably this time. So that part's a little bit of a bummer. But otherwise, I'm good, man.
8: I mean, look, here's the thing. The Jays could do some really fun things at the deadline right now. And I think what's most interesting is this weekend where you have a lot of these teams who are a couple games back from the wild card. They are about 10%, maybe up to 30% chance of making the playoffs, according to Fangraphs. And based on this weekend series,

0: could see teams all of a sudden become massive sellers, massive buyers. And I'm so curious what the Blue Jays specifically are going to do, because they do have a piece or two that they can move at the deadline and really improve their 2027, 2028 chances. Or they could maybe sweep this weekend, feel like they're right back into it, and then make some other interesting moves. There's a lot of things that could happen this weekend. It's a really fun time in baseball.
1: It's a really fun time. And I think most scenarios have the Jays selling come Monday, but we'll see how it goes. Nick, I'm curious, if in your area of expertise, you are analyzing pitchers, and analyzing pitchers works the same for fantasy as it does for actual pitching. And there is overlap exactly. In terms of trade deadline value and fantasy value. So what are you looking for as someone who is going to look at the shifts in which team a player is on, who gets a new opportunity, things like that, with a fantasy lens? Like, what matters to you other than, like, oh, Tarek Skubal's on a slightly better team, we like, maybe he gets one more win that he wouldn't have gotten in Detroit. Like, what's front of mind for you as a fantasy guy on deadline week?
0: Absolutely. And what's kind of funny is that I initially got into this really just being completely on the fantasy side. And then I realized that what I do, I just only talk about starting pitching. I just talk about them as players and then say at the end, okay, cool, here's the fantasy lens of it. So, because what I do is just like, do I think this guy is good? Do I think that what he's doing is what he's going to be doing in the future? And there are a lot of aspects that happen, or there are a lot of aspects of the team context that get lost in this the context of a season. And also, there are a lot of pitchers who just change themselves. And we can look at the whole season and say that, okay, their FIP is this, right? They're pitching in a certain way that should dictate that they are going to be better or they're going to be worse. But they're guys like Trevor Rogers, for example, of the Orioles, who has had a really shaky season as a whole, but as of late has done a really good job getting his four-seamer upstairs at 94, 95 all of a sudden, throwing changeups and sweepers down consistently. And those quick changes in the last four or five games can mean a whole lot entering this trade deadline. And on the flip side of it, you have, unfortunately, someone like Shane Bieber, who in his last start didn't last a full inning and walked six batters, had like a 35% strike rate. And all of a sudden, teams are going to be worried that they are not going to invest in someone who could be injured once again, right? You have Casey Mize of the Tigers, who all of a sudden had a massive drop in velocity, and everyone's going to be focused on these last starts with a lot of pitchers like this. So I'm so curious about that. And you also have to remember, there are teams like the Cubs, where they have one of the best defenses in baseball. And when, you know, in the fantasy world, a lot of people want to just focus on K-Mice walk rate and those flamethrowers, and we all love that. But a team like the Cubs has extracted value from guys like Justin Steele, Colin Ray, Javier Assad, Jameson Taillon, these pitchers who are not necessarily huge strikeout arms, but have put up very successful seasons because of this defense. And they might be targeting different guys specifically for their team context than saying, hey, look, we just got to get someone like Joe Ryan, who we know is going to get a ton of strikeouts.
1: Yeah, it's a great point. And Kevin Gausman is actually a good example of it, because obviously he is a very, very good pitcher. But when we look at his Blue Jays tenure the last 5 years, he is number two in how much fielding run value his defense has given him behind him. So, you know, I'm sure he'll be keeping an eye on which defense he lands with there as well. This is the answer to this question is very, very obvious. But because he's number two in your latest starting pitcher rankings, because he is clearly number one on the trade deadline rankings, what are you looking for with Tarek Skubal? What do you think of the position? You mentioned Casey Mize there. That's a second order decision for the Tigers. The writing might be on the wall here, but I imagine it is near impossible to find a Tarek Skubal trade that you feel good about at this point, right?
0: Oh, gosh. You can see my defeated face if you're watching this one, which you should, of course, at Sportsnet. And just not the Dodgers, you know? I think about an Onion article going around that was like, random baseball fans celebrate because the Dodgers didn't get star player. And they shouldn't have won the World Series last year. And it's also something in the back of my mind. Like, I just want the Tigers. Like, they can decide. Don't deal to the Dodgers. Just don't do that. And if Tarek Skubal does go to the Dodgers, then I'm sure it's going to be thrown around in the offseason about the lockout and all that kind of stuff. And it's just, please, please, please, please do not deal Tarek Skubal to the Dodgers. I think there are so many teams that have the farm system that could compete with the Dodgers. Like the Brewers do. They have such a good farm. They could absolutely do this. I would love

0: love that. The Cubs, I think it would be a really good fit as well. But surely, I think if there's one target that the Cubs should have this deadline, it is Kevin Gausman. Because Gausman's biggest flaw over the years has been his BABIP, that is the batting average of balls in play. And really, there have been times that the turf of the Rogers Center has not helped him. And the defense has improved over the years for the Blue Jays. But when it's been bad for Gausman, it's because he just allows too many hits in play. It's not because he's walking everybody. And the Cubs can nullify that really well. I think that is the number one rumor I hope comes to fruition, that the Cubs get Kevin Gausman. But yeah, Tarek Skubal, it's just, I don't know. I just not the Dodgers. That's all I care about.
1: I think Jays fans will love to hear that. I think Jays fans will be right there with you after last year. By the way, speaking of the Tigers, Evan Woodbury of MLive just reported that Casey Mize no longer the probable pitcher for today. So make of that what you will, everyone. No longer the probable pitcher for today.
0: Okay, so I will say this. He's no longer the probable pitcher, but in the last start for Casey Mize, I mean, what did I do, by the way, every single day, I write an article called the SP Roundup that goes over every single starting pitcher every night. Like, this is how I do what I do. I just need to know what everyone threw, and I can talk about it, understand their narrative for the year. And Casey Mize is someone who has been sitting around 93, 95 this year. He's had 2 starts on the IL already. And in his 2 starts ago, his lowest velocity was 93.1 on his fastball. And in the last start, he sat 92, and his minimum was 90 and change. That is a highly concerning thing to me. I've not heard anything about an injury or whatever, because I would imagine trying to deal him. And if he's not starting tonight, I would imagine that the Tigers would actually want to start him before dealing him to confirm that there isn't a problem. And the fact that he's not starting might not be that it's a trade. It might be that he's hurt. I hope that's not the case. I hope I'm being really stupid. Sometimes there are games where guys just don't have their velocity for whatever reason. But who knows? I would be careful if I were a team going after Casey Mize. I think that he's done a lot to improve. His slider has been the golden strike pitch that he's searched for years. And he's had just too many injuries this year that have prevented him from really getting into that rhythm that I know he can get into and be really dominant. But I'm so curious how this lands. I hope he's okay. I hope he's getting traded, and hope some team just loves it.
1: Yeah, the velo dip stuff is, I was very worried in the first 2 innings of Dylan Cease's last start, and then he threw a one hitter with like 12 Ks.
0: So, right.
1: You know, can't predict the ball sometimes. What are you going to do? Okay, as far as the Jays go, so there are a couple interesting names here that we touch on. Kevin Gausman, when you look at him, and I won't ask you to put like a prospect value on it, but when you're looking at him and how he ranks around baseball, the ERA is a little higher this year, but this is a guy with a lot of years of established track record. The underlyings are not suggesting anything is out of whack here. Is he still for you probably in the like 30 to 40 range if we were ranking, you know, who the best starting pitchers are the rest of the way here?
0: Oh, I mean, so here's an interesting conversation to have about the trade deadline. There are two types of trades, really. There are the ones who are the pure rentals, the ones who are looking for a starting pitcher that, hey, I need to have a game 3 starter that I trust and I know can be efficient enough and has been there before, that we can say, yes, we know that you can put up 6 innings for us. There are a lot of younger arms that we think are really, really great. But you throw them into a playoff situation, you're going to have teams that want to pull them in the 5th or so for their bullpen because they don't trust them in that high stress situation. We don't trust them to get through at bats quickly. And Gausman is super good. He is very efficient because he throws a ton of strikes to that four seamer. And even when the splitter is out of the zone a little bit more than it should, and he's not getting as many strikes, he is inducing a lot of balls in play. He doesn't have a high walk rate. And that actually can speak to high success in the playoffs. It's one of the elements that is vastly different in playoff baseball versus just regular season. So when you look at the rentals, you have like Tarek Skubal, you had Kevin Gausman in there. You have Dustin May, who I actually think is a very undervalued trade option right now. If the Cardinals decide, okay, fine, we have like a 11% playoff odds to do this, but then again, the Cardinals, and who really knows? They have Quinn Matthews coming up. I'm really excited about that. But with Gausman, I would say that if you're looking for a rental, as opposed to that 2-3 year guy like your Reed Detmers who might be on the market, same with you have Sandy, who's about a year and a half to go, I believe, and then you have a few other options. There's Emerson Hancock being thrown around, of course, by the Mariners. I would certainly put Kevin Gausman

0: in that top five, top 10 of starting pitchers for this playoff push right now. And you also look at the White Sox, who need more of a veteran presence somewhere right now. They might be more interested in that 2-3 year option and spending on that, because this is not just a 1 year window for them. This is something that is, they're hoping to actually build something out from this, but you might see some sort of deal there with Kevin Gausman, as they'd want to make that push, of course, for the Central and the wild card spot. So I would actually think that Kevin Gausman's name should be thrown around a lot once the Blue Jays really establish, yes, we are sellers. I don't know if you're going to get much for Shane Bieber at this point. His next scheduled start would be Monday. And, oh gosh, that's so annoying. You just want to like be able to get one more chance to say, yeah, that start was really stupid and not what he is. But yeah, and for Gausman, I would actually consider him someone that could go to the Braves really effectively, because they, I mean, they have the relationship there as well. They need a playoff starter, definitely. As I mentioned, also the Cubs. Those are the two best fits I see right now.
1: That's those are interesting ones. And like you said, with school, with anyone, no Dodgers, and we'll deal with it just fine. This is a fantasy question more than a Blue Jays question, because I've got 2 months of shows to do. So this will be a disappointing thing. But when these teams trade away starting pitching, veteran starting pitching, so the Cardinals, for example, if they trade Matthew Liberatore or Dustin May, Quinn Matthews is coming up on Saturday. That's really fun. If the Mariners traded like five pitchers, maybe we'd finally see Cade Anderson come up. They've just got too many. The Blue Jays are a team that if they trade a Gausman, a Bieber, a Scherzer, whatever, there's nobody really coming up. It's bullpen days. The Tigers are doing a bullpen day today with Casey Mize scratched. As a guy who goes through the starting pitchers every day, and even on the light schedule days, you have to recommend a streamer, how like disappointed parent are you in the teams that are just going to like pseudo bullpen day this or 3-4 inning quad A guy this the rest of the way after they trade those vets away?
0: Why would you remind me of that sadness that I have?
1: Because I'm trying to like, they call it anticipatory grief. In psychology, I'm trying to get ready for August and September here if it goes the way we think it's going to go.
0: Well, here's the thing, is that usually, I call it the Ryan Yarbrough situation. usually the trade deadline is a very exciting time where you have these teams who have a really cool sixth or seventh starter that were just waiting to get their opportunity. And back in 2000, I believe it was 23, maybe 22, I was a big Cole Reagans fan, and he hadn't really gotten a chance to start yet. And he was the number six on the Royals. And the Royals dealt Ryan Yarbrough to the Dodgers, and no one cared except me. Because it finally meant that Cole Reagans was going to be the number five. And that's when he had that amazing second half and then became the guy that we know now. And we don't have too many of those right now. Now, you did mention Cade Anderson. I actually do think that the Mariners are purposely trying to get rid of at least one of their guys so that Cade Anderson can come up. He's had such an amazing run in the minors thus far. The Mariners also don't like putting their starters in AAA because it is the PCL and it can be a different environment. So they have, with Bryce Miller and Brian Wu in the past, jumped guys from AA to the majors. So Cade Anderson, I think, actually could be up in like a week. I'm not even kidding. And I would be stashing him in those scenarios. Now, do they deal both Castillo and Hancock? Probably not. The Mariners are making a push here. And there's one aspect that can get lost a bit, is you need depth. You can't trade for someone else after this deadline. The whole waiver trading that used to happen is done now, which is a good thing. But it means that if the Mariners lose, I don't know, two guys, who is it after Cade Anderson? Ryan Sloan isn't doing enough in the minors to be anything more than a bullpen piece. So you might see just one guy move. Cade Anderson comes up and it's still kind of a sixth man. And then you get a little bit, you cross your fingers with the Mariners. But there really aren't many other guys. I mean, there's Carson Wisenhunt, who's getting more opportunities with the Giants right now. I'm trying to think of this, Luis Perales, maybe with the Nationals could get more opportunity. Maybe you see Blake Tidwell with the Giants too, Jack Weniger with the Mets. But even then, I don't really think that Jack Weniger is that great. Brody Hopkins might appear with the Rays, and he still needs to throw a few more strikes than he has. He's kind of like Joe Boyle, but hopefully not as bad as old Joe Boyle. It's a lot of those scenarios right now, and it's a little disappointing. But at the same time, I think about last year where you had Cam Schlittler and Nolan McClain and Chase Burns and a lot of these young arms that, I mean, some, of course, Chase Burns, we knew about, Jacob Mizorowski, we knew about, But Noah McClain was a fast.

0: No more bullpen games. If you make me commissioner, I will institute rules that prevent those bullpen games from happening and openers and followers. And it's a terrible, terrible thing that's happened to our sport.
1: Yeah, I will only accept them in the ALDS and when it's helping the Blue Jays get through against the Yankees. That's the only exception. Okay, as far as guys coming up that we have a little bit of certainty on their timeline and when they're going to arrive, Quinn Matthews is going to get called up and start for the Cardinals on Saturday here at Rogers Center. Lefty, 25 at this point, fourth round pick a couple years ago. What can you tell us about Matthews? What are you looking for in his major league debut?
0: So one of the things that I try to ask every single baseball fan is to really just have faith in their own ability. And what I mean by that is when you watch a pitcher on the mound, just have a general sense of like, okay, cool. He's trying to put like a fastball over here. You see where the glove is. He's trying to do this with a slider, do this with a changeup. You can generally understand that innately. And then ask yourself during a start, do you believe that this pitcher is battling himself or the batter? And subconsciously, you are actually picking this up all the time. So Quinn Matthews, when I saw him in the spring of 2025, I was incredibly excited about Quinn Matthews. Quinn Matthews was someone that was attacking the zone effectively, was not allowing hard contact guy batters were having a difficult time connecting with his fastballs. He was moving sliders around effectively, et cetera. And I felt, oh man, this is a guy who you can throw into the lineup right now. He could be like a 5-inning, 6-inning guy who's efficient, all of that stuff. Then he's gotten hurt. He had a lower velocity. He was down to like 92 or so. And it's been a bit of a journey for him. He's back to 94 now, which is very good for him. There is a term I have called a swatch, which is a southpaw with a tight changeup. And we saw that take over the league last year with guys like Ian Seymour and Parker Messick. You have this year with Foster Griffin doing this. You have Matthew Boyd as it. You have Andrew Abbott succeeding with it. So many pitchers did this. Noah Cameron. And it's a little disheartening to see that Quinn Matthews is really just four-seamer, sinker, and slider at this point. He does have a changeup. He threw seven in his last AAA start in across 93 pitches. I'm going to be looking for that changeup. I feel that lefties, essentially, in the same way that all right-handers pretty much should have a slider, you need to have a changeup. It is the number one nullifier against right-handers. You're going to see a ton of right-handers. And it's going to be a game where he's going to be throwing four seamers and sinkers plenty, with that slider trying to be back foot to right-handers. But I don't really think that he can be super consistent against right-handers without that changeup or even like a cutter getting inside to right-handers. So I'm not super enthused at the moment because I feel like there needs to be a little bit more in that arsenal to become the guy that I want Quinn Matthews to be. At the same time, it is a really good situation. The Cardinals have a good defense, and that's a wonderful home park. We've seen a ton of guys just be boring and okay there. We've also seen Dustin May at the beginning of the year. I was like, hey, Dustin May is in an amazing situation. He has really good stuff, and he has no pressure. Give him a moment, and he'll get there. And Dustin May, my gosh, I would be so thrilled if I'm a fan of any team that needs pitching if I got Dustin May. I think Dustin May, who will go cheaper than last year's rental deadline price. I cannot believe that one from the Red Sox last year. I think Dustin May is going to be a very sneaky add if the Cardinals are dealing away at the deadline. So pay attention to that. Quinn Matthews, I'm curious. I'm not incredibly optimistic that he's going to be a great arm for the rest of the way, but yeah, you definitely will see some productive starts from him if he is getting that full runway through the end of the year.
1: Before we let you go here, we found out right as we were coming on air that Andrew Painter is going to come back up tonight and start for the Phillies. Obviously, a former first-round pick, a top prospect who had a ERA north of seven, went down to AAA. The surface numbers aren't that good, but four of the five AAA starts were good. You're shaking your head here. Is this a shaking my head? I'm out on Andrew Painter, or what are we looking for tonight in that one?
0: Oh, it's so funny. It's like a debutante ball to me. That's what this is. It's Andrew Painter. He's been a big name. I kind of see Andrew Painter being dealt by the Phillies like Clint Frazier and Miguel Andujar, right? Andrew Painter, former top prospect, and had Tommy John, and I believe it was Tommy John. It was just a very significant injury. Then really wasn't back to his former levels. He's never been a big whiff guy. His biggest thing was throwing like 100 miles per hour as a young kid and having really good command across his entire arsenal. We've seen that drop to about 96 plus or so, and the secondaries never

0: never became big whiff pitches, never became pitches for batters to fear, while the four-seamer has just been incredibly hittable. So his whole stock the entire year has just been going down and down and down. I remember talking to James Anderson of RotoWire, a fantastic prospects analyst, about a year and a half ago when we finally got some data on Andrew Painter for his Arizona Fall League. And it wasn't impressive as far as like stuff goes. And I was like, what is it? I'm missing something about him. And he was saying, yeah, it really is just like the expectation that he's going to get better with this. And it's just about the command of everything. I haven't seen it come together. So I see this as the Phillies being like, look, we need to not be starting Alan Ranjel. And also, Aaron Nola is not Aaron Nola of old. We have to be dealing Andrew Painter now because I don't think we're going to get another shot. So I think they called him up to say he can still be a major league pitcher and please, please take Andrew Painter off our hands. So that's why I'm laughing as much as I am. I think it's exactly what a lot of teams should be doing right now is just saying, hey guys, look at this thing. He's actually okay. Please take him. And I'm so curious what we get from this because I am personally out on Andrew Painter.
1: It's some team is going to look at the pedigree and the fact that he's only 23 and he's like 6'7", and some team's going to be like, we can fix him for
0: Right. And
1: sure.
0: maybe they can.
1: Maybe they can. The Phillies couldn't. So they're going to be shopping at the deadline. We're actually going to talk Jays Phillies stuff a little later in the show. For today, Nick, thanks so much for doing this, man. Also, got to say, really loved the latest episode of the podcast with Eno. You guys getting into it. Gabriel Hughes, who knew there was that much interest going on in Colorado? Keep up the great work.
0: I appreciate you so much. Thanks for having me.
1: Nick Pollock, founder of Pitcher List, five-time Fantasy Sports Writer Association award winner. A ton of good stuff at Pitcher List. If you are a fantasy player, the daily stream recommendations, the breakdown of everyone who pitched the night before, all of that stuff's really valuable. Great episode of The Craft, their YouTube show with Eno Saris yesterday, going into some of the, you know, are we buying this breakout? Are we buying this breakdown? That kind of stuff. A lot of great stuff there. Let's take a break. We'll do more great stuff with Jorge Castillo of ESPN. John Morosi and Ben Schulman will join us in the second hour as well as Jays Talk Plus continues on Sportsnet 590 The Fan and Sportsnet 360.
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11: Welcome back to Jays Talk Plus. Blake Murphy with you. Jays back in action tonight at 7:07. And then 3 days, less an hour after that, is the trade deadline. Monday at 6 p.m. The Mets got it started a little bit yesterday. They dealt A.J. Minter to the Twins for a couple of low-ranked prospects. So we're moving, kind of. Casey Mize has been scratched from his start today. That's a little more motion there. It's going to get interesting over the next couple of days. Let's get into it with Jorge Castillo, our pal at ESPN. Jorge, how we doing, man?

0: how I'm feeling. Well, that trade happened about like at midnight last night, so I was still at City Field. So, you know, it turned into a longer night. Actually, maybe a little before midnight, but it turned into a longer night. Sleep is already sort of an issue. But I actually enjoy it. I really enjoy this time of the year. It's fun. It's exhilarating trying to chase stuff down and seeing what teams are thinking and how they're approaching this and what they're ultimately going to do. While understanding also, hey, man, these are guys, these are people's lives. You know, they have families, they have kids, they have to uproot themselves and all that. So, but it's fun. It's a good time. It's stressful, but I'm having a good time.
1: You turn to a source at City Field and be like, you couldn't wait till the morning, man? What's going on? Like, I remember when the Raptors got Kawhi, like, back in 2018, it woke me up in the morning, like, 6 in the morning. I'm looking at my phone, like you guys couldn't wait until, like, after a coffee here? Come on.
0: You know, what's funny is I was already back in the press box, up in the press box post-game after clubhouse access. Minter was not in there. I actually spoke to Minter pre-game about the possibilities. The Twins were brought up, and it's funny how things work out. But, yeah, the Mets finally got it started. We've been waiting here. And I just feel like these next 72 hours are just going to be intense.
1: Yeah. So, I mean, Minter for the two prospects, and those are prospects with like a little bit of name recognition value from college in Bruin Agbayani and Billy Amick, but like not, you know, not top ranked prospects or anything like that. So to the extent you want to talk about the Minter deal, we can, but this is more, the catch up bottle, like it's going to start flowing now for the Mets.
0: Yeah. 1,000%. I mean, you're not going to get much for a rental reliever.
1: Yeah.
0: Whose velo is down after a major surgery, right? So, you know, what I've heard is the return was okay, and that's about what you expect. Now, the Mets have bigger moves to make. They have some pieces that they're going to move. Freddy Peralta, Clay Holmes, maybe Luke Weaver, Waskar Brazabon, Tyrone Taylor, Luis Robert Jr. I mean, that's where Brooks Raley. Those are the guys I think are going to get moved. And then there's others that could get moved. So it's going to be a busy time for the Mets.
1: So you mentioned a couple of the expiring vets there. That's the easier one. The Mets are in a similar situation to the Blue Jays where, you know, the vets who are about to be free agents, that's straightforward. You see what you can get for them. But there are guys who could potentially be around beyond this year. There is guys who maybe are owed too much money for there to be great value there. And there is this, I assume the Mets are going to want to compete again in 2027. So when you look at all of that outside of, hey, Freddy Peralta's about to walk, so you deal him for what you can get. How do you think the Mets will or should be working through the, hey, we're trying to compete again next year aspect of this deadline?
0: Well, you set a price on these players, you know, whether it's Luke Weaver, Waskar Brazabon, guys who are controlled, who are controllable beyond this year, Francisco Alvarez, another guy who's probably going to get some interest out there because several teams need catching help. And if teams meet the price, then you start a bidding war, right? I think that's what's going to happen here. And ultimately what happens at the trade deadline every single year is relievers go for more than they go in any other part of the calendar. Like relievers don't go for much beyond, like in the off season and early in the season, like these relievers, the prices for them aren't that high. But once you get to the trade deadline, these teams are looking at it as, okay, we got a stretch run here. And they're thinking about October. Now Luke Weaver, for example, is a guy who's owed, I think his AAV for next year is $11 million. That's pretty high for a reliever, but this is a guy who over the last 2.5 years has proven to be an elite reliever, and he's done it in the biggest market in New York City, the Yankees and the Mets. He's done it as a setup man. He's done it as a closer. He's done it in big games. So he's a guy, okay, the Mets are going to say, all right, guys, we want your offers. And I think ultimately Luke Weaver will be dealt because it's going to start a bidding war, and these teams are desperate for bullpen help, and they're thinking about October.
1: Yeah, and like you lay out there, again, the Jays are in a similar position. They have Hoffman and Rogers under control and at a reasonable contract for a reliever, but you're going to get calls on those guys. On the veteran side, you know, we've talked about Peralta. Tyrone Taylor's kind of interesting because who knew he'd be, you know, the most valuable Mets position player. But Clay Holmes was the one that, like, maybe a month ago felt like could be a swing piece, not just because he's coming back from injury, but I think there was some chatter about maybe there was an extension there or something like that. Given where he is on his rehab, given that extension talks either haven't happened or haven't picked up, safe to assume he's going to be available between now and Monday as well?
0: Oh, yeah. I expect Clay Holmes to get traded, like 99.9%. There's always a chance he's not. But, yeah, the extension talks, I think, was very one-sided on the home side. I think he likes being here in New York. Another guy who played for the Yankees and came over to the Mets and has success in both places. Now, his role was completely different with the Yankees as a reliever. And he's been a, you know, he's a second year as a starter. Before he took that

0: Comebacker that broke his leg in May. He's one of the best starters in the National League. 2.39 ERA in 9 starts. He's going to help a team down the stretch here. And like you said, he's a swing guy. He's a guy who's come out of the bullpen in the World Series, you know, in big games. And in, now this is a guy who can start. And maybe in October, you know how it is, Blake. You started last year with the Blue Jays. All of a sudden, you see guys coming out of the bullpen. You're like, what? Like, what's going on here? Games get crazy. And Holmes can do that. So I think he's going to get quite the haul. I think he's probably the best. It's he and Luke Weaver between probably the best pieces, assets for the Mets. They're going to move here at this trade deadline.
1: So on the other side of the city, the Yankees are obviously in a very different position. They're losing extra inning games to the White Sox left and right in funny fat walk-off walk. We're going to back pick at third base and throw it away. Needless to say, the Yankees are always buyers, but given how things have gone of late, given how many injuries they're dealing with in the outfield right now, expecting a busy couple days on the other side of New York?
0: Yeah, the Yankees is such, it's just a weird spot. They're such, it's strange because as of right now, they're not like a lock to make the postseason, but the chances are super high that they're going to make the postseason, right? So the American League is not good. The Rays are good and that's about it. Then it's the Yankees. So they're in a weird spot because Aaron Judge, no one knows when Aaron Judge is going to return. And there's a chance he doesn't return, frankly, because the Yankees keep saying, you know, he's going to come back, but we don't know when. All right. Well, you know, it's July 31st. He's been on, hasn't played in a game in 2 months. He suffered this rib injury at the end of April. It's been 3 months. So, and then you got Giancarlo Stanton on the injury list. You got Cody Bellinger on the injury list with a hamstring strain. Those two guys are expected to return, but when? It's one of those situations where, okay, if this team is ready for the middle of September going into October, that's great. But you also want to win the division. Blake, you saw it last year.
1: Yeah.
0: The Blue Jays and the Yankees battling for that division, finished with 94 wins. Every win mattered. The Blue Jays won a tiebreaker. They get home field in the ALDS, and they knock out the Yankees in 4 games. This year, the version of the Blue Jays, that was this year's version of the Blue Jays is the Rays, a team that everyone's like, okay, this team can't be for real. No, they're for real. We're July 31st, and they're 20 games over 500. They're really good at home. They're pesky. They bother the Yankees with the way they play baseball. They remind me a lot of the Blue Jays of last year. So the Yankees are 3.5 games out right now. So you're trying to balance. While the Mets are balancing next season versus this season, the Yankees are balancing like September 1st versus now, September 15th versus now. We need to win these games right now. So what do? I think the Yankees are going to get a leverage reliever, an impact bullpen guy. I think the Yankees are going to make maybe two of those moves. And I think they're going to get a right-handed hitting hitter, probably an outfielder, but it could be a shortstop. Shortstop, it's tough. That market's tough. But I think they're going to get at least a right-handed hitting outfielder and then a catcher because – that's the position. That's the obvious glaring weakness on this team offensively is the catching position. I think they're going to get a right-handed hitting catcher to play with Austin Wells, who has been really good defensively, but has been one of the worst hitters in baseball this season. They need to upgrade there. There are a few options out there, and I think the Yankees will pay the price.
1: And to your point about the division race reflecting last year, the Rays with a big lead in the season series so far and one 4-game series to go. So notable there. With respect to the catching position, I know Ryan Jeffers had been a name out there, but the Twins are in bye mode at this point. Shea Langeliers is hurt. So as you work through that for the Yankees, who are you looking at? We're about to see Yvonne Herrera here in Toronto with the Cardinals for the weekend. I don't know how much he is available. It's pretty thin catcher market. What do you think? Who are you looking at when it comes to potential right-handed hitting catchers?
0: Yeah, so Ryan Jeffers, I've been connecting that dot since like November. It just seems so obvious to me. And I know the Twins are buying, right? But if you're the Twins, I mean, Jeffers has played about 50 games this season, and they still have scored the most runs in the American League. Like, he hasn't played a lot of the season. This is an offense that bangs, man. They for some reason, they're really good. And so maybe if you're the Twins, and I know they're saying we're buying, but maybe, hey, if I do flip Ryan Jeffers, who's a free agent this offseason, who is a Scott Boras client, who's going to go out there and try to get his money, you get bullpen help with him because the Twins bullpen, illustrated by their move last night against with getting AJ Minter, it's one of the worst bullpens in baseball. They need all the help they can get. So maybe you flip a Ryan Jeffers to the Yankees and you tell him, all right, who's available out of your bullpen? Who do you got? Maybe two guys. Maybe someone in the minors who can come up and help. I'm not sure, but I think that's a possibility between now and Monday. Now, otherwise, Shea Langeliers, towards meniscus, he's not an option right now. Hunter Goodman's the guy that really interests me. 3 years of control after this year, huge power, suspect defense, really good on the road. He's not a Coors Field creation. What's the price for him? Everyone has a price. Everyone's like, well, you know.

the Rockies kind of make could see him as part of their future. Well, okay, everyone has a price. When is that future for the Rockies, by the way? I mean, are they going to start winning next year, the year after that? I mean, at that point, you have to, extend Goodman. So maybe they cash in now. Tyler Stevenson with the Reds is another intriguing name. The Reds are sellers. He could help out. There are a few names around. Jonah Heim, who's now the starter with the A's because Langeliers is hurt, is another guy. So you mentioned Ivan Herrera, who was not caught that much.

0: this season. He's a below average catcher. He's been more of a DH. They got Fajes as well. The Cardinals are interesting because they have a couple guys in the minors, a couple catchers in the minors who are considered really, you know, they're highly ranked. The best catching prospect is in their system. So there are options out there. And I just think the Yankees are going to get one of them. I don't know which one, but they're going to get one of them.
1: Yeah, it's always fascinating when it's like, yeah, he's not really a catcher. We could play him there once in a while, but we want his bat in the lineup, a tough spot to be in. Last one on the Yankees for you, as far as what they could deal from, you mentioned there, you know, maybe there's a couple prospects who are willing to come up. Will Warren's name's been out there a little bit. Do you have a sense of what their appetite would be to move guys on the top of their prospect list, like a Lombard, like a Dax Kilby?
0: I think Lombard is about as close to untouchable as you can get right now. I think they view him as a shortstop of the future. I do not, you know, a lot of people are saying he's going to be the shortstop in a couple of weeks. I don't think that's true. I think he's more of a 2027 piece. And I know a few years ago it was Anthony Volpe was the untouchable, and that hasn't exactly worked out. But the Yankees see George Lombard as a, you know, his glove is already ready. It's a matter of his bat. Maybe he does come up in September just to get a taste of the big leagues. But I think he's the one guy. I think other than that, you know, it's depends on the player. You know, it's Dax Kilby could be available for sure. Carlos Agranje, you know, Ben Hess, Elmer Rodriguez. Yeah, I think those guys could be available. Now, the other guys that could be available more interesting to me is Will Warren, Ryan Weathers, Jason Dominguez, Spencer Jones. If Cody Bellinger, Judge, and Giancarlo Stanton come back, Spencer Jones is not on the big league roster. He's 25 years old. At some point, I feel like once you get to 26, you can't be. Is that a rule? I think it should be a rule. You can't be considered a prospect anymore.
1: Yeah, I agree with that.
0: I mean, yeah, like he's old. He's older. He needs to get his chance, and the Yankees probably are going to trade him. I mean, I not probably. That's not fair. I definitely see a chance where the Yankees move Spencer Jones for help elsewhere. And Jason Dominguez is another one. He's younger, but he's a bench guy if the Yankees are at full strength. And you want Jason Dominguez riding the pine, and maybe next year he's an outfielder when Trent Grisham walks, and you maybe can move Bellinger to center. I'm not sure. So the Yankees have some possibilities there. And you can also trade maybe from the bullpen as well, as they try to upgrade the bullpen, right? Maybe you trade a reliever or two to a team looking for bullpen help and then upgrade, you know, with another guy or two. So the Yankees have. They can get creative. And that's the thing. We're over here talking about rumors and intel. We already know what we know. Like these teams, I often, you know, the Curtis Meade calling the early trade, like no one saw that one coming. I think we're going to see some trades here in the next few days. And we're going to be like, whoa, never even thought of that. Or like, wow, that really happened. I think that's definitely going to happen because there are teams that are buying and selling. You know, it's not just straight up buying and straight up selling. There aren't too many teams like that.
1: No, and there are teams trying to sell for right now, but buy guys with control for 2027. The way I always try to paint the picture when the Blue Jays are buyers is I'll go through and I'll make this spreadsheet every year of like reliever targets. And it's like, okay, the guy's got to be this good. He's got to have this trait, this trait, this trait, and he's got to be on a team that might sell. And even with all that stuff, there's still like 50 names on the list. So I'm like, we don't know. It's a known unknown. Jorge, lots of unknowns around the collective bargaining agreement at the end of the year. And obviously the trade deadline is a much more immediate thing. But you had this great piece 2 weeks ago at ESPN talking to some of the Latin players in Major League Baseball and about this issue where maybe they haven't always been properly represented as far as the MLBPA goes and having a say in these negotiations, especially as it pertains to Major League Baseball's desire to turn the Dominican and Venezuela prospect system into a draft system. This is a lengthy way of setting up the article, but in case anyone didn't read it. So great piece, first of all. After kind of talking to a few of those guys and sorting through the challenges of resolving this issue and where it's at, what do you think kind of next steps are in terms of remedying this issue if you are the MLBPA and making sure some of these Dominican and Venezuela and other Latin players have more of a seat at the table this CBA round?
0: Yeah. So, you know, in talking to the PA, their officials, you know, they made the good point. Hey, we can't force this. You know, we can't have quotas and whatnot. But what I think you can do is identify young guys coming up who could be part of this. And the biggest thing is language. And, you know, I'm sensitive to this stuff. My parents are from Puerto Rico and my cousin is in AAA right now with the Orioles, but he was in the big leagues the last 2 years and he came to the United States not knowing English. And so this is a sort of something that I always keep an eye on, like, you know, talking to players and stuff. And I think part of it is cultural.

0: I think, these guys often come from places where there aren't any unions. It's not like a, it's not like part of their culture, like part of where they come from. Second of all, a lot of these guys don't have like educations that go beyond, ninth, 10th grade. A lot of them don't finish high school. So, and then you add on the layer of language. So why, it's hard to all of a sudden pull up to a meeting with, these really impressive lawyers and intelligent people, and they're talking about billions of dollars, and you get intimidated. And that's what guys said. And, the agent said that, players said that, like, hey, like, I don't touch that stuff. I don't know what I'm talking about. I don't, yeah, I don't want to get it wrong. That's what Pablo Lopez said. Pablo Lopez is a rare example who is involved. He's the only player rep who is from Latin America. There's nobody on the subcommittee, the eight player subcommittee. So there's 38 players. He's the only one from Latin America. And he's a guy whose English is amazing, great English. But he's a guy who grew up in Venezuela, whose parents were, they were really on top of him about education, about learning English. He turned down going to med school to sign at 16. He graduated a year early from high school. Like, this guy's like an exception, right? So the MLBPA, in my opinion, should do more. They should try to find those exceptions, find those guys who can speak the language really well, who are comfortable, who are willing, who are confident enough to be like, all right, I'm going to put myself in this space, put myself out there. And there have been guys over the years, Elvis Andrews from Venezuela as well, Nelson Cruz from the Dominican Republic, guys that have been involved who were confident enough to do it. Now, it's tough, and we're talking about Latin Americans. There aren't any Asian players on these committees either, and from Japan or Korea. So, it's all Americans. Over the years, it's always sort of been one guy on the subcommittee. Last time was Francisco Lindor, who's from Puerto Rico, but I went to high school in Florida. So that doesn't, he didn't come up through the international system that a Venezuelan or Dominican or a Mexican does, right? So it's a little different. But other guys have in the past been part of the subcommittee. And ultimately, you want representation because you want to make sure your voice is heard, your experiences matter. Your experiences are heard. Like, what's it like coming up in the Dominican system? Signing at 16, having a pre-agreement at 12 or 13, having to give up schooling, and all that stuff. So that's why I wrote the piece. There are people that think that there should be more representation, but it's a complicated matter.
1: Yeah, and like you said, like you lay out in the piece, you have to have people wanting to put their hands up. They can't have a quota, but it's an important thing, and it's nice that it's at least on the PA's radar and on the radar of guys like Pablo Lopez, who can maybe talk to some younger guys around the league. So hopefully it moves in that direction. Jorge, we got like a couple 2 minutes left before we let you go here. So I'm going to swing back to trade deadline and just ask your opinion from afar. The situation the Jays find themselves in, it's a little messy. What are you looking for from
0: Very
1: the Jays?
0: messy.
1: Yeah. What are you looking for from the Jays the next couple of days? Obviously, a couple interesting names there who are a big part of that 2025 World Series run that you were around for.
0: Yeah, I was thinking, what's worse? Like going to the World

0: series, losing game seven and having this season, or being the Mets and just collapsing last year and then having this?
1: No, I'll take the World Series.
0: Yeah,
1: exactly.
0: Exactly. That's what I was thinking. Obviously, Kevin Gausman and Dalton Varsho are going to be very attractive in the trade deadline and expect them to get traded. Those two, you know, then it's all, you know, the Shane Biebers and stuff, but I think the Blue Jays are going to be active this weekend. It's been a disappointing season and obviously a lot of injuries. Vladimir Guerrero Jr. not doing his thing, right? As you guys have talked about probably quite a bit.
1: Oh, yeah, a little bit.
0: Yeah, so I expect him to be active this weekend. But again, it's one of those things where you don't want to dismantle your roster so you don't compete next year, whenever next year happens, if there's a next year in baseball. But, you know, you got to also move guys. So it's a balance. The Blue Jays are also balancing things. They're not like the Rockies where you're just like, all right, you can just trade guys and we're rebuilding. No. There are a lot of teams that are rebuilding right now. There are a lot of teams that think, hey, you know, five games go this way and we're in it, you know? So I think they're going to be active with the guys who are going to be free agents. Beyond that, I'm not sure.
1: Yeah, it'll be fun to see because chaos is fun and change is fun. But yeah, a little bit of a bummer after where last year was. Jorge, we were hoping to see you here in October, but I guess you'll be covering a different New York playoff team. Thanks for doing this, man.
0: No problem. Thanks, Blake. Thanks for having me.
1: Jorge Castillo of ESPN. A lot of great stuff there and strongly recommend it. It's 2 weeks ago now, but go check out that piece about, you know, heavy focus on Pablo Lopez there, but some interesting comments from Francisco Lindor and a couple of other Latin American players who have come up through that system. Because, yeah, they don't have, like, this is always a trouble with CBA negotiations in any sport, is that part of what you're negotiating is things that are not going to affect the current population of players, but the future players. And while you can care about future players, obviously, and want to be good stewards of the game, it is a little difficult, I would imagine, to weigh how important that is versus the people who are actually voting on these things, the current rank and file. You know, we've seen it come up in on the NBA side when it comes to changes to the draft system or the G League system. Those guys don't have a seat at the table in the same way that as the CBA is negotiated this time, you know, something that affects Dominican and Venezuelan and Mexican players who are like 12 years old right now. Those players obviously don't have a seat at the table. And the way Jorge lays it out, a need for more current players to have a voice about their experience and about what those future players may experience. So complicated matter, but Jorge does a great job laying it all out. In the second hour of this show, we're going to talk to John Morosi about the trade deadline. We're going to talk to Ben Schulman to set up this Jays Cardinals series. Not much in the way of minor league updates yesterday. The teams were active, but not a whole heck of a lot going on. Jesus Sanchez got into one half of Buffalo's doubleheader. He went 1-for-2 with a double and played left field. So he's gotten into the field for a couple rehab games now, has gotten, I think, 10, 12 at-bats over the course of a week. Would imagine he's ready to go this weekend if the Blue Jays want to activate him. It is also the first home game back, a Friday after an off day, so there will probably be a handful of updates from John Schneider before the game today, although nobody is, you know, you're not going to get any more updates on Addison Barger. He's done for the year. You're not going to get any more updates on Jose Barrios, Bowden Francis, Cody Ponce. They're done for the year. So we'll see. We'll see if there's anything cooking. It is Dylan Cease against Kyle Lahey. Tonight, by the way, Dylan Cease, who has moved into the territory of, man, any night, who knows what could happen, putting up Brandon Morrow numbers last time out. That one should be a fun one. Kevin Gausman against Quinn Matthews tomorrow, which has the potential to be like a pretty emotional one. Quinn Matthews making his major league debut. Kevin Gausman has been very outspoken about how much he loves being in Toronto, wants to stay in Toronto. Could be his last start as a Blue Jay at home. Man, who knows what the future holds, but it could be his last start as a Blue Jay at home for now. Who knows what'll happen in 2027. But yeah, that has the potential to be an emotional one. And then Max Scherzer against Michael McGreevy on Sunday. The Cardinals haven't said what they're doing with Matthew Liberatore. Is he going to the bullpen? Is he just getting pushed back? Is this trade related, like Casey Mize getting scratched today? We'll find out a little bit more pregame as we fight off a sneeze and head to break. We'll talk to John Morosi and Ben Schulman in the second hour as Jays Talk Plus continues on Sportsnet 590 The Fan and Sportsnet 360.
2: 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And that's where Kintec comes in. 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

0: Welcome back to Jays Talk Plus. Blake Murphy with you. Jays back in action at 7:07 tonight. Trade deadline Monday at 6 o'clock. Busy weekend, busy long weekend for all of us here. Hope you have a little bit more of a chill long weekend, but make sure you're locked in for three Jays games and a lot of deadline coverage. Nobody will be more on top of it than our next guest, John Morosi of MLB Network and often Blue Jays Central. He joins us now. John, how are we doing?
1: Blake, I am outstanding. I'm excited for this weekend. I know it's one of those weeks where, as Pavarotti often sings, Nessun Dorma, which means no one sleeps, of course, in Latin. So that's how I'm looking at it. It is going to be a busy weekend for all the right reasons.
0: Yeah, it's going to be a lot of fun, and there's a lot to get to. Let's start with the Jays, because this is a Jay show, although they are less rumor-heavy right now than some other teams that are scratching starters and things like that. But yeah, I'll keep it general. I know you had some tweets about the Jays and the Phillies as potential partners yesterday. What is your understanding of where things sit for the Toronto Blue Jays right now?
1: Active, and active certainly in the selling direction. I think the last couple weeks, the time since the All-Star break has really crystallized where the Jays are. The Phillies are one of the teams they're speaking with, and for good reason. There's a lot of, I think, mutual interest there in the way that those two rosters could pair up. The Phillies would like to get some veterans in there, and obviously the Jays have some to move. Springer, Varsho, Hoffman, Gossman, Bieber, all of them to varying levels would fit the Phillies' needs. As we've heard from Bryce Harper this week, the Phillies have needs both offensively and on the mound too. Bryce, by the way, I appreciate his candor so much. I as a quick aside, I will never, ever, ever criticize an athlete for telling me what he or she thinks. And that's what I love. I think Bryce will tell you what's on his mind. I love that about him. So I do think there's some interest there. And one more team to keep in mind that we've seen make deals with the Jays in the past is Houston. Houston has some needs for veterans. They are now clearly in the buying category. The Rangers are as well out there in the American League West. So I think keep an eye on both those teams, to be honest with you. They could be good fits for the Jays at the deadline.
0: When you talk to people around the league, obviously, you know, how well a guy's playing is a big thing. And then the next thing we usually hear about is years of control. The Blue Jays are dealing with a lot of expiring contract veterans, but they are also guys who just went to the World Series in 2025. In your experience, in your conversations, how salient is that when teams are sorting through, you know, the right-handed DH or corner outfielders available, left-handed outfielders like Dalton Varsho, a pitcher like Kevin Gausman? The fact that very recently these guys performed at that level, does that move the needle for teams?
1: It does, Blake, and that's an excellent point. It matters to teams as they're thinking about clubhouse dynamics. And ironically enough, Dalton Varsho, of course, named after Darren Dalton, who, for those that were around the 1997 Marlins, they would tell you that Darren Dalton, even though he wasn't necessarily a superstar player on that roster, you had Gary Sheffield and Moises Alou and a lot of really significant players in the history of the game. Darren Dalton changed the nature of that team, changed the temperature of the clubhouse. And you can bring in someone who changes the way that a team functions, even if they're not the biggest name on the roster. So, again, Dalton Varsho is a pro's pro. He could do that for a team. George Springer is a former World Series MVP and a big-time performer for the Jays last year during the playoffs. He can do that. Kevin Gossman, as respected of a starting pitcher as there is in the game. And I think Hoffman, interestingly, I realize it hasn't been a good year for him from a standpoint of the numbers and the overall top-line performance. Still under the hood, some things to be excited about if you're a team acquiring him, especially if he's not going to be your closer. And again, the Phillies know him. He fits their culture. You think about the Atlanta Braves a number of years ago, the way they were able to turn over their team at the deadline with Alex Anthopoulos and make a lot of big-time moves. And even now, players like Jorge Soler, Joe Adell with the Angels. Soler was a former notable World Series MVP performer who you could look at and say, yeah, he could really help a team, especially as a right-handed side of a DH platoon. So there is a lot to be said for the way in which a player fits into the dynamic of a team. I think, Blake, you're right on it. And I think, too, sometimes players that have experience being moved, if they have experience in the postseason, they have experience being traded in July and fitting into a clubhouse, how much do those managers

0: or coaches or teammates already know about a player, that helps. And certainly think about Philly. Their manager, Don Mattingly, was in the Blue Jays dugout last year. So that all of that can matter in terms of integrating a player into the overall clubhouse environment.
1: So a couple of potential fits with the Phillies there. I would imagine there are no shortage of fits for Kevin Gausman. He is a very good pitcher. When you look at what the starting pitching market looks like, and this will be kind of a two-part thing here. One, what kind of market should the Blue Jays expect for Kevin Gausman? And maybe before that, should they expect the Tarek Skubal domino to have to fall first before teams move on that next tier down of starters?
0: You know, really interesting question, Blake. I don't think it's necessary that Skubal goes first. I mean, I think that Skubal and Gausman, their markets are related but distinct. I mean, Skubal's at such a high level and is the ultimate prize of this deadline, such that he could be moved independent of whatever Gausman is moved. I tend to think that Gausman is maybe more in the Phillies, White Sox lane, and Skubal is probably more in the Dodgers, Brewers, Rays lane, although certainly those teams could pivot and get a Gausman or a Freddie Peralta if they miss on Skubal. So I do think Skubal, if he's going to get moved, I would like to think, from the sake of the industry's perspective, that it'll happen a little bit before noontime Monday. Obviously, the deadline's 6 p.m., but give the rest of the market and the industry time to shake things out and make some decisions. But let's remember this. Scott Harris, Jeff Greenberg, they're known for being very deliberate in their process. They tend to take things until the very last minute. I think the industry would love it if they don't do that this time, but who's to say, right? I think that they know they've got the big-time piece to move. Although it's interesting, and you alluded to this a moment ago, Casey Mize has been scratched from tonight's start in Sacramento, an indication that perhaps if a deal isn't imminent, that at least they're working through it. So I think that the Tigers could make multiple moves. Clearly, they are trending toward being in the selling category. They have to. You can't go 3-4 against the Orioles and Rays and still believe like you're right there in the thick of things. So Skubal and Mize both probably on their way out. Gleyber Torres maybe too. Perhaps Kenley Jansen. There's a lot of different variables for the Tigers right now. And unfortunately for them, 1 year after being a playoff team, they're in that selling category. Similar to the Jays, similar to the Mariners. I mean, the Mariners are still buying, but they've had a really underwhelming first half of the season. It's just remarkable that of the American League's final four, if you will, there have been so many teams that have underwhelmed when you look at the way that they've performed. And I think, again, Jays, Mariners, Tigers, Guardians are still in it, obviously. The Yankees are still in it. But it's showing how hard it is to repeat and have success in back-to-back years.
1: Yeah, it's a tough way to go. As far as the Tarek Skubal market, obviously, that's going to be the headline item of this trade deadline if he moves, which seems pretty likely now. Well, you were there for his last start, right?
0: I was in attendance. It was surreal, right?
1: So I set this up a little earlier. Kevin Gausman's going to make a start on Saturday. That could be his last start. And it's a little different. Obviously, Gausman had the World Series run. And, you know, Tarek Skubal, they thought, would maybe be there forever and be kind of the next great Tigers pitcher. What was the energy like heading into that game and then as it unraveled there?
0: Well, first of all, it was a pretty strong contingent of the Detroit Sports Media Association. We could have voted on official business. We were all there. I'm not really a member of the quote-unquote local media on a daily basis as much anymore, but there was a pretty full press box for a Wednesday afternoon. So it was great to see all my friends there. But I think in general, there was this sense that something big would happen. And what a dramatic set of circumstances. You've got a 7-0 lead with your ace on the mound, and you thought that it might have been a really emotional, impactful send-off. He retires the final batter of the inning and walks off to this big ovation. But, of course, that was not to be. And he left some traffic on the bases. A lot of the traffic scored. Tigers go on to lose in extra innings. And it did have the feeling of finality at his locker after the game. Skubal, always very thoughtful, always very candid. There were a couple moments there where he probably could have said, there was the opening for him to say, listen, I want to finish my career here. I want to sign long-term here. But it's almost like you didn't have to bother with that type of language because it's just so clear what's going to happen, that eventually he is going to be traded or at least not return next season because of the market dynamic.

0: So I departed that locker room scene by saying, it's probably gone. It's as much as there may have been that little moment when the day began that, okay, if you win that game and you put a positive spin on the homestand, you go out there to Sacramento, try to win a series there as well. It was just, it seemed as if everybody from the organization, they just realized what had just happened, where he had probably made his last start in a Tiger uniform. And I think that was emotional, but that's just the reality of where they're at right now. They're not that special of a team to justify keeping him. And now you step into this marketplace where if you're the Tigers, the teams that you want to be involved are the teams that are involved. Dodgers, Brewers, Rays, they've all got great farm systems. Yeah, the Phillies would have interest. Yeah, the White Sox had a scout there. But I just think it's those three teams because their farm systems have the type of talent that will make Scott Harris and Jeff Greenberg, the Tigers' top decision makers. It will make that decision a lot easier when you know you can get back what you hope is a franchise-changing level of talent.
1: It's infuriating when you look and the Dodgers have five of MLB Pipeline's top 25 or nine in the top 100. If you prefer Baseball America, six in their top 60. It's a lot, and you can do...
0: And a lot of them are outfielders, Blake. Yeah. A lot of them play the same position, which tells me they can't all play the outfield in L.A. unless they change the rules. Okay, you've got Andy Pages, we believe. Kyle Tucker's probably there for a while yet. Okay, you can't, all these six guys can't join them in the outfield. Mathematically, it's not going to happen. And so it's time to draw some distinctions. DePaula, Sirota, Quintero, Zaire Hope, all are really good. James Tibbs, all really good. So you can't keep them all. It's probably time to package a couple of them, bring in Emmett Sheehan perhaps as well. It's probably a package like that that could get you in the realm of having the Tarek Skubal conversation.
1: So that's the Skubal. And I would love to see the Rays or Brewers or someone like that get in on Skubal. Those teams are going to be looking for starting pitching, presumably. So are the White Sox, which you have put out there. They're looking to upgrade the rotation. First of all, it's just very fun to have the White Sox relevant and trying to, you know, really, you know, go, and we'll see how much they're really going for it, but trying to add on the starting pitching market. What do you make of how teams like the White Sox and to a lesser extent the Rays and Brewers, these teams that are maybe not the huge budget teams and aren't always the most aggressive, the fact that they have their hats in the ring, especially on the starting pitching side, how does that affect the starting pitching market, and how do you expect those teams to operate?
0: Good for the market, good for the game. I think when you look at some of these up-and-coming franchises, and again, the Rays and Brewers' success is not new news. Obviously, they've been around for a while. The White Sox certainly are recent returnees to the community of competitive teams, if you will. And so I do think it's good for the game. I will be fascinated to see how this trade deadline plays out in the larger context of the CBA, right? Because if the Dodgers get Skubal, it affirms what MLB has said about the competitive imbalance that exists in terms of the haves and have-nots. Whereas if the Rays or Brewers get Skubal and then make a run and then potentially beat the Dodgers in the playoffs, that sort of supports what the union's argument has been. So no matter what you see, there's a bit of a projection to make about what this indicates for the overall balance of labor negotiations, if you will, in Major League Baseball. So that, I think that part is fascinating. But you look at some of these smaller market teams, they probably don't have the ability to take on a Luis Castillo contract, for example, from the Seattle Mariners. But if it's a rental and it's Skubal or Gausman or Peralta, and one of these larger market teams, and I would include the Tigers in this conversation, if they're able to continue paying the salary the rest of the year, that allows you to then get back the best prospects that you can, that matters. In other words, if I'm Milwaukee and if I'm not quite confident that I can pay Skubal's salary, the Tigers can say, listen, I'll keep paying the salary, but you better give me Peña or Adam Chesky or, in the extreme case, Jesús Madé as part of this trade to make it worth my while. That's where it gets interesting. The sliding scale where the big market teams, the Dodgers, for example, they can say, yeah, we of course can pay Tarek Skubal's salary. Now from a standpoint of the luxury tax, maybe they'd prefer not to, But financially,

0: Of course they can. And that's where everything becomes a bit of a sliding scale from where the Tigers sit. Is there interest in fully maximizing Scooble's value? If it is, and if it's the same case with Mize, you'd better pay every last penny for the balance of the year to make sure that you're getting back the most premium prospect price that you possibly can.
1: Yeah, and that's good advice for the Blue Jays, who can't duck below that important draft-related CBT threshold. So use your financial flexibility to increase the market and increase the prospect return. On the other side, we thought maybe we'd be talking about the Marlins as one of these teams as well, a young, maybe a little bit ahead of schedule. Them and the Nationals, who we traditionally think of as sellers, they've both kind of faded a little bit. They're both 2.5 games out, which isn't a lot, but there are a lot of teams in the National League, and the Marlins maybe, you know, the Nationals pieces, if they can't extend C.J. Abrams, whatever. The C.J. Abrams thing is kind of its own thing, but the Marlins have a few, like, deadline-ready guys. What's your sense of how they might operate and how it might affect a Canadian or two?
0: There you go. Otto Lopez, open-minded, of course, that they are, and he was a star for Baseball Canada at the World Baseball Classic. Otto is somewhat available, I was told. The price tag is high, but this guy might win the batting title. He's that good. I think Otto Lopez is a fantastic player to add if you're the New York Yankees, and I would put him in the similar category to C.J. Abrams. He is, you know, Abrams probably has a bit more power, but Otto is on base all the time, versatile defender, great guy in the clubhouse, really easy to blend in with every group that he's part of. So I think Otto Lopez has some serious value in this marketplace. I think the Marlins will keep Joe Mack. They'll probably keep Stowers, but Otto's name, I've heard it out there, maybe even a reliever or two on the rotation side of things. It sounds like Sandy Alcantara will more than likely stay in Miami. But the Nationals they're also still interested, I think, in listening. Again, whether it's Abrams or some other pieces there, there have been some thoughts back and forth about Griffin and the rotation. But I think the way the Nationals made that trade with Boston indicated to me that these buyer and buyer deals, almost like an NBA trade deadline, and I defer to you on those matters, Blake, about how the NBA trade deadline goes. But it's more of those need for need, how do we balance out our depth chart type of a conversation. And there's some teams like the Diamondbacks, the Padres, who are nominally in the NL wildcard picture, but still could be active in both directions. And I would put the Marlins in a very similar heading, and to some extent the Nationals too. It's, you know, the National League is so top heavy with the Dodgers and to some extent the Brewers, the Braves, the Phillies.

0: of a mapless terrain once this season is over.
1: Yeah, definitely, definitely are. John, there is more to baseball this weekend than just the trade deadline. As much as you and I and Ben Nichols and Smith might like to sit down and just talk trades for a couple days, to take it back to the Tigers just for a quick sec, Max Clark reportedly getting called up today. How excited should Tigers fans be about that one, and what can you tell us about Clark?
0: He's a talent, and he's made some swing adjustments in the last month or so to narrow down what's been a pretty significant strikeout rate. So it's a little tighter now, strikeout to walk ratio. The Tigers have always talked about both pitching and hitting. They want to dominate the strike zone, and Clark has gotten closer to being in the zone more often, taking his walks, still has a lot of power. I think the big question now is he a major league center fielder? Today, now. I think there's still some question about that. Will he be more comfortable in a corner? He can play center, probably not as dynamic in center field as Quintero, who is one of the Dodger prospects that we've talked about, who I'm sure the Tigers would love to get in a Tarek Skubal trade if it happens, to put Quintero in center and then have Clark be a corner guy. Of course, they still have Riley Green as well, but Clark is a very exciting player. He has maybe the flashier personality between him and Kevin McGonigal. They were drafted the same year. So the Tigers farm system has done, I think, some wonders here in terms of bringing up some position players, which they have not traditionally done as well with as they have with pitching in the last couple decades. So it's an exciting time in the midst of a heartbreaking time for the Tigers, if you will, to bring up Clark at a time where you're maybe saying goodbye to Tarek Skubal. They've got Troy Melton, who's now in the rotation. They believe Jackson Jobe is going to be able to come back and contribute too. So in general, I think things are pointing up for the youth of the Tigers rotation and roster, but it's a bittersweet time as you likely are looking at the final days of both Skubal and Mize in a Tigers uniform.
1: It's such a weird one where if you're a Tigers fan, you like all of that. You like where the young prospects and young pitching is at. You'll probably like the return for Skubal and Mize, and then you'll turn around and as you're excited, you're like, but wouldn't Tarek Skubal look really good with that group?
0: He would.
1: As well, but he's going to cost you $500 billion. John, before we let you go, we didn't get a chance to talk to you about this when it happened, but how was Hall of Fame weekend and how excited should we be for the road to Cooperstown season 3?
0: Well, thank you, Blake, for asking about that. Really appreciate it. Actually, tomorrow morning, so 9 a.m. Eastern time on SiriusXM Sports Channel 89, MLB Network Radio. It is the premiere of Season 3. It was our Road to Cooperstown live conversation. So Carlos Beltran, Andrew Jones, Jeff Kent, my favorite part of Hall of Fame weekend. It's the morning after where I get to interview the three guys or however many inductees we've got, and they're all relaxed. The speech is over. They had their members' dinner on Sunday night, so they're good. Now I get them in their chill state, which is always a lot of fun. So that episode you'll hear tomorrow morning. Jeff Bagwell is the formal episode 1 of next weekend. So it'll be the first weekend of August, 9 a.m. Eastern time on Saturday. So a week from tomorrow will be the premiere. Jeff Bagwell, who was a 2-sport athlete, soccer and baseball, growing up in Connecticut, actually talked a lot as well, Blake, about his struggle with alcoholism and how he has entered recovery and the role that being a part of a baseball front office in Houston has played in his recovery and his perspective now in life after baseball playing. So certainly Jeff Bagwell, really appreciate his heart and his care and his honesty in sharing that part of his journey with us there on the road to Cooperstown. So really excited about season 3. Blake, I really appreciate asking about it. It's one of my favorite things I do. Jays Talk Plus, also one of my favorite things that I do. Certainly talking with the Hall of Famers and you, my friend, Hall of Fame friend and colleague and host on the show here. So it's really been a really cool experience for me to talk with Hall of Famers about the parts of their lives in many cases that they've been vulnerable with or the adversity they've faced. It's a good reminder to all of us, no matter what heights you reach in sports or in the Hall of Fame, whatever it is, we all have our struggles. And I thought it's been really, really heartening for me and really an honor that the greatest of all time share those stories with me. So please do stay with us on that journey. The Road to Cooperstown, MLB Network Radio, starting 9 a.m. tomorrow. And then wherever you get your podcast, every Tuesday, those podcasts drop.
1: Well, looking forward to those. Glad you got a chance to do that. And you're jamming in field hockey and junior hockey on your
0: hockey, junior hockey. I was in Windsor last night watching hockey, so I'm doing a number of different shows. I was in I did my MLB Tonight segment last night with Adnan Virk, great Canadian from the office of Shannon Ricker, who is the Windsor Spitfires director of marketing. So I had an Adam Graves photo behind me and a Wayne Graves

0: Gretzky and a Howe family photo behind me. So I was loving it. A lot of baseball and hockey all together.
1: Yeah, that's a lot of great stuff. Looking forward to hearing more. By the way, if you want more hockey stuff, Gavin McKenna was on the JD Bunkus podcast just before we came
0: nice.
1: On today. So a lot of fun there. John, thanks so much for doing this. Know it's a busy couple days and looking forward to chatting through the deadline with you.
0: Have a great weekend, Blake. We'll make sense of everything next week when we next have this conversation, okay?
1: Thank you. John Morosi of MLB Network. Make sure you check out the Road to Cooperstown podcast on SiriusXM or when the podcasts come out on Tuesday. And of course, John will be tweeting a lot on MLB Network a lot and probably popping up on Sportsnet and other shows here on Sportsnet 590 The Fan over the course of the weekend and into Monday. As a reminder, we have a 10 a.m. to 2 p.m. trade deadline special show here on Jays Talk Plus on Monday, which we'll see. We'll see how that one goes. So this is year five of Jays Talk Plus. And obviously, I've done deadline stuff on the basketball side for years and years. And a couple deadlines, NBA and NHL, when I was doing morning show or drive time. This is year five of Jays Talk Plus deadline special. I think we did 3 hours the first 2 years, and I was solo. Then we did 4 hours in 2024, and I was solo. And they sold, which was not the hope and plan originally. When you schedule a four-hour show, you hope they're going to be buyers. Last year we did four, and I had Julia with me, which was a lot of fun. And obviously that was such an eventful deadline for the Jays and around baseball. We'll see how this one goes. I'm always torn too because like the best thing when you're doing a deadline show is for stuff to be happening during the show. That kind of chaos and the reacting and, oh my God, there's news and let's get this person on. For planning purposes, it'd be nice if a little bit has happened before 10 a.m. Monday so we can have some stuff laid out and planned out. It is sadly, I don't think Ross Atkins and Mark Shapiro will be navigating the trade deadline around what's best for Jays Talk Plus. They should, but they won't. We're going to take a break. When we come back, we will talk about all of this and the weekend ahead and this Cardinals Blue Jays series, because even though the trade deadline is on Monday, there are baseball games to be played starting tonight at Rogers Center. Ben Schulman, voice of the Toronto Blue Jays on the Blue Jays Radio Network, joins us next as Jays Talk Plus continues on Sportsnet 590 The Fan and Sportsnet 360.
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10: Welcome back to Jays Talk Plus. The Blue Jays are back in action. 7:07 tonight at Rogers Center. Dylan Cease will take on Kyle Lahey. On the call, on the radio side, will be our next guest, Ben Schulman, alongside Chris LaRue, all over the Blue Jays radio network. Ben Schulman joins us now. Ben, what's up, buddy? How are you doing?
11: I'm doing great. How are you?
10: I'm all right. It's been a long week. I'm feeling a little bit in this last segment. All right. I got to ask you, I'm probably going to miss the mark age-related, like my Wire comment on the radio the other day. But were you or are you a Transformers guy at all?
11: No, I actually misread where you. I thought you were going Officer Lahey, Kyle Lahey, Trailer Park Boys. But no, I could have been, though. I don't think you're off the mark age-related there. It's just I never had the toys as a kid, and so I never really got that into the movie overall.
10: So I am not I have a complete blank spot for Transformers. The reason I ask this is because it's Transformers Day at the ballpark on Saturday, and they're showing the movie after the game. I just think it's a little on the nose that on trade deadline weekend, they are giving out hats where you can just replace the patch. They should probably do that with jerseys as well this weekend. So this was all just a build-up to make that joke. I'm sorry.
11: No, it's all right.
10: This weekend, though, it is a big weekend, obviously, for the Blue Jays, and I imagine an interesting weekend as a broadcaster because there are games going on, and the games matter, and the action's there, but there is hug watch, and there is potentially new players, and part of the story of the games is the fact that the trade deadline looms on Monday. How are you feeling heading into this series? How are you kind of approaching it to the extent that you've thought that through already?
11: Yeah, intrigued. You know, it's an interesting time of year, no doubt. My binoculars are going to get more use this series and next road trip than they have pretty much all season, I would guess. And you keep your eye out for reports, for little things. Everyone tries to play detective, but I'm from how we'll call the game, it'll be pretty similar. I'll just keep peeking around and looking at things. And you know, as you know from being on the call on the last series that the Blue Jays had as well, sometimes now, unfortunately, when we talk about how Blue Jays players are playing well, it might be in the context of them boosting their value for other teams. Obviously, we all wish that we could get to go through another run like last year, and you never know. But it'll be a lot of seeing how things that happen in the games might impact the trade market, and then watching out to see, are guys still in the lineup? Are they coming out to play second base or first base or left field for the fourth inning, or are they not? And what that might mean. So this is a week where someone like pulling their hamstring is going to create a lot of fake news, but it'll be a lot of fun.
10: Well, yeah, I mean, Casey Mize got scratched from his start today, and obviously people are going wild with that one already. So that part will be, it'll be fun for sure. And tomorrow is probably not the most interesting, but probably it'll be the most emotional. Like, Dylan Cease starts are fun. Everyone loves Max Scherzer as a baseball fan, a legend. But Kevin Gausman has been here for a long time. And he is signing here, signaled a lot when he first signed here. He has had playoff success with this team. He has spoken so highly of the city and being here and the fan base. And Saturday is potentially his last game as a Blue Jay at Rogers Center, at least for now. What are you expecting from that one in terms of what it might mean to Gausman and then how that Rogers Center crowd might handle Gausman's appearance?
11: Yeah, I would imagine Gausman will acknowledge it in some way if it is, you know, his ball to take that day, and provided, you know, things still look he's getting traded. I think you saw a little bit of that in his last start at Rogers Center, but there are a couple more questions, and it wasn't his best start, so I think that kind of muted some of his ability to, you know, put his arms in the air and acknowledge the crowd or anything like that. So I think you'll see that. And then I hope the crowd is, you know, into it. And I would probably, if I were a Blue Jay fan thinking it's Gausman's last start, almost treat it like a playoff game. I'd get fired up for every single out he got and every strikeout and be clapping every time he got to two strikes in a huge way. And so I'm hoping that's the kind of environment we see, because it should be a bit of a celebration. Kevin Gausman has given Blue Jays fans so much to cheer about. And I think in a lot of ways, on and off the field, has been such a great Blue Jay that if it is his last start, it should be celebrated in a big way.
10: Elsewhere this weekend, Max Scherzer will go on Sunday. Now, there is an element of, is he going to start? Could it be his last start as a Blue Jay? Not the long-term equity that Kevin Gausman has with the franchise. But again, a guy everyone loves, every baseball fan has really enjoyed Max Scherzer over the last two decades. We were on the call for his return Monday. It was short, but not that bad. What are you looking for, purely from a baseball perspective, as far as Scherzer building on what he did Monday over 2 2/3, where not pitch efficient, but not a lot of hard contact and you know, some good battles in there?
11: Yeah, I think the good thing you saw that you hope to carry over is the stuff was better, and that allowed him to get to two strikes a little bit easier. The fastball probably had an extra tick or two on it most of the time. He could throw it in the zone and get strikes. He could throw that slider at times in the zone and get strikes. So I think that was a positive. And now what you want to see is when he's at two strikes, a little bit finer location probably, or a little bit more out of the zone with some of those pitches, so you don't get those long battles, a lot of foul offs, because pitchers are in slightly more hittable spots than you meant them to be. And that will allow him, you'd imagine, to be more pitch efficient, pitch a little bit deeper. But that four seamer to changeup combo was really good. A couple really good sliders in there. I think that there was some stuff to build on. I think that there was more in that start than a lot of the starts Scherzer had previously, even in the handful that had gone quite well for him earlier in the year. I felt like you could see more stuff out of his last start than the starts that had gone well for him early in the season.
10: Yeah, I think that makes a lot of sense and something to build on there. Just kind of to close out the problems, Dylan Cease is going tonight. Is for you, is he nudging into the territory of like, oh, any night could be something pretty damn interesting with the way he's pitching right now?
11: 100%. I mean, he is the type of guy, because he's kind of figured out his command for the most part and deepened his pitch mix, if he is even 10% on, instead of, you know, being a guy that's a little bit all over the zone and only two pitches, he's just dominating lineups every single night. And I think that every time he takes the ball now, you're thinking, is he going to throw a no-hitter tonight? Is he going to strike out 12?

0: tonight. How much is he going to dominate this lineup? It's a lot of fun. And I would understand for some Blue Jays fans if they do sell off, if there's a bit of a letdown. But to me, thinking back to some years when I was a kid and the team wasn't really in it, it's kind of like that tune in, it's Roy Halladay night kind of experience where even if you're not as checked in with what the team's doing on a daily basis because they might not be super competitive right now, once out of every five nights, you have a shot to beat any team and really dominate any team. I mean, they dominated the Red Sox because of what he did and can go out there and go toe-to-toe with anyone when he's on the mound because he can just shut down any lineup in baseball just like that.
1: What do you, when we look at how he's had that success this year, he's used the sinker and the changeup a lot more. And if we look at things like stuff plus the pitch design metric that looks at the quality of pitches and how it all plays off your fastball, they're all right. The changeup's good. The sinker's nothing all that special. But it does seem to have, even if they're not quote unquote as good as his fastball slider, having the wider repertoire seems to have opened up some things for him. What have you made of that expanded pitch mix for Cease?
0: Yeah, I think it's done two things, maybe three things for him overall. Just overall, it's expanded the pitch mix. So on a night where his four-seamer or his slider don't feel as good or aren't coming out as good, he's got a couple other outs, and I think that's been a big deal. He had talked to me early in the year about different lineups that had really tried to pigeonhole him at times or had sat on his slider or his four-seamer and had some success on that. They can't really do that as much. Kind of in turn with that, but the second thing it's done is it's made the other pitches better. I just think by guys looking at a sinker or a changeup or thinking even a little bit more about a curveball, they have not been able to catch up to his four-seamer and slider nearly as much as they would have before. It's you know, making 97 feel like 98. It's really, really getting that going. And then I've mentioned to you this in the past, so sorry for repeating it, but I actually think some of his pitches that are a little less nasty, that might be a benefit. I think the sinker and changeup being quote unquote a little more hittable gets some early contact for him. Maybe even that curveball gets a little bit more early contact for him. And still the contact has not been very good. A lot of these swing and miss fly ball guys typically give up some loud contact when they put it in the wrong spots, but he's been giving up soft contact all season. So when he's getting that early contact, it's just helping him get deeper into games and be more efficient overall. So I think all in all, it's done a lot of things for him, and they're not show pitches. They're truly pitches he can get guys out with, which has been massive. It's turned him from a Cy Young hopeful into a legit Cy Young contender, I think.
1: Yeah, and no need to apologize for going back to something we've already talked about. You come on the show a lot, which I appreciate. And Dylan Cease has been one of the stories of the season. On the other side of this matchup, the Cardinals were pretty interesting. They have fallen off pretty dramatically. After being 8 games over .500 in early July, they've now gone 7-16. They are 3 games out of a wild card spot, so closer than the Blue Jays, but now have dipped below .500. What do you make of where they are heading into this series, and to what extent are you kind of looking at what they're doing from a deadline perspective, similar to what you are with the Blue Jays?
0: Yeah, I think you look at them and you imagine that they're probably a team at this point that's going to sell. I mean, it's a group that put up a really, really nice first couple of months and is overperforming their projections in a lot of ways. There's not going to be, just like the Washington series, there's not going to be a 30-year-old position player on the roster for the Cardinals today. It's a very young team. Jordan Walker got off to a great start to the year. He's been solid, but has slowed down. Ivan Herrera, you could say the same thing. JJ Weatherholt's been really good, but you're not asking him to carry a lineup right now at 23 years old. So I think it's a team that when they have their expiring pieces, you know, their Dustin Mays of the world, they're going to shop those guys, look for a little bit of value, probably not get that much worse, even if they do sell. I mean, a couple pieces here or there. If you want to ask teams if they're interested in Riley O'Brien, I think that that would be understandable, given that he's been pretty good for them over the last couple of years, even if he's controllable. But it's an exciting team. They just are a little bit short, I think, of being a team that's really going to contend right now. They're kind of middle of the pack offensively, middle of the pack starting pitching-wise. They have a lot of good players on both sides of the ball. They don't have a ton of super

0: star, all-star shoe-in kind of carry your team every year kind of guys right now. So I think for them, it makes a lot of sense to just move some expiring pieces, move some pieces overall, and, you know, see what this group's going to do in the second half and feel pretty good, I think, probably going into an offseason where, provided there's baseball next year, I wouldn't be shocked if they made some big plays to try and bring in, you know, one or two guys that could really anchor a rotation or anchor a lineup going forward.
1: Couple of old friends in that bullpen as well. As we talk through deadlines prior, 2023, the Blue Jays traded Matt Svaundsen for Paul DeJong, and Svaundsen is in their bullpen. Justin Brule also in their bullpen after being purchased from the Blue Jays by the Guardians and then purchased from the Guardians by the Cardinals, which is always a weird way to say a trade when we're talking about humans, but that is what the transaction log says. You'll also get the call, the major league debut of Quinn Matthews, and I won't put you on the spot for your full scout on him, but the chance to call anyone's major league debut, particularly a starting pitcher, that's something you get pretty fired up for?
0: Absolutely. I mean, you think about what it means for these guys and try and get yourself into the emotion of it, and it's a lot of fun. It's, you know, you get to make the jokes about how much this guy's heart must be pounding right now. Every out feels like a huge effort. You can usually see guys kind of going through it and working through it mentally on the mound. And if it's a good day for a guy in his debut, even if, you know, it ends up being a tougher day or a tougher game to call overall, I think it's a little bit entertaining. And then, you know, if not, if it goes the other way, because debuts can get rocky sometimes, then you get to call a lot of home runs. So either way, it's a lot of fun and definitely cool when it's someone that people have been keeping an eye on and tracking, because you imagine that not just Cardinals fans might be watching, but in general, fans of prospects and people who are watching baseball overall might be interested in a debut like this.
1: Before I let you go here, Ben, and get down to the ballpark and finish up your prep, you and Chris will be doing out-of-town scoreboard throughout the series, and that might be a little more transaction-based than score-based this weekend. Is there a team or a player or anything like that that is front of mind that you are most curious about between now and Monday?
0: I love watching Luis Arraez play baseball. He's one of the most unique baseball players I think we have these days, and especially because he turned from almost an unplayable defensive first baseman into an elite defensive second baseman deep into his career. So I'm really fascinated to see where he goes, and kind of tied together because I think they might go after him. I'm really interested to see what the Rays do. They haven't contended in a couple of years. They don't sign guys to big deals, but they are often pretty aggressive at the deadline. And all the word is that they feel really good about their chances this year. They want to get aggressive. And I think teams are incentivized to get aggressive with the threat of a lockout coming and future earnings a little bit in question. So I'm very interested to see where Arraez goes, if it's the Rays. And in general, are the Rays trying to trade for Tarek Skubal? Are they trying to trade for Yordan Alvarez? What kind of moves that they might be interested in making before this deadline?
1: It'll be a fascinating weekend from a rumor and trade perspective. Should be a fun weekend down at the ballpark as well. Ben, I will see you down there. Enjoy the rest of your Friday, and yeah, catch you in a couple hours. Thanks for doing this.
0: Thank you very much. See you soon.
1: Ben Schulman, voice of the Toronto Blue Jays on the Blue Jays radio network. He and Chris LaRue will have the call for this one. Blair and Barker will have you post-game. Show Ali hosting show, doing some Jays talks pre and post over the course of the weekend as well. On the television side, Dan, Joe, and Arden, and Maria, who's down there, Jamie and Madison, we'll be doing Blue Jay Central. I'll pop up with them on Friday and Sunday. And who knows what else will happen? We'll be talking some. I mean, I have my topics planned out, but we'll see by 6 o'clock. We'll see by Sunday at 12:30 how that stuff goes. I wanted to save a few minutes at the end here because we've had a bunch of text line stuff. I'm going to do a bunch of it on Monday because, again, we've got 4 hours, so I'm going to lean on you guys. But didn't want to leave some of these things too long. John from Muskoka had asked what a good return for Ernie Clement would be. That's a tough one. He's not really a name that we've discussed much because he means a lot to the clubhouse and he's under team control. Now, you could make a case of, well, this is, you know, a career year offensively and off the buzz of the World Series run and the World Baseball Classic and the All-Star nod. Is it maybe the time the defensive metrics are down? I still think the Blue Jays will look at this and it's a guy who has 2 more years of control and means a lot to the clubhouse. and is a good baseball player. And I think you probably

probably have to, not quite Louis Varlin level, blow them away, but I think you'd have to be getting back something pretty significant and something pretty significant that helps your team in 2027. So if that comes to fruition, I think it would be more of one of those win-win trades, your Connolly early Curtis Mead kind of trade rather than a prospect haul. This one was from Tony in Maple, Ontario, suggesting the Jays should be buyers. They're financially strong. The other teams in the wildcard picture don't have the same financial strength, and maybe the Jays could use that a little bit more. The Jays, the counter to that would be that the Jays don't have the same prospect equity that some of those teams have. So while you could take on more as a buyer in terms of salary from, say, the Giants or the Mets or something like that, you probably can't get there to the same degree as from a prospect package as, like, maybe the Rays could, maybe the White Sox could, maybe the Brewers could. You know, I'm not going to fault anyone who would want them to buy or stay in the mix. It's sports. This is, you're supposed to cheer for the team to win and be good and push chips in. But I don't think it's going to happen here, 5.5 games out with playoff odds down to 6.9% entering this this final weekend before the deadline. Mark from Tilbury had asked, no, it's too late to salvage the season, but never been so sure of anything in my life more than Bo and Vlad reuniting next year. Could have a considerable positive impact on both of them. That's a fun one to think through. Bo Bichette has player options for each of the next 2 years. I find it hard to believe that off such a down year, he would opt out of 2 years and I think $84 or $88 million and re-enter free agency. He certainly won't beat that from an annual value perspective, even probably with a hot August and September, having a career worse year. So that's a fun one to think through. If he opted out, what could a return look like? I just find it really hard to see a player turning down that player-friendly a contract coming off of a down year. Adam and Scarborough said, in order, name the four Jays who are likely to get moved. Okay, the four most likely. I will go Gausman, Springer, Straw, Varsho, and then I think Bieber would be right there in the mix with them. I put Varsho a little lower because the qualifying offer thing is still there. I don't have a great sense of if the front office would value him as a one-year $23 million prove it qualifying offer guy, how you'd weigh the potential, you know, late fourth round pick you'd get back as compensation. So while he makes sense for other teams, I do think there is a bar value wise that you would have to clear for him that you don't necessarily have to clear for George Springer, because George Springer's complication is that he has a no trade clause. But from a value perspective, you're not getting a pick back if George Springer walks the way you are with Dalton Varsho. So, but yeah, I think it's Kevin Gausman is clearly the top one. And then everyone else is, you know, everyone got traded in 2024. So, maybe it's everyone's, in a tie for first place. Tyler in Woodbridge asked, has Jeff Hoffman shown he's ready to return to the closer role? Could it incentivize the Jays to move Varland? I think these are separate questions. I think the Jays moving Varland is purely about someone blowing them away. The Jays want to be good again in 2027. Louis Varland's been a top two closer in baseball this year. There's nothing to suggest, other than generally that relievers fall off cliffs. There's nothing concerning to say that Varland won't be good again next year. So I think you'd have to blow them away. I do not think you trade Louis Varland because Jeff Hoffman's been good. If anything about Hoffman's readiness to return to leverage spots, that would make him the attractive piece on the trade market with 1 year left after this and some, you know, World Series aside, some playoff track record. He did it with the Phillies. He was very, very good for the Blue Jays until game seven of the World Series. So those things are loosely related, but I think it's more those are related to each of their individual values. I really think someone would have to blow them away for Varland. Like, Mason Miller returned last year, the number three prospect in all of baseball, and he was in a similar spot from years of control. Varland's numbers are right there with Miller's, and I know Varland doesn't have the track record in terms of length of time and probably doesn't have the same Q rating as Mason Miller, so maybe you can't aim that high, but that is what you're talking about to deal a really good reliever with that level of control. Jordan Beaverton asked what the chances are that George Springer gets traded. Unless George Springer decides he doesn't want to get traded, I think the chances are pretty good. There are not a lot of teams that need a designated hitter, and there are probably some question marks around his ability to still play a corner outfield capably, but he's a right-handed bat who has been very good for the last 6 weeks.

0: has underlying indicators from a process standpoint and a bat speed standpoint that suggests he's in a really good place right now. He is a guy who had an extremely good 2025 playoffs and has a long track record of doing it in the playoffs and is a pretty well-liked guy. I think he just checks a lot of boxes and, more importantly, doesn't have a negative ding in many boxes other than positionally, that someone will, lots of someone's will want George Springer. The teams that won't are like Dodgers, Phillies, and probably Astros because they have guys locked in at DH. I think he's played left field once this year and hadn't played it in almost since like September of last year. So tough one. We'll do a lot more text line stuff on Monday because we are with you from 10 a.m. to 2 p.m. I'll be up on Blue Jay Central today and Sunday to do a little more trade deadline stuff, a little more Cardinals series preview stuff. Lots of deadline stuff and Jays Cardinals this weekend all across Sportsnet. For today, thank you to Nick Pollock, Jorge Castillo, John Morosi, and Ben Schulman. Thank you to Christian Schiniti, Frank Baraska, Jake Schultz, and Chris Gallagher behind the glass. Blair and Barker will have more for you from 4 to 6 and postgame. We will talk to you at 10 a.m. Monday. Have a wonderful long weekend.
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0: Sportsnet today on a Friday afternoon, the last day of July. Mike Gentile, Mark Balfour with you until 2 o'clock. Two straight solid hours of scintillating sports talk. Mr. Balfour, how are we doing? Good to see you.
1: Good to see you, buddy. I'm waiting for some trades to happen in the MLB, or in MLB. Faux pas, the MLB. I did it.
0: Well, and that's great news. It's Friday before the deadline, and we're days away from not having these conversations anymore. It's like the looking over your shoulder, you know what I mean?
1: You have to talk about it, but it's like, until a trade actually drops, it's all so speculative. And yeah, I think we're in for a lot of activity on Monday. We'll see how it goes.
0: Well, when you're a seller, the trade deadline is more depressing. It just reminds you that you have to go further back, right? Like, however it ends, you have to end up being a worse team than you were going into the deadline, where if you take the clock back a year ago, when you're a good team, the trade deadline is like, hey, we're just looking for some upgrades. It's like, have you ever seen or gone through anything of a registry, like a bridal registry or like a baby shower? You go to a store, Boff, it's the greatest thing ever. They give you the old gun and you just go around clicking stuff that you like. It goes on the registry, right? And then you see what you end up with. That's kind of how the trade deadline is when you're a good team. You're like, I might get a bit of this. I might get a bit of that. It may not work out. I'll be good either way, whatever. There's less stress. Now it's like, you know, you got to thread that needle perfect for next year.
1: You're so right, but it's that scenario, but instead it's like eight different registries happening at a time. Right. Everybody trying to like sticker stuff, you know what I mean? And it's going to be a little bit of a race, and I don't know. I mean, I feel like the Jays could make a surprising move. I don't know. I mean, I feel like they need to do something that will look ahead to next year. Like, I feel like they're in a bit of a weird position where...
0: It is weird, because if they were, like, if this was the end of an era, they had gone to multiple World Series and blah, blah, blah. Now you're selling off and you're going to start over again. Like, that's not the case. The plan is next year. So they are, even though I don't like the term retool, it's exactly where they are.
1: I agree. I mean, I feel like Dalton Varsho isn't going to be back on this team. I mean, you need to kind of start looking at who your next center fielder might be. Gausman is, you know, it's well known. He's on the block. He could potentially be gone on Monday. Do you bring him back next year if you could maybe re-sign him? But that's another piece of your rotation that's gonna go. I wouldn't be surprised. Are they going to have to sell? Yes. But will they buy some pieces for 2027? That's my biggest question going into the deadline, because now the needs are pretty glaring. You know that they're going to have some holes in their lineup.

0: next year, with just based on who's going to be walking via free agency and whatnot. And I'm curious to see what Ross Atkins does, because this is a pivotal deadline for a team that I think by all accounts wants to kind of retool and reset and be a contender again in 2027 following the World Series appearance last year. So I don't know what they're thinking and what the negotiations are like with all these other teams, but it's going to be a fascinating weekend and a fascinating Monday.
1: Well, there's a difference between selling and selling off. Like, selling off is literally like a clearance, like everyone must go. This is different. There's the easy stuff, the Varsho, Springer, Gossman, fine. I could be talked into the Hoffman one as well, sure. Then you got the harder decisions, like, do you sell high on Ernie Clement? Okay, maybe. And then you get to, like, the Louis Varlands. And I'm like, you can't go and win a trade so amazingly like they did a year ago. Get a guy who's likely one of the best closers in baseball, deal him, and then next year you got to go find another Louis Varland. So for me, that one makes the least amount of sense. If I had to say, can you hold on to one of the names being thrown out there? To me, I don't like the scenario that he's off this team.
0: I don't know. I don't like it either. I mean, I see the argument that people are making. Like, you need to listen. That's your job as a general manager. But your goal is to bring in great players to play for your team. And Varland's been elite. He's an all-star this year. If you trade away a Louis Varland, you're looking for another Louis Varland, right? So I don't really understand the like want for trading him, and I don't think that the Jays are looking to. But hey, if somebody's offering you a boatload for him, you have to at least listen and see what's going on. But I think it'd be a tough sell to the fan base to sell or trade away somebody like Louis Varland personally.
1: Jenny Wilkerson, you may know her from Cardinals TV or MLB Network Radio. She is in town covering the Jays and Cards and will be with us at the bottom of the hour. So looking forward to that. Some other news to tie some ends together. There's a FIFA update. We got Ben Steiner on at 1 o'clock, but essentially it looks like if FIFA didn't kill soccer, UEFA may have saved it. All the votes needed to put this thing over the finish line are not there. It looks like Infantino's going to finish 30 votes short. So it looks like this proposal of, quote, selling the World Cup is not going to happen. And one of his senior advisors also quit today. So that's a pretty big change in that story after UEFA yesterday kind of put a pin in that whole thing.
0: Honestly, my biggest takeaway from this is just we just had a fantastic World Cup. It was amazing all over the continent. And then as soon as it ends, it just seems like there's more fishiness, more corrupt conversation. I agree. I think if it ain't broke, don't fix it. And the fact that this looks like it's not going to go through now, I feel like is just, it's best for all parties involved.
1: So we're curious about what's next, because no one's going to stop at trying to make billions of dollars. So we'll see what is on the other side of that. Here's another one. CBS Sports announced that analyst Tony Romo is on leave from his role, quote, until further notice. So we saw it was not a DUI, which is a little more classic and traditional. It's an OWI, operating while intoxicated. I actually looked this up. I don't understand why different states have to have different ways to talk about drunk driving.
0: It's a little confusing.
1: Like, why say, you know what? We are in this state of Michigan, we're not DUI people. We're OWI people. But when I read that, like operating while, like, I've seen a lot of people operating while intoxicated, not necessarily driving their car. But anyway, I wonder, Boff, what changed? Because when this initially happened, there was no sanction levied by CBS against their guy who's got, I believe it's 4 years and $70 million. J.J. Watt is going to replace him for the time being, working alongside Jim Nance. I just wonder when the body cam footage came out, if that changed. Because it's one thing to hear about it, but something else to actually see it.
0: I agree. I mean, a picture is worth 1,000 words. And when this whole thing dropped a few days ago, a lot of the speculation was that Romo would not be punished. He's obviously on the top booth with Jim Nance calling NFL games for CBS. And everything that you had kind of read was that this was a lapse in judgment and not necessarily reflective of Tony Romo's character and whatnot. And it was a misunderstanding. And then once the visuals get released, man, it's just, it's tough to kind of walk stuff back. And you know, even if the

0: CBS higher ups were quote unquote okay with it and thought it was a lapse of judgment or whatever, and they think Tony Romo is a good guy. I mean, when it's out there for everybody to see and it's such a, you know, touchy subject for so many people and stuff like that, it's just, it's tough to see. And obviously I think putting somebody like JJ Watt into that spot now, and we'll see for how long, we'll see how long this leave is or whatever, but JJ Watt is somebody that I think has a pretty unanimous approval rating. I think everybody thinks he's a great guy. I think he's done well broadcasting. I believe he was with Ian Eagle last year. Right.
1: And it's going to be difficult if he has a hot start and people like him. It's going to be difficult to kick him out.
0: Yeah, I
1: agree. Put Romo in there.
0: That's a good point too. And I just think that he's somebody that everybody likes. I mean, we just saw that kind of tweet of his that went viral during the World Cup final week where there was like a fan of his drinking a beer and he's like, oh, I just sat next to JJ Watt. I wish I said hi and whatever. And then JJ Watt doubled back and he's like, oh, order me a Guinness. I'll be right there. Like, he just kind of seems like the everyman and, you know, man of the people. You want to listen to him and what he has to say on Sunday. Obviously also retired later than Romo. So he's a little bit, you know, less far removed from being a player in the league. So I like the pivot to JJ Watt, and we'll see what happens with Tony Romo, how long this leave is and what else comes of it.
1: Now, we don't know these people at all. So when we say so-and-so feels like a good guy, you just don't know, but you can only deal with what's in front of you. And JJ Watt, from that Twitter thing that you mentioned, I remember a few years ago, Houston had the massive flooding crisis.
0: Yes.
1: And he was on CNN. He was down there, but not just early when it was like a hot story. He was there for quite a bit and donated a lot of money to try to help the people of Houston. So he really does give you that humbling feeling. So he does generally feel like as good of a guy as you can get. Once again, I get it. We don't know them, but if you're judging at face value, he definitely gives you that feeling.
0: Exactly. And yeah, honestly, that came to mind for me too, is just all the work he did for Houston during that crisis, like went above and beyond. I think it's a safe pick for CBS, but I also feel like he's improved every year that I've seen him as a broadcaster too. Yeah. He was on the panel for CBS. Eventually, I believe he said he enjoyed doing the booth stuff more, just because I think he had that kind of ex-player mentality where he liked being at the stadium and whatnot. And I think he did well alongside Ian Eagle. And I'm curious just to see how he's paired with Nance, because Jim Nance and Tony Romo are buddies, and I think Jim Nance, you know, advocated for Tony Romo to have that role, and Tony Romo was kind of the sexy NFL broadcaster when he first came on.
1: Fall from grace. Like, this guy had the greatest rookie season of a broadcaster ever.
0: The predicting of the plays and everything.
1: Yeah. You know how much he changed football media? His entrance onto the scene. And think about it, because he's not just a quarterback, he's the former Cowboys quarterback, getting $18 million a year. It really agitated Troy Aikman. Troy Aikman, after the Romo thing started, was really pushing for, you know what, we want ours too. And it really started what ended up with ESPN making a massive deal to get him and Joe Buck on Monday Night Football and off of Fox. So I find it interesting. But Romo, a total fall from grace from where he started to where he is now. I mean, I watched that footage. I was more surprised he didn't call for Gene Steratore to come in and analyze what his walk was like. But I don't know if he made it worse for me. Like, if he was staggering, slurring horribly, I think it would have made it worse. I watched the footage, and I don't know if, like if I'm wrong here, he seemed somewhat coherent. Like, it wasn't, like, for me, when you picture someone getting busted, I guess you picture it being worse than that. But seeing it is always worse. But I don't know how you felt about the video.
0: No, I see what you're saying. Like, he wasn't slurring. He was more coherent than you would maybe see. Like, it wasn't an episode of Cops, right? But, like, yeah.
1: And he didn't pull the, do you know who I am card. He didn't do that.
0: But it's just one of these things where as soon as the visual comes out, there's not much more that CBS or really anybody can do. I mean, we've seen this before too with athletes and, you know, suspensions. Like, as soon as you see the transgressions on camera, there's nothing you can do to walk it back. You have to step in as the NFL or any other league.
1: It's been a weird week for NFL and traffic violations as well. Kyle Shanahan, we learned, was in a head-on collision. But it was a bizarre story, and it's kind of connected to this too, that no one talked about it, no one reported it for 11 days. He wasn't drunk. There was no alcohol, no drugs.

0: all we learned that he was on his phone or at least holding his phone at the time. And I go back to the Vrabel-Russini thing from earlier in the offseason, right? And you start wondering just what is the connection between some of the media and some of these players, especially the coaches? There's an obvious fraternity. It just feels to me like a lot of people probably knew about this and they just all in cahoots together didn't report it. So it's a little dirty for me.
1: So I'm with you on that. And I think it was also a little telling that when Kyle Shanahan was explaining his side of the story, he did it to writers in his office as kind of a meeting, mm-hmm. nothing in front of cameras. I guess he didn't want to show his injuries or whatnot, but you're also not putting yourself on camera and susceptible to seeing everybody's questions to you, you know, being broadcast out. So right. again, it is a little bit under wraps and you're kind of just going by what you're hearing and what media is reporting. But to your point too, like another thing that made me, that I was thinking about after this Romo thing was if this is in Texas, does he get, you know, if this is anywhere but in Wisconsin, or if this is in somewhere where, you know, if he's at home and
0: well, where they recognize him,
1: where they recognize
0: because that
1: him.
0: Officer did not know who Tony Romo
1: right.
0: was.
1: Right, like it's just like the stuff play out differently, and I'm not saying that it should have gone one way or the other, or what's right and what's wrong. But I mean, I feel like these incidents are such gray areas sometimes where it just depends on, you know, who's dealing with it and like the right person, wrong time sort of thing. So I don't know. I just feel like the Kyle Shanahan thing, it just seems like he admitted complete fault to this accident. And it was like, well, why wasn't that what was reported for the previous 10 right. days? Like he met with the reporters in his office and said, I dropped my cell phone or my cell phone fell from my car or whatever. And I bent down and reached to pick it up and took my eyes off the road. And it's like, buddy, that happens to, if you admit that you're getting charged with some sort of like distracted driving or something
0: you know
1: like
0: what's
1: that.
0: Funny? That is worse than being on your phone.
1: Yeah.
0: It's like, no, I wasn't on my phone while I was driving. My head was under the seat looking for the phone while I was driving. So it wasn't as bad as you thought it was. No, it was actually worse.
1: But to your point, like this happened, I think, in the Bay Area, right? So it's like, I'm not, I don't know what happened. I wasn't there, but I mean, I wouldn't be surprised if, oh, Coach Shanahan, like, oh, are you okay or whatever? Like, I wouldn't be surprised to have seen like preferential treatment at the scene. Who knows? But yeah, it's all these things where you just never know what's going to happen. But as soon as the video is out there, there's not much you can do to walk it back.
0: One time I was working a morning show, in another station in TV, not in sports. And I got pulled over on the way home. I was speeding, but not a crazy amount, but I got pulled over. And in my explanation, I'm like, honestly, I just finished work. I'm just trying to get home. Because when we've done morning shows, like it's early, your shift's done. You kind of just want to get home and sleep or whatever.
1: Yep.
0: So I was trying to explain that to the officer. And he's like, he looks at me, goes, I wouldn't tell that story if I were you. Because now you're just telling me that you're basically driving impaired, right? Because if you say I was like very sleepy, something like that, that was his answer. He's like, get home safely. But he goes, I wouldn't tell that story again. It's exactly what he had said. So anyway, we'll see what happens there. And I guess they'll have to see charges and some kind of finality with the story before he's welcome back, if he is welcome back. And I think the longer he's out, the tougher it's going to be to bring him back. All right, a couple other things to get to. The Kawhi Leonard story continues. We're watching it. It started with, hey, he may still be a Clipper in October of 26. Then it became, he might still be a Clipper in 2027. And then you have all these other sponsorship scandals. We can get into it in a bit. And it's always been about, man, the Raptors may not end up with Kawhi after all. They may not have Kawhi. But you had an interesting spin because rather than talk about Kawhi not coming here, why not look at someone else that's out there after the LeBron move and said, hey, for the Raptors, just keep on adding. And you brought this up a couple of days ago, and then we saw it reported in Yahoo yesterday. But I want to say you were first on the scene.
1: I appreciate it, Mike. I'm just thinking as a Raptors fan here, as somebody who was totally just wrapped up in the title run of 2019 like everybody else was, and I just want to see something go down that makes the team that much more exciting. And I want them to make an irresponsible deal for Steph.

0: just have a core of those three guys along with, you know,
1: Scotty, Kawhi, and Steph.
0: Scotty, Kawhi, and Steph along with, like, you know, Murray Boyles and all these guys to just go up against this Sixers stacked lineup, I would absolutely love it. And I mean, they've been in the league since 95. We've seen some really bad Raptors teams before. If you have to take some short-term pain in the 2030s, but have a core of Steph Curry, Kawhi Leonard, and Scotty Barnes here, I would be all for it, man. Like, I don't care. Like,
1: Maybe, and that's our question on our text line. Are you into Steph in Toronto, and what are you willing to give up? Okay, like we're talking about mortgaging the future a ton. The way the Clippers gave up so much when they made that trade to bring Paul George in, it was whatever, 5 first round picks, that sort of thing. Would you be willing to risk it all? Because in Toronto, for some reason, we're like an elite white collar city that loves blue collar athletes, right? Like the actual city and who we like, it's kind of the opposite, right? We're very liberal in one way, but when it comes to salaries and trades, we're very conservative, right? It's always about like protecting the future. You can't give up that much. And I'm like, to hell with it. Like, just give up anything you have to. I guess the question is, think about it. Do you look at it like the Knicks are the champs? Boston's still a problem. Miami gets Giannis. LeBron and everyone goes to Philly. Like, is this the time to really try to go for it? Because now there's so many teams between you and the Knicks and trying to get out. Or maybe it's the best time to really go for it now because you got Scotty that's there. You got Kawhi here. If it happens, you got 2 years at least with him. Why not just lay it all on the line? And the Steph thing, by the way, has been reported. There's a lot of connections to Charlotte, obviously, because his dad was there and all that sort of stuff. And then Toronto. And honestly, Toronto's more appealing. They are more ready to win. And you go to join Kawhi in the city where they beat you in the finals. I think this is a wild story.
0: Like,
1: sign me up.
0: Imagine, so you've got Quickley, who was ruled out for the Cavs series in the playoffs. And you've got Brandon Ingram, who is a little bit banged up, played some games, missed game 6. You know, he was a non-factor in that series from an offensive standpoint. Can you just imagine replacing two non-factors in that playoff series with Kawhi Leonard, who is one of the, you know, 3 players ever to win Defensive Player of the Year and Finals MVP, and Steph Curry, the greatest shooter of all time? Like, sign me up. And I think most of the fan base would be down too. How egregious would the trade be in that, you know, you'd have to maybe, I don't even know how many first round picks, pick swaps, what you'd have to add. But
1: would you do it for like 5 or 6 first rounders? Like, crazy. Like, we have to have like a crazy conversation.
0: It would have to be, I don't know. I'd have to look at some comps. Like, would it be something as crazy as like that, it wouldn't be as crazy as like the Paul George OKC trade where you're paying like Shea Gilgeous-Alexander and all these picks to get Kawhi and Paul George.
1: But
0: on
1: would
0: the Clippers.
1: You do that? Would you do that kind of trade to get Steph?
0: Man, you have to think about it. I would. How can you not be enticed by doing that?
1: I agree.
0: It's just like it'd be such a reinvigoration to an already rabid fan base. When the Raptors are good, man, they take over the city. Like, it would be amazing to see.
1: It's 2 years of glory. There's no guaranteed ring, but there's guaranteed glory in what it would be to watch that kind of team.
0: Like, when you're mentioning is this the time to go for it for the Knicks and Boston still being, you know, a threat, Miami getting Giannis, like, to me it's just like, yeah, exactly what you just said. From a basketball watchability standpoint, I would love to see this, just all these crazy teams just gearing up and going for it. Like, I think it would just be awesome to see.
1: Well, and last year was very much, we all knew it was a team that was good, but not good enough. And you don't want to watch that for too many years in a row. You have to go for it. That's why the Kawhi trade, aside from the controversy, makes a lot of sense. So would you put, if you had to power rank the East, I think we all have to say, because the Knicks won, they're the de facto number one. And I would imagine the Sixers go right to number two. With LeBron and Jaylen Brown and all those guys. So would you agree with that as your top two?
0: Yes.
1: In the East? So where would the Raptors be on this list if they had Kawhi and a guy like Steph? It's pretty interesting.
0: Like, the thing is, though, Mike, is like, you got to play the games and see how it works out. There's nothing to

0: say that you get to the playoffs and who knows, like, is injuries happen? Like, you don't know what these teams are going to look like. Like, but by making a trade like this, you're at least putting yourself in the conversation, right? Like, for all we know, LeBron was always the biggest obstacle for the Raptors in the East, and now he's back here, and it's like, for all we know, he could, you know, pull a hamstring and be banged up down the stretch. Like, you just need to kind of get your team assembled and then worry about the rest later and do what you can control. And if they could get Steph Curry, like, I think the biggest thing is, if this was ever to be a possibility, is you have to broach it with Steph Curry and be like, is this somewhere you would want to be first and foremost? Do you think if we got you, it would be a championship, you know, scenario for you? Like, we obviously know you're Steph Curry, you're incredible, but we want you to buy in. If you would prefer to go to a bigger market and stay in the States or whatnot, just tell us now, because we're not going to go down this rabbit hole if not, and whatever. But I just feel like he would be open to coming here. His wife is from the area. Like, why not? I think it would be awesome.
1: Jesse in Niagara, in caps, I mind you, in caps. He's 38 years old. Are you guys crazy? 6 picks, no way. Okay, 5 picks. How about that, Jesse? Come on, let's do it for 5. This is something that on paper people would hate, but if it happened, they'd be celebrating in the streets.
0: I agree.
1: Could you imagine the reaction? Like, no one's going to sit there if it happened and be like, wow, man, I don't like the way we're going to look in 2032 at this point. Like, I don't think anyone would care.
0: And I'm not saying the Warriors would make a bad trade to, you know, do the Raptors or any other team a favor. That's not the business they're in. But when if there is some sort of thought process from Steph Curry that he wants to leave, he doesn't want to just try to, you know, sign the next big superstar. Like, they try to get, like, it just seems the Warriors' kind of action plan is to just sign the biggest superstar that's available, and that doesn't always happen. Like, they tried to get LeBron this offseason. He didn't end up wanting to go there. They bring in Jimmy Butler because he's, quote-unquote, the biggest name on the market, and it's like that kind of fizzled out. He got a little bit hurt with them, banged up. So, I don't know. It just feels like if he wanted to go somewhere else and leave the Warriors, I feel like while the Warriors wouldn't make a bad trade for their organization, they would at least take his thought into consideration just based on everything he's brought to them.
1: 2 quick texts, and then we got to hit the break. Steph makes $62 million. It doesn't work, and obviously that's part of the issue. You have to make it work, which takes us to Brad in Sheet Harbor. You touched on my peeve with the NBA. It's the stupid rule of salary matching in a trade. It prevents bad teams from trading a player for a bunch of picks. Is why tanking exists. It's the only option to get better. Can you guys explain any reason that rule exists? And I brought this up in terms of the Jays right now are all about, you could trade a player, you can get picks back, it don't matter. When you get into this cap scenario, every trade becomes financial. Every trade is like, well, this team was in on this player, but it won't work with the salary, so now they're out. And that's why non-salary cap leagues are not as exciting to talk about, to be honest. That's what I love about baseball. But yeah, they'd have a lot of work to do to make Steph work here.
0: Yeah, and you know, maybe it's something that happens not in an off season. Maybe it's a more of a deadline move. I don't know. But I'm just putting it out there. I think it would be awesome to see Steph Curry end his career here. I don't think I'm alone in saying that.
1: 590. Would you be into literally giving it all up to bring a guy like Steph Curry to Toronto to join Kawhi and Scottie Barnes? So it's not asking, should the Raptors try to get him? Are you willing to put up with a lot and deal a lot to get him? Where do you feel about that? 590. We'll read the best ones as the show continues. A quick break and then back to the Jays, back to the deadline as Sportsnet Today continues. Mike Gentile, Mark Boffo, Sportsnet 590, The Fan.
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0: This is a very Mark Boffo song. Because correct me if I'm wrong, you often walk into the room to your own theme music and this particular track.
1: It's a good bit. I enjoy it.
0: Break the walls down. This would be a good like entrance song when you step up to the batter's box.
1: I agree.
0: I think I like that.
1: I love a good walkout song.
0: The Jays are finally back in action, back in town for that. And a lot more. Let's bring in Danny Wexelman, host and reporter, Cardinals TV, and host of Sunday Sliders on MLB Network Radio. Danny, thanks for doing the show today. How are we doing?
2: Oh, my guys, how are you? Thank you for all the flexibility. Everyone's been so patient with my insane schedule. And you know I love talking ball with you guys. And also, I am so happy to be back in Toronto. So thank you for having me.
0: So I guess the first question is, the team you're going to see tonight, how different do you think it's going to be than the team by the end of this series?
2: Gosh, yeah. I mean, listen, are you talking about for the Cardinals or for the Jays?
0: Maybe both, actually. Well, both, but especially here in Toronto.
2: Yeah, for the Jays. You know what? I think pitching-wise, I think that's definitely going to be probably the biggest shakeup for Toronto. I think you could see them potentially package some of the bench players as well, depending upon what the Jays are trying to get in return here. But here's the thing about the Jays, which I love and appreciate, is that every year this ownership group spends, and they're consistently top five in payroll. And I have a ton of respect for teams who do that. I think what's tough about this year is that even though it's not the same team, you guys see this every day, the offensive production is almost a shell of itself from last year. And so even if you have a really great pitching staff and you have some pieces there, like without production from the face of your franchise, it's really tough to make anything happen. So I don't expect it to be the craziest trade deadline, because I think Toronto can be contenders for the next 5 years. I think they need a couple of pieces. And I think, you know, you need offensive production. Vlad needs to be better. Vlad knows that, right? The offense in general needs to be better. And so they have what they have. It's very similar, I think, right now to St. Louis in that, like, these are the pieces they have. Unfortunately, though, for the Jays, they spent a lot of money. And so the expectations are much higher. And so they've disappointed this season. And they know that. And that sucks. And that's frustrating. But I don't expect it to be a fire sale in Toronto. Do you guys?
1: I think that if I had to put, like, an over-under, I think that they'll probably, like, sell off over 3.5 players, let's say. Like, I think
0: that makes sense.
1: I think Gausman might have some interest for teams looking for a veteran starter and whatnot, but
2: of course.
1: Yeah, I just it's really tough to really know what's going on, because I'm curious to hear your opinion on this, Danny. Like, a lot of conversation has been going on in the city about Louis Varland, and obviously he's having an insane year. He's an all-star. He's been everything the Jays have wanted and more in the back half of that bullpen, but there's been the other side of the coin where some people are saying, hey, if somebody offers you a Mason Miller type package for Louis Varland, it's something you absolutely have to do. And if you're a team like the Jays that need to kind of replenish their prospects, where do you sit on that?
0: Danny, are you still with us? We may have to reconnect her with Danny Wexelman. We'll get her back. Just give us the high sign, guys, when she's back on the air. But to answer her question, like, I don't think it's an everything must go. It's like, put everything you like on marketplace and get rid of it all.
1: Yeah.
0: I think they're going to try to do good business with the free agents as a starting bit, and they'll need to be blown away for the others.
1: Yeah.
0: I think that makes sense. So kind of that's actually a good one. Like, how many players dealt in that? Yeah. I kind of feel like the over under 2.5 to 3.5.
1: Like, I feel like if Mason Miller's not dealt, that they're kind of in the driver's seat with this relief market, no? Because it seems like a lot of people are going to be interested in Hoffman and Tyler Rogers. So I think those are two guys that could go too.
0: Danny's back on the line. Are you with us, Danny?
2: Yeah. I hear what you're saying right now. Can you hear me?
0: Yes,
2: you guys
0: absolutely.
2: Got me now?
1: We got you.
2: Yeah, so for Louis, there would be a massive haul for a guy who's been as consistent as they come. Now, listen, I think there is always a little risk in a guy who's a first-time closer, quote-unquote, right? And he's probably comfortable because he is a Blue Jay. And so you go to a new team, you might not have the exact same results, but you would get an absolute haul. I also do think that Jeff Hoffman and Trevor Rogers should be available, and they should be.

0: made available, and you should try to see what you would get back for them. Because at this point, right, you're trying to build for 2027, unfortunately. That's not what fans want to hear, and that's not what's going to get you through the next 2 months. But if you look ahead, teams are going to be desperate for guys who are in the back end. You need a guy to hold the game. You need leverage guys. You need guys who have postseason experience. And while I would say Jeff Hoffman, it feels like a risk to me, I know it's in there somewhere. I know he has it, and I know what he's capable of. And so maybe a change of scenery again for Jeff Hoffman is the key for him. But Louis Varland, not a free agent until 2031. You would get an absolute massive haul back for that much control of one player and a guy who's pitched the way that he has with the all-star resume he had this year.
1: So the Jays slipping in the standings, it's not crazy in a way when you think of like a lot of teams that went to the World Series and then they don't go back, from Texas, Arizona recently. You could throw Washington in there, all that sort of stuff. So even though it's not surprising in general, is it surprising for you, looking at the roster, how the year started, is it a surprise that they've fallen this far for you?
0: Oh, it's a massive surprise. I do think that the first month or so of the season when I was watching, it felt like a World Series hangover. And I'm not going to say that without Bo Bichette, this team has crumbled. It's not.

0: slow start, I don't think they ever found their footing. And I think that whatever is going on with Vlad Guerrero Jr., like, he's the main piece, right? He is the face. He has to play better. Every team has their aircraft carrier, and he is that. And without him, everything changes in your lineup. And I do think, you know, he is an Aaron Judge type. He makes his team go. And so it's very surprising to me that they go from having the team that they have, this scrappy team that finds ways to create runs and also has a pretty good pitching staff, to being in the position that they are. And I think what's tough is they spend a lot of money. And so while you compare them to the Rangers and the Arizona Diamondbacks, yes, that is true, but those teams haven't spent like the Jays have spent. And so I think that's why, I think with the money, I thought they did a great job this offseason. The money that they spent and the way they spent it and the acquisitions they made, and also getting Shane Bieber back, who wanted to be back there, right? Like, that speaks volumes to the organization. So yes, I am surprised that it has fallen this far from grace this season. And I think what's tough is the AL East, you know, the Yankees, the Red Sox will add, the Orioles should be buyers as well. So I think it's tough. It's only going to get tougher these last 2 months of the season, but I like the Jays. I'm hopeful for them that they can get back on track and find some positives here towards the end of the season.
1: Danny, obviously it seems like Tarek Skubal is going to get dealt. He, you know, pitched the other day, fastest Tigers pitcher to 1,000 strikeouts in their organization's history. We're hearing a lot about the Dodgers. I feel like they're probably in the driver's seat based on all the speculation we're hearing. But where do you think you would like to see him go the most? Like, where would Tarek Skubal fit in best for you?
0: That's such a great question. I love this question, and I love this conversation. The Dodgers will have any piece that the Tigers could be looking for. That is correct. But that doesn't mean that the Tigers want the Dodgers to have him, and that doesn't mean that Scott Harris in the front office will want to make a trade with them. I would love to see him land either with Tampa Bay, maybe Milwaukee, even though I wouldn't like to see him across the way from the Cardinals with the amount of games that St. Louis has left against Milwaukee. But I'd like to see him in a smaller market team, a team in the Rays that has a very deep farm system. So does Milwaukee. So does Chicago. I would like to see him land on a team that doesn't get enough representation, that cannot spend like the large market teams, but they have such great farm systems. They have such great prospects, and maybe they buy and sell. Tampa Bay and Chicago are known to do that at the trade deadline. They love to look ahead and help their team in the moment. And so I would really like to see him land there. I think that Tampa Bay has all the makings. You guys have seen them, all the makings. And I know you probably hate hearing that, to be a World Series contender. Legitimately, I think that they can be. I know they've had a couple of different slumps here and there, but I really like their team. I like their lineup. It's very versatile. And I think that their pitching staff, both sides, have been one of the best all season long. So one of the smaller markets I would really like to see him go. And it's not just because I don't want the Dodgers to get every guy. That's not it. I just think that this would be so unique and exceptional to see them make an offer that I think would be quite tasty for Detroit.
2: You've turned me on this one for sure. I mean, obviously people don't like to see the rich get richer, but like, what an underdog story if Tampa Bay of all teams goes and adds Skubal. I think that's a great one. So with that in mind, the Dodgers and what have you, obviously covering the Cardinals, you know the Central well. So two things remain true in most years of baseball. When you look down at the West, the Dodgers are going to be in the lead. When you look at the Central, especially recently, it's the Brewers in the lead, even though they sell off so many of their stars. It's kind of at two opposite ends as we look to the potential CBA issues and all that sort of stuff. How do you sort of contrast those two? One is the Dodgers keep spending and they keep winning. And then you got the Brewers that prove that even in this non-cap era, smaller market teams that don't spend could still compete. Or not?
0: I think it's why I love the sport, and I know I understand why fans are frustrated and smaller market teams are frustrated by the inequities that are created by teams like the Dodgers and the Yankees and the Mets, and you could argue the Jays as well. But I think what I love about what Milwaukee does and Tampa Bay and Chicago, they draft and develop. It's kind of like the underlying things that go on in baseball that we don't talk enough about that I think are kind of nerdy and fun. And, you know, if you have great scouting, if you have a great farm system, if you have great pieces in place, you can compete and contend with the best. This is where it separates, is when at the trade deadline or in the offseason, the Dodgers can spend in a way that most teams can't. And so you have to have this emphasis and massive focus on making sure the pieces that you acquire in the draft or in the international market, you develop them into a potential package. It's all business.

0: right? Maybe you keep them for yourself, but truly nobody is untouchable. You've seen it with the Padres. And so I think that's what makes baseball so unique. The Brewers' problem in the postseason recently has been they have no slug and they have no power. They have no timely power. And they can get away with that in the regular season. So that's also a part of the contrast, right? Whereas the Dodgers just kind of hang around and then they get all their pieces back healthy, like Tyler Glasnow and Blake Snell. And then they acquire something at the deadline that nobody else can have. So I this is what I love about the sport, though. And I think it reminds you how important drafting and developing players are and why it doesn't just have to be spending. That's why I loved the Jays last year. I thought that the nature and the complexity of the lineup and the kind of the underdog feeling, despite the amount of money spent. Like, the Brewers have a bunch of college dudes who buy into what Pat Murphy is selling. And it's this like, hey, we're this average Joe team. They sell it off that way. And then they go and it's death by a thousand cuts when you play them. And you got Jacob Mizorowski and all these other great pitchers that nobody's heard of because they develop and they do it. It's very unsexy, right? They don't necessarily get the best pick, but they find ways to get the most out of them. And that's why I loved the Jays last year. It just felt like incredible stories of resilient players who never got their chance to shine. And they bought into what John Schneider was selling and what this team was selling. So there's different ways to win. And I love that. And, you know, I hope that there's a bit more parity and equality when it comes to this postseason. And I think there will be.
1: Here's the truth, Danny. That was a great chat. We're so happy you took some time to be with us today. We'd love to do it again down the road. And thank you so much. And enjoy your time in Toronto.
0: Thanks, guys. Thanks for having me. I appreciate it.
1: Anytime. There we go. That's Danny Wexelman from Cardinals TV and MLB Network Radio. She touched on something very interesting. The Braves had this for years. The Brewers, you get these teams that are great in the regular season, and then you can't figure out why they can never win in the playoffs. The Jays are kind of like the opposite of that. I feel the Yankees are the opposite. They're built in a way to kind of struggle in the regular season, but you would not want to face them in the playoffs. So this Yankees team in a short series, it's dangerous. If this Jays team with this roster was completely healthy, you wiped away the standings, they're in the playoffs, is it a team that could do damage?
2: You wouldn't want to face them, for sure. I mean, you saw
1: in that small little sample, it's tough.
2: But you know what, Mike? Like, I hate to be that guy again, but it really is so dependent on Vladdy. Like, we can't forget that in all of the series last year, whether it was the DS, the CS, the World Series, this guy was on fire, and that he was the aircraft carrier that Danny was mentioning, that these teams have an aircraft carrier, and he hasn't been that guy this year. And it's just, the Jays would be dangerous if they snuck into the playoffs. They've got a lot of veterans. When they're going good, we saw how dangerous they were last year.
1: But he's got to be that guy.
2: But he's got to be that guy. Like,
1: you want to know what's funny? We were talking yesterday, you and I, about Toronto teases. Like, if the Kawhi thing falls apart, what a tease. You thought he was here, then he was not. Shohei Ohtani, a huge tease. He didn't get on that airplane. He didn't end up here in Toronto. A huge tease. You could argue the whole Shanahan era was a massive tease, right? That you thought at one point they'd break through out of the second round. And then it just, as you're talking there, another tease was when Vladdy had that run last year in the playoffs, didn't we all turn around and say, yeah, it's exactly what we were waiting for, because he didn't have a great year last year.
2: Right.
1: But it felt like, okay, he's on the scene and let's just continue when next year starts. And it never happened. I feel teased.
2: And there's something to be said too about getting it done when the lights are brightest, when the pressure's on, and you're like, right, man, if he can do this in the postseason, what's stopping this guy from, you know, taking the Athletics like fourth starter deep in like the middle of May 1 year, you know, in the middle of a season. And instead it's like, he does not have a home run at Rogers Center this year.
1: Well, it's funny. So 8 home runs in 18 games last year. It is bizarre to say that he may not reach those 8 home runs this season. He's sitting there at 6. On top of that, he has 0 home runs at home. And I dare anyone, so text line 590-590. What is the most weird or obscure sports stat that's out there? Because honestly, if you go a full year without a home run at home, like, that has to be it. So I looked up a few. Do you remember this one here? That game that Jerome Bettis rushed for 1 yard

0: 5 carries and 3 touchdowns. Like, that is single game bizarreness. That's right there. That's got to be right there. What about, okay, now this is different because the 3-point line came in later, but Kareem Abdul-Jabbar, who was the high scoring basketball player of all time, hit a single 3-pointer in his career. An interesting one.
1: I totally forgot about that Jerome Bettis one.
0: Right.
1: But that's insane.
0: Isn't that wild? What about Mark Lemke? 12 years in Major League Baseball, 3,500 plate appearances, was never hit by a pitch. Hey, like,
1: that is,
0: they're weird, right? Like, they're weird. And yet I feel like the Vladdy one surpasses them all.
1: Here's a weird one as well that's across two sports. I love Tony Gwynn stats because he's just, you know, Buddy. Maybe one of the, maybe I was a kid when he was still playing, but just absolute legend, and what a legendary career. How's this for one, Mike? Tony Gwynn finished his MLB career with 434 strikeouts, but he logged 590 assists playing college basketball for San Diego State. He has more college basketball assists than he does major league strikeouts.
0: That's insane. Here's another one. Larry Fitzgerald has more tackles in his career than dropped passes. 29 dropped passes and has about 41 tackles. As a wide receiver, another one of the obscure. So looking forward to more of those 590. But it's kind of what you brought up, Boff. Like, I was saying to Daniela the other day, you could have sold me on a Jays falling back this year, being 10 games under 500. If Vladdy was not even regular Vladdy, but slightly below average Vladdy, you would say, like, you know what? A year's loss, but you're going to build around him and you'd have hope for the next year. We're here talking about the pitching and the bullpen and all this sort of stuff. And I'm like, what's happening at first? Because if this continues, forget it. It's over.
1: I remember.
0: So it's just lingering there.
1: I remember doing some shows during the off season and everybody was very fired up about the team, and how can you blame them? You're coming off of a World Series appearance. They just signed Dylan Cease. They spent on Okamoto. They bought up for Cody Ponce. They essentially won the offseason in many people's eyes, despite missing out on Kyle Tucker, who I guess they were going after. But I've seen this movie before, Mike. Like, it's you can win the offseason, but that doesn't always translate to the regular season. And I didn't think it would only be a missing Bo Bichette thing, because, you know, it's a team sport, but he was very clutch for them down the stretch in 2025. He was very good with runners in scoring position for them. And I'm with you. Like, I expected, to be honest with you, potentially a little bit of regression just based on expectations, and, you know, teams are now gunning for the Jays. And I thought they'd be in a dogfight to make the playoffs, but they'd still be a good team, and they just haven't been a good team this year.
0: He's been so bad. I think Santander's had a better season than Vladdy at this point, funny enough. 590. If Vlad finishes with no home runs at home, we dare you to present us with a more obscure stat than that. Also, we're talking about the idea that you brought up that we have signed off on, but I got to say, on the text line, behind the scenes in our control room, no one loves our Steph Curry to Toronto idea.
1: Yeah, there's a few texts we can't read, just based on the hate going on here.
0: This is Dennis from Brampton. No, I do not want Steph Curry here. I'm tired of all these teams getting these old guys. Got to start building through the draft, start developing players. That's how you win championships.
1: He's not wrong.
0: He's not wrong in that, but there is one little thing that's different from the Raptors. They have to be great at the draft with zero margin for error, and they got to make big trades because they're not signing free agents. That is not an avenue that the Raptors have to them that other teams do. So that's why, for me, when this comes up, a trade like that, you don't get the chance to grab these guys in other scenarios. So for me, that's why I'm a lot more for it.
1: Also, I mean, I appreciate Dennis writing in, but is this Kawhi's uncle Dennis? Like, maybe that's why he doesn't want Steph Curry here. Maybe he just wants Kawhi to get all the money and all the praise in Toronto. But no, in all seriousness, he's not wrong. I mean, the draft and developing players is the elixir for winning championships and sustainability. But That's not what we're talking about here. I want to make an egregious trade and go all in for a few seasons.
0: Absolutely.
1: I've seen some bad Raptors teams in my day, Mike. I don't mind a couple of seasons of pain.
0: On the way back, okay, so the Kawhi trade is on pause. Also on pause is FIFA's for sale attempt and what they tried to do. We'll talk about all the federations, just how many of them stepped up and said, oh, no, you ain't. That's coming up next as Sportsnet Today continues. Mike Gentile, Mark Balfour, Sportsnet 590, The Fan.
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0: Jose with our music selection. Multiple times I've felt the need to, like, literally tear the shirt off of my back. But I got something for next segment, Buff. I have a requested song that I'm going to bring in. And why there's a topic that reminded me of you in specific when it comes to music. We'll do that in our last block. Meanwhile, the FIFA story that really grew out of nowhere. Like, I was on the air the other day and I was like, they sold the World Cup? Like, it doesn't make any kind of sense. So just a quick recap on it, just so we know exactly what we're talking about. And then we'll bring in the great Ben Steiner from SI and the Northern Football Podcast. FIFA created a separate company, call it a separate division, to manage media rights, sponsorships, and that sort of thing. So nothing to do with VAR, nothing to do with rule changes and all that sort of thing. It was simply, you guys go and get the money. Makes total sense. A lot of companies would do that. Here's where it gets tricky. They set up this company and then they want to sell 20% of said company, which was evaluated at $20 billion already to start. That is the part that was for sale. And then you get names like the Kushner families in there, JP Morgan. So it was selling of this new company that made people feel like, wait a second, some of the people running the World Cup is going to be impacted by private investment. That made people freak out. And obviously we've seen the reaction in the last couple of days. So to set the scene, Ben Steiner, did I do a proper job in setting up where we were this week?
1: Afternoon to you guys, and you certainly did, but this story is moving quickly, and Donald Trump was asked about it earlier today. He said he had no idea that they were talking about this, which is odd considering how close he is with Gianni Infantino, how intertwined he was with FIFA over the last few months and last few years, as well as his connection with the Kushners as well.
0: So 211 teams are under FIFA's purview. They needed a simple majority. Yesterday, UEFA said thanks, but no thanks. So that's 55 countries out. CONCACAF followed. The Asian Federation followed. So even though there was a, I don't know, maybe a slight thought that can they do this without the UEFA countries, they're short. They're like 30 votes short from getting this done. So I guess the question is to you, Ben, is this deal dead? And what do you think they do next? Because I have a hard time believing they're just going to go back to the way it was. So what do you think? Is it dead? And what's next?
1: Well, the deal's certainly not done yet, considering that FIFA put out a statement to the media at 11 p.m. Eastern time, 5 a.m. Europe time, which is a wild time to send out any sort of communication, but saying that they're going to go forward with a consultation process, blaming media reports for getting ahead of this and putting a bad rep on this entire story, which is, you know, I think a bit of a cop-out when you consider that the people coming out saying this wasn't, you know, any part of the consultation, and people resigning from FIFA, from Gianni Infantino's personal staff as well. And so I think this will continue on. They're going to do a proper consultation process. Of course, there will be a vote on this, whether to bring it in. And it, even with Europe out, with North America largely out, Mexico would potentially be in. They are kind of dancing along the line, but there's a real chance that this does go through. And then it's a question of how strong does FIFA hold? How strong does UEFA hold? And UEFA is going to be the big one here, because is there a possibility of having a World Cup? And it would be the 20-

0: in 2027 Women's World Cup, which would be the first where we would feel this without the European nations.
1: I mean, I guess the simple answer to this is next in terms of calling bluff, but do you think UEFA would have went all the way to the finish line and boycotted these tournaments? You think they would have actually done what they said they would do?
0: I think there's a very realistic possibility that they would. And your mind can kind of go back to the 1980 Olympics, 1976 Olympics as well, about sort of the commitment to the sport as a whole. And of course, you know, Canada's best Olympic performance was at those 1980 Olympics in LA, but that came without a lot of the Russians and countries close to Russia. So there is, you know, precedent to going ahead with tournaments and events without some major players in it. So I do think there's a decent possibility that we do see European teams not at the Women's World Cup next year, which would be a real shame, and it would completely change sort of the face of the sport and provide a lot of doubt into a Men's World Cup, which is going to be hosted in UEFA at this point.
2: Well, Ben, like, it's obviously a controversial topic. You know, Carlos Cordero, senior advisor to Infantino, resigned in protest, questioning the logic and governance behind the proposal. I mean, I guess my question is, with somebody as important to Infantino stepping down, are there more people who you think are, you know, in protest of this that he should be concerned about that could just be, you know, leaving FIFA and kind of making this look worse?
0: I think one of the people that he should be worried about is himself, in terms of potentially being either forced out of the role through there's various ways they can go about a non-confidence vote within the FIFA membership, as well as just simply losing the election next year. And this was seen as a way for him to effectively provide straight bribes to get votes to a lot of the smaller countries, which hold equal voting power to the larger countries within FIFA. And there's, you know, a question around whether that is the right model for FIFA moving forward, but that's how it is written up and how FIFA works. But there are likely going to be other candidates that now run for election when that happens next year. And the initial plan was he was going to be running unopposed. But now we're hearing names of Nasser Al-Khelaifi, the former president of PSG and BN Sports, within the conversation, as well as Canadian Victor Montagliani, who, of course, is one of eight FIFA vice presidents, but also a very well-respected president of CONCACAF.
1: Yeah, it feels tough that he's going to survive this. I mean, it was kind of like all in with this deal, and then he keeps his job or he's got to go. I guess the question for you is, in the connection to the U.S., to the Trump family and all that, it started off with the literally making up of a peace prize. Then it became like allowing him to present the trophy. Then we saw all the Balogun stuff happen during the World Cup. I was kind of trying to figure out, like, who was courting who? Was it the U.S. government and Trump seeing something in Infantino, or clearly the other way around, Infantino kind of placating so much, maybe because he saw all the sponsorship dollars and opportunity? How do you think that all broke down? Who put the moves on who?
0: I think it's a very level playing field, because these are two people that operate within similar spaces, two people that enjoy money, enjoy power, and seem to want more of it at every possible turn. So I think there was a bit of an equal understanding that they could both complement each other in what they wanted to achieve, especially with the World Cup in the U.S. And I think we saw that with the financially very successful World Cup. It did record numbers in terms of the amount of revenue they brought in, and now they see the possibilities of commercializing soccer in a greater realm. And they want to continue that, maybe to the detriment of the sport even further.
1: Well, we had such a great summer. It put a bit of a stain on it. But I think at the end of the day, we went from 48 hours ago thinking this was a dark time for soccer. And I feel like all the other countries got together, got united, and kind of saved the sport. It almost has a positive ending to what could have been an ugly, ugly story.
0: Well, we haven't got to the positive ending yet. There's definitely positive moments. And movements happening towards that, but there's still a very real chance that we're looking at, you know, UEFA potentially making up its own World Cup. We've seen, you know, invitations to tournaments in the past. Do we see a qualifying process to earn invitations to the European Championship? Like, this is all on the table now, of potential possibilities. And maybe we do see a more internationalized European Championship that effectively becomes the World Cup, because I think FIFA and all of its membership are at a point where they're assessing what does FIFA actually

0: actually do in a lot of ways, other than simply organizing a tournament? And is there a way that one could organize a tournament without the suits in Switzerland?
1: Ben, thanks for your time as always. Great insight on the story. We will see what happens in the next little while. There are deadlines ahead. August 14, I think it is the deadline to decide if it expands to 64 teams. And then this particular one was set up for September. So still a lot to keep our eyes on.
0: Certainly an interesting time and wild that this is all happening just 12 days after the World Cup ended.
1: Right on. Thanks, Ben, for your time. Have a good one.
0: Cheers.
1: All right. Ben Steiner, Sports Illustrated and the Northern Football Podcast.
2: Honestly,
1: what a wild story.
2: Just timing is everything. And I just to echo what you and Ben said in his last answer there, like we're 12 days removed from the World Cup. It was such a success. I've said it tons of times here, how I was a little skeptical of just, you know, being in Toronto and seeing how the infrastructure and stuff would work. And it really went off without a hitch in every single host city across the continent. And, you know, just to have it less than 2 weeks later kind of bring up a controversial topic about stuff that's not what's on the pitch is a little disappointing. And I'm with you that it looks like, you know, brighter days are ahead in terms of this story. But it just sucks. And every time that there's a really positive event that it kind of, you know, crawls back into like the corruption sort of side of
1: well,
2: it.
1: You know, it's dangerous. The more we love something, the more we open the door.
2: 100%.
1: So if we're like, you know what, the 48 teams wasn't that bad, wasn't watered down. Someone's like, oh, you don't say. Let's go to 64. Or if you say, no, the tickets were expensive, but I looked around, every stadium seemed filled. Oh, you don't say. Let's raise it up a little bit more. So every time we proclaim to be into something and love something a lot, it just opens a door for someone to squeeze us even more.
2: It's just, you know, you could have too much of a good thing, I guess. And I just feel like, to Ben's point, we just saw, you know, record numbers in terms of attendance, in terms of money generated. And it was such a successful World Cup. And all of a sudden, it's like, in his answer, he said, now people are seeing this opportunity and seeing how successful it is. And now they want a bigger piece. So, yeah, it just... It was fun to be kind of enthralled in soccer for the last month, and then yeah, just to kind of see these like FIFA stories and rear their ugly head again is a little annoying, but I feel like cooler heads will prevail.
1: Well, imagine if you're Soccer Canada, you're like, you know what, we can't go forward with this either. This is crazy. Did you say $40 million? Like, as much as they want to stand on a moral high ground, the offer was $40 million to each of these teams. So like the numbers are like, we're talking 211 teams times $40 million. Like the money is insane. So I hope something comes out of it. Cause here's the thing, there's money available. Now, maybe it shouldn't have come out in the way that it was presented. Maybe not to line Johnny's pockets or JP Morgan, but I would like some of this money to be properly spread out so that a country like ours can build more, you know, stadiums, pay more coaches, and see the game grow more in our country, because money does work at the end of the day if you want sports to get better.
2: Well said.
1: Right? There's no other way to put it. It's kind of like an old guy said, I don't know if he was a philosopher or maybe just an economist, but many, many moons ago, a gentleman named Ted DiBiase said, everybody's got a price. And he was right.
2: It's true.
1: Remember when he tried to buy the belt off Hulk Hogan?
2: Oh my God.
1: And the Hulkster actually gave it a second thought. He almost had like a press conference to decide if he was going to take the money.
2: We were talking wrestling theme songs briefly before, and his is an all-timer. The Million Dollar Man theme, just amazing.
1: It's absolutely fantastic. So one thing that we could connect from FIFA here, but I want to get your take on this, is sure, kind of what we're seeing in the NFL. You get the sense when things go good, people say things like, well, the NFL can't do wrong. Whatever they want to do, we're just going to follow suit. And then it starts to escalate. So Sunday and Monday night football become, let's do games on Thursdays. Oh, we're going to have some games on a Friday. We're going to have a Wednesday game. We're going to do Christmas Day. We're just going to step over the NBA. We're going to do a Thanksgiving Eve game. We're playing in Europe. Oh, we're going to have 9 a.m. games on the schedule. So now the actual Sunday second half schedule, the 4 o'clock games used to be pretty thick. Sometimes there's 3-4 games.
2: Yeah.
1: And so, you know, you've done all this kind of stuff. And even the Kelce brothers, Jason especially, was like, they're kind of messing with what football is. Like what it was really, to be honest, a Sunday thing.

0: thing. And so I think there is a line, like sometimes there is something as true as too much is too much, right? And I kind of feel that's where we are with the NFL, where you feel like you just can't do any wrong, but then it starts to escalate, which is what they've done.
1: It's such a, yeah, I mean, I'm of two minds of this. Like, I feel like I'm a traditionalist where I love just the Sunday and the Monday night football, but I mean, I'm tuning in on Thursday nights, even if it's like two last place teams playing, you know what I mean?
0: Right.
1: Like,
0: you have to,
1: it's just so it's, I don't know. I feel like the NFL is just kind of such a moneymaker and such a, you know, just entity that people just kind of follow what they're doing and say that's the model. But I mean, sometimes just from a player safety standpoint, I hate the Thursday games and people have said that, but I'm a hypocrite because I'm tuning in every single game to watch it. So
0: they have one thing that separates itself from the rest of pro sports. It used to be, it was the once a week thing. So everything was a buildup for that, but now it's kind of spread out. But I would say, Mark, that the NFL is one of the only leagues where you talk about the on-field play and the games. Like most NFL chat is who's going to win MVP, who's going to win that division, who's the best team to miss the playoffs. Like so many other sports is about like, oh, what happens in 2 years when Matthews and McDavid's contracts are up? Right. So many other sports, it's about trades. It's always stuff like down the road. And I feel football is one of the only pure sports when it's literally about the games and that's it.
1: So I think you're right. And I think the reason for that is just how condensed the schedule is, just how, I mean, we're talking about the Thursday night or we're talking about Monday night football, but just because the majority of the games are so packed in on one day of the season, one day of the week that you kind of have to get wrapped up in it, right? Like you're watching the games as simultaneously as they're happening. You like to see big plays. You see stuff like Red Zone where, to your point, you're talking mostly about the plays and what's happening on the field because they make sure that we're showing you the biggest plays and the most important scoring plays at all times, right? So they really kind of, you know, hammer it home to make sure that you are talking about the on-field product.
0: So if I were to say to you NFL season, because I don't know, I mean, in August, which is starting tomorrow, we could dive deep on a lot of teams, but sort of just from a zoomed out version. If I say the upcoming NFL season, what is like the first one or two things that come that pop into your head?
1: So I am very curious about the Bills. They've got DJ Moore now to be another option for Josh Allen. We know it's always a Super Bowl or bust window for them with him at the helm behind center. So I'm always curious to see what the Bills are doing. I am extremely excited just from an absolute dominance standpoint to see Myles Garrett on the Rams. And if Aaron Donald goes there, that would be insane to have just two of the best defensive ends just playing together on the same line. Would be just crazy. I can't even think about how stacked they would be. And it just seems like that's fait accompli. Like it seems like Aaron Donald, if he wants to join them in like after week 8 or something, like, why not? So those are the two that stick out to me. How the Bills will do after their...

0: for years after years. I want to see what it looks like, how it plays like, and just that visual and getting used to it is going to be so cool to see. So that kind of is kind of the first like impulse item that you see at the, you know, like when you're checking out at the grocery store, just kind of, you know, it's an easy reach. And then I go right to the Chiefs and Mahomes again, because he's back. And they go and get the Super Bowl MVP in Kenneth Walker. And you want to know just exactly what this team is going to look like. How good is he going to be? Does the dynasty continue or not? Like that kind of stuff. So for me, that's sort of right there. The Rams are there. And then the rest is kind of like, how good is Caleb Williams going to be? Like, are the Bears like going to be that good this year? Drake May is interesting because if you look at it, especially how his playoffs went and Super Bowl, you would think he's ripe for a complete setback, right? But the way he played, and now that you have experience, you have that run, you got A.J. Brown. I think he may prove that this is not just a quick one-year wonder that had a great little run and that's it. Like, he's in the discussion for top players in the league, and I think he's going to continue. Even though it would play out the opposite, that's something that I can't wait to see him with, especially a number one target.
1: We'll get into it more after the break, too, but I feel like another team that I'm really intrigued by, Mike, is the Lions, because, you know, this wasn't supposed to be our father's Lions who finished, you know, like 2-14 or right. Whatever. They were on the ups with Dan Campbell, and they took a step back last year. And I don't know about you, but I just don't think that's a last place team in that division. I feel like they're going to be motivated to get back to where they needed to be. And that's going to be trouble for, you mentioned the Bears. Bears now have some eyes on them where, you right. know, they're the hunted, and we'll see what happens in that division. But the NFC North is just always like, it feels like every year that's just like you could jumble those names into a hat and just roll them out and see who's going to finish where. Like, it just seems like there's always a between the Vikings one year having a great year, or whether it's the Packers, like the Lions, like anybody can finish first in that division, it seems.
0: Yeah, I think depending on what the Niners have this year, and that's a 50-50. You can kind of see them continuing or going backward. Obviously, we talked about Kyle Shanahan earlier, but other than the West, as we laid this out, I think the NFC North might be the most interesting division in football, because you can make it like a real case for all four teams pushing for a playoff run. You know, we mentioned the Bears, the Vikings obviously have a new quarterback in Kyler Murray. We'll see what happens there. But I would hazard to say that might be the most interesting division in football.
1: So Bears won the division last year. They were 11-6. Packers 9-7-1. They had that tie. And then Vikings and Lions both 9-8. So everybody right. was over 500 in that division. And I feel like it's just going to be the same sort of, you know, just street fight to try to get to the top of that.
0: Well, it's funny because sometimes you'll go back and be like, okay, what did I miss in the offseason? And I had to remind myself, I'm like, did this happen? The Carolina Panthers won that division last year. Did that actually go down? Like, did that actually happen? You forget how the Bucs slipped. And we're going to hear from Baker Mayfield in our next segment and just a lot of stuff that's going on there with him. I don't see Tampa having a lot of leverage in this conversation, by the way, but they should be probably the favorites to win in that division. Then you get the two Southpaws and Penix and Tua with Atlanta. So I think this is one of those times, Balfour, kind of looking around and just kind of reminding ourselves of what happened in the offseason and what's the most impactful. And to this point, I've heard no one mention the Seattle Seahawks and a team that's still fantastic. And what is wrong with looking at the idea of that team going back to back? They're right there. Same team.
1: The OC's left for the Raiders, but I mean, if you can, they're right there in the mix, man. Like you can't say anything about that defense. They and it was amazing just to see them just discombobulate the Patriots in that Super Bowl. And I don't say that as like hate towards the Patriots. I say that as somebody who watched that game, that the Seattle defense was that good.
0: A quick break, then we'll reset on the NFL, touch on the Jays again. The text line, a lot there about the Steph Curry idea that we had and wild and weird obscure sports stats. A bunch of that ahead as Sportsnet Today continues. Mike Gentile, Mark Bolfo, Sportsnet 590, The Fan.
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1: I live too fast to settle down.
0: And would you look at me weird, Boff, if I said, you know what? I was thinking about you yesterday. How would you take that? I was thinking about you for a very specific reason, Mark Boffo. You're intrigued.
2: Flattered?
0: Tell me you're intrigued or you're fearful. So, I'm pretty musically inclined. Like, I like rock. I listen to hip-hop. I was listening to, like, funk and, like, Parliament and that stuff earlier this morning. I'm kind of all over the place with music. And I think you're the same. And I was thinking about this because you either post stuff about music or you wear a lot of music gear. And I walk in, I'm like, of course, he's wearing a Red Hot Chili Peppers t-shirt, which proved my point exactly, that you are also very musically inclined, right? But I see with you a lot of rock, grunge, hip-hop, that sort of stuff, right?
2: Yeah, I'd say so.
0: Fair enough.
2: And thank you for the compliment, Mike.
0: Right. And why I brought this up is that the one genre that I have not been able to conquer for all these years just might be country.
2: Okay.
0: And it is so popular because it's essentially country pop. But here's how little I know or I knew about country. That song we just played is by Morgan Wallen.
2: Okay.
0: I was going to a TFC game a couple years ago, and it was either people were on the GO train decked in the red and black of TFC, or they were wearing cowboy boots and cowboy hats going to this concert. And when I asked who they were going, and they said Morgan Wallen, my thought was, I never heard of her. I didn't even know it was a male. Okay? So now it's changed, and obviously country is more of a pop thing. So first thing, are you into the country genre?
2: I wouldn't say it's my go-to, but I think in my life, when I was younger, I would just be like, ugh, absolutely not. Like, right. That's not my thing at all. And now I'm a little bit more open to it, where it's like, yeah, you know, good tune's good tune.
0: Right. So let me ask you this. Can you think, because I have in my mind, an artist that broke the door open, that crossed country forever into pop music. So it's no longer about a guy in a pickup truck with his dog and his gun and what we always thought about country music as. So I'll give you a few hints. So is there anyone that comes to mind off the bat?
2: Yeah, there is actually. The first person that comes to mind is Shania Twain for me. I feel like those songs on those albums in the 90s were country, but also transcended into pop, like the Man, I Feel Like a Woman and stuff like that, you know, like Don't Impress Me Much. I feel like that she's one that comes to mind.
0: Well, and this is why you just proved to be musically inclined, because that's the answer.
2: Boom.
0: Because I was going to see who you said, then I'll give you a hint. It's a female artist. Then it would have been a bit of like Taylor Swift or Miley Cyrus or whatever. And then I was going to say, what if I told you it was a Canadian artist? But it's her. She was the first artist where people like myself that don't listen to that music would just pay attention to it. And I think that opened the door. And then eventually, like, Taylor had a bit of that to her game, pushed that over. Kelly Clarkson was kind of country-ish. Carrie Underwood, a lot, you know, Miley Cyrus, a lot of those artists were kind of country, but now they're not really. They're country pop. And I think, I think we're sort of at the point where you may see a country type of, like, Super Bowl halftime show. I think it's totally more doable now than it used to be.
2: I think it's definitely on the horizon. I think within, you know, especially with Apple Music, who I believe are still, who still have a lot of say in the production of the halftime show and the sponsorship. I feel like those are some of the most popular, you know, albums and songs charting right now is this country phenomenon. So I'm with you there.
0: Okay, so always a connection with sports and music. And I know it's a couple weeks removed. Wonder about your thoughts on that World Cup halftime show. Because you know what I find interesting about that stuff? When we watch it in the moment, we're expecting the greatest performance of all time. So we're never satisfied. And I find every time I go back and watch something a second time, I always think, yeah, it wasn't as bad as I thought in the moment. In the moment, I hate them all. And you know me, I'm very obsessed with, actually both of us, Super Bowl halftime shows are something you and I talk about a lot, make our playlists. We guess who's in. Like, I remember one year we were going through Rush, Usher's catalog to like figure out, okay, where is he going to start? Where is he going to finish? And that sort of thing. But I'm just curious of your take on that whole thing. Cause when you watch in the moment, I think the expectations are too high And then you look back at it a second time, it's not as bad as everyone said.
2: No, I'm with you. I mean, listen, if you're going to mention the World Cup halftime show, I'll just tell you right now, like Shakira, like wherever, whenever, I'm watching her perform. She's great. And I think that was like her sixth or something World Cup. Like she's a veteran.
0: You got to call her out of the bullpen every time.
2: 100%. Like she's like, it's not a World Cup halftime show unless Shakira is there. And then I like that they hopped around to the Biebs and other artists. Like I feel like that halftime show is kind of symbolic of the whole event itself, and that it was like so many different sites, so many different cities. Like you wanted to almost have a halftime show with more than one artist, and you know, just kind of, I feel like it was a little bit symbolic of the whole tournament, really.
0: The only thing that's weird is if it's one artist performing and they lip sync, you look at it like, well, they can't sing and do the dancing and all the choreography. So it makes sense. I think we've all kind of accepted that. What I find weird is between Madonna and then you had, was it BTS was on there as well, Shakira. I think they all lip sync. So if you have like three or four artists, but none of them actually perform, it's not like you could say they actually performed. You know what I mean? It's like, oh, so-and-so's doing the halftime show. But if they don't sing, they kind of just showed up there and were dancing.
2: Yeah.
0: You know what I mean? It doesn't really count.
2: I don't know if this is still the case. I believe it is, but I heard a few years ago that even for the Super Bowl halftime show, it's like a live recording that's playing through the stadium. Like and because, you know, they just, in case of technical issues or whatever, and they don't want anything to go wrong and they want to kind of be aware of what's going to be played out through the stadium. So you're right. Like a lot of these halftime shows have this big spectacle, but a lot of the times it's the artist not even really singing.
0: Right. Exactly. But I do go back to exactly how we started. When you watch it again, you don't hate it as much as the first time. Sometimes it's just the order. I know the Biebs got kind of ripped for kind of killing the mood going with the acoustic choice in that. But maybe if that was a song to close it out, we would look at it differently. So sometimes it's even just the order of how that all works out. All right, a few minutes left. Back to the text line in a bit. But we were talking about the NFL season and what to look at. We like the Bills as a story, the Chiefs. But the most recent one's got to be Baker Mayfield, who is in target to be a former bust who figured it out. And we love seeing those stories. Geno Smith was that until last year with the Raiders, and now good luck with the Jets. Sam Darnold went from being a bust to winning a Super Bowl. But Baker Mayfield is on this list. A guy that went pretty high in the draft, was a huge disappointment, a bust, if you will, and then kind of worked his way back. And dare I say, last year, for a lot of the year, was an MVP, like a legit MVP candidate. And here we are in camp, and he remains unsigned. Let's hear now from the Bucs quarterback, who's not exactly happy about his situation.
3: I really know what I've brought to this franchise, leadership-wise, and even play-wise. It's been some of the best years of my career, and I think it's only going to trend upwards, just being comfortable and feeling that. So disappointing in that regard to not have, you know, to feel disrespect a little bit. And that's really the disappointing part, to feel undervalued after, you know, thinking you've earned it. This is not a poor me thing. There's a lot of other people that have it way worse off, but I can sit here and look at other quarterbacks and peers and evaluate myself based on that and put myself in certain categories that I deserve to be compensated for that. And I think I'm a franchise quarterback. I've been told I'm a franchise quarterback. It's been said publicly from ownership down here. And so to not have a deal done is very disappointing. But I said the deadline was a deadline. And I addressed the team to let them know I meant that. It's all ball. I'm with these guys. I think all the guys that have been here know exactly who I am. The guys that are new here, I wanted to address that because they might have had a notion prior to coming here about who I am as a person. But it's all team. It's all about winning here now.
0: I mean, I got to be honest, that's a bit of a mic drop moment. I mean, really, really hard to argue with how succinct he was. So your thoughts on his comments, and do you think that they could still have a long future?

0: or in Tampa, or you think that ship has sailed?
1: I think Baker Mayfield and the Bucks will eventually come to an agreement after this season. But I feel like if you're a Bucks fan, you're team Baker on this, hearing what he had to say. And that's just right. And that's just because I don't know what the Bucks plan is at quarterback beyond Baker Mayfield. I don't think they have anybody. They always kind of finish in that murky middle, after Tom Brady left, where they, you know, make the playoffs or are one and done, or they just, you know, just miss the playoffs. Like last year, they finished 8-9 and in a three-way tie for that division in the South, and they didn't make it. And it's just one of these things where, what's your succession plan? And if you don't have one, you're probably better off paying Baker Mayfield. Let me just give you a number here. Like, would you? He wants to be paid around $50 million, is the rumor.
0: Right.
1: He's in the final year of a $100 million 3-year deal. So he makes about $33 million a year, and he wants to be paid up into, you know, close to 50. Like Kirk Cousins, who by all accounts was not a good quarterback at that time, signed a 4-year deal with the Falcons in 2024 when they, the same year that they drafted Penix. 4 years, $180 million. Like, would you rather have Kirk Cousins as your quarterback at that price, or would you rather have Baker Mayfield? To me, it's a very easy call.
0: Take Baker. I mean, look at what Daniel Jones makes.
1: Daniel Jones is getting $44 million annually from the Colts this season, and guys like Jordan Love and Trevor Lawrence are each making 55. So right. I think the number
0: Tua. I think Tua's at 53.
1: So
0: he's right.
1: Yeah, and the number should definitely be somewhere close to 50 and or over. And I just don't see how the Bucks don't do this, especially when the cap is about to is rises every year. So I feel like Baker Mayfield's one of these guys that is a little bit polarizing. And I think when you mentioned him coming into his career as a little bit of a bust, like I think a lot of it had to do with the situation around him, where like Freddie Kitchens is his head coach with the Browns, and it just wasn't a good scenario. And I think he's, you know, been one of these guys that's kind of come on the other side of it. And it's he's put together a nice, you know, nice tape of good play in Tampa, and I don't see why they want to just kind of nickel and dime him a little bit, because I think if you're a player in the locker room hearing what he said yesterday, I take a lot of stock into that, where he goes in front of a microphone. A lot of times it's so speculative where it's like these guys aren't saying anything, we just have to kind of read the tea leaves, and you know, we don't know, is he happy with the organization, is he not, what's going on. Air it all out. This is where I'm at. I love all my guys in the locker room. They know what I'm about now. I addressed it with them, and it's all time to ball out. And I think that's the mentality. If I'm in the huddle with this guy, I respect what he did and what he's saying.
0: Absolutely. Okay, I have an idea for a live in-show project. You have the list there of all the top paid quarterbacks, right? We're going to go through, we're going to name how many quarterbacks are ahead of Baker Mayfield as we try to figure out what this guy is worth. Okay, are you ready to go on that? We'll start off Josh Allen, number one. That's an easy pick. Drake May. I think you put Drake May. Was an MVP runner-up last year. I go Lamar Jackson. Now we're at three. Joe Burrow. Put Burrow ahead of him, right?
1: Yep.
0: So number four. See, now it's tricky. CJ Stroud. Would you put Stroud ahead of him?
1: I wouldn't.
0: Would you put Trevor Lawrence ahead of him? See, I'm not sure. I think these are his peers. So we're going to hold on these Daniel Jones. Patrick Mahomes, let's put Mahomes ahead. So that's five.
1: Yep.
0: What about Herbert with the Chargers? Probably ahead?
1: Slightly. Yeah, I just put him ahead for sure.
0: Now we're at six.
1: Here's one for you. Here's an interesting comp. Brock Purdy, $53 million a year.
0: I think Purdy's technically ahead, but maybe even, but I guess you would have to put him ahead.
1: Yeah.
0: So but now we're at seven.
1: But I mean, that's the other argument, right? Is Brock Purdy you have to pay Brock Purdy what you're paying him if you're the Niners, because that's the going rate for a starting quarterback. But right. And he's gotten the job done for you. But again, is he that good as the last person taken in the draft, or is he right. a beneficiary of a Kyle Shanahan offense? I mean, I'd be curious to see what Brock Purdy looks like on another team, and we don't know what that looks like.
0: So let's leave the number at seven. You put Dak ahead of him?
1: I would.
0: Now you're at eight. Jalen Hurts.

0: You have to because he's got the ring.
1: You're at 9. What about Daniels in Washington?
0: Yes.
1: Caleb Williams?
0: Yes.
1: Jordan Love?
0: Yes.
1: All right, what, 12? Jared Goff, a guy that does not get a lot of love for his stats, but I think we're at number 13 here.
0: Yep.
1: Let's keep going. No one else in the South. Stafford gives us number 14. And then let's maybe go to round it off with Sam Darnold in Seattle. Got to put him ahead of him as well. So that's 15. So he's in the middle pack because he feels like top echelon, like higher end tier of quarterback. But he's like, as we listed all those names, you know, we didn't even mention Bo Nix. He's sitting right in. So who would be right around 15th? Do you have that list?
0: So 15th is at, so right now, Baker Mayfield is making $33 million in change. He's 16th on the list, and Darnold is above him at 15 with $33.5 million.
1: Yeah. So, you know, and he wants 50.
0: Right.
1: That's tricky.
0: He's going to get it, man. Like, just,
1: well, listen, at the end of the day, because it's not a, like, it's not like everyone signs their deal at the same time. Like, we always look at that. We're like, oh, how come this guy makes more than Allen? Or how come so-and-so makes more than Mahomes? Well, they signed their deal like years ago. So you kind of do a reset every year anyway. But I think as you named all those guys, the Daniel Jones and those dudes, $50 million, I think, for Baker is not a terrible ask.
0: Just
1: it's based, a good project. I think we solved the puzzle.
0: I think just based on the makeup of their team and the fact that I just see them, again, like, I don't see them being bad enough to draft an elite quarterback, and I don't see them, I mean, I suppose you could always trade up or whatever, but I just see them finishing kind of, they drafted 16th this year. I see them finishing
1: right,
0: very, like, give or take a few spots. Like, I feel they're going to finish around the same spot. So who are you replacing Baker Mayfield with? If you don't have the answer, then the answer is pay the man.
1: All right, so before we go back to the text line and wrap up our Steph Curry to the Raptors theory, let's go through each division just really quickly. As of today, who you feel has the inside track to just win that division? AFC East, take away the Jets, take away the Dolphins. I can't remember the last time this was simply a two-horse race because those teams are not involved. You got your Bills, you got your Patriots. Who's your pick?
0: It's tough to go against the Pats, but I lean the Bills. I feel like... The juju's good right now, moving into the new stadium,
1: right.
0: new wide receiver one for the Bills. Patriots' schedule is going to be tougher than it was last year.
1: I think they make the playoffs, but maybe don't win that division. In the North, it's funny, Baltimore's a great team, but new coach, we don't know how that's going to work out. I'm kind of leaning towards Cincinnati to finally figure this out.
0: I'm with you. Their defense has always been the problem there, and I just feel like they're getting Dexter Lawrence. They trade the 10th overall pick for him. He's going to improve that. And they're another team that's just so dependent on Joe Burrow's health. And if he's there, then they've got an elite quarterback, which gives you a shot.
1: Okay, the South, the toughest one to pick. You could literally flip-flop all these four names. Not sure I believe in Tennessee, but I'm probably going to lean probably towards Jacksonville. I thought they were still one of the better teams last year in the NFL.
0: I'm going to go Texans. Only because they were only a game behind the Jags last year. I feel like maybe, you know, the Jaguars have a bit more of a target on their back this year. And I feel like the Texans, we mentioned Stroud earlier. I feel like he's the guy that has the most pressure on him at the position this year. Like, he had a really good rookie season, really bad sophomore. Will the real C.J. Stroud please stand up? Like, this is a huge year for him, and is this guy going to be a starting quarterback going forward, or is this guy going to be a backup or journeyman? We'll see what happens. But I say the Texans only because their defense is always right there.
1: AFC West, I like the Chiefs to make the playoffs. I like the Broncos to win the division.
0: No asterisks there. I completely agree.
1: NFC East, the Toronto Maple Leafs of the NFL, of course, the Dallas Cowboys. A tricky one there. John Harbaugh comes in. Joins Jackson Dart. The Eagles feels like if they get a rough start, they're going to fire their coach, perhaps. How do you pick a winner in that division? A tough one.
0: It's a tough one. I feel like the Eagles are just better overall than any other team in that division. And they're one of those teams that it's like it's Super Bowl or bust for them. But I feel like the regular season, they'll figure it out.
1: Three divisions left in 3 minutes. We have plenty of time to get this done. NFC North. Is it Caleb Williams? Is it a

0: Last stand of the Lions. Is it Jordan Love or do the Vikings take it? Very tough one.
1: I'm going to kind of plead the fifth here a little bit and just say it's going to be a different division winner. I can't pick between the Packers, Vikings, or Lions, but I don't think the Bears win the division.
0: Not the Bears won't win that division. That's interesting. I do got the Packers there this year. NFC South, a tricky one. I mean, you talk about a division with no great quarterbacks. Baker Mayfield aside, is it Tyler Shuck? Is it the two Southpaws in Atlanta? Is it Bryce Young? Who do you like there?
1: If Baker's motivated and wants to get paid, I feel like that might be enough to kind of vault the Bucks back to the top of that division.
0: I'm with you. Totally with you on that one. And then the NFC West, obviously the overwhelming, I guess you could say, Super Bowl favorites. Everyone's all over the Rams. You got the defending champ Seahawks. Clearly, both those teams will be in the playoffs this year, although stranger things have happened. Got to kind of lean with LA in this one, though, for me.
1: Yeah, if Myles Garrett's going there and they add Aaron Donald on top of that, on top of, you know, Sean McVay always scheming up a good game plan on offense, it's tough to pick against the Rams for me. But I just love that 4 o'clock window where we're watching all these West Coast teams, because that might be the most entertaining division other than the Cardinals.
0: Rams all day from Nick in Collingwood. Hey, I'll be in your area next week, Nick. Thanks for writing in and listening into the show. And with a couple of minutes left, obviously we were talking about the idea of, would you not just bring the guy in, sacrifice the future to have Steph Curry join the Toronto Raptors along with, obviously, Scottie Barnes, Kawhi Leonard. You and I seem very much on board. The text line, don't see a lot of support there. They just said he's too old. Shocking. I thought we'd get more support.
1: Yeah. If you guys don't want Steph Curry on the Raptors, I don't know what to tell you.
0: Who's on the mic there behind? Okay, it's Jake, of course, the best person to ask. Jake, what is the mood in that control room there? None of you guys seem on board with this.
1: Are we old and washed? Is Steph just too old? Tell us.
0: Are you against 38-year-olds? What's your problem?
2: A little bit, maybe.
0: But what's the consensus? Why is like a group full of people not?
1: Yeah, we saw a lot of eye rolls behind the glass there. Why do we suck?
2: I mean, I just wouldn't give up a farm for 38-year-olds. And I also, at the same time, like, you're going to need Steph Curry to sign off on it. And realistically, he's been a lifer at Golden State. Why would he sign out now? You have points with, like, his whole life has also been here as well. And, like, his dad finished his career here. His wife's from here. But, like, I don't know. You've played your whole career there at this point. You really want to go for 2 years in Toronto?
0: Okay, so no votes from the other side of the glass, Boff. I think it's just me and you left.
1: Yeah, I mean, I'll shed a few tears.
0: Sorry, well, you know guys. What? I mean, like, selfishly, the connection makes sense. His dad, the wife being from here, all that sort of thing. In general, though, do you like when legends like that switch it up at the end of their career? Or would you kind of like, just as a non-Raptors fan, you probably just want to see him in the gold and blue and that's it?
1: Look, like, I think there's something special to be said about elite athletes that stay with one team their entire career. That being said, I feel like it's... people are jumping ship more than ever. I mean, look at LeBron going to the Sixers. He's, you know, going to get another ring. The biggest example, obviously, talking NFL, was Brady going to Tampa. I never thought he'd leave New England, and sometimes it just happens.
0: And it worked. Like, if you go somewhere and you win, it doesn't look bad. If he went there and missed the playoffs, he'd be like, ew, Brady in a Bucks jersey. It's like Gretzky with the Blues. You know what I mean?
1: That was a weird one.
0: We could do that another day in terms of the most obscure ones that we've ever seen in terms of stars changing teams. Okay, I want to thank everyone for putting together the show today. Nick Blackmore, especially. I want to thank Jake Schultz and the 7 or 8 other Chris's in that control room. That's our new rule here. If you name Chris, you get hired. That is it. I want to thank Danny Wexelman from MLB Network Radio, Ben Steiner from Sports Illustrated as well. And I want to thank you, Boff. That was a fun couple hours here.
1: It was fun, Mike. Thanks, buddy.
0: On a July afternoon where you think there's dog days of summer, but you know what? Between, like, think about it. The Kawhi thing, Gavin McKenna with the draft, the World Cup. Like, it's actually been a pretty decent summer for sports.
1: Absolutely.
0: In our city, anyway.
1: Oh, couldn't agree more.
0: Roger Lajoie is next. Looking forward to hearing Raj as well, right here on Sportsnet 590, The Fan.
3: 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The crowd's buzzing. The bets are down. 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It's the King's Play. Canada's most iconic.

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0: Everybody, Sportsnet today on Sportsnet 590 The Fan. Roger Lajoie with you until 4 o'clock. Blair and Barker take over then. And they're going to talk Blue Jays. And guess what? We're going to talk some Blue Jays on the show today. But we're not going to just talk Blue Jays today. And we welcome your feedback as we always do. 590-590 is the text line. 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We haven't had too many X comments recently, so you can do that if you're on X/Twitter. At the Raj 590 is where you find me. And I just threw out two general questions today for you. Question number one involves the Raptors, and Katie Heindel will join us and talk Raptors 3:30. So if that deal doesn't get done, and Kawhi does not come to the Raptors, how do you feel about that? Where does that leave the Raptors with LeBron now in the Eastern Conference, with Giannis, teaming with Bam in Miami, with the defending champion Knicks, with the Celtics who are still battlers? Now, you put Kawhi in the mix, and when that trade was announced, did a show on that day, and everybody saying Raptors going to the Eastern Conference Final. Would you be saying that now? And especially, it's just such a weird situation. Anyway, Katie will fill us in on that. That's one question. But we have 76 hours to go to the trade deadline. Finally. Has this thing been dragging or what? The Blue Jays, 5.5 back, 5 teams to catch and to get to the last wildcard spot. So actually, they're chasing 6 teams. Is it impossible? No. Is it likely? Very unlikely. So what do you do? And to what degree do you dig in? Are you cool with saying goodbye to Springer this weekend? Gosman. Never mind Scherzer. Nobody wants Scherzer. Max is coming to the end of his trail. I don't think any team is going to take a flyer on Max Scherzer. Bieber. Varsho. And maybe somebody else. Rumors going around. Even dig a little deeper. Maybe if somebody makes a wild package for Varland, you deal for Varland. I heard somebody say that the other day and said, yeah, you can make a get a package of players. And yeah, what would you get in return? Or then maybe you could get another Varland. Well, you already have a Varland. Why are you trading Varland to get another Varland? I think that might be going a little too deep. He's got a couple of years of contract left on a good contract. So how deep do you want the Jays to go? Because now I'm presuming everybody is saying, oh, sell, doesn't matter. Here's my outlandish prediction of the day. You ready for this one? At some point in this season, before it ends, the Blue Jays will be within 2 games of a wild card spot, regardless of what they do at the trade deadline. That's just the nature of baseball. And everybody talks about Boston Red Sox. Folks, Boston Red Sox, great 15-game win streak. They got a ton of work to do still to make the playoffs, and there is a lot of season left. So listen to everything on the trade deadline, both ways. That's my thoughts. What are yours? 590, 590. Standard data text rates may apply on X at the Raj 590. Great to be with you until 4 o'clock. Mike McIntyre on the NBO, which opens up tomorrow. What a great event, by the way. We'll talk about that. But that tennis event, if you've not been to it, sensational. And David Morosutti, Sportsnet CFL writer. There's a team in town. You might have forgotten about them. The Argos. Remember them? They haven't played a home game in, 12 years or so here in Toronto. They're finally back. It's a bye week this week. But David will tell us what the chances are of the Argos. And listen, end of the day, coming back at 3-4, pretty good record for the Argos, considering they were all road games and playing, air quotes, home games against Winnipeg in Winnipeg is ridiculous. But they survived. And we'll talk a little CFL with them to keep the CFL people happy. I said it's 76 hours to go to the trade deadline. So Jory Nijenschechter comes into the studio, associate producer at Sportsnet, co-host of the Bird's Eye View podcast. I can't believe we got him in here because he's just been sitting hitting a refresh button on X, I'm sure. Jory, great to have you in studio. But finally, it's coming here and we're still waiting. I thought, Jory, we'd have some more activity before now.
1: You know, it definitely feels like the

0: dam hasn't necessarily broken yet, but I mean, it seems imminent, as you said, the hour's ticking away until ultimately the deadline does make its way here. And the Blue Jays, lots of work to do. Obviously, a number of pending free agents that they are likely to deal. Perhaps some guys with team control they can move. They're going to have some decisions to make. And not to say they're running out of time, but the clock is ticking.
1: So it was interesting. I heard Kevin Barker in the morning show today, and he brought up a different element that I really haven't thought too much about. I got to admit, and I'm curious to your thought too, Jory. He's saying sometimes, you know, yeah, you got to sell. And you know what? Even if you do dig in and sell a lot of parts, even though the team was in the World Series last year, sometimes the status quo isn't the best thing. Sometimes it is to do a little freshening up in the clubhouse. I agree and disagree with that. I see that point. I see that point, but I don't see the LA Dodgers or the Yankees doing that. You know, teams that want to get back to the World Series, the perennial big spenders. I don't think they necessarily have to do that. But would they, you think, is there any possibility they dig deeper and really consider moving Varland, considering moving somebody who's been more of an integral part of this team? How much work is expiring contracts? There isn't a person on earth who doesn't think expiring contracts should be dealt at the trade deadline if you're not making the playoffs. It only makes sense. Get something back for those guys. Okay, I got that. And we'll get to them in a second. But is it going to go deeper than that, do you think?
0: You know, the way that the Blue Jays have typically operated, I think that they generally like to be open for business. And, you know, there are some guys, you think of Jeff Hoffman as a name that has received a lot of speculation over the last couple days. Certainly not impossible he could be moved. So, you know, the Jays could look to move guys with some team control because where they are now, you know, you can't be happy. You know how far back you are in the playoff picture, even outside of it in many respects. You know, there will be changes made. I don't think that much is a hot take by any means. But, you know, as far as taking off bigger chunks from this team, you know, it's a front office that is willing to explore. It's a front office that does its due diligence. But I don't get the sense, at least imminently, that barring anything kind of unforeseen, that you're likely going to be, you know, dealing a guy like a Varland who has lots of team control left. You know, like a Trevor Rogers who has, you know, garnered some kind of speculation, but isn't necessarily going to be moved.
1: I don't think they move him either, but there's where the value is. If you really want to bolster your team for 2027, the expiring contracts aren't going to do it. You know, based, I think, Jory, and let's get to these guys because there's several of them we're talking about. But before we get into that, Jeff Hoffman is one I am absolutely certain is going to be dealt. And there's multiple reasons for that. Number one, it's time to move on from this marketplace that moved on from him. I think the way the fans have treated him is ridiculous. I think he's been a very good guy as the seventh inning man. The stats don't lie. I think since June 1st, his ERA is like one and change. Every time he comes into the game, there's still this audible groan from the building. And I know fans will be fans. Fans will be fans, and I get it. And I think every fan base gets mad at their bullpen and mad at the manager when the pitcher, the reliever, doesn't come in and always get the outs. I think he needs a change of scenery, number one. Number two, there's great value there. And I think all the Hoffman haters out there are going to be pleasantly surprised when they see that teams will give you something for Hoffman, a pretty good value. They still look at him as a much better pitcher than certain people do here in Toronto. So I think he needs a change. I think there's real value there. And I think you can stay, depending on what comes back in that deal, you may even improve yourself marginally for 2027 and may not hurt yourself that much for 2026 from moving that guy out. And I'm convinced he's going to be dealt. And I wouldn't be the least a bit surprised if he goes back to Philadelphia where he's very comfortable.
0: Well, that's the kind of rumor of the day, if you will. Listen, with Hoffman, I think there's a couple different elements to this. And we've heard some speculation about this, but he's got this year and next year remaining on a contract owed, give or take, about $12 million. So pretty reasonable for what ultimately is a late-inning guy. First of all the stuff under the hood with him is pretty much in line with his Philadelphia numbers. We're talking 90th percentile whiff rate. We're talking 90th percentile chase rate. The slider looks like one of the most dominant pitches kind of in the

0: Padres' bullpen, if we're being completely honest, this side of pretty much Louis Varland's fastball and his off-speed stuff. But, you know, the underlying stuff all looks good with Jeff Hoffman. So if they're going to move him, it is going to be for, I mean, a substantial return in relative terms. I mean, you know, major league teams don't typically look at stuff like ERA these days in the same way maybe they would have once upon a time. And even though his ERA on the season is up over four, I mean, it's even dipped below where it was last year.
1: And it's dropped substantial. If you're looking for recency, like he was nine earlier in the season. And I get it, ERA is not the stat it used to be, but it's still a somewhat of an indicator. And especially in a relief pitcher, Jory, it's almost impossible to get that ERA down because you have one bad inning, give up six runs. It takes a lot of innings of shutout relief to get that ERA back. The other metrics, the other measurements, you can adjust a little quicker. ERA doesn't in a relief pitcher. And it was down to 4.30, something like that. So he's still a quality guy. So I think that's kind of, you know, somebody maybe we're not expecting, because let's get to the guys everybody's expecting, the expiring contracts. We'll start with Kevin Gausman. You follow the team closely. And again, all right, let's not ignore the ERA, but he was 3.5 and now it's closer to 4.5. But the numbers are not as good as they've been in the past. Still has veteran pedigree. A back-end guy, has pitched deep into playoffs many times in his career. There's value there. Is it a foregone conclusion, even though he's saying he wants to stay in Toronto? He wanted to pitch this weekend, unless he's traded. He's pitching Saturday at 3:07. What about him in terms of the percent you would put on it that he's going to be dealt?
0: I mean, if you read the tea leaves, I think it would be upwards of 95%, and that may even be shortchanging a little bit. Kevin Gausman has been nothing short of spectacular during his tenure as Blue Jay. And, I mean, I would argue he's got an outside shot at a level of excellence. Like, that's how, relative to his peers of his era, relative to some other pitchers in Blue Jays history, he has been everything and more you could have asked for out of a free agent, signing that five-year, $110 million deal back in, I guess it would have been 2021. You know, this is a guy that has been an ace in every sense of the word. And as such, the Jays are going to have an opportunity to acquire, you know, in relative terms for an expiring contract, real kind of prospects back for him. They're not going to get probably a top 100, or if they are, it's going to be a back of the top 100 kind of guy. Just again, based on the lack of team control he has. But I mean, you could argue that he is the second best pitcher on the market behind Tarek Skubal. This is a guy that's, you know, continued to be successful doing what he does. He continues to rack up strikeouts. He continues to avoid walks. And at the end of the day, again, in some ways similar to Hoffman, the ERA doesn't tell the whole story. So I would say there's a high likelihood he gets dealt, and I think he's almost certainly their best trade piece.
1: So you put him ahead of Shane Bieber then, I gather by that, because that's another name to get to on this list. He has had a confounding season. First, it started a lot later than some of us thought that he was going to at the start of the year. It looked like he might be, you know, ready earlier. He wasn't. Mixed results. When he's been good, oh my goodness, looks like the old Bieber, the guy who Cy Young type quality pitcher. And last time out, six walks. Now, Savage had a similar outing and bounced back, and Bieber's going to bounce back, but it was perplexing. It was the most perplexing thing I've ever seen. How often in Shane Bieber's career is the bullpen up throwing in the first inning? And you think he's up and throwing the first inning because he cannot throw a strike tonight. So there's still value there for Bieber as well. And you deal them both, well, you can forget about any kind of playoff push or anything this year. And basically, that would be the indication. But how much value then does Bieber compare to Gausman at this stage?
0: Well, there's been so much variance with him, both in terms of his production and subsequently his trade value, right? So, you know, there is going to be a team looking for a Shane Bieber because you can never really have too much pitching. That is something that we've seen very clearly with the Blue Jays, the way that they've really had to dig deep into their farm system to look for guys to eat some innings. So Bieber will have value. But if you're expecting them to get, you know, a Cal Stevens, Stevenson kind of guy, the guy that they ultimately traded for him to Cleveland last year, a guy that's a back-end top-end prospect, that is just not going to happen, right? So, you know, this is a guy that, as a pending free agent, has dealt with some injuries. There's been a lot of variance in his production. You know, I don't think that you're likely going to get a huge return for him. But another guy I think

0: that it's pretty clear that, you know, his future ultimately lies somewhere else.
1: Yes, indeed. I don't think either. Gausman wants to pitch in Toronto, but Bieber definitely is not going to be in Toronto next year. That would be a shocker by all the scuttlebutt around. So makes it even more likely that he'll be on the go regardless, no matter what. Jory Nugent-Schechter is with us. Roger Lajoie, Sportsnet Today. Text line open, 590-590. Standard data and text rates may apply. Name and location, please. We're down to 76 hours to the trade deadline. Do you want the Jays to clean house? How deep do you want them to go? Would you even entertain a deal for a Varland? And Hoffman will be a very interesting one to watch, because I think everybody else in baseball likes him a lot better than Blue Jay fans like him. All right, let's get to the rest of these suspects. George Springer, franchise icon, the big homer last year. We don't have to go through George Springer's resume. Everything that Gausman brought to Toronto since joining this organization, ditto for Springer. Mixed results this season, hitting better recently, but man, it's hard to envision it. But George Springer might be a pretty good fit wearing New York Yankee pinstripes or even Boston Red Sox. Like, he's just a guy at this time of year, play multiple outfield positions, DH, good in the clubhouse, great postseason player, but again, short term. So are pitchers more valuable, or is a guy like Springer maybe more valuable?
0: No, I definitely think that the pitchers are more valuable. But the thing about Springer is that, as you mentioned, the postseason pedigree is going to be very attractive to some teams. And, you know, a reunion with the Astros could make some sense. That's a team that could really use an outfielder or two. And, you know, who knows if he's even got any kind of capabilities out there. But at the end of the day, I don't think that the Astros are going to complain. They've really struggled to get production out of their non-Yordan Alvarez guys. The Red Sox, another candidate, you know, all the stuff that happened yesterday with Jaron Duran, you know, you wonder if that's a team looking for an upgrade. Even as you mentioned, the Yankees, a potential fit. The Phillies are a team that have been in discussions a lot with the Blue Jays and have at times let outfield defense, you know, go to the wind. He's a guy that could fit there. So there's going to be teams that are suitors for Springer, but he ultimately holds the cards. He has the no trade. He ultimately is going to decide where he wants to go. But, you know, his play of late hasn't been much improved. A lot of the underlying metrics, again, that's like bat speed, has been a lot better of late. So, you know, my sense is that if he is willing to go, you know, it's not unfathomable that he is ultimately dealt. Now, is he going to get the return of a guy like, you know, even a Shane Bieber? I think that is unlikely, again, because A, he controls his destiny, and B, I think the upside probably isn't quite there. But for sure, he could help a team with postseason aspirations.
1: Dalton Varsho is the last of the big four in terms of, and I left Scherzer out because Max is just clearly near the end. I think he can finish the season here in Toronto, and that's going to be it for him. So I don't think there'll be much demand. But Dalton Varsho is another one coming off, you know, pretty poor results this year again. And this is where why the Blue Jays are where they are. The discussion we're having is illustrating it. They haven't got enough outings out of Bieber. Springer hasn't been nearly as good as he was last year. Maybe it was too much to expect with the great year he had. Varsho has not been as good. Gausman's not as good. See, we're talking about this as a trade deadline, and now we have the explanation as to why this team is 9 games under 500. So, but Varsho is in that camp. He's another guy. Value there?
0: I mean, for sure, just given the nature of him being a center fielder, but this is not the same guy that, you know, the Blue Jays were working with last year where he, you know, popped 20 homers. Again, I think that there's going to be a market for him, but a lot of the kind of, again, under the hood, it's not the same gold glove center fielder that you're potentially offering teams, right? I mean, this was a guy that was quite literally the best defensive outfielder in baseball as recently as 2 years ago, and has basically been a roughly league average or slightly above league average defender there this year, which is still valuable. I mean, center field is a position that a lot of teams are filling with some not so great hitters. You know, for Varsho, there is going to be value in his premium position that he can offer, but it seems like a guy that you're likely going to end up potentially packaging. I mean, if you really want to get crazy, maybe he's a guy that gets packaged with Jeff Hoffman and sent to the Phillies. Again, there's a couple of Phillies connections between those two, and there's been a lot of kind of smoke about that being a potential destination for the pair of them. So I mean, again, Varsho is going to have some value at the deadline, but I think of that group of guys,

0: anything as of yet. And I really wonder if that hesitation comes from maybe, well, you wait to the last minute. Sometimes the offer teams get more desperate. But so many teams maybe are waiting to see we keep saying, well, where are the Jays going to be at the trade deadline? You could say that about every team in Major League Baseball. And you see teams like the Twins and the Tigers who come to mind and the Mariners, and they're still so close. So if everybody's in that situation, I don't know how much activity we can get unless everybody just plucks the San Francisco Giants roster or teams that are out of it.
1: Yeah, I mean, the market definitely is, I'd call it constipated, it seems like. But I think that, you know, sports in general, the old saying goes is that they operate on deadlines. And as these things kind of creep a little closer, I think things tend to pick up. And I don't see any reason to believe that this year would necessarily be any different. You know, there have been a couple moves. You know, you think of the Red Sox and the Nationals and the Connolly early Curtis Meade deal. And then obviously yesterday, AJ Minter ends up on the Twins. So stuff is trickling through, but you know, the Jays, I think, will definitely be at the forefront when they, you know, ultimately do get something that they're willing to pull the trigger on. I see no reason to believe why they would necessarily hold out. But, you know, the way that these things tend to work is that things tend to go right to that deadline, that 6 o'clock deadline on Monday. And as we get closer and closer to that, I think we're going to see the dam break and start to see some more moves. Because this is definitely a seller's market. That much is kind of no doubt because, you know, everybody's kind of in the mix. But once teams decide, okay, this is the price I'm willing to pay, I think things are going to happen.
0: Jory, thanks for being with us. One more before we let you get back and hit the refresh button on X and see if anything else is happening here in baseball trades, because this is still, to me, something should be happening sooner rather than later. I hear you. I know the deadline's there, but man, maybe teams are waiting for, yeah. And you know, they always have the factor, right? Like if Gausman really badly wants one start in Toronto, well, why would they trade him today? You know, your trading partner would, I think, have some degree of reasonableness understanding the guy. We want to give him a send-off in Toronto. The deal's made, but we're not doing it until he's finished the game. So that could be part and parcel of it. But all of that said, do you feel good about this franchise moving forward for 2027? Because during the shows I've done this week, I've thrown the idea out and I've asked people directly, is this now, because a lot of people are saying it, the Jays are a bad baseball team. Do you think this is a bad baseball team that just got fortunate last year? Or do you think it's a pretty good baseball team that is just having a really bad year? Because how you perceive them really is how a front office should operate at the trade deadline. If you think the team is really bad, well, go deep into the roster. If you don't think it's really bad, get rid of your expiring players, see what happens in this season and next.
1: Yeah, I mean, I don't think that this is a team that can necessarily afford to say that anybody is untouchable. I mean, given where they are in the standings, given where the season has gone. But if you look at the bigger picture, you think of the Vladimir Guerrero Jr. window, you know, that dates back to even as far back as 2021. And this has been a team that by and large over that period has won more than it has lost. Now, obviously 2024 goes sideways and obviously this year goes sideways. But this is a team with a pretty extensive history in recent memory of success. And, you know, you think about as well the potential of a 2027 lockout and how that might shape potential plans. But I don't get the sense that this Blue Jays front office believes that it is necessarily working off a 2025 anomaly. I think that the sense is that this year and to an extent 2024 are the outliers, and that there were a lot of injuries. I think there's a lot of positive regression that they're expecting. Obviously, Vladimir Guerrero Jr. first and foremost, but I think that there's enough reason to believe that, you know, the Blue Jays didn't get space jammed and lose all their talent to the Monstars. I think that there is reason to believe that this is a team that is in the midst of a difficult season that has ultimately faced a lot of difficult injury troubles and should be better next season, assuming you get a season next year.
0: Yeah, 100%. And listen, you can't forget, and excuses should never be, injury should never be an excuse, but there are an explanation. Significant injuries to Kirks, to Springer, to Bieber, even to Yesavage starting the season. No Ponce, Barrios, Barger, or Santander basically for the entire year. That's a lot. That's a lot for any team to handle, and we shall see moving forward. Jory, great to see you. Come on anytime.
1: My pleasure.
0: That's Jory Nejin-Schechter. Does great work.

0: associate producer at Sportsnet and the co-host of the Bird's Eye View podcast. So are there any untouchables on the Blue Jays? What do you expect the Jays to do? How deep should they go? 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The trade deadline is coming down. There's less than 76 hours to go, and the National Bank Open is here in Toronto, and that is less than 12 hours to go. We'll talk about that with Mike McIntyre in moments and read your text and comments. 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
11: What's up? Alien here. You know, from space. And, whoa, I'm loving people's reactions to the news that Lotto Max now has more chances to win, with 15 new prizes of $100,000 on the next draw. See? She also can't believe that the next jackpot is $15 million. But it's real. Believe it.
12: Ah, alien!
11: Way ahead of you, buddy. All

0: already bought my ticket.
1: More prizes, more chances. Believe it. Lotto Max.
2: I was a competitive skater, and that journey took me to the Olympics. After I retired, I found tennis. Aging does not mean slowing down. It just means being smart about your movement and equipment. And that's where Kintec comes in. They listened, they were attentive, and they were able to provide solutions. Staying active means my independence and my freedom. Kintec enabled me to have longevity in the things that I enjoy doing.
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0: Sportsnet Today, Friday afternoon edition. Roger LeJoie with you until 4 o'clock. Great to be with you. Blair and Barker coming up at 4 p.m. Manager of the Jays, John Schneider, on with them among their guests. And as we tick down this trade deadline clock, does it get annoying at times? You know, yeah, it does, but it's also exciting. It really is. And now it's getting down to brass tacks and the Blue Jays here on the weekend. And especially when you are looking at trading franchise icons. And I don't throw that term around loosely, but Kevin Gausman and George Springer are going to be, let's put it this way, you're going to see a lot of photos of them around the ballpark in coming years, highlighting great moments in Blue Jays history. There's no doubt they've been significant performers. And if they're both traded this weekend, that's going to be an emotional time for Jays fans. So Jays fans, you ready to say goodbye to them this weekend? Is anybody untouchable on this team? And how good do you think they're going to be in 2027? 590-590. Standard data and text rates may apply. Hit the email box as well, roger at sportsnet590.ca or on X at the Rog590. Love to hear from you. We're not just going to talk Jays today, as I promised you. David Morisuti on the Argos, Katie Heindel on the Raps, and the Kawhi scandal that's going on with that deal. But joining us now to talk about one of my favorite events, and it really is, the National Bank Open, is ready to go in both Toronto and Montreal. It opens on the weekend in both cities, and now a much longer, as it was last year, tournament, and lots of great tennis in our own backyard. Mike McIntyre joining us to chat about a Canadian tennis journalist, co-host of the Matchpoint Canada podcast. Mike, it's always great to chat with you because I know when I'm talking to you, I'm talking about a major tennis event, and that's great a couple of times a year at least. But when it's in Toronto and Montreal, Mike, there's no better time. It's always a great event, isn't it?
1: Yeah, here we go again, Roger. And I always look forward to chatting with you because, like you said, it means there's a big event happening on the tennis landscape. And for here in our country, this is it, right? This is the 12-day period of time where the whole tennis world focuses on Montreal and Toronto. And it's not like a team sport. It's not like the Blue Jays where you can go see them anytime over a 5 or 6 month span. This is the only time tennis fans in our country can really go see action at this level of this quality in cities in our country. So it's very special. Does a lot to grow the sport, obviously, and by the end of it, no doubt there's going to be tons of kids out there who want to pick up a tennis racket because of some of the players that they've seen on the court. So I can't overstate the importance of this event at the grassroots level and upwards here in Canada.
0: Well, without question, and you know, Carl Hale was on with us a couple of days ago, Mike, and he made that point quite clear, you know, and it's a point that bears repeating. This is a major tennis event. It is a big-time production.

0: But the money goes back into tennis in this country. It is important to the future development of young tennis players in Canada that both these tournaments in Toronto and Montreal are tremendously successful events. And they have been and always usually are. But the bigger the event, the more financially successful it is, the more resources get put back into tennis in this country. That's crucial.
1: Yeah, and it's not just a cliche. Like, that is an actual fact. And we've seen the benefits of it over the last 10 to 15 years, because when I was growing up, going to Cherry Park in Montreal to watch the event as a kid, there weren't any Canadian players in singles that that made it deep into the tournament. There weren't top 10, top 20 players that I grew up idolizing from Canada. And that has really changed, obviously, thanks to Jeannie Bouchard in 2014 with that great run to the finals of Wimbledon, with guys like Milos Raonic, who went to the finals there as well in 2016. And they've paved the way now for an abundance of talent in this country, especially considering our smaller population than, say, our neighbors to the south, who have many top players and have for you know, decades in both the men's and women's side of the sport. But we've done quite well, and we've got Felix Auger-Aliassime, the number two seed in Montreal. We've got Vicky Mboko. She's not able to play because of an injury, but she would have been the defending champion here. We've got legitimate stars in the sport, and that is only making the tennis courts around the country get busier. And you see it. I'm sure it's the same where you live, wherever your local courts are. When you drive by in the spring, summer, or fall, it's pretty rare to see them empty.
0: No doubt. The sport has been embraced by a lot of Canadians, and the recent success of some of the players that you just mentioned, Bianca, goes back to Jeannie and Milos, have made all the difference in the world in Canadian tennis. Davis Cup win. There's been some great moments in Canadian tennis. Okay, so let's talk about the two events separately, and let's start here in Toronto. Unfortunately, Vicky Mboko, as you said, is injured and can't participate, which is really tough. Defending champion, that's a blow, but you've got, I believe it's 72 of the top 75 women's players in the world here in Toronto. So the field should be absolutely tremendous.
1: Yeah, the big names are all here. Of course, as Canadians, we would have loved to have seen Vicky. She had such an incredible run last year in Montreal. She started last year ranked outside the top 300 in the world, ends up winning the Canadian Open, if you still call it that. You know, the National Bank Open, of course. And bumps her ranking all the way up into the top 10 and has proven to be a legitimate threat out there. So it's a real shame that her knee injury that she sustained on the grass courts is still lingering. It was very cool to see her play doubles with Serena Williams, who came out of retirement and chose, of anyone she could have chosen to play doubles with in her first event back in 4 years, she picked the young 19-year-old Canadian from Burlington. So I thought that was pretty cool and speaks volumes to how others look at her as well. But in the absence of Vicky here, like you said, the best players in the world in the women's game are all going to be here. World number one, Aryna Sabalenka, Jessie Pegula, who won the tournament in Toronto 2 years ago from Buffalo. She's got Canadian grandparents, so I think we can kind of claim her as at least 25% our own. We got Coco Gauff coming. We got Elena Rybakina, former Wimbledon champion. Really, there's nobody missing from the top of the women's game, which is super exciting for tennis fans here. And then you've got some Canadians, a whole slew of Canadians that are going to be trying to make a dent there as well. And I think we've got a couple that could have something to say about it by the end of this event.
0: Well, that's a hope, because even without Vicky in the tournament, a Canadian going deep in the tournament helps. And that's how it's changed too, Mike, over the years, because I've been to, I think it's like, I'm counting the other day, my 27th National Bank Open that I've covered in some capacity, both in Montreal and Toronto over the years. And back in the day, it was always, you know, it was the big stars that were always the draws of tickets. And you hope that, oh my goodness, let's hope, you know, the big stars go deep. And that's still the case. Don't get me wrong. You want the world's top players going through. But the world's top players include Canadians. As a result of Vicky's performance and Bianca winning this event, you know, that a Canadian winning it would unheard of. Like you say, back in the day, going at Cherry Park. I remember those days too. And I remember the days here where Canadians were an afterthought. It was Daniel Nestor in doubles. And that mm-hmm. was about it. But that is really, mm-hmm. really change. So who do you think has got the best shot of the remaining Canadians to maybe give us some fun this week?
1: Well, first of all, the draw just came out around noon Eastern today, so it's still freshly drying after I've printed them here for my kids to fill out later today. But I think the Canadians got a favorable opening round draw, so none of them have matched up against someone where you kind of go, uh-oh, that's going to be a tough one. So I think they're all manageable. I think they're all winnable for many of them, and even for the young Canadians that get wild cards into the draw, I think they can sink their teeth into these matches and get some experience out there, which will be

0: great for them. I ran into Bianca Andreescu the other day here in Toronto. She's been training at 10XTO, and she came over. She photobombed my podcast interview, actually, with the Montreal tournament director, which was kind of fun. And she said she's ready to dial it back to 2019, meaning she's ready to bring that same energy and that same passion on the court that saw her win the title here in her hometown 7 years ago. Remarkable that it's already been 7 years. And then she followed that up, of course, with the biggest moment ever in Canadian tennis history by winning the U.S. Open. So I love to hear her talking positively like that. She's fit. She's healthy, which has always been a problem for her in recent years, as you and I have talked about countless times, unfortunately. And so I think just seeing her physically ready to go and also in a good mental headspace really bodes well for how she can do. And nobody's going to want to face her. Like, it doesn't matter if they're a seeded player or not. Nobody's going to want to play Bianca Andreescu because they know how difficult she can be. And she said it matter-of-factly. She's just got to get that ranking back up so she can get some better draws and sort of ease her way into these tournaments. And she's been healthy for the most part this season. So if that continues, I don't see why she can't get that game back to the top 30, back to the top 20 next year and maybe beyond.
1: Yeah, well, that's great news because, listen, Bianca is, you're absolutely right. Winning the U.S. Open is still the ultimate moment in Canadian tennis history individually outside of Davis Cup competition. So good to hear that, and it'll be exciting. You know, the hometown crowd will be really behind her as well. Now, Montreal, and this leads into, you know, we got to talk about the overall positioning that this tournament has on the tennis calendar. Unfortunately, it's always a topic, Mike, but you know, no Sinner, no Djokovic, no Alcaraz, and a lot of people are bemoaning it, and the Masters 1000 events get the microscope on it just because so often it does happen at these. And Zverev is one of them who said maybe part of the reason is the fact that the tournament is now 12 days. I don't buy that because that's only been 2 years and top players, you know, not coming, whether it's men or women, has been a long running issue with these tournaments. But what's your thoughts on, can it be fixed? And I know you talked to Valerie Tétrault, but is there anything that can be done about this? Or is this going to be an ongoing topic of discussion the same way it is, it seems, every year with the Canadian Open Golf?
0: Yeah, I feel like this has been something we've been talking about since the 80s and 90s, though, to be honest with you, when the tournament wasn't even at this level and it wasn't mandatory for some of the players to play it. I mean, how many years were we saying, oh, Sampras isn't here, Agassi's not here, Steffi Graf maybe isn't here this year? So I don't think it's new. I think with the grueling tennis schedule that goes basically 11 months of the year, these pros are looking for anywhere they can fit in the slightest break to recharge the batteries so they don't burn out physically. And even more importantly, and more discussed in this day and age, thankfully, is that they don't want to burn out mentally either. So I don't buy the fact that it's a new phenomenon. I don't think it has anything to do with it being an extended tournament because in the 12-day format now, they get a day off in between rounds, which, if anything, kind of helps them out not to have to play day after day after day leading up to Cincinnati and then the U.S. Open, of course. So I don't buy it. And if you look at it this year, it's true. We're missing those big three names, but Carlos Alcaraz has been hurt. He wasn't going to come anyways. Novak Djokovic has only played like five events all year. Three of them have been majors. Outside of the majors, I don't know what the guy does if he's in cryogenic freezing or something to keep him sharp for those big tournaments at the age of 39. But, like, he hasn't played Canada since, what, 2017, 2018? So there was no realistic chance he was going to be here anyways at his age. And, yes, it is disappointing that world number one Yannick Sinner decided not to come. But there's still a great lineup of players. You're still getting all the other top players in the world. And look at the positive here for Canadian tennis. There's a number two next to the name of Félix Auger-Aliassime, the Canadian from Montreal, who now has a great position in the bottom half of the draw, has been playing terrific tennis really over the last 10 months. And I think he could have a real run here, which would be so special for the French crowd and all of the crowd in Montreal to watch him there.
1: Oh, there's no doubt. I think Félix is going to have a great tournament there, and that will be extremely exciting. And it is set up pretty nicely for him to go deep into this tournament. He's been playing very, very well, so that'll be exciting in Montreal. So the 12-day event as opposed to the shorter event and the final on Thursday. Your thoughts on that as a guy who's seen a lot of this tournament with the shorter format and the final always on Sunday afternoon?
0: Well, it means I got to twist my parents' arm to keep my kids for a little bit longer as I ship them away for the time I'm covering the event, that's for sure. But thank God the grandparents enjoy their time with them. And otherwise, I mean, I don't care what day of the week the finals are on. It's going to be action.

0: packed. So whether it's a Sunday afternoon or a Thursday evening, tennis fans are going to go. The tickets, I'm sure, are going to sell out if they haven't already for the finals in both cities. And it gives us more tennis. Instead of watching 56 players in singles, we get 96 players. So you're getting more of the top players and stars in the world. They're a little bit more rested, as I mentioned, between the matches, which is great too. Lends itself to them playing some more doubles also. So we're going to see some of these big stars playing not just singles, but doubles action as well, where you can get up close on the outer courts. It just makes the spotlight shine on tennis in Canada for that much longer. And to me, there's no negative to that.
1: Well, I agree. And end of the day, listen, it's never going to be a perfect world on the, it's never going to be in a perfect position on the tennis calendar, Mike. It's never going to be, you're never going to satisfy everybody with shorter or now longer tournaments. Some people think it's too many matches for the players. A lot of people like the things. I prefer night tennis. Maybe some people like the Sunday afternoon tradition. I love tennis at night. It's cooler, the lights, under the lights. It's the best thing in the world. Regardless, anytime you get the best players in the world here in your backyard, you got to love it. And finally, Mike, before we let you go, you know, you got to take a look at just what a great event it is to walk around and visit the practice courts. That's still my best time at the tennis, especially we do shows there, as you know, a couple of times during the term. We'll be next, this coming Wednesday, Thursday, Friday, we'll be live on location. And either before or after we do the shows, you can walk around the practice courts and you're a couple of feet away watching the best tennis players in the world practice. I mean, it doesn't get any better than that.
0: That's my favorite part too. And you guys have such a great perch up there above the practice courts. So hopefully I'll get to drop by and have a chat with you this coming week. But look, I think we forget as adults sometimes and working in the media and whatnot, and we take the sport so seriously, we forget that this sport ultimately, and any sport, should be about hooking the kids, about getting them interested in the sport, to pick up a hockey stick, a tennis racket, a baseball bat, to be active and productive, and to teach them a lifelong love of active, healthy living. And so when I was a kid, what did it for me? It was the practice courts at Mohawk Park, which was a little bit of a stone's throw away from Jerry. They didn't have the facilities for the pros to practice on site yet. And they'd come and practice on the hard courts of my local club. And I'd get autographs of Pete Sampras and Jim Courier and Steffi Graf. And I still have those tennis balls and things that they signed. And that's what hooked me on the sport. And look, here I am now in my 40s, and I'm still just as fanatical about it. So the kids walking around the grounds, getting up close. Now they've got those big tennis balls that you can take with your Sharpies and get all kinds of autographs on them, which is pretty cool. That's the stuff that makes, to me, the tournament really important and really effective. And that's the legacy of this tournament, is it's going to get more kids saying, hey, Mom, hey, Dad, I want to play tennis, you know, instead of, or at least alongside hockey, baseball, basketball, et cetera.
1: Yep. Well said. And we'll be on location Wednesday, Thursday, and Friday. Devang Desai and I hosting between 12 and 2 each of those days. Come and see us. And it's free weekend this weekend on the 1st and the 2nd, as always. So drop on in if you haven't been down there, folks. Right now, short walk from the subway, you can get in. So much easier to get to the last couple of years as well. Mike McIntyre, Canadian tennis journalist, co-host of the Matchpoint Canada podcast, joining us to chat about it. Mike, I'm sure we'll talk several times during the tournament. Thank you and enjoy, pal.
0: Hey, look forward to it. I'm going to see Devang tonight, so I'll make sure he gets me a spot with you.
1: There you go. Get it. Book it in right away. Thanks, Mike. Mike McIntyre joining us from the Matchpoint Canada podcast. Great stuff, folks. Always check it out if you haven't been down there. And those of you who have been down there, you know exactly what I'm talking about. So now let's talk about Blue Jays. Text line, 590-590, what are they going to do? Tom in Hamilton leads us off, says Varland can only go for a ready middle-of-the-order bat. So in other words, a major league-ready guy. We're last in runs, and yes, he's controllable for years at a great price, but you can throw in Hoffman. Remember, we've got deep pockets and can fill those holes. Tom, thank you. One thing to keep in mind, the difference with this current Jays group compared to ownership, I should say, compared to previous years, is, yes, they can correct their mistakes. They really can. They really can. They can correct the mistakes they make via deals financially, and not just correct mistakes, but back in the day when this team wasn't spending as much on payroll, if they signed a free agent, the free agent didn't work out, they were stuck with them. They had to keep young, controllable players. That was the big talking point of the Blue Jays, young, controllable contracts. That's what Varland has, but that's not as important to this team as it was. Nick in Collingwood says, Raj, get off the Hoffman love boat. He has 7 losses, 4 blown saves. He's

responsible for 11 losses in the 2026 season. He also blew his only save op in the World Series. Nick, thank you. Nick, all of that is true. All of that is true in numbers. You've cherry-picked some of the numbers. I can tell you the Hoffman Love Boat is not what I think of him. It's what other teams think about him. And you watch what he gets, because they're going to trade him. They're going to trade him because they don't want him listening to texts like you. I'm not insulting your text, but he's had enough. So, okay, move on. Move on, get somebody else. He'll fetch some good stuff for the Jays. And I still think he's a pretty good pitcher. Jeff, and thank you for the text. Jeff in Mississauga. More than a clean house trades, I say scorched earth. The best returns on the trade would be Rogers, Clement, and Cease. Fans won't show up next season like this. This one anyways, might as well completely reset and restart with an elite youth movement. So, Jeff, obviously you are in the crew of this is a bad baseball team. I don't think it's a bad baseball team. Why would you trade Dylan Cease? Well, that one is, I know they, you know, and value coming back. I mean, teams had an opportunity to sign Dylan Cease as a free agent, and the scuttlebutt in baseball was, it was Blue Jays way overpaid him. Way overpaid him. A lot of people thought. Looks pretty good to me. Gail in Toronto. Hi, Roger. Hi, Gail. We have been talking about which teams would love our players. Why haven't we been talking about who we would like to get? And are there other teams and what other teams are saying about their guys? The Blue Jays would love our guy. I really find trade deadline talks very irritating. And he agrees with my Kawhi comments from yesterday. Thanks, Gail. We'll get to those Kawhi talk in a little bit of a second. Well, who the Blue Jays are looking at? But Gail, in a situation when you're, you know, in a sell mode in the minds of most people, you're not focused on other teams. Now, other teams are, other people are talking about the best prospects the Jays may get as a result of these deals. But most people think the Blue Jays should just unload. Just heard a couple of texters just saying, get rid of all these guys. Ineo in Richmond Hills on that train too. Ineo, thank you. Always good to hear from you. He says, fool's goal is thinking the Blue Jays are in it, trading all expiring contracts, including Springer. However, I do see them adding specialty, especially controllable pitching, like Detmers or Soriano from the Angels. I don't see the Jays making any moves until after Sunday's game. Ineo, thank you. That may be the case, and the trade deadline is Monday at 6. The only thing I would say, if I was a buyer, and this is just me, if I was a buyer and I'm picking up guys and I'm trying to get help to make the playoffs, I'm moving before Monday, August the 3rd. The time's ticking here. Like, if you really think you're going to make a move, you're not even in a playoff spot yet. You're going to let another 4 or 5 games go off the schedule before you make the deal. Might be too late. Like, I think any deadline is just, it's like anyone, there's deadlines because nobody will do anything unless they're forced pressure of the deadline. Doesn't mean when you're doing your homework, you have to do it the night before it's due. Everybody does it the night before it's due. Well, maybe you shouldn't. Maybe it'd be better. John in Thornhill, 590-590, keep them coming, folks, says usually teams copy World Series teams' makeup. How do the Jays learn from 2025? Or should they pick up some speed like Tampa and good defense and starting pitching, high contact hitters? John, thank you. Well, you know, how do usually teams copy World Series teams makeup? And I presume by that, John, you mean World Series winning teams makeup. The Blue Jays were in the World Series last year. The team they put together was more than good enough. And without a stuck ball in the outfield fence, we're talking about the world champs last year. I don't think they pale in comparison to the LA Dodgers or anybody else by their performance last year. Was it a one-off? It was one of those years. Everything went great. Yes, obviously, clearly. But I don't think that means now it's a regression. And, well, what do we have to do, to be better? Well, how about staying healthy, number one? And how about, two, not everybody in the lineup going the other way? This season has been really remarkable in terms of the difference between last year's career seasons to this year's career worst. And right at the top, of course, is Vladdy. Can't talk about it without Vladdy. Vladimir Guerrero Jr. in 18 postseason games last year hit 8 home runs and had an OPS over 1.2. What the hell happened? That's the question. 590, 590. Thanks for the text. Always great stuff. 590, 590. Keep

0: 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We'll talk a little Argos with David Morisuti. We'll talk a little Raptors and Kawhi and Temple as well with Katie Heindel. And we'll continue to get your feedback on the text line. As Sportsnet Today continues, I'm Roger Lajoie, and this is Sportsnet 590 The Fan.
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0: Sportsnet today on Sportsnet 590 The Fan, Friday afternoon edition. Roger Lajoie with you until 4 o'clock. Blairin Barker coming up at 4 o'clock. Fan pregame, and then the Blue Jays. Three-game series with the St. Louis Cardinals. 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Ben Schulman, Chris LaRue on the call. Blairin Barker have Jays talk after the final out. Will there be some trade news to talk about on Jays talk afterwards? Maybe, maybe not. Maybe the Jays wait right until the deadline. We shall see. You don't have to wait till the deadline. Well, you have a deadline if you want a text to be heard on this show. 590-590, standard data and text rates may apply. I'm here till 4 o'clock, and we'll take your text right up until the top of the hour. Later in this hour, Katie Heindel joins the show, basketball writer, creator, author of Basketball Feelings, and we'll talk about the Kawhi situation, which is a mess. That's the only way to describe it. It is just a complete mess. And David Morisuti, Sportsnet CFL writer, going to join us right now. Talk about the CFL, the Argos, and where the league is at as the Argos will finally get back home after this bye week is complete. David, thanks very much for joining us. And boy, we've never seen a season like this for the Toronto Argonauts. But David, we've never seen it for any other CFL team the way they've had to start this season because of the World Cup, of course, and all the decisions made around that. But being 3-4, that's pretty good, is it not?
1: Yeah, it's, you know, if you're to tell the Argos they'd be 3-4 after playing all these games on the road, I think a lot of them would definitely take that. But at the same time, some of the, you know, people from the team that I talked to after their last one, this is we wish our record was better, because there were opportunities where their record could have been better, you know, with some tough losses mixed in there. So, yeah, if you're the Argos 3-4, especially with the way the season has gone and the challenges that they had, you can definitely say it's, you know, it went off better than, I guess, if you ask the BC Lions, I think they would rather be in the Argos situation than how they are, given how their time away from their stadium went.
0: Very much so. Lions 2-5 and last in the division. Argos 3-4 and tied with the Tiger Cats for second in the East Division. Bye week is up now, and they finally get a home game coming up next week. Chad Kelly, though, leaves the game against BC with a neck injury. It looks scary for sure. However, the latest scuttlebutt I'm hearing is he's not expected to miss any regular season games. The X-ray's coming back negative. Kelly's got a little bit of an injury history the last couple of seasons, though. What, any thoughts on whether we're going to see him in the Argos next game?
1: Yeah, I mean, I wouldn't put it past Chad. If he's feeling good and if the doctor gives him the all clear, he'll be in there. I know that last year with the recovery from the leg injury, that was always a sore spot for him. You know, it just, there wasn't a lot of comfort in where that injury was last year in the recovery. So they made the right choice in not pushing that one. But this one, from what I've been hearing too, yeah, it looks like they feel confident he won't miss time. It definitely was a scary one. We initially thought maybe concussion. You know, he did have a concussion a few years ago, so you always get worried when a player is in that sort of situation. It wasn't a great hit for him to take, especially when he gives himself up. Even quarterbacks do that to hope they don't get hit. And unfortunately, the defenders were locked in on hitting him, whether he was going to slide or not. But for him, this is key for the Argos. Like, this is the one player that when he's playing and he's at his best, this Argos team will have a chance to beat anyone in the league. Like, that's pretty much been known ever since Chad Kelly took over as a starter.

0: So lose him potentially for any amount of time is not something the Argos want to have to face again, because they've done plenty of it the last few years.
1: Well, without question. Now, that leaves Nick Arbuckle if Kelly cannot play. And we've seen Arbuckle, and you talk about a guy who has been put in such incredible positions, including a Grey Cup game, after Kelly got hurt in the Eastern Conference Final, and last season with Kelly's absences and everything else. And he did find a way to guide, manage the team to the win after Kelly goes down. Maybe we should give this guy a little bit more respect than some people do. It's always difficult being a backup quarterback. You never know when you're going to play. And Arbuckle's results have been mixed. Don't get me wrong about that. But he's come in some real key situations, and he showed again when Kelly went down in the last game that he is capable of getting W's.
0: Yeah, and you know what? We've seen it. The track record has been there ever since he came to Toronto. His ability to just step in, especially that Grey Cup, I think was probably, he did exactly what a quarterback in that situation needed to do. Don't play outside of what you normally do. Let the rest of the teams kind of help you in that respect. And that's what he did on Sunday. We talked to him after the game. He's like, defense was playing so well. We had the lead. I'm not going to do anything outside of what's needed to win this game. Just make sure we come out with the win. And that's what you want from a backup. When you look at some CFL teams right now, I think a lot of them would take a Nick Arbuckle as their backup quarterback. A lot of teams have struggled when their starter's gone down to get that reliable secondary quarterback option. And so, the Argos, they didn't play badly with Nick Arbuckle there. I don't think, like last season, I don't think you could put that on Nick Arbuckle having to play in place of Chad Kelly. I would actually kind of say the rest of the team didn't really step up with Chad Kelly not around last year. Now, there are certain things that Chad Kelly can do that Nick Arbuckle doesn't necessarily match up as well with, but Nick Arbuckle is a bit of a different quarterback, but he's a grinder. He'll make the plays when needed. He's willing to take direction really well from the coach. The coaches all like the attitude he brings. It's not easy when you're a guy who is a Grey Cup MOP and you are then put back into a backup role, right? In this case, he went from being the MVP of the Grey Cup to then starting the next year because Kelly was still hurt. But for him to say, I'm okay with not being a starter because I know what my role is. I know who the starter is. It takes a special character to do that. So Nick Arbuckle, if Chad Kelly had to miss time, I don't think the Argos would be panicking. I know that a lot of fans would certainly not like the idea of Chad Kelly not playing, but I think those who have seen what Nick Arbuckle has done can at least feel confident to know that he can step in when called upon.
1: So, David, how about the Hamilton Tiger Cats then, their situation? They have lost their number one quarterback. They are also at 3-4, tied with the Argos, behind the Montreal Alouettes substantially, as the Owls are 6-1. What's the assessment of how far the Tiger Cats can go with a backup quarterback?
0: Yeah, the Trey Ford, it wasn't pretty when he first came in. It's hard. He's a different quarterback than a Bo Levi Mitchell. And I think that's where Hamilton really struggled initially when they brought Trey Ford in, is that they didn't exactly complement his skill set very well. In the first start, really, that he made when he played Toronto, he was playing very well. They told him, don't make any risky plays. Use your legs. That's your bread and butter. That's what made you the quarterback that Edmonton thought he was going to be when they drafted him. But he's struggling a bit right now of making those big plays late in games to help his team win. Unfortunately, they could have easily beaten Montreal. That was a missed opportunity for Hamilton. And so they're in a tough spot right now because really Trey Ford is their better option. I know they got Jake Gallagher, but he didn't really inspire a lot of confidence with his play. And so if you're Hamilton, I think you need to find a way to get him to be more confident throwing the football, because a lot of teams are going to want to take that running ability away from him and make him throw. He's got some great receivers, right? You got Kenny Lawler, arguably the best receiver in the CFL. You've got, Keandre Smith, who's also a pretty decent receiver as well. He's got to find a way to get them the ball. And they might have to change things around a little bit to make it so he's not having to throw deep all the time. he's not the most accurate quarterback, but he has that ability to extend plays with his legs. They're going to have to lean on that in some way so that he can be a better quarterback. And, you know, they have to be also more disciplined. There was a lot of discipline issues, especially against Montreal, that cost them valuable field position and some touchdowns that went against them. I thought with Bo Levi down, I didn't have as much confidence that Hamilton can continue to compete without him. But I will give them credit. They have at least shown that they're not going to go down easily without their starting quarterback.
1: David Morsudi is with us from Sportsnet, CFL writer Roger Lajoie with you. Argo's next game, finally a home game at BMO Field against Calgary, is Thursday at 7:30. Argos and Tiger Cats tied at 3-4. Alouettes leading the way in the East at 6-1, and the Red Blacks 0-6. So a question on the Owls and a question on the Red Blacks. The Alouettes have been very impressive, although Hamilton gave them a pretty good game last time out. And took late in the game before the Alouettes finally cemented that win against Hamilton. The Red Blacks were painfully close in their last game, but it's been just a painful season for them at 0-6, and a tough spot for the former Argo head coach who's there right now. Are the Owls as good as they look, and are the Red Blacks as bad as they look, David?
0: Yeah, I think the Alouettes, you know, they're a good team. Like, they're, Danny Machocha has built a really good program over there. Davis Alexander, it was, you know, there's some, you know, people who are wondering if it was worth moving on from Cody Fajardo, a guy that won you a Grey Cup, to go with Davis Alexander, who hadn't really established himself yet. And, I mean, that's looking like the right choice for them. You know, it's hard to argue with what he's been able to do there. I just think that with Montreal, you know, they've got such a sound foundation there that I think that they're like the East runs through them. I think they are the best team in the East. They've shown that. They played that way. They play a very sound game. But my concern is they've gotten away a little bit, gotten away with a couple of games here, Hamilton, even Calgary, where, you know, I think they were trying a little too much to sit on leads, not exactly put their stamp on games that I think, you know, Davis Alexander is trying to play smart, but he's such a talented quarterback that he shouldn't have to do that. He should be able to show what he can do. I do think that they're a pretty good team. Ottawa, this is tough. Like, they made such, initially when they decided not to go with Drew Brown and they traded, well, obviously ended up eventually trading him to Winnipeg, but to go with Jake Mayer, who hadn't really shown that he was able to really lead a team in the CFL. I thought that was a pretty curious choice for Ryan Dinwiddie to do that. I think it's backfired a little bit. I just think that team, it's a rebuilding team. I think them thinking just getting a new head coach, it was going to really do wonders. I think it's going to take time for him to weed out really what's been rotting in Ottawa. And that's just, they lack talent. They just lack in a lot of areas that it's tough to overcome over a one-year period. I think this is going to be something they're going to have to be a bit patient with. They're going to have to find the right quarterback. They're going to have to find the right system. Dinwiddie's going to have to come in and really establish a new culture, because that's the other problem. Is Ottawa has been so up and down a lot. They've lacked a lot of consistency, and that's something that Ryan Dinwiddie's going to have to try to work with. You know, when you lose a lead in the CFL, no lead is safe. We've learned that. But when you blow a multi-touchdown lead in the fourth quarter and lose in overtime like they did against Winnipeg not too long ago, like that really does sink the morale of the team. And I think it's just too many instances like that. It's going to be really hard for them to get back. And with an 0-6 record, yes, it's, you can't say the season's done for them, but I don't see them quickly turning this around. I think it's going to be a long-term project, and Ottawa's going to have to show a bit of patience with that, especially, you know, Hamilton with Bo Levi Mitchell, they're still good. Toronto still believes they're good. Montreal, we see how their record is. It's not getting any easier. So Ottawa, it's a really tough situation, but Ryan Dinwiddie, if there's somebody that knows how to get a team to become competitive, it's him, but he's going to have to try differently than he did in Toronto. He doesn't have a Chad Kelly there to help turn things around. So he's going to have to figure out a way to do it that's going to work in Ottawa and be sustainable.
1: Well, David, final question then, you know, and this pertains not just to

0: the Eastern Conference, the four teams we talked about, but the whole league. Rule changes are being eased in over the next 2 years. This is year one. Year two will be more pronounced when the field shrinks and other major things happen with the league. But it was done by the league in an attempt to kickstart interest in the league. How successful have they been? What are the early returns on them? And has it made any difference? Last I checked, CFL attendance is down again, I believe 11% so far this year. Your thoughts on, and especially when we see next year with a playoff format that I'm still trying to understand, David. I'm sure you can explain it to me. We don't have enough time today.
1: Yeah, I mean, look, the CFL, I think them thinking that changing the game and how it's played is going to draw more interest. I don't know if that's – I think there's going to be ways that these rules can make things better with the field changes, with the goalposts being moved. I think those can have benefits to the game for sure. I just don't know if people were – I don't know if the league really was expecting that to have really a big impact this year. Like the CFL's issue when it comes to attendance, I just don't think it's rules. I don't think it's the way the game is played. I just think it just lacks the star appeal, really, when you look at it. Like, there's not a big – you're asking fans to go and watch a team because of the Canadian game and all that stuff. I know that a lot of fans are upset because it feels like they're getting away from it. I'm not of that opinion. I think there's still a lot of things that make the CFL Canadian and different from the American game. And these changes will make the game, I think, a lot easier to play in different places, you know, help other cities maybe find a way to expand and have games. You know, I think the East Coast is so they want to have that you know, another team in that East Division to really balance things out, make it to 10 teams. That's, I think, a big priority for them. I think there are things you can see that are trending in the right direction. Attendance, yeah, it's been tough. It's been tough the last years, but I think there is, you know, a path for them to get better. I like the fact that they're willing to make changes to the game to do that, but they're going to have to really sell it. They're really going to have to sell it, not only with the hardcore fans, but find a way to get those who are just casually following into the stadiums.
0: Well said, David. And it's an ongoing, unfortunate situation in the CFL. It's always the part, even when you discuss and take some minutes to talk about them like we just did, the business of the league, while other sports leagues continue to thrive, it can still be a struggle. Here's hoping it improves. And it'll be interesting to see how many people miss the Argos because they finally play at BMO Field. That's Thursday at 7:30 against the Calgary Stampeders. You can get CFL coverage on Sportsnet for by our CFL writer. That's David Maura Sudi joining us here on Sportsnet today. Always enjoy our chats, David. Thank you.
1: I appreciate it, Raj. Thank you.
0: You too. Thank you. David Maura Sudi. There you go, CFL fans. I talked to CFL for a while. And for those of you that hate the CFL, which is a lot of you, apologies, because we're going back to the Blue Jays now on the text line. 590-590. Standard data and text rates may apply. I don't know. It is befuddling to me, and it's such an old argument to talk about why the CFL isn't more popular in Toronto. I know we got a lot of listeners in Hamilton where it is much more popular, but the league does struggle, continues to struggle. It's an old story, and yet pro sports leagues continue to grow by leaps and bounds. Sports has never been more popular. Look at the TV rights of sports. Look at the proliferation and growth of women's sports. Look at the success of the Toronto Tempo and the Toronto Scepters. Ratings have never been higher. It's like the parks are filled. Amateur level sports are growing. And then there's the CFL. It's unfortunate. But Thursday night against Calgary. All right, that's a turnaround, I hope. But I've said that before. 590-590, standard data and text rates may apply. Okay, so the Blue Jays. Here are your thoughts on the Jays. Some of them. Mark in Innisfil says, in Seinfeld, Jerry points out that sports loyalty is just rooting for laundry because players consistently change teams and cities. Bring in five guys named Mo and just win. Take the sentimental nonsense out of it. Mark, thank you. Well, I don't know, Mark, what you mean, though, by the sentimental nonsense out of it. Because where the sentiment comes is from winning. Like the Toronto Blue Jays in years where they've had long stretches, as we all know, in their history, where they have struggled mightily. Midweek games at Rogers Center, you could get your own section. Wasn't that long ago. There are crowds 15,000, 17,000 on a Monday, Tuesday night

management has to think of the fans. Perhaps the fans would be happier keeping Gausman and Springer as they have some emotional attachment to them. Many are still talking about Bo for that reason. What are they going to get back for another Wagner, an analogy that Jeff Blair always uses? Mets fans are groaning over Pete Alonso, no matter who they got in return. Let them play out their contracts and worry later about the future. Trade Jeff Hoffman, Varsho, Bieber, but not Gausman or Springer, as they are the heart of the team, good or lousy. Trudy, thank you. See, Trudy, that's interesting. So you say that from your perspective. I really wonder how many fans would agree with that. And that's a topic for another day. We can make a full topic about that. Gausman and Springer in particular. So if you're a diehard Blue Jay fan and you knew there was a deal out there for Gausman and Springer that would make this team a heck of a lot better, and the chances of either of those guys re-signing with the Blue Jays, and Trudy and everybody, if these guys love Toronto that much, you know, they could always re-sign with them. And Bo Bichette made the decision, was a free agent. He went to the New York Mets for $42 million a year. And Gausman says he loves Toronto, but they have not extended him, or nor has he extended his contract, because it's a two-way street. So I wonder where, and to the other texter, I wonder where that sentimentality lies. You want them to win. You want those guys here. But on the other hand, they may not be back. So, Trudy, you know, to say that the ownership, or and this isn't ownership, this is baseball management. The baseball management people should not make a deal because the fans really love, Springer and Gausman. What I think the fans love is the Jays, Springer and Gausman, and they love Gausman and Springer because they were such great players and helped them win. And if that's no longer going to continue, it can make that much of a difference. So, you know, that would be a poll sometime. You know, should they consider that? Previous texter said, absolutely no way. Trudy says, they're the heart and soul of the team. Fans want to keep them. That's something to explore another time for sure. Thank you for that. Diane in Perth says, I agree trading expiring contracts is obvious. Hoffman in the seventh inning before Rogers and Varland works, although Hoffman would get the Jays something. My question, do other teams view Ernie Clement as a good utility player, sort of like a Ben Zobrist? And if so, what could the Jays get for him? Thank you. Diane.

0: talking about Vladdy's postseason. So, and again, that leads in, Diane, to how deep you want to go. If that's the case, if you consider trading Clement, then why wouldn't you consider trading Varland? Why wouldn't, is that how deep you want to go on this team? That's the bigger question. Anthony in Toronto says, Vladimir is a bust. You couldn't trade him if you tried. No team would take on that contract. Anthony, he is having a bad season, and he is here for a long time. We know that for sure. Bob in Burlington has an interesting spin, as he usually does. Bob, always great to hear from you. Bob says, would you take back how the Blue Jays dealt with Eric Lauer? The Jays essentially gave up on him. Perhaps the player chirping played a role, and chose to go with a fairly washed-up Max Scherzer. Apologies if I seem to be cherry-picking stats, but the Dodgers are 9-0 this season with Lauer pitching. A nice six innings, no runs game he pitched against the Mariners I watched on Sportsnet recently is my cherry-picked example. Bob, thank you. Bob, you always give food for thought. I was always an Eric Lauer fan. I was. I'm just, and I guess maybe it's the old school guy in me. Everyone looks at the numbers and it's your velo and you've got to be that kind of pitcher. Eric Lauer was a massive part of the Blue Jays going to the World Series last year, even though he wasn't a part of it down the stretch in the playoffs because of the surplus of pitching end of the day. But he was a huge contributor for this team. And the Dodgers like him just fine. They like him just fine. And the Dodgers can have anybody they want, but they like Eric Lauer just fine. And I think they know a little bit about baseball, too. So that's where I would sit on that that discussion. So do they regret it? Probably. Probably. Brian in Toronto. Although, maybe not. And I can't speak for him. Maybe not, Bob. Thank you. Brian in Toronto says, with the volatility of relievers, next season being in question, he would move Varland for Abrams and move the pending free agents of Kirk, Hoffman, and Clement as well. So Brian is all about, let's get them out of here and kind of rebuild this thing entirely. And adds, as far as the Raptors go, they knew of the investigation. Possibly it could drag on for a very long time. It's a huge mistake by the Raptors to get into this. Brian, thank you. Brian, I'm not so sure about that. Katie Heindel's our next guest. We're going to talk about this issue with Katie Heindel. This Kawhi situation is just more bizarre and complicated by the minute. And now there's another story out that he was involved in a complex that was being built that was supposed to have affordable housing included. And they never built the affordable housing. And they're looking into that now and all this. I can guarantee you the Raptors did not know the depth of that. Or I don't think the deal would have been made. I really don't. We'll see what Katie says about it. But the whole story is difficult. And all I can tell you is the moment that trade was announced, Raptor fans lost their mind. Everything is great. They're going to the Eastern Conference Final. And now nobody knows what is going to happen. I'm not going to put the full blame on the Raptors. I don't think anybody thought this was going to go on as long as it did, Brian. But we'll see what Katie Heindel thinks because she's in tune to basketball. She's a basketball writer, creator, author at Basketball Feelings, and she joins the show in moments. You can still join if you're quick on the text line, 590-590. 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

0: Sportsnet today, Sportsnet 590 of the Fan, Roger Lajoie with you until the top of the hour. We'll read a few more texts before I leave you at 4 o'clock. Blair and Barker coming up at 4 o'clock. Jays manager John Schneider among their guests on the program today. So stick around for that. Fan pregame comes up between 6 and 7. And coming up after that is Blue Jay baseball. Ben Schulman and Chris LaRue have the call as the Blue Jays open a three-game set with the St. Louis Cardinals tonight at Rogers Center. 7:07, first pitch on Sportsnet and Sportsnet 590. The Fan and Blair and Barker return for Jays talk after the final out. Will they be talking about Blue Jays trades specifically, finally, at the end of the night? Or are we going to have to wait until Monday? Or how much will the Jays really do at the trade deadline? Speculation running rampant that it's going to be extensive. Your thoughts are welcome. 590-590. You can also email Roger at sportsnet590.ca and we'll read them until the top of the hour. Another big story this summer that is going on, and if you think trade deadline talk, all right, in baseball is dragging on, here's something that's dragging on. The Kawhi Leonard trade to the Toronto Raptors. And it looks like it's going to drag on even further. And that is pretty bad news indeed. Joining us to chat about this and about the Toronto Tempo in a fantastic first season that they are having, and some other Raptors news, friend of the show, Katie Heindel, basketball writer and creator, author, Basketball Feelings. Katie, great to have you on the show. Listen, I can't summarize the Kawhi situation in one sentence because it's so convoluted and complex. But Katie, both sides have got to be really disappointed in this. This possibly can't go on till 2027, can it?
1: Well, first, it's great to be with you. And it is always, it's kind of great to have something about the NBA to talk about in approaching August, I guess. But this is certainly not what Raptors fans want. The update that came through from Baxter Holmes reporting for ESPN that this investigation could drag on. Well, I'm sure that was a cause for a lot of stress and surprise for Raptors fans. I will say that my reading of it is that this still is an investigation that primarily concerns the Los Angeles Clippers. Obviously, the Raptors stand in this kind of limbo or purgatory, if you want to look at it, of whether their trade goes through and they get Kawhi Leonard and Brandon Ingram and Grady Dick do indeed head to L.A. But in terms of any sort of punishment or kind of the long-term litigation of it, which is, you know, what Steve Ballmer, the owner of the Clippers, has kind of anteed up his legal representation. Like, it seems like in anticipation of, you know, this is still something that's going to fall on the Clippers as sort of the punishable party. So it hasn't sort of materially, I guess, changed in terms of punishment for the Toronto Raptors, but they are, of course, still stuck in this limbo. I was at Summer League. I was at Adam Silver's presser there when he addressed media about this. And he did say, you know, and has been saying all along, he wants this to wrap up before the season starts. I know it doesn't really feel like that, but I do still believe that is the onus of the NBA.
0: Well, let's hope so. And I think the optimistic fan would look at that, not just fan, but the Raptors themselves. But I agree with you, Katie. And largely from the Raptors' perspective, the way I look at it, I don't think the punishment is really what it would be upsetting to them. That's all about Steve Ballmer and the Clippers and what the NBA throws at them. And they want to set a precedent in this. And I get this. And until that's resolved, you can't do the deal. But that's got nothing to do with the Raptors. But what it has to do with the Raptors, if this isn't done by training camp, what do you do with Ingram and Dick? What do you do moving forward? And in the meantime, you just can't make any moves because this is such a significant move in their roster, in their franchise history, that if by chance it does not come to fruition for whatever reason or it's delayed, really cripples them from operating this year. And from that standpoint, I get the angst of the Raptors, KD. Like, this is really taking a long time.
1: It is, and I will say, like, there's really no situation I can think of in the NBA that kind of precedes something like this in terms of, you know, getting all the way potentially to starting training camp, right? And even starting, you know, your preseason games. Like, it's not lost on me the dramatics of the Raptors playing the Clippers on October 10th in Vancouver, which just seems like a little bit too poetic for my taste. But, you know, if you get to that point and Ingram and Dick are still with the team, then I think you have to look at the season as if they are, for all intents and purposes, playing with the team, and you have to kind of re-ingratiate them and get like they were huge parts of the team last year, of course. And, you know, in terms of like the mechanics of it, they still fit. But in terms of how long this has been hanging over their head and they're sort of left dangling, you know, this really speaks to a chemistry, a locker room sort of re-ingratiation, I think, for the Raptors. And just probably the lingering headache, if not, like, the Raptors don't at face have anything to be kind of, what's the word? Like,

0: And I'm not just talking about punishment, but I think it's like they don't really have anything to be ashamed of for this trade. You know, they entered this trade in good faith. But it is still a bit of a mar, I think, on the club to go into this. And it looks like, you know, did they kind of not cross all their T's, dot their I's? I think they did. But the fact of the matter of this just being so prolonged and taking so long, it can't help but kind of blow back, I think, on the franchise. And then, you know, the NBA is nothing if not just like the people that are ready to kind of pounce on this. You know, if Kawhi Leonard is all of a sudden a free agent again, you know, I've seen reporting as early as today, which seems wild, but, you know, does a team like Golden State then come looking around, right, to get him on their team instead? And then are the Raptors sort of just left in the dust? I think these are more existential worries. Again, I'm trying to sort of bring myself and whenever I'm asked to talk about it, bring everybody down a few notches to just think like, you know, it's not a bad thing that the investigation is taking so long. To me, that just signals the league really wants to button things up and make sure there aren't any errant threads left over. You know, if we get midway through the season and something comes up or there's more reporting done and, you know, every sort of angle wasn't really checked out. And, you know, Pablo Torre's reporting is doing a good job of that. He's going into the darkest corners and uncovering things. So I think, you know, with that on their mind, the league wants to make sure that they get everything right.
1: Well, they do. And this is precedent setting, Katie. This is another thing. It revolves around the Raptors, but the entire NBA is looking at this. And you wonder if this isn't going to lead to a kind of a trend, because let's face it, it is hard to envision. And I know these circumstances are unique. I get it. I understand this is a different level with what happened here. But, you know, circumventing the cap by finding other ways to compensate the players in addition to the salary certainly isn't the first time this has happened. It's the first time someone's been called on it. It's the first time it's been this serious. And therefore, the NBA wants to make sure its punishment and handling of this is done, because if anything else comes down the pipe in future years or even this year, the result of this is the precedent-setting case here. So it's pretty serious
0: Absolutely.
1: Stuff. And you know, you mentioned Kawhi going into free agency. I could only imagine if Kawhi Leonard signed as a free agent with another NBA team after all this, and then he comes in Toronto the first time he plays. He might want to take some load management time off for that game, Katie.
0: Yeah, especially given that when all of this kind of, in the earliest reporting of this that started it, you know, that goes back to show that the Raptors were one of the first teams that went to the league and reported, you know, on the asks being made from Kawhi Leonard's camp, not necessarily being above board, so to speak, and then for them to be almost punished again in the interim if another team steps up and does wind up landing him. Yeah, that's insult to injury.
1: Yeah, there's no doubt about that. Katie Heindel is with us. Roger Lajoie. We talk about the Raps, a little NBA offseason, and we'll talk about the Toronto Tempo in a few moments as well. The rest of the NBA offseason, you alluded to the fact it's nice to have some basketball talk in late July, and I agree with that, Katie. I think it's the same thing at the NHL. It's always nice to freshen up and talk about things, but it has been a very active offseason and a wild offseason. When you look at it, Giannis goes to Miami, Jaylen Brown and LeBron James go to Philly. We know what happened with Kawhi. We can't even really throw the Raptors into it because we don't know. The Raptors with Kawhi or without Kawhi is a very different question. But when we look at the Eastern Conference now, Katie, there is no question that it is in the last 2 years improved exponentially. We look at, you know, it used to be like the Western OKC and San Antonio were going to run the NBA for the next few years. One or both were going to be dynasties and they'd be winning championships every year. Well, OKC won one, but it took 7 games against Indiana, and if not for an injury to the Pacers star, maybe that series turns around. The Knicks dominated San Antonio last year, and you look at these changes and the star power that's now in the East, with or without Kawhi, it's going to be a pretty tough conference for the Raptors to compete in, is it not?
0: Absolutely. I think it's so interesting, the switch to me that you alluded to, Roger, especially like this slow build in the East. And now the West is almost, aside from those two, you know, OKC and the Spurs, the rest are sort of sleeping giants, right? Or if not kind of in their twilight, a team like the Warriors, the Lakers certainly, you know, seem a little bit rudderless. The Timberwolves, Rockets could make some noise, but none of it seems as formative as what we're seeing in the East. You know, you have, of course, like the defending champs and the Knicks. a team of underdogs, as you and I have like chatted.

chatted at length about, and I think that has kind of changed the formula of what it looks like to not just compete, but need to win, you know, in the East. You need a very deep team. You need a team made up of players who don't just have singular roles. You know, they are able to do a little bit of everything. They're healthy. You know, they're able to stay healthy. They have the conditioning to be able to compete, you know, very deep into what is already a very long season. I do like the moves that the Celtics made. I wouldn't really count them out yet. I think maybe there's some clarification there now for somebody like Jason Tatum. You know, them going and getting Mitchell Robinson, I think, makes a big change as well. The Sixers, yeah, of course. Like, that team to me already seemed quite complete before LeBron James got there. And now you have this idea of, like, is LeBron, you know, the fourth or fifth option, which is such a bizarre thing to say, but very much feels like the truth. The Pistons, who I think, you know, petered out a little bit too soon this season, and I think will come back quite strong next year. And then I even look at some of the more adaptable and changing teams, and the teams that have made the most intriguing moves to me this offseason. So, like, I think of the Hawks, you know, they've got a great Canadian.

0: and trifecta there now, but that was a team that was making a lot of noise and flying under the radar last season. The Hornets, I think there's been more light sort of tweaking and toggling there. The Heat with Giannis, though, that to me feels almost, of all these teams that we're talking about, that to me still feels a bit less, the most formless, you know, of all of these teams. So I'm very intrigued to see. And of course, the Pacers. You know, it's the Pacers just completely off our radar last season. Probably had the worst season, you know, that they've ever had, that any NBA team has ever had, want to put it really far behind them. And I think because they have this championship kind of caliber, they'll be able to step into things very quickly, you know, to get themselves up to competitive speed. I don't think it's going to take them a very long time. So, yes, I think the East is going to be really tough, which, again, like, I think a lot of this adds pressure to what the Raptors are and who they have going into this season.
1: Interesting indeed. Yes, the Eastern Conference is loaded with interesting teams and much improved teams. So we'll see how it all shakes down. Okay, so enough of that. We got to talk about the Toronto Tempo. Because, Katie, the Toronto Tempo have been a story. Before we get into the latest losing streak, and they made it, a deal a couple of hours ago we can talk about, but let's just talk about the success of this franchise in the WNBA, the games in Montreal, how it's even become a kind of a national product. The building is filled every night. We just did a segment on the CFL, and I dearly love the CFL. Don't get me wrong, Katie, but we see the absolute great attendance, all the attention that, you know, the Tempo and the WNBA have picked up. They play a summer season just like the CFL does, and they have just done such a marvelous job. They keep adding celebrity owners to that team, which is really incredible when you think about it. And I say it with a chuckle, but I mean it with full respect. It is just a total fabulous success. You've covered the sport for a long time, and I know you were a champion of women's sports in the WNBA. I mean, did you even see the success of this franchise coming? They've only just started here.
0: They did just start, but I will take us back to, you know, the build up we had to this team, and before we even had a team, like before the Tempo even had put a roster together or had players, you know, just the chatter around them, just the general excitement. I think the fact that Toronto finally felt like a city big enough to support another, not just a women's sports franchise, not just another professional basketball team, but I think a team that had room to grow and become expansive, to reach all across the country and offer something a little bit different, because that's been the through line. Like, I've covered the WNBA. It's much different, of course, to cover a WNBA team in your own home market. And every game I've gone to this season with the Tempo, the energy could not be higher. At first, I did wonder, okay, you know, early in the season, there's a lot of excitement. But I was at the Lynx game last night, which turned into a blowout, but I've still never seen so many people on their feet, you know, for every made shot, for every kind of clean or like crafty pass. Just, I think there's so much support because it represents such a wider demographic that I don't think felt as represented or maybe had as much of an accessibility to the sport. You know, it can be a little bit cost prohibitive to get out to a Raptors game sometimes, right? Like, there's a big cost involved. It's not as prohibitive to get out to a Tempo game. And it's just like a huge cross-section of ages, you know, people from all over the city, people visiting, right? Like, so I think there might be a surprise that it clicked so quickly that it didn't maybe take a season to adjust, because I also think, you know, in Toronto, sports fans, we are kind of famously a volatile mix of curmudgeons and doubters, right? We're always sort of waiting for the next shoe to drop. And with this team, you know, they're competitive and fun, even if they are sort of hovering around the mid to lower end of the standings. But it doesn't really take away from, I think, the joy of these games and just like the sheer competition. It's fast-paced. You know, there are some games that are very bad. A Jays game, you know, a Raptors game, when they're losing and you just feel the loss, you know, the game slows down. You're just kind of like looking at the clock and, you know, you lose track of time at a Tempo game. And that is a very novel feeling, at least to me as a sports fan.
1: That's a great way to look at it. It's been a tremendous, tremendous time. So let's make them feel at home to the, you know, curmudgeons here in Toronto. What's wrong with this team? They've lost five in a row. They lost 32 points to Minnesota. Are you kidding me? Like, are they starting to act more like an expansion team now? or should we have expected this was the start of the season? Because, my goodness, they were around 500. People were talking about, could this team make the playoffs? Now it

0: looks more like a first-year team most nights. I know there's been a lot of injuries, though.
1: Yeah, that was going to be my first point. I think it's that it's been really hard to get a good, clear look at what the whole of the team as it was sort of made and drafted and, you know, picked to be, because so many players have been out, you know, like one at a time. Like Naira Sabali played last night. It was great to see her back on the court, but, you know, she'd been in and out of the lineup. You know, Kiki Rice has been hurt. Like, Brittany Sykes is hurt now. So, again, like, there's a lot of leaders, I think, who are expected to kind of be the ones putting this team together in terms of who was going to be in what role. For me, that's sort of been the lingering threat, I'll say, from, you know, the home opener, even up to last night, is there are stretches of really tight and very smart, connected basketball. And then there are still stretches where it looks like there's a bit of discomfort or confusion of, you know, who's taking the shot? You know, who are we looking to? Who's in which role? And again, to your point, yes, that can be the expansive sort of, the expansion team rather, growing pains. So I think there is a lot of that. But there's a real, when things are firing off, it seems a lot quicker, up-tempo pace, a lot tighter than it did to start the season. So there's a lot of hope here. I think, I honestly think it does come down a lot to injuries and just like, you don't really understand your firepower, you know, when you're without some of your key players that you're going to look to for that.
0: Well, interesting indeed, and it's been a great success. We only got about a minute, but a quick comment. Anissa Morrow being picked up from the Connecticut Sun. Significance of that deal, Katie?
1: I think it's great. I think it fills a need for like a young big that they kind of need someone in that position to sort of weigh things down, to collect. There's a lot of, we're being out rebounded in the paint, especially. So again, to just space the floor, grab rebounds, I think to just be a big sort of anchoring presence in the paint, I think she's going to be great for that.
0: Will be a good pickup, and let's see how the tempo get it turned around. But a great first season for them for sure, despite this recent 5-game losing streak. And the Kauai saga continues on and on. But we'll keep following, as will Katie Heindel, basketball writer and creator and author, Basketball Feelings, joining us here on Sportsnet today. Always enjoy our chats, Katie. Thanks very much. Let's do it soon.
1: Thanks so much for having me, Roger.
0: Thank you. Katie Heindel, great stuff on Hoops. Okay, we got to be quick here with a couple of texts. And again, thank you for the text, Bob, in Burlington in particular. Bob, thank you. You always give a nice shout-out, and he gives a great shout-out to our crew. And well done, because Kristen Chiniti, Ethan Gabor doing the job today. Our guys don't get enough credit, and Bob always mentions you. So, Bob, thanks for that, and thanks for your text. Okay, Eric in Brampton says, hey, Roger, the Clippers owner should be forced to sell the Clippers team, and Kawhi should pay back the $28 million and be suspended for 120 games. Your thoughts, please. Wow. Eric, that is a suspension, and that's a fine. Eric, I got to tell you, I have no idea how they're going to settle this or what appropriate punishment is. If it's 120-game suspension, the deal's off. There you go. I'll say that. Keith in Guelph on the Blue Jays. In a lost season, trade every expiring contract you can get assets back for and let those you want to resign next season know you want them back. Trade from your depth where it doesn't impact your core and rebuild for next year. Keith, thank you. I think that's pretty good summation of strategy. And Brad in Sheet Harbor says, an actual baseball trade for now and in the future. The Yankees need a catcher badly. The Jays need a center fielder. Spencer Jones for Kirk. In an division trade, but a fair one. Do you think you would trade with the Yankees? Being a fan of both teams, I'm okay with it. Brad, teams really can't be concerned about, you know, trading in their own division anymore. If the trade is possible there, I am a big fan of Kirk. I think the position of catcher is too important to be dealing him. I've been a backer despite his injury-riddled season. Thanks to all the texters. Apologies to the ones we couldn't get to. Another shout-out to Kristen Chiniti, our technical director, producer Ethan Gabor. Great job, boys. Thanks for all the texts. Thanks to all of our guests for being with us. Reach me on X anytime at the Raj 590. Stick around, though. Blair and Barker coming up. They have got their show between 4 and 6. Blue Jay Baseball, first pitch, 7:07 tonight. Have a great holiday weekend, everybody. 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
2: From the 680 News Radio Traffic Center, I'm Kyle Hawking. Problems on the westbound 401 approaching Bayview on the transfer into the express. Right lane blocked with a stalled vehicle. And approaching Highway 25, the center lane is blocked with another stall. Westbound QEW approaching Walkers, a collision blocking two left lanes. And on the southbound 427 south of the 401, right lane blocked with a crash. There's a certain feeling on a Sunday drive. No rush.

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11: Well, well, well. Welcome to Blair and Barker for Friday, July 31st. Jeff Blair, Kevin Barker, for your listening view. Pleasure. Ahead of tonight's game between the Jays and the St. Louis Cardinals, Dylan Cease on the mound for the Jays, Kyle Leahy for the Cardinals. And ahead of Monday's MLB trade deadline. And needless to say, that trade deadline occupied a lot of our time with the manager, John Schneider.
12: Mm-hmm.
11: We'll play that a little later in the show. A lot addressed by the skipper, including a meeting Kevin Gausman had today with staff and players to sort of flesh out some of the comments that have been attributed to him earlier in the week about clubhouse chemistry.
12: Mm-hmm.
11: Interesting thoughts from the manager on that. And then there's a small matter of playing baseball tonight with Dylan Cease on the mound, looking to build on his recent run of success. And, you know, people are, I mean, there's a couple of things we're going to be looking at down the road here, right? Regardless of what happens at the trade deadline. And we walked through this Trey Yastavich. You'd want to see how he continues to develop. Vladdy, will he hit a home run at home? I mean, and Dylan Cease's continued bid for Cy Young Award, which certainly it's given Dylan Cease's recent outings, I would think he's almost now become almost much must watch TV for a lot of people in baseball. Like a Dylan Cease start, people will be watching games online, they'll stop in a Dylan Cease start to see what it's all about.
12: Yeah, I think so. How hard he throws, where he's locating it, the adjustments he's made, how consistent he is now. He's had 4 quality starts in a row coming off that 9-inning game. I mean, it's just, you know, when you don't have a good pitch, now he's self-correcting. We which is never a good thing for an opposing hitter. You know, now it's just not, I'm going to go out there and see how hard I can throw it past you. It's not that way anymore. You know, if he looks like he doesn't have a certain pitch now, I think he can throw another pitch long enough, locate enough that, you know, he can figure out the pitch that's not working for him. And then when he's got that four or five pitch mix that he can change speeds with and he can elevate the velocity with, he's one of the best pitchers in the American League. It's going to be fun going forward. It's just going to be fun, I think, going forward to see if he can continue to do it this way.
11: Mm-hmm.
12: I mean, he's pretty dominant. Like, you know, he's getting lefties out pretty easy. He's dominating righties. Like, it's just, can he continue to do this? This is kind of the fun of a season, right? I mean, there's not really anything team-wise. I'm not saying they're out of it or it's over. But, you know, they're pretty far behind, and this is a pretty good story just to watch him kind of take hold of the number one spot, you know, just instill confidence in everybody that he can do the job and be the man going forward.
11: Yeah, and let's face it, the next 3 days will tell us whether or not the front office thinks this team is still in it. I mean, you know, we've been kind of, are they in it, are they out, are they in it? Well, we'll know. We'll know by Monday at the end of the trade deadline what the front office thinks of this team and by extension whether they're in or out of it. A couple of items to get to. The Jays have made a couple of player moves today. Braden Fisher's been reinstated from the bereavement list. Jesus Sanchez is back up with the team. Yohendrick Pinango has been sent down. Why would you do that about Jesus Sanchez? Yohendrick Pinango's been sent down. And Adam Macko has been sent down as well. The Jays lineup should be out shortly. We know that they are waiting for Vladdy to run through some tests. Of course, Vladdy, was it the hamstring? It was a hamstring. Yeah. Vladdy missed the game with that hamstring injury. So they're waiting to see how he is before proceeding. Let's take a look at the standings. Just to reset after an off day, the Yankees are currently playing the Cubs. They losing? The game's on right here.
12: I think there's two on for the Cubbies, but yeah, the Cubbies are losing 2-0 to the Yankees.
11: Okay, so the Yankees are winning 2-0.
12: Yeah.
11: So the standings are, you know, obviously with that game still in progress, Tampa Bay is leading the American League East. They're 64-44. Chicago is leading the Central. The Rangers are leading the West. We mentioned the Yankees are 61-48. They're 5.5 up in the wild card. The Red Sox are 2 up in the wild card. Cleveland's got the third spot. The Minnesota Twins are 1 game back. The Twins made a trade acquiring a reliever, A.J. Minter. They've also put Byron Buxton on the IL. Houston Astros are 1 game back at 55-55. Well, 500 gets you 1 game back. Wow. The Orioles, 2.5 back at 53-56. Seattle, 53-57. They're 3 back.

0: back. The Detroit Tigers, 51-58. They're 4.5 back. The Blue Jays, 50-59. They're 4.5 back. The Tigers scratched Casey Mize from his start tonight, which is significant because he and Tarek Skubal are both considered to be on the trade block. And the New York Mets scratched Freddy Peralta from his start tonight, which is interesting because Freddy Peralta is on the trade block.
1: Hmm.
0: Kevin Gausman is, as of right now, still scheduled to start tomorrow, despite the fact that he is also on the trade block. We talked to John about that. And really, you know, Varsho, Springer, Gausman,
1: Hoffman,
0: maybe Bieber, a couple other relievers. I mean, listen, everybody in that team has a pretty good idea, I think, of whether or not there is a chance that they'll be traded. And, you know, all John Schneider and the coaching staff can do, I mean, they can't hold them all out. They got to put the lineup out there. You can't necessarily hold everybody out, you know, because of the potential of the trade. But, man, it's got to be I guarantee you, Kevin, if you stood up in the Jays clubhouse on, I don't know, second week of spring training, or maybe just at the end of spring training, and said, you know what? There's about 80 of you in here right now that may be looking for new jobs at the trade deadline. You know, guys throwing stuff at you.
1: Probably. Again, that doesn't tell you how much interest there is in Kevin Gausman if they're still throwing him on Saturday. You know, I would think the Tigers are obviously Skubal. Mize is, I'm sure there's a ton of interest. He's a hard thrower. He's young.
0: Here's the thing.
1: Like, would that tell you? Do you read anything into that?
0: No. First of all, because it's a day away, and you're probably not going to announce that Kevin Gausman's not pitching tomorrow until tomorrow. Like, why would you? There's no point in doing it right now.
1: Okay.
0: You know, you're also trying to drive the market up for Kevin Gausman in a time when everybody is absolutely convinced you're going to trade him. Sending him out there to pitch puts a little element of doubt in somebody's mind about whether or not you really are willing to trade him. I don't, and you know, you've also got to know the pitcher. Like, is he going to risk getting hurt? No, probably not. No more than Varsho could risk getting hurt playing today, or Sanchez could risk getting hurt if he's playing, or Springer could risk. I just don't think you can. I don't think you can do that. I also think it's a reflection of the fact that if you look at the starting pitchers that we believe are on the market, with all due respect to Kevin Gausman, he may not be anybody's first choice.
1: Sure.
0: Like, there's a difference between him and Mize. There's a difference between him and Skubal.
1: Mm-hmm.
0: There's the difference, I would argue, between him and Freddy Peralta as well, even. So I think that also factors into it. I mean, I've said all along that I think, you know, Kevin Gausman will be traded, but that might be one of those things that happens on deadline day at 2 o'clock when everybody else is off the board. I just don't know on how many teams where he would be the guy you were focused.
1: Yeah,
0: on.
1: Yeah, and you know, it's just that.
0: And they may not. Can I just throw this in? They may not have received a call on him yet.
1: I think that might be a little bit of the point I was trying to make.
0: I mean, they may not have received a call, a serious call.
1: Well,
0: on him
1: I'm
0: yet.
1: Sure if they had multiple teams calling about Kevin and they were going, hey, you know, we can get this guy and that guy. And, well, we probably shouldn't run him out there because what if he gets hurt? I mean, I'm not exactly sure what you can get for him anyway.
0: I think that's the other part of it.
1: I think there has to be, you have to pay attention to who's calling and how many teams are calling. And, you know, again, I get back to that. And, John, we've had that conversation a little earlier with John about what Kevin means to the organization and the players in that room and how bad he felt about the comments he made and the conversation that he was having with his teammates out loud, which is never an easy thing, Jeff. You know, I've been in the room when guys are standing up in front of everybody trying to – I don't want to say Kevin's apologizing, but, you know, just make sure that everybody knows how he said it and what he meant by what he was saying. That's not the easiest thing to do. And for him to be able to do that and then – have a separate conversation with coaching staff. That's not an easy thing to do either, right? Because most of those coaches are grown men. So, yeah, you know, I think there's a little bit of that too. But, boy, you know, if I'm trying to make my team better and I got multiple teams that are, you know, really interested in Kevin, I'm not pitching Kevin. I'm sorry. It's just not happening because, you know, let's be fair. Kevin hasn't been great anyway the last month and a half.
0: But, again, we've got the Jays. It has to be said that the Jays, they may already have decided he's not pitching.
1: And they ain't got a ton else either.

0: What else are they going to run out there?
1: But no, they may have already decided he's not pitching tomorrow. They're just not telling us, nor should they. I mean, the Mets didn't let anybody know that Freddie Peralta wasn't pitching until today. Why would you forecast that ahead of time if you're the Blue Jays?
0: We'll see.
1: It's entirely possible. Kevin knows. And it just hasn't been made public yet.
0: That's fair, too.
1: So I mean, I believe
0: that part when I see it.
1: Yeah, but you have to at least mention it as a possibility.
0: I mean, the day before is early enough, I would believe.
1: I don't. Who cares? Why would you do it today? We don't have to do it till tomorrow. I just don't understand that.
0: Yeah, I mean that's a fair point too. But you know, I would think probably we would hear of people being called up and
1: no,
0: who's
1: going to
0: take
1: that.
0: His place.
1: Do that tomorrow. You can do that tomorrow, or you can have a bullpen day tomorrow.
0: Sure.
1: I mean,
0: yeah, we'll see.
1: You know, it's not. Yeah, I mean, at this time of year, you have to wait. This time of year, you have to wait and see who is actually on the field. that really is true.
0: You do, yeah.
1: You got to wait and see who's on the field, and go from there. But it's going to be an interesting couple of days.
0: Yeah, they put themselves in the spot, right? You know, where they're trying to, or they have to right now figure out how their organization is going to look going forward. And I just wonder what the ultimate goal is after the deadline, right? And I know it's about winning games and, you know, you still might be in it. You're obviously not out of it. There is a lot of teams in front of you. What the number is what the number is. 5.5 back, I think, of the third wild card
1: spot, which
0: is a lot.
1: Theoretically, you can.
0: That's a lot. But you have to have those other six teams falling all over
1: but
0: themselves.
1: You know what? The other thing, though, is too, it has happened in the past. Do I believe it's going to happen? No. But it has happened in the past.
0: There it is. Sports.
1: It has happened.
0: Miracles
1: in the past.
0: Happen.
1: I don't consider it to be a miracle. I think there's a difference between a miracle and a long shot.
0: I think we'll have to ask that same question come August 3rd to see what the other teams have done that are in front of them.
1: Yeah.
0: I think you got to wait there too to see if that's a realistic thing that you can say out loud. It's sports, it's sports. Anything can happen. And maybe that's what they're reading into this too, right? Is how dare we give up on this team? It's only 5.5 back with 53 left.
1: I again, I think you can make your moves without giving up on the team or without giving false hope. We've talked about it for a while, and I think we're dead on. Everybody knows what this team needs. Can you get one of those things at the trade deadline? Do it. Can you get two? Do it. You know what you need to do to be better next year, and frankly, to be better this year as well. And if you can pull something off that helps you win next year, it's probably going to help you win this year as well.
0: Yep.
1: Because even if you get a prospect who isn't ready for the majors this year, but you think could help you, could be next year,
0: mm-hmm.
1: Let's see him now.
0: Well, yeah.
1: So I that's why I almost think you're going to see what the Jays do is going to be a bit of a muddle. We're going to come out of the trade deadline and go, okay, that kind of suggests they're punting. This kind of suggests they're sort of thinking they might be in it. But, you know, again, you've also got three games of baseball left to play. And as we've already seen, guys get hurt. Shane McClanahan's gone on the IL with the Rays. And that, I guarantee right now, Monday morning, somebody's going on the IL. And we're going to go, huh, that has an impact on it. It doesn't have to mean the dude's out for the rest of the year. But like if you're the, for example, if you're the Minnesota Twins and you know you're not going to have Byron Buxton for a minimum of 10 games, and it's the recurrence of an injury that he's had all along, you might be thinking, you know, pitter-patter, we better add another hitter here.
0: So maybe that forces the Rays on the Skubal thing. Maybe they were on the fence with that.
1: It just seems like Skubal's going to the Dodgers, though. When you see what people think the Tigers are going to request, you know, are going to ask for Skubal, there's really only one team that can give them what they want, and that is the Dodgers. I mean, there are other teams with deep minor league systems, but the Dodgers can basically give the Tigers

0: two guys that will help him next year and a guy for the future. That's why I'm still, I still kind of wonder about trading Casey Mize. We had Jason Beck on yesterday. It's like, I don't think the Tigers are that far away. You know, that McGonagall's good. The outfielder, Riley Green is a good player. It's not like they're miles and miles and miles and miles away from being a contender. So I that part of me still kind of in the Central, though I maybe hang on to Mize. And you know, do I take those Dodgers minor leaguers, you know, and build something out of them? But it does seem as if the Dodgers are the team that will, that will be all in on
1: school. Well, I mean, if you're a struggling team and you have two really good starting pitchers that a lot of teams would want, that could help you be a lot better, you know, the end of this year and going into next year. Why wouldn't you do it? That would just basically tell you that they don't feel like they got a chance of winning it.
0: I think
1: that's what it is.
0: Yeah, and I also think the Dodgers want to win another World Series, and I mean, if you're the Dodgers, why wouldn't you do it? Why wouldn't you bring in Scooble? It's just that you'll make it work because of the way they use their starting pitchers. You know that Ohtani is certainly, that's throwing a little bit of a wrinkle into things, not having Ohtani available to pitch. It just makes sense.
1: Yeah. There's going to be some interesting things going forward. The C.J. Abrams thing, what the Nationals going to do, and you know, the what the future looks like for that organization going forward. Boy, how would he fit in a Yankees uniform playing, you know, shortstop or hitting in the middle of that lineup? Boy, the Yankees are not hitting. There's quite a few teams.
0: I will say this about C.J. Abrams and the Yankees, though. The Yankees, the next guy to play shortstop for the Yankees, he's got to play defense. Because that, I mean, yes, I look, C.J. Abrams is a great hitter, but you know, you've seen the Yankees play enough. They need guys who are going to make plays in the infield. They don't need a guy beside Jazz Chisholm that's 50-50 to get the ball. Yeah, he's going to slug. He's going to hit a ton. Mm-hmm. That's great. And that wins. But the Yankees have lost World Series and not gone to the playoffs and lost in the playoffs because they haven't been able to catch the ball. So that's the only thing I'd see with C.J. Abrams. He doesn't make them a better team defensively.
1: Yeah, I think it's more about because of what they don't do offensively and not having Judge there and just a presence in the middle of the order. Once you get him there, you'll figure out how you're going to play him. Man, they could DH him. You could do anything.
0: Well, but you got to make
1: certain games. I mean, I'm talking about this year. If you get him in there this year, you can do what you want with him. Off season, you can figure out where you want to play him. He's a shortstop. He's a second baseman.
0: Yeah, this year, he doesn't.
1: Jazz is leaving this year. You know, he can play second next year. Yeah. Like, there's a lot of things you could do to, you know, you're the New York Yankees. Go out and get you a shortstop and play defense.
0: Yeah, but we've said that all along. It hasn't worked. Like that, yeah, that's the Yankees have always been able to do that. It hasn't worked. They've lived with bad defense in the middle of the infield now for 5 years.
1: Because they had Judge.
0: For 5 years, but yeah, they haven't won. And one of the reasons they haven't won anything is because they tend to pooch the ball around. It's why they lost the World Series. They couldn't make plays. It's one of the reasons the Jays beat them last year, because they couldn't make plays. So, if I'm the Yankees, I have to figure out a way to improve my.
1: I ain't turning him down. I can tell you that. If I can get him, I'm getting him. I'll figure out where I'm gonna play when he gets there.
0: Yeah, I'm just not. I think you can do that in a lot of teams. I just don't think you can do it if you're the Yankees.
1: Hmm.
0: You know, unless Chisholm's injury. I don't know if he's playing today. Unless Chisholm's injury is worse than they're letting.
1: I think they want a bat. I'm not sure they care where it plays. They want a dude who knows how to drive in runs and can protect until Judge gets back, if he's coming back.
0: And that may be the other thing, too, if you're the Yankees. Is Aaron Judge coming back? And what does that mean if he doesn't?
1: Well, it probably means not winning the World Series.
0: Yeah.
1: That's probably what that means.
0: So do you back up the truck for C.J. Abrams?
1: Well, would I want to pay him going forward? I mean, I would assume they're one of the teams that could go, here's a blank check. What's it going to cost? I'm sure that's what they do. With a guy like that, it's just a position they want him to play.
0: You know what? The Yankees don't do blank checks anymore, Kevin. If you've been watching, they don't do blank checks anymore. They don't.
1: There's exceptions to every rule.
0: Payroll, I don't think their payroll's as much as the Blue Jays this year, is it?

0: If it's right there, it's over. But the Yankees, that's one of the criticisms of the Yankees, is they don't do, they're not the Dodgers. They don't do blank checks. They don't. They were never in on Ohtani because they weren't willing to pay that money.
1: Not hitting will change your mind quick, and not having your boy in right field.
0: I think there's more at work with the Yankees than we think. It's not the old days of George Steinbrenner where they're going to go out and get absolutely.
1: I think
0: everybody.
1: They have a lot to do, right? Some of their bullpen's not pitching the way they want it to pitch. Obviously, they're not scoring runs the way they don't play defense. You can't fix all that. But if I can get a dude in there and hit a bunch of three-run homers and help me hide defense I don't do, I'm probably doing that.
0: Yeah.
1: We'll see. That'll be fun. That makes the American League cool because now them and the Red Sox are both, I would assume, going to do some things. Red Sox is going to do some more things.
0: Well, yeah. Red Sox trade deadline did not get off to a great start.
1: No.
0: That is a very Red Sox thing to have happen, to get a guy and have him bust his hand in the first game. Dan Shulman will join us later on in the show from the Rogers Center. Again, 7:07 will be the first pitch tonight. We have John Schneider. He'll be along at 5 o'clock. And Lachlan March, who covers the Phillies for the Philadelphia Inquirer. There's a lot of talk about the Phillies and the Jays matching up. I mean, they appear to match up from a distance, obviously. And then, you know, as much as...

0: 30 with Don Mattingly in the Phillies, managing the Phillies right now. So he would, you know, know some of these Blue Jays players. We also know the Jays were scouting the Phillies' Double A affiliate. I don't know if that means. I mean, I would think the Jays have probably scouted just about everybody's Double A affiliate now, because if you're trading for prospects, more often than not, you're probably trading guys at the Double A level. Mm-hmm. So you got to be careful reading too much into that. But there's certainly an interesting match there. And then you get into all the stuff. Dalton Varsho and his dad playing for the Phillies. I don't think that necessarily matters, but you know, Dalton Varsho's dad playing for the Phillies, and Jeff Hoffman having been in Philadelphia and maybe coming in to, you know, lengthen their bullpen a bit. So we'll talk to Lachlan about that. And, yeah, we'll keep you informed about any trade goings-on.
1: Hmm. I think it'll be a little while for the Jays before that happens.
0: Yeah, well.
1: Talk more about the baseball game, what's happening tonight, what Dylan Cease is going to look like if Vladdy's playing.
0: Yeah, again, I
1: word of that yet.
0: I'm just not certain that they're – I'm not certain they have anybody who is anybody's first choice, so I think you're right. We'll probably see the Jays deals have to wait until – the deadline day. You know, I don't know, maybe something happens on the Sunday. You know, Max Scherzer stress. I don't know what you do with that situation. I mean, if he has a good start, would somebody take a shot at Max?
1: I mean, 2 2/3, 70 some pitches. I don't know what that would bring you. I don't know if you're a team trying to win even in September, August and September.
0: To me, you almost need to see Max go out there and look like a guy who gives you six innings. Look like a starting pitcher, basically. If you're going to get anything from him.
1: You don't really ever see that. So why would we expect to see that now? Other than the velocity, did anything you saw impress you enough that somebody would come a call on it? I just don't know where he'd fit. How would people want to use him that were involved with good teams? I just don't see how that would be moving the needle any. There's other options with the Blue Jays.

0: From the 680 News Radio Traffic Center, I'm Kyle Hocking. A big problem now on the westbound 401. Approaching the 400 collectors, three left lanes are blocked. A collision that appears to involve a motorcycle, and emergency crews are on scene. We also have issues on the northbound DVP just north of Don Mills. The ramp lane blocked with a stalled vehicle. And on the westbound 403 in Mississauga, approaching here on Cherryhill, the ramp lane blocked with a stall. 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
3: All right, welcome back to Blair and Barker on Sportsnet 590, The Fan. Sportsnet, we are still awaiting the Blue Jays lineup. We put a puff of smoke from the manager's office as to whether or not Vladimir Guerrero Jr. will be good to go for tonight's game against the Cardinals. He didn't play the last game as a result of a hamstring injury.
4: Mm-hmm.
3: And, of course, yesterday's off day. I mean, I don't want to. I mean, the fact that the lineup's out there is not out there yet. I don't know if we should read anything into it.
4: Well, I think it's normally always out there before now. So you should read a lot of things into it. They're trying to figure out where they're going to put the big fella. So I don't know what you're talking about.
3: They've also made a couple of moves, roster moves today. Braden Fisher has been reinstated from the bereavement list. Jesus Sanchez is back with the team. Barker, stop making that face every time I mention Jesus Sanchez. Jesus Sanchez is back with the team. Yohindra Peñango and Adam Macko have been sent out. And of course, players' comings and goings are something that we're going to be talking about a lot for the next 3 days, something we're going to be watching. Everybody's going to have their eye in the dugout in these games in case you see somebody hug watch.
4: I never got to do that. I wish I had.
3: What?
4: You get to hug somebody. When, yeah, you got traded, Bark. Yeah, see you later, man. Call me.
3: That may tell you something about your career and how your team
4: is. Well, I tell you, I'm sitting right here.
3: I know. There's a lot of talk about, obviously, about teams the Jays may match up with. And from a distance, at least, it appears that the Philadelphia Phillies are certainly one of those teams for a variety of reasons. A lot of players are known to each organization. Don Mattingly is, of course, the manager of the Phillies. Lachlan March covers the Phillies for the Inquirer, and she joins us on Blair and Barker. Lachlan, thanks so much for joining us, and welcome home, by the way.
4: Yeah.
5: Thank you so much for having me. It's awesome to be here.
3: Lachlan is a native of Toronto and covers the Phillies. All right. Before we talk about sort of the links between the Jays and the Phillies here, I wanted sort of your read of, I'm not going to call it the back and forth between Bryce Harper and Don Mattingly, because I think that might make it a little more dramatic than it really was. But certainly, Bryce Harper said some things that Don Mattingly felt he needed to address. Is there anything in your mind beyond that?
5: I wouldn't say that there's anything necessarily beyond that. I think an important caveat with what Mattingly said was that he was directly asked for his reaction to Bryce's comments the night before when he said that the Phillies need help. And so then that's when he answered that. He wasn't just kind of going on a tangent about Bryce. And one thing that Mattingly did say was that he has experienced players like this before who are outspoken like Bryce is, and he didn't seem like he was too bothered. I think they were just kind of both speaking their minds in that situation. I don't think it's anything that's going to necessarily linger in the clubhouse.
4: Do you think it worked? Like, do you think the front office was listening? Well, yeah, Dombrowski's like, well, hey, you know, I called him out, and now he's calling me out. Do you think it's going to work?
5: That's kind of exactly how I interpreted it. Like, yeah. I think what Dombrowski said last year was kind of a challenge for Bryce, and I think this is Bryce issuing a challenge to Dombrowski. So it'll be interesting to see how he kind of responds.
4: Okay, locker room. Sorry, Jeff. Locker room, other guys like Schwarber. You think they care what Harper said? Basically, you're calling them out. He was calling them out a little.
5: I mean, yeah, if you take Bryce's statements to their kind of logical conclusion, yeah. If to make additions, you're going to have to make subtractions. But, you know, I don't think he was necessarily, the point of what he was saying was that certain guys aren't performing. I mean, that's known. A lot of the guys in the room are underperforming. But Bryce is one of them this month. Like, he hasn't really been living up to the first couple months of the season that he's had. So I don't necessarily think that there's a bigger issue. I think the guys in that room know Bryce, know what he's like, and he's a guy who speaks his mind, and that's what he was doing.
4: Yeah,
3: you know, I've often, again, watching the Phillies from a distance, the dynamic between, even though David Dombrowski makes the decisions, I get that, but the dynamic of having your father as manager must, anytime something like this happens, I can just imagine Preston Mattingly kind of just covering his head and ducking underneath the desk or something like that. I'm wondering. How has that dynamic played out this year? Again, understand.

0: Ending David Dombrowski is the person who makes the calls, but that has to be kind of an interesting situation, at least the father, the manager, and the son, the general manager.
1: It certainly is interesting, and it's something that I don't think has ever happened before in the majors. I would say that Preston isn't necessarily as around the team as Dave is. Like, Dave will be on the team, on the road with the team and in the dugout. Preston will join him on certain trips, but so it, he's not always there. So it's not obvious what their kind of dynamic is. I think behind closed doors, it'll be interesting. It's interesting to think about like what their conversations are like as father and son and as GM and manager.
2: Is this the last chance for the Phillies, like as an organization? Dombrowski is the leader. Just seems like it hasn't worked out, right? I mean, they're a little all or nothing when they get to the playoffs, not telling you anything you don't know. Is this kind of, you know, it's put up or shut up time. Chips are in the middle of the table now. Do you got that feel?
1: It's hard not to feel that way because they have a veteran core, an aging core. They're only going to be getting older. And the farm system, it's not exactly well-stocked. I think Baseball America had them 29th out of 30, which is not where you want to be. So, yeah, I think right now it's like they have to go all in or the future kind of looks pretty dire.
0: Mm. The two names we've heard linked with the Phillies from here are Dalton Varsho and Jeff Hoffman. Now, you know, I mean, in the case of Dalton Varsho, his father was a coach with the Phillies. You know, Don Mattingly knows these two guys. And I get that. And Jeff Hoffman, of course, pitched for the Phillies. And I get that when people put together trades, the first thing you try to do is find links when you're talking about prospective trades. But from your point of view, Lachlan, would that address the Phillies' dominant needs if they were to get, let's say, Dalton Varsho and Jeff Hoffman?
1: I don't necessarily think they would be perfect matches. I think top priority is a right-handed bat in the outfield. I think Varsho could help at center, but I think the right-handed is what, in an ideal situation, what they would need because they've really struggled hitting lefties, and the right-handers on the team have completely underperformed this year. But at the same time, the market is pretty tough out there for right-handed bats. So I could also see them kind of pivoting and going for someone like Varsho. As far as Jeff Hoffman, kind of the same thing. I think their ideal situation is a left-handed reliever because their left-handed relievers haven't really been that consistent this season. But again, there's a ton of familiarity with Hoffman, and he would really fit in quite seamlessly in the clubhouse because they know him so well. So that is also some part of the consideration, I think.
2: If that was the two guys, what do you think the Jays would get in return?
1: It's hard to say. I think as rentals, there's some middling prospects. I think they wouldn't go for the top guys. I think one of the names that's really been floating out there that a lot of teams are interested as far as the Phillies is Gage Wood. But I think in an ideal situation, Dombrowski has in the past kind of gone all in with his chips and isn't afraid to gut the farm system. But as a president of the Phillies, like, he's been a little bit more conservative. And I think in an ideal situation, they'd want to hold on to Gage Wood. They see him as one of the pitchers of the future. So some middling guys, I think, would kind of make that swap happen. There's some guys like Brian Rincon, infield prospect, I think in AA right now, Roman Marquez in high A, he's an arm that's kind of intriguing for a lot of teams. So like one of those guys could kind of make that, I think, happen.
2: Good stuff.
0: Andrew Painter is starting tonight. Does he figure in any trade scenario, do you think, or is he a guy that the Phillies want for their future?
1: I mean, for the past couple of years, they viewed him as the pitcher of the future. I think right now his value is really low, and because of the struggles that he's had to start the season. So I really don't see a world where they would kind of move on from him at this point. They have kind of put a lot of resources into his development. So he struggled early in the season, was optioned for a couple months, and is now back up. I find it hard to see a situation where they would decide to trade him now after being really fierce and holding on to him at the past few deadlines.
2: Okay, before we let you go, I got to ask you about the Jays from afar. What do you make of this team this year?
1: I think it's just a down year. I think they've had, you know, a lot of struggles with injuries. I know I don't need to tell you guys, like, Vladdy hasn't had the best year, and when he doesn't go, the team doesn't go. So I think it's just a down year, but I don't think that they're not set up for success in the future. I think

0: that they can come back from this in 2027. I think they're kind of set up for that.
1: Awesome.
2: Lachlan, really good of you to great join stuff. Us. Thanks so much. Great to talk to you. Yeah. Be well.
1: Thanks a lot.
2: Thank you.
0: Thank you for having me.
1: See you later. Take care.
2: Lachlan March covers the Phillies for the Philadelphia Inquirer. She's from Toronto.
1: Yeah. Great stuff.
2: I believe she's covered the, I think she covered the Flyers as well for the Inquirer. Hmm. But yeah, it's, I mean, you know, great insight from her about the, as much as we see Dalton and Jeff Fitting, left-handed reliever would seem to be the priority for the Phillies from what she said, and left-handed hitter. Or I'm sorry, right-handed hitter.
1: Yeah.
2: So maybe, you know, like a George Springer.
1: Yeah. Maybe. I mean, he's hot. I mean, that's the intriguing part of it. You know?
2: Should I be slapped around the head for not wanting George Springer traded?
1: Well, I mean, the fun factor part of it. I think if they sort of gut it when it comes to that, he's kind of the only person other than Okamoto that you would want to watch offensively, right? And kind of late in the game, that one at bat, like the 3-run homer. It's a lot of fun to watch, right, when you hit one of them. And I just don't think a lot of people are doing that. And if you take him off the team and you get really nothing for him, because let's be honest, like, you know, it's not going to be like they're going to get a haul for him. And just, you know, just that part of it, it's like, yeah, and you still got they still got 53 games left. I mean, they'll have 50. They'll have 50 come to when August 3rd rolls around. So you still got to run a decent product out there for the last 50. I'm in the camp with you. I mean, unless somebody gives me somebody that's close to being a big leaguer, keep him.
2: Yeah,
1: keep him.
2: You know what I'd like to see?
1: Hear it.
2: I'd like to see the trade deadline earlier. I'd like to see it closer to the All-Star break. That's what I'd like to see.
1: You would?
2: Now I'm talking about it. Could you imagine the freak show if you had the trade deadline around the All-Star break?
1: Yeah, but you'd have no idea. See. You'd have no idea whether your team's legit or not.
2: Yeah, exactly. It makes it more fun.
1: Not really. Yeah. I mean, some of these GMs are having a tough enough time as it is, reading their team and how much they're counting on all the khakis and predicting the future, and then you're trying to do it that much earlier?
2: Yeah.
1: Not me. I kind of like it where it's at. Adds an element of you got to earn it. Man, what's wrong with that?
2: The Jays lineup is out, by the way.
1: Uh-oh.
2: And there he is in the number two spot at first base.
1: Well, I am surprised he's playing first.
2: I am surprised about that. Too. You would think with the hamstring.
1: Yeah.
2: But anyhow, let me go through the lineup. But yeah, now that you mention it, mm-hmm. I did kind of assume he would be DHing. Nathan Lucas is leading off. Vladdy's at first. Okamoto at third. George Springer DHing. Dalton Varsho in the fifth spot. Ernie Clement. Jesus Sanchez back in left field. Brandon Valenzuela on the mound.
1: After a day off, too.
2: And Andrés Giménez. Hey. What? After a day off. Dylan Cease on the mound. What? After a day off.
1: Valenzuela.
2: Yeah.
1: Well. Yeah. What you looking at me for? Huh? I mean, that's what you want, right? We want to see him play. I wonder about the Vladdy thing with the hamstring playing first. Maybe it's a little easier to play the field when you have some lower half problems. I guess it's a problem. Yeah, problem. It's a problem enough not to have him playing. Yeah, and again, I get back to that. You mentioned that right before you read the thing, 25 games left at home. You don't think Vladdy knows that? You don't think Vladdy doesn't know what he hasn't done at home? You can lower your head all you want. You know he does. He needs all the chances he can get. You got to figure he's got about 100 more bats at home. You think there's any chance that in that 100 at bats he won't hit a big fly?
2: I think he's. I'm going to say this only because I'm feeling strangely optimistic.
1: You
2: today.
1: Are tonight.
2: Tonight.
1: Do you think so?
2: I'm not going to be that bold, but I will say this: he will hit 5 or 6 home runs at home the rest of the way, and we won't be talking about. It's been such and such a time since Vladdy hit a home run at home. I'm optimistic. I got to be. I'm feeling it. I'm feeling it for Vladdy. I think Vladdy, you know, that's not going to be a great year, obviously. But, yeah, I think we'll be. He'll hit a couple and we can stop talking about it.
1: I mean, he hits one, we won't talk about it ever again.
2: That's not true. Because then you know what happens.
1: No, I don't.
2: Then the next time is the day in August, the last time he hit that home run, and we go, you know, he's only hit one home run at home in the regular season.
1: I mean, I'd be 7 on the season.
2: And I also still think that this is... that.

0: The issue I have with the home run at home thing is it completely overlooks what he did in the World Series. And I just, it's like one of those statistics that, yeah, it's stark. And I'm not saying it's not a bad thing, but I always feel as if you have to throw an asterisk in there and go, by the way, he was out of this world in the World
1: Series.
0: Yeah,
1: I think you're crazy. I think you're crazy. He's almost got 200 at-bats at home. He hadn't had a homer. Your team stunk all year. I mean, the point of why people are bringing that up is they needed him because nobody else is doing it. And they really needed him to do it. And you're coming on here going, oh, remember what he did? No, nobody does. Nobody remembers that he did it in the World Series because it's a long time ago. No, you're crazy. You are crazy. Okay? I need you to clean that up.
0: No,
1: I need you to clean that up.
0: I just...
1: You know exactly why everybody's harping on that? One of the reasons is the organization. You know, the coaches, the manager, Vladdy, they bring it up. It's a topic of conversation. Well, I think we asked David Popkins when he came on.
0: Okay, here's the thing.
1: He mentioned it.
0: Yeah, here's the thing. They talk about it when we ask it. I don't imagine David Popkins goes up to Vladdy and goes, dude, do you know you haven't hit a home run here since
1: Well, I would think there's whatever. A reason why they're taking as many swings off the field that they are because they ain't hitting homers at home. Okay,
0: No. I had not thought of that before.
1: Yeah.
0: About all the swings he's taking instead of taking them on the field. I had not thought. So basically what you're saying is
1: you're nuts and that take you just made was awful. That's what I'm trying to say. Okay? It's been a really bad year for
0: you. You kind of hurt my feelings.
1: Well, I mean, it's fair. But, you know, it's not the first time you've done that. You made that comment before we just had the...
0: Lachlan on?
1: Yeah. Well, it was about my career.
0: Well, you made the joke about never being...
1: Hugged it out. Yeah, nobody hugs it out in the minor leagues.
0: Didn't you hug guys when they get called up?
1: See you later, boys.
0: You never
1: no
0: had,
1: chance.
0: You weren't part. Didn't when you played, they didn't do those things like they do now, where they gather the team in the room and say, you know,
1: they never do that.
0: Jimmy 20 homers has just been called up by the major leaguers.
1: Oh yeah, they've done that. Yeah. Oh yeah,
0: and
1: yeah.
0: And were you
1: trade
0: were up front?
1: Is not the
0: no,
1: same as
0: you were up front there cheering
1: up.
0: When a dude was called up.
1: Yeah, and
0: right?
1: I've also been called up. Didn't play the game. Coach during the game walks over to me, says, "Hey, can I see you?" Basically looks right at my face and says, "Nah, we were just kidding. You're not going up." I've been there too. Buddy. So I've been through it all.
0: Why would they do that to you?
1: I'm sure it was I think what it was is they were trying to make a trade. They didn't make it. So they called me up and then all of a sudden something changed. You know, the blind guy that was running the team couldn't figure out what he wanted to do.
0: Yankees have won 2-0, by the way.
1: I see you care about me.
0: David Bednar, everyday David Bednar.
1: It's amazing.
0: It is amazing.
1: Well, it's kind of like Little last year, right?
0: Yeah.
1: Kind of like the Blue Jays, where they just were throwing
0: every day
1: dudes' arms off because you're trying to win baseball games. You didn't let me finish my story.
0: Oh, sorry, go ahead.
1: No, I see what you think of me, which is fine. Read whatever you need to read.
0: No, I just...
1: You're such an ass.
0: No, I just... Kay. The whole thing about... I'm just trying to imagine you being happy that your teammate got called up to the majors.
1: We're never happy in the minor leagues, so you can itch-nay that.
0: So you,
1: if a position player gets called up and I'm a position player,
0: you're mad.
1: Nobody, absolutely, nobody. If I'm having a better year than that person, which was a ton, most of the time those are prospects that are being called up.
0: Let me ask you this:
1: that they're invested in
0: difference when you are.
1: If they say different, they're lying.
0: Difference. When you're a younger guy and a teammate gets called up compared to when you're an older guy and a teammate gets called up.
1: I was swirlier. That's not even a word. Swirlier when I was younger because I was more full of it and thought I was, and I was, better than everybody else. So I thought I should, if anybody was getting called up, it should always be me, coach. Nobody else. Why are they calling that guy? No way.
0: Even the pitchers.
1: No, there's groups.
0: Yeah, I know.
1: You got pitchers, you got position players. And if anybody ever told you they were happy for their teammate, they're lying to your face. Because there's no money in the minor leagues. The minor league stinks. May not stink as bad as it used to because they treat them like babies. But They do. You

0: know it. You're not. I'm not lying. You know it. I've never seen a group of people getting treated like they treat minor leaguers now. You don't have. I mean, it's basically like you
1: turn
0: just
1: it off the TV.
0: Yeah, because it's delayed.
2: Oh, okay, it's screwing you up.
0: Yeah,
2: yeah, because we're now on Sportsnet because they had the Reds the Cubs Yankees game on.
0: Yeah, this time of the year just does not only affect the big leaguers. It affects the minor leaguers too.
2: Like if you're a guy that's been knocking at the door and all of a sudden they
0: trade somebody that plays your position.
2: Yeah, that's
0: probably, even more chap. I'm on the phone with my agent saying, get me out of here. I'll go home and sit and do nothing.
2: That's probably not a great feeling.
0: Yeah, it's a business. And if anybody, again, it's cutthroat.
2: All right.
0: That's what it is. I'm just telling you. You ask.
2: The Blue Jays Way is a 7-part in-depth series chronicling the history of the Toronto Blue Jays, and it continues this week.
0: Baseball.
2: Who?
0: You.
2: Why?
0: Because you ain't got enough spine to play. You gotta be.
2: Be sure to watch episode 3 after Sunday's Blue Jays game against the Cardinals on Sportsnet.
0: You are me.
2: Or stream it on Sportsnet Plus. I would have been a good teammate.
0: You would have. You would have been happy for me if you played. Oh, we played the same position.
2: Oh, I'd be happy. You're thank such God. A liar. They got Barker out of the clubhouse.
0: It's not
2: finally
0: gonna pick on me anymore.
2: Yes.
0: It's not gonna pick on me anymore.
2: It's episode 4 of the Blue
0: you
2: Jays.
0: You
2: want
0: to start
2: Way.
0: Over?
2: No. WAMCO. Episode 4 begins in the winter of 1992 as Toronto celebrates its first championship while the front office works to build another. With several heroes and hired guns moving on, the Jays reshape their roster around a core affectionately known as WAMCO. White, Alomar, Molitor, Carter, and Olerud.
0: It's pretty good names.
2: It's very good. What follows is the story of a retooled contender determined to make lightning strike twice. 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Dan Schulman joins us at 5:30. The skipper, John Schneider, will be along at 5 o'clock. Dude. Why are you doing this?
0: I don't know. It just got me fired up, that whole story, and remembering kind of what it takes to be a baseball player.
2: Yeah, I just, the whole hug watch thing just kind of, I thought you'd be happy. Was there a
0: not
2: team,
0: a
2: come on, no, listen, you're, yeah, I know that you
0: not
2: like to play the
0: hell.
2: Swirly old guy,
0: not a
2: the
0: chance.
2: Swirly old guy from West Virginia.
0: Not, watch your mouth.
2: The swirly old guy from Virginia. I know you like to play that. But there must have been a guy that you were happy to see get called up. You must have had a teammate that you said.
0: You'll have to give me till the break's over, because it'll take me a little.
2: There wasn't a guy you said, hey, man, go get him.
0: If I were already in the big leagues and then he joined me in the big leagues, absolutely.
2: No, but I'm saying if you were in the minors,
0: sorry.
2: And a guy.
0: Not the, Jeff, you, it's not the way it works. It's just not. Like, nah, you're their friend until they get called up before you. and then it's no longer. It's like, right. You know? Just not. It'd be fine. They'll work it out.
2: Okay. I just find it, I don't know. 707 is the first pitch tonight.
0: You find that shocking?
2: No, I don't
0: I'm
2: find
0: sure
2: it shocking.
0: I'm sure if you asked 10 minor leaguers who were around as long as I was in the minor leagues, they would tell you the same thing.
2: I do have to keep reminding myself that you were in the minor leagues. Yes,
0: too
2: you
0: long.
2: Were in the minor leagues a long time.
0: Yeah, I had a bunch of homers down there.
2: And moved from a bunch of organizations, which must have been frustrating, too.
0: It was, I was labeled as a 4A player.
2: Which organization do you enjoy the best?
0: The Reds. I love the Reds. Reds took care of me. Went to the big leagues.
2: Dusty was the
0: Rick manager. Sweet was my manager. AAA.
2: Oh,
0: everything they said to me was spot on. They'd look right at your face, tell you the truth. They treated me like, you know, Dusty Baker treated me like I was Barry Bonds. I was not, obviously. Mm-hmm. He treated me that way. I never will forget that. So the Cincinnati Reds.
2: All right.
0: It's not even close either.
2: All right. There you go. I thought maybe the Blue Jays took care of you.
0: That's funny.
2: Gibby did.
0: Really?
2: But John Schneider is manager of the Toronto Blue Jays, not John Gibbons. John Schneider will join us next. Dan Schulman as well. Don't go anywhere. Trust me, it gets better. It has no choice but to get better. It's Blair and Barker at Sportsnet 590 The Fan at Sportsnet.

from the 680 News Radio Traffic Center, I'm Kyle Hawking. Big problems on the westbound 401 approaching the 400 in the collectors. Three left lanes are blocked due to a collision. A motorcyclist was involved. It's heavily backed up from approaching Kennedy to the 400 Express and collectors. No other highway problems, but in town, pretty heavy traffic in the Keele and Shepherd area with a show at nearby Rogers Stadium. That's a good area to avoid. 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

0: All right, welcome back to Blair and Barker. It is the last hour.
1: Hey, it's a long weekend.
2: For us?
1: Yeah, you got big plans?
2: Nah. For us?
1: Yeah. Oh. Well, no, we're on Monday because of the trade deadline.
2: Okay.
1: So it's a short, long weekend.
2: It is. No, I don't have plans. Oh, I do. I have a dinner.
1: You have a birthday party.
2: It's a dinner.
1: We forgot your birthday party last weekend. 40 years old is a big birthday, and I feel bad that
2: it
1: I
2: is huge.
1: Yeah, I feel bad that I didn't mention it then. I think last year I bought you a little cake, didn't I? I bought you.
2: Never bought me anything.
1: No, I brought you a donut with a candle in it.
2: You literally have never bought anything.
1: So anyhow, happy.
2: You wonder why you're not invited to my thing.
1: Happy
2: tomorrow.
1: Belated birthday. Well, I know I'm. It's too far. It's too far a drive anyhow. It is. It's just you keep moving farther and farther away from me. I mean, I can take the hint. I can take the hint.
2: You're
1: right?
2: Welcome. You're welcome.
1: I can take the hint. Yeah. It's like a 3-hour drive.
2: It's pretty far. It'd be a solid 2 hours for you.
1: Yeah. And that's, 2 hours in the weekend Toronto traffic. I've only got a few years left, and that sucks a year off it right there.
2: You ain't got a few more. You got like 60 more.
1: Yeah,
2: it runs in your family. At least 60.
1: What was I going to say?
2: Josh Snyder, I think.
1: Oh, yeah.
2: There it is. It is Friday.
1: It is Friday. Yeah. And that means the manager of the Blue Jays, John Schneider, sits down with us. He did it today. And he had some interesting thoughts. I think I would say this is a very candid John Schneider today. Very pleased to be joined, as always, by the manager of the Toronto Blue Jays, John Schneider. John, thanks so much for joining us today. So Casey Mize has been scratched from his start. Freddy Peralta has been scratched from his start today. You know where I'm going with it. It's a softball question. No, but what I'm saying is at this time of the year, when there is a lot of trade discussions, does the idea of not starting a guy, a guy who may be in the trade block, does that enter the discussion at all with you guys? Or do you just basically as a staff say, hey, you know what, we just go ahead, and if we hear something, then we pivot, but if we don't hear something, you're in our team, here's the ball, go get him.
3: Yeah, the latter. We're lining up how we're planning to line up with Dylan, Kev, and Max, and preparing to go out and compete that way. Yeah, it's but there's been no discussion about that. No discussion about, scratching anyone or holding anyone back. It's, kind of business as usual with us. So no discussions at all.
2: John, I asked you this before about the four guys that, all the topic of conversation about the trades. You just mentioned Gausman, Varsho. Obviously, Hoffman's been thrown in there, Springer a little bit. Just the conversation with those four guys off the field. Has there been any with you? Maybe Ross, just, kind of saying, hey, just keep running them out. Just keep going out there and playing as hard as you can. Any conversation with that?
3: Yeah, we've talked to the group and a few of them. It's just like, hey, go play. You know what I mean? You don't know what's going to happen. You can't control it. You can control how you go play. And I think they've all done a fairly good job of doing that. It's really, we get this time of year and how much, every year it seems like more and more stuff is made out of the trade deadline and just more coverage and more rumors and thoughts and everything. But we can't live in that world. You know what I mean? We and the players have to live in the present and not in a hypothetical world of what will happen or what may happen. This game's hard enough as it is. So they all know, they get it, but we're planning to kind of just proceed as we have all year.
2: You ever butt heads with Ross on what player maybe to go out and try and get?
3: No, I mean, we've actually, whenever we're talking about it, I think that we always kind of end up in the same area of what we kind of need to try to help our team get better or what guys that are here can do to try to make our team better, So.

0: No, I haven't. You know, Ross and Mark and everyone has shown they want to just try to make our team better every single time there's an opportunity. So that's not really me. You know, I don't like to butt heads anyway. But no, I think we're aligned with kind of how, you know, how we are right now, how we're looking going forward, and how we can get better.
1: Have you learned, understanding that you've managed teams that have been in different situations at each trade deadline, but are you a different manager now when it comes to handling this situation than you would have been earlier? Like, does it, I'll rephrase that. Does it, yeah. Do you think about it less now than maybe in your first or second year as manager?
0: Yeah, it kind of ebbed and flowed for me so far, really, where you're not thinking about it at all. And then, you think about it the next year and then you don't think about it. And I think, I've been through kind of both ways of it, sure. You know, where you're going out and you're adding. And then there's times where, you know, in 24, you're subtracting and adding for, you know, a little bit later date. So I think about it, you know, that's not top of mind. Again, I think there's so much other stuff that goes into the day to day. And there's so many what ifs that go into it. So you got to kind of, you know, block it out and not make it dominate your day. So I find myself thinking about the guys in the room, the coaches, and how you're trying to win tonight, really.
2: John, there's 53 games left. What would you like to see Vladdy accomplish in those 53 games?
0: Hit the ball hard. You know, swinging pitches that he can hit the ball hard, for one. Pitches that he can hammer. And continue to show up every day with the attitude that he's had every single day this year. Really, that's it. I think that there's time for him to accomplish some things that he wants to, that we would like him to do for, you know, to make us better. But I think, you know, even the last week, just talking to him, it's just like, hey, man, you got to get a pitch you can handle. You got to get a pitch that you can drive. And, you know, results aside, make that the goal every single day. And if you do that, you know, I think everyone knows how talented he is. The results will be there. So that's it. Swing a good pitch. Put a good swing on it. Don't be in a rush when you're in the batter's box. You know, wait for a pitcher to make mistakes and continue to show up the way you show up and try to make people around you better.
2: Not hitting a homer at home. How much that weigh on him? There's only 25 games left. There's a world, John, where, you know, he don't hit one. I mean, that's just reality of life. You mentioned it. Like, all the things he has to think about, swinging at the right pitch, getting the foot down, you know, where the hands are going. How much is that weigh?

0: he don't hit one. I mean, that's just reality of life. You mentioned it, like all the things he has to think about, swinging at the right pitch, getting the foot down, you know, where the hands are going. How much does that weigh on him?
1: Maybe a little bit. You know what I mean? It is kind of a weird thing when you look at it and you say, okay, you haven't hit a home run at home and you haven't hit as many as you know would have thought or anyone would have thought. I don't think it can be top of his mind. You know, I think that's when the swing breaks down and you start chasing things and you start, you know, your mechanics get all messed up. But it's weird. I'd be lying to you if I said it wasn't, you know what I mean? And I'm sure that, you know, it'll feel good when he does get the first one out of the way here at some point. But he's been remarkably consistent with how he shows up, you know. So I think probably we and he are just as, you know, I don't want to say baffled, but surprised that it looks the way it looks right now at home.
2: Absolutely. John, we are going to see Dylan Cease tonight against the Cardinals. Has he had to change his between start routine at all because of the higher pitch counts in games? You know, as he's obviously the higher pitch counts because he's been pitching so well.
1: A little bit, just with the way he's, you know, throwing in between and maybe not as much off the mound in between, but understanding that, you know, where we are in the season and where his workload has been. Yeah, he's adjusted a little bit, but nothing crazy. And, you know, the extra day after the outing in Boston definitely went into the decision to keep him rolling and things like that. And talking with him too, but I expect him to be pretty normal. All the feedback from him in between has been pretty normal and feeling pretty regular. So I think the extra day was a big part of it and kind of taking it a little bit easier in his time off the mound in between.
2: In that last start, what went through your mind when you saw the velocity as slow as it was at the start of the game?
1: I think with a guy like him who's always been so consistent, you look up in, you know, the first couple, 93, 94, and you're like, is this gun right? Is this gun off? Mm-hmm. And then you kind of look at the delivery and you talk to him and, you know, yeah, I feel a little bit out of sync. I'm getting going. And then felt a lot better when it jumped back up to norm in like the fourth and fifth, you know. So you always kind of go like this a little bit when a guy is not usually where he is. You want to make sure he's feeling okay. He assured us he was feeling okay and kind of went back to normal. But I think it was it kind of made him pitch first time through the order. When you look up and Dylan knows what his stuff is supposed to look like and what the velo is supposed to look like. And when you look up and you go, that's not quite there yet. I got to pitch a little bit. I think that kind of got him into a rhythm and allowed him to go deeper in the game.
0: John, what's allowed or helped Louie maintain his stuff all year like he has, even with the up down? Like you running him out there for two innings.
1: Yeah, you don't want to do that all the time. But, I mean, this dude is remarkably consistent and durable. And going back to last year in the postseason, pitching as much as he has, I think it's just the way he takes care of himself, the way he, you know, throws in between. He understands what he needs to do and his mentality. You know, he wants to be out there for like two or three innings every day. You know what I mean? So it makes it easy to say, okay, go ahead and do it. You don't want to do it all the time, but he takes great care of himself. He's been remarkably consistent with the stuff, with the velo, with the execution of it. So, you know, it was a pretty quick first inning and coming in, you just talk to him and he's just locked in. You know, I joked in spring training, you know, he would throw an inning and we took it easy on him in spring training after last year. And he's like, is that it? Yeah, that's it. You know, the one inning, he's like, I'll go another one. You know, so he's always been that way. I don't know if it's like converted starter where you just want to keep pitching, but he's really kind of taken to the role and understands what it takes to keep himself as efficient and as good as he's been.
0: John, how happy are you with Andres and Ernie up the middle combo just by sort of a relationship, the communication, the adjustments they've made? You know, Andres been up and down offensively all kind of year, right? I mean, it's kind of probably the reason why you're hitting him where you're hitting him in the order. But with Ernie, just that, you know, it's not the easiest thing, right? Got to learn a new position, a different side of the field. Obviously, Andres is a really good defender, but shortstop's a different animal. Have you been happy with just everything that goes into sort of that relationship?
1: Yeah, I have. You know, and I'm glad you mentioned that because I think everyone just thinks of, you know, these guys as great defenders and moving and being pretty stagnant in one spot is a real thing. And it took a little bit of time for them to adjust, both of them, you know, both Ernie and him, he's switching sides of the field. But I think where they are now is, you know, it comes with reps. It comes with just innings out there together, the communication, the understanding who's going to be where and all that kind of stuff. It took a little bit more time than

0: we thought probably or what they thought. I think you kind of just assume that, hey, they're going to be good. And still bouncing Ernie around a little bit. It's kind of like you feel like he's always going to be in the right spot, but it's tough. But I like where they are now in terms of, you know, knowing exactly where they're going to be, what the cadence is, what the timing is. It takes some time, but they've definitely gotten better at it.
1: With Jesus Sanchez back on the team now, how do you plan on using him in the future, immediate future?
0: Yeah, very similar to how we used him before he was hurt. You know, you want to try to get him in against right-handed pitching. You want to try them to have him swing at the right pitch and get after it and hopefully provide some power and provide some thump, you know. Not saying we're going to totally guard him from left-handed pitching, but just trying to put him in spots to have success and use everyone accordingly. But want Sanch to, you know, when he was down, you know, it was an opportunity to talk to him and say, hey, remember, this is what we're looking at, you know, from you to get out of you, and don't be afraid to take some shots. So physically, he feels good. Now it's a matter of going and doing it.
1: I guess predictably, when a season doesn't go the way a team wants it to go, eventually, especially when you go to Game 7 of the World Series and you know, everybody talks about how important the chemistry was to that. Predictably, when things don't go well, people start asking questions about as a team. As close as they were last year, is the chemistry the same? I mean, we've heard, you know, Kevin make some comments about that recently. Yeah, and I guess the way I'll ask it is this, John. It doesn't surprise me that a team that hasn't achieved the level that you expected to achieve might be a little unhappy. But how do you guard against it going from we don't feel good because we haven't played as well as we think we should be playing. How do you prevent that from becoming, you know, guys giving each other the stink eye in the clubhouse?
0: Yeah. For one, I think, you know, we talked to Kev today. I always say players handle it, and they handle it. They always handle it the best. Right. So, Kev being who he is, came in, talked to us today as a coaching staff. He talked to the guys today about what was written and how it came out and how it may be perceived. And Kev is the ultimate pro. Mm-hmm. You know, Kev, you know, really, when you look at probably, you know, one of the best free agent signings as a pitcher here, he's in that category, right? So he was upset with the timing of it and the kind of the way it came out. But I think every year is different, right? Every year, every group is different. And anything that has happened this year is always going to be magnified to a certain degree based on what happened last year and how close we were to winning the World Series. So there's different personalities. There's different, you know, characters. And by no means does it mean that, you know, these guys don't like being around one another. Last year was a special group. I said it a million times. It was a special group where, you know, for whatever reason, guys clicked on and off the field. Their families clicked on and off the field. And it was the pinnacle of what you're trying to do from a team sport perspective, right? So anything is going to be, you know, a little bit of a letdown if it isn't there. You know, it's like if you, you know, comparing it to if you guys have a show and you get off the air and you're like, man, we nailed that one. And then
1: we never do that, John.
0: You know, I mean, but you know what I mean.
1: Yeah, I know.
0: You're kind of like, oh, man, Kev, you missed that question there.
1: We do that a lot.
0: You try to always, you know, make everything as good as your best thing. And I think what Kev was saying and what we've been saying here internally is, I've said it before, it's like we're not mad. You know, we're not mad at the people that are here or the performances. We're frustrated, you know. And I think that the way you handle it and the way you stay ahead of it is you talk about it. You know what I mean? You talk about it amongst each other and you're brutally honest with each other. And as far as those comments, man, we talked about it today as a group. Kev was unbelievable, and he's one of the most professional guys I've ever been around. And again, every team is a little bit different, but there's a million different reasons why we haven't performed to our expectations. And comparing clubhouse chemistry, I don't think is very high on the list. So it's part of a long season. It's part of ups and downs, and I think just handling it head on is the best way to handle it. And we did that today. So hopefully everyone kind of put their best foot forward. Everyone's going to be pulling for one another tonight and every game the rest of the season. So that's the standard we've set here. And I think comparing everything to last year is a really tough challenge.
1: Did Kevin speak to the coaching staff and the players or to you personally?
0: Yeah.
1: Or? coaching staff and players.

0: he spoke to us kind of separately, you know, just because that's who he is. Just wanted to clear the air a little bit and say, hey, this is how it was perceived. And, you know, if anyone knows that a whole conversation sometimes isn't really relayed and a few lines are, it's me, you know, I get it. And it just shows how much he cares, you know, just like, hey, let's clear the air here and make sure that, you know, this is exactly how I feel about you guys and exactly how I feel about the guys in there. And it's reciprocated from every one of them.
1: John, good stuff. We appreciate your time.
2: Thanks, buddy.
1: Go get him, man.
2: Yeah, good
1: luck.
2: Well.
0: Yeah. Thanks, guys. Appreciate it as always.
1: There you go. That is John Schneider, manager of the Toronto Blue Jays, whose team takes on the St. Louis Cardinals tonight at 7:07 at the Rogers Center.
2: Why do you think Gausman felt like he had to go into his teammates and apologize, the right word?
1: No, he did not apologize.
2: Okay. What did he do?
1: Clarify things, which are different. I mean, I wasn't there. I don't know. Maybe he went and said, apologize.
2: Yeah.
1: But I think it's more clarification. And, you know, I mean, I think Kevin doesn't have to do anything. People know what Kevin's about. And, you know, what have we always said about Kevin Gausman in his post-game availabilities? The dude is literally, I don't think he's capable of BSing. I don't think he's wired that way. You ask him a question, he will answer the question. And, you know, I think people who listen to the show know how we both of us feel about the whole chemistry thing. Dude, just hit and drive and runs. And chemistry's fine. Mm-hmm. Vladdy's sitting with 35 and 82 right now. Clubhouse chemistry's just fine. Now, that doesn't mean that it doesn't mean you may have the same dinner partner you had last year or things of that nature. But, you know, I was thinking about this when John was talking. Think of some of the personalities that were around last year. Chris Bassett probably in his heart of hearts knew that he wasn't coming back. Bo probably knew he wasn't coming back. Those were two pretty big personalities in the clubhouse. And I think that probably contributed to the culture in a way. You want to win with people you really like. You want to win with, and I'm not saying everybody liked everybody, because we know that wasn't the case, even in that clubhouse. But you wanted... you want to win with guys who've been there. Bo's been part of the furniture for a while. I'm sure there was that feeling as the year went on, hey, we got a shot to do this. And then I think the real telling thing, and I think a story that really wasn't maybe told enough during the World Series, is I really think as it became apparent that the Jays really had a shot at winning the World Series, I think there was kind of a, hey, let's win one for Donnie baseball thing going on that we really didn't catch on to. That shot after the game, after game 7, of Don Mattingly sitting in the dugout and Bo going over and reaching behind him and giving him a hug, that said a lot to me. And I just think that, you know, those personalities were taken out of that, were taken out of that clubhouse. That by nature is going to change things. And, you know, the thing, we've been celebrating the 92-93 Blue Jays. I mean, one of the things that

0: those teams that really stood up is Pat Gillick went in basically with a chainsaw after 92 and got rid of a bunch of guys and brought in more guys because that was Pat's thing.
1: Turnover.
0: Turnover's good. Hungry guys, get hungry guys in. Guys that haven't won a World Series. The Yankees did the same thing, not as dramatically, but when they were winning all the time, we talked about this. They put Dave Justice in, and he became one of the game's grand old men. The Yankees always had a guy. They had Tim Raines 1 year. They always had a guy who hadn't necessarily won, and it was just to kind of freshen things up, but also give, if it's the right player, give dudes kind of a focal point too. You know, that, hey, man, it'd be nice to get

0: I wonder if that changes.
1: I didn't. Here's the thing:
0: the mindset of what they're trying to do when it comes to the offseason.
1: Yeah, I would have to. Like I'll admit, I didn't pay a great deal of attention to the to this thing until a day or so ago. I don't know. I think it's water off a duck's back for the front office. I really do.
0: You do?
1: Yeah. Yeah, I really do.
0: I'll say this though. I think Bassett had his role, right? He was the spokesman. Like he would come out and say whatever needed to be said, right? He wasn't quiet about things. You were bad, he was going to tell everybody that. When you're good, he was going to tell everybody that.
1: Yeah,
0: Bo was the leader between the lines. You need to run driven in, he's the guy doing it. It's that kind of thing. I don't know. I think sometimes that's hard to replace. I'm not saying you should have brought both of them back, but
1: I think Bo annoyed people, some people, and I think that's good. Because I think you need some people to be annoyed every now and then. And I think out of that annoyance comes kind of a respect and a camaraderie. I think you need guys in the clubhouse that their teammates love, that they respect, that they're scared of, that they don't want any part of as long as they perform. Again, I get back to 2015, 2016 Jays. They were not hugging it out all the time. Trust me. They were not hugging it out all the time. It was swirly. He had some swirly old dudes in that team.
0: Third baseman was.
1: So.
0: Yeah.
1: But, I don't think anybody signed up for this year. And I think, I really do think, further to your point, I think what has happened to Vladdy this year has probably shocked everybody in that team. I think that drop off has probably shocked everybody. Because again, we didn't see it coming. Just see it coming in the off season.
0: WBC.
1: Raking. I keep talking about it. It was raking.
0: Yeah, hitting lenience, cracking concrete.
1: And I'm sure everybody else was watching that. And then the regular season starts. And
0: yeah,
1: Dan Shulman is our Blue Jays play-by-play voice on Sportsnet. He will join us in a few minutes. I'm going to do my trivia now, guys. If I have a chance, is that all right? We've been giving you the chance to win Blue Jays. I'm asking my producer and my technical
0: director. Why?
1: Well, because
0: never asked
1: I prattled on and on.
0: Start reading it.
1: We're giving you the chance to win Blue Jays tickets all season long here in Blair and Barker. All you have to do is text the correct answer to our daily baseball trivia question to 590-590. Standard message and data rates may apply. Our last question and answer was, he's an infielder who joined the Jays from Oakland. He played two seasons with the Jays, two seasons with the Red Sox. He ended off his career with a three-year stint with the San Francisco Giants, where he became an all-star for the first time in a World Series champ. As Marco Scudero, basically gave that away to you yesterday. We spent all the time talking about it. Today's question is to win tickets to see the Jays and Yankees. Whoa! On August 14th at the Rogers Center. He played for seven major league teams, including the Jays and Yankees, signed a one-year contract with Toronto, and was traded away to an NL Central team before the deadline. He is now retired and a current MLB analyst, the three-time All-Star, once with the Tigers, twice with the Yankees, name him. Again, he played for seven major league teams, including the Jays and Yankees, signed a one-year contract with the Jays, was traded away to an NL Central team before the deadline. He is now retired and a current MLB analyst. He's a three-time All-Star, once with the Tigers and twice with the Yankees. Name him. 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And as always, you know what we say in these parts.
0: Hear it.
1: Standard message and data rates may apply.
0: That's an easy one.
1: Yeah, it is.
0: Yeah, it's an easy one. Friday.
1: Going to mail it.
0: A little soft toss for you. Put it on the tee.
1: Dan Shulman is our Blue Jays play-by-play voice on Sportsnet. He'll have the call of the game tonight. The Cardinals in town for the first of a three-game series against Barker's Jays. Let's hear what Dan Shulman has to say. He'll join us next. It is Blair and Barker on Sportsnet 590, The Fan at Sportsnet.
2: From the 680 News Radio Traffic Center, I'm Kyle Hocking. New problem on the westbound 401 approaching Brock Street in Whitby. The left lane is blocked due to a crash, and an ongoing issue approaching the 400 in the collectors. The left lane is blocked due to a collision involving a motorcycle. We've also got issues on the eastbound Gardner east of the 427. Right lane and ramp lane blocked due to a crash. There's a certain feeling on a Sunday drive. No rush, no noise. 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

0: He hates you.
1: Nah, he
0: doesn't. He does. He just said it. He just said it. He did. I heard him. 50-50.
1: You guys are... Anyhow. It's Friday. We should get security down here.
0: Really?
1: Yeah.
0: You're looking at him.
1: 7:07 will be the first pitch tonight. Kyle Leahy on the mound for the St. Louis Cardinals against Dylan Cease of the Blue Jays. Dan Shulman will have the call of the game. He joins us from the Rogers Center. There he is. Hello, Mr. Shulman.
0: Hey, buddy.
2: Hi, guys. How's everybody doing?
1: Oh, we're doing well, you know. It's, 3 days to the trade deadline, and basically all anybody's talking
0: they
1: about.
0: They better do something, Dan. That's all I'm telling you right now.
2: They're going to do a few somethings, but we don't know what those somethings are going to be.
0: No,
2: but are you saying you think they might just stand pat and ride it out and see what happens?
0: I think Jeff said this a couple of days ago, that he would be he don't know what. How did you say it?
1: I don't
0: bored?
1: Know.
0: You said it some way like he wouldn't be shocked if he was bored afterwards. Excited shocked. Afterwards, shocked afterwards. Like,
2: right.
0: All of those things.
2: Well, and John Schneider, and I know he was on with you guys. Obviously, I haven't heard the segment, but I know what he said to us. And he said, you know what? This deadline compared to 2024, he said it's kind of murky. And then he said, and nobody above me has told me we're selling. That's a quote. Yep. Nobody above me has told me we're selling. I don't know if he said the same thing or something similar to you. Joe Siddle and I were just talking about it. Like, sure, it could be a full sell, but could it be a little bit of selling, but you're also doing some acquiring of a guy or two whose contract goes beyond this year? Like, you're trading a couple of starting pitchers who are up, and you're going out and getting one who's still got a couple of years left. Who knows?
1: Yeah.
2: And you know, and then you fall back, and this is not healthy at all, but then you fall back into, man, if they could have just found, like, three more wins in the first 109 games, then they're 2.5 out, and we'll probably have an entirely different conversation.
1: Yeah, I think you guys are right. I mean, one of the sort of benefits, I guess, of where they are right now and where the American League is, I think we can look at next year and say they probably need this, they probably need this, they probably need this. Well, if you can get one of this year, not only are you going to help you next year, you're probably going to help yourself this year as well. So that's
2: right.
1: I think it could be one of those things where they make a bunch of moves and. It wouldn't surprise me if they get closer to a wild card spot as a result of it. Like, I don't see it in black and white. I don't see nine guys leaving here for nine single A players. And at the same time, I don't just see one guy going for something. But I also think that it's, you know, and I tried to say this tactfully, Dan, but I think a lot of the players the Jays have might be on the radar of other teams, maybe with the exception of Jeff Hoffman, is not necessarily our first choice, but maybe our second choice. If we don't get Tarek Skubal, because not everybody's going to be able to get him, maybe then we pivot to Kevin Gossman or to Shane Bieber. If we don't get this right-handed bat, maybe we pivot to George Springer. I think you guys are right. I don't think it's necessarily going to be clear-cut one way or the other, nor should it be honest.
2: No, it could go a bunch of different ways. Listen, they might say, we want to trade player X, and then the offers aren't any good, and then they'll say, well, we'll keep player X. Yep. We would never find out about that, obviously. Yep. And then they might keep player X and say, well, then what's the point in trading him? But, you know, one of the interesting things to me, and I've been asked this by about three different people already here, so Casey Mize has been scratched from his start with the Tigers. Apparently, there were also velocity concerns. Mm-hmm. Freddie Peralta has been scratched from his start with the Mets. And the Mets aren't hiding their intentions at all. Like, Kevin Gausman is still scheduled to start tomorrow, and he's starting until perhaps we hear that he's not starting. But if Kevin Gausman takes the mound tomorrow, does that mean they're not trading him? I don't know the answer to that.
1: Yeah.
2: But, you know, if they do know they want to trade him, would they not have him start tomorrow to protect against an injury? I don't know the answer to that either, right? So we're not privy to that kind of stuff. But that's one of the interesting things I'm looking at. In the next day or two, you know, Jesus Sanchez is back. He's in the lineup tonight. I think they want to play him and show teams he's healthy. And I think they're going to move Jesus Sanchez. He's got one more year, but I think they're going to, till he becomes a free agent, but I think they're going to move him. But I agree with you there. This is not entirely black and white. There are some shades of gray. I still think there's going to be more selling than buying, but it wouldn't surprise me if there's some of each.
0: Dan, are you surprised that Vladdy's not DHing? He's playing first tonight. I was a little surprised.
2: Yeah, John Schneider told us he's feeling good. And he said he came in yesterday and did some stuff.

0: stuff, and they checked off all the boxes, and he's feeling good. And if they DH him, then either Springer's not in the lineup or Springer's in the outfield, right? Those are the only two options. So I think they want to get Sanchez back in the outfield, and you got Lucas and Varsho out there. And I think they trust Vladdy to tell them when he's good and when he's not. And if he told them he's good, I think they feel pretty comfortable with it. So, you know, the George in the outfield thing never really materialized. It's happened once. And you want Springer's bat in the lineup tonight. So I guess Vladdy convinced him he's feeling okay.
1: Dan, you're around Vladdy a little bit more than we are. How do you think he's handled this year?
0: It's an interesting question. So I think he's handled it very well. I think it's tearing him apart, and it would tear anybody apart to know what he has been and can be and should be, and he hasn't been this year. But I think he's pretty well equipped. I hope, and I think that he's well equipped emotionally and mentally to handle it better than most, honestly, better than I would if I were him, I think, or if I were me and going through that. But I think he's doing okay. I'm sure there are some in his quiet moments away from the ballpark, around his inner circle. I'm sure there are some very tough moments, but he puts on a, he comes out on the field and he's smiling and talking and signing autographs for kids, and he's playing good defense and he's running the bases hard. He's doing everything you want him to do except hit as much as we know he can. So honestly, Kevin, I think he deserves, a lot of credit. He's never been through anything like this anymore. And I'm not absolving him of the fact that he's not hitting nearly enough compared to what they expected him to. But I think he's handling it well, and I really hope he is, because, you know, next year is going to be here before we know it. And I think him being able to mentally process this and figure this out mechanically, emotionally, on every level is going to be a huge key for them next year.
2: Thank you, nailed it. We talked a little bit, we mentioned a little bit about Kevin Gausman. He is scheduled to start Saturday still. The Cardinals are actually bringing up Quinn Matthews to make his MLB debut. I think he's their sixth or seventh rated prospect. This may be, you know, again, the trade deadline is Monday. Dan, if Kevin Gausman does get traded, where does he rank in your mind among sort of the, if you want to call it, the pantheon of Blue Jays pitchers?
0: It's a great question. The first two that I always think of in any order are Roy Halladay and Dave Steele.
2: Yes.
0: And those are the, if I'm missing somebody, I apologize, but those are the first two I always think of. I know Roger Clemens won two Cy Young Awards here. He was only here for 2 years, mm-hmm. but he did win two Cy Young Awards. So I think you've got to mention that. And then Pat Henkin was here for a lot of years and won a Cy Young Award. Jimmy Key was here for a lot of years,
2: yeah.
0: and was a really good pitcher. They were, each of those two guys was here longer than Kevin Gausman is at this point, 5 years. But I think I would slide him in right under those guys.
2: Yep.
0: Again, if I'm missing anybody, I apologize. I'm just kind of thinking off the top of my head. But, you know, he's been a great Blue Jay. He's been an all-star, could have been an all-star another time. He's been an opening day starter. He's been a workhorse. He's made at least 31 starts in every season he's been here. He's pitched well in the playoffs, sometimes very well in the playoffs, but he kept running into the Yamamoto or whoever the other team's ace was a lot in the postseason. And you know where I think he deserves a little bit of extra credit? You guys know what I'm going to say here. He embraced this city and this fan base and this country and this culture maybe more than any other player that I can remember, to be honest with you. He and his wife, Taylor, and their daughters love the city. He'll talk about it till he's blue in the face. I know that means something to everybody up here. He's been a great Blue Jay. He really has.
2: Yeah, it's great to hear you say that. I think, you know, the thing that comes to mind to me now, I haven't been around Toronto baseball as long as you have, but there was something about Kevin right from the start where I think fans really had a personal attachment, not an emotional attachment. It's a little different than that. I think people really had a personal attachment to Kevin almost from the get-go. And I think it goes back to, if you remember the news conference when he was signed, right? There's Kevin and his wife. I believe they were both in the Zoom call, if I'm not mistaken. And Kevin had his hat on backwards. And it was very sort of welcoming feel to the whole thing.
0: Well, he's an authentic person. You only watch a 20-second soundbite of him, having never met him before. Maybe you're not even a baseball fan. And he comes across as an authentic, likable person because he is an authentic, likable person. I remember his first year. He'll also poke fun at himself sometimes. I remember the first year, the Blue Jays, he was here. The Blue Jays went to Detroit And he, like on camera said,

0: I had no idea how close Detroit was to Canada. Like he was, you know, he was very funny about the, you know, he's from Colorado. He lives in Louisiana and he embraced everything. You know, he's the guy who would tweet, hey, I need to buy one of these for the backyard. Where can I find it? And he would, you know, welcome people to a reasonable extent, obviously, into his world. And that doesn't happen very often, as you know. And you know, we all see the compete gene too in him, right? I mean, he's out there sweating and the splitter was fun and the throwing the gum every inning. Like, there's just a lot of stuff about him that people could latch. I mean, they made a bobblehead of him throwing gum, yeah, for God's sake. So, right, there's just a lot of stuff about him that you remember and that draws you to him. But, I mean, to me, he's been a very, very good pitcher for 5 years, and he's been an outstanding representative of the team, and you know, just the way he's embraced our city and our country, I think is special.
1: Yeah, I think the biggest compliment you can give a player is you buy a ticket to go watch him play, and that's where I'm at with Kevin. Is there a player going forward? There's 53 games left that you'll be paying attention to more than the other guys? Could be any player. Who is it in your mind?
0: A player going forward more? Is it, you know what? Maybe that guy's a Triple A coming up after the trades. We don't even know. Although they got some injuries down at AAA right now, and we don't know who's going to be here. I'm trying to think of who might still be here. I mean, the easy answer is Vladdy, right? Mm-hmm. Like, mm-hmm. What would, if they're not going to make the play, like, number one goal for this team, if you're a fan of this team right now, is can they somehow miraculously find a way to make the playoffs? The number two wish for anybody should be that Vladdy can find it before the end of this year, so it's not a winter long thing and something we're wondering about going into next year. So I hate to be boring and repetitive, but I think Vladdy is the answer to so many questions. So I would probably pick him, I think.
1: Yeah, I think Jeff said the same thing about the not hitting a homer at home. And, you know, they got 25 games left. That's about 100 more at-bats. Dan, if he doesn't hit a homer at home and, you know, 100 at-bats, I mean, it's just a whole different conversation. And just everything that's on his plate going forward, I think that's a big deal, right, for him to get off that and have a good couple of weeks.
0: Right. Well, even think about like a player, say a pitcher who comes back from an injury, a serious injury, but he manages to get back in September and just get a few under his belt so he feels good going into the offseason. Yeah. Now, this is a totally different situation, but I hope that Vladdy is able to accomplish things in the next 2 months so he feels good going into the offseason. Because, you know, you guys asked me how I think he's handling it. I think he's handled it great for 4 months, but to handle it for two more and then for 4 or 5 months in the offseason, and then even in spring training, you know what everybody will be saying. Well, spring training. Like, let's see what happens when the bell rings on March 25th or whatever it is. I really hope he can find it before then, even if it doesn't mean they're going to make the playoffs, even if some people write it off as meaningless. I don't think it will.

0: anybody, you know, and you guys have known him, Kevin, especially you, forever. There's no magic wand. If there was a magic wand, he would have waved it and he would have fixed it. You know, at the end of the day, does it matter if Springer hits first or fourth, or Vladdy hits second or third, or if there are three righties in a row, or if you put a left? Like, the guy's got to hit. The guy's got to do what the guy's got to do. Not just offense, pitching, defense, base running, everything. He's not the reason that some guys are not performing well this year. And I think he has shown remarkable patience and composure. And again, in his private moments, I'm sure he's gone back to his hotel room or his condo and crushed a beer and gone, what the hell's going on around here? But he shows up the next day for work with exactly the same attitude every single day. You know, I'm around him every single day, pregame. And you guys are there sometimes as well. And you talk to him every Friday on your show. He's very, very consistent in his demeanor and his messaging. And I think he understands that's the role of a leader. And I think he's done really well, because this has been an incredibly disappointing and challenging year. Like, there's no sugarcoating it. And sure, he could flip over the buffet table, even though they don't have a buffet table in the middle of the clubhouse anymore. But he could flip some stuff over, and maybe he's done a little that bit of that behind the scenes. But I think he understands what they need from him, and him yelling at them isn't going to make the guys who aren't doing well do better.
1: Yep. Dan, we appreciate you doing this, man.
2: Way to go, buddy.
1: Thanks so much. Shout out to Scott Carson, by the way. I saw the...
0: Shout out Scott Carson.
1: You saw him. He got a little camera shot there going in the back. There's a man.
0: There you go.
1: Thanks, Dan. Be
2: Thanks,
1: well.
2: Thanks, buddy. Have a good night.
0: All right, guys. See you later.
1: Man. Take care. This is Dan Shulman, our Blue Jays play-by-play voice, and Scott Carson, who's, been stats dude for TV for years and years and years. So there you go. You asked me the other day about what I'm sort of looking forward or going to keep an eye on, you know, if obviously beside the potential of a playoff spot. And I mentioned Yasav, obviously Cease going for the Cy Young is big, but I'm really, really interested in how Trey Yasavage finishes the year. What about you? I didn't ask you.
2: Well, I think it's it's the lineup. You know, I think it's the obvious things you just mentioned, including Vladdy and Trey Yasavage is a good one, and Dylan Cease with the Cy Young, that's a pretty good one too. And can he maintain this amount of excellence, you know, going forward the way he has in the last four games, which is pretty awesome. I just think the lineup, you know, they talk so much about what they don't swing at, what they need to swing at, moving the ball forward and doing it with some authority. Can they find some guys maybe at the deadline to, I mean, that's some heavy lifting.
1: You know, you want them to look good down the stretch. You want to be able to say, you know what, Dad, it was a bad year, but they were within 2.5 games of the wild card. They went in a bit of a spurt, and Vladdy hit some home runs.
2: Yeah, it's one thing to hear the coaching staff come out and tell us all the time that, you know, this is the plan, this is what we've been trying to do, and we rarely, if ever, see it. Yeah. It would just be nice to, you know, for about a 2-week span there, just to see everybody, you know, taking a 3-1 pitch on the black away with second and third, less than two outs, not being afraid to hit with two strikes, allowing a guy to throw you one down the middle. Instead of hitting that blooper that my buddy makes fun of after the game, even though they scored runs, maybe you hit a 3-run homer. It's that kind of thing. That's
1: fun of it.
2: That's kind of the feel going forward that maybe you could build off of, get a little momentum going into the offseason that way and find your mojo again. Losing your mojo in the big leagues is easy. Finding it is the hard thing.
1: Yeah.
2: And they've been searching for it all year. You know, maybe, I don't know. I don't know who they're going to add. I don't have any idea who they're going to trade. But if they could add a piece just to bring some energy, guys scoring some runs, maybe having some better at-bats, maybe that kind of thing going forward. But there are some, you know, some storylines going for the Valenzuela thing. I think that's kind of cool. I like that John's playing him because he caught Dylan in his last start. I mean, that's, you know, it's...
1: Can Louis Varland go a year without blowing a save?
2: There it is. There's some things that... You know, you still got to look forward to. It's just the wins and losses just look so bad. And they just need to turn this thing around the positive way. Like, you know, positive way is not always how many wins you get. It's how you look if you lose.
1: Yeah,
2: it's that kind of thing. Can you play the right game? Can you not beat yourself? Like, all the things they were doing last year most of the time, if not all the time, that they rarely, if ever, do this year, which is just, I think, for me anyway, the most disappointing part of it. And going forward, I think at least the next... At least after the deadline. See what they do there. See what they add. See what, you know, is gone. I think that's a big deal. Dan made that point, which would be intriguing, too, just to see what the lineup looks like going forward after, you know, after Monday. which who

0: knows how that thing will look. So, yeah, I think it's the obvious things you look at. I just think it's, why have they had such a tough time of not executing? I don't think it's talent all the time. I just think you fall into, you know, trying to carry the load, and maybe for some guys, just where they're at in the season, the standings, how many teams are in front of them. There's no pressure now, Jeff. If your name's not Guerrero Jr., nobody else right now is under pressure. You just go out there and have a good time, get a good pitch to hit, force them in the middle of the zone. You do that. That's kind of me.
1: Will you make a promise to me?
0: No.
1: If Vladdy goes in a heater,
0: yeah,
1: you're not going to come on and say, yeah, but he did it when they were out of the playoff race.
0: Here's what I'll say to that. Boy.
1: Good way to end it on a Friday. A little.
0: I think with the way his seasons went, I think anything that's positive, I don't think we should poke fun at.
1: Yeah.
0: I think we'll let him build off of that. Because gloves, I think gloves are off next year. How's that?
1: Yeah. No, that is completely.
0: Yeah, how's that?
1: Yeah. At this point, this is about Vladdy rescuing his year. And if he can rescue his year, yeah, I'm not going to be sort of poking at the underlying numbers or anything. Just give me a few more homers, drive in some runs, and
0: have your at-bats look the way they're supposed to look.
1: Yeah.
0: Take a pitcher's pitch, get the one down the middle, and hit that thing to the moon. Consistently do that, and you won't hear this show poking fun at him. How's that? Is that what you wanted to hear?
1: Yeah, I did.
0: It'll be tough.
1: I'm going to hold you to it,
0: too. I'll have to zip my mouth up on occasion, but just for you, big fella.
1: Well, you know, that's really all we care about at this point in time, isn't it? 7:07 is the first pitch tonight. Dylan Cease against Kyle Leahy. We will be doing Blue Jays talk following the game. Winning edition. Winning edition is my guess. Dylan Cease.
0: Oh, yeah, yeah.
1: Dylan Cease in the mound.
0: I'm on that side.
1: Tomorrow's Kevin Gausman. Again, could be his final start as a member of the Toronto Blue Jays. So bear that in mind if you're going out to the game tomorrow. Make sure you give Kevin a just in case a good send off, just in case. And then Sunday it's Max Scherzer on the mound.

0: scouting. So you know, maybe there's that at work as well. You want to protect yourself.
1: But yeah, I would think if you're trying to trade him, you probably shouldn't say that out loud either. So maybe that's
0: I just remember reading. I don't think anybody said anything, but from his last start, the deal was there.
1: Yeah.
0: Got to be a concern. All right, that's it for us. We'll be doing Blue Jays talk following the game. We'll be back Monday. 3 hours of us Monday, believe it or not. Enjoy the weekend.

0: From the 680 News Radio Traffic Center, I'm Kyle Hocking. Two problems on the eastbound Gardner, a collision east of the 427 blocking the right lane and ramp lane, and a stalled vehicle east of Spadina in the center lane. Also an ongoing issue on the westbound 401 approaching the 400 in the collectors. A crash is blocking the left lane. And we have problems on the southbound 400 approaching Highway 7 in the express, a stalled vehicle in the right lane. 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
4: Welcome into the Fan Pregame. Jesse Rubinoff and Kevin Mickey filling in for Ailish Forfar and Justin Cuthbert, both off today on this Friday of a long weekend. Naturally.
5: Yeah, of course.
4: This is the first time neither of them have ever been in studio during their show, so we better not screw it up.
5: Wow. This is a lot of pressure all of a sudden.
4: It is pretty crazy.
5: What are they doing? They're just on a dock, though, right?
4: Yeah, something like that.
5: All right. Well.
4: Something like that, I presume. Justin will be back on Monday. I'll be with him from 2 to 4, because I don't know if you heard, it might be a pretty important
5: day. Something going on Monday.
4: Major League Baseball.
5: Yeah.
4: On Monday, 6 p.m., trade deadline on Monday. Obviously, a lot to look forward to with the Toronto Blue Jays. We'll see how things shake out for them. And to do that, we're going to talk to Shai Davidi in moments. Sportsnet MLB columnist a little bit later. Jim Bowden, MLB insider and analyst with The Athletic and Sirius XM MLB Radio. But quickly, Kevin.
5: Yeah.
4: We do have a lot to look forward to because Monday is likely to be busy. And really, I have to ask our next guest if it's the busiest time for him of the year, because there's free agency, there's the GM meetings in the wintertime, and there's the trade deadline. So why don't we bring him in, Shai Davidi, Sportsnet MLB columnist. Shai, how are you ahead of the Blue Jays 3-game set with the St. Louis Cardinals? How's it going? You busy? Your phone blowing up already or what?
6: A little bit, but I think that baseball, the industry is still kind of a little bit slow on the trade front. Typically, we usually have a few more trades by this point, so it does feel, and I'm talking to people in the industry, that it does feel like this is a bit of a slower deadline, probably because there are still a handful of teams that are a little bit in the undeclared territory.
5: Yeah.
6: Mm-hmm. And I think Tarek Skubal as well is acting as a bit of a big bottleneck, in that once that ends up going down, that clears the path a little bit. So it's an interesting time, but it does feel like the craziness is still very much in front of us.
4: Yeah, I do want to ask about that, because there, especially in the American League, there's still a lot of teams that are in it. And yes, that's kind of a product of what Major League Baseball has done with the playoff system. But particularly this year, it feels like there are a lot of teams that might be in it and might be gearing up to make a run. Do you think the parity and how many teams are still in the race is factoring into teams still kind of deciding based on a 3 or 4 game stretch whether they're going to be buyers and sellers at the deadline?
6: Yeah, look, I think it's complicated because of that, right? Like, even the Blue Jays, as dire as this season has felt, and I know the Fangraphs playoff odds are saying that it's just under 7% right now. But if you look at the teams that are in front of them, like, and it's a 5.5 game gap, do you really feel like there's no chance that the Jays could be 6 games better than all those teams between now and the end of the season? And even though it's unlikely, and we've seen what we've seen, you know, you could almost talk yourself into thinking if Vlad goes nuts over the next 2 months, which is, you know, possible, not necessarily likely, but possible. If, you know, this happens, that happens, you can kind of squint and maybe buy into it. At the same time, it hasn't happened through 4 months, so maybe you are what you are. I think that the Jays are weighing that. Other teams in similar spots are weighing that. Like, how aggressively do you buy? Teams who are selling may not necessarily want to go through a full sell. So is there an opportunity to do something creative? It just feels like it's a bit more of a muddled trade deadline in general because of what's going on in the standings.
5: Oh, Shai, you're dangling the carrot for Blue Jays fans. Just, they're chasing the butterfly all of a sudden. It just, you can almost see the playoffs if you squint just a little bit. So you just look ahead, and maybe 5.5 isn't that much. John Schneider was saying today that he hasn't been told that the Blue Jays are selling. What credence do you give to those words that the skipper laid today?
6: I think it's interesting. I just think that it speaks to

0: the market and some of the uncertainty. Like, the sense that I have is that there needs to be a certain threshold of talent that the Blue Jays are getting back if they're going to go through a sell. I can tell you that, you know, the way teams are scouting the Jays and talking about the Jays, like, they're looking at them as a team that they're expecting to sell. And so, you know, maybe that final decision hasn't been made, or, you know, the Jays want to continue in this type of a posture. And they're maybe just trying to keep their players' heads clear through this period as well, in case some deals don't emerge and that they don't want to, that they end up holding. So I think that that's possible. And it's not necessarily that they're definitively not going to do a sale. It's just they're among the teams who are just kind of sitting in that murky middle ground right now, trying to play both ends of it, even though other teams are thinking that, yeah, they're going to end up selling.
1: Yeah, it feels like the guys who are on an expiring deal, it's almost like a formality, or unless you're going to re-sign them, it would almost be a disservice if you didn't move them. And Kevin Gausman is one of those guys, and from everything we've heard, he wants to stay. But as you put in an article on Sportsnet.ca, it certainly seems like he is coming to grips with the fact that he might be traded. The one thing about that article that really intrigued me is that it sounds like he would be potentially open to another deal on the way back if he's a rental for this season with somebody else. Is there an appetite, do you think, if he's open to it, that the front office would be willing to maybe bring Kevin Gausman back, considering how much he stated over the last couple of weeks that he enjoys it here?
0: Yeah, look, I think that's really important, and that's great. I think it's important from the franchise's perspective that you have a player speaking like that about his time here and about his importance here, and that other players hear that and that they're like, oh, if Kevin Gausman felt that way about this place, then it's probably a good spot that I should consider. In terms of next year, like, I think that picture is really just really, really vague right now, because there, first of all, you know, Kevin Gausman has to make the decision that he wants to come back and wants to continue pitching, and how many years does he want to continue pitching? And that's something that he and his family, he said, haven't really talked about yet. So that's the piece one. Piece two is what happens with the lockout. This isn't necessarily
1: Oh
0: a
1: boy.
0: Kevin Gausman decision, but, you know, you're talking about a pitcher who's going to be 36. And if you're a team and you believe that there's a chance that 2027 may not happen because of a lockout, or you're going to miss a good chunk of it, you have to think, what does that do for a 36-year-old to have that kind of extended gap and then have to restart afterwards? Does that cause some issues? Like, I think back to the 2004-05 NHL lockout when they blew out that season. There were a lot of veteran players who just didn't come back. That ended their careers, right? So I think that's another sort of high-level
1: It's a
0: factor in
1: great
0: the
1: point.
0: distance. And then ultimately, it also becomes like, what's the price? What does it look like? The Jays are going to have to add pretty substantially to the rotation moving forward. They're going to have Dylan Cease, going to have Trey Savage. Cody Ponce is coming back from injury. Bowden Francis is coming back from injury. Jose Barrios, in the latter half of the season, coming back from injury. So they do have some arms in the mix, but they need to add some upside if they're going to be contenders. So is Kevin Gausman that guy? Do you want somebody else? Are you shooting up the market? I that one's like, there are a lot of pieces that go into it in terms of like why that sits where it sits.
2: So, looking ahead to next year, I'm with you. It's very murky, this whole potential lockout. How many games are they going to lose? Are they going to lose any games at all? Are they going to lose the entire season? No one really knows. So are the Toronto Blue Jays operating like it's business as usual right now?
0: I think they're operating on a few fronts, right? Like, they'd like to do something that gets them something for the present, and that's for 27 and beyond, right? Like, they're not actively shopping for like rentals to push them over the edge right now, but they are looking at different opportunities. Can you do something creative because of the undeclared in the market? And there's a lot of teams in this sort of either or posture that maybe does open the door to some different things that maybe wouldn't happen in a typical trade deadline. So I think that's sort of one way to kind of think about what's going to happen from there. And then, you know, it's just a really interesting deadline. So again, like, you know, I think this season the Blue Jays have, they're 4 months in. It's hard to look at it and say like we're going to be different, but I think the Blue Jays are having a hard time

0: for a number of reasons, also ruling that out just because they feel like they can still try and capture some of what they had last year, even though it's been so difficult to get back to it throughout this season.
1: So they want to retool then. That's kind of the idea. That's kind of what I'm gathering here from you. So that makes sense to me. So they're going to try and just get all their ducks in a row for next season and reset. There's been a lot of conversations about next season, should it happen, this big caveat, asterisk, that it may or may not include Louis Varland because he could all of a sudden be a big-time piece in play should the Padres decide they want to hang on to Mason Miller. Maybe Varland is the top closer on the market. Rubes and I were discussing this before the show. I mean, what kind of read do you get from the Jays in their market for maybe dealing one of their best players this year?
0: So my understanding is that they're not shopping him. I'm sure some teams are calling and asking, right? As well they should. But I think there's two things. As you mentioned before, like this is more a tactical adjustment, this deadline, as opposed to a strategic shift. Like they're not going to suddenly say we're taking a step back and we're building towards the seasons to come, right? This is more reacting to the circumstances before you in real time and how can you reposition yourself for next time. So if you're aiming to be competitive in 2027, can you really be better without Louis Varland? Like that's going to be really hard. Yeah. At the same time, every single player in the major leagues, even Shohei Ohtani, has a price where a team just has to say yes. And so in theory, could that happen? Is somebody willing to go maybe further than the Padres were willing to go for the with the A's last year for Mason Miller? Maybe, but I don't know. I don't think that's necessarily likely. I don't think that's something the Blue Jays are actively working on. But if something presented to them what was so compelling in theory, then I'm sure they would consider that.
2: The godfather of all godfather offers is what I think you would need for Louis Varland.
1: Yeah.
2: Shai, how do you think the front office is grappling with how this season has played out? Because obviously coming off of last year, being within inches of winning the World Series, naturally expectations would be high and the fan base filled Rogers Center because expectations were high and the team is supposed to be good. Clearly everyone knows that the season's not working out in the Blue Jays' favor. How is the front office supposed to sort of digest that and adjust on the fly and have a good deadline here with designs on, I believe, competing in 2027? How do you think they're taking what they've seen so far?
0: I think there are a few ways to answer that. So I think when it comes to Vladimir Guerrero Jr., it's just like a lot of head scratching, right? Like what? And that's sort of like its own thing. Like Vladimir Guerrero Jr., he's having a terrible season. That's got to get figured out. That is what it is. With some of the other things, it's Blue Jays amassed a ton of pitching depth, which got eroded even before they started spring training with Bowden Francis, had the Tommy John surgery, then Jose Barrios went down, and Cody Ponce's season lasted 2 1/3 innings, and Eric Lauer ended up flaming out here before he ended up correcting with the Dodgers. So they're like a lot of the pitching surplus that they expected to have disappeared really fast. And then Addison Barger got hurt. I think Alejandro Kirk got hurt. And then you just kept on kind of, George Springer broke his toe. And you just had all these things that just happened, one on top of the other. And in some ways, it was almost like death by 1,000 paper cuts.
2: Yeah.
0: And last year, they had some guys who came up and merged, but like nobody came up and did what Addison Barger did a year ago. Mm-hmm. Right? Patrick Corbin, for a period of time, was to this team when Eric Lauer was to last year's team. But, you know, he waned, and now he's on the injured list. So, you know, a lot of the stopgaps, they kind of held for a little bit of time, but they didn't have the dramatic impact that they did a year ago. And so I think they're wrestling with a lot of different things because they still see some of the good on this roster. And there are times where this does look like a team that can crawl back into it and be effective. And then they have games like they do on Tuesday night where it's like, yeah, this doesn't work.
1: You mentioned Vladimir Guerrero Jr. You mentioned the litany of injuries. Well, Vladdy's kind of been up and down this season. He's back in the lineup this evening, batting second. At first base once again. Should the Blue Jays go through with the sell-off of all their pending free agents, do you think that the Blue Jays are going to entertain the idea of sitting Vladdy down for the rest of the season and just say, let's just get right for next year, should it happen? Let's just get right and focus on making you healthy so that you can get back to what we know you or what we think you can be.
0: I think he probably needs to play.

0: to try and figure this out, right? And maybe the off season is the time where he makes some bigger adjustments if that's where the route that they feel that they need to go. But by not playing, he's not going to find his way out of it. And this isn't like a physical attrition thing, I don't think. And like, there has been no indication that that is what's driving this. It's a timing thing. It's an approach thing. It's all these different elements that have combined to produce this really stunning, difficult to fathom season. So unless there's like a more severe injury that we don't know about, I'm not sure that sitting him down really accomplishes anything. Like, I think, you know, Guerrero's mentality is that you play. His job is to play and to show up for this team. And as one of the leaders on this club, it is also his responsibility to post and not pull the shoot off the season. So, like, I think unless there is a real physical case for that, where his health, longer-term health is going to benefit from being sat down, I don't know that that necessarily accomplishes what the Blue Jays really need to accomplish. That's figuring out what gets it right.
1: That's interesting.
2: Yeah, I mean, stunning is the perfect word to discuss it. And the one caveat that I have is that he's not the only superstar in baseball that is struggling. So you hope that this is just kind of a one-off and you have a bounce-back season. But obviously it's troubling, and head-scratching is also a good descriptor because it has been confounding. I know you got to go, so enjoy the game and try to enjoy the long weekend, albeit I know you'll be pretty busy, particularly on Monday. But enjoy the game tonight, enjoy the weekend, and we'll chat soon.
0: I appreciate it, guys. Have a great weekend.
2: That is Shai Davidi, Sportsnet MLB Insider.
1: We're going to be talking with Shai after the game tonight, actually.
2: Yeah, that's awesome. Central.
1: Yeah, myself and Martin Geyer. We're going to talk to Shai again. So maybe we can circle back. I asked him the question about Vlad because it seems like I've seen a lot of theories, and maybe that's all it is right now, a theory, because Shai mentioned that, hey, you know what, unless something big comes out that he's really hurt, that an injury that we don't know about, it's almost just kind of assumed he's been hurt because of how bad he's been playing this season. It's confounding. What was the word he used? What was the word you just repeated?
2: Stunning.
1: Stunning. I mean, stunning is, there's a litany of synonyms that you could use around stunning, and that's what it has been. So I almost just kind of assume that he's hurt. And so you say, what do you do after? Well, I'll just shut him down for the end of the year. So till the end of the year. And Shai says, no, let him play. Let him play through it. And maybe that's the only way to get him out of the slump.
2: Yeah, it's one of the weirder things. Like, you look at all of the issues that the Blue Jays have had this season, and there have been many, and Shai did a good job of outlining some of them. Injuries have been an issue for sure. The pitching hasn't been great. The offense as a whole has been awful, literally awful.
1: Horrendous.
2: But I do think that with the way that they played last year, with everybody kind of passing the baton, you still needed the production that you got out of Vladimir Guerrero Jr. in the spot that you had him in. So 23 home runs, 84 RBI, that is still extremely beneficial, clearly. Sure. And to have the average where it was, even at the beginning of the year, you saw he started relatively okay. The power numbers weren't there, but for a big chunk of the season, he was batting over 300.
1: Yeah, he was hitting the ball hard,
2: too. Right. And then he just completely fell off a cliff. I don't know if he ran out of steam because of the playoffs last year and the World Baseball Classic, and so, that's something that I think only he knows.
1: Right.
2: But
1: so that's why the injury makes so much sense.
2: Yeah.
1: Because it just seems like to lose your timing that badly in the middle of the season, usually when you work your way into the season, your timing gets better, but all of a sudden he's lost it. So that's more why I theorize that the injury was in play, but Shai says, uh-uh. No, let him play through this.
2: Yeah, if you lose 23 and 84 out of your lineup and you compound that with George Springer, albeit recently he's been much better, not hitting as well as he has, Addison Barger being gone for essentially the whole year, Alejandro Kirk being gone for a big chunk of the year, your offense is just not going to be as good as it was a year ago. You're not going to have that same level of chemistry and sort of pass the baton mentality that they had last year, which leads me to a conversation that I want to have with you that I know they were discussing earlier today on Blair and Barker about Kevin Gausman being on Mike Wilner's podcast, Deep Left Field. And they were talking about the chemistry of last year and the chemistry change in this year.
1: Sure.
2: And Gausman said, we're just not nearly as close-knit of a group as we were last year. Every single person here is frustrated, annoyed, mad, but it is what it is. This is the group we've got. I still believe in every single guy in that room and in the staff that's leading them. I don't think we necessarily have the characters we've had in the past. Max hasn't been around as much. Losing Chris Bassett was maybe a bit bigger of a loss than we all thought it would be, end quote. So obviously, I think personally, I underestimated what chemistry could do.

0: I know last year the big thing was the power of friendship and how they were able to use that to play better. But I always thought that baseball was such an individual sport that you go up there, you stand in the batter's box by yourself, and that's kind of just the way it is. The team element isn't as strong as maybe some other sports. But the way you hear Gausman talk, like a quote like that, it suggests that you do have to be in the right mentality. Like there is, I don't know what percentage it is, but it is a pretty significant piece of the puzzle in trying to establish a winning organization.
1: Yeah.
0: And I just wonder if like it's an intangible, so it's hard to navigate, but clearly it's having an impact on the way the Blue Jays have played this season.
1: I would just, so yes, first of all, the power of friendship. We could all use the power of friendship.
0: I mean, we have it.
1: You so and I have the power of friendship.
0: Yeah, I mean, it helps.
1: It really helps us day to day.
0: Yeah, of course.
1: The biggest change in the chemistry in the locker room this season has been last year, they were winning. This year, they are not.
0: 100%.
1: When you're losing, things suck.
0: Mm-hmm.
1: Even in minor league sports, you've been on a losing team, all of a sudden, it's not as much fun. You're winning, it's a lot of fun. That's got to be the biggest
0: thing. You play beer league softball and you're bad. It's awful.
1: No, it's horrendous.
0: You get as many beers as you want. It doesn't matter. If your team sucks,
1: it's absolutely horrendous. Yeah. Like a couple of years ago, my beer league hockey team, we won the ASHL Facilities Championship. Shout out to the North
0: really?
1: Stars.
0: Wow.
1: Yeah, that's right. And you know what? That season, listen, the boys are always happy to have a beer after the game. Mm-hmm. It's fantastic. But that season, it was stupendous the entire year. It was absolutely incredible. So, I mean, losing Chris Bassitt, it's not going to be the only reason that all of a sudden the chemistry kind of goes in the tank or Max Scherzer not being around as much. That cannot be the only reason. Chris Bassitt seems like a great guy, but he can't be the glue holding the entire clubhouse together. It's just wins and losses. That's what it is. And right now, the Blue Jays, it's not even wins and lessons. It's just a lot of losses as they look ahead to the trade deadline. I shouldn't say look forward to the trade deadline.
0: Because, yeah.
1: I mean, you think the chemistry is kind of iffy right now. All of a sudden, they ship out guys like Gausman, like Springer. Springer seems like a catalyst for the entire clubhouse as well.
0: Mm-hmm.
1: What's the clubhouse going to be like all of a sudden? It might be a little dreary.
0: Yeah, that's fine to me. Like, if you're in a little messy middle for a while in terms of team chemistry, like, that's fine. You'll have spring training next year, and you hope to reestablish some of those things. So let me ask you this before we head to break.
1: Sure.
0: Blue Jays play a 3-game series against the Cardinals starting tonight. Obviously, Jays 5.5 games out, 6.9% chance of getting in.
1: I know what you're
0: They got Cease, Gausman, and Scherzer going.
1: I love the question.
0: Is there anything the Blue Jays can do in this series? And the Cardinals are not a good team.
1: No. Nope.
0: So there is a chance to win some games here. Is there anything that they can do that would maybe convince the front office not to sell?
1: I think this is what Shai was theorizing. Let's say they come in this weekend and they beat the wheels off the St. Louis Cardinals. They sweep them. They got a good 3 pitchers going. Gausman puts on a good show. And all of a sudden, yes, they sweep the St. Louis Cardinals. And let's say that, because I think the Dodgers are in Fenway.
0: Mm-hmm.
1: Is that who it is? Mm-hmm. The Dodgers, Bo Sox, I think. Mm-hmm. So let's say it's the Dodgers going and sweep the Red Sox all of a sudden. All of a sudden, the Blue Jays were right back in it. And all of a sudden, the carrot is dangling just ever closer to you. And you can say, well, we can reach it. But then would it behoove the front office to hang on to all the expiring contracts and get nothing for them at the end of it? It's a tough line to walk.
0: Yeah, that's the tricky part. Like, I think when you have expiring deals and you're not competitive,

0: They then flip those guys. We talked about this earlier too. They flip those guys for players that can help them immediately, which is why, shockingly, with the Dodgers spending all the money that they spend, they also have the first or second ranked farm system
1: like all in the all time. Baseball. It's always the
0: it's
1: top
0: a joke.
1: Three, at least.
0: Yeah. It's a joke.
1: It's you know, the Jesse Pinkman from Breaking Bad. They can't keep getting away with this. That's what the Dodgers farm system is every single time.
0: Yeah, so it's tricky. I mean, at least, you know, the Blue Jays have some questions about, you know, where they're going to go with the trade deadline. You would think that those guys on the expiring deals are going to be done, but they're going to have to figure out how to navigate what the team's going to look like next year, because you're taking away a Kevin Gausman. You're basically only going to have Bieber's also going to be gone. So you really only have who you can count on, Dylan Cease and Trey Savage. So it's going to be tricky. I mean,
1: Cody Ponce will be back next year.
0: At least you're getting a little healthy now. Vladdy back in the lineup. Braden Fisher back. Jesus Sanchez off the IL. Adam Macko and Yohendrick Piñango optioned to AAA. So, I mean, if there's any way to start the series against the St. Louis Cardinals, it's with Dylan Cease on the mound, which is just fantastic. So I know we got a lot to ask our buddy Jim Bowden coming up. So we're going to have to break. Lots of trade deadline questions that we're going to get answers for. Jim Bowden of The Athletic coming up next. You're listening to Fan Pregame. Back in a flash.
2: From the 680 News Radio Traffic Center, I'm Kyle Hocking. Major delays on the eastbound Gardner heading for downtown with problems east of the 427, a collision in the right lane and ramp lane, and a stalled vehicle east of Spadina that's blocking the center lane. Also problems on the westbound 401 approaching the 400 collectors, an ongoing crash cleanup in the left lane. There's no shortcut for saving time, but saving money is simple. 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
7: Welcome back to the Fan pregame. Justin Rubinoff and Kevin Mickey sitting in for Ailish Forfar and Justin Cuthbert. Justin will be back with me on Monday. Special time for that show, 2 to 4, because I don't know. I guess there's something important that's happening on Monday.
8: It's only the thing everyone around here is talking about.
7: Yes, yes. So we're going to have Jim Bowden come up in just a few moments here. But we do have a giveaway to get to, and I should have read this before the break, but I'm going to read it now. Legendary
8: Please.
7: Rock icons. Guns N' Roses are bringing their World Tour 2026 to Rogers Stadium in Toronto next Wednesday, August 5th. And we've got your chance to be there. All you have to do is listen for our code word. Today's code word is illusion. 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Okay.
8: Nice. Good so read. Good read.
7: Thank you very much. The trade deadline is Monday.
8: 6 p.m. Eastern time.
7: 6 p.m. So obviously a lot of questions that we have. So why don't we bring in Jim Bowden, MLB insider and analyst at The Athletic and SiriusXM MLB. Jim, thanks for doing this during what I'm sure is a very busy time for you. The big fish at this year's trade deadline, everybody knows, Tarek Skubal, about 17 standing ovations in his last start with the Detroit Tigers. And he's tipping the cap to the crowd. He's clapping. It feels like if there's ever a time for finality, that was it. Is Tarek Skubal almost certainly going to be on the move here for the Tigers? And why is he going to end up as an LA Dodger?
9: Yeah, there's no doubt he's going to be traded. So is Casey Mize, his teammate. And so is Gleyber Torres, another teammate. And Kenley Jansen and Kyle Finnegan. Sounds like they're all going to be gone by Monday at 6 o'clock. And the Tigers are going to take their time, make sure they get the best deal they possibly can. And look, this is the right call. I understand some fans that are out there saying, yeah, but you know, we're still in the race for the division and the wild card. Yeah, but you know what? If you get to October and you don't win the World Series and you look up and all you got was a draft pick for the best pitcher in the American League, all you got was a draft pick for another elite starter in Casey Mize, I mean, that's just not good business. If you can't extend them, then you have to trade them. So Detroit's going to do the right thing here. It's going to be painful for Tiger fans, but it's coming. It's only a matter of time. Tick tock, tick tock. And look, there's not as many clubs as you would think that really have a legitimate chance now of trading for him, right? It's really the Dodgers, the Brewers, the Braves, the Rays, and maybe the Yankees. But that's really the only group that I'm being told that really match up with what Detroit is trying to get back for Tarek.
8: Do you think that there's I imagine that many clubs around Major League Baseball look at the Dodgers as a potential landing spot for Skubal and say, not again, please, no.
9: Right.
8: Do you anticipate that bidding war escalating and just somebody saying, we're not going to let the Dodgers get this guy?
9: Well, I think Milwaukee has a shot to do that. I think that's the only team. And then it's going to come down to how badly do the Dodgers want Skubal. I mean, if they want him bad enough, they're going to get

0: get them. Their farm system is just too deep and too strong. So if they want to overpay, they're going to get the player. Now, Milwaukee can compete for what I consider a market trade value. Okay. So what I mean by that is this. Detroit needs a starting pitcher back that they can put right in the rotation. So, look, they're not going to get Justin Robleski from the Dodgers, but they will get Emmett Sheehan. Milwaukee can offer Brandon Sproat or Logan Henderson. Both of them are equal to Sheehan, so they can match there. They're going to get a top prospect. Now, the Dodgers can offer any one of their many top outfield prospects, whether that's Yosi DePaula, whether that's Zarahir Hope, whether that's Mike Sirota. They're going to be able to give one of them. Milwaukee is not going to trade Jesus Madé, I'm being told, but they will put either Andrew Fisher or Luis Peña in that deal, and both of those prospects match up with the Dodgers' prospects. And then when you start talking about the throw-ins, both teams are kind of equal there. So the question becomes, you know, if it's all equal and it's an equal trade, Milwaukee has a good enough shot to get them with the Dodgers, truthfully. But the question is LA going to yawn and go, now, wait a minute, we'll just throw in two more really good prospects and get it done because we can. And I'll tell you what's going to make me throw up on Monday. I've got to be honest with you.
1: Please.
0: If the Dodgers get Skubal and we end up hearing that they got him with James Tibbs and Mike Sirota, I literally will throw up.
2: Yeah.
0: Because last trade deadline, they picked up James Tibbs for Dustin May, selling. While they're winning a world championship, they sold Gavin Lux in the offseason for Mike Sirota, and they're gonna take what they got for Dustin May and Gavin Lux and really turn it into Tarek Skubal.
1: How do they?
0: That's
1: do
0: just
1: it?
0: Disgusting. That's just disgusting.
3: Yeah. You know, you're a perfect person to ask this because Kevin and I were talking about this in the previous block. The Dodgers somehow, even though they spend the most money in all of baseball, they also have the one or two ranked farm system.
1: All the time.
3: Like, how do they do this? How is this process like a rinse and repeat? No matter what happens during the regular season, or even the playoffs, we are going to replenish the farm system to then be able to flip those guys for the very best players, seemingly every trade deadline or every offseason. Like, how is it a formula that they're able to achieve with so much consistency?
0: Yeah, so it's not just their payroll is $300 million more than everybody else, but their front office and their development and scouting is another $200 million more than everybody else too, right? So that money we don't really get to see, right? They don't make that public. They make public, you know, signing bonuses, but all the employees that they have. I mean, the Dodgers research and development department is just ridiculous. They hire really great, really smart people. And that's one thing that, you know, I've told everybody, even if you had a hard cap, the Dodgers are still going to win year in and year out because Andrew Friedman and Brandon Gomes, Farhan Zaidi, the staff that they have there is just incredible. Their ability to develop players, their ability to get inside players' brains and make them the best they can be. If there's any technology out there, they have it. You know, if there's a, you know, unique, you know, machine, pitching machine that everybody has, right? So most clubs have one at each level.
3: Eject, yeah.
0: You know, so if everybody has five or six of them, they have 12. Like, you know what I'm saying? Like, it's just, we have more money than you do. We can hire more people. We're smarter than you. We have better algorithms than you do. And we're going to beat you in every way possible. And they do. And they deserve a lot of credit. And, you know, I think more teams need to look at that franchise and say, we need to hire more smart people for the front office, not just rely on one, two, or three, or four guys. Like, the smarter people that we have, the better we're going to do. But the Dodgers deserve a lot of credit because they don't do this just because they have the money. I mean, look at the Mets. The Mets spend as much money as they do, and look at them right now.
1: All right, let's talk about the Mets then, because there's a lot of trade chatter going around right now of who's going where, who's selling what. Freddie Peralta scratched from his start with the Mets. Do you see the Mets as a huge sell-off? Somebody like Francisco Lindor, is he going to be moved? And in your article on The Athletic, you mentioned that while the Mets could be huge sellers, on the other side in the Bronx, the Yankees could be huge buyers. What's going on in New York?
0: Yeah, New York, Frank Sinatra and Jay-Z get ready to sing, right? So, you know, you look at the Mets. Yeah, they're going to keep selling. They made a trade yesterday. AJ Minter, they shipped to Minnesota, got two good prospects back. I like that deal. It was a pretty even deal for both sides. They're going to keep trading. Luke Weaver's going to go by. Brooks Raley's going to go by. Maybe Oscar Brozovan.

0: to go by. Freddie Peralta is going to have a new address by Monday, guaranteed. That's happening. I don't know if it's going to be Milwaukee, the Cubs, the White Sox, but he's going, no doubt about it. And then after that, we'll have to wait and see. I think one of the two catchers could go. I don't think it's going to be Francisco Alvarez. I think it's going to be Luis Torrens. He could possibly end up with the White Sox. We'll see how that plays out. Lindor is going to stay put, I think, for at least the trade deadline, and I think they'll address that issue in the offseason. So I really don't think we're going to have that headline on Monday from what I'm hearing. And again, I'm only going on what I'm hearing. I do think Lewis Robert Jr. is going to get moved. There's just too much of a shortage of right-handed hitters right now. And so I think when you look at teams like the Phillies and the Yankees and the Seattle Mariners that all are desperate for a right-hand bat, someone's going to take a chance on him regardless of what that contract says right now. So they're going to sell. On the other side of New York, the Yankees, Brian Cashman's being aggressive. I don't think he's going to get Skubal because I don't think he wants to dump that much of his farm system to get him. And he already has Cam Schlittler, Max Fried, Gerrit Cole, and Carlos Rodon as a rotation for October, which is pretty good if it's healthy, as we all know. Yeah. And he's got too many needs, right? He's not going to have Aaron Judge or Cody Bellinger for the month of August, right? Probably not going to see them till September. And so for them, they just have so many needs. They need a right-handed outfielder. They need a right-handed catcher. They need another high-leverage bullpen arm to help Bednar in the back end because he's getting overused. And so those are kind of like the biggest needs that they have. So, yeah, I think they're going to be very busy, but I'm not sure that's going to be that big fish. Like, I don't think it's Skubal. I don't think it's Mason Miller. I think it's smaller pieces to help better balance this roster right now.
1: One of the other things that stood out about your article, you said that Mason Miller isn't going anywhere. And Mason Miller has been rumored to be on the move for a while now. And similarly here in Toronto, it appears the Blue Jays are saying that Louis Varland is not going to be on the move. So two pretty important arms. Why do you think both teams, like, I think I know the answer, they're pretty good players, but why do you think both the Padres and the Blue Jays are saying no to moving their two key guys?
0: Well, I don't think they're saying no if you want to offer that Garrett Crochet deal, that Herschel Walker trade. You know, you can get me four pieces, bye-bye, you gone. But right now, what they're being offered for the Padres for Mason Miller, I don't know about the Blue Jays, but for the Padres for Mason Miller, you know, they're getting offered top shortstop prospects just like they gave up to get him. Remember, they gave up Leo DeVries to get him, who's going to be a star. So the White Sox offered one of their shortstop prospects for him. The New York Yankees offered either George Lombard Jr. or Dax Kilby for him. And those are really good offers, but it doesn't make sense for the Padres, like, because of the years of control they have on Miller. So if they're going to trade him, what I'm being told is they're going to have that Crochet package, the Herschel Walker package of four guys. And if they were to get that on Monday, they will trade the player. But I was told at least, you know, as of late last night, that those kind of offers were not there for Mason Miller. So that would be the answer.
2: I mean, also the Padres are in this thing.
1: Yeah.
2: They've been playing well. So why hang on to Mason Miller? He helps us win baseball games. You mentioned a few teams in your article in The Athletic that are expected to buy but could also sell. And you mentioned the Twins as well as the Padres. And I find those two clubs interesting because the Twins have also been playing better lately. And the Twins have two pieces that have been rumored to be on the block, that being Byron Buxton, that being Joe Ryan. Even though Buxton's hurt right now, I'm looking at the glut of teams in the AL, and it's a real seller's market. So do you still expect the Twins to do the buying and selling thing, or what's your read on the glut of teams?
0: No, they're only buying, and I don't know when that article went out that I wrote, but I also wrote earlier in the week that Joe Ryan and Buxton were going nowhere, that they were going to buy, and they were going to buy bullpen, and so I wrote that, and that's
2: and then they picked up AJ Minter. So, that makes sense.
0: Yeah, and that's what they're doing. Clearly, they made it very clear privately and to other GMs that they're buying. Bullpen is their kind of focus, but they're not selling, period. End of conversation. Padres can still go either way. Yes, they're in the race, and yes, logically, you would think AJ Preller as a new owner in San Diego that he's got to kind of please. But, you know, I think we all know AJ well enough to know that he can buy and sell and do both, and he'll be prepared, and he'll listen, and he'll be prepared to pivot. He really can go either way. He's got a long history of trading his top prospects. He has a long history of trading his best players. He's not afraid to do either one. And so he's kind of that wild card always. He and Jerry DePoto of the Mariners are the two GMs that literally you don't know what they're going to do. They could get something thrown in front of them.

0: an hour to go and won't be afraid to pull the trigger and create chaos. And,
1: Crazy, like I'm a fox.
0: That, by the way. Mm-hmm. I love that. Yeah.
1: Love it.
2: Chatting with Jim Bowden, MLB insider and analyst at The Athletic and SiriusXM MLB Radio. I think one of the unique things about this particular season is that there's so many teams that are still in contention, and that obviously can shape what your approach at the trade deadline is going to be. But it also puts a spotlight on some front offices to do some heavy lifting and get the job done. So in your estimation, who is under the most pressure as we head towards the trade deadline here over the weekend?
0: Yeah, that's a great question. So, you know, always the two GMs in New York are always going to be under pressure.
2: Naturally.
0: They're under different pressures, right? Brian Cashman's never under pressure to lose his job. He basically has a lifetime job there. David Stearns has 1 year. He's going to be given one more year to build the team. But this trade deadline is critical for him because he's got to make progress. But, you know, Steve Cohen says he's going to stay with it, but then he backtracks a little bit, right? So I don't think there's any question he's under a lot of pressure. I think Jerry DePoto in Seattle is under a lot of pressure. This is a really good team that's just not winning games, and they can't hit left-handed pitching. I think he really has to get a right-hand hitter, and he's got to get another reliever. I think he will be able to. He's going to have to make an uncomfortable trade at this deadline and trade one of his young starters like Emerson Hancock. So we'll see how that plays out. I think Chris Getz has some pressure in Chicago because, look, you lost 102 games last year, right? Now you're in first place. You're kind of doing what the Blue Jays did a year ago. Finish the job, right? I mean, you're this close. Your farm system's loaded. You know, go out and get a pitcher. Get or two if you can, and the catcher because Kyle Teal went down. So I think there's a little bit of pressure on him as well. I would have said Craig Breslow a month ago was under the most pressure, but the way the Red Sox are playing, I think that pressure has kind of come off of him. So I don't think that's there anymore, to be very honest with you. So I would say that's the most. And the least pressure is Andrew Friedman with the Dodgers. He can do nothing, and there's no pressure on him. And I would say the same thing with Matt Arnold in Milwaukee. There's no pressure on him either. They're the two that can sleep at night and have absolutely nothing to worry about, regardless of what they do at the
2: deadline.
1: Must be nice. Just clutching your pillow, enjoying some sleep. Jim, you know, we went like 10 minutes without talking about the Blue Jays, and an alarm started going off in here. So I got to ask you about the Toronto Blue Jays. We were just speaking with our reporter here at Sportsnet, Shai Davidi, our Blue Jays insider. And he floated the idea that the kind of the carrot still sort of dangling in front of the Blue Jays, that let's say they go in and they sweep the St. Louis Cardinals this weekend, and then maybe, just maybe, that the AL is kind of still weak enough that the Blue Jays might be able to squeak in there. Jesse and I were discussing that even if they do that, that still doesn't seem like it makes a lot of sense to hang on to all your expiring contracts. What kind of read are you getting on the Toronto Blue Jays? Are you putting them in that for sure sellers category?
0: Yeah, I think selling in terms of the expiring contracts, at least that's what opposing GMs are telling me. So, you know, specifically, you know, I'm talking about Kevin Gausman and Dalton Varsho. Shane Bieber, before his last start, was being discussed. So, you know, that's what opposing GMs are telling me. So I tend to believe that. I've also heard George Springer's name as well in a couple of spots, which I found interesting, kind of raised my eyebrows a little bit. But I know they're engaged. Now, that doesn't mean they're going to pull the trigger. You know, they may not get the offers that they want. But I do know that Ross Atkins has done his due diligence with other GMs and continues to have dialogue and conversation. I'm not going to ever say that they're full sellers. You know, they're not going to sell. They're going to, even if they don't win this year, they're going to retool and try to win again next year.
1: Yeah, right.
0: But I think when you get to the deadline based on where the Blue Jays are, you know, doing smart business is you've got to listen to what you can get for your expiring contracts that you're not going to extend and see if you can get something better than either a draft pick, or if you don't offer them the qualifying offer, you might as well get something for them.
1: Definitely.
0: And look, even if you trade them, doesn't mean the Blue Jays can't still get hot in August and September and make the playoffs. I mean, we saw the Tigers, I think it was 2 years ago. Remember, they sold and they traded Jack Flaherty to Detroit. They brought up their young kids and they won more games and there they were, in October. So, I mean, that definitely can still happen. So I think you're going to find that Toronto, I'm not going to use the word sell, but I think they'll make a couple trades.
2: Yeah, I mean, it's been a tough.
1: They'll be active.
2: Yeah, active. That's a good thing because it's been an odd year for the Blue Jays and their fans. But if you can just stack some wins at the trade deadline, then I think it would go a long way towards changing some people's opinions of the success or lack of success of the 2026 season. Jim, I love the insight as always. Yeah. Enjoy the chaos of the trade deadline. Thanks for taking the time.

0: I mean, hopefully we can chat again soon.
1: Thanks, Jim.
2: All right. Thanks, you guys. Appreciate you having me on.
0: That is Jim Bowden, MLB insider and analyst at The Athletic and SiriusXM MLB Radio. Yeah. The one thing that I find really interesting is Brian Cashman, obviously never under any pressure, but the Yankees are in a weird spot.
1: He is and he isn't.
0: So he is because he's in New York, but he's not. But like Jim said, he has a lifetime contract that he wants.
1: Steinbrenner is always going to say, no, you're fine.
0: Yeah, but they're in like a very sketchy spot right now. There's no inclination of when Aaron Judge is going to come back this season. Cody Bellinger's gone 4-6 with a hamstring injury. Jazz Chisholm's hurt now. Like, I understand that they're currently in a playoff spot. Stan's still out. But like, are they actually good is the question I would have. And like, is it really worth going out to get either a bat or additional pitching? Do you see yourself making a run if all of these guys are hurt and you don't really know when they're going to come back?
1: That's a great question. And honestly, I would throw it right back at you and say, who in the AL is good? Who is actually a good baseball team? Because I look at the National League and I look at the Dodgers and I look at the Brewers and I look at the Braves, and I think that those are three good baseball teams.
0: Yeah.
1: Even the Phillies, to a degree, they can get hot, they can get cold. They could be good. The Cubbies, they could threaten. There's a lot of good baseball teams in the NL. In the AL, do you put the Rays in the good category with those teams in the NL?
0: I put them in the annoying category.
1: Yeah, sure. I mean, Blue Jays always fans good. Have for 20 years.
0: It's just so frustrating.
1: And with that, having said that, do you think that the Yankees see an opportunity to come out of the AL? It's an easier path to get to a World Series because let's say, for argument's sake, that Aaron Judge will get healthy in September. That's almost like a trade acquisition. You bring back Aaron Judge. Ben Rice has been doing the only heavy lifting on offense for them. Let's say that Stanton comes back. Let's say that Chisholm gets healthy. Bellinger comes back. All of a sudden, that lineup is looking pretty good. And like Jim Bowden was talking about, the rotation's pretty good too. They get some help at the back of the bullpen. All of a sudden, they seem like they're one of the better teams in the AL, and they could come through. So, I mean, I think that's the argument for buying for the New York Yankees.
0: Yeah, it's just they keep winning. Right. So I guess at some point you have to just say, well, if they're going to keep performing irrespective of who's in the lineup, then you got to go.
1: Yeah.
0: Like they got a 6-game lead in the wild card over the fourth best team. So they're not going to be in the shortened series. It doesn't look like. And if you can add, then the Yankees have a feasible run to the World Series. And let's not forget, they haven't won in a long time. They've been back to the World Series. 2009.
1: Yeah.
0: That's a long time. Like we were talking about yesterday, the Yankees fan at the White Sox game, the poor kid that was crying.
1: Yeah.
0: And like his experience of being a Yankee fan is a lot different than people like us, our age.
1: Yeah.
0: Because we saw the Jeters and the Matsuis and the Bernie Williams and the Paul O'Neills and A-Rods. We saw those great Yankee teams. Mm-hmm. That poor kid, he's still a Yankee fan, but that kid hasn't seen that.
1: Yeah.
0: So it's like, okay, there's a little bit of urgency to go here.
1: He's lived a tough life, that kid, all of a sudden.
0: Yeah.
1: And so I think that there's another argument for the Yankees to buy, and that is for the fact that if they win the AL East, that's likely the best record in the AL, and they don't have to play. They just go straight to the DS. And then all of a sudden, they don't have to play this best of three series.
0: Yeah.
1: It makes a lot of sense for the Yankees to do some buying, but like Jim floated, it's not going to be a Tarek Skubal. I am really interested to see where Skubal goes. I feel like I heard the. Let me know if you like this.
0: Yes,
1: I heard this floated the other day. The Atlanta Braves are going to make a huge push for Tarek Skubal because Alex Anthopoulos just doesn't want to see Skubal go to the Dodgers. And this year, the Braves are pretty good. Ronald Acuna is back and he's hitting well. Ozzie Albies is having a great year. Chris Sale and Tarek Skubal.
0: That'd be
1: a hell of a 1-2 punch for that squad. And so, Alex Anthopoulos has been known to make some big trade deadline deals. You might be familiar with David Price and Troy Tulowitzki, 2015.
0: Nice.
1: And so what would be stopping Anthopoulos from doing it this time around, from saying, this year, Dodgers, you're not doing it this year. Instead, we're going to grab the big fish out of the pond, and he's going to come to our team, and then that's going to help them, at least in the CS, because you got to think the Braves right now, the Braves could potentially play in a best of three, and if they do, I would rather have Chris Sale and Tarek Skubal going 1-2. That almost guarantees you a couple of victories and sends you to the DS at that point.
0: Yeah, I think it was a great conversation with Jim, and the point about like if the Dodgers kind of want him, then they're going to get him.
1: He's theirs.
0: Because of the prospect pool that they have. But you're bang on. Someone might just go nuclear and try to get him and try and compete that way. What do you want to see as we have about a minute and a half left here?
1: Chaos.
0: What do you want to see from the Blue Jays at the deadline? Like, what is the ideal scenario for Kevin Mickey?
1: Just a reset. Like Jim was saying, just resetting for next season. And this is obviously a huge asterisk because the reset also includes the idea that there will be a full slate of baseball next season. But just a reset for the Toronto Blue Jays. You ask George Springer if he wants to go because he's got the 10-5 rights. You say, George, do you want to go? Where do you want to go? We'll help you out. Kevin Gausman, we're going to trade you. Where do you want to go? We'll help you out. Shane Bieber, I'm not sure he gets that question, but he goes. Dalton Varsho to the Phillies. Bye-bye. Reset. Acquire some assets that are going to help you moving forward. And just breathe for next season.
0: Yeah. Look, I think
1: that's...
0: You got to do what you got to do.
1: Yeah.
0: Like, it's a tough pill to swallow. Like,
1: what do you want to see?
0: Yeah, 5.5 is too much, in my opinion.
1: Like, too many teams.
0: Everyone that's on an expiring deal, obviously, gone.
1: Yeah.
0: Like, you can re-sign them in the offseason if you really like these guys. If you really want Kevin Gausman to be back, and he really likes it that much in Toronto, mm-hmm. then you can bring him back.
1: Yeah.
0: But the fact remains, I think even if they sweep the Cardinals this weekend, there are too many teams that are ahead of them, albeit those teams are mid, but there's still too many teams that are ahead of them that the road to get to a playoff spot is probably too difficult. We'll see what happens. But thanks again to Shai Davidi and Jim Bowden.
1: Because,
0: look, it's been a rough year, but you would hope that you can stack up some small victories at the trade deadline.
1: And there is hope.
0: There is hope. Kev, thanks for doing this, man. We'll see if the Blue Jays can change hearts and minds with a good series. I'll be back Monday with Justin Cuthbert from 2 to 4. Enjoy the long weekend, everybody. See you soon.
3: From the 680 News Radio Traffic Center, I'm Kyle Hocking. Two problems on the eastbound Gardner, a collision east of the 427 blocking the right lane and ramp lane, and a stalled vehicle east of Spadina in the center lane. Also an ongoing issue on the westbound 401 approaching the 400 in the collectors. A crash is blocking the left lane. And we have problems on the southbound 400 approaching Highway 7 in the express, a stalled vehicle in the right lane. Are you planning to dig? 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

0: 7 p.m. tonight here on Westwood One Sports. I'm Pat Boyle. She's Kate Constable filling in for Brad Evans. 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Phone number to join the show. 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A lot of football in the first hour after the comments from Liam Cohen yesterday about it's easy to motivate his players because nobody talks about the Jaguars. Meanwhile, he goes to the NFL website and sees Caleb Williams all over the place. Ben Johnson caught wind of that. He responded, said, yeah, well, we're the number one regression candidate. So yada, yada, yada. Nice little, just subtle, little subtle barbs thrown at one another. Nothing too crazy. It's only July, but that got me and Kate debating, which team do you trust more out of the Jaguars and Bears? And then as a larger discussion, out of the five division winners this year or last year that are prime candidates for regression, the Jaguars, the Bears, the Patriots, the Broncos, and the Eagles, which of those teams do you think missed the playoffs? Which of those teams do you think regress? 310-840-4910. We also just went streaking, so a lot of fun in the first hour in case you're just joining us. We've got Big Ten Media Days going on this week, Kate, and Kurt Cignetti. I mean, if there's anybody, like, could you have turned yourself into any larger of a living legend than what Kurt Cignetti did last year and really the last 2 years with the Indiana Hoosiers? So, I mean, he's got free reign, honestly, to say whatever the hell he wants. He could talk all the bleep he wants, and that's the position you're in right now. And we know he's a psycho, so we know he's not afraid of it anyway, no matter how, speaking of regression, no matter how much you think Indiana is going to be a challenger for the college football national championship. Our friends at BetMGM seem to think they're a contender again. They are fourth on the odds list. But how about Kurt Cignetti calling out the SEC? Take a listen to this. This is Indiana head coach Kurt Cignetti taking some shots at maybe the SEC being overrated.
1: The Big Ten is the best league in football, and a lot of really good football teams. It's hard to win on the road. Very physical football teams, very well coached. It definitely prepares you for the playoffs. There's no doubt about it. The numbers speak for themselves. I mean, we don't run a hype machine up here in the Midwest. We believe everything's earned, not given. And when we fall short, we say we fell short. We don't cry a river, whine, and complain. All right? And that's why we're the best.
2: Coach Cignetti, thank you so much for your time.
1: Thank you.
0: Wow. How about that? We're not a hype machine. We don't cry a river when we lose. I mean, my gosh. Kate, there is taking some shots, and then there is taking out the whole freaking blowtorch at the entire SEC, and that is what Kurt Cignetti did at Big Ten Media Days. What did you think of those comments from the psycho that is Kurt Cignetti?
3: Well, Pat, I mean, this goes back to our very first segment opening the show here tonight of coaches taking jabs at each other. Like, this is sports at its very finest. We had Liam Cohen taking shots at the Bears, Ben Johnson responding to Liam Cohen, and now we have Kurt Cignetti going after the SEC. I mean, he's not wrong, and I love just how candid Kurt Cignetti is. I think it's one of the things that makes him such a good head coach, and

0: You could say the same thing about Ben Johnson and Liam Cohen as well. I mean, they're on the up and up in terms of their coaching tenures as well. So I love it. I love the fact that he called out the SEC, because forever the Big Ten has been the little brother of the SEC. And I think that narrative kind of needs to change, especially based on the last three national champions. You've had three Big Ten teams win national titles in the last three seasons, not including Michigan in basketball this year. So like, yeah, this is kind of the Big Ten's time to shine. And I think it's fair that Kurt Cignetti kind of calls that out and heightens it a little bit.
1: Yeah. And look, I mean, you mentioned it, the last three national champions, Indiana, Ohio State, Michigan. That's enough of an argument alone there. But, you know, again, I feel like every year it's, the SEC, right, best conference in football, without a doubt. Look at all these teams that you put Auburn, you put Ole Miss in a different conference, and they're winning it no matter what. And yet, Big Ten is pretty damn stacked. Now, the Big Ten might be a little bit more top heavy than the SEC. I would agree, Kate, that even now, based off the last year results, the last 2-3 years with the NIL and transfer portal, you know, changing how college football, the landscape dramatically, I still think the SEC from top to bottom overall has better teams. That doesn't mean it's a better conference. It is a blowtorch that Kurt Cignetti took out, but he's not wrong. You got the titles to prove it. And look at the field. Look at the college football playoff field from a year ago. And for those of you that forgot here, I'll quickly bring it back up here. Again, Indiana, Big Ten. Oregon, Big Ten. There's two for you. And I think that's all they got in last year, right, Kate, if I'm not mistaken? Indiana, Oregon? Oh, no. Ohio yes. State, three. Ohio State, three.
0: Yeah, Penn State, not. Usually Penn State's fourth, and Penn State was not in last year,
1: yep.
0: If I'm recalling.
1: Brutal year for the... Brutal year for Penn State. So there you go. Three from the Big Ten. How about the SEC? You had Georgia as one, Ole Miss two, Alabama three, Oklahoma four.
0: Which questions on whether Alabama should have been in.
1: Yep. And Texas A&M five. So you had five, and out of those teams, again, A&M got bounced by Miami, an ACC team, in the first round. Bama was getting crushed by Oklahoma, then blasted them, then Indiana blew the doors off of them. And Ole Miss beats Georgia and then gets beat by Miami. And Alabama, like we said, got crushed. So that those semifinals last year was Oregon, Indiana, Big Ten versus Big Ten, Ole Miss versus Miami, SEC versus ACC. And there you have it. I think just off of that, based off the three champions from the past 3 years, and based off the fact that both of these conferences have had major expansion. Right? Which, I mean, look, it's annoying that this is the landscape that we deal with college football, but also Oregon coming over from the Pac-12, Washington joining the Big Ten as well, UCLA and USC versus the teams that the SEC have recently added, which is most notably Oklahoma and Texas. I still think the Big Ten is the best conference in football. And let's take a look here at the BetMGM odds to win the national championship. Three out of the first five teams are from the Big Ten. Now, after that, you do get, again, the depth of the SEC is very strong. So once we do that, you do have then, if we go to the top, let's see, 1, 2, 3, 4, 5, 6, 7, 8, 9, 10. If you go to the top 10, then yes, five out of the top 10 are the SEC. But championships matter most. And in terms of who the best 5-6 teams in the country are, the majority is from the Big Ten. So Kurt Cignetti, he's going to have a target on his back. That's for damn sure, no matter what he would have said at Big Ten Media Days. But he is making sure that that target is visible to everybody in the rest of the world.
0: Well, and Pat, I think it's worth noting too that the last three national championships are all coming from the Big Ten that we said. They're all different teams. Like for a while in the SEC, it was Alabama forever. It was then Georgia. It was a little bit of Alabama again. Like there, the parity within the SEC hasn't been quite as great, even though I would agree with you, the Big Ten is much more top heavy, whereas the SEC is kind of throughout maybe a little bit more balanced. But still, when it comes to winning titles, there's only a couple schools that have really been the

0: you know, the bread and butter of the SEC in terms of title contention. Yeah, you could throw an LSU in there during the Burrow years and stuff. But I mean, it's been Georgia and Alabama in terms of titles, whereas you have Michigan, Ohio State, and then Indiana out of seemingly nowhere. Like, I think that's something worth noting as well.
1: Yeah. Yeah, absolutely. And Kurt Cignetti, I mean, he had this thing prepared. He absolutely had this thing prepared, that statement for sure. And he had some facts to back it up. Not only the facts that you and I have presented. And I know bowl games aren't everything, but the Big Ten last year, 11-5 in bowl games. The SEC, 4-10. The Big Ten, 8-2 against the SEC in head-to-head games. And then, of course, the three straight national championships won by the Big Ten. Which, by the way, Kate, there hasn't even been an SEC team in the national championship, let alone that have won it. Last time an SEC team was in the national title game was Georgia when they crushed TCU. We haven't had an SEC team in the title game in the last 3 years. So, yeah, and like you said, a lot of it's been Alabama and Georgia. Texas haven't carried their weight just yet. They were supposed to. They were the number one team in the country going into last year. They didn't hold their weight. They went to the semifinals 2 years ago and got beaten thoroughly by Ohio State. And, yeah, Alabama, once since Nick Saban's been gone, they haven't been the Alabama of old. Georgia's there every year, but they have not been that dominant powerhouse team that they were just a couple of years ago. So, yeah. The SEC might have overall more depth, but I find nothing wrong with what Kurt Cignetti said, by the way. And Zach Kroll is putting some key Big Ten games in the schedule in our show chat right here. Ohio's October 17th, Ohio State versus Indiana. That is going to be an incredible rematch from the Big Ten title game a year ago. September 12th, you'll get your first taste almost right away. Rematch from a year ago. Ohio State at Texas. And also on that same day, you've got Oklahoma at Michigan. And then an all Big Ten affair, November 7th, Oregon at Ohio State. Ohio State's got one of the toughest schedules in the entire country. But I think as we move closer and closer to an even expanded, more expanded college football playoff, Kate, and Tony Petitti is going to argue for more and more Big Ten teams in the college football playoff, and whether they want to do the 24-team field or the 16-team field, and the SEC commissioner, Greg Sankey, also, they've got to try to come to an agreement, and they're going to tout their conference's strengths and why their conference is the best and whatnot, and, oh, we've got more teams. Yeah, again, the thing that matters most, championships, championship appearances, the Big Ten has been blowing the SEC out of the water.
0: Yeah, I didn't even recall. I mean, good point by you that the SEC hasn't even made it to a title game. Like, that's huge in and of itself. And then I also think, like, part of Kurt Cignetti at Media Day, what he was talking about and the, I mean, not speech, but his answers was the fact that the Big Ten plays 9 conference games and the SEC plays 8 and then schedules a bunch of group of 5 games. So, yeah, the SEC schedule in terms of conference play, those teams beat up on each other quite a bit because of the more balanced conference that we've talked about. But you're still playing one less conference game and you're playing group of 5 and SEC team or SEC FCS teams in those non-conference games that the SEC schedules. So that was also a point that Cignetti was trying to make in terms of, okay, the Big Ten is a little bit more legit. Is certainly not the right word. The SEC is a legit football conference that's been well established. But just the fact that there's a little bit difference in terms of the schedule and the quality of teams that are scheduled between the Big Ten and the SEC in that non-conference slate.
1: Yeah, and how about you got some other coaches chipping in as well. Brett Bielema said about the SEC, they want to live in 2005 forever. Cignetti also said, quote, Missouri and Tennessee didn't beat a team with a winning record. South Carolina, look at the numbers. Big Ten, SEC, every number that means anything is at least 2-1 in favor of the Big Ten world. Numbers don't lie. And you know what? People know. Wow. So you got to love this. This is great. I mean, this is going to create some incredible intensity, headlines before games, trash talk. I mean, Love it. I'm not so excited or happy, Kate, about the current state of college football, let alone college athletics as a whole.

0: But we get some of the best coaches in the world and the reigning national champions and the top contenders in college football, you know, basically taking the flamethrower and spreading the flames here in July. I think it's going to make for a lot of exciting headlines for those top games, as much as they might not matter anymore, right? Because it used to, you had two losses. You're basically, you're done. You're not making the college football playoff. And you lose one, you lose a top five battle. You lose a game between two top 10 teams in week one or week two. And all of a sudden you got to win out the rest of the way. It's not that way anymore. You know, you're afforded two losses, and hell, we've seen it this year. Some teams even get afforded three losses. So the games themselves on a week to week basis don't mean as much as they used to. But I mean,
1: but maybe
0: for now,
1: this makes them mean, not in terms of the college football playoff or winning a title, but maybe this makes them mean just a little bit more in terms of the back and forth between them. Like we highlighted the Bears and the Jaguars play what, week 13. People are going to be looking at that game because of the back and forth between Ben Johnson and Liam Cohen. People are going to be circling these Big Ten SEC games throughout, whether that's September 12th with Ohio State and Texas, others throughout the year because of the back and forth now, or the calling out of Cignetti and the SEC. Because it used to be that kind of the other way around, where it was the SEC was the big dog and the Big Ten was the small puppy. And I feel like even if, whether or not you think that that's flip-flopped, the public, the college football fans, they're going to want to get in on all this drama and this conversation as well. And so some of these games are going to be, you know, maybe you have every single game day network type deal at all of these games this upcoming season for these big time matchups, just based on offseason comments and whatnot.
0: Yeah, and you know, and I love it too, for all this SEC versus Big Ten talk this year, Kate, it's going to end up being Notre Dame, my Notre Dame Fighting Irish, that win the national championships. Right. How about that?
1: Yep, exactly. Yeah, Notre Dame's just going to cruise right in. They're not talking. No one's talking about, well, people talk about Notre Dame all the time, but they're
0: People talk about Notre Dame, for sure.
1: Yeah.
0: For sure.
1: Yeah.
0: I've already seen the, oh, is it that part in the Notre Dame the Notre Dame coping process where it's this part of the cycle? Oh, it's revenge tour. Then it's lose, you know, week one or week two to an inferior opponent. And then, you know, barely make the college football playoff. Last year they missed it, which was an absolute botched job by the committee. No, yeah, there's a lot of talk. There's a lot of talk about Notre Dame. But, hey, I'm glad that Kurt Cignetti and the SEC and the Big Ten are throwing the loudest shots here, because that's going to make, it makes Notre Dame that much, I guess, that much less of a target. Marcus Freeman and the Irish can just go to work. And they've got they're second on the odds list, by the way. Ohio State is the favorite to win the Natty at 6-1. Notre Dame right behind them at plus 650. So I'm fired up for the Irish this year, Kate. Are you a college football? Do you have a team?
1: Yeah, the Iowa Hawkeyes, Pat. The
0: eight-win
1: Iowa Hawkeyes. Every year we win eight games. Best eight wins, you'll see. Defense only. We like to punt. We like to kick. We like to run the ball.
0: You guys do love to punt.
1: That's about all we like to do. Yep.
0: You guys do love to punt. I mean, just get yourself an offense. Just score some points, please.
1: No, Pat.
0: Looking at the Iowa schedule. Looking at the Iowa schedule, it is not easy. You guys got to play Michigan, Ohio State back-to-back weeks. I mean, yikes.
1: And then go to Washington. Like, Washington's a decent team, but going to Washington is that much harder. Iowa does
0: and
1: not
0: on a Friday night.
1: Fare well on the West Coast. Yep. And then you're at Minnesota. Yeah, it's not going to be, I mean, they could still win eight games, but it's not going to be, easy that middle of the season stretch. Iowa State's going to, you would think, take a step back this year just because Campbell took half the team with him to Penn State. And so, I mean, there's a ton of new faces there. NIU, let's hope they don't pull an upset like they did against Notre Dame. That would be a disaster. So, I mean, Pat, it's like we're just middle of the road every year, and that's what you have to come to expect. And as long as your expectations are you know, tempered, you're good. It's okay.
0: Well, I mean, last year was supposed to be different. And, I mean, you lost all four losses were one-score games. I mean, that Iowa State loss in week two was a heart crusher. You had Indiana on the ropes, had Oregon on the ropes. I mean, again, if you could just score

0: 20 points. That's all you need. 20, just score 20.
1: Yeah, you would think that that would then do it. And it probably would do it. But you bring in the best quarterback that Iowa has had in a very long time and still can't get the job done. It is rough, Pat. It's rough.
0: That's right.
1: But hey, at least the defense will be good. Who's your team?
0: The defense is always good. Defense and the special teams. Mm-hmm. It's Iowa football, baby. 310-840-4910. We will take a short break. We'll take your calls, your texts. Where do you lie on the SEC versus Big Ten debate? Do you agree with Kurt Cignetti? Is the Big Ten squarely, firmly the best conference in all of college football? Or do you still think the SEC is going to have its say this year? Which is the better conference? What'd you think of Kurt Cignetti's comments? 310-840-4910. We want to hear from you. When we come back, we'll get your calls and your texts. We'll also pivot. We've got predictions from Jeff Passan on where the top players at the trade deadline will land. We'll weigh in. We'll debate. We'll have some other. We'll have our own predictions, because I got some spicy ones. As the trade deadline is 3 days away, less than 72 hours. And we might have that big Tarek Skubal bombshell. 310-840-4910. She's Kate Constable. I'm Pat Boyle. 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
1: Welcome on back, BetMGM Tonight, Westwood One Sports. I'm Pat Boyle. She's Kate Constable, filling in for Brad Evans. And the phone number to join is 310-840-4910. That's 310-840-4910. Before we get to MLB trade deadline, all the buzz and all the rumors, all the predictions you need to know, going into the weekend, the final weekend before the trade deadline, and maybe the final weekend before the final trade deadline, before a lockout. Because who the hell knows what's going to happen this offseason. Before we get to that, let's get you a couple of scores real quick. First, the one that went final. Kate, my Cubbies. Your Cubbies. Couldn't touch my Yankees. Yeah. A little 2-0 shutout on an early Friday afternoon. Get in and get out. How you doing? See you later. What happened? What happened to MVP? A little 0-for-4. Couldn't touch Will Warren or the Yankees pen. You hate to see it.
2: Yeah, you do hate to see it, Pat. It was a fairly uneventful game throughout. Only 2 runs. It was a really fast game as well. Like, not many guys on base, not many hits throughout. But yeah, I mean, Yankees scored. Cubs didn't. It's as simple as that. We got you again tomorrow and the next day, Pat. So don't get too high too quick.
1: Oh, well, I mean, how could I not be? The Yankees are rolling out a double-A lineup basically every day, and they're still winning ball games left and right. So I'm feeling myself. The Yankees are going to catch the Rays this weekend. You watch. Yankees are going to be in first place in the AL East. They're 3 games back because the Rays also do not lose, but it's all right. They'll catch them. They'll catch them. They're going to sweep your Cubbies.
2: What move?

0: are the Yankees making before the deadline then? If they're going to be in the postseason, how are we improving our triple A lineup?
1: We'll get there in 1 second. I just want to give some other updates here. Pirates and the Reds, three apiece. Two teams that are more likely, I think, to be sellers than anything at this point. Hunter Green may be making his final start as a Red. That's why I wanted to mention that, because there was a big report yesterday from Ken Rosenthal that the Reds, not only are they open to trading away the expiring contracts of Eugenio Suarez and Brady Singer, one of their other starting pitchers, but they're also they're getting a lot of calls on the flamethrower Hunter Green, who has got he's under control through 2028 with a team option for 2029. Now, again, Hunter Green right now is, I guess you would say, damaged goods. His ERA is over 7. He's got an ERA of 7.06. Then again, he started the year hurt. He's only made 4 starts, so it's a very small sample size. The past 2 years, his ERA has been under 3. He's been really damn good. So Hunter Green all of a sudden became a really hot commodity, and I was going to check to see if he got scratched from his start tonight, Kate, but he did not. And he's not been great. 4 innings, 5 hits, 3 runs allowed. Does have 3 strikeouts. The Reds actually just took a 2-run lead on a Sal Stewart 2-run bomb as they are getting after Paul Skeens. How about that? Skeens versus Hunter Green. And we've already got 8 runs in the bottom of the 4th. Paul Skeens getting touched up again, Kate. Just gave up that 2-run bomb. He's given up 5 earned runs through 3 1/3. His ERA is almost going to touch 4 heading into August. I mean, there is regression. And then there is the brutal season that Paul Skeens is having.
0: Yeah, I mean, 4 is not a good ERA, but there are a lot of pitchers that touch 4. 4 for Paul Skeens is a different conversation, because he should not be anywhere near that based on his 2 previous seasons and his time in the majors. Like, this is, you want to talk about regression, and Paul Skeens is kind of the perfect example of it right now, because it seems like, I mean, everyone's kind of been able to hit him this year. Like, there isn't a team really that he's totally shut out. I don't think this is necessarily like the league's figured out Paul Skeens, but I think he's just having a really poor season.
1: Well, I'm worried about his long-term health. I mean, the fastball velo has consistently been going down for the last 12 months, to the point where this year in a couple of starts, I mean, he's hitting like 94, 95. That's probably been the most concerning. It's the fastball velo. He's not blowing 98, 99, 100 on his fastballs anymore. So you all of a sudden, you become much more hittable. Welcome to my world, Kate, because I only threw 85. So I was, imagine if I threw 99, how untouchable I would have been. But I only threw 85. So you had a lot of time to react to that fastball. You got a lot more time to react to 95 versus 99. Anyway, Phillies and the O's, 2-2 in Baltimore. Interesting to see what Philadelphia does this weekend. They could always use more bullpen help. It's always their biggest weakness in October. Baltimore, we had an Orioles fan call. I think it was Rashawn in Baltimore call a couple of days ago, hoping that they were going to be buyers. I wouldn't count on it. I know there's talks of them maybe trading Adley Rutschman. I know he's hurt right now. And then also maybe trading Jackson Holliday, who's in the lineup tonight. So that's something to look out for. But Pete Alonso went boom in the first inning, a 2-run bomb. And so that's 2-2 between the O's and the Phillies. And then, Kate, the other team that you're very familiar with, the White Sox, still top that AL Central, lead the Rays 2-0. AL Central versus the AL East leaders at the Trop. Go White Sox, please. Help the Yankees catch the Rays. And Chicago got home runs in the first inning from Miguel Vargas, and then a home run in the second from Andrew Benintendi. How aggressive do you think the White Sox will be over the next 3 days, Kate?
0: I mean, I don't know, Pat, because the White Sox have not been in this type of position since 2005, like a very
1: exactly.
0: long time. So I would love to lean on previous history and say this is how the White Sox will approach this trade deadline, because, you know, when they've been in contention in years past, they're a little bit more aggressive, XYZ. I have no idea. I don't know if they have any idea. I mean, I know the front office has a plan, but like, this is all uncharted territory across the board for this fan base, this organization. I think they should be somewhat aggressive, but I don't think you go all in and, you know, give up, you know, your top prospects for someone who could maybe help you win a couple games. I mean, they're third in the league. Are they a World

0: Series contender? I think that's the question you have to ask. And I mean, my answer would be no, but I also didn't think that they were going to be winning the division and third overall in the AL at the trade deadline. So back to my original answer, I have no idea.
1: Yeah, I don't know if anybody has any idea. You're right. It's like we're supposed to be buyers. Really? Yeah. We don't know how to do this.
0: How does this work?
1: I don't know how to do this thing.
0: What does being a buyer mean? Yeah.
1: Yeah, I can't even spell buyer. All right. Anyway, so let's talk about some of the top names. And the top of the top that's going to depend on what the hell else happens with other teams acquiring starting pitchers is who is able to procure the services of Tarek Skubal. Jeff Passan in the last couple of days says it feels like it's inevitable. The Tigers are going to trade Tarek Skubal. It's not a matter of if, it's a matter of when and to who. And Passan said that a lot of folks, you know, other reporters, insiders in the industry feel like it's inevitable that he's going to the Dodgers. And Kate, I just got to say, please, can the Braves or the Brewers or my Yankees please step up and save baseball, save us? Because if Tarek Skubal goes to the Dodgers, I think you can honestly lock up a three-peat for LA. I can't watch another Dodgers parade in November. I can't see it happen. I can't. Somebody's got to go all in. I don't care if he's a rental. I don't care if he'll give you zero assurance that he'll sign with you in the offseason. You got to make a swing for it. You got to. You have to. And I saw that David Schoenfield wrote an article today. He actually predicted that the Tigers are going to trade Skubal to the Atlanta Braves. To the Atlanta Braves. I mean, please, anybody but the Dodgers. Kate, do you have any faith that it will be anybody outside of the Dodgers? Or do you think Skubal's going to LA and they're just going to be the most hated team in this entire, since the Yankees, since the evil empire Yankees?
0: Well, Pat, you used the word, you can lock up a three-peat. I think you can lock up next season in Major League Baseball if Skubal goes to the Dodgers, because that's going to only strengthen the argument that the owners have for it's a salary cap, all of that stuff, because, yeah, the Dodgers are going to go on to win again. They're going to three-peat if Skubal, like that rotation is going to be nearly untouchable in October. So I think there are bigger ramifications if Skubal goes to the Dodgers than just winning another World Series. So I'm with you. I hope someone else steps up. The Braves was a kind of a curveball that Jeff Passan in that article. I hadn't heard a whole lot of talk about the Atlanta Braves being all that interested or being one of the front runners for Skubal. It was more of the Brewers and the Cubs. I don't think the Cubs will, you know, pony up what it's going to take to get Skubal. I thought the Brewers were maybe the more realistic option, but I mean, I don't care if it's the Braves, if it's the Cubs or Yankees, I'm with you. I just think if he goes to the Dodgers, that's going to be a problem beyond just them on their path to winning another World Series.
1: And I did see a report, by the way, this is where my mind went. I was like, who this is? This is AI. This is like a fake, like I'm getting sentelled. I saw it on MLB.com and I was like, who slipped this in there? When there was an article, there was a report that the Brewers would be willing to pay Tarek Skubal. Now, when I saw that, I said, well, hold on. The Brewers are going to dish out a $400 million contract like immediately upon trading for Tarek Skubal. Like that's going to be their promise. That like when he gets there, like, hey, we want to immediately negotiate with you for a long-term contract. And then I read the article. And it was the Brewers would be willing to pay the rest of his $32 million, that whatever he's owed from his $32 million this season. I was like, nah, that makes more sense, right?
0: Because
1: I guess with baseball, Kate, like you can, and I guess this is honestly any sport, right? But it's within the CBA that you can, the negotiations of the trade with the Tigers is, hey, are you going to pay the rest of his salary or are we paying the rest of it? So mm-hmm. I guess the Brewers had said to the Tigers, hey, we'll take on whatever he's owed for the rest of the season, which is, I mean, there's what, like 40, 35% of the season left. So probably somewhere around $12 million. I mean, yeah, that's a no freaking brainer. That, and then it's, will the Brewers offer up their top prospect? Because that's kind of been the starting point. That's been the starting point for any Skubal trade. The Tigers want the number one prospect from the opposing team. The Atlanta Braves, they've got the best pitching prospect in Cam Caminiti. I don't know if that's Ken's son. Cam Caminiti, what a name. Let's see, who was it? Yeah, so the Braves have Cam Caminiti. That's the best pitching prospect.

0: Correct. And look, like you said, you don't think the Cubs will pony up. I know the Yankees won't offer George Lombard. That's their shortstop of the future. Probably the big league shortstop, starting shortstop for the Yankees next year. That's what it would take to get Tarek Skubal. And I think the Yankees are out. Maybe they'll offer him $400 million in the offseason, depending on if there's a salary cap or not. But I feel like it's Braves, Brewers, or Dodgers, if we're being realistic. And I still feel like it's the Dodgers, but I'm hoping that it is the Brewers or that it is the Braves, because, man, we got to have somebody take out L.A. this year, Kate.
1: What about the Rays? I mean, if you add that rotation of Rasmussen and McClanahan, like, that would be a pretty dangerous rotation. Why isn't Tampa being talked about quite as much? Are they not? And this is, Pat, this is, I mean, historically, I don't know what the Rays have done deadline-wise. Like, are they one of the more aggressive teams? Because I haven't heard them talk about the Skubal sweepstakes quite as much. Like, maybe they make some moves, but why aren't they more aggressive in going after Skubal?
0: Yeah, honestly, they've been very quiet, in my opinion. They've been very quiet. Eric Neander, who's their president, I have not heard a lot. And so maybe they're just operating in the dark. Maybe they're just waiting to just throw a treasure chest of prospects at the Tigers this weekend and grab them. And maybe the Rays do come out of nowhere. That would kind of suck for me as somebody that, you know, does some work for the Yankees and a Yankees fan. But I guess it would be better than the Dodgers. So, yeah, that maybe it is the Rays. Because, again, we're just talking about a rental here. We're talking about 3 months, 2 months of the regular season, plus, assuming you're in October, you're playing October baseball, 3 months of Tarek Skubal. And, again, whatever he's left, whatever he's owed on the contract from the Tigers, if you're willing to pay it, it's at most $12 to $15 million. It should be up for grabs. And that's why I guess it's all these teams are reluctant. I mean, you don't want to give up your number one prospect. Unless you're the Dodgers, because then you're like, screw it, we're the Dodgers anyway. We'll just get Skubal in the offseason and we'll pay him, and that'll replace whatever top pitching prospect we give up. I don't know. I feel like if you're in first place right now, the Dodgers, they look wounded. I mean, they are wounded. They're winning games, like they're going to win probably close to 100 games again. But with the status of Ohtani, with his knee inflammation and the bicep now, and we don't know when the hell he's going to pitch again. If he doesn't pitch in October, and he might not even be healthy in October, and there's other injuries, you know, Glass now, Snell.
1: Mm-hmm.
0: Like, I just feel like we've got to, other GMs right now have to remove the shroud of invincibility that we've put on the Dodgers and be like, yeah, we get Skubal, we can win the World Series. Like, I get it. It's your top prospect, but man, I feel like these other teams that aren't LA, they've got to take a freaking swing at this thing.
1: Do you think there's any truth in, if the Dodgers get Ohtani, that maybe Ohtani's not going to come back and pitch? Like, maybe they're not replacing Ohtani, but they know that Ohtani's injury is more significant than maybe they're leading on, so they want to have Skubal for this postseason?
0: Yeah. I mean, again, I think if they get him, and that could be an indirect answer to that for sure. And I think, and I wonder if we see any other pitchers get traded before Skubal, and if that signals that if it's a team that's a World Series contender, like the Braves, Brewers, Yankees, Rays, Phillies, Cubs, and they trade for a pitcher not named Skubal, I think that would basically signal they're not getting Skubal because they've already gotten their plan B. For example, where does Reed Detmers go? A lot of chatter about him. Angel. Very easy for him to go to the Dodgers. That's one I've heard a lot. Freddy Peralta got scratched from his start tonight from the Mets. He's getting traded. That's a certainty. He's talking about it before his last start. He goes, yeah, you know, and I am probably going to get traded. It's like, oh, wow. Okay. No, thanks for the honesty. You've been absolutely terrible this year, but watch. Freddy Peralta will go back. Freddy Peralta will go somewhere. Eventually he goes back to the Brewers. Imagine the Brewers just grab him back. I've seen that rumor. That was the one prediction, I think, from Passan. He actually had Freddy Peralta going back to the Brewers. So where Freddy Peralta goes, because he's almost certainly getting traded. He got scratched from the start tonight. Kevin Gausman, with how bad the Blue Jays have been this year, they're basically on the verge of giving up hope. And then all the top relievers. Do we see Mason Miller? Honestly, if I'm the Dodgers, imagine if they grab Tarek Skubal and Mason Miller, Kate. Oh my God.
1: I mean, that would be just game over. Like, let's just all

0: pack up and go home right now.
1: Start the lockout right now.
0: Yep. Yep.
1: Lockout the season on August 5th. See ya.
0: Essentially. I think that's essentially what you're looking at.
1: Yeah. So keep an eye on if any pitchers not named Skubal, starting pitchers, get dealt here in the next 24 hours. That might be a signal from that team that they are not getting Tarek Skubal. 310-840-4910 is the number to join the show. She's Kate Constable. I'm Pat Boyle. We'll be back with your calls, your texts, and more right here on BetMGM tonight.
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0: 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BetMGM Tonight continues now.
1: Wow, I've never heard this song. I know that was the Welcome Back Kotter theme song, which, by the way, I don't know, Kate, if you've ever watched that show. I never did, but that's a great song. And then this little remix. This is by, what is this, by Mase? M-A-S-E? That's what Lee says. Yeah, Welcome Back by Mase. This is from 2004?
2: Wow. Oh, that makes me feel real old, Pat.
1: Sorry, Kate. Yeah, welcome back. BetMGM Tonight, Westwood One Sports. She's Kate Cosmalon, I'm Pat Boyle. Did you ever watch the show Welcome Back, Kotter? Because I never did. I heard it was a favorite in like the 80s and the 90s, right?
2: Back. No, I have not ever seen that. Doesn't even ring a bell, Pat.
1: Oh, yeah, because you know why? Aired on ABC from 1975 to 1979. Kate, you were definitely nowhere close to being born then.
2: No, I was not born then. So, yeah, no, it does not ring a bell. But oh, well, how do you know about Welcome Back, Kotter?
1: I've heard people reference it before, like teachers. And I feel like every time I heard it, I'm like, yeah, some stupid show that old people watch. And I just never bothered. Like, I don't know. I feel like it was a big show, though, in the 70s.
2: John Travolta is in it, looks like. Honestly, I don't really recognize. Again, my pop culture is awful. You don't really recognize a whole lot of the actor, actresses that were in it. Huh. Interesting. Gabe Kaplan.
1: That sounds like that's I just think of Gabe Kapler when I hear that. I think of Emily Kaplan and I think of Gabe Kapler had a child and it was Gabe Kaplan.
2: Gabe Kapler. Yeah.
1: Anyway, looking for bigger potential payouts? 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BetMGM it. All right, really quick. We only got about 2 minutes, but I'm hoping we get more details or more clarity on where this is headed in the near future. But Kate, after Tony Romo got himself arrested for a DWI earlier in the week, and we saw the body cam footage and whatnot, or I guess the official arrest was a suspicion of driving under the influence. I guess it wasn't an official DWI. I don't want to get the words mixed up, but either way, you probably heard the story by now. CBS Sports has placed Tony Romo on leave, quote, until further notice on following his arrest last week. Three citations from the Milwaukee County Sheriff's Office following the July 23rd traffic stop. And what do you think? Is Tony Romo going to get fired here? Or is this just kind of a suspension and he's going to be back for week one? Because the NFL or CBS announced that Jim Nantz going to be partnered up with J.J. Watt. I feel like this might be permanent here.
2: Well, first of all, happy birthday to Gabe Kapler. It's his birthday is today. Tony Romo, on that note, I know, right? My concern wouldn't necessarily be Romo coming back to CBS, but it would be that the pairing with J.J. Watt works so well that they keep Watt in his spot. So, like, that's the risk that I think Tony Romo has more so than the arrest really derailing his career completely.
1: Okay. And obviously, we know that he received that gigantic contract after year one of being an analyst, and like, I think it's fair to say he has not been as

0: as great as he was when he was in year one, predicting like every single play call. Maybe perhaps CBS was looking for the ammo to get maybe some problem, you know, cause to get out of that contract. I mean, I don't know.
1: I mean, if they want out of the contract, this is their time to do it, because I'm sure there's a clause in there that this would allow them to back out of some sort.
0: Yeah, it's tough. It's tough. And look, I mean, again, I saw the body cam footage. We'll leave it at that, because we got to get to break. Just, I'm not so sure if this should cost somebody their job. But then again,
1: yeah,
0: don't get arrested in the first place, I guess. 310-840-4910. More football when we come back here on BetMGM Tonight.
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